0: And we are ready for kickoff here in Waukesha between the Catholic Memorial Crusaders and the Brookfield Central Lancers. Tonight's kickoff is brought to you by Home Sealed Exteriors. Once again, Matt Yezel, Mike Padol with you here from Schneider Stadium, a homecoming for the Crusader faithful and, of course, the Crusader students. What a weekend, homecoming weekend. I mean, everyone is nervous, antsy, excited for the baseball team playing down the highway this weekend. That's going to be very exciting. Big football weekend, of
1: course.
0: What
1: a sports weekend.
0: I mean, just absolutely incredible. The weather is perfect here. What a gorgeous night for football.
1: We're rolling sevens as it pertains to the weather here in the 2026 Wisconsin high school football season. It's one of those things where we're getting soft. I mean, it's gorgeous out there tonight.
0: Kind of same thing last year, right?
1: Yeah.
0: I feel like we talked about that last year. I mean, just we've had no issues. It was a little hot at the start of last year, so there was the cramping. But, I mean, otherwise, it's been absolutely picture-perfect week in, week out. And Crusaders and the Lancers, you know, taking the field.
1: If you've listened to us for a long time, you know, we like to joke about the fact that Bill Young usually is really salty during homecoming weekend because he feels that the players aren't as focused as they normally are. And he's all about routine as a football team. You got to have your routine. And that's one of the keys to success. However, I think this year he might be welcoming homecoming. You got to get these players having fun.
0: Yep.
1: Get their heads right. You know, keep them. They're already hard working. They're trying hard. You know, one could say that they press at times because they're trying to make things happen.
0: Yep.
1: And they just need to trust their coaching, have fun with the football game, and do their best. You know, their body language has been terrific during this streak.
0: It'll be the Lancers starting with the football. Will Kinnintater lines up to send it to Brookfield Central.
1: Talk a lot tonight about Brookfield Central's coaching staff. They kind of got an all-star coaching staff.
0: Led by Joel Nellis. And they will get the football as Kinnintater sends it away. Returners got it shy of the 10-yard line. Nearly trips over, but brings it out and gets past the 20 to about the 21. That's where Brookfield Central and their junior quarterback, Sam Caraggio, will get the drive started. 6'3", 175-pound junior Sam Caraggio, and Mike, a dual running back attack, two studs at the running back position.
1: Yeah, and we'll be seeing, as you heard Coach talk about, they run more of a wing T. However, it's not the Muskego type of wing T.
0: Right.
1: And they used to run like a pistol wing T, which is a lot different. Right now they're in pro set offense.
0: Caraggio, even with somewhat of a wing T offense, still
1: hey,
0: has,
1: ho.
0: As the receiver got started before everybody else.
1: Play was scheduled to go on 3, and he went on 1.5.
0: I think that was Augie England, who is one of those running backs you were just talking about. He was lined up out wide.
1: Augie had about a 15-yard head start on the rest of the play, on the snap.
0: Yeah, Augie was, or England, his last name, was the first player Bill Young mentioned. 5'8", and that's maybe 175 pounds, but he is a stud running back, huge player on this team on both sides of the football. So now make it 1st and 15, ball back to the 17 for Brookfield Central. Just getting underway here on this Friday night. Caraggio is going to take the snap and run with it, a designed run, and he's going to get all of those yards back on first down. Nice run, moving to his left.
1: Good coverage, though, and it's really nice. See, George Bears has been in there. I mean, they're swarm tackling here early, both on kickoff coverage and here on the first play. So it'll be 2nd and 8. Big pulling linemen on this Brookfield Central team. And we've seen some giant linemen this year.
0: Dustin Roach in on that tackle. He had an interception a week ago against Sussex Hamilton, in addition to a receiving touchdown. 2nd and 8. Caraggio drops back. He's looking to throw. He whips it, and he's got it complete to Augie England, and he's going to be taken down right around that marker. I think they're going to give him the first. We'll see.
1: Augie did a nice job that as he got on contact with the defender, he spun towards the middle and gained another couple of yards, which moved the chains.
0: Caraggio, again, the junior, completing just over 54% of his passes on the year. 650 yards. Four touchdowns and four interceptions, though. So prone to turning it over. Something the Crusaders have shown the ability to do. First and 10, ball at the 33 for the Lancers. And this one's going to be a handoff to England, moving to his left. And good tackle from behind him by Will Schmitzer.
1: The Lumberjack closing quickly, took a great angle on that, and Will Schmitzer, just an all-around excellent football player, flows to the football, makes the tackle.
0: Schmitzer's pretty high on the team leaderboard in tackles on the season. Four-yard gain there for England.
1: He's also leads the team in cleared trees and forests.
0: Officials timeout here, maybe an equipment issue, like a cleat issue for one of the offensive linemen. Again, once again, mentioned in the pregame, but Catholic Memorial without Isaac Miller once again tonight, so another big loss on the defensive end, and another, a bigger role perhaps for Schmitzer, in addition to Khalil Jones, who's having a heck of a season.
1: Yeah, Khalil Jones has been all over the place, you know, and let's not forget Navarian Flowers, who's just, I mean, he is Captain America right now. Last week, we saw him out there wearing number 76, and we're like, Navarian, what's going on?
0: Who's this?
1: I got to play guard. Playing guard. And he's done it all for this team. What a wonderful young student athlete, Navarian Flowers.
0: He is back in number 35 tonight. And back to terrorizing the quarterbacks on the other side. Second down and six. Ball at the 37 for the Lancers. Fake handoff here for Caraggio. He's going to take it himself right up the middle. Flowers helps to bring him down. It's going to be third and about three. And maybe two coming up.
1: Nice play by Rook Central. You know, those wing T plays. It's not quite, as you can tell already, it's not quite the Muskego wing T where with the whirling dervish quarterback and the pirouetting.
0: A little easier to figure out who's got the ball.
1: But it's more of a pro set mixed with the wing T. It's still really, really good combo. A lot of use of pre-snap motion,
0: yep,
1: as we've seen already a few times.
0: Adil Bajwa, the RB2, if you will, or the 1A, 1B running
1: what
0: back.
1: A play.
0: He gets the carry there, but he's taken down. Navarian Flowers in on the tackle along with Kyle Johnston, and that is a huge third down stop. He loses a yard, fourth and three, and it looks like Central is going to punt it.
1: Kyle Johnston and Navarian Flowers, two guys with two great leaders on this Crusader team, stepping up early and stopping this drive.
0: R&R Insurance Crusader, three and out. Perfect way to start the game tonight for Catholic Memorial.
1: Got to be a little careful here with fourth and three, the 40.
0: Snapping it from the 40, the punt is away. It's going to be Jesse Sobchak over to return it, but he doesn't have a chance to scoop it up. It bounces out of bounds at the 25. Pretty good punt. It's where the Crusaders will get their offensive night underway with junior quarterback Dalton Steinke on the season. Just over 600 yards, four touchdowns, two interceptions.
1: We saw some really positive things from Catholic Memorial once they got into their rhythm. They started to look like the Crusaders again. Their line was blocking good. Steinke was making good decisions with the rock. You know, a couple of good drives in a row against a really good Sussex Hamilton team.
0: It's going to be Devon Williams Jr. shaking and baking on the first handoff of the night, and he's going to get hit hard. He made a couple of nice moves there to break free, but too many Lancers there waiting for him, and it will be a gain of about less than a yard.
1: Yeah, and that's one of those plays that I bring up all the time with DWJ, where he's best when he's running downhill, those plays that bounce outside. He's trying to make things happen, but it gets tough when he's strung out like that.
0: Second down, ball at the 25.
1: He's really improved as a runner, though, as far as power, adding power to his game.
0: DWJ. He's going to get it again, this time moving to his left, and this time he powers through, take it down at the 31. 6 yard gain, third and four coming up.
1: Now that was a different kind of perimeter play. It was more of a quick hitting, designed off tackle play to the perimeter, to the wide side of the field where he gets into some space. You know, it's really where the play breaks down and he tries to, back cut and back up and make things happen that way. But that, as you can see, good play. Pick up a five, big third and five right here.
0: Under 7 minutes to go in the opening quarter. Opening possession for Catholic Memorial after a defensive three and out.
1: Dustin, one-on-one to the wide side.
0: Third and five. Steinke's going to roll to the opposite side, but it's incomplete off the fingertips of Khalil Jones, who was out of the backfield to try to catch that one, but he couldn't reel it in. Fourth down. So the Crusaders will punt it right back to Brookfield Central.
1: Wow. So a three and out, not ideal. Some late substitutes by Brookfield Central.
0: Landon Smart's going to boot it straight in the air. Some good hang time on that one. He gets it, or the returner has it, at the 39. Jackson Lyakopoulos.
1: So the offensive coordinator for Brookfield Central is Clay Iverson. He's Joel Nellis's offensive coordinator. And if that name sounds familiar to you folks, it should, because he was the head football coach at Pewaukee for a long time when the Watts were there.
0: And I've heard of them.
1: Had some great success, as you can imagine. I always liked when both JJ and TJ were there. They were also the rugby punter. Because not because of their punting ability, but if you needed 2 yards,
0: yep,
1: they could take it on the run. Who's going to tackle the Watts? And then he went to Maquanago after that and had great success. Also coached here at Carroll University, coached the D-backs.
0: First and 10, Caraggio rolling
1: good
0: out. He
1: pursuit.
0: Was looking for a pass. He throws it incomplete.
1: Excellent defense by the Crusaders there. Great coverage downfield, too. The QB for the Lancers was rolling out to the backside. No one was open. All the doors were closed. And now, second and 10.
0: 2-3 and outs to start this game. Ball's at the 39 for Brook Central, second and 10. 6.5 to go in this first quarter.
1: Crusaders looking frisky out there on defense. Got a good pep in their step, communicating.
0: Yep, Khalil Jones was commanding a few of his teammates there. Second and 10, Caraggio takes the snap, gets a quick pass off, and incomplete. It was in the hands of Lyakopoulos, but knocked away by Amir Jones.
1: Amir Jones is playing some excellent corner. We saw some great plays last week. This week, the smallest man on the football field makes a great play. Not only did he close on the receiver, which was like a safety outlet valve on that play, but he also got his hands on the football and knocked it out of bounds.
0: Amir Jones, the senior defensive back.
1: He is a fun player to watch. Just competes. Has no fear.
0: Standing at just 5'7" at a position that values height.
1: They call him Daredevil because he's the man without fear.
0: Had an outstanding last couple of weeks. Third and 10. Caraggio drops back to pass, and he found someone right at midfield. Wow. What a pass and catch there. That is Corey Iverson, the senior running back, who sneaks through the Crusaders' defense for a first down.
1: His dad drew that play up for me.
0: Well, they get it right past midfield at the 49, Catholic Memorial territory, first and 10. 6 minutes to play in the first.

0: Caraggio with England to his right. It's going to be Augie England getting the carry, and he is met hard by Kyle Johnston after a short gain of one, a hard hit, good tackle.
1: You know, we make a lot about the schedule that Catholic Memorial has played, but if you look at the statistics this year, the Crusaders have been outscored in the second half 68-28 in the third and fourth quarters. That's a byproduct of getting worn down by some of these giant teams they've played that are ranked in the top five in the state. Tonight, it should be straight up, man-to-man.
0: Second and nine after a gain of one. Ball on the 48. Caraggio,
2: oh!
0: Quick pass out, and Amir Jones nearly went up and snagged it. He would have had a free touchdown if he did. Incomplete.
1: Amir Jones says, Coach Young showed me that play on film, and I almost had that. Third and nine.
0: That was a very dangerous play. I don't think they're going to run that again tonight for Sam Caraggio, and it's third and nine now for the Lancers.
1: Trips to the wide side of the field. Actually, ball placed right in the center of the field, so. Now four receivers to what would be the near side.
0: Third and nine. Here's the snap. Another quick pass out. It is caught, and breaking free of the initial hit is Adil Bajwa. The running back lined up out wide, and he got a big bunch of yards after the catch there, first down.
1: That hurts. You know, but four, you know, showing different looks in their initial formations here, Brookfield Central. Nice job of closing the gap, but broke the initial tackle on initial contact. Got a good yak on that one, yards after contact.
0: Oh, that gets him up to the 33. Under 5 minutes to play in this first quarter. In Crusader territory, first and 10. Caraggio going to hand it off to England. He found a lane there and gets it up to the 28.
1: Another good play. Shows a little different look where they run to the weak side, short side of the field. Now,
0: quickly back up to the line, second and five. It's going to be pretty much the same plate call on second and five. Not quite as successful that time. Shorter gain, two or three, and third down coming up.
1: The pads are popping here tonight. There
0: oh,
1: are
0: yeah.
1: some players blocking to the whistle and then some. Love to see that. Good physical football. One thing we're seeing right now, though, is Brookfield Central with these long drives. They're eating a lot of clock, and the Catholic Memorial defense out on the field a long time.
0: Third and four, Caraggio backs away from the line, gets the good word from his sideline. Receiver in motion, Connor Brennan, and he's going to get it on the
1: play.
0: What a tackle by Jesse Sobchak. One-on-one, Sobchak brings him down. Fourth down coming up.
1: Jesse Sobchak, the technician, read that play all the way. He stayed home, stayed to his assignment. And the pitch play in effect on that was not fooled. And they're going to go for it here on fourth and two. Probably a good move from a football standpoint. If they don't get it, the Crusaders got a long way to go. Big play here early.
0: Fourth
1: bleachers are shaking.
0: Lancers going for it. Fourth and two to go. It's going to be Augie England getting the handoff. He gets behind a blocker, gets the first down, and a lot more down at the 11. Augie England with a big-time run on fourth down, 15 yards, first down.
1: You heard Coach Young in his pregame with Lance talking about the big, powerful offensive line for Brookfield Central. And that time, they're masking it as if the left side of the line is the weak side, but then they're running to that a lot. So they love the blockers on that left side.
0: Just 2:40 on the clock in this first quarter. Second possession here for Brookfield Central. And it continues after converting on fourth down. First and 10. This is going to be Bajwa on the carry. He broke free of the initial hit, and he goes down around the 6. Second down coming up.
1: Continuously pounding that what would be the right side of the defense behind the left side of the line.
0: 6-yard gain, second and four. Going to be Boswell lined up to the right of Caraggio. No score here, first quarter, just the second possession.
1: Fast moving first quarter, no penalties. Just physical football.
0: Caraggio takes a high snap. He fakes the handoff. He's going to tuck it and run, and a nice tackle there. Still being brought down. Jesse Sobchak was holding his ankles down, and his teammates came to help him finish it up. Just a one-yard gain.
1: That's the way to do it. Even if you can't make the spectacular one-on-one tackle, you grab cloth, you grab ankles, you grab anything you can to slow down the player and let your teammates come finish him off.
0: Third and three with the ball on the five, so you can get a first down without scoring here. Just a minute 15 on the clock in this first quarter.
1: Watch another run to that left side here with this formation.
0: Caraggio takes a snap, and that's exactly what it is, a run to the left side. He's got a first down, and he's got a Brookfield flag. Central touchdown, but a flag on the field, the first of the night. They hear the cowbells of the Brookfield Central fans, hoping this touchdown stands.
1: Premature cowbell.
0: And their sideline is celebrating, so it looks like this might stand.
1: So that on that drive...
0: Officials still discussing.
1: Well, on that drive, assuming that the touchdown probably holds here.
0: Touchdown stands.
1: Face mask on the defense. You know, what we saw on that last drive is continuously running to that left side, even though it was the weak, you know, using the finger quotes, the weak side of the formation.
0: So it's Sam Caraggio, the junior quarterback, running it in for a touchdown. And Brookfield Central has a 6-2-0 advantage. Extra point coming up here.
1: My favorite thing when you show that swinging gate on the extra point, you line up, and then you just shift back to your normal formation.
0: This is Connor Brennan out for the extra point and listed as a wide receiver and a defensive back. He rips it through the upright. 7-0 Brookfield Central, back with the rest of the 1 minute and 2 seconds of the first quarter after this. 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
3: 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He's going to have a full-blown reinvention project for a lot of this roster.
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2: Mr. Irrelevant with Alex Stroph and Josh DiMaggio. 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
0: Just a minute and 2 seconds left in the first quarter. Brookfield Central with a long drive, draining a lot of clock there, and they capped it off with the touchdown to take a 7-0 lead over Catholic Memorial. Crusaders will have just their second possession of the night coming up here.
1: One thing you've heard me say the last few weeks has been that the Catholic Memorial offense is kind of responsible for the defense being tired.
0: Neze Hazanoglu had to go all the way into the corner to get this kickoff, and boy, he turned nothing into something there. I was looking dangerous, but he came up all the way to the 27, it looks like. Good return.
1: So as you hear each and every week, Bill Young wants to establish a run, wants to establish their offense. And what we've seen the last few weeks is their offense has not had the ball very long, and their defense has been out on the field way too long. In that first quarter, how many plays did Catholic Memorial's offense have the football?
0: Three and out
1: in the whole first quarter. So they need to get some momentum here. Start moving the chains. Start dishing out some licks on the opposing defense.
0: Just 55 seconds remain in this opening quarter. Steinke going to take the snap, fakes the handoff, throws it out wide, and it is incomplete. He was looking for Dustin Roach there. Covered well by Devin Davis of Brookfield Central. Second down.
1: Nice little quick pass. You know, one thing that they want to avoid is the absolute pressure, the siege that that Catholic Memorial has, their offensive line has not been doing their quarterback any favors this year so far.
0: Ball's at the 27, second and 10 for the Crusaders. It's going to be DWJ getting in here.
1: Here we go.
0: He takes it in stride and blows through the defense all the way up to midfield. DWJ, 23 yards.
1: Steve Rux, the Catholic Memorial offensive coordinator, says two can play the stretch-off tackle game. A good quick hitter for DWJ running downhill, showing that elite speed.
0: R&R Insurance Crusader, first down, a big run for Devon Williams Jr. 28 seconds and ticking in the first quarter. Roach and Azanalu out wide, but why not give it back to DWJ?
1: What a cut.
0: He bounces to his right. He's got another first down run. Oh, that was pretty once again. Back-to-back plays from Devon Williams Jr.
1: Folks, Devon Williams Jr. at the line of scrimmage threw an incredible hip shimmy jump cut that faked a defender, faked a Lancer right out of his cleats. And he was into the second level before you knew it. A couple of big plays in a row by DWJ. That was an elite move by the running back.
0: Goes out of bounds, too, so clock stops temporarily at 17 seconds. Again, still in the first quarter here.
1: As we were saying, we'd like to see some sustained long drives. Show some power.
0: Steinke's going to fake it to Williams Jr. this time. He's got plenty of protection,
1: protection here.
0: He's going to throw it deep to his man, Dustin Roach, in traffic. It's incomplete. That was double covered and dangerous for Steinke. But it goes off the fingertips, I believe, of the Lancer defensive back.
1: One thing Dustin Roach has become incredible at is that timing jump between two defenders. You know, a little bit of the basketball player in him, but a lot of it is that stuff you can't teach it. Dustin down there somewhere kind of play. I mean, he really has timing on that, which is great vision tracking the ball because he knows when to take off.
0: Second and 10, ball at the 39. Now right back to Devon Williams Jr. First down and more, 25-20. Cutting across to the other side of the field. Devon Williams Jr. into the end zone. But there's a flag that might bring it right back.
1: Off the ball, away from the play.
0: Wow, DWJ
1: late
0: cut to his left after getting the ball. Wrapped all the way to the other side. Snaked his way to the other corner of the end zone. But you're right, on his way there, off the ball.
1: Way off the ball, way beyond the play. If it's holding, holding is holding, but that did not impact that play at all. That flag might be picked up even.
0: Yeah, they're certainly acting like this is not a touchdown on the field right now.
1: I mean, and
0: we'll get the call here. Yep, holding on Catholic Memorial, and it's going to come back here. Getting some boo birds from the
1: Hope
0: fans.
1: And very rarely do you hear me comment on an official's call. I, you know, officials in high school football are really good, all things considering, plus the stress they're under on a play-in, play-out basis. That play ended the first quarter, that penalty flag.
0: That is the end, an eventful end of the first quarter. We'll be back with the second quarter after this. This is Catholic Memorial Football on ESPN Milwaukee.
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0: All right, so just kidding. The first quarter's not
1: just
0: quite
1: kidding.
0: Over yet.
1: One untimed play, apparently.
0: Untimed down from the spot. So from the 21, an untimed down. DWJ is going to get the carry here. And a nice run on first down. He's taken down with a gain of about 5. And now that is the end of the first quarter. So we will keep it here now.
1: Folks, so what we didn't understand when we went to commercial, because the quarter, the zeros on the clock, quarter was over.
0: The chain gang started to head to the other side of the field.
1: Chain gang was on the other side of the field. The refs, however, wanted to one more apparently untimed down, because maybe it can't
0: because of the holding call.
1: It can't end on a penalty.
0: Yeah. So DWJ's would have been touchdown play, was the clock ran out during that play, but there was a penalty that brought it back. So the rule must be that you have to run another play.
1: Well, it must
0: untimed.
1: Be, but that's an unknown rule to everyone right. here, including the people up here in the box. And the chain gang is on the other side of the field. So then they had to come running, and then they set up nowhere close to where the ball was spotted. It was just bizarre.
0: So anyway, it is.
1: But a pickup of 6 on that play.
0: 7-0, Brookfield Central leads, but Catholic Memorial threatening here. It'll be 2nd-and-4 with the ball at the 16-yard line in the Brookfield Central red zone. Just the second possession of the night for Catholic Memorial. A long touchdown drive for the Lancers took up a good chunk of time of that first quarter after both teams went 3 and out.
1: So Catholic Memorial and offensive coordinator Steve Rux said, okay, we can run behind our left side of the line, too. DWJ running behind that left side of the line, been very productive, including that last carry for 6 yards.
0: So we're over on the other side of the field now for the start of the second quarter. And Khalil Jones is back in there
1: fullback.
0: On offense.
1: He's a mighty fullback.
0: And now whistle dead for some. Oh, we got someone needs to tie their cleats on the Brookfield Central D-line. All right, he's good.
1: He's been working on that for a while.
0: 2nd-and-4, Catholic Memorial from the 16. Steinke's going to fake the handoff, and he's going to get ripped to the turf. Wow.
1: Perfectly timed backside blitz.
0: And that's Augie England, Mike, the running back.
1: Yeah, he closed quickly. It looked like he was shot out of a cannon.
0: He saw red
1: unblocked,
0: there.
1: Unblocked, and he was back there almost with the snap. And that hurts. That brings it makes it 3rd-and-12. It's just been that kind of thing this year against these opponents where the offense having a tough time imposing their will on the opponent.
0: No shot for Dalton Steinke to do much there. 3rd-and-12. Ball back to the 22.
1: Trips to the short side. Dustin, the lumberjack on the right side.
0: Ben Poindexter in the backfield. It's going to be a quick pass out to Nezi Azanalu. He's crossing all the way to the other side of the field and finally taken down at the 18. That had potential to break free. It's a good play call.
1: Not enough for first down, though. Good play call, though, like you said. Trips to the wide side. You get the ball in Nezi's hands. 4th-and-6. No reason to kick a field goal here. Maybe they'll go for it. If you don't convert here, then Brookfield Central gets the ball with a lot of field to go. So
0: Fourth and six to go. Once again, Ben Poindexter standing to the left of Steinke in the backfield.
1: He did a great job picking up blocks last week. Both fullbacks for Catholic Memorial did that.
0: Four receivers out.
1: Look out.
0: Poindexter moves to the right of Steinke.
1: Here he comes again.
0: Rolling out to his right is Steinke, looking for the end zone for Dustin Roach.

0: but they had three guys lined up to the blind side of Dalton Steinke, and Dalton did a great job of sprinting out to the right to get away, because he knew that was coming. And he threw just a dime, just right in the window where Dustin Roach could high point that ball over the linebacker's head. The linebacker was twisting and turning and whirling around trying to locate that ball and locate his man. And meanwhile, Dustin Roach said, "Yoink! Put six on my stats."
1: It's a good call. Steinke took that snap and ran with it, and he had Poindexter there to help him as well. And he had four receivers to look for, but you know which one he's going to choose when he can. Dustin Roach, the superstar Crusader, wide out and defensive back.
0: And
1: 6 foot
0: if
1: three.
0: If you smell that, that's a sigh of relief and successful offense. What a breath of fresh air.
1: 10:15 on the clock in the second quarter, and we are knotted up at 7 here between Catholic Memorial and Brookfield Central. The Lancers returner, a couple of nice moves, and he's out of bounds at about the 26 for the Lancers.
0: After that long touchdown drive by Brookfield Central, there was just that funk hanging over the stadium, you know, that here we go again. And then just power runs by Catholic Memorial, doing what Bill Young knows works. He's hung his hat on for 50 years. The Hall of Famer says, "We got to run the football, guys."
1: And Devon Williams Jr. did that quite well on that last drive,
0: which sets up a play like the sprint out from Dalton Steinke, throwing just a perfect pass. What a great drive.
1: So it was the quarterback, Sam Caraggio, running it in for a touchdown to cap off that long drive you mentioned for Brookfield Central. Back out there, Caraggio fakes the handoff, rolling out to his right, and he's going to have to throw it out of bounds to his sideline. Incomplete. Good coverage by Catholic Memorial.
0: Caraccio running for his life there. Saw Navarian Flowers come and said, "No, sir, I don't want a bouquet. It's homecoming, but I don't need a bouquet of flowers."
1: Second down and 10. Ball's at the 27 for the Lancers. Caraccio coming in on the night. A strong rushing threat as well. 167 yards, averaging 5.5 yards a carry. And he added that with his touchdown tonight. Oh, that was a pretty pass in traffic. And it is complete to Kellen Larkin. He is all the way down the field, tackled at the Crusader 20-yard line. My, oh, my. He hesitated at first, did Caraggio, and then he let his receiver, Larkin, get into that lane in traffic, complete for a huge gain.
0: Against most other teams, that would have been 7 for sure. But Jesse Sobchak, the technician, just showed why I call him the technician. Did you see the angle he took on that? He said, "Let's do math and take that angle."
1: Turned a likely touchdown into just a 60-yard gain for Larkin. A first down carry. Lancers quickly got to the line. That was Bajwa on the carry. Short gain of 2. Second down. But you're right to call that out. Larkin's momentum was taking him into the end zone there.
0: Yeah, and he had separation, and there was Jesse Sobchak coming from the middle, taking the perfect angle where he's going to intercept that guy.
1: Lancers now taking their time.
0: He had his protractor out, was doing some geometry.
1: 9 minutes to play in the second quarter, and the Lancers threatening again. Ball's on the 18 in Crusader territory in the red zone. 2nd and 8. This is going to be Bajwa on the sweep play, and the Crusaders all over it. Kyle Johnston makes the tackle. Or Will Schmitzer, excuse me.
0: Will Schmitzer, the lumberjack, 3rd and 9. Saying, "I'm going to saddle you up and ride you down."
1: Just a 1 yard loss, actually. 3rd and 9.
0: Great pursuit from the backside by Will Schmitzer. I mean, young man has been a captain on this squad, even as a sophomore. That's when you know he's a football player, when Bill Young hangs a C on your chest.
1: Captain again this year, along with Dalton

0: Steinke.
1: Big play
0: Max
1: right
0: Urchell
1: here.
0: And Navarian Flowers, 3rd and 9. Augie England in motion out of the backfield. Caraggio stepping back. He's looking to the end zone. Incomplete. Jesse Sobchak knocks it away from Larkin. 4th down.
1: Jesse Sobchak running wild. Somebody unleash the Sobchak. What a great play. Back to back. Good plays. No,
0: they're going. Hey, it looks like the Lancers might go for it here on 4th and 9.
1: Yeah, I think you get the vibe in this stadium that field goals are not going to win you this game. This is going to be... Who can be on the field the longest?
0: 7:58 to go in the second. 4th and 9, and it looks like the Crusaders might have jumped. They did, and that's going to help out the Lancers. Offside on Catholic Oriole. Doesn't give them the first. 4th and 4.
1: Unforced mental errors in crucial situations just can be a killer against a quality opponent.
0: Probably changes the play call here for Brookfield Central, too. Ball's up to the 14. You got 4 to go. Caraggio's going to drop back here. He's looking for the end zone again. One-on-one coverage. And it's caught for a touchdown. That's Kellen Larkin, who was in a hand fight with Amir Jones, and he somehow comes down with it.
1: Yeah, that was a nice pitch and catch by the Lancers quarterback, throwing just kind of an arcing rainbow. And now they're saying we want to play a game of can you top this, and there's a flag in the end zone?
0: The kicking unit's already out there, so can't imagine that's taking this.
1: They're letting their freak flags fly tonight here on homecoming.
0: What a drive for Kellen Larkin, the 6'4" junior wide receiver for Brookfield Central. Had a 60-yard gain, and he finishes it off with an impressive 4th down catch. Both touchdown drives ending very similarly. 4th down catches in the end zone.
1: That was the longest penalty signal I've ever seen. I'm not even quite sure what the penalty was.
0: I don't know if anyone else is either. Field goal kicker is out, and he knocks through the extra point. It is a 14-7 lead for Brookfield Central. Rest of the first half after this. This is Catholic Memorial Football on ESPN Milwaukee.
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0: Another impressive drive for Brookfield Central. A 60-yard gain.
1: Within four, whatever that penalty was,
0: yep.
1: Enforced on the kickoff.
0: So they're going to kick off from Catholic Memorial territory.
1: Yeah.
0: On the 45.
1: This one will probably go to New Berlin.
0: Yeah, if they don't hit it out of the end zone here, Mike, then something went wrong.
1: It's not me kicking the right. Rock.
0: Or maybe they try to, I mean, you can't kick it out of bounds still, obviously. If you could hit it real high in the air, then you could try to pin Catholic Memorial back, but that would take some skill and finesse.
1: And maybe this is the time you try an onside kick.
0: That's
1: because even if you don't recover the onside kick, you aren't as penalized with giving the other team good field position. And I think Bill Young's talking about that right now.
0: Would be the best field position after an onside kick that you would, or at least better than usual than you would see.
1: Yeah, usually that's the downside to the onside kick, is that you're giving your opponent, when it fails, you're giving your opponent good field position. But this time, however, the onside kick wouldn't be that costly. That

0: that's what you probably will see here. Looks like the speed team is all gathered to the kicker's left.
1: Alancher's kicker sends it out, and it's going to go to the 1 yard line. So Jesse Sobchak has a chance to return it out, and he takes it out to the 20 and pushes for a few more to the 25. So all in all, turned out pretty well for Catholic Memorial.
0: Well, yeah, and
1: they tried the strategy though of pinning them deep instead of just booting it through the end zone.
0: Yeah, it's funny. And then they ended up, instead of going to the 20, they end up with the ball at the 25. I'm very surprised they didn't onside kick it there. It's rare when your kickoff is that marched up.
1: Yep.
0: So some penalties are killing Catholic Memorial early here in this first half. But their offense looked a lot better the last possession.
1: Steinke going to take the snap here. Devon Williams Jr. takes the handoff, and he runs with it. First down and much more. Past midfield, nearly trips up. One man to beat, the 20-10 touchdown, Catholic Memorial. One-play drive, DWJ into the end zone.
0: You need offense, a one-play drive. DWJ is showing elite speed, says put six. Can you top this?
1: Wow. 75 yards to the house for Devon Williams Jr.
0: How many yards does he have already?
1: Quite a few.
0: That was 75. He's got well over 100.
1: Curative Care Network Crusader touchdown, the second one of the night.
0: And that was a run to the right side.
1: And it's going to be blown dead on the extra point here. Will Kinnitator was about to try to knock it through. Looks like it's going to be on the defense, offside. So the Crusaders get a few yards closer. Let's see if that changes anything for the Crusaders.
0: You know, it's funny. Devin Davis on Brookfield Central, the last extra point attempt, he almost blocked that one. And he wanted a piece of that one, and he jumped early. You know, you get all excited because you almost got one, and you try to replicate it, and you get a little antsy.
1: The Crusaders still happy with the extra point. Will Kinnitator's out. Left-footed kicker. And he's going to knock it right through. We have a tie ball game once again. We got a good one here. 14-14. 7.5 to play in the second quarter.
0: Fireworks in early October.
1: Devon Williams Jr. four or five times now tonight, the last couple of drives, just taking the rock and running with it. Nothing really up the middle, Mike. It's been to either of the sides.
0: It's DWJ possesses an extraordinary level of balance as a runner that you just don't see. You know, last year we saw a couple of times in their playoff run where he would pivot, almost go down and, like, put his hand down to keep him up. And he's still going forward, and he's still making cuts. On that one, he almost fell down on the sideline. And when the defenders tried to close on him there, he threw a filthy jump cut to the inside and then broke it the other way. 75-yard touchdown run that was probably 102 yards run all day. I mean, it is incredible. Dude, what a runner.
1: Catholic Memorial 14, Brookfield Central 14. This week 7 Greater Metro Conference matchup. Kinnitator boots it away. Brookfield returner gets it at the 10, and he's going to take it up to about the 26. Schmitzer brings down Devin Davis.
0: You know, some of the heads-up plays we've seen tonight from Jesse Sobchak. Of course, he got injured in that Muskego game, a scary injury at the end that ended that game prematurely with a concussion and kind of a neck whiplash thing. However, looking back at that game, he was like head and shoulders the most productive player of that game. He punted. He had an interception.
1: Yep.
0: I mean,
1: returned punts and kicks.
0: I mean, he was literally a one-man gang out there.
1: Sam Caraggio back on the field. Two straight touchdown drives for Brookfield Central.
0: If I wouldn't call him the technician, I'd call him the one-man gang.
1: Including Caraggio's rushing touchdown of the first of the night. 7:25 on the clock. Another quick attempt, and it's intercepted. Will Schmitzer leaps up and takes it. Crusaders back on offense in the red zone.
0: Will Schmitzer reading that ball all the way, and he said, I may not be Paul Bunyan, but I'm a lumberjack who can sky. And I'm picking that ball, and now the Crusaders in business in the red zone. What did I tell you before we came on the air tonight? I said, Matt Yazel, and that's just the way I said it too. Matt Yazel, somebody on Catholic Memorial needs to make a big play on defense. We need a pick six. We need a fumble recovery return. We need some big play to stem the tide. Ask and ye shall receive. The lumberjack with the biggest of plays.
1: First and 10 from the 17. Dalton Steinke with DWJ standing behind him. It's going to be Williams Jr. getting the carry. He makes a couple of juke moves, but he cannot find a lane there. Might have even lost a yard. Second down coming up. This looks like no gain.
0: And that was the kind of play. The other plays run to the perimeter were kind of quick hitters, quick hitting outside runs. That play, Brookfield Central made a little bit of an adjustment, and it was taken away.
1: 6:50 and ticking left in this first half.
0: You know, sudden change like that. Like to see him go to the jugular.
1: Khalil Jones in at that fullback position. DWJ, they're going to fake the handoff to him. Steinke rolling out to his right. He was looking for Schmitzer there. Incomplete, but flags fly. Brookfield Central can't believe it.
0: Yeah, that'll be pass interference. That's
1: I think
0: a
1: it was
0: big,
1: on.
0: Big play.
1: Jack Fahrenholz, the senior defensive back, he came away with his hands in the air.
0: I think the Brookfield Central quarterback can't believe that Will Schmitzer jumped that high in the air. It was like a lob pass over his head,
1: yep.
0: Supposedly. Will Schmitzer skying high. Brookfield Central says, we didn't see that vertical on film.
1: Yeah, Caraggio has found some tight lanes to his receivers tonight, but that time, Will Schmitzer too tall. Picked it off clean and set the Crusader offense up here at the 17. It is still second down after the pass interference.
0: Or is it first down? First and 10.
1: The chain gang still says second, but I believe you're right. I think it's first down. Either way, DWJ takes the rock. He gets behind his line and plows through, and he is down around the 2-yard line. A great run from DWJ. First and goal for Catholic Memorial.
0: What a run by DWJ. You know, that time he's showing his power. I talked about him in the weight room in the offseason. And here we go. Quick count.
1: Ball's on the two. Crusaders quickly up to the line of Arian. Flowers gets the rock and plows it through into the end zone. Touchdown, Catholic Memorial.
0: Fullback dive. 1-800 Flowers delivers. Navarian Flowers says, put six. Touchdowns. What a novel concept.
1: Catholic Memorial cashes in on the turnover and takes the lead 20-14, extra point pending.
0: What an incredible display by the Crusader offense, flipping the switch here in the second quarter.
1: Curative Care Network Crusader touchdown number 3 on the night. Another extra point blown dead as Kinnitator knocks it through.
0: Freak flag flying on the far side of the field. The defense tried to jump that snap again to block that extra point. You move them up. This always makes you go, do we go for two here? I don't know.
1: I thought they might on the last one, and they do move up, but nope, just having Kinnitator out there.
0: Kicking Kinnitator says, just make it a little easier for me. I'm money.
1: Left-footed kicker, a member of the state champion Crusader boys soccer team. He knocks it through. 21-14, Catholic Memorial leads over Brookfield Central. 5:56 on the clock.
0: The fireworks are flying here at Carroll University.

0: It's great. Great to be back home. I mean, we've had a couple of road games in absolute hornet's nests.
1: Yep.
0: Even our last, using the finger quotes here, the home game was at Waukesha South, which is where they've got another game here.
1: Next week, Brookfield East will visit Waukesha South in a home game for the Crusaders. Then it'll be Germantown in the final game of the regular season. And I mentioned in the pregame, we were talking about the playoffs a little bit, Mike, and you did some research that technically there isn't a win minimum. That's kind of what a lot of people thought. You have to be above 500.
0: Yeah, that was the old way. You had to be at 500 or above in conference. And if you are 500, then it was how many teams qualified in your enrollment group. That's gone. Now they do a weighted, what they call fully transparent, 2.1-point win system. Rating against certain teams, it's worth 1 point. Against other teams, a win is worth 2 points. And the highest point totals qualify.
1: Brookfield Central returner going to take it up to the
0: Khalil Jones. He's like his hair's on fire on kick coverage tonight. That's his second solo tackle on kick coverage. Khalil Jones.
1: 5:51 on the clock. 21-14. Catholic Memorial leads. Yeah, but presumably, Mike, Catholic Memorial has 2 points on the season with their two victories over
0: I'm assuming
1: Bradley Tech.
0: Sun Prairie counted for 1 point. Bradley Tech for sure counts for 1 point.
1: Yeah. You know, but we don't necessarily
0: unless
1: know.
0: Unless it's a D1 large enrollment because that's what Bradley Tech is.
1: Right.
0: They're a D1 large enrollment.
1: And Sun Prairie West, Division I well. The Big 8 Conference, along with Sun Prairie East, of course. Ball to 24 for the Lancers. Trying to recover from the one play drive, the interception on the last possession. It's going to be a handoff to Bajwa here. A short gain of, he plowed through for about four there, second down.
0: And then he ran into a Navarian Flowers wall. Navarian Flowers is everywhere right now. Got rewarded with that 2-yard fullback dive.
1: Game five, so second and five, ball up to the 29. Touchdowns for Caraggio rushing, and then he threw one to Kellen Larkin. And potentially a turnover here. Both sides clamoring for it. No call from the official. Catholic Memorial thinks they recovered the fumble at the end of that play. Incomplete is the call.
0: Yeah. I mean, I guess it's a good thing these officials are definitely doing things by committee, but they want to make the call, make sure it's right.
1: Catholic Memorial was very convinced they had the fumble there. They're still discussing it.
0: I think more importantly, we're seeing the Crusaders flying around the football field tonight on both sides of the ball.
1: Yep.
0: And that's kind of what we've been talking about week in and week out during this brutal four-game stretch is that when they play someone else that isn't ranked 1, 2, or 3 in the state for a refreshing change of pace, there's going to be a big difference.
1: Officials still converged here. Both teams waiting patiently.
0: And again, to repeat one of the things I said earlier, it is when we do these post-game interviews with the seniors on Catholic Memorial, they are legit. Just a reflection of what Bill Young and Catholic Memorial is all about. They are playing hard. They play with intensity. They're not making excuses. They're just saying, we got to play better. We got to be better. You know, when someone gets injured, that's an opportunity for someone else.
1: Officials still converge talking here. I mean, what do you think the conversation is, Mike?
0: At this point, I don't know. Is either incomplete or an interception? How do we explain that nobody saw this? I mean, if we could have booth cast where you just have a microphone hanging in this booth, it would be hilarious.
1: Yeah, we are
0: Manning cast would have nothing on Catholic Memorial booth cast.
1: We're not responsible for
0: the content
1: in the backfield. 5:08 on the clock here. And

0: Surprise, Brookfield Central is going to hang on to the football here.
1: Coach Nellis for Brookfield Central is going, what's going on?
0: So the coaches each get an official sent to them for an explanation. 5 minutes, 8 seconds on the clock. It'll be second and five for Brookfield Central. Third down.
1: Bill Young has a look on his face like, whatever. Can we snap the football? Either way.
0: It'll be third down and two for the Lancers. Ball's on the 32.
1: Third and two.
2: Third and two for the Lancers.
0: Oh, big
1: Did
0: play
1: they call
0: here.
1: That a completion?
3: Say, we have no idea what happened.
1: That was a pass completion, huh?
0: Maybe it's a completion and then fumbled after he was down. But it clearly took the officials a while to confirm that as the call.
1: No one will ever know.
0: Third and two. Big opportunity here. Caraggio with a receiver in motion is going to hand it to Augie England. He's going to try to sneak through, and I think he got the first. He's going to be right at the marker. Navarian Flowers thinks they stopped him.
1: I mean, that wasn't third and two. That was like third and five. And now it says third and one.
0: Well, the chain gang has it at about
1: third,
0: a little
1: one.
0: More than a yard. Fourth down, they're going for it. A snap here that the quarterback, Caraggio, was not ready for. He's going to run for it. And he might have got the first there, but the official might be just blowing this dead.
1: It looked like it had to be a false start, if anything.
0: The ball was snapped and nobody was ready. Caraggio just found the football in his hands and said, oh, and started running.
1: Okay, let's get a first set of downs here and reset.
0: So they get the first down. That's what matters here. Brookfield Central's drive continues.
1: Catholic Memorial says, all right, let's go.
0: 3:43 on the clock. First and 10 at the 35. Still in their own territory. Caraggio faked a handoff, started to run with it, and then gets a pass off. Nice play design there. Ball's caught by Jackson Lyakopoulos.
1: Little trickeration on that play with the wing tee offense. As you mentioned, the quarterback for Brookfield Central, passer and runner, looks like a QB keeper, and the secondary players moved away from the perimeter on that to stop the keeper. He stayed behind the line of scrimmage and threw a nice pass to the sideline. Good play.
0: Another first down into Catholic Memorial territory now at the 47. Bajwa standing to the left of Caraggio. Davis in motion. Coming up to be an extra blocker. It's going to be Bajwa on the carry. Nice turnaround move. Yep, good cut from Bajwa. A gain of five.
1: Bajwa did a great job of reading his blocks and then doing a cutback into the hole. Dustin Roach comes up hurting a little bit. He says, that's smart.
2: Second and five for the Lancers.
0: Up to the 42, second and five. 3 minutes to play in this first half. Caraggio fakes the handoff to Bajwa, nearly gets sacked, and then nearly gets the pass completed, but it goes just off the fingertips of Corey Iverson. He was already on the turf, but had a chance to reel that in. Couldn't do it. Incomplete. Third down.
1: George Bears with a great job of closing in on the quarterback on that play. Threatening bad intentions. Big play right here. Only 3 minutes to go in the first half.
0: Caraggio ready for the snap. Bajwa standing to his left. He's going to fake the handoff to him. Kyle Johnston immediately in the backfield. Caraggio trying to reel back and throw it, and it's incomplete.
1: Unleashing Dustin Roach on the backside, coming after the quarterback with bad intentions.
0: And we're going to get a punt from Brookfield Central. With 5 yards to go, the Lancers won't risk it, and we'll try to pin the Crusaders back.
1: Knowing Dusty Roach on that one, on the backside, they said, okay, time to blitz. He said, yes. I've waited all season to blitz.
0: Sobchak back to return, standing around the 9-yard line.
1: Catholic Memorial really playing well in this second quarter.
0: Leading 21-14 against Brookfield Central and about to get the football back.
1: Shield punt formation here.
0: With some time on the clock before halftime and three timeouts remaining. Punt is away. It's a good one. It's going to land on the turf. It's rolling, and it's picked up at about the two-yard line, perfectly executed by Brookfield Central.
1: You know, the right move by Sobchak. Let that ball bounce. If it's inside, that was inside the five. And it didn't roll like everyone was anticipating. It just kind of died.
0: Yep, very easily could have bounced in the end zone there. But not quite.
1: The football is an oblate spheroid, and that thing takes weird bounces. Unpredictable.
0: It's going to take 98 yards for Catholic Memorial to get in the end
1: just
0: zone here.
1: Just more yards for DWJ to chew up. Entertaining first half of football here.
0: 2:46 and three timeouts for Catholic Memorial. Up 21-14. Trying to put more on the board before halftime. DWJ is going to get the handoff here and a nasty cut to the backside to the 20, to the 30, taken down at the 35. What a run to start the drive from Devon Williams Jr.
1: DWJ's gaudy first half.
0: He's going to come up a little gingerly here, though. That's not what you want to see with the night he's having. He is up under his own power and just to go off to the sideline bit gingerly.
1: This is a flag against Catholic Memorial? Come on.
0: Oh, really? This one's being called back. Wow. And the Crusaders not happy about that. A holding call, a late holding call. I'm not even sure where the flag was. Oh, it is back at the 5-yard line. Wow, nobody saw
1: nobody
0: it.
1: Nobody saw that.
0: Both teams were about ready to snap play.
1: I saw a towel fall to the ground, yep. One of the players' jersey towels.
0: I thought that's what you were talking about.
1: And that's what I thought, but my goodness. Oh. Well, the good news is that if you're backed up half the distance to the goal, you're already on the one.
0: You only lost a yard. But realistically, you lost about 35 on what was a great run.
1: And DWJ lost about 35 off his stats, which are gaudy in this half.
4: The white hat caught it, yeah. We got to fix that. White hat caught it.
0: And now the official's still trying to set things up here. Yeah, it's been a first half for these officials. They've had a lot of conversations, a lot of things to work out.
1: Disjointed, you know, kind of disjointed. Yep. So now it's first and 11. You don't see that very often, first and 11.
0: Now Josiah Bailey is into the game for Devon Williams.
1: I don't know if I've ever seen a first and 11. Is that on your bingo card?
0: Takes the snap. He's going to fake it to Bailey. He's going to look deep for Dustin Roach. And the flags are all over the field. One flag, two flag, three flags, all over it.
1: So many flags. It looks like the United Nations.
0: Though it's incomplete, but Catholic Memorial is going to get all the yards there. That's just Dustin Roach being too big and too strong.
1: And
0: Mike,
1: that's the secondary player. That's called help. Help! One-on-one with Dustin Roach, and they throw the bomb from the one. You just grab cloth and hang on.
0: If you're not going to have your stud running back who's having a great night, if he's off on the sideline, then you might as well launch one there to your Badger commit wide receiver, see what happens, and you get a good chunk of yards out of it. Catholic Memorial is going to be up to about the 17, which is a lot better than the one. First and 10.
1: Boy, this last 30 seconds has taken like a half hour.
0: 2:30 on the clock. Catholic Memorial with still three timeouts.
1: Good
0: pass plenty of time.
1: Protection.
0: Steinke looking deep. He's got Rick Waterman in stride at midfield. And he is taken down at the 45. And is there another flag here?
1: Oh, boy.
0: And there's another flag in the backfield. Oh, my goodness. Rig Waterman is robbed of a 35-yard reception here. Another holding call in the Crusader offensive line now chatting with the officials.

0: maybe homecoming weekend, but it's getting unruly here with these officials. Every play, I don't know about that.
1: We're above 60 yards now of costly Crusader penalties on this drive.
0: Not to mention the plays that is negated.
1: Yep. So now we're back to the nine.
0: They got it. From being on the one, they got 8 yards the hard way.
1: It's been quite the journey. Hey,
0: you got to be a math whiz to figure this
1: from
0: out.
1: From the two to the one to the 17, now to the nine. There's been a lot of action in between those.
0: Literally one step forward, two steps back.
1: First and 19, Steinke's going to get the pass out to Nezi Azanalu, and he's going to be ripped to the turf. Brookfield Central all over that one. Augie England in on the hit. And it's going to be third down and a lot for Catholic Memorial.
0: With DWJ,
1: or second down a
0: with
1: lot.
0: DWJ out of the game right now, that defense that Brookfield Central had in effect was all pass defense. So they were well prepared and well guarded. Second and 20. Third and 20.
1: We're going to have a timeout here.
0: Second or third, I don't know. Disjointed. Yeah, so second and 20. Yeah, because that was first down.
1: Second down and 20 coming up. Ball's back to the seven. We have a timeout from Central.
0: On the previous play that did not count because of the holding, really good pass protection by Catholic Memorial, although there was a holding call on it. So I don't know if you can say good pass protection. We don't have access to instant replay here. And I was watching the ball go downfield, so I wasn't watching potential holding calls.
1: Got to have two eyes in this game, Mike.
0: Yep.
1: Good to see Rig Waterman break free there, make a nice catch.
0: Yeah.
1: You're right. That's the product of Steinke having so much time there.
0: And one of the things we're seeing is that Catholic Memorial's offensive line is going, okay, we aren't playing Arrowhead, Muskego, or Sussex Hamilton. You know, we can actually block and scheme, but lots of penalties. Lots of penalties tonight. That's something Bill Young is going to be harping about at halftime. He's going to be like, guys, if we cut the penalties out, we'd be up by two touchdowns.
1: 1:56 on the clock. In the second quarter, second down and 20. Ball's back at their own seven for Catholic Memorial. Up 21-14. Steinke's dropped back into the end zone.
0: Uh-oh.
1: He steps through it, and he's, oh, he had Nezi Azanalu at midfield, and it's off his fingertips. With his speed, he might be gone on that.
0: What a javelin toss by Dalton Steinke. You just got to say to Nezi, shake that off, even though he won't sleep a wink tonight after that one.
1: He was looking at the end zone there, and he just let it slip off his fingertips. I mean, incomplete.
0: That was an absolute javelin toss by Dalton Steinke. You can tell Dalton's like, all right, I'm getting some pass blocking here. I'm going to show off my arm. Third and 20.
1: He's been letting it rip these last few games, and he's looked pretty good back there as Dalton Steinke
0: trips to the wide side.
1: See what he can do on third and 20.
0: Oh, he's got him again. He's
1: lots
0: wide
1: of time
0: open.
1: Again. He's got Azanalu. This time, he comes down with it. Complete at the 40. Second time's the charm for Nezi Azanalu. First down, Catholic Memorial.
0: I love that, Matt Yazel. I love that because Dalton Steinke said, I'm going right back to you, brother. You got to have a short memory in this game. If you're talented, and they've been feeding him the rock and putting him in a lot of different situations, that last play shows you why.
1: Nezi Azanalu bounces right back. Minute and a half to go now in the second quarter. Still three timeouts. And how about another flag? False start, Catholic Memorial.
0: What?
1: And the whole line throws their hands up. They were not even close to snapping that yet. I think that's where the frustration is now.
0: And that official is on the far side of the field by Brookfield Central. Bill Young can't even get an explanation. That was bizarre.
1: So subtract 5 yards. So that ball's back.

0: the 38, still in Crusader territory.
1: Two steps forward, one step back.
0: And the clock's still running now, and now Catholic Memorial is going to call a timeout to stop the clock.
1: Bill Young had three timeouts in his hip pocket. You can't take them with you. Good call. Good timeout call.
0: This Catholic Memorial timeout is brought to you by Perspire Sauna Studio Brookfield. Everyone deserves a timeout to recharge. Well, we had a pretty quick first quarter, Mike, but this second quarter has taken about two quarters.
1: Well, Billy Young just standing on the field, glaring at the official on the far side of the field. Billy Young ever looks at me that way, I'm leaving.
0: A minute 16 on the clock. It'll be first and 15. 21-14, Catholic Memorial leads. They were trailing 14-7. These teams traded touchdowns. We were tied at 14. Crusaders got a interception from Will Schmitzer. Quickly scored to take the lead, and now looking for more.
1: That first down going back to Nezi Hazanalu, that was such a huge play because it allows Catholic Memorial to run clock and try to, you know, keep Brookfield Central from getting the ball in this half. Catholic Memorial kicked off to start the game. So they get the ball. You score here, you get a double.
0: First and 15, Steinke all alone in the backfield, getting good blocks. He steps up and throws it. Dustin Roach makes the catch, and he hangs on to it. He got hit hard by Jackson Lyakopoulos, and then he kind of taunted him after making the hit, and it's going to be an extra flag on Brookfield Central.
1: Yeah, he's saying, I didn't say anything, but it was body language. I mean, he was mean mugging.
0: He said a lot with the body language there.
1: He was mean mugging there.
0: Dustin Roach held onto the football despite the big hit. He got the first down. Jackson Lyakopoulos.
1: Like, can you get a penalty for glowering?
0: he did put his hands on his helmet. I think it's more, the gesture to your point, the body language. And they're going to discuss this.
1: He might have even said, man, he hung on to that football. You know, I mean, because it was a man-sized hit for sure. But Dusty's showing guts. No one has bigger guts than Dustin Roach. And now the marking of doom. And now the Boobirds rain from the Brookfield Central side.
0: Unsportsmanlike. So Catholic Memorial, a big play turns into a bigger one all the way up to the 31 in Brookfield Central territory.
1: It's still a minute 9 to go. Two timeouts for Catholic Memorial. Fresh set of downs.
0: Dalton Steinke with Ben Poindexter to his left, who's been key blocking for Steinke out of the backfield. Now a defender blew right past him. Steinke was looking to the end zone, but it is incomplete for Roach. Crusader fans want a flag in the end zone, but there's a flag in the backfield instead.
1: Wow. Oh, wow. Legal procedure, Catholic Memorial. Boy, oh, boy. I would like, and again, high school officials, kudos to them because they don't have to do this. They're doing this because of their love of the game and wanting to be involved in student athletics. But I'd like to see them have maybe a less of a presence in this game. I mean, they're the overriding theme of this game here the last 6 minutes or so.
0: 3-3-6, 8-6-7. So the Crusaders going to lose yards here. And they're going to call false start, actually, it looks like. A minute and 2 seconds on the clock. 21-14, Memorial leads.
1: If you pay attention to when I call a game, you'll never hear me say anything negative about a student athlete in high school. You very rarely hear me rip on an official.
0: Dalton Steinke drops back, and he's going to tuck it and run to the 30, 25, first down, and much more. Out of bounds, just shy of the 20. Dalton Steinke tucks it and goes.
1: Dalton Steinke says, you forget I have track speed at the quarterback position. 55 seconds to go, which will start as soon as they get those chains set, two timeouts for Catholic Memorial so they can take their time, keep their poise. Don Stanky playing really well.
0: First and 10 at the 21.
1: Two wideouts on each side.
0: A low snap. Stanky gets it. He's looking to the end zone for his man, Dustin Roach, who turns around and reels it in. Touchdown, Catholic Memorial. Second of the night for Dustin Roach.
1: It looked like an instant replay. Same play, same throw, same result. Dustin Roach says, put six on my stats.
0: My, oh, my, Dustin Roach. What a connection these two have made. Dalton Steinke and the Wisconsin commit. His second touchdown of the night. Catholic Memorial leads 27-14. Will Kinnatator.
1: That was the same exact play, Matt.
0: Out for the extra point. Makes it 28. It absolutely was. Dustin Roach run into the end zone, and when he
1: and
0: spins around, the ball
1: over
0: right
1: the linebacker.
0: There.
1: Yeah. High pointing the ball over the linebacker's head. There's nothing you can do about it. You're that linebacker. You just said, that guy's too tall and has too good a vertical. I mean, I know that game.
0: 28-14. What a first half. What a second quarter.
1: I mean, Catholic Memorial has played outstanding in this second quarter, despite all the penalties.
2: Pokemon wallet, come up to the press box.
1: So, folks, major announcement here at Carroll University. There's been a Pokemon wallet found and brought to the office. Got to catch them all.
0: Good, Mike. I'm glad they found your wallet, Mike.
1: You got to catch them all.
0: Good crowd here on homecoming night for
1: what a great Catholic night.
0: Memorial.
1: What a great night for football. I mean, perfect temperature.
0: Just the second game here at Schneider Stadium. We'll see if the playoffs come around, what that could hold as this return for Brookfield Central goes all the way up to the 28. Lancers have 43 seconds here and two timeouts. We'll see what they can do with it.
1: Catholic Memorial. That touchdown was so huge because they get the ball to start the second half.
0: So could be a key drive to go up-tempo and put something on the board for the Lancers. They've shown the ability to do that with their two touchdown drives here tonight. Stay tuned for the Urchell Real Estate Halftime Show coming up. We got a lot of highlights to go through if you're just tuning in. Busy first half, 28-14. Catholic Memorial leads. We'll also be joined by Jason Gendrak of D&M Accounting. Proud Catholic Memorial partner.
1: Your best zone coverage right
0: Sam
1: here.
0: Sam Caraggio is going to drop back, and he's going to tuck it and run, just like Dalton Steinke did, but he's going to be ripped down to the ground. A good tackle by George Bears.
1: George Bears is playing an excellent football game. You know, he's not getting his name shouted out all the time, but he's been in on about three major plays. He's roving that center portion of the field.
0: 18 seconds remaining, and Brookfield Central not looking to be in a hurry. This pass is incomplete.
1: That'll stop the clock.
0: Third down coming up. Clock stops at 10 seconds. It'll be third down and three.
1: And now Bill Young says, I got two timeouts here yet. 10 seconds? They're not even close to midfield.
0: The Lancers chose not to call timeout there, a little bit surprisingly, but still pretty far back at the 36.
1: We'll talk a little bit in the second half about kind of the evolution of Brookfield Central over the last few years, last decade or so.
0: Third and three. It's going to be a handoff here to Bajwa.
1: Bajwa's
0: and he's
1: a hard
0: going to
1: runner.
0: Pick up the first down. And Khalil Jones slow to get up afterwards, but he does. First and 10. Just 4 seconds to go. And now the clock goes down. They just had to move the chains, but that will be the end of the first half. Whew! Catholic Memorial leads 28-14. An eventful first half to recap for you. Stay tuned for the Urchell Real Estate Halftime Show. 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
1: All righty, welcome back to Schneider Stadium. Catholic Memorial up 28-14, a good one here against Brookfield Central here on this gorgeous Friday night homecoming game for Catholic Memorial. We are pleased to be joined here on the Urchell Real Estate Halftime Show by Jason Jendrak, CEO of D&M Accounting, a proud partner of Catholic Memorial Football. Jason, thanks so much for joining us.
6: Glad to do it.
1: Yeah, so what made D&M Accounting and Catholic Memorial Football, and, you know, connecting with the Crusader fans, what made that a good fit for you and D&M Accounting?
6: Well, I think as you listen to the broadcast here and you hear somebody with the name Bill Forever Young, right, and you think about Coach and the commitment to excellence and what the school possesses in its faith and family foundation, that's exactly the same principles that we like to exemplify within our own firm.
1: Yeah, absolutely. And, you know, D&M Accounting has served businesses and families throughout this area, the Milwaukee area, for more than 30 years. What has allowed the company to build that kind of trust and longevity?
6: I think it's those same principles that I just talked about, the commitment to excellence and making sure that we're doing the right thing all the time, doing the little things right and making sure that we're keeping everybody satisfied, and then being able to grow our firm through, you know, word of mouth more than anything else, with, you know, satisfied clients lead to, you know, referrals that allow us then to grow and exemplify the excellence that we're looking to do.
1: Yeah, absolutely. And, you know, D&M describes itself as an outsourced business services partner for a business owner trying to manage payroll, accounting, and taxes while also running the company. Where can your team make the biggest difference for folks that would be interested in that?
6: Sure, absolutely. And I think that's, you know, there's an old adage that if you can cook, you can't run a restaurant. If you can run a restaurant, you can't cook. And I think that what we're allowed to do is, you know, help our clients who have a lot of different businesses, allow them to take those items off their plate that they're not accustomed to doing, that they're not comfortable doing, and allow us then to, you know, help them and, you know, provide them the tools from a financial side that allow them to succeed and keep moving forward and generating the revenue that they're looking to generate.
1: Yeah, awesome. And, you know, accounting can feel overwhelming and intimidating. I'm certainly not in this financial realm at all myself, but how does D&M's customer first approach help make the process easier and kind of more personal for those?
6: Absolutely, because, you know, every client, and that's actually what I love about what we do, is you know, you can be in accounting and work for a corporate job and do the same thing day in and day out. We have, you know, with the clients we service, there's a large amount of ambiguity that comes in day in and day out, and so every client's got different needs, and that personalized service allows us to get to know our clients, give us the chance to sit down and then tailor exactly what they need from an accounting finance standpoint to allow them to succeed and not worry about the business operations of things. They can go in the back and cook or do whatever they do and run their shop the way they want to run it and allow us to, you know, take over everything else.
1: Yeah, absolutely. That sounds great to me. And, you know, the end of year approaching, we're into October now. It's a busy time planning for financial purposes, going into the last part of the year. Or what should business owners and families be thinking about now, potentially while working with your company about, you know, kind of the end of the year?
6: Sure, absolutely. We work with our company start to finish from January 1 through December 31st. And so now that we're actually finding ourselves here in the fourth quarter, you know, a lot of the business plans that we put together throughout the year, the tax planning, the situations, now we're just putting numbers in boxes, so to speak. We have a good idea of where the year is planning, and we're kind of, you know, being proactive through the, you know, second and third quarters as well. So once you get into the fourth quarter, it's kind of got an idea of where you're at and kind of keeping, you know, watching the news and kind of knowing what's going on economically and different things that are out there. But for us, it's, you know, it's a start to finish from, you know, January 1 through December 31st.
1: Absolutely. And just for the Crusader faithful out there, can you speak to any other kind of personal connection you have with Catholic Memorial, maybe, you know, coming out to the football games here on Friday nights?
6: Sure. You know, I'm from Chicago originally, and

0: But I played for a high school in Chicago that was a lot like what Catherine Royals. My son's a junior on the team here on the offensive line. And we're, you know, just proud to support this program and proud to be a part of it. And, like, you know, this these Friday nights out here, it doesn't get any better.
1: Yeah, absolutely. It's a great community and certainly a very strong athletics program as well that you and your company help support. You've brought us our Bill Young pregame interviews every week, brought to you by D&M Accounting. Jason, CEO of D&M Accounting, thanks so much for joining
0: us. Thank you, guys. Have a great one.
1: All right. We'll be back with the first half highlights after this break on the Urchin Real Estate Halftime Show. 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
1: Matt Yezel, Mike Padol back with you here from the Tony Wendorf & Associates broadcast booth. Our thanks to Jason Jendrak, D&M Accounting, for joining us. But now it's time to recap the first half with the highlights. If you missed anything from an eventful 28-14 first half with Catholic Memorial leading the way here on homecoming night. By the way, we just had a homecoming celebration on the field. Jackson Reisch, tight end and wide receiver for Catholic Memorial, a senior, he had the crown on, Mike. I think he's the homecoming king.
9: He's the king.
1: How about that? Good for Jackson Reisch. He's going to have a good night tomorrow night for homecoming.
9: Don't think hard about a nickname for him. He's the king.
1: Let's get to the highlights. After Brookfield Central started off with a touchdown, their quarterback Sam Caraggio rushing it in to give him up 7-0. Catholic Memorial came back and responded. It came to a 4th-and-6 in the red zone for the Crusaders from 17 yards out. And Dalton Steinke found his man in the end zone.
9: Here he comes again.
1: Rolling out to his right is Steinke, looking for the end zone for Dustin Roach. Touchdown, Catholic Memorial. Then Brookfield Central came back down the field and scored again. It was the Kellen Larkin drive, a 60-yard reception, and then he finished it off with his own 4th-down touchdown reception. And then it didn't take long at all for Catholic Memorial to bounce right back. How about a one-play drive in response?
9: But their offense looked a lot better the last possession.
1: Steinke going to take the snap here. Devon Williams Jr. takes the handoff, and he runs with it. First down and much more. Past midfield, nearly trips up. One man to beat, the 20-10.

0: Surprising interception. Will Smitzer got up there and snagged it down. A one-play drive.
1: Sure as hops.
0: Two one-play drives in a row. The Navarian Flowers punched it in, and then Catholic Memorial, a long and eventful drive for good and bad reasons. The officials, a lot of penalties, and some big plays that were called back. But eventually, Catholic Memorial finished off the drive with Dustin Roach once again in the end zone. First and 10 at the 21.
1: Two wideouts on each side.
0: A low snap. Steinke gets it. He's looking to the end zone for his man, Dustin Roach, who turns around and reels it in. Touchdown, Catholic Memorial. Second of the night for Dustin Roach. What a first half for Dustin Roach and Catholic Memorial. And Mike, the Crusaders get the football to start the second half.
1: Just the kind of half, in particular, the kind of second quarter that just what the doctor ordered for what ails them. Catholic Memorial looked like Catholic Memorial a little bit then. After the initial onslaught, getting once they got their legs under them, they were able to realize that, hey, you know, on every snap, we can get some push. We can protect Dalton Steinke. We can actually execute our offense without wheels falling off the wagon. It was impressive. The officials turned it into kind of a disjointed game on both sides of the ball. But really the effort and heart, because this is a big game for both teams coming in here tonight. And Catholic Memorial playing with that sense of urgency. Two things to watch. Number one, DWJ. You know, is he going to be ready? Is he going to play? Because he's been making a huge impact today in today's game. He had well over 120 yards in that first half, and he didn't even play the second half of the second quarter. And number two is, can they clean up their penalties and their mistakes?
0: Those will be what we're watching for as the Crusaders start with the ball when we come back. Second half kickoff. This is Catholic Memorial Football on ESPN Milwaukee.
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4: Second half about to get underway here. Catholic Memorial leads Brookfield Central 28-14. Matt Yazel, Mike Podol with you here. Will Summers, our producer in the studios, and Gavin Olin, who just came into the booth to warm up a little bit because he's on top of the press box filming for us on YouTube. The temperature has dropped. It's a little bit more brisk
5: and
4: out there.
5: And he's on the roof, exposed. Here I am saying, you know, running my mouth about
4: what a beautiful night. Yeah. It is.
5: We're in the booth, mind you, so we're not exposed to the elements at all. Gavin came in at halftime. He's like, it's freezing up there. I don't have a jacket.
4: This booth is a little less, there's a little less airflow in this particular press box than most, so we are typically pretty comfy up here when it's
5: normally
4: cool night.
5: If anything, it gets a little toasty.
4: Yes,
5: in here.
4: Early in the year, it's warm. We'd rather be outside.
5: I'm sure Gavin would like to hear that we're nice and toasty. Yeah.
4: We appreciate Gavin bringing
5: he's
4: you.
5: He's a lawyer,
4: our,
5: and he's doing a great job with the camera.
4: Bringing you our YouTube broadcast tonight over on ESPN Milwaukee, or we're on your dial at 94.5 tonight. Week 7 of the high school football season, 2 more games in the regular season after this for Catholic Memorial, and while there are some formulas involved, we certainly think Catholic Memorial is going to want to win their final 3 games to try to make the playoffs.
5: Before this game's over, I'll read the WIAA's official bullet point explanation of how the playoffs are being decided, because it's still even a little confusing, even upon understanding everything. And Catholic Memorial getting the ball here. This is a big possession to start this third quarter.
4: Lancers are kicking it off to the Crusaders. This is a low kick. It's going to take a bounce, and it's going to go off the hands of Nezi Azanalu, out of bounds at the 11-yard line. So that low to the turf kick works out. Azanalu can't reel it in.
5: Nezzy's been rotating between I love my hand, I want to thank my hands, and I hate my hands tonight. He's made some great plays. He's had a drop that he wished he could have gotten back. And that kickoff, not the worst thing in the world, but started to run before he picked that ball up. That's why you do the squib kick, right?
4: So ball at the 11, first and 10, Catholic Memorial just getting underway in this second half. Late handoff, and guess who's back on the field? Devon Williams Jr. cuts back, and he's taken down at the 20. Easy gain of 9. First down.
5: You're seeing offensively why Bill Young says he wants to establish the run. Because look at the way the passing game exploded in the second quarter. And that was by and large because of the success their running game had. You know, whether it be a quarterback keeper draw up the middle by Dalton or the huge chunks of yards by DWJ.
4: Second down and 1 to go. DWJ gets it again.
5: Oh.
4: He's going to move to his left, cut back to his right, and he's got Narn Arn

0: Insurance Crusader first down.
1: Move the chains for the Crusader offense. DWJ, hard to contain tonight. Great to see him back in this football game. He's a warrior, man. He's taken some punishment this year as a running back, including having to come out of the Muskego game after fumbling like right around the goal line.
0: Oh, the Marquette game.
1: Right around the goal line he fumbled. And he was kind of injured on that play. Really turning it back around and showing he's tough, playing banged up tonight.
0: Ball up to the 23. Williams Jr. is going to get it again. And another great move. And he's going to be up to the 29. But a late flag comes out after the play was over.
1: Yeah, this should be against Brookfield Central that late after the play.
0: DWJ was already down for a few seconds when the flag was pulled. And once again, I mean, these officials are just chatting it up tonight, Mike. A lot of meetings in the middle of the field and a lot of standing around waiting for the two
1: teams. It's a summit.
0: They are getting to know each other.
1: And we were, while we were commenting that, that the flags were really killing the momentum of that second quarter, Gavin upstairs exposed to the elements was like, oh, my goodness.
0: When's halftime coming?
1: Against
0: and it's
1: Catholic
0: a personal foul on Catholic Memorial. Wow. Well, that's a drive changer right there.
1: I can't even see where that would have been the case.
0: Ball goes back to the 15.
1: Boy, you take the yardage that DWJ has tonight and then think about the yardage that was actually
0: what he's lost.
1: Negated from penalties.
0: 10:40 on the clock in this third quarter. First drive of the second half. DWJ is going to get the handoff once again. A couple of nice moves, and he's back up past the 20 to the 21.
1: That was just a killer penalty. I mean, that really killed the momentum of this drive.
0: Third and 11. But a nice run to get some chunk yardage there and give the Crusaders an opportunity. The passing game has been working for the Crusaders tonight.
1: Yeah, it just goes to show you can, as an offensive football coach, Steve Rux, you can plot and scheme your script to start the third quarter, and then penalties will throw it right out the window.
0: Poindexter in the backfield now to help block for Steinke, who drops back and now rolls to his right, nearly gets sacked, but he breaks away. He's looking for a receiver at midfield, and it's picked off. He was looking for Rig Waterman, but Augie England comes away with the interception. This kid is everywhere tonight.
1: Augie England is just a great football player. You heard Bill Young talking about him being a hammer, and he's a great running back. He's an excellent physical linebacker, and on that play, running with Rig, outsized, he jumped the route.
0: That ball was just underthrown a bit for Waterman, and England saw the opportunity and jumped on it.
1: You know, of the interceptions that Dalton Sankey's thrown this year, that was one of the few that was by coverage and a bad decision.
0: First down run for Adil Bajwa.
1: And he's another physical runner. And that's their game. You know, they're going to hammer on you and try to wear you down, which Kevin Memorial knows a thing or two about. Navarian Flowers met him in the hole there, a really physical play.
0: 3 yard gain, second down and 7. 9:20 on the clock in the third quarter. 28-14, Kevin Memorial leads over Brookfield Central. Bajwa now in motion. He's going to get the quick pass out, but it's going to be Will Schmitzer all over it. Great tackle.
1: Schmitzer, George Bears made the receiver run out of his route and drop back a little bit. Kind of an arcing route. Just really well played. Catholic Memorial read that play coming all day.
2: Third and eight.
1: Big play here. Brookfield Central doesn't want a three and out after getting a big interception.
0: Trying to take advantage of the great play from England. A fake handoff to Bajwa. Caraggio steps back and rips one, but it's off the fingertips of Jackson Liakopoulos. And now the offense is going to stay out there on 4th and 8 from the 45-yard line in Crusader territory.
1: We'll roll the dice here by that, Coach Nellis.
0: That should have been a first down there. Liakopoulos couldn't reel it in. Well, and they're going to go for it again.
1: The Brookfield Central coaching staff knows they dodged a bullet by getting a turnover on that opening possession by Catholic Memorial, so they don't want to lose this momentum.
0: 4th and 8. Ball on the 42. Crusaders ready to run at Caraggio, and he's going to roll out. He's got a ton of green in front of him. He's going to take it. What a cut move across the middle for the first down. Hand it to the Lancers quarterback there on 4th and 8. He hesitated, waited, made sure he had the room, took it and ran, and he needed a good move to get there.
1: Kevin Memorial brought the house on that play, trying to get pressure on the quarterback. He smartly identified it, took off, and ran where the defense wasn't.
0: Fourth downs have been converted across the board tonight on both sides, no matter the distance. And on 1st and 10 here, it's going to be Bajwa running the football again. Another strong run there. Gain of 5. 2nd down.
1: It's funny, we saw a wing T offense in Muskego, like more your traditional wing T. I would call this more of like a pro style wing T, if there's such a thing.
2: 2nd and 6 for the Lancers.
1: And more importantly, that was a big first down for Brookfield Central because they can chew clock, try to continue to wear down Catholic Memorial's defense.
0: Their first touchdown drive, if you missed it, took up most of the first quarter. It was a very long drive. Caraggio fakes the handoff here. He evades the first sack, evades the second sack, rolling out to his right, and Will Schmitzer's the man to bring him down.
1: You can fake some of the defenders some of the time, but you can't fake the lumberjack any of the time. Will Schmitzer bringing the thud. 3rd and 7.
0: Sack for Schmitzer brings him back to the 25.
1: Got to think this would be 2-down territory because obviously if they converted 4th and 8 before, surely they would go for it again if they get it. 3rd and 6 right now. Catholic Memorial defenders playing hard tonight.
0: 7:15 and ticking on the clock. Kellen Larkin out wide on the near side all alone. Ball lined up on the far side hash marks. Caraggio going to hand it off here to Bajwa. He plows his way through. Might have picked it up. If not, he's close to the marker. Strong run from Bajwa.
1: Yeah, just two hammers at running back for Brookfield Central. And you hate seeing these long drives, man, because as I mentioned earlier, Catholic Memorial outscored in the second half by opponents 68-28 in the 3rd and 4th quarters so far this season.
0: He didn't get there, so it's 4th and 1. Maybe less than a yard. We'll see what they go with. Bajwa is going to stay in the backfield to the left of Caraggio.
1: Whatever you do, don't jump.
0: Quarterback can run as well. And he's going to do just that. He's going to take it and run straight up the middle, and he's got the first down. Did what he had to do there. Picked up about 4. First down, Brookfield Central, into the red zone.
1: So while this drive is chewing clock, remember, Brookfield Central is down 2 scores. So while they're using lots of clock and keeping Catholic Memorial's defense out on the field, they need to score on this drive with as much clock as they're chewing.
0: 5:58 left in this third quarter. You're right. You're putting pressure on their defense as well. But you're putting pressure on your offense right now to punch the ticket. Bajwa's going to take it and run. Moving to his left, another strong carry up to about the 6. Close to another first down there.
1: And Brookfield Central.
0: 2nd and 1.
1: They can sense it's time to eat. You know, they're running the football now. Running it right, running it left, running it up the gut. And they're just letting their big offensive linemen go to work. Catholic Memorial needs to hang in there.
0: Ball on the 6, 2nd and 1 yard to go. Bajwa going to get it again. Getting behind a blocker. He goes up the middle and Varian Flowers. A nice tackle to bring him down. But it's a first down for Brookfield Central.
1: First and goal from the 3-yard line. My goodness. Varian Flowers, just like each and every week, just playing his butt off. He is Captain America for sure on this football team. What a senior, what a football player, Navarian Flowers. Heck, we saw him wearing number 76 last week because he was playing offensive guard.
0: It's part of the Pokemon Go game. First and goal from the 3. High snap reeled in by Caraggio. Bajwa is not going to get in there. Crusaders line stands up. Kyle Johnston in on the hit. And we might have a flag on the field here.
1: Boy, oh boy.
0: Another conference for the officials.
1: And this would be a big call, depending on where it goes.
0: Got just 4:20 on the clock. A lot of time drained off in this third quarter on this drive. And still discussing the penalty. These teams have had a lot of free timeouts tonight, Mike.
1: Yeah, they have.
0: Time to discuss while the officials are discussing.
1: They're changing. And they just pick it up.
0: Face mask on Catholic Memorial. So bring them closer.
1: Boy, how many penalties tonight against Catholic
0: Memorial? Yeah, I guess we should have started keeping track.
1: I mean, it has to be their 9th penalty.
0: Ball moves up to the 1. First and goal for Brookfield Central. Direct snap coming up to Augie England. He's going to take it, get behind his line, sneak right up the middle, and he doesn't make it. Just short of the line. Second down.
1: Navarian Flowers fighting and keeping that running back out of the end zone. And the good thing about that is it keeps the clock chewing. Man, is he a football player.
0: Back up to the line. Crusaders stack the box. England gets the football again. He's going to lean over. Lancer sidelines say they're in. And no official call yet, but he is in. Brookfield Central touchdown. Augie England is in there. And it's a 1-score football game.
1: Well, what we saw there was power running game by Brookfield Central, but it was on a short field after the interception. So, you know, we've talked each and every week about the importance of the turnovers that Catholic Memorial has had.
0: The extra point is good. It is a 1-score football game, 28-21. Catholic Memorial leads. Rest of the third quarter after this. This is Catholic Memorial Football on ESPN Milwaukee.
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0: 28-21 now. Catholic Memorial leads. Brookfield Central touchdown. Augie England on the direct snap takes it in after a long drive. Just 3:40 left on the clock in this third quarter here at Schneider Stadium at Carroll University.
1: You heard me say a couple times the last few weeks, that an opposing team's touchdown was on Catholic Memorial's offense because they couldn't put together a good drive. This is a critical drive. Look out!
0: And a good return here. Nezi Hazanoglu, this time able to scoop it up and take it all the way up near the 40.
1: Nezi, his game tonight has been redemption for any mistake he makes.
0: Yeah,
1: he
0: does
1: the same
0: tonight.
1: Exact thing. You know, he'll just redeem himself on the next rep. DWJ comes back out on the field. Catholic Memorial needs a long, sustained drive.
0: Hazanoglu had a big drop, and then the very next play had a huge reception. In the first half, as DWJ gets the handoff here, he tried to find some room to his left, and he ends up losing a couple of yards there.
1: Yeah, and Brookfield Central knew that play was coming. They strung that out.
0: Ball's at the 38 now for Catholic Memorial, second and 12 after a two-yard loss.
1: You heard Coach Young with Lance in the pregame talk about how we got to get ahead of the sticks on these drives. We can't be losing yards or getting no gain on first down. It just makes your play calling so difficult when you get behind the chains.
0: Roach and Hazanoglu in motion to the far side. But it's going to be a handoff to Devon Williams Jr., who breaks free. First down and more. 40, 30, 20. He's gone again. DWJ into the end zone. Catholic Memorial touchdown.
1: DWJ can't be contained. DWJ says, put six more on my stats. Can you top this? Wow.
0: 62 yards for DWJ after he had 75 yards on a touchdown in the first half. His second of the night, 34-21. Catholic Memorial goes ahead. That's how you respond to a touchdown drive from Brookfield Central. Kenan Tater knocks it through the uprights. 35-21 Crusaders.
1: Doubly backbreaking because Brookfield Central took a lot of time off the clock on that last drive, and then to give up a big touchdown immediately. I mean, my goodness, back up to a 14-point lead, and now Brookfield Central's window definitely not closed. It's definitely still a football game, a two-score game. But wow, that was backbreaking if you're a Lancers fan.
0: DWJ just been running all over the field tonight.
1: And he got some good push by that offensive line. That Catholic Memorial offensive line has been playing way better tonight. You know, they're pushing guys back. Their pass blocking has been clean at times. You know, a lot of penalties in this game. But this crew and the way they're calling it, there's going to be. What's the old saying that you could call holding on every play if you really wanted to? And now Catholic Memorial's defense is going to come back out.
0: 2:38 on the clock now in this third quarter. After a 62-yard touchdown drive. So DWJ has over 100 yards, well over 100 yards, just on his two touchdowns. And much more beyond that, he might be pushing 200 on the night.
1: Yeah, if not more. And he's had about 60 yards and negated.
0: Yep. What a night.
1: It may be homecoming, but it's a coming out party for DWJ. And he's playing through pain and while injured. What a warrior.
0: This is a short pop-up.
1: Oh!
0: A big-time tackle for Amir Jones as the returner. Caught it at the 28, looked a little surprised that the ball was coming to them, but he's taken down.
1: Amir Jones says, you're my man on this play, and you're going down.
0: 2:35 now. Ball up to the 27.
1: You know, it just goes to show you what I've been saying the last 4 weeks, the last month. If you can survive the gauntlet, you're going to be a better football team at the end of the day. And tonight shows you what they're capable of.
0: Up by two scores now.
1: A little trickeration.
0: Yeah, that's going nowhere. Taken down behind the line. It's Hunter Wagner. bringing down the ball carrier.
1: Hunter Wagner playing with bad intentions there. Broke through the line of scrimmage. Stopped the ball carrier for a 6-yard loss. Hunter Wagner says, give me the TFL.
0: 6-yard loss, second and 16 as the ball goes back to the 22.
1: He said, I may be the hunter, but the ball carrier's the hunted.
0: 2 minutes to play here in the third. Sam Caraggio, the junior quarterback, trying to respond after a big touchdown from the Crusaders. Faked one pass and gets it off, and it's complete. Larkin's got it, and he makes a nice move up to the 40-yard line. Kellen Larkin, not a ton of targets for him, but, boy, is he taking advantage of his couple of catches.
1: Yeah, very good timing on that. And Jesse Sobchak on that broke late on the ball and whiffed on the receiver a little bit.
0: First and 10 from the 41. This is going to be a handoff to Bajwa. And, wow, a nice extended run there. Looked like he was coming down after a short gain, and he just kept on rolling. First down and more, and now a flag after the play. And this is going to be on Catholic Memorial. Tack more on.
1: Wow. Bajwa, 5'10", 195, his senior. He's a running back / linebacker. He plays running back like a linebacker. Boy, these penalties are just devastating. You're trying to hang in there defensively. You got two hammers at running back for Central. They're running each direction. And these flags are just relentless tonight.
0: Officials discussing. But Catholic Memorial has already backed up defensively. They know it's a penalty on them.
8: Even though we're not actually walking it off, we're just spotting it.
2: Tell us.
0: And now they're going to have to back up even further. My, oh, my.
1: And worse yet, it's moving downfield while the clock stopped. When you have a lead, it's like in basketball. When you have a lead, you don't want to commit fouls. Coaches go crazy when you're committing fouls when you've got a lead.
0: Yep.
1: Because then the other team's making foul shots and scoring points when the clock's not moving.
0: Yep.
1: This is kind of the same thing. You get a personal foul and move 15 yards while the clock is stopped.
0: Up to the 30, first and 10. It's going to be Caraggio just running, and he's going to waltz into the end zone from 29 yards out. Sam Caraggio on a designed run just took that snap and sprinted to the pylon. Touchdown, Brookfield Central.
1: Catholic Memorial coughs left-footed on that play. A quick hitter. They went on a quick count. Caraggio has some speed, and he hit that hole outside a design keeper. They ran where the defense wasn't.
0: And right back to a one-score game here at Snyder Stadium. 35-27.
1: Some fireworks in this third quarter. Actually, some fireworks all night. This has been, you take away the penalties, this has been a highly entertaining game, but the penalties have played a major factor tonight.
0: Connor Brennan out for the extra point, and it's off! The upright, no good.
1: Doink!
0: Crusaders keep an 8-point lead. That could be huge with the way this football game's going.
1: Absolutely.
0: 35-27, the score remains with 58 seconds to go here in the third quarter.
1: Khalil Jones and a Brookfield Central player were blocking well after the whistle, and both of them met with the official, and we're both like, we're all good. Both of them patting the official on the shoulder saying, no flags needed. We're all good. It's odd when both players are just lobbying the official. You know we're buds, right? I mean, my goodness.
2: Sobchak and Hazanalu.
1: So Brookfield Central on these kickoffs has been kicking at Nezi Hazanalu, and it burned them last time. Let's see what they do here. They want to keep away from Jesse Sobchak, it seems.
0: It's Brennan out to kick it away to the Crusaders.
1: Still makes me wonder if when they had the short field with the penalty, Nzonalu.
0: Nezzi's going to turn the burners on and sneak through up to the 30. It is fun to watch Nezzi Nzonalu run.
1: You know, we got kind of jaw-dropped when they were saying that Nezzi may be the fastest guy on the team, but, man, he shows some flashes of speed.
0: Those are quick feet.
1: This sounds like repetition, but Catholic Memorial could use a clock-chewing drive here. Of course, we'll take a touchdown on a two-play drive like last time, but ideally they would like to get their D some rest.
0: 54 seconds to go in the third. First and 10 from the 30. Devon Williams,
1: oh, what
0: Jr.
1: a stutter.
0: A hesitation stutter move, and then a chopping move. My goodness, DWJ working it all the way up to the 42, and he's going to get flagged for a first down celebration.
1: Come on.
0: He just pointed for a first down. At least that's all I saw, Mike.
1: That is terrible.
0: If that's all that you're getting flagged for, then I don't know what we're
1: doing here.
0: I mean,
1: that wasn't even overdone. He had to pick that up.
0: He got tackled. He pointed in a first down motion like pretty much any player would.
1: And
0: he went back to his line.
1: Man, we got to pick that up. I mean, that is not remotely taunting.
0: Wasn't anything directed at the other team. We'll maybe get a call here. No, officials still meeting.
1: Oh, my goodness. They're going to march this off.
0: And I mean, you're going to hear the Bluebirds fly again to the Crusader side.
1: The DWJ is going, are you kidding me?
0: There is no level of football where that was too excessive of a celebration or taunting.
1: I mean, it was a great play.
0: And the Brookfield Central sideline, of course, returns with claps and pointing the other way because they know they just got a pretty good break.
1: Well, add that to the yards negated for DWJ. I mean, come on.
0: That's over 100 yards. Well over 100 yards tonight.
1: That was crazy.
0: And there's been plenty of valid penalties made by the Crusaders tonight.
1: I mean,
0: let's be
1: like
0: clear.
1: Like I said.
0: That's not a valid penalty.
1: If it was holding, it's holding. But that was not taunting.
0: So back to the 43. First and 10. 30 seconds to go in the third. DWJ gets the football again. Tries to run up the middle. And this time he is taken down right at the line. No gain. Second down.
1: And it's been this near side official to us on the Brookfield Central side that's been throwing every flag.
0: Yeah, that's just a disappointing call after a run like that.
1: Well, and
0: if he's celebrating, or legitimately taunting, it's one thing.
1: It's the referees having way too much impact on a football game.
0: Timeout here, or actually the end of the third quarter. That does it. 35-27, Catholic Memorial leads. Fourth quarter of an eventful football game coming up after this on ESPN Milwaukee.
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0: Down and 10, Dalton Steinke is going to get blown up. He tried to fake the handoff and go play action, but the Lancers defensive line blitzed him and took him down, and it is third down and long coming up for Catholic Memorial.
1: I mean, Catholic Memorial has to let – it's hard to let that penalty not affect you.
0: Yeah.
1: It's hard to let it go. But you gotta let it go.
0: You gotta let it go.
1: You know, it's an 8-point game.
0: Your offense has
1: in
0: been
1: a must win.
0: Your offense has been moving despite lots of penalties that you've legitimately committed tonight. You gotta keep it going here. But now 3rd and 18. Ball's back to the 35. Steinke takes the snap. He's got plenty of time. A flag's gonna fly, and now Steinke's gonna just have to run out of bounds.
1: And that'll be holding. I mean, it's getting.
8: Brookfield Central guy just picked up a flag. Now he's dropped.
0: We'll see what the call is here. Officials converge once again, and the Crusaders don't look happy about it, so it looks like it might be on them. That was thrown well before Steinke rolled out of the pocket.
1: I mean, this is reaching ridiculous proportions, not just from a Catholic Memorial standpoint, but from a game rhythm standpoint.
0: Holding Catholic Memorial, bring him back five more. So it's
1: going and holding on the defense.
0: Ah, okay. That's what the holdup was. Okay. So if you don't like one penalty, how about two? 3rd and 18. It remains from the 35. 11 minutes to go in this one. Catholic Memorial leads 35-27.
1: And that was a little bit of a break because they didn't get much on that play.
0: Steinke's going to drop back. He's looking deep for Nezi Hazanoglu, and it's picked off. It was well underthrown by Dalton Steinke to Nezi Hazanoglu. And it is Devin Davis with the interception, the third of the night for the Lancers defense. And Brookfield Central takes back over on offense with a chance to even this game.
1: Now, no interception is a good interception. However, on 3rd and 18, a deep ball, it was kind of like a punt. The last interception they threw gave them good, a short field to work on. That was really costly. This one, I mean, that penalty just broke their back on this.
0: Brookfield Central takes over at the 30-yard line.
1: 11 minutes to go, down 8. The Lancers take control of the ball.
0: You're right. It would need to be a touchdown and a 2-point conversion to tie it after a missed extra point off the upright after the last touchdown from the Lancers. Caraggio is going to hand it off to Augie England, and they're going to get a big chunk of yards here past midfield, past the 30, and shoved out of bounds by Jesse Sobchak at the 20. Augie England. A big-time gain on the first play, and right away the Lancers are set up.
1: Well, and you're seeing this Brookfield Central offense starting to just move bodies on the perimeter. Catholic Memorial's defense has been out there a long time, and the penalties just aren't coming out on these runs by Brookfield Central.
0: 50-yard run for Augie England. 1st and 10 from the 20 now in Crusader territory. 10.5 to play.
1: Something tells me this is going to be a dramatic finish. Don't go anywhere, folks.
0: Caraggio, a quick pass out to Jackson Lyakopoulos. And he's got a good gain after the catch. Not quite enough for a first. 2nd down and 4 to go. 3 to go.
11: 2nd and 3.
0: Good contingent of Brookfield Central fans here, student section. They have gotten into it in this second half.
1: Of course, everybody from Catholic Memorial here. This is their homecoming game.
0: Fiery crowd and a good football game. Caraggio, a delayed handoff to Bajwa, and he's going to waltz into the end zone from 14 yards out. That was good use of a misdirection there, and Brookfield Central, two-point conversion away from tying this football game.
1: I'm telling you, it is amazing how something like unsportsmanlike conduct on a penalty flag can really take the heart out of you. Now this Catholic Memorial defense obviously gassed in the fourth quarter again. And every time they get it going, the penalty flags are just killing them.
0: Three plays, all it took for Brookfield Central to march 70 yards down the field and put another touchdown on the board, a 14-yard run for Adil Bajwa, who's had a heck of a game.
1: So this will be interesting.
0: Two-point conversion. Caraggio faked as if he was going to run, and he is taken down. He tried to cut through the middle. Flowers in on the hit. And Catholic Memorial retains their two-point advantage, 35-33.
1: Navarian Flowers, a.k.a. Captain America, doing it all out there.
0: Caraggio was rolling out, meant to say if he was trying to pass, and then decided to hesitate, cut into the middle, but he had nowhere to go. Crusaders set up a wall. With 9:38 to go, Catholic Memorial will take the football back, try to run some clock off, and put some more points on the board, Mike.
1: The pressure is squarely on Catholic Memorial's offense here. They need not only a long drive to give their defense some rest, but they need points.
0: And they need to avoid the penalties that have been the killer for them tonight.
1: Absolutely. I mean, it has to be a dozen penalties at least. Bailey back on kick returns.
0: Along with Nezi Azanalu. Connor Brennan back to kick it off.
1: They're kicking it right to Bailey.
0: Kicked it to Bailey. It bounces at the 20. He scoops it right up and manages to stay in bounds. A nice return. He sneaks his way up around the 30.
1: Josiah Bailey, nice return there. He showed sure hands and then just took it straight up the sideline. He didn't try to dance. He didn't try to, you know, run backwards and make it a huge highlight play. He just did what he was supposed to on that play.
0: Yep, he took it up all the way to the 33. First and 10. Khalil Jones in as the fullback. DWJ standing behind Steinke. They're going to fake it to him. Steinke rolls out to his left. He's all by himself, and Will Schmitzer was all alone, but he dropped the pass. That is not something you see often from Will Schmitzer. Would have been a first down.
1: And that's been automatic the last few weeks. You know, it's been one of the go-to plays for Catholic Memorial the last few weeks has been go to Will Schmitzer by about the sticks.
0: Maybe the play worked too well. He was too wide open. And he just let the ball slip. So second down and 10.
1: You know, there's a ton of pressure in this game. And you can almost feel Catholic Memorial feeling the pressure.
0: Ball at the 33. This time, DWJ gets it right up the middle. He sneaks through all the way to midfield down at the 46. A huge run from Devon Williams Jr.
1: The O-line for Catholic Memorial creating a hole. DWJ doesn't need much. And he keeps his big night going. Of course, I was scouring the field looking for flags after that play. It's just reflex at this point.
0: A clean turf. First and 10, Arnar Insurance, Crusader first down up to the 46. 9 minutes to go in this one.
1: What a huge play that was, because not only everybody can breathe a sigh of relief, you're going to run a couple more minutes off the clock.
0: DWJ to the left of Steinke. He's going to get the football once again. He cuts up And it's another strong run right around the right hash marks. He'll be down 2nd and 8.
1: You could tell.
0: 2nd and 2, excuse me, 8-yard gain.
1: You could tell DWJ has been in the weight room because his legs are way stronger. He's just dragging guys on top of keeping his dynamic running style and his flexibility and balance. He had a little power to that. It's a tough combo.
0: Catholic Memorial, of course, taking their time. They already got the football into Brookfield Central territory.
1: This would be a drive you have to convert and get in the end zone.
0: 8 minutes to play, 2nd and 2. Looked like a delayed handoff there. Steinke evaded the first sack, but then goes down for a loss, and it'll be 3rd down coming up.
1: So it'll be, did you lose a yard on that? Lost a couple yards. 3rd and 5.
0: Back to the 41.
1: I hate to say it, but it's almost 2-down territory in my mind. Brookfield Central scored on 3 plays.
0: Yep.
1: Their last possession.
0: You're kind of in that gray area.
1: I don't know if punting is an option at this point.
0: Could pin him back pretty deep, but we'll see. Catholic Memorial trying to avoid that. 3rd and 5. Fake handoff to DWJ. Steinke looking for Schmitzer, and he is incomplete, out of bounds. Tried to stay in and reel that in along the sideline, and he couldn't. And the Crusaders are going to punt it, Mike. Landon Smart going to try to pin him back deep.
1: I suppose if you don't convert a 4, losing 2 yards on that 2nd down play was big. Because now if you don't convert, you'd have a short field.
0: Landon Smart is out there. His punt is away. It's going to bounce, and it's going to go into the end zone. Amir Jones and Nezi Azanalu were both gunning down the field to try to pin that. But it just took too sharp of a bounce into the end zone, and they didn't have a shot. So out to the 20, it will come. A couple of bad breaks for Catholic Memorial there. Two-point lead, 35-33.
1: These are two teams treating this as a must-win, which it is. And my goodness.
0: 7 minutes and 6 seconds are on the clock. 35-33, Catholic Memorial leads. Brookfield Central takes over. They scored. They went 70 yards in 3 plays on their last drive. Augie England picked up most of those with 1 run, but it's going to be Bajwa to the left of Caraggio here. Bajwa finished off the drive with a touchdown. He's going to get the carry here, moving to his right, and Catholic Memorial all over that.
1: I'm sorry. Do not run anywhere near Navarian Flowers. He's not having any of it right now. Captain America, Navarian Flowers, standing stout in the hole.
0: And, Mike, in on that hit, DWJ's out there.
1: Yeah, Jesse Sobchak must be banged up because he wasn't back on that kickoff, and he's not in there right now.
0: And Devon Williams Jr. pitching in on the defensive side. Why not? He's only ran for about 300 yards tonight.
1: It's all hands on deck.
0: 2nd and 9 for Caraggio. It's going to be Augie England getting it on the sweep here. That's another short gain. Kyle Johnston in on the hit for Catholic Memorial. 3rd down and about 8 coming up. Huge opportunity for the Crusaders.
1: And Brookfield Central, you know, they haven't shown an explosive pass game tonight. The last possession was 3 plays, 70 yards, all runs. Big play. The bleachers are rocking here at Carroll University.
0: 5:45 on the clock. 3rd and 8. Ball at the 22. Flag on the field, and the Crusaders want it to be on Brookfield Central.
1: Don't bank on that.
0: Full start. Bring him back 5.
1: The sarcastic applause come raining down.
0: Third and 13.
1: Catholic Memorial players, the defenders, are out there trying to fire up their fans. They're like, let's go!
0: Crusader fans
1: 13.
0: Getting up to their feet. You got huge play here.
1: 5.5 minutes to save your season.
0: Caraggio takes the snap. He drops back. He's looking deep. He's got a pass complete to Bajwa, and he hangs on despite a huge hit.
1: He just said he just made the move the chains motion. That drew a 15-yard penalty.
0: That was a big hit from Taiwan Ruffin of Catholic Memorial, but Bajwa able to hang on. That's a huge first down conversion there on third and 13 to keep the drive alive.
1: 5 minutes to go in the fourth quarter.
0: Up to the 36, first and 10.
1: Catholic Memorial defense exhausted. They got to save their season.
0: Bajwa's going to get the carry right away here, too. And a nice run up to the 40.
1: George Bears, I mean, he's played a nice game tonight. Just patrolling that middle like a panther.
0: Second and six.
1: Clock continuing to move. Both teams have full complement of timeouts, each team with 3 timeouts left. Second and six, 4.5 to go. Now the game's really seeming to speed up. It's amazing what happens when there's not a penalty on every play.
0: Lancers, if they can really take this time down, they can win this game with a field goal. Caraggio is going to fake the handoff, roll out to his left, and he's going to tuck it and run. He's got a first down, and he plows his way just shy of midfield, out of bounds at the 49. Another strong run from the junior quarterback, Sam Caraggio, who's got 2 rushing touchdowns on the night. So first and 10 for the Lancers. That has been a tough play to stop for the Crusader defense. First and 10.
1: I mean, who do you key on, right? You got 2 hammer running backs and a mobile, strong quarterback. It's a tough running game to stop, and Brookfield Central's had some key wins this year. But right now, 4 minutes to save your season for Catholic Memorial. Defense is all effort. Catholic Memorial's played so hard tonight.
0: Do they have enough gas to get the job done? Clock stops. At 4 minutes.
1: There's too many wideouts on the short side, wide side of the field. 3 wideouts.
0: Now Devin Davis in motion. Caraggio rolling all the way to the far side of the field. He gets a pass off, and Davis catches it complete.
11: He just did it. Yeah, that's
0: 35-yard line, and it's complete for a huge first down.
1: Wow. Third, you know, it's amazing. Every first down now is accompanied with a first down point.
0: You're right.
1: A move the chains point.
0: Yeah, that. Again, there's been a lot of penalties tonight, and a lot of them are justified. The one on DWJ for the first down move.
1: It was so pivotal, too.
0: A pivotal call. We've seen plenty of them on this drive. Handoff here to Augie England. He's going to bounce to his right. Pushed out of bounds at the 30. That was DWJ. Good job by the Crusader running back helping on defense here. That is not typical for DWJ, and he just made a nice play there. 2nd and 5.
1: Now you're also coming 3 minutes and 10 seconds to go. A 2-point lead for Catholic Memorial. Now a field goal also comes into play. Wasn't on anybody's bingo card.
0: We haven't seen any field goal attempts tonight. 1 Lancers extra point was hit off the upright, which is why they're in this mess. But Augie England is going to plow this through up to the 20.
1: I mean, if you notice, every tackle is being made by 2nd and 3rd level defenders. Not a good sign. But we're now under 3 minutes to go in this football game. Brookfield Central at the 19.
0: 1st and 10 for the Lancers. Yeah, Connor Brennan, the place kicker, had one hit off the uprights. They went for 2 and didn't get it. That's how we have a 35-33 Catholic Memorial lead. But the Lancers threatening here, 19 yards out, with now just 2:35 on the clock. Caraggio is going to fake the handoff and run it himself right up the middle. He followed his blockers and's got a gain of about four there.
1: Boy.
0: And we're going to have a Catholic Memorial timeout here.
1: Yeah, now you're in chip.

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1: Here the rest of the way, yeah, the final three weeks.
2: Stakes are high. It's a byproduct of this monstrous schedule. Make no bones about it.
1: Second down and three. Ball's at the 13 for the Lancers. Bajwa to the right of Caraggio, but Caraggio's going to take it himself. Nearly took him down for a loss there, but Caraggio managed to squeak out a few more yards, and I think they're going to give him the first. Oh, he will be less than a yard away. Third down, and they might measure this.
2: So then yep, they're gonna, the clock's got to stop, yep.
1: And now they flipped it to a first down. Timeout, Catholic Memorial, regardless. There's 2:08 on the clock.
2: And now Catholic Memorial down to one timeout yet. If they lose the lead here, they will need a huge...
1: So, Mike, if this was the NFL and you had a trusty veteran kicker, you're probably just doing very conservative play calls here, draining the clock. Here, yeah, that might not be the case, yeah, in high school, right?
2: In high school football, it's more or less, especially when you're a pretty high-scoring team that hasn't had to rely on their field goal kicker putting in three.
1: You're going to try and score a touchdown and not have to worry about it.
2: You're going to try to score a touchdown and chew clock.
1: Yep. But that's a risky game to play, right? Like,
2: absolutely.
1: if you're Augie England and you sneak through here, you're just going to take the touchdown and you're going to have to make your defense go to work, right? With 2 minutes left on the clock, it's kind of tough to do the balancing act of doing both. But Catholic Memorial down to just one timeout now.
3: It's first down.
2: First and goal from the 9. So about as long a goal to go as you can get.
1: 2:12 on the clock. First and goal. It's going to be Bajwa getting in, and that's a good stand from the Crusader defense. I think Kyle Johnson in there on the hit might have even lost a yard. Second down.
2: Kyle Johnson's putting up a big game, too, in this game. We talked to him a couple of weeks ago, and an injured player down for Brookfield
1: that
2: Central.
1: Is Adil Bajwa, who's down in pain, and we're going to have an injury timeout. Oh, you hate to see that. The kid's had a great game.
2: He's been excellent, and it's doubly costly because, A, he's just such a good football player and student athlete, but, B, just him being out there is a threat with the three guys that run the ball for them. So 2 minutes to go.
1: Yeah, it's an injury timeout here. Bajwa in pain, laying on his back.
2: As we see the field goal kicker here on the short sideline for Brookfield Central, kicking into his bow net.
1: This is Connor Brennan, who's listed as a wide receiver and defensive back, but I think we've really only seen him on the field as a place kicker tonight. Senior.
2: You know, you hate to see a game impacted by penalty flags like that, but ultimately, to win or lose this game, it's going to come down to the Catholic Memorial players.
1: Now the Lancers are going to come off to the sideline, so they're going to give Bajwa some time here. Yeah, Adil Bajwa, a senior who's had a heck of a game, kind of 1A, 1B running back system for this Lancers offense with him and Augie England. They've been very effective tonight all season.
2: Yeah, he's 5'10", 190, so he's ideal size to be the hammer. Their other running back's about 5'9", 180. Just a great size on their running backs for this wing T offense. You know, they played Muskego earlier, and Muskego showed them how to do the wing T. They beat them in that game 53-0.
1: We're going to take a quick break here for the injury timeout. We got 1:59 on the clock here in the rest of this one. Quick injury timeout. We'll be right back.

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2: That's the idea of a deal. Each side gets wins, right? They have Jordan Love under contract for the next 5 years.
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2: I think Packers fans would sign up for 12-5 today, and maybe they will be.
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0: Adil Bajwa comes off the field with some help from the training staff, and he will continue to be worked on the sideline. And now we're just in a timeout here. I believe Catholic Memorial took their final timeout. Because we're about to come back onto the field, and now Catholic Memorial, it looks like, does not have any timeouts remaining. So that is big for the rest of this game. A minute 59 left, 35-33, Crusaders lead, but the Lancers are 11 yards away from scoring, second and 11. Second and goal from the 11. And now we are back out there. Can a field goal would put the Lancers ahead by one?
3: You got to think of all sorts of things. What's your field goal block team like? You know, they scored their last touchdown, 70 yards in three plays, all on the ground.
0: Caraggio, the quarterback, going to take it, running to his right, and he's whipped down to the turf. That's Dustin Roach coming up with a huge tackle. Third down.
3: Loss of a yard, Dustin Roach. Going from point A to point C, skipping B, getting the TFL. These Crusaders are playing hard, man. Effort has been there all night long. They are toughing this one out.
0: Connor Brennan, the place kicker, has been warming up on the sideline. The anxiety is going to be increasing for him here. Third and 11. The clock is ticking. Catholic Memorial can't stop it. 1:15 to go. Brookfield Central has their three timeouts. And now they're going to call one of those because they were letting every second tick off that they could. A minute 10 remains on the clock. It looks like they might have to be content here, Mike, with going for the field goal.
3: The chess match has been unbelievable. Two great coaching staffs meeting here at Carroll University tonight. I mean, you think about it, even the offensive coordinators for both teams. It's like a who's who of Wisconsin high school football. Steve Rux, who won state title with Waukesha West, his dad in the Wisconsin Football Coach Association Hall of Fame. He's in the WFCA Hall of Fame. You know, you got Clay Iverson is the offensive coordinator for Joe Nellis on Brookfield Central. He made his name in Pewaukee with the Watts, coaching Pewaukee. And then he went to Maquanago, spent some time coaching the D-backs here at Carroll University. And he is just a well-traveled coach, high drama, all-star coaches, and all the stakes in the world if you're the Crusaders.
0: Third and goal from the 12, a minute 10 to play.
3: You don't want a turnover here if you're Brookfield Central.
0: Caraggio takes the snap. Passing. He's going to drop back and dump off a screen pass, and Augie England is met right away by George Bears, who comes away throwing fists.
3: George Bears has been all over the field in the middle. I mean, the effort has been there.
0: Now Brookfield Central will stand on the field and let the clock run. The offense is still out there.
3: George Bears says, I'm better than the average ordinary Bears.
0: The offense is still out there, but you got to think that the field goal is coming up here.
3: Well, yeah, to win the, you know, try to win the game.
0: 25 seconds and ticking now. A timeout will be coming in just a moment. Brookfield Central still has two.
3: Yeah, they can't run it to zero.
0: But that's a huge stand for Catholic Memorial.

0: You not only backed him up a little bit to make the field goal a little more difficult, but you set it up to where, you know, a high school place kicker has to make a kick or they're not winning this game.
1: And we haven't seen a field goal at all tonight from either team.
0: This is not a gimme like it is in the NFL and in a lot of college ranks.
1: What a game. What a game here in Waukesha between two really good football teams.
0: Connor Brennan, a senior listed as a wide receiver and defensive back, will be tasked with a field goal with his team down by two to try to put him up by one with 21 seconds to go. And a Catholic Memorial team with no timeouts. It's a 31-yard field goal. And here it comes. The snap, the hold, and it's no good. Short and to the right. And Catholic Memorial hangs on.
1: Look at the explosion on the Crusader sideline. If ever a football program needed that, the weight of the world just fell off of shoulders. My goodness.
0: On homecoming at Catholic Memorial, they get help from a missed field goal, and they're going to come away with this one.
1: I mean, you called it. You said it right before it happened. This is on the shoulders of a kid. They don't really have a field goal kicker. They haven't kicked a whole lot because they got a high-scoring offense. So you put a positional player who's not a field goal kicker out there with heavy pressure. Catholic Memorial lined up with three guys on each outside wing to bring the blockers. And that ball was just knuckled. It was just knuckled and low and to the right.
0: It was knuckled. I thought it might have still had a chance to get there. It looked close from our angle.
1: A knuckle duster.
0: And that's a kneel.
1: Wow.
0: And that's a victory for Catholic Memorial. The four-game losing streak is over. What a football game here in Waukesha tonight. 35-33, your final. Catholic Memorial keeps their playoff hopes alive with a victory here tonight.
1: I'm jaw-dropped.
0: We will recap things for you. After the break, we'll play the highlights, and we're scheduled to be joined by Amir Jones, who had a great night out there on the field as well. Stay with us on the postgame show. Catholic Memorial wins 35-33. We'll be right back on ESPN Milwaukee.
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4: Snyder Stadium here at Carroll University. Catholic Memorial wins 35-33. Thrilling homecoming victory for the Crusaders. We're joined by senior defensive back for the Crusaders, Amir Jones. Amir, congrats on the win, man. How does it feel to end the losing streak and see Waukesha out there celebrating tonight?
5: And man, it feels exhilarating. You know, a lot of injuries, a lot of things we've been dealing with, and like the team, we've just been putting so much work in, and then to see it come into fruition, man, and how the coaches were talking to us, it's an incredible feeling, man. Just battling through adversity, everything, it's all good, man.
6: I mean, there were so many heroes in this game tonight. You being one of them, it's like you seniors just seem to just go, it's time, man. We got to do this. You work hard, and then to see it pay off.
5: Yeah. I mean, like our coaches always told us, like he always thought our senior group was extremely talented. You know, our record doesn't show it, but we're going to battle through adversity and battle through everything like we can. You know, like prepare for teams and, you know, get ready for the next week and just continue on, keep building on this. It's a great feeling. I can't even lie. You know, like coach said, we went a month without winning. It's a terrible feeling when you lose. And when you win, it's a great feeling. Look, stay your students rushing the field. It's just a great scene.
4: Yeah, absolutely. Give us the on-field perspective of that field goal. Did you think it was it close? Did you think it had a chance? How'd you feel?
5: I mean, I it was kind of hard. You know, high school kickers, you know, usually kicking from the hash. You know,
4: yeah.
5: It's a little bit harder to get to the middle. You know, stopping them right there, you know, obviously always have that feeling of doubt, but, you know, always want to battle to the end with my teammates, and, you know, man, we deserve this one for sure.
6: For sure. Let's talk about your journey as a high school football player here at Catholic Memorial. You are one of the rock steady guys out here as a senior, playing your butt off each and every week and battling, setting an example. Talk about being a senior and how far you've come.
5: You know, my first time here ever at Catholic Memorial, you know, you hear how, you know, Coach Young is just this hard, steady guy. You know, as you grow up and as you mature, you've grown to see, like, he wants you to be the best you want to be. And, you know, being a senior, he looks to his seniors for leadership, growth, and maturity. You know, he's always told me that I've grown so much as a player, as a person. And, you know, he gets us seniors ready, you know, from the time you're a freshman to the time you're a senior. You really appreciate his time and all the stuff he puts into you, and it pays off because, as you can see, we have a pretty talented senior class.
6: Well, and you bring it in all facets of the game. I mean, you're a beast on kick coverage unit, and you almost had a pick six today.
5: Yeah.
6: You were that close.
5: Yeah.
6: You know, just you and guys like Navarian, he had nine tackles, solo tackles today. Kyle Johnson had a great game. DWJ, 263 on the ground. Talk about him.
5: Man, Devon, you know, like all these weeks, you know, Coach Young always emphasized, get Devon to the next level and let him go to work. And when he goes to work, man, I don't think there's a better back in the state when he's getting to that second level.
6: Yep, and playing injured. Yep. I mean, it's just, what a story here tonight. I mean, that was high a pressure. You know, talk about the pressure. Because you guys put pressure on yourselves anyway.
5: Yeah.
6: But tonight, playing with your season on the line, you guys stepped up.
5: Yeah, you know, going into this week, you know, we're 4-game losing streak, and, you know, we know that if we lose one more game, there's a potential that we can miss the playoffs. But, you know, every single week it's a battle, and we come to understand that it's a battle to get through it. And the adversity, you know, a lot of people have a lot of things to say about us, you know, and whether things are true or not, we still have to battle through it and show up and still be Catholic Memorial Crusaders at the end of the day. And that's what I love about this team, that we haven't quit once. And that's what the most thing I admire about this senior group, even the underclassmen, you know, after the, like during the game, they're still telling people to keep up. And it's like, it's a good feeling knowing that we haven't quit on ourselves, even when a lot of other people have.
6: And it's seniors like you that make it happen. We're going to let you go join your teammate. There's a party going on out there.
5: Yeah.
6: Enjoy homecoming, my friend. You're so fun to watch and a pleasure to cover.
5: All right. Thank you.
4: Congrats on the win, Amir. Thanks for joining us on the post-game show here. Catholic Memorial wins 35-33 against Brookfield.
6: Thanks, Amir.
4: Central. And we are going to get you caught up on the highlights here of this

0: 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It was a very busy first half that saw Catholic Memorial go into the break up 28-14. Brookfield Central took the first strike, but the Crusaders came right back down the field, and it came to a 4th and 6. Dalton Steinke found his man, Dustin Roach, in the end zone.
1: Here he comes again.
0: Rolling out to his right is Steinke, looking for the end zone for Dustin Roach. Touchdown, Catholic Memorial. Then it was Brookfield Central taking a 14-7 lead. Back and forth the teams went, because it was Devon Williams Jr. time to go all the way down the field.
1: But their offense looked a lot better the last possession.
0: Steinke going to take the snap here. Devon Williams Jr. takes the handoff, and he runs with it. First down and much more. Past midfield, nearly trips up. One man to beat, the 20-10. Touchdown, Catholic Memorial. One play drive, DWJ into the end zone. After that one-play offensive drive, it was a one-play defensive drive because Will Schmitzer leapt up and picked off the pass. Another quick pass attempt, and it's intercepted. Will Schmitzer leaped up and takes it. So a quick change of momentum there after a big touchdown, big interception, and that sets up Navarian Flowers to finish off with a touchdown drive and capitalize.
1: And here we go, quick count.
0: Ball's on the two Crusaders, quickly up to the line. Navarian Flowers gets the rock and plows it through into the end zone. Touchdown, Catholic Memorial. So 21-14 and then 28-14 before the half, because Dustin Roach had to find the end zone again. First and 10 at the 21.
1: Two wideouts on each side.
0: A low snap. Steinke gets it. He's looking to the end zone for his man, Dustin Roach, who turns around and reels it in. Touchdown, Catholic Memorial. Second of the night for Dustin Roach. And in the second half, after Catholic Memorial was up 28-14 at half, Augie England had a direct snap touchdown for Brookfield Central to cut the lead. But Devon Williams Jr. had yards all night long. You heard 261 yards on the night. What a night for Devon Williams Jr. This, a 62-yard touchdown. But it's going to be a handoff to Devon Williams Jr., who breaks free. First down and more. 40, 30, 20. He's gone again. DWJ into the end zone. Catholic Memorial touchdown. He had well over 100 yards in just his two touchdown runs on the night. A special night for a special senior player. And finally, for the win at the end of the game, this came down to the final seconds, and it's a missed field goal that gives the Crusaders the win. And here it comes, the snap, the hold, and it's no good! Short and to the right, and Catholic Memorial hangs on! Catholic Memorial ends a four-game losing streak and improves to 3-4. Brookfield Central falls to 3-4, Mike.
1: Unbelievable. An unbelievable game we watched here tonight. The stakes couldn't have been higher. Catholic Memorial loses. They would miss the postseason, save their season. We had drama. We had controversy. We had excellent play level from two really good football teams. I almost had to take a knee when that field goal missed. I mean, it was insane. And you heard Amir Jones in our interview, coach and all the coaches, Coach Young and all them, you know, just keep working. Just keep working hard. And I got a couple things we'll add before the end of this, but my goodness, what a night.
0: When we come back, we'll wrap things up. Catholic Memorial wins 35-33. One more segment here on ESPN Milwaukee.
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8: Wrapping things up here from Schneider Stadium at Carroll University, a thrilling win for Catholic Memorial, 35-33 over Brookfield Central. Crusader faithful goes home happy on homecoming weekend. Maybe a little more fun had at the dance tomorrow night. BC Adhesives Crusader drive of the game, Mike, plenty to choose from. But, you know, the spirit is the drive of the game, so it's a little hard to pick one of DWJ's very long touchdown, short drives. I'm going to go with that first touchdown drive, that stanky to Dustin Roach. Your fourth down, you get all the way down the field, you're down 7-0, and then you get to that fourth and six from still a ways out. It's 17 yards out on fourth and six, and, you know, you go for it because, as you said, field goals weren't going to win you this game. You were absolutely right about that, and Catholic Memorial was right to go for it. Huge touchdown, a tough catch from Dustin Roach, and they got it done to tie the game. That kind of set the tone offensively, I thought. So that's my BC Adhesives Crusader drive of the game.
9: And that's a good call because you could feel, getting in the end zone on that play, you could feel like the steam come out of a kettle or come out of there. Like, they had so much pressure they were putting on themselves, and then to execute and get it into the end zone, you just felt like this huge weight coming off their shoulders.
8: Absolutely. And Mike, I know before we wrap up, you have some adversity notes with of adversity this Crusader team is facing.
9: I'm a big studier and big proponent of dealing with adversity. One of my favorite quotes is American novelist James Lane Allen said, "Adversity doesn't build character, it reveals it." And I think when you talk about Catholic Memorial and their coaching staff, and you heard Amir parroting what Coach Young says, just keep working, you know, when you haven't won in a month. But more importantly, with this weird, surreal season and all the adversity being thrown at Catholic Memorial, maybe my favorite tale of adversity and dealing with it comes from and how motivating this can be. It's during the almost catastrophe of Apollo 13, when it looked like the crew of Apollo 13 might be stranded in space or miss the Earth and be bad. NASA director Thomas Paine said, "This could be the worst disaster in the history of the space program." Gene Kranz, the NASA flight director for Apollo 13, replied, "With all due respect, sir, I believe this is going to be our finest hour." And I'm telling you, that's the way you got to look at this stuff. You know,

0: Is it gonna? Are you gonna shrug your shoulders and say, "Man, we just had too much to overcome this season," or is it gonna be your finest hour? And I think we saw the beginning of that here tonight. And next week we'll talk more about the playoffs and the weird formula they have now, where you get assigned 2 points for a win, 1 point for a win against certain competition, 2 points for another one. At the end of the day, you just collect points. And tonight was a big step, because they lose tonight, they would have missed the playoffs.
1: A huge win for Catholic Memorial tonight with their backs against the wall. And they're going to try to do it again next Friday night, where they're playing another Brookfield team, Brookfield East. It's a home game, but it's not here. It's at Waukesha South High School once again, the second home game over there for the Crusaders. They welcome in another strong Greater Metro Conference opponent. That is a 7 p.m. kickoff, a 6:30 broadcast start.
0: With all due respect, Matt Yazel, this was one of your finest hours. I love listen to those replays and you hear that Matt Yazel growl on a touchdown. I'm not stepping on it. It's awesome, and can't wait till next week. Let's go.
1: Absolutely. Should be another fun one for Catholic Memorial. I want to thank my partner, Mike Padol, our video producer, Gavin Olin, working upstairs in the chilly weather. Will Summers, our producer, back in the studios in ESPN Milwaukee. Have a great night, everybody. Go Brewers this weekend. Enjoy homecoming weekend for the Catholic Memorial faithful as well. We'll see you next Friday night. Have a great night.
2: A heck of a game. I really do. I don't think it's going to be some walk in the park. I don't think it's going to be easy. But I just, something tells me Jacksonville, the way that they're playing, the way that they're cooking, especially offensively, I think they're going to have their way with the Cincinnati Bengals and come out on top. Week 4 action. What about the next game?
3: Chiefs at Raiders.
2: So, how funny is that? You cover the Jags, I cover the Raiders. This is going to be a really good game. 3-0 versus 3-0. The Raiders haven't been in this position in a very long time. This is a big game for them. The Chiefs, well, this is kind of old hat, right? If I told you at the beginning of the season the Chiefs would be 3-0, you'd be like, yeah, of course. That makes sense. The Raiders 3-0. Probably wasn't what was on your bingo card, but here we are. So this is going to be an exciting game at Allegiant Stadium. I can't wait to get there just to see what it all plays out like. But this is, I mean, if you're going to, I guess, look for the respect around the league that you want, and maybe the team doesn't even care, but if you feel like that you are up there with the upper echelon teams, these are the ones you got to win.
4: This is my pick cue for the game this weekend that could, in terms of total running time, be the shortest game of the weekend. Because
2: okay.
4: I believe that the Kansas City Chiefs are going to want to run the ball. And I believe that your Las Vegas Raiders are going to want to run the football. Because that is a strength of both of these teams through 3 weeks of the season. And now, granted, you got Patrick Mahomes under center. Kirk Cousins maybe turning back the clock a little bit. But I just think that the identity of this Kansas City Chiefs team, Andy Reid is hellbent on running the football, which I never thought I would say those words. And you couple that, of course, with a Clint Kubiak, Kyle Shanahan inspired offensive operation in the desert, the number 3 pass block win rate through 3 weeks of the season. So they're also protecting the quarterback. But I think that run game in particular, at least for me from afar, maybe you defer, I think that run game from afar for Las Vegas is something that Clint Kubiak is never going to give up on.
2: No, he's not going to give up on it, but it's got to be better. Right? It's been respectable that they continue to stick with it and they'll run the ball 29, 30 times a game, but they've got to get more out of it. Gentee's averaging about 2.9 yards per carry. It's not enough. They're going to need some real production this week from him. Mike Washington Jr. had a nice run last week, 36 yards to take it to the house, kind of changed momentum in that game versus the Saints. They're going to need some real production this week on the ground. But you're right, both teams, Kenneth Walker is a monster. Like, all free agent acquisitions don't always work out. A lot of times we say these guys are free agents for a reason. This has been a really good free agent acquisition with Kenneth Walker.
4: So what's the state of the Raiders' run defense? We saw the Denver Broncos get carved up on opening Monday night in Arrowhead.
2: Yeah.
4: Are you expecting similar missed tackle numbers from the Raiders?
2: I don't think it's going to be as bad. I mean, Kenneth Walker leads the league in missed tackles for us, like 38. So he's doing a heck of a job with that. But the Raiders' defense is actually really good under defensive coordinator Robbie Leonard. He's been doing a really good job with that. But as I asked many players this week, how important is it to make sure you don't worry about going for the strip, you don't worry about going for the turnover, you have to tackle the man. And that's what they've all been saying. That's what they're all been sticking to. So we'll see what it all looks like, right? But, I mean, 3-0.

0: versus 3-0. Only five teams are left undefeated in the National Football League. Three of them are in the AFC, and the Chiefs and Raiders are two of them. Again, didn't think that was going to be on my bingo card in 2026. She's Mia O'Brien. I'm Q Myers. It's game night here on ESPN Radio. QBs, you know it's a quarterback league. Which ones need to shine this weekend? That's next on game night on ESPN Radio and the all-new ESPN app.
1: 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It's an SEC showdown in Knoxville. Tennessee came up short against top-ranked Texas in its conference opener. Now, the Vols look to bounce back as the 3-1 Auburn Tigers come to town. 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
14: Alarm bells going off with each week passing as Drake May's struggles continue.
15: I think there are some mechanical issues. I see a confidence issue more than anything else, and the confidence is influencing his decision-making.
16: Believe it or not, I had choices to where I wanted to coach. I wanted to coach here because Drake was the quarterback.
17: This is a Drake May internal problem. If I'm looking at that defensively, I'm like, oh, we hit him a couple times and we got him.
18: The way he pushes me and coaches the quarterback in a way that, you know, I really respect. I'm looking forward to proving to coach that, you know, I can lead this football team and play good football.
0: He was one vote away from being the MVP in 2025, and now everyone's wondering what in the world happened to him. He would be one Drake May, the Patriots quarterback. It is game night here on ESPN Radio, the all-new ESPN app, SiriusXM Channel 80, and tune in. 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She's Mia O'Brien. I'm Q Myers. And Mia, Drake May, 6 picks this season, 2 more than any other player in the league. He threw 8 all of last season. He got A.J. Brown. I know that was short-lived, but he thought next year, year two, with Josh McDaniels and company and growing, you know, he's getting his full year under his belt. After having the kind of season he had, he's just going to take off. It has been everything but great this year for Drake May. What is going on?
12: I saw a pair of those interceptions with my own two eyes, Q, last week at EverBank Stadium. And I also spoke with a lot of folks around the New England Patriots program all week last week leading into that matchup with the Jaguars. And the sentiment that I got was, with no A.J. Brown, it's kind of just going to be whoever the hot hand is. And that can be a strategy if you have multiple mouths to feed, which, to be fair, there are other wide receivers and pass catchers on this Patriots roster, but it's not like IE in Jacksonville. We were just saying.
0: I mean, like, he didn't have A.J. Brown last year.
12: Well, it's funny you say that because also heard plenty of rumblings about, while he didn't have A.J. Brown last year, they were preparing most of the offseason that they would have A.J. Brown, even though his services weren't actually acquired until June. And so that's where I just think that they built the infrastructure around A.J. Brown, and they were going to play through A.J. Brown, and it's as simple as that. Now, as to your point about last year, that is where you are going to hear plenty of folks win, lose, or draw against the Buffalo Bills this weekend, saying the New England Patriots took advantage of historically one of the weakest schedules in NFL history and rode it all the way to the Super Bowl. And now we are seeing what happens when that team actually plays legitimate competition.
0: Right. And, you know, whenever you see a Super Bowl team lose, usually they regress the next year. It's very rare that you see that team get right back on that horse and ride it. But this is not good football that he's playing. And I get it. They could build, look, you could build your team around A.J. Brown. You could build a mansion around A.J. Brown, but you still have to go out and play football if he's not available, right? Because guys get injured. That's the reality of this game. So if you're all of a sudden one vote away from being MVP, and now this year you can't buy a touchdown pass and everything's an interception and looks discombobulated and disjointed, it's not just that A.J. Brown's not there. There's something going on with you, and the schedule could be a lot to do with it.
12: Well, and I wouldn't even say, I mean, the two interceptions were egregious on Sunday, but the more egregious turnover was the fumble that he claimed, Drake May claimed, that the blood from center Jared Wilson's hands was on the football, and that's why it slipped out of his hands. And I would give that a pass and say it was a freak incident if I also hadn't watched Drake May the first 2 weeks of the season.
0: Thank you.
12: Especially in that season opener against the Seattle Seahawks, where inexplicably it looked like he was just like throwing lollipop passes. Just
0: exactly.
12: Like, just having a little catch on the beach on a Sunday afternoon. Like, it was very strange. And so Drake May was asked if his shoulder is impacting how he's throwing the football.
19: No, it hasn't. It hasn't. And, I think, it doesn't impact my decision making. And that's what, makes and breaks, play, for quarterbacks. I don't feel like we're, struggling to move the ball. I think we're, I'm turning the football all over, doing things that are, preventing us from scoring touchdowns. And I think that's one of the biggest things for me. I think we've had a history when we don't turn the football over, of playing, good football and find ourselves on the right side of games. So that's the biggest thing. And, I'm looking forward to, another good week of practice and felt good out there today.
0: Yeah, see, I'm not buying that. There's got to be some more to it. He's saying all the right things. I applaud that, right? Mike Vrabel saying all the right things. I applaud that. I'm not buying it. I'm just not. There's something that's going on either between the ears, with the shoulder, a combination of the two. The schedule has something to do with it, but the way he's playing looks nothing close to MVP. Even when Matt Stafford struggles. Even when he struggles, and even when he didn't have Puka Nacua. Yes, he had Davante Adams. He's getting other guys involved. He makes plays, right? I mean, look, even where I'm at in Vegas with the Raiders, watching them, Kirk Cousins didn't have his number one target in Brock Bowers, and all of a sudden this guy Cody White has three touchdowns. All of a sudden Trey Tucker, Michael Mayer. You just get guys involved. If you could play the quarterback position, Mia, you could play the quarterback position. And right now it looks like Drake May is struggling to play the quarterback position.
12: It's not as dramatic as some of the other quarterbacks that we're going to be tracking here on game night on ESPN Radio and whether or not we think they can bounce back ahead in week four this weekend. But when Drake May was a rookie in the ill-fated Gerard Mayo lone season as the head coach of the New England Patriots, I remember watching a Patriots game and saying, this kid has a chance because he protects the football. And because he's pretty darn accurate, Drake May, his rookie season, a 66.6% completion percentage. He followed that up last year with a 72% completion percentage that led the NFL. It's only

0: 63.8, which when you compare that to that 66 number, his rookie campaign, you're like, okay, not splitting. That's almost a 10% drop, though, year over year. And that's where the interceptions obviously are factoring into that. But I would argue, again, those lollipop passes, missing guys completely. I don't even know where to begin with what is wrong with Drake May. And by the way, the schedule you alluded to, they got to face the Buffalo Bills this weekend.
1: Exactly.
0: On the road.
1: Exactly. And I don't think that that's going to bode well for the New England Patriots. But we'll see. We'll see if Drake May can snap out of whatever's going on. Like I said, whether it's the shoulder, in between the ears, a combination of the two, he has to be better as the quarterback of the New England Patriots. We do have a final in the WNBA.
2: This is the WNBA update.
1: Well, Mia, I'll tell you this, man. I got to give hats off to the Golden State Valkyries. They were down 16 points. There was a point where you said they looked like they were uninterested in finishing this bad boy off.
0: Not uninterested. They looked like they saw ghosts on the bench.
1: Gabby Williams had
0: the deer in the headlights look in that third quarter when the Wings pulled ahead by 16.
1: And that's even worse, having the ghost look or the deer in the headlight look. Well, they found a way to shake that off and find a good way to get a victory. They have just defeated the Wings 77-73, and now they'll advance to take on the Las Vegas Aces that Natalie Nicasi knows very, very well.
0: And the aforementioned Gabby Williams scored all 8 of the Valkyries' points in the final 2 minutes. During the final 2 minutes, by the way, Natalie Nicasi did collapse while speaking with an official.
1: Yeah, that was scary.
0: Very scary. She did immediately pop back up, and so hopefully in the post-game availability, we will get some clarification on the head coach for the Valkyries and her status, because obviously we want to make sure she's healthy, first and foremost, but obviously she'll certainly be feeling healthy after celebrating this win for the Valkyries, their first series win in a playoff in franchise history.
1: That's big time for them. Now, look, I mean, we say that in franchise history, they've been around 2 seasons.
0: But also, they set the bar high.
1: No. I mean, for some that might not know, they say franchise history, like, whoa. Okay, they've been around 2 seasons. So I always like to put that out there. But they're a really good program. They were a really good program last year when they got to the postseason. Obviously, they didn't win, but they got to the postseason. And look, the Wings gave them everything they wanted to and then some. Right, they pushed them to a Game 3, but they found a way to get a victory. Gabby Williams, really good player. Obviously, like you mentioned, she got the last 8 points, hit some clutch free throws for the team, and those are big time. Veronica Burton, I don't think people sing her praises enough.
0: Nope.
1: She's fantastic. And the way that this Valkyries team is put together, they're designed exactly how Natalie Nicasi wants this thing to go. It's very Warriors-like, and it's funny because they play in the Chase Center where they're moving the ball really quickly. They're shooting a lot of three-pointers, and when push comes to shove, they get it done defensively, and that's what you can see from this game this evening.
0: On the other side, Arike Ogunbowale follows up that 45-point performance on Wednesday night with a 30-burger tonight. That's all fine and good.
1: Yep.
0: Q, it has been 5 days since the Minnesota Lynx were upset by the Liberty. Olivia Miles, 1-for-8 from the floor in 17 minutes. People looking around saying, that's not the Olivia Miles that I know.
1: Right.
0: Paige Beckers, 21.4% from the floor tonight, shooting. That ties her worst field goal percentage in a game this season with Game 2 of this series. She was a no-show each of the last 2 nights. On the defensive end, she was a factor. But on the offensive end, Paige Becker is not a factor in either game. And that is certainly going to be a storyline heading into the offseason.
1: I'm scratching my head right now because that really surprises me. I'm not too sure I expected that. When this series was over, I was going to say that Paige Beckers was a no-show. But congratulations to the Valkyries as they move on. College football, Iowa, Ohio State. Can Iowa pull the upset? That's next on ESPN Radio.
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7: The WNBA playoff semifinals are set. One deciding game three in the first round this evening. The Golden State Valkyries down as many as 16 at home, come all the way back to defeat the Dallas Wings 77-73. Gabby Williams led the way with 19 points. Veronica Burton with 16. Fresh off of a 45-point performance in Wednesday night's game two, Arike Ogunbowale dropped 30 for the Wings. Paige Becker's uncharacteristic held to 3 of 14 from the floor. We will keep you posted on the very latest from this one at Valhalla. A thriller in Blacksburg. Virginia Tech opened this Friday night ACC showdown on a 14-0 run, but Pitt clawed back even with starting quarterback Mason Heinschel watching from the sideline on crutches. Hokies missed what would be a game-winning field goal with 2 seconds left on the clock as the Panthers hold on for a 35-33 win to hand James Franklin his first loss in his Virginia Tech tenure. The new Ryan Field debuted in Evanston, Illinois tonight. Aiden Childs and the Northwestern Wildcats are celebrating in style. They lead Penn State 34-13 at the two-minute timeout. Liberty defeated Delaware 30-14. The NFL suspended San Francisco 49ers owner Jed York for 6 games and fined him $500K for violating the personal conduct policy the league announced today. And set your fantasy lineups accordingly. Jaden Daniels, Caleb Williams both will miss a second straight start. Puka Nacua expected to return this weekend for the Rams after a 2-game absence. Aaron Donald will not play against the Eagles. No Devontae Smith or Dallas Goedert in that game for Philly either. The Vikings ruled out Justin Jefferson with an ankle injury. Mike Evans officially questionable with a rib injury he suffered last week for the Niners. Nico Collins expected to return for Houston after a 2-game absence in the game between the Texans and the Cowboys. Game night with Q Myers and yours truly rolls on here on ESPN Radio.
8: On the Monday edition of Unsportsmanlike with Evan Cohen, Chris Canty, and me, Michelle Smallman. Even though the Falcons and Saints are both 1-2, I'll tell you why the winner of this game will set themselves up for a playoff run. It's Unsportsmanlike, 6 a.m. Eastern, right here on ESPN Radio, ESPN2, and ESPNU.

0: Michigan for the win. Iowa down 5.
1: A moment like that, it's like, this is where you make your money. This is what you live for.
0: Here's the snap. Brown straight back. Throws to the corner of the end zone. Caught! It's caught! Touchdown, Iowa! Touchdown! Touchdown, Iowa! The game is over. The Hawks have won it.
1: That's the best feeling I've probably ever felt in my life. Yeah, this is the moment I'll never forget.
0: Reese Van Der Zee caught the pass, backing into the end zone. He ran to the front pylon.

0: presented by Progressive Insurance. With that Iowa victory, they are 4-0 on the young season, 1-0 in conference, setting up a really good matchup this weekend with Ohio State, who's also 1-0 in conference play. Joining us now to talk about Iowa is their longtime beat writer, John Bonenkamp. And John, thanks so much for joining us. Mia O'Brien and Q Myers here. We do appreciate you. Before we get into this matchup with Ohio State, what has this season been like so far as Iowa sitting there at 4-0?
1: You know, it's really been interesting because there were a lot of questions coming in about who the quarterback was going to be. You know, this quarterback, there were questions on what the offensive line was going to look like, the defensive line was going to look like. For them to be where they're at right now is a really good sign for this program, because I said that this stretch that they're in right now, this three-game stretch of Michigan, Ohio State, and then Washington, it was going to determine the direction of the season the rest of the way. And to get that win last week, to be 4-0 at this point, with this game coming up tomorrow, I think it shows that this team right now is playing pretty good football right now.
2: Not every year that you can say that Kirk Ferentz's squad returns the least amount of starts in the Big Ten year over year, John. We almost never see that happen. We almost never see Iowa blow out Ohio State by multiple scores. But you and I were there in Iowa City back in 2017, 55-24. They call it Woodshed in the Hawkeye State to this day, Q Myers. And so let's go back in the time machine, John Bonenkamp. Let's go back to that day. Do you believe that the recipe for success lies in the history books, and how, using those multiple tight end sets, Kirk Ferentz and friends were able to dismantle the Buckeyes back on that day, back in 2017?
1: And the one big thing, you know, I remember back to that day would be, you know, the interception return for the touchdown within the first, you know, minute of the game. And that from that point on, Iowa had the tone of that game set and just continued to build that momentum. And I think that's what they want to do tomorrow, is get turnovers, get, you know, do some of the things they are really known to do. And so I think tomorrow what you're going to see is I think they hope they get off to a good start like that. I think they hope they can use some of the things that have made them successful over the years. And so, again, there's a lot to take away from that game. And I know it was a long time ago, but if you look back, that was, you know, a big moment for this program. And I think they want to do that tomorrow. I think they want to get an early turnover, set an early tone, and make a statement early in this game.
2: Because, John, there has been the critique so far of Phil Parker's defense here in 2026. They are not getting the pressure that they characteristically do.
1: No.
2: How do you expect them to impact Julian Seyin on Saturday at Kinnick Stadium?
1: That is going to be the biggest key in my mind, because last week secondary gave up a lot of big plays. Made some big plays down the stretch, but it's got to start up front. They've got to get pressure on the quarterback. They've got to force him into short passes. They can't let him sit back there and let those receivers get open, because that happened a little bit last week, and it almost cost Iowa. They were lucky enough to force Michigan into field goals late and kept that game close. They can't have another game like that. They have got to play well up front. They've got to play well on the back end. Their linebackers are really good. Cam Buffington, you know, Southeast Iowa kid, a kid that I saw his dad play years ago. And so, which shows how long I've been doing this. But it does, I mean, they have to be good up front, and they have to be good on the back end tomorrow. They can't let a lot of big plays happen.
0: John Bonenkamp, longtime Iowa beat writer, is with us here on Game Night on ESPN Radio on the all-new ESPN app. And I love all the conversation about what needs to happen on the field. But, John, one of the reasons I love college football is the pageantry, is the excitement, is the energy, is the fan base, all the alums that are going to be at this game. This is a big one, college game day in town. I mean, what's the environment like? What's the buzz like for this game?
1: Oh, I mean, everybody, you know, I mean, this day you throw in, you know, college game day, you throw in the release of Caitlin Clark's shoe.

you know, and they kind of work that in with all the downtown stuff this week. And then she's going to be there tomorrow as the guest picker. And, you know, from what everybody has been saying today, there's been a lot of excitement downtown, and it's only going to get better, and it's only going to pick up during the day. And so that's why I think tomorrow Iowa does have to get off to a good start. They want to keep that momentum going because it is going to be a very hyped-up place tomorrow. I've seen this place, seen Kinnick Stadium in big games, and I think that's what's going to be tomorrow. They can't let Ohio State get two quick touchdowns and then all of a sudden just take the energy out of that place.

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1: I picked Iowa to win.
2: Oh, you did? Let's go.
1: There is in my mind, I feel like there's a little bit of destiny with this team. And you go back to that game last week. I mean, they did not play well for three quarters against Michigan. All of a sudden, Hank Brown made plays. Defense made plays. They won that game. This team has a destiny feel about it. And so I think it's a close game tomorrow. I think it's a low-scoring game, which is, I think, is what Iowa wants. I don't think they want it to be – I don't think they want to give up a lot of points to Ohio State because I don't know if they can match them. But if this game is in – you know, this game's like 17-14 or whatever, I think they win. And I think just the way they can kind of figure out some things. And it just has a big game feel. I just feel like Iowa's going to win this game. I just feel like they're going to come up with enough plays, especially down the stretch, that win this game.
3: Well, John, I got to ask you the million-dollar question. I don't mean to bring up this name because it's probably a dirty word around the program right now, but how do you slow down Jeremiah Smith?
1: That is going to be the biggest question. And again, it goes back to what we were talking about earlier. They got to get pressure up front. They can't let him run through that defensive backfield because they gave up a lot. Again, like I said earlier, they gave up a lot of big plays last week to Michigan's wide receivers who are very good. The question is going to be who matches up with him. And that's why I think you do have to get pressure up front because you don't want to give the quarterback time to get him open downfield because you're not going to be able to stop him.
2: One more real quick just on the Iowa offensive front, John. The run game. You've seen a lot of Iowa run games in your time covering this program over the last few decades. Mm-hmm. Where does it rank? Is it not enough? Is it enough? Is it capable, especially now that it appears, by all accounts, Iowa has a quarterback in Hank Brown and certainly has an offensive coordinator and a play caller in Tim Lester?
1: They do. And I mean, again, they haven't run the ball well this year. And I mean, they haven't, but they've got a deep room. And so that's why I like tomorrow. I think you're going to see a lot of different running backs out there. And I think they want to control the ball tomorrow. And so if they can get a good push up front and get some holes open, they've got the depth in that running back room to just keep running fresh guys out there. And I think that's what they want to do tomorrow. They want it to be a time of possession game. I think they want to run the ball. This can be a really good running game, but they're going to have to open up some holes, I think, a little bit.
3: John, if Iowa gets this victory like you think they will, what will be the message? What will you say about the program moving forward?
1: I think they're in really good shape to get in the playoff. I mean, now the danger is they turn around and have to go to Washington next week, and they always struggle going to the West Coast. Mm. So that's why I think this is a really important game. That's why I think if you can win this game and then sets you up for the rest of the season. There may be some traps out there, but it puts you in a situation. Now, you win on Saturday, you are in a really good shape to get in the playoffs.
3: I like it. I like it a lot. John Bonacamp calling his shot right there on game night. Remember, mark it down, post the note, do what you got to do.
2: They call him the wise owl for a reason, Q Myers.
3: Hey,
2: put that one out there on the record.
3: Hey, man, look, I'm not going to go against any wise owl, right? It doesn't sound too smart if I do that. So, John, fantastic stuff. Thanks so much for giving us some time. Appreciate you here on game night.
1: Appreciate you having me on. Thanks.
3: Absolutely. Good stuff right there from John. And, yeah, why would I go against the wise owl?
2: No, you can't go against the wise owl because then you would endure the wrath. For those who know, you know, out there in Iowa City. And, of course, a true John Bonacamp experience would not be complete without a red Powerade. I only have blue in front of me right now, Q. But we appreciate John joining us. Of course, longtime sports editor over at the Burlington Hawkeye, now does some stuff for the AP as well. He has seen a lot in Iowa City. I am not going to go as far as to say that the Hawkeyes are going to upset Ohio State Saturday afternoon.
3: Right.
2: I do think, and I know Sister Sledge feels the same way, I do think that the 13.5-point spread is a lot. At the same time, in my 3 years covering this team and my 10-plus years being a fan of this team since I covered them, I've seen them lose by two touchdowns in games where they probably shouldn't have. And so that's where I really don't know what to expect in this game. What I can assure you is that Caitlin Clark as the game day picker, it's going to be Timothy Chalamet 2.0. I hope you're all ready. She's going to show up with receipts. She's going to show up with stats and figures, unlike seen anywhere else outside of game night on ESPN Radio with Mia O'Brien and Q Myers.
3: All I'm going to say is Jeremiah Smith is a problem.
2: Yeah, there's
3: nothing
2: that too.
3: Else needs to be said. Jeremiah Smith is a problem. So kids, buckle up. She's Mia O'Brien. I'm Q Myers. It's game night on ESPN Radio on the all-new ESPN app. Speaking of buckle up, the WNBA

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2: 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We need to settle in and go play football.
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3: Have you been to this brewery over here that they like retrofitted out of a former prison?
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0: All right, Mia, this one's it's hard for me to wrap my brain around. There's a lot that clearly is hard for me to wrap my brain around. Northwestern.
22: It's a Friday, by the way. It's okay.
0: I know.
22: We're giving you a pass.
0: No, I mean, this is, again, you'll understand why in a minute. Northwestern gets the victory tonight over Penn State, 34-13, which, one, I expect more from Matt Campbell taking over as the Penn State head coach. I have a lot of respect for Coach Campbell. I think he does a hell of a job. Obviously, that has not paid off yet at Penn State, as he's 3-2 and 0-2 now in the Big Ten. But how in the world did Northwestern rush for 413 18 yards.
22: That is more than 13 FBS teams have the entire season up to this point, Q. And of course, I should remind the folks at home, because I know you know this very much so, yes, in Studio Q in beautiful Las Vegas, Nevada. Chip Kelly, the former Raiders OC, was fired midseason last year because he wouldn't do what, Q?
0: Run the ball.
22: He is now the offensive coordinator at Northwestern.
0: That is unbelievable. And look, I knew when Chip Kelly took the job with the Raiders that his offense goes as the run game goes. But last year, he refused to run the ball.
22: And they drafted Ashton Jeanty, sixth overall.
0: Yeah, they brought in a guy named Ashton Jeanty, who's pretty good at running the rock. And, yeah, I get it. They had offensive line issues, this, that, and the other. But he abandoned the run immediately every single game. And he just ripped off his team 413 rushing yards on 55 attempts, which, for all you math majors out there, yes, that's 7.5 yards per rip.
6: We need to stop the run.
22: Oh, no. Oh, no, Jerry. What do you think Caleb Komalafe and Joseph Hyman were born the last time Chip Kelly ran the ball quite like this, Q? I digress. That dynamic duo in the backfield for Northwestern, though, are the first in Wildcats history to have 150-plus rushing yards and a rushing touchdown in the same game in at least the last 40 years. They definitely weren't born 40 years ago.
0: No, they weren't. That's, man, that is unbelievable.
6: We need to stop the run.
0: I just 414, I don't want to shortchange him.
22: Joe Hyman's a friend of the show. We can't shortchange him.
8: Yeah, important to note here, if that name sounds familiar, it's because he was on this lovely program called Game Night about a week and a half ago, which confirms something that everyone's already known, that if you come on Game Night, good things then happen to you.
0: Good things happen, and he got the 162 yards on 10 carries. 10 carries. That's it.
6: We need to stop the run.
0: That's 16.2 yards per rip.
22: By the way, Penn State only gave up 120 on the ground to Wisconsin. So for all of you saying, hey, listen, maybe the Badgers should be in the top 25. Luke Fickell saving his job. He may have saved his job, but Northwestern may actually be better.
0: That blows my mind. It really does. So hats off to Northwestern. They're 3-1. They're 1-1 in the Big Ten. Big victory over Penn State just by the way that they did it. Getting 34-13 and going off for 414 rushing yards. That is incredible. There's plenty of programs that won't throw for 414 yards this weekend, let alone run for 414 yards. She's Mia O'Brien. I'm Q Myers. It's Game Night here on ESPN Radio and the all-new ESPN app.
9: To make it a two-possession game, she got it. Four-point lead. Dallas out of timeouts. Becker's across the timeline. The heat is off. Golden State has its very first playoff series win. The Valkyries take down the Wings in dramatic fashion here at Valhalla.
0: The Golden State Valkyries are saying they got the North and the East and the West with them. And they got that dub 77-73, the highlight courtesy of ESPN2. Over the Dallas Wings, they advance, and now, Mia, the Final Four is set in the WNBA playoffs, and of course, whoever wins in this round has an opportunity to play for the title. You got the Liberty at the Dream and the Aces at the Valkyrie. Let's go ahead and start with the Liberty, though. Let's start with the Liberty, just because the Liberty took down the Lynx. That was number one versus number eight. That was the improbable, just because the Liberty have been so inconsistent this year, and they took down the team that was start to finish the best team in the land. They were flawed, clearly, but they were the best team in the land, and now they take on the Atlanta Dream.
22: The first eight seed to ever sweep a one seed in the opening round of the WNBA playoffs, but Brianna Stewart has picked up where she left off at the World Cup, Q, and I know Jackie Young was named the MVP. We'll get to her and the Aces here in just a second, but I think that at long last, Chris DeMarco has recognized that this team needs to run through Stewie, and I'm sure he would tell you it's been running through Stewie from the start, but make no mistake about it. Chris DeMarco was hired off the Warriors bench because he coached Steph Curry.
0: Yeah.
22: The New York Liberty have a player named Sabrina Ionescu, who many have likened to Steph Curry throughout the course of her college and professional career. She got hurt in the preseason and was never the same player throughout the course of this year. Career lows across the board statistically. She has found herself after the three-week layoff because she did not make Team USA. That is why you are seeing the New York Liberty in the semifinals of the WNBA playoffs. And I want to revisit this too, Q. Let's go back to the preseason. The Liberty were playing the Indiana Fever. Caitlin Clark was checking in with Jonquel Jones of the Liberty. This clip went viral because Caitlin looked at Jonquel and said, "Holy mackerel, every player on the floor for you guys right now is 6 foot two or taller."
0: Yeah.
22: Between Sabrina and Leonie Feebach in the backcourt. And then, of course, I don't even need to wax poetic about the front court depth
0: right.
22: of the New York Liberty and just the size that they possess. And that's where I am so fascinated to see if we see a shift next year in the WNBA, especially with the real emphasis on scouting players in Europe. Even in Asia, we've seen an influx of players from overseas. And in turn, in large part, it's because you want those bigger wings who can stretch the floor, but also provide that perimeter defense that unfortunately there's not many Americans that have the measurables that we're seeing with the Leonie Feebaches out of Germany, for example.
0: Well, you're looking at that size in the NBA as well, right? The size of the length of the players that can stretch the floor and step out and shoot the three. And, you know, obviously it's not apples to apples, but the concept is very similar. So the Liberty take on the Atlanta Dream. That's going to be 2 p.m. Eastern time tip-off coming up on Sunday. And then the Valkyries, who just punched their ticket, they'll be hosting the Aces at 4 p.m. Eastern time. And I've been telling you, as a guy that's here in Vegas, covers the Aces, supports the Aces, the Valkyries are a problem. They play defense. They can shoot the three. Natalie Nicasi knows Becky Hammon and this team better than anyone else. This is going to be a hell of a series.
22: They ended up finishing finishing sixth in three-point percentage. I know the month of September wasn't especially kind in the regular season to the Golden State Valkyries, but of course they did finish the regular season as the top-rated defense in the W, allowing just 75.1 points per game. For context, the next closest team, Malibu's Washington Mystics, 82.7 points per contest, nearly a seven-point difference. They are as locked down defensive unit as you're going to find in the W in the last 5 years. There, I said it. I also think, and I said this on my podcast this morning, and I don't know if this is going to make Q feel some type of way. Even with Becky Hammon still in the playoff field, Natalie Nicasi may be the best pure X's and O's coach among the four final remaining teams. And I love Carl Semesco.
0: Yeah.
22: Covering him since he was at Florida Gulf Coast. Yeah. I think he's a genius as well. I think Becky Hammon is a great in-game coach too. Chris DeMarco, we'll see how it goes. But I think Natalie Nicasi, in terms of just her IQ and her ability in-game to adjust, it's unlike anything we've ever seen.
0: No, I don't disagree with that. I think that Natalie is very talented. There's a reason why she was on Becky's staff. And when she got hired, it was not a surprise, right? She was more than qualified and ready to be a head coach. And look, the Valkyries have been in the playoffs the last two seasons. They've only been in existence two seasons. So, you know, it's no surprise that she has success, but these two coaches know each other really well, right? So Becky's going to know how to counter with what Natalie does. Natalie's going to know how to counter what Becky does. So, yeah, look up. Buckle up. This is going to be a fun one.
22: Because don't really forget, the Valks have home court advantage.
0: Yes, thank you for reminding me of that. They absolutely do. We turn our attention to college football and the names that you need to know next here on Game Night on ESPN Radio on the all-new ESPN app.
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22: Semifinals of the WNBA playoffs are set. In a win or go home game three, the Golden State Valkyries trail by as many as 16 at home. But Gabby Williams and Veronica Burton power the Valks all the way back. They win their first playoff series in franchise history with a 77-73 win over the Dallas Wings. Arike Ogunbowale, another 30-point performance. Paige Beckers, though, held to 3 of 14 from the floor as the Wings season comes to a close. A thriller in Blacksburg. Virginia Tech opened this Friday night ACC showdown on a 14-0 run. But Pitt clawed their way back, even with starting quarterback Mason Heinchel watching this game from the sidelines. The Hokies missed a would-be go-ahead field goal with 2 seconds left on the clock as Pitt holds off for a 35-33 win and improves to 5-0 while handing James Franklin his first loss of his Virginia Tech tenure. The new Ryan Field debuted in Evanston tonight, and boy, oh boy, was it kind to the home team. Northwestern thumps Penn State 34-13, as you just heard here on Game Night on ESPN Radio. The Cats rush for 414 yards on the ground. Elsewhere, Liberty defeated Delaware 30-14. College game day has made it official with the Indiana Fever season coming to a close last night. Caitlin Clark will be the guest picker tomorrow, and college game day is live from Iowa City for the first time since 2006. Coverage begins at 9 a.m. Eastern on ESPN. Countdown to game day begins at 8:30 Eastern on the digital networks of ESPN. Set your fantasy lineups accordingly, folks. Jaden Daniels, Caleb Williams, both are set to miss a second straight start. Tyson Bagent likely will get the start for the Bears against the Jets. Puka Nacua expected to return this weekend for the Rams after a two-game absence. Since Aaron Donald will not play. No Devontae Smith or Dallas Goedert in that Rams-Eagles game either. The Vikings ruled out Justin Jefferson. Niners wide receiver Mike Evans questionable with a rib injury. Nico Collins will return for Houston. Game night rolls on right here on ESPN Radio. Coming up on
5: on the Monday edition of Unsportsmanlike with Evan Cohen, Chris Canty, and me, Michelle Smallman. Even though the Falcons and Saints are both 1-2, I'll tell you why the winner of this game will set themselves up for a playoff run. It's Unsportsmanlike, 6 a.m. Eastern, right here on ESPN Radio, ESPN2, and ESPNU.

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2: 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And he said, yep, behind George Lucas. 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
2: I also, fun fact, found out as we were watching the Valkyries and the Wings that my boy Rob apparently is doing security. So maybe that's why he was courtside. Maybe that's why he was next to George Lucas. But hey, man, you get down how you live. Whatever it takes to get you courtside.
3: It does now make sense because didn't he have a tie on?
2: Yeah, he had a tie. Yeah. He was looking sharp. He was looking good. But he was courtside. That's all that matters. Look, hey, get down how you live.
3: Oh, yeah. No, Q, he's got, if you zoom in, he's got like event services patch on his.
2: I didn't zoom in on the picture.
3: He's got the pins. He's got the full suit.
2: Man, it's all I know. All I wanted to see is if my boy was hanging out at the game. And clearly he was. Now he was working. So he took in a really good game, a game that the Valkyries won. And he got paid at the same time.
3: And he got to meet George Lucas.
2: It sounds like Rob's winning. And I'm talking about him on ESPN Radio. So there you go. That's the trifecta. She's Mia O'Brien. I'm Q Myers. It's Game Night here on ESPN Radio. The all-new ESPN app, SiriusXM Channel 80 and TuneIn. 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
8: Throwing deep, McGee on target, right in the end zone, and that's 6-4 State. Wow. Kamario Taylor drops a dive.
9: Mensa, if he's one, now he's going to run. Leaps into the end zone, touchdown. He's thrown for three and run for one.
1: This is the Heisman Straw Poll on Game
10: Number
1: Night.
10: Five.
3: Before we get to number five, I do want to hit some honorable mentions right off the top, Q, because I feel like the top three in this week's straw poll, which I need to emphasize, these are ratings based off of the previous week. It's who had the best week last week. This is not to say in the context of the season, come on, DraftKings is telling me that insert player here has the fifth best odds. Why are they not in the straw poll?
2: Okay.
3: This is based off of what we saw 1 week ago.
2: Okay, this is the Mia O'Brien eye test.
3: Yes.
2: Okay,
3: I feel like the top three, we're going to be in agreement. I think 4, 5, and some of these honorable mentions, some of them are fun, but this next one in particular, he's right there outside our top five of the straw poll. And so that player is Keelan Russell, the quarterback of Alabama.
2: Okay, I can see that.
3: I won't spoil who number five and number four are just yet, but know that their performance this weekend, including the quarterback who may be on the opposite sideline from Keelan Russell, I almost said his name, at top 25 matchup at noon tomorrow on ABC, that could decide next week's straw poll here on Game Night. But I wanted to throw a couple fun ones at you. Want to shout out Austin Romaine, Texas Tech linebacker last week. Two pick sixes in the opening minute of the second quarter. He's the first FBS player to do that in 13 years. How about our friend Drew Mestemaker, the quarterback of Oklahoma State? 20 of 27, 389 yards, and an upset win over West Virginia. Plus 6,000, by the way, to win the Heisman. Tied for 14th. He's in the top 15. Let the record show. I'm going to save one more of those honorable mentions for the end because we got to keep it moving. Number five is Darian Mensah of the Miami Hurricanes, currently plus 350 over at DraftKings. And the reason that he has to make the straw poll queue, independent of whatever you think of the Miami Hurricanes' strength of schedule at this point, which, by the way, Wake Forest picking up a win over Louisville last week actually aids Miami in the case that Darian Mensah and Malachi Toney have played somebody, because Gio Lopez and friends only lost by 13 to Mario Cristobal's team, so file that one away. But at this point in time, Darian Mensah has an 88.7% completion percentage. And last year, Julian Seyin rode his completion percentage all the way to a trip to New York City for the Heisman ceremony. You have to still talk about Darian Mensah independent of the Canes schedule.
2: Yeah, no, you do. You do, and he's a fantastic player, and I think that that's the only thing that's going to slow him down or hold him up is that schedule. That's going to be it, and so until they play – Notre Dame, you know, that could be the big moment right there. Every Heisman Trophy winner, Mia, has to have a Heisman Trophy moment. That could be his. Number four.
3: As mentioned, there's another quarterback who's right there with Mensah, this 5'4", and then Keelan Russell, who's on the outside looking in right now, the Alabama signal caller. Number four is Kamario Taylor of Mississippi State, tied with Mensah for the national lead in touchdown passes thrown with 14. He's also fifth in QBR. You alluded to it earlier, Q. All he does is throw three touchdowns minimum for Kamario Taylor, who has defied all expectations in Stark Vegas here in his second season on campus. He's plus 700 now over at DraftKings. I just want to stake our claim. He's got the third best odds right now to win the Heisman. We were on him first, Q.
2: Yeah.
3: We were singing his praises 3-4 weeks ago. Know some other folks were at ESPN as well, but I just want to note, you could get on the bandwagon. They're happy. They're happy to have you on the bandwagon. But we were driving that thing long, long ago.
2: Well, I'll tell you, I always talk about the Heisman Trophy moment. This could be his Heisman Trophy moment this weekend, right? Going up against a program like Alabama, you know, and they haven't had a ton of success against, ranked programs. So this could be a big one for, you know, the Mississippi State program. This could be a big one for Taylor. This could be one of his moments, depending on how he performs it. If it's been what he's been doing so far, then that will justify everything that you're saying, and he could be earning his trip to New York City.
1: Number three.
3: Like I said, 5-4, it's kind of jockeying for position. Mm-hmm. I feel like number three, this guy is just going to take up residence in this spot in the straw poll, if not eventually move into that number two or number one spot. That's Jaden Ball of Florida. Currently the sixth best odds to win the Heisman over at DraftKings. 29 carries, 142 yards, 3 touchdowns in Florida's upset win over Ole Miss in the Swamp last Saturday. They go on the road to Mizzou. I think Austin Simmons and the Tigers still not getting the respect they deserve. But, of course, they also blew a late lead to Kamario Taylor, Mississippi State. This is a classic trap game for John Summerall and the Gators. And that's why they are not going to slip up, I don't believe, because this is not a typical Florida outfit.
2: Ball is fantastic. He really is. I mean, he's catching everybody's attention. All eyes have been on Ole Miss all season long for many different reasons. And so to see Florida shine the way that they did. And I remember I kept saying, as I was hoping that Ole Miss was going to find a way to come back in that one, I was like, can they get a stop? Can they get a stop? No, they couldn't get a stop. You know why? Ball wasn't going to let them get a stop. Just give them the ball, right? That's all you got to do, and he is fantastic. Yeah, and look, anytime it's not just a quarterback award, I'm okay with that. So seeing a running back, you know, get there and put his name back into the running, yeah, I'm good with that.
1: Number two.
3: Speaking of Jaden Ball's head coach, John Summerall, following Florida's impressive victory, 52-28 over then number four Ole Miss, he took Trinidad Chambliss to the side, and he said, if I had a vote for the Heisman, it would be you. And that was after Trinidad Chambliss, only 25 of 34 for 298 yards, 1 passing touchdown, 2 rushing scores against the Gators. He was the one thing that was working, and he was banged up in that loss to Florida. But if John Summerall is going to have a vote, and he's going to say Trinidad Chambliss is winning the Heisman, even on an off day with no Kewon Lacy, we still got to include him in the poll.
2: Oh, he's great. That is a fun quarterback to watch. And again, I've been saying it, Ole Miss is, for me, the new Colorado. When Colorado was humming with Shador and Travis Hunter, that was must-watch TV every Saturday at the barbershop. Made sure that was coming on. Ole Miss, now it's what time is Ole Miss coming on? Trinidad Chambliss is the reason why. You tune in to watch Trinidad Chambliss. He is a fantastic quarterback. He's getting a lot of attention of NFL talent evaluators, right? He's going to get his name is going to get called very early in the 2027 NFL draft, but that doesn't matter for this. He is must-watch TV, fantastic quarterback.
3: He has somehow slipped to 7th in the odds at the Heisman voting over at DraftKings. Mm-hmm. But that's probably because of what this guy did last week.
1: Number one.
3: Jeremiah Smith is now the odds-on favorite, plus 270 to win the Heisman Trophy after he caught a Ohio State single-game record 4 touchdowns. He already owns the Ohio State all-time receiving record. Oh, by the way, he had career highs in receptions with 12 and single-game yards of 217 in that win over Illinois. We mentioned it earlier when John Bonenkamp of Iowa Writing Acclaim joined us, Q. Last week, the Iowa Hawkeyes gave up 236 receiving yards to 2 Michigan wide receivers combined. 236 yards. Last week, Jeremiah Smith had 217 receiving yards all by himself.
2: Yeah, he's incredible. He really is. I mean, this guy, he could have been playing on Sundays 3 seasons ago. and he's only getting better. I know Ryan Day mentioned that he's stronger, his route running is better, and that's a problem for everybody. Because if his route running continues to get better, what are you going to do with him? I mean, he made one of the defensive backs last week just look silly. The defensive back kept trying to turn one way to catch up to him, and he kept going the other way. When he zigged, he zagged. When he zagged, he zigged. It was a problem, and Jeremiah Smith is a man-child. He's an absolute problem.
3: I already gave you guys a couple of the best of the rest, but I saved one for the end because I know Q Myers is going to love this name. Pup Watson III.
2: There you go.
3: Quarterback.
2: There you go.
3: UMass. Last week in a win over Sac State, a certain running back who now plays for the New York Giants once played there, if you know what I mean. 11 of 16 yep. for 101 passing yards, one passing touchdown, sure. Seven carries, 72 rushing yards, two rushing scores in a win last week over Sacramento State. They'll host Eastern Michigan tomorrow. This is a UMass program that didn't win a game last year, Q. They're undefeated. 74% completion rating for Pup Watson, by the way, who started his career at, wait for it, Virginia Tech. He's from the Massachusetts area, 10th in the country in completion percentage across all FBS programs. Just want to give Pup Watson some love and want to give that UMass program some love because what a turnaround job yes. going on right now.
2: Yeah, and they'll be taking on the Fighting Max Crosbys coming up on tomorrow, so that should be fun. And, yeah, Cam Scataboo would be that quarter or that running back that you mentioned that used to run, carry the rock there at Sac State. So really good stuff right there. That is the Heisman Straw Poll. We do it each and every week here on this fine program we call Game Night on ESPN Radio and the all-new ESPN app. She's Mia O'Brien. I'm Q Myers. Coming up next, quarterbacks in the NFL that needs to just do something. Step up and do something. It's next on ESPN Radio and the all-new ESPN app.
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18: Three tight end set. Knox lines up behind Allen. It's a sneak over the left side, and Allen is in untouched for a

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1: 97 Rock on the call right there. Despite five turnovers, the Buffalo Bills still found a way to get the victory over the L.A. Chargers. And the Chargers are 0-3 on the young season. 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She's Mia O'Brien. I'm Q Myers. Want to get into some conversation about quarterbacks that just need to do something. They need to get up and step up and lead their team to a victory. And we'll start in L.A. with the Chargers and Justin Herbert. Now, we know that we always have a lot of fun talking about Justin Herbert. I have no problem walking to the front of the congregation and waxing poetically about Justin Herbert and what he needs to do. But it's not just me anymore. Four straight games for Justin Herbert with one or fewer passing touchdowns dating back to last season, tied for the longest streak of his career. Zero games with 250 passing yards this season, looking to avoid his second season with zero 250-yard games through the first 4 weeks of a season. I was told by people way smarter than me, Mia, that Mike McDaniel, as the OC, was going to unlock Justin Herbert, and you were going to see the greatest quarterback in the history of the game. Maybe not that much, but you're going to see a great quarterback at his best because of that OC that Jim Harbaugh hired.
2: Q, Justin Herbert has a quarterback rating of 27.4. That's 29th in the league, and that's not very good, folks, because by comparison, last year, Justin Herbert, 60.6, a career high, 70.9 back in the 2021 season in QBR. Then we go down the list when it comes to the completion percentage, which is also not great, comparatively speaking, 59.1. That was, that, of course, his previous low in completion percentages in his entire career, the six previous seasons, was 65.1%. That was back in that 2023 season when Brandon Staley was fired mid-year.
1: Yep.
2: Almost six, seven points less. We talked about it with Drake May,
1: right,
2: and that completion percentage number was a reason I believed in him, even when everything else was going wrong around him in the Gerard Mayo season. And we see a 10% drop in completion percentage for Drake May. It's not that sizable for Justin Herbert, but it's still a number that then coupled with that QBR, like, you can, and there are going to be some quarterbacks we're going to go through where you can put this on the non-existent run game. With the Los Angeles Chargers, it's not so much that they have a non-existent run game as much as they have a non-existent offense at this point in time, or at the very least, a lack of identity.
1: Yeah, I'm not putting a lot of excuses out there because I feel like excuses have been rolled out for Justin Herbert and the Chargers for years, so I'm not going to make any excuses. It's not going to get any easier this week, though. They've got the Seattle Seahawks, you know, coming off a loss, and the Seahawks have a really good defense. The one question I guess everyone's asking is, well, how is Justin Herbert trying to adapt to this new Mike McDaniel offense? Here he is, if he's struggling to pick it up.
3: I just haven't played well and need to play better, so I think that would, it's just on me to do a better job of understanding what he wants, how he sees it, and do my job as a quarterback.
2: Justin Herbert's got a new play caller in Los Angeles. Cam Ward has a new play caller in Nashville, Q.
1: Yeah.
2: Unlike Justin Herbert, this is just his second season in the league. He's also in the bottom half, or I should say bottom 10, in quarterback rating so far this season, 46.8. So, hey, he's ahead of Justin Herbert, let the record show. But the problem with Cam Ward, akin to the Los Angeles Chargers crisis right now, two passing touchdowns, only one interception. He's taking care of the football, although it was a boneheaded interception against the New York Giants in the end zone. But they just really can't consistently generate offense. Like, it's the same thing as the Chargers, but a little bit different because they don't have somebody with a bazooka for an arm, per se, under center.
1: Right, exactly. And look, Cam Ward's not playing good at all. And I know that there was questions last year in his rookie year when, well, I questioned if he should have started the season, but they didn't have too many options. He started to look better towards the end, then he got banged up, and now he's learning a new offense. It just doesn't seem like it's really working out yet in Tennessee. 3-17 career record as a starter.
2: Not good.
1: No, that's awful. That's awful. And then, again, taking that loss to the Giants, I didn't think that the Giants were – I thought that this would be the game the Titans won because the Giants just looked so bad with Jameis Winston. And it's not like the Giants did anything great.
2: They settled for field goals. They didn't score a touchdown.
1: Exactly. So clearly Cam Ward and the bad decision that he made, the bad interception that he threw, that had Brian Daboll in the box yelling out expletives, you know, he was very angry at that decision. So here's Cam Ward on what he needs to do better in that loss to the Giants.
4: I just don't think I play, you know, my best in critical situations. You look at it, you know, over the course of the game, it was, you know, good to win. But when, you know, when I need to play my best, you know, I did it. That's something I got to get better at, something I got to, you know, attack on, you know, this week and go into next game. But, you know, something that, you know, you get to learn from, you get to experience that, you know, you limit that times, you make sure it doesn't happen again in the future.
2: The Titans averaging 12.3 points per game through 3 weeks of the season, Q. That is second fewest, or technically third fewest, as the Patriots and the Dolphins are both averaging 12 right on the number. Now, I mentioned earlier, Justin Herbert cannot use the excuse of, well, I don't have a run game.
0: Right.
2: Because even in that loss to the Buffalo Bills, the Chargers still rushed for 130 yards. Cam Ward really can't complain about that either, because Tony Pollard had 74 yards on the ground last week in an absolute monsoon at MetLife Stadium, but that's a story for another time. The quarterback who does have an excuse is Jordan Love.
0: Facts.
2: Because he doesn't have an offensive line. And I'm not just being facetious. Like, literally, he does not have his starting five along his offensive line, and it is week four. He also does not have his starting running back. He also does not have any sort of offensive structure that allows for an opposing defense to say, oh, I wonder if they're going to run or throw it. No, they're all keying in on Jordan Love, and the pass rush is getting right after him because there has been no rushing attack to speak of for Matt LaFleur and the Green Bay Packers so far in 2026.
1: No, and when she says there's no rushing attack, they are at 146 yards. Not for a game, for the three games that they've played this season. Like, 146 yards is a good game for a lot of teams in the league. They've rushed for 146 yards total in three games. You're not going to get it done. That's 48.7 rushing yards per game if you're trying to do the math. That is awful. And I cover a team that only averaged 70-something yards last year in the Raiders rushing the ball, and that was awful. Most teams are hovering right around 100. They're at 48.7 per game. Jordan, Mia, you cannot win games like that.
2: No, and Jordan Love's been sacked 8 times in the first 3 games. He was sacked 21 times all of last year, Q.
1: Right. Yeah, that offensive line is awful. Matter of fact, here's Matt LaFleur talking about that offensive line.
5: Yeah, I think it just calms down the O-line. Like, there's a, you know, when you have veterans in there that have been through the war, certainly we've got young guys playing beside them that definitely can settle things down. So, you know, we're just trying to get these guys integrated, get them up to speed, ramp them up, and, you know, see what they can do.
2: Those are about, that's about the additions, by the way,
0: right,
2: to the offensive line. Because, yes, the Green Bay Packers have already had to sign folks off the street. They've had to elevate from the practice squad. The only starter from opening day who remains is their left tackle, Jordan Morgan. I guess Anthony Belton was there, I suppose. Yeager Burton was there, but he's hurt. He's a backup. I just like saying his name, Q. Because, yeah, drink to that one, because I don't know what else there is to celebrate if you're a Green Bay Packers fan of rushing and offensive line prowess so far in 2026.
1: Yeah, there's not anything to celebrate and get excited and fired up about when it's that offensive line. They are awful. It's just that bad. We turn our attention to Major League Baseball. We'll do it next here on Game Night on ESPN Radio.
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0: how well you love and support them and try to be there for them. You can never really know what a person is feeling after hearing the words, "You have breast cancer."
1: Only another person that has been through this experience can really understand what it feels like.
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1: When someone calls ABCD, they are matched with a mentor who is a breast cancer survivor of similar age and had the same type of breast cancer, who can provide hope when people need it the most.
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7: WNBA playoffs are set. In a win-or-go-home Game 3, the Golden State Valkyries trail by as many as 16 at Valhalla, but Gabby Williams and Veronica Burton power the Valks all the way back as they win their first playoff series in franchise history with a 77-73 win over the Dallas Wings. Fresh off a 45-piece on Wednesday night, Arike Ogunbowale dropped a 30-burger. Paige Bueckers, on the other hand, held up to 3 of 14 shooting from the floor as Dallas' season comes to a close. An absolute thriller in Blacksburg, staring down the barrel of a 14-0 hole. The Pitt Panthers clawed their way back despite all the hoopla. James Franklin, the biggest game of his short era at the helm of this Hokies program. Virginia Tech misses a game-winning field goal with 2 seconds left on the clock as Pitt holds on for a 35-33 win to improve to 5-0 on the season. Aiden Childs and the Northwestern Wildcats opened the new Ryan Field in style. An absolute dominating performance over the visiting Penn State Nittany Lions, 34-13, in which the Cats rushed for more than 410 yards. Joseph Hyman with 2 of those rushing scores in that game. Liberty defeated Delaware 30-14. College Game Day has made it official. Caitlin Clark will be the guest picker tomorrow when Game Day is live from Iowa City for the first time since 2006. Coverage begins at 9 a.m. Eastern on ESPN. Set your fantasy lineups accordingly, folks. Jaden Daniels, Caleb Williams, both out this week. Tyson Bagent likely will be the starter for the Bears against the Jets. Puka Nacua expected to return. Aaron Donald, Devontae Smith, Dallas Goedert all out when the Rams face the Eagles. The Vikings ruled out Justin Jefferson with an ankle injury. Niners wide receiver Mike Evans officially questionable with the rib injury. And newly acquired quarterback Joey Porter Jr. expected to make his Cowboys debut against the Texans. Nico Collins expected to suit up in that one as well. Game night rolls on here on ESPN Radio.
8: Coming up on the Monday edition of Unsportsmanlike with Chris Canty, Michelle Smallman, and me, Evan Cohen, we'll recap a jam-packed football weekend, the divisional playoff rounds in Major League Baseball, as well as get you ready for a big matchup in the NFC South. It's Unsportsmanlike, 6 a.m. Eastern, right here on ESPN Radio, ESPN2, and ESPNU.
9: 2-2 on Smith, fighting off some pitches. 8 pitch of the at-bat. Swing and a miss. Fetty strikes out Cam Smith, and the Chicago White Sox have swept the Houston Astros in this wild card series. They will move on and deal with the AL Central champ, the 2-seed, the Cleveland Guardians. But the White Sox, a 4-run first inning, sending 10 to the plate, and then Chase Mydrott, the big blow that sucked the life out of the Astros, a 3-run shot in the 6th when Houston was coming back. 7-3, Chicago wins game 2. The White Sox are moving on.
10: Final call right there as heard on ESPN Radio. The Chicago White Sox in that great story. they roll on to the AL Division Series. They will take on the Cleveland Guardians. It's game night here on ESPN Radio, the all-new ESPN app, SiriusXM Channel 80, and tune in. 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She's Mia O'Brien. I'm Q Myers. The MLB postseason, it is on ESPN Radio. You can catch postseason action on ESPN Radio and the ESPN app that is presented by Gusto. And Mia, the Chicago White Sox, you want to talk about a turnaround. Fantastic turnaround for them. The Cleveland Guardians, our guy Emmett Golden would be proud that we're talking about him right now. He would tell us Gardos all the time, but they are going to have their hands full with this program that is, this team that is, the Chicago White Sox.
7: I want to start with a bigger overarching question for you, Q, and perhaps it's a little existential. Are you cool with it being White Sox Guardians in the ALDS and Yankees Rays on the other side of the bracket?
10: Yeah, why would I not be cool with that?
7: More so because they're in the same division. Like, we have divisional foes facing each other.
10: AL was awful this year.
7: Not wrong.
10: Outside of the teams that we're talking about right now.
7: Yeah.
10: Like, the AL was bad. I mean, look, hey, I represent a team that's in the AL West. The AL West, as you heard the Astros get swept by the White Sox, was awful. Nobody wanted to win the division. Nobody wanted to even have a winning record. You know what I mean? It was just like, nah, not this year. The AL West was not good. So, look, it ain't their fault, right? Silk the Shocker said it back in the day. It ain't my fault. Did I do that? That's how the AL was this year. So, this is what we got.
7: I think if you're the Chicago White Sox, you're playing with house money. You're happy to have defeated the AL West representative in the Houston Astros in the wild card round. You have a series victory under your belt for the first time in quite some time. Of course, the White Sox lost 100 games in each of the last three seasons, and now here they are, one of the final four teams remaining in the American League. This is a White Sox team that hit 211 homers in the regular season. That was fifth most in the majors.
10: One just left the yard right now while you were talking.
7: By the way, the Guardians, 162, that was 27th. And so contrasting styles of offense between the Cleveland Guardians, the Chicago White Sox. The question of sustainability is, of course, one that we're always going to ask when it comes to postseason baseball. It's something that, as a Yankees fan, I have long questioned.
10: Yeah.
7: The idea of a home run an offense predicated on home runs actually holding up long term in the postseason. But at the same time, this White Sox team may have caught some lightning in a bottle given their hot finish to the 2026 campaign.
10: You know, for me, I mean, look, the home runs are great. You know, the White Sox hitting 211, you'd feel like they have the advantage because the Guardians didn't hit that many. But you know what it is in the postseason, it's all about pitching. Who's got the better arms, right? The bats have to come alive, there's no doubt. You can't just 1-0 your way to the World Series, but pitching matters so much. Those strong arms matter so much. And so when you look at that, and I look at the White Sox and say, hey, it's a great story. You're playing with house money. You might as well just go and win the whole thing. Like, just catch, like, make this your season. You know what I mean? Like, don't be satisfied with, oh, hey, that was a good story. We got things turned around. We won a series. No. Why stop now? Just keep the party rolling.
7: It won't be the ace for the Cleveland Guardians on the bump. No Gavin Williams in game one. It'll be Parker Messick instead.
10: See?
7: But to answer your question, that's who the best pitcher is, Gavin Williams.
10: Facts.
7: Between the two sides. That's one pitcher. I think the Guardians have the better staff. We will see if that holds up throughout the course of this five-game series.
10: You mentioned about the, you know, playing a division foe, and was I cool with it? How about, it's not about me. What about the Guardians manager, Stephen Vogt? How does he feel about it?
11: I think there's familiarity there, and they have it with us, you know, and so this is three straight years where we've been fortunate to get to the postseason and found our way into playing a divisional opponent, which, you know them well, you've played them a lot. There's a little bit of a rivalry there because all 3 years it's kind of been that's who you've been racing with to get in. And so there's emotion, there's a lot of things that make this series really exciting. And but I do think there's no secrets. There's no secrets. We know them. They know us. And so it's just go out and execute. Let's see who can win three games before the other team.
7: Whoever has won game one of the divisional series in 128 previous series installments, Q, has gone on to win the series 73% of the time. So if you win game one, you have a 73% chance, in theory, if history holds serve, to advance to the ALCS, and it helps the Cleveland Guardians that they will be at home for game one of that ALDS series with the White Sox.
10: And that first pitch is at 1 p.m. Eastern time. So that'll be the first one, the White Sox at the Guardians. Again, showing a little, you know, attention, I should say, to MLB Division Series that begins on Saturday. What's the next game?
12: Kemp will wait on Sale. He's ready now. Tall lefty will deliver. Swing and a miss. He struck him out. And the Atlanta Braves can fly to L.A. They win the series 2-1. And they advance to the National League Division Series against the world champs. Chris Sale finishing it with back-to-back strikeouts. He also struck out Bryce Harper in the eighth inning. Turned out to be a great series for the Atlanta Braves. They win tonight.

0: favorite question in the 2026 baseball season. No, will there be a strike in 2027? Are you taking the Dodgers or the field? This might be as good a chance as any for the field to take down the Dodgers early in their postseason hopes and aspirations, because this is a Braves team that we just saw hit three home runs and route to a 6-2 Game 3 win over the Phillies. And so long as Chris Sale and that pitching staff that has been snake bitten, as they are able to hold serve and the offensive production continues to surge, I'm not saying I'm picking the Braves, but I think they've got a fighter's chance to knock off the Dodgers.
1: I think they do as well. But as you just mentioned, game one winners, division series, 73% of the time, 94 out of 128 wins. I look at the Dodgers, and again, I mentioned Tarek Skubal is going to be on the mound. And I think that he's going to be the guy. Now, the only saving grace for the Braves, in my opinion, in this first game is the fact that they're coming off playing and the Dodgers are coming off sitting. Mm-hmm. I do think there's something to be said about that. But you have an Avenger that the Dodgers made sure they went and acquired during the season in Tarek Skubal. And again, I go back to, yes, chicks dig the long ball. Everyone likes the home run. Everyone wants to see the scoring. It's the pitching that matters in the postseason. Whatever cliche you want, it goes back to pitching.
0: By the way, Shohei Ohtani told reporters, and Dave Roberts echoed this on earlier today, that it's been a very productive few days of practice. He will not be 100%, but he is expected to step into the batter's box against the Braves throughout the course of this series.
1: Yeah, well, sign me up, right? I have a feeling that the Dodgers are going to advance in this one, right? When you're kind of on the fence with it, I'm just going to go ahead and be the smart guy in the crew and roll with the Dodgers. What's the next one?
2: Bednar sets up around his stomach. The pitch swung on and missed, and that'll do it. The Yankees win 9-2. They sweep the arch-rival Red Sox out of the playoffs, and the Yankees advance to the American League Division Series against the Tampa Bay Rays.
1: ESPN Radio on the call right there. Yankees at the Rays. As much as I've talked about pitching, my only question is Aaron Judge going to be available?
0: We don't know. Aaron Boone doesn't know. I don't know if anyone knows. I'm being honest, Q. And at this point in time, if the Yankees are able to string together hits the way they did in the wild card series when they didn't have Aaron Judge,
1: right?
0: I'm not worried. If the kids come to play the way that George Lombard, Spencer Jones, and friends strung hits together, Ben Rice looked like the greatest baseball player of this era in the first game of that three-game series that obviously only went two because they swept the Red Sox, they can live without Aaron Judge, which is something I did not think I would be saying 2-3 weeks ago. I love your school of thought, and I know you brought this up last postseason as well. The idea of the team that does play in the wild card round, there may not be stats to back it up, but it just feels like they're lathered up and ready to actually make a run compared to the team that has a couple days off because they had a first round bye.
1: Exactly, and the Yankees do have the pitching as well. So, I mean, they show that they can get the hitting done, right, without Aaron Judge, even though, well, I would be more comfortable with him in the lineup, but that's just me. But they do have the pitchers to get it done as well. That's 6:30 Eastern, Yankees, Tampa Bay Rays, Gerrit Cole, by the way, on the mound for New York. And don't forget about the Padres at the Brew Crew. Mizorowski, the Miz for the Brew Crew, 8:30 p.m. Eastern time. That's going to be a fun series, especially the way that the Padres, they pulled out the whooping stick against the Cubs.
0: Gerrit Cole versus Drew Rasmussen is going to be a great series, or a great game, excuse me, a great pitching matchup in game one between the Yankees and the Rays. But Robbie Ray and the Miz, that might be the best pitching matchup you will see in the opening game, or any of the opening games in the divisional series.
1: And Fernando Tatis on the base pass is a problem, right? He is a problem, just like I talk about PCA being a problem when he gets on the base pass. What Fernando Tatis was able to do in that second game against the Cubbies, steal second base and end up at home on a bath row and went into the outfield. That dude is like the Tasmanian devil. That dude starts running and you can't even see. He's like a cloud of dirt that he's running in. He's incredible. So he could do it with his bat, obviously, but also on the base pass, he's a problem.
0: Well, I would say the bat has been the bigger development here in the last 3 months, Q, because he was swiping bases and he was hitting for contact and for power in the first 3 months of the season, but he wasn't lifting the ball.
1: Right.
0: He didn't hit a home run until late in the month of May. And so the fact that he has now rediscovered the long ball and now is once again a five-tool player, that's where Fernando Tatis, yeah, he's still one of the best in the game.
1: Absolutely. 8:30 p.m. Eastern time, first pitch, Padres at the Brew Crew. She's Mia O'Brien. I'm Q Myers. It's Game Night here on ESPN Radio. We've got a challenge, Mia.

0: We've got a challenge. 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
4: Back-to-school season means backpacks, schedules, and busy mornings. But there's one thing a lot of families forget to plan for. What happens when school germs start spreading and someone gets sick? Joining us now is Dr. Peter McCullough with some smart ways to be prepared before the school year begins. So, Doctor, back-to-school is exciting, but it also seems to be the time of year that families start getting sick again. Why does this season hit so many households?
5: Because people miss an opportunity, and that is to use nasal sprays and throat sprays twice a day preventively. 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
4: What are some of the most common health issues that families run into once the school season does start?
5: The kids are back in school, they're coughing, they're sneezing, and they clearly spread viruses and other illnesses. 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

0: 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And Mia, you know how we get down around here on game night. We appreciate and we lean into challenges, even this one.
1: It's a team, man. It's a team. One guy can't do it. It takes all of us.
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3: It's a challenge for us right now.
0: And we are very challenged.
3: We're only one game back.
0: Hey, we stink. All right, we are in dead last right now. Up and down the ESPN radio dial. Everyone gets three games. We

0: take a look at the spread, and we all come together as a team, as a group. We make decisions, and our decisions have not been very good. So far, we're in last. Game night is 3-6. Unsportsmanlike, the Golics, Freddie and Harry, and Rich Eisen show, they're at 4-5. Matt and Myron, Amber and Ian are there at 6-3. So, the challenge that we have this week, Mia, is going 3-0. Are you ready for it?
1: Let's do it, Q.
0: All right, let's go. Let's get fired up. Let's get focused now. Let's go.
2: Broncos at 49ers.
0: All right. This is a game that we highlighted earlier, Mia, as a potential, you know, maybe the best game of the week, maybe a potential early Super Bowl 61 preview. 49ers are favored by 3 in this one. Denver at San Francisco, which is actually Santa Clara. What are your thoughts on this one?
1: Brock Purdy, 11-5 against the spread as a favorite of 4 points or less. The Broncos are 3-8 against the spread as underdogs of 4 points or less under Sean Payton. Not to mention, ball don't lie, Q. After they snuck out that win Sunday night against the Rams, give me the Niners all day, twice on Sunday. I think this is the easiest one of the three pack that we have to pick.
0: Agreed with what you said 100%. Let's move on.
2: Jaguars at Bengals.
0: Maybe that was a little too easy for us, but we're going to keep the party rolling. The Jags at Cincinnati. The Bengals, 2.5-point favorites. The Jaguars are 14-6 against the spread under Liam Cohen. I will defer to you, Mia. You are the Jacksonville Jaguars expert here.
1: I would like to note that we have taken the Jaguars every week.
0: And lost.
1: Yes. Well, no, last week we won. Last week we picked the Jaguars and we won. Okay. 2 weeks ago when they were underdogs, we picked the Jaguars to cover and we lost because they lost to the Denver Broncos. That's where I am hesitant to select them for the purposes of this exercise. I do like the Jaguars in the matchup, though. Thank you, Sister Sledge. We were also 0-2 when picking against the Bengals.
0: Oh.
1: And it should be noted, remember that hook week one against the Bucks? I was like, I don't know. I don't know about the hook. I don't know about the hook. The Bengals.
0: The hook always gets me.
1: The Bengals
0: it's
1: burned
0: like
1: us.
0: Like the Apollo.
1: Yeah, they burned us week one. Joe Burrow, 49-31 against the spread in his career. The second best mark by any starting quarterback with at least 75 starts in the Super Bowl era behind only Joe Montana.
0: I mean, that's pretty good.
1: Yeah, I would take the Bengals.
0: The Jaguars are 10-1, though, against the spread in their last 11 games.
1: I know. And, again, I like the matchup just because this is a Bengals secondary that's beat up. There's a lot of different ways that this Jaguars team can beat you. The Jaguars have lost 4 straight to the Bengals. They have not beaten Cincinnati since 2019. Trevor Lawrence has never beaten the Cincinnati Bengals. And, oh, by the way, the last 2 times these two teams have met, Jake Browning was the quarterback. Not Joe Burrow.
0: Right. So I don't know. I'm leaning Jacksonville. You're leaning Cincinnati.
1: I am. Malibu. I think we got to call him in.
0: Oh, we'll call him in a minute. Hold on.
1: Okay. All right. So that's a stalemate.
0: Let's lock in Cincinnati with the right to change our mind if we want to.
1: All right. Sounds good.
0: All right. What's the next game?
2: Rams at Eagles.
0: I don't know why the Rams are 3-point favorites. This one feels easy to me.
1: I think it's just because of the Eagles' injuries. So they're going to be without Devontae Smith, Dallas Goedert, Hollywood Brown, who I didn't even know was on the team, Zach Bond, that's certainly a big loss, and then Marcus Epps. So the Eagles are even more beat up than the Rams. And that's what the sports book and the folks in the desert are thinking.
0: And the Rams are getting Nacua back.
1: Yes.
0: To me, this is really a no-brainer. I feel like the Rams are a little angry after the way that they got robbed last week in Denver. I don't know. I just think that even though Aaron Donald's not playing for the Rams, I just think that this one is the easier one. I was not impressed by anything I saw from the Eagles on Monday Night Football when they put up 7 points against Case Keenum and the Bears.
1: I would echo that same sentiment. Additionally, this Eagles run game that was supposed to be reimagined under new OC Sean Mannion, it looks a lot like the run game that was anemic last year. Doesn't look like
0: it was cooking. It was cooking early in the game. In the first half, Saquon was running crazy. And they're like, you know what? This is working too well. Let's stop. We don't need to do this anymore.
1: So maybe it's not the run game. It's the play calling. That just looks exactly like last year.
0: Exactly.
1: Just, you know, switch the guys who are the names of the guys who are calling.
0: And you know how it goes, Mia. It's like 1 year, the play calling is great. They go to the Super Bowl. That OC gets a head coaching job. Next year, not so much. He gets fired. Next year, gets a head coaching job, goes to the Super Bowl, wins. Next year, gets fired. So
1: Yeah. We are in an even year. Yeah. So history bodes well for OC Sean Mannion. History also bodes well because this, the Eagles are 5-0 outright as underdogs since 2024. That's the longest active winning streak in the NFL as underdogs. However, the Eagles are 0-5 outright and 1-4 against the spread as home underdogs under Nick Sirianni. So I guess all of those wins on the road when they were outright underdogs.
0: I got to go with the Rams here. I feel like that this is easy, and I know nothing's easy in the NFL, but I just, to me, it's an easy decision to go with the Rams.
3: So I'm going to get out ahead of this because Q's about to have a meltdown that you picked all three favorites.
1: I was just going to say.
0: Yep.
1: Last week he did.
3: So last week, two of the three underdogs covered at least, because like the Cowboys covered, but they didn't win.
0: Right.
3: The week before that, all three favorites won. And then in week one, two of the three favorites won. So just wanted to give that to you because I've done this with Q long enough that I'm predicting he's about to be very unhappy with all favorites.
0: Yep, I am. So are we rocking with Jacksonville then?
1: Let's ask Malibu.
0: Oh, boy.
1: What do you think, Jake the Snake?
4: I was leaning Bengals, but if you guys want to go Jaguars, that works for me.
1: See, okay. Oh, I'm going Bengals just because I've said this. Since I started working in Jacksonville, whatever the medium, whatever the format, whatever the program that I'm on, I go Oppo Taco against the Jags because either they win and makes my life easier, my work life easier, and also my home life as well, or they lose and my pick is correct.
0: Okay, so
4: would it be easier if I said Jaguars and you could blame me if it's wrong?
0: No. What do you believe? We just need what you believe.
1: Yeah, what do you believe?
4: Jaguars.
0: Okay, you believe Jaguars.
1: I think the Jaguars are the better team.
0: Okay,
1: let's go. I don't know if that means that they're going to win.
3: You're all right, let's go. No, you know what? I'm finally jumping in. We're taking the Bengals. I'm not letting you guys pick against the Bengals. Pittsburgh, it goes back to road AFC North games.
0: I love this.
3: I'm willing to. And also, the Bengals lost 10 points last weekend on special teams. And they cut the punt returner that was giving them issues. So
0: Sister Sledge is the best. She was not taking that. Cincinnati.
1: No prisoners.
0: What about 49ers?
1: That's easy.
0: 49ers? What about the Rams?
1: We
0: got to
1: get out of here. The Rams and the Niners are
3: 49ers is easy. And Eagles, if they had Devontae Smith, it would have been more of a conversation. They're too hurt.
0: All right, there it is. We'll take the Rams. Sounds good. SportsCenter All Night's up next on ESPN Radio.
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12: 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Week 4 of the NFL season is bubbling to the surface. We'll preview a number of matchups there. We've got Friday Night Lights, the college football edition to get to, but we will begin in the playoffs of the WNBA. Now, already in the first round, the one seed went down as the Lynx were swept by the eight-seeded Liberty. Now, the two-seed Golden State Valkyries playing a winner-take-all game 3 at home against the seventh-seed Dallas Wings. Winner advances to the semifinals. We go to the fourth quarter. This Dallas Wing was flying high on her way to 30.
13: Ogunbowale off one leg, able to knock it in again. Ogunbowale with a 30-burger in game 3. Timeout, Golden State.
12: Call on ESPN2. The back-and-forth game continues. Valkyries down a point in the final minutes.
13: Golden State with one timeout and their reset remaining. Dallas with just their reset left. Williams springs free. Her jumper is good. Golden State back in front. 1:17 to go.
12: The shot is good there. Could the Valkyries close it out and advance? The call on ESPN2.
13: To make it a two-possession game, she got it. Four-point lead. Dallas out of timeouts. Becker's across the timeline. The heave is off. Golden State has its very first playoff series win. The Valkyries take down the Wings in dramatic fashion here at Valhalla.
12: Survive in advance. That's what the Valkyries did to beat the Dallas Wings. 19 points, 4 boards for Williams. She joined Angel Gray after the win.
14: Gabby, with George Lucas in the building, of course, the Force had to be with Valhalla tonight. Down 16 points. What exactly was going through your mind, through this team's mind, in order to have this comeback win?
15: Conversations with you and coach as well. You only had 2 points in the first half, 19 actually, to finish this ball game, 17 in the second half. What was going through your mind and about how you got into your flow state?
16: My teammates, they just opened up everything for me, obviously. Y'all love to do it. Y'all, a good thing I got a good skincare routine. Obviously, Dallas adjusted really well. Alicia Marcia Clark is one of the best defenders in this league. But my teammates got going, and that opened things up for me in the second half.
14: You mentioned your teammates, the chemistry for this team. Everyone talks about amongst this league, Veronica Burton and Tiffany Hayes, the impact that they were able to make. Can you speak to it?
16: It was, yeah. I mean, they just set the tempo. They set the tone. Kia Stokes and Kyla Charles made game-winning plays tonight. Absolutely game-winning. That's why Kia's a three-time WNBA champion. And Kai, man, she's just, she made it, she just makes things that just let us breathe, I guess. I don't know how to say it, but I just feel good when Kai's on the floor.
14: You talked about you having fun, the joy that you've been able to play with this year, and Natalie Nicasse breathing so much of that life into you. Can you talk to that relationship and what it's like to get the franchise's first series win?
16: I was telling Rebecca and Ryan before the game that Valhalla has been my safe place. And that's what gives me confidence. It gives us all confidence because we get to be our authentic selves here. And it's honestly like, there's some magic in this building. I swear there is.
14: When the clock hit zeros, you were visibly emotional. What was running through your mind?
16: Man, I'm happy. I don't care. I'm happy. I'm late right now.
14: Congrats, and we'll see you in the semis.
17: All right, that was Gabby Williams with Angel Gray. On the losing side, here's Wings head coach Jose Fernandez.
18: You know, very grateful for the staff that we put together and the team that I coached all year long. You know, coming into a franchise that won 10 games last year and winning 27. Putting yourself in a position where you're probably 15 minutes away to go to the semis. With a roster that a little depleted from injuries. First round pick, also our best perimeter defender. Shooter. And Lon Smith, our best interior defender. For this group to come in here and do what they did. And still continue to fight and prepare and believe in and play for one another. Extremely proud of that.
17: That was Dallas Wings head coach Jose Fernandez. Golden State will face the Las Vegas Aces in the second round beginning on Sunday. You're listening to SportsCenter All Night on ESPN Radio. To college football we go now. Two undefeateds in the ACC showdown on Friday night. Lane Stadium in Blacksburg, Virginia. 4-0 Virginia Tech hosting 4-0 Pitt Panthers. What a game this was. Third quarter now. Pitt with the ball trailing, but not for long.
10: And the give is off the left side and loose, getting to the 10, down to the 5. Knifes into the end zone for the touchdown. Damon Ferguson, showing great patience, went out to his left and then cut it back. And he did a little zig and a zag. And the freshman from Gwin Oak, Maryland, scores.
17: The call on Pitt Panthers Radio Network, and the Panthers continued it in the fourth.
10: Panthers needed 5. Lee picks up 6 and a first down at the 29. Now they throw the pass down the field. Touchdown for the Panthers on the right pylon, pulling it in and backing it up and going in the end zone is Blue Hicks. Blue Hicks gives the Panthers additional lead.
17: That score would make it 34-24, but Virginia Tech would add a touchdown and a safety late to pull within 2. That would set up a 36-yard field goal to win it with the clock set to expire.
10: This will be Love's 36-yard field goal attempt. Tutton holding, Epling snapping from the right hash. Good snap. The ball is down. The kick is on its way. The kick is up and good. Said no go. The Panthers win a big upset in Blacksburg.
17: Pitt Panthers improved to 5-0 on the season with that. Pittsburgh trailed 14-0, but scored 21 unanswered points to come from behind despite losing starting quarterback Mason Heinchel to an injury on the fourth play of the second half. Here's Pitt head coach Pat Narduzzi on ESPN.
19: Coach Narduzzi, what are your emotions right now?
20: Wow.
19: We got a hell of a football team. Now, any of those voters out there, if they wake their ass up, okay, they might figure that out, okay? And I'll tell you what, we beat a damn good football team in Virginia Tech, but I can't say enough. We got four turnovers defensively. Offense made plays when they needed to, and we got that dub.
20: Well said. An unfortunate storyline is your starting quarterback, Mason Heinschel, goes down. Insert into the chat, Holden Garner. What did you see from him tonight?
19: No, he did some nice things. I mean, he hadn't played a whole lot of football, but did he throw any interceptions? No. He made plays, and he made enough plays to get a W.
20: Is it safe to say Enter Sandman will no longer be on the playlist at practice?
19: It won't be. It might be in that locker room. I guarantee you that.
17: The Pitt Panthers 5-0 for the second time in 3 years. All right, a Big Ten battle in Evanston at newly built Ryan Field, home of the 2-1 Northwestern Wildcats, hosting a 3-1 Penn State team. First quarter, Northwestern established the ground game.
21: Childs under center on second and goal. Aiden Childs sneaking for it off the left side into the end zone. Touchdown! Aiden Childs with the first touchdown in the new Ryan Field. And the Wildcats, with some history, extend the lead here in the first quarter.
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21: Trips to the right, second down and eight here. The 38-yard line. Here's Hyman again through the right side. 30. Cuts left. 25. 20. 15. 10. 5. Touchdown.
17: And if you thought to yourself, well, Penn State is going to stop the run at some point. No, no, no. It didn't stop there either.
21: And Childs will give it off. Kamalafe powers his way into the end zone. Touchdown. So Caleb gets the touchdown anyway. The Wildcats have put up 30 points, and they extend the lead here with a minute 13 to go in the third quarter. It's 30-7.
17: Northwestern set season highs with 413 yards rushing and 506 yards overall. Wildcats pound Penn State 34-13 in the first ever game at the new Ryan Field. All right, let's preview some of the big time matchups later on today. How about number 14, Iowa, hosting fifth ranked Ohio State? ESPN college football analyst Nick Saban, also a pretty good ball coach in his heyday on the Pat McAfee Show, says Iowa is his super dog matchup.
22: I'm going to tell these folks right here, this is an announcement that I should not make. I picked Iowa as my super dog for the game tomorrow.
23: Oh! Oh! Love it!
24: Oh!
23: Wow.
24: So they got a cover?
25: Whoa. Don't ask a follow-up.
23: Yeah, shut up.
22: No follow-up.
24: I didn't.
25: Genius. Iowa City. College football is the greatest.
17: All right, so the Buckeyes will have to match up against Iowa in one of the best college football venues in the country, Kinnick Stadium. Here's Buckeyes head coach Ryan Day.
26: It's a very difficult place to play. You just see, teams who go in there. And like you said, first off, you got just the environment in general. It's a loud environment, so we got to be able to handle that part of it. But this is a big opportunity for our team, I think, to go onto a tough road environment against a very good team. And go get a win.
17: That one kicks off at 3:30 Eastern time today. About number 16, Mississippi State hosting number 7, Alabama, a matchup that began back in 1896. This will be the 109th meeting all time. Host of ESPN Radio's The Golics, Mike Golic Jr., says this could be the game of the weekend.
27: Mississippi State giving up, I think, over 400 yards in each of the last two games. I do worry about that. This offense for Kalen DeBoer right now. I mean, Ryan Coleman-Williams, who had been left for dead by so many people, gets the video game cover and then largely disappears last season. It seems to be factoring back into the offense again. The line looks better. There's a lot to like about this Bama squad here. I think this is going to be a really good game. I think we're going to see well-quarterbacked moments from both. But I do think Alabama has what it takes to get it done and looks like an improved team for DeBoer.
17: ESPN college football analyst Greg McElroy on SportsCenter on what impresses him about Bama quarterback Keelon Russell.
28: Right now, Kev, it's amazing to watch him throw the ball down the field. I mean, it's the deep ball's got like a tracking device. I mean, it's on time, it's on target, it's in stride. And against South Carolina, I mean, he threw three touchdown passes that went 30-plus yards. He is, in the last two games, he's 44 of 57 for 685 and seven touchdowns, and he's averaging more than 10 yards an attempt. So every time he lets it go, Alabama's moving the chains. And you look at just how he's progressing, it's really been remarkable. He looks more and more comfortable each and every week.
17: Here's more from Greg McElroy on Mississippi State quarterback Kamario Taylor.
28: He's going to make the defense wrong regardless. Very heavily predicated on the RPO. So he's reading linebackers. He's reading secondary defenders. The ball goes in the belly of the back. He's looking at the second level, and he gets the ball out really quickly. And if he guesses wrong, you still can't tackle him. That's how you have 14 touchdown passes already. He's tied for the most in the FBS. Nine of those are from 20-plus yards. That's also the most in the country. He's hitting the ball down the field in a really big way. And Alabama's own defensive coordinator said that playing him is about as good a quarterback as we've played against. And that's saying a lot considering he played against Fernando Mendoza in the Rose Bowl last year.
17: All right, that game kicks off at noon Eastern time. You can watch it on ABC. How about unranked Clemson hosting fourth-ranked Miami Hurricanes? The all-time series between the schools is deadlocked at 7-7. Here's Canes head coach Mario Cristobal.
0: They didn't get off to the start they wanted in game one, but since then I've been playing really high-level football in a lot of different ways. To give you an idea, the last three games, they are 3-0. In that 3-0 span, they've outscored their opponents and double the amount of opponent points in terms of what they've done offensively. They have, they're averaging almost 200 yards rushing a game, allowing only 12 points a game, and forcing five turnovers, holding opponents to a very low third down percentage conversion rate. Particularly important to mention is their second half. They do a great job adjusting. In the second half, I don't believe they've allowed a touchdown.
17: Now from Boston and Pate, here's Will Compton.
1: Here's what you got to watch for. It's how is Clemson going to defend Malachi Toney? We all know this is one of the best players in the country. And Malachi Toney, he feasts on man-to-man coverage. Clemson loves to play man-to-man coverage. They like to have a robber. They like to have a hole player, a rat player. What you want to watch for is if somebody, what we called it defensively, was double the star. So that hole player, that robber player, getting an extra set of eyes on Toney. Because if they do have a good game plan defensively for Malachi Toney, I do like the pass rush of Clemson. London Barrett will help both guys that can get after the quarterback. Because I'm not fully sold on Miami's offensive line yet. They had some leakage against a couple teams, Wake Forest in particular. So I'm going to go off the bus. I don't think it's going to be a splattering. Now, don't get me wrong. Do I think Clemson's going to win this game? No. However, this is where they make it interesting. It could be a lower scoring game. That's what you want to look out for.
17: Clemson, Miami, 7:30 Eastern time. 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
8: 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Tennessee came up short against top-ranked Texas in its conference opener. 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
11: Back-to-school season means backpacks, schedules, and busy mornings. But there's one thing a lot of families forget to plan for. What happens when school germs start spreading and someone gets sick? Joining us now is Dr. Peter McCullough with some smart ways to be prepared before the school year begins. So, Doctor, back-to-school is exciting, but it also seems to be the time of year that families start getting sick again. Why does this season hit so many households?
12: Because people miss an opportunity, and that is to use nasal sprays and throat sprays twice a day preventively. These have been shown to reduce the common cold, flu, RSV, and other viral infections, but it has to be done twice a day on a regular basis.
11: What are some of the most common health issues that families run into once the school season does start?
12: The kids are back in school, they're coughing, they're sneezing, and they clearly spread viruses and other illnesses. 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
11: So is that what you recommend parents do now so that they're not scrambling later? 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
12: 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After routine preventive measures are taken, the last thing we want to do is have a child get so sick that they need to go into the urgent care or emergency room for IV antibiotics. 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
18: We are at a sold-out Yankee Stadium. The Yankees could close the series out, and the Red Sox are trying to extend it to a Game 3. Driven deep to right field. Abreu back on the track at the wall. See ya!
29: Continue to play our game.
18: High fly ball, right field to deep. Abreu back. He's on the track. He's at the wall. He leaps. See ya! A three-run home run for Bellinger. And the Yankees have broken it open. And that'll do it. They sweep the arch-rival Red Sox out of the playoffs.
17: We are through the wild card round and on to the divisional series. AL East foes, the New York Yankees. And now will be the Tampa Bay Rays. They will meet up for a five-game series. Will the Bronx Bombers have their biggest star? Here's Yankees skipper Aaron Boone.
30: We'll see. He'll be working out today. he hit again live yesterday at Yankee Stadium. He's doing more today, I think, over at GMS and here. So, we'll make those calls probably later tonight.
31: And Aaron, has he run the bases yet?
30: I don't know if he's run the bases. He started running.
31: Do you need to see him run the bases before you could consider carrying?
30: No, sometimes running the base, like, they replicate things in other ways. So, again, the trainers obviously will play a big part in this. As the day unfolds, we'll see where we're at and what it potentially looks like for the series.
17: So Aaron Judge, still an unknown. This we do know, who will get the ball for game one for the Yankees. Aaron Boone will give it to right-hander Gerrit Cole. Not a hard decision, says Boone.
14: Carlos was in the mix for every game in the wild card series too. So, I mean, that's just how good we feel about where Carlos is with our four guys that we're obviously going to lean on here in the postseason. So, yeah, I mean, it was a conversation, but you know, an easy one for me once Garrett didn't pitch and that wild card was lined up here. We like him here and like him obviously kicking off the series for us and excited to give him the ball. But Carlos could, you know, probably slide in one of the home games.
17: Let's hear from the Game 1 arm. Garrett Cole is looking forward to pitching at Tropicana.
15: It's a nice surface overall, and the game always starts on time. which, you know, having played like five doubleheaders this year, you know, some years you appreciate more than others, I guess. But overall, the environment is consistent. I think any pitcher kind of enjoys playing here in that regard.
17: It's good to always start on time. As for the 98 win, Tampa Bay Rays with the league's 28th highest payroll. Here's Rays manager Kevin Cash, potentially facing the Yankees with or without Aaron Judge.
19: I look at Aaron Judge as being the best player in our sport when he's right. I mean, you got Unicorn and Shohei Ohtani. We don't see him very often. And then you got Aaron Judge. So it's different. I mean, the game planning, we haven't seen too many games with him not in it. It was a little odd going up to Yankee Stadium and not seeing him in there. But they have a very good lineup. They've been very good without him. I think it's incredibly impressive, the offensive success that they have had missing the best hitter in our sport.
17: Rays and the Yankees get going at 6:30 Eastern time. Another division round matchup falls within the same division as well. The Cleveland Guardians and the rebirth Chicago White Sox. Guardians manager Stephen Vogt on the divisional matchup.
20: I think there's familiarity there, and they have it with us. You know, and so this is three straight years where we've been fortunate to get to the postseason and found our way into playing a divisional opponent, which, you know them well. You've played them a lot. There's a little bit of a rivalry there because all 3 years it's kind of been that's who you've been racing with to get in. And so there's emotion. There's a lot of things that make this series really exciting. And but I do think there's no secrets. There's no secrets. We know them. They know us. And so it's just go out and execute. Let's see who can win three games before the other team.
17: White Sox and the Guardians in Cleveland at 1 o'clock Eastern time. You got the Dodgers matching up against the Braves. Here's Dodgers manager Dave Roberts on Facing Atlanta.
21: What makes a team like that dangerous is they've already been in the fight. They've already got their intensity up. They can manage emotions. They've come out of the series with some momentum coming out of winning a series. The advantage for us is we have an opportunity to not let their pitching staff come up for air. And how do you do that? You have to exhaust the starter tomorrow. You have to get in their pen and you have to have them deploy arms as soon as possible and get that carousel going and continue to beat starters. And then you can suffocate them. But if you sit back and let that starter go six or seven innings, that now resets Penn and it changes the dynamic of a series.
17: First pitch, 4 p.m. Eastern time in Los Angeles. We'll take a look at NFL Week 4 next. This is SportsCenter All Night on ESPN Radio.
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6: In college football, Pitt improves to 5-0 after Virginia Tech misses a 36-yarder, which would have won it. And Northwestern opened up its new stadium by stomping out Penn State in a Big Ten matchup. The Wildcats hit season highs with 413 yards rushing and 506 yards offensively overall. And in the WNBA, winner take all between the Valkyries and the Wings. The winner is off to the semifinals.
7: To make it a two-possession game, she got it. Four-point lead. Dallas out of timeout. Becker's across the timeline. The heave is off. Golden State has its very first playoff series win. The Valkyries take down the Wings in dramatic fashion.
6: That's what it sounded like on ESPN2. So the two-seeded Valkyries take down the seven-seed Dallas Wings. Valkyries guard Tiffany Hayes on what she saw from Gabby Williams late in that game.
8: Big shot Gabby. She's our dog. She's our leader. She the one we go to. And she showed you exactly why she is who she is. So we'll do it again and again, over and over. And we believe in her. And it's Gabby Williams. What you talking about?
6: Williams said she didn't have a great game, but had some big shots down the stretch. 19 points for her, including four boards. Here is Valkyries forward Gabby Williams on where her mindset has been through the playoffs.
9: Where has your mindset been at through these three games, whether it was the 36 against the Wings in game two or just what you were able to do tonight?
8: I love these situations. I love high-pressure situations. I think I'm best when I don't have a choice, but to be my best. So I like being put into that position.
6: Golden State will face the Las Vegas Aces in the semifinals beginning on Sunday. You are listening to SportsCenter All Night. A reminder, tune in for college football action as Tennessee hosts Auburn. 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The Browns Thursday night and that victory over Aaron Rodgers and the Pittsburgh Steelers propelled the Cleveland Browns to a 3-1 start this year and some early respect by many pundits, including Unsportsmanlike's Chris Canty.
10: Going into their week 11 bye week, it's not inconceivable that they're 8-2 or 7-3. It's just not. The toughest opponents that I would say are on that schedule are the Baltimore Ravens and the Pittsburgh Steelers in Pittsburgh. We just saw them beat the Steelers.
11: Correct.
10: Yeah, I mean, if they get that version of Deshaun Watson, what we've seen over the last 3 weeks, it's not off the board that this team goes to the playoffs. It's not.
6: Co-host Evan Cohen of Unsportsmanlike wondered aloud about the departure of one star.
12: You think Myles Garrett misses Cleveland now? Better record than the Rams. Do the Browns miss him? I ain't blaming him for retroactively what happened. What I'm saying is something's different. He's arguably, he and Joe Thomas are the best players for the Cleveland Browns since Bernie Kosar in our lifetime, right? Mm-hmm. Something's different. Do not take this as me blaming Miles. He's a first ballot Hall of Famer. But how can I not sit there and say something is different?
6: Now, Rich Eisen, host of the Rich Eisen Show, says the Browns are silencing some.
13: This is a surprise, as Watson played a first half reminiscent of his heydays in Houston. Andrew Berry, the general manager of this team, he has drafted some studs, all being put together by a head coach that when he was hired by the Browns, I mean everybody in Cleveland and certainly around the football world were like, why are they hiring Todd Monken? I don't think we're asking that anymore, are we?
6: Now, Thursday night also caught a number of what seemed to be some not safe for work exchanges between head coach Mike McCarthy and his quarterback Aaron Rodgers. On Get Up, ESPN NFL analyst Dante Whitner says he was good with it.
14: I don't have a problem with it.
16: You know, you okay?
14: Guys are trying to win a football game. This has happened too many times for Pittsburgh. And Aaron Rodgers is running out of time. He has 1 year left, and he wants to win. And you have to remember what a quarterback is dealing with. He's trying to break the huddle. He's looking at the defense. He's setting up protections.
16: He's on the road.
14: He's managing the clock. I don't have a problem with him showing that expression from the sideline for the head coach because they have to get it ready. Remember, the confusion that it's taking right now can be the difference between a completion, an incompletion, a touchdown, and a turnover.
6: ESPN Radio's Matt Jones of Matt and Myron says Aaron Rodgers is more unlikable than ever.
18: You had the interaction between Mike McCarthy and Aaron Rodgers where they're both cussing at each other. Some of that's just like long time people that have worked together for a long time. Aaron Rodgers to me is the least likable player in sports. I've said this many times, but I think he's even less likable than he used to be. Every single time he makes a mistake, you can see on his face he's blaming someone else. Every time it's either Mike McCarthy, it's the receiver. He stares down the lineman. He's looking at the offensive coordinator. It is never Aaron Rodgers' fault. He is like a six-year-old with his facial expressions when they screw up. I think as a teammate, that would be really, really hard to deal with.
6: Well, we don't have to look at Aaron Rodgers at least on this Sunday after losing on Thursday night. One matchup on Sunday includes former coordinators of the Detroit Lions, Bears head coach Ben Johnson versus Jets head coach Aaron Glenn. Now we know no Caleb Williams for the Bears with that hamstring injury, and the Bears are keeping close to the vest if it will be QB2 Tyson Bagent or QB3 Case Keenum.
27: You are deciding between Bagent and Keenum. Case.
28: And then let me throw Miller Moss into the mix too.
27: Miller Moss. Anybody else? I mean, Tim Bridgewater, you're going to call him? Or?
28: Never know. Honestly, I feel really good about the whole room. And so I don't know that there's a bad choice or a wrong choice. So we're very, very fortunate that we've got guys that we believe in. The whole team believes. It's not just the coaching staff. The whole team believes in everybody in that room. And so, no, it's one of those things that you can't go wrong. You just want to make sure you're doing right by all the guys on the team and you're putting yourself in the best chance to win the ball game. So I'm looking forward to seeing what it looks like on Sunday.
6: And perhaps because I'm sitting in the Chicagoland area, I think that Ben Johnson could win with Miller Moss, but I don't think we're going to get a chance to find out. Now, Jets head coach Aaron Glenn, here he is talking to the media on not knowing who's going to be under center for the Bears.
11: There's a good amount of studying that goes in. And as much as you can try to put guys in a box, you try to. Obviously, man, with Caleb, the thing that you have to be ready for is just the off-scripted plays and things like that. But the other two quarterbacks, we see those guys able to get back, get the ball out of their hands really, really quick. We'll be prepared for all that, and that's how this game is. You know, we don't know who's going to be the quarterback, but, you know, we got to be prepared to play football. And at the end of the day, that's what we have to do is play football.
6: Bears and the Jets kick off 1 o'clock Eastern time in Chicago.
15: Bears look like they're going to bring the blitz. Here comes the heat. They're bringing extras. The throw intercepted by T.J. Edwards.
16: He was able to accept accountability, and it's all of us. We all got to own it, and we just got to do a better job.
6: That was a call on ESPN 1000 as the Bears taking down the Eagles. They handled them even with Case Keenum on Monday Night Football.

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1: If you're already down Dallas Goedert, I don't think things are trending upwards for this Philadelphia Eagles football team. And y'all, let's be honest. They're lucky right now that they have two wins because they should have lost to the Tennessee Titans. I think things are trending downward right now for the Philadelphia Eagles.
2: Rams and the Eagles kick off at 1 o'clock Eastern time on Sunday. All right, Cowboys and the Texans in Houston Sunday. Dallas made a trade for Steelers cornerback Joey Porter Jr. Here's owner Jerry Jones on 105.3 The Fan on that move.
3: He's got some different aspects to him that are pluses as a player, as an athlete, as his skills. And so we hope that this is not only an improvement in our just generally our personnel, but we hope it can really be one that he really finds his level of, if you will, abilities or level to perform on the field. I would hope we'd mirror maybe the George Pickens move that brought him in. And I know that's pretty high bar. That's pretty high expectations. But you have to have them to make a trade like this.
2: Cowboys are 1-2 to start the season. Jerry still has confidence in his staff.
3: You can 1,000% assume that the confidence is there. What is important to understand is that I knew that you were going to have mistakes, have always known you were going to have mistakes, only surpassed by maybe the ones that I made yesterday. And so that's what we do. We get in and look at those mistakes. And by the way, we get some encouragement by the ones that we didn't make or the ones somebody else made that let us look good doing what we'd planned to do.
2: Let's break it down. ESPN NFL analyst Mina Kimes on the Golics on what the difference will be in this Cowboys-Texans matchup.
4: I think it's going to depend on whether or not Dallas can find ways to buy time for Dak Prescott, and that way he can sort of access some of the explosives we've seen other offenses. Joe Burrow, Josh Allen have success with against this Texans defense. I think if the Cowboys play more dink and dunk, that'll play into the Texans' hands. But, of course, that starts with the offensive line. And, you know, Dallas has been good despite the loss of Tyler Smith, who's their best offensive lineman. But, yeah, you know, it's going to have to take a Dak Prescott masterclass, I suppose. Because on the other side of the ball, I actually like the Texans' offense with Nico Collins returning.
2: That game is in Houston with a 1 o'clock Eastern kickoff time. All right, Buffalo Bills, they are off to a 3-0 start. That is not the case for the New England Patriots, who are 1-2. Head coach Mike Vrabel on dealing with the absence of two key defenders, cornerback Christian Gonzalez and defensive tackle Christian Barmore.
5: That's just what the situation is. I'm not sure. There's nothing we can do about it. You know, we can make sure that the guys that are playing are ready. And that we continue to do the things that we know that are going to help us. But, you know, that happens every week in the National Football League. I'm looking forward to seeing the guys that are going to play in there.
2: Patriots cornerback Marcus Jones spoke to ESPN Radio's Christine Lisi.
6: He's an incredible player, first off. He can make all the plays with his legs and also his arm and everything. And then also containing him and, you know, getting pressure. Usually the first guy to get there doesn't, you know, make the tackle and everything like that. So we definitely have to form as a defense.
2: That one also is at 1 o'clock Eastern time. Bills hosting the Patriots. Our Bengals and the Jaguars are both off to 2-1 starts. ESPN Radio's Freddie Coleman says Trevor Lawrence has outplayed one Joe Burrow.
7: Joe Burrow, 6 touchdowns, 1 interception, completing close to 71% of his passes, 743 yards. Trevor Lawrence completing close to 67% of his passes, 616 yards, 7 touchdowns, 2 interceptions. But Trevor Lawrence has looked better with the part compared to Joe Burrow. There's been some throws that Joe Burrow has missed, or that fumble late in the game against the Pittsburgh Steelers. He did not manage the ball securely. Trevor Lawrence loves games like these. He's going to show out. He's a physical quarterback. That physicality is going to win out over Mr. Finesse when it comes to Joe Burrow.
2: That one also at 1 o'clock p.m. Eastern time kickoff. All right, in the Bay Area now, the 49ers look like they could be a problem this year. 3-0 start for the Niners facing the 2-1 Denver Broncos on Sunday. ESPN NFL analyst Dan Orlovsky says the 49ers quarterback Brock Purdy is outplaying them all.
8: Oh, he's the best quarterback in football right now. There's no one playing the position better. If you tell me Josh Allen, I'll tell you Brock Purdy. If you tell me Patrick, I'll tell you Brock Purdy.

0: When it comes to this, we often hear the phrase neck up. There's no one playing faster from the neck up than Brock Purdy without being hurried. There's no one playing calmer from the neck down. And to do both of those at the same time makes you very rare.
1: Now let's hear from, pardon the interruption, crew, on what's the most intriguing matchup for week four. Tony Kornheiser and Pablo Torre discuss.
2: All right, Pablo, what is the most intriguing week four NFL storyline?
3: What's going on with the Eagles and how worried should Philadelphia be, Tony? There's a lot going on in Philly. Sixers, Phillies, not great over there. This defense, though, the Eagles defense, just months ago, it felt like they were great. They were a contender. We should be afraid of the Eagles because the defense is that fearsome. And I don't know why they are the opposite. It is stunning. It feels like perhaps a thing you can't quite solve. It feels like an investigation that I don't know if I can get to the bottom of, frankly.
2: So you think it's the Eagles against the Rams. And I yes. agree that that's an important game. And I think the Rams, I've said this before, the Rams' schedule has been impossible geographically to this point. They start out in Australia. They go to sea level at Los Angeles. They go to altitude in Denver. And now they have to go across the entire country, play in Philadelphia where their body clock, it's 10 in the morning. So, you know, and everybody thought how great the Rams would be, and they may well be that great, but they haven't started out that great. But I'll disagree with you on this, and I will say the game that you got to have eyeballs on is Kansas City at Las Vegas. Because the Raiders are the most surprising team in the league. Not only they're both undefeated, because with Mahomes, you think Kansas City can be undefeated in the first three games. No, no, no, the Raiders, who were 3-14 last year, the Raiders are undefeated. They're 3-0. Can they possibly actually beat Kansas City if Mahomes is healthy? Can they cover the 4.5 points? I mean, to me, when the Raiders are good, the NFL is better. Okay, it's important. And for me, it's a throwback kind of situation where you had Hank Stram and Al Davis. I haven't felt this way about the Raiders and the Chiefs in a long time because the Raiders have been nothing. So I think it's a big deal.
3: Tony, Fernando Mendoza, the number one overall pick, has all of these endorsements and commercials. He may not see the field this season. That's how That's good right. the Raiders That's shockingly right. are. And as a guy who does backup duty on a certain national program, I can relate to his frustration. But that is it. We are done.
1: How about that? 3-0 Raiders versus the 3-0 Chiefs in Las Vegas, 4:25 Eastern time on Sunday. Our top sound is next. 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
4: 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Then it's the Yankees at the Rays, and finally the Padres at the Brewers. 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
8: Back to school season means backpacks, schedules, and busy mornings. But there's one thing a lot of families forget to plan for. What happens when school germs start spreading and someone gets sick? Joining us now is Dr. Peter McCullough with some smart ways to be prepared before the school year begins. So, Doctor, back to school is exciting, but it also seems to be the time of year that families start getting sick again. Why does this season hit so many households?
9: Because people miss an opportunity, and that is to use nasal

0: nasal sprays and throat sprays twice a day preventively. These have been shown to reduce the common cold, flu, RSV, and other viral infections, but it has to be done twice a day on a regular basis.
1: What are some of the most common health issues that families run into once the school season does start?
0: The kids are back in school, they're coughing, they're sneezing, and they clearly spread viruses and other illnesses. 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
1: So is that what you recommend parents do now so that they're not scrambling later? 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
6: 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I'm Judson Richards. 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
8: Caps coming across very quickly here. Dubois, and a shot attempt. They score! Tuck cleans up the rebound. He's got his second of the game. Oh, baby! 5:37 to go here in the first period. It's 3-0 Washington!
5: Number four.
6: Northwestern blew out Penn State, and here's the touchdown in the second quarter to put them up 10. 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
9: Trips to the right, second down and 8 here at the 38-yard line. Here's Hyman again through the right side, 30. Cuts left, 25, 20, 15, 10, 5, touchdown!
5: Number three.
6: And in Winnipeg, the Bruins won in overtime. Here is the call of that winning goal on 98.5 The Sports Hub.
10: Dion, deflected pass. Pasternak's got it. Peterka joins him on the rush. Pasta trying to float one ahead. He's got Peterka coming down the middle, and he scores! J.J. Peterka, the overtime game winner! And the Bruins take it 4-3.
5: Number two.
6: The Valkyries advance to the semifinals of the WNBA playoffs, and Gabby Williams' two-pointer late put them up for good. ESPN2 had the call.
11: Golden State with one timeout and their reset remaining. Dallas with just their reset left. Williams springs free. Her jumper is good. Golden State back in front, 1:17 to go.
5: Number one.
6: And finally, it came down to the wire in Blacksburg, and Pitt was the team that remained unbeaten. The call on the Pitt Panthers radio network.
12: This will be Love's 36-yard field goal attempt. Tutton holding, Epling snapping from the right hash. Good snap. The ball is down. The kick is on its way. The kick is up and good.
13: Said no go. The Panthers win a big upset in Blacksburg. Oh, what a Friday it was. That was our top sound. Let's stick with some more hockey here on SportsCenter All Night in Dallas. Blues in control of the Stars. We go to period number two.
14: Blues strip it loose in. Broberg, wide open net. They score! Dalibor Dvorsky is the Blues caught Ottinger, who had fell to the ice. 2-0 St. Louis, 6:55 to play, second period.
13: That highlight heard on 101 ESPN. Blues blanked the Stars with a final of 4-0. There was only one goal scored between the Red Wings and the Rangers, and this was it.
15: Tolvanen, left wing side, finds a man, Will Cooley. Now Perreault pulls up, right wing circle, up top, Durzi, he scores! A blast from Sean Durzi, a power play goal, and the Rangers off to a torrid start, have the first six shots of the game, and get the first goal on the power play.
13: The call on 880 ESPN New York, Rangers hang on to win 1-0. In Vegas, Ducks pouring it on the Golden Knights, second period.
16: Behind the net, Vinterkov. Tries the near boards. Greer put this one off his blade, and it's kept in midair play by the Golden Knights. And finally, the Ducks can get it off the bench boards. Picked up in flight, though. Right side cutter. Gauthier should save. Rebound. Greer holds it on. It's still loose. Carlson on the follow-up. Makes it 4-0.
13: The call on Ducks stream. They hold on to win 4-3. 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
12: 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Nice into the end zone for the touchdown.
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6: 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Week 4 of the NFL season is bubbling to the surface. We'll preview a number of matchups there. We've got Friday Night Lights, the college football edition to get to, but we will begin in the playoffs of the WNBA. Now, already in the first round, the one seed went down as the Lynx were swept by the eight-seeded Liberty. Now, the two-seed Golden State Valkyries playing a winner-take-all game 3 at home against the seven-seed Dallas Wings. Winner advances to the semifinals. We go to the fourth quarter. This Dallas Wing was flying high on her way to 30.
11: Agumawale off one leg, able to knock it in again. Agumawale with a 30-burger in game 3. Timeout, Golden State.
6: Call on ESPN2. The back-and-forth game continues. Valkyries down a point in the final minutes.
11: Golden State with one timeout in their reset remaining. Dallas with just their reset left. Williams springs free. Her jumper is good. Golden State back in front. 1:17 to go.
6: The shot is good there. Could the Valkyries close it out and advance? The call on ESPN2.
11: To make it a two-possession game, she got it. 4-point lead. Dallas out of timeout. Becker's across the timeline. The heave is off. Golden State has its very first playoff series win. The Valkyries take down the Wings in dramatic fashion here at Valhalla.
6: Survive in advance. That's what the Valkyries did to beat the Dallas Wings. 19 points, 4 boards for Williams. She joined Angel Gray after the win.
3: Gabby, with George Lucas in the building, of course, the Force had to be with Valhalla tonight. Down 16 points. What exactly was going through your mind, through this team's mind, in order to have this comeback win?
4: We just... What up, George Lucas? That's pretty cool. We just try to keep our composure. We just kept talking to each other, stay together. I was not good tonight, but my teammates just kept telling me to keep my head up, and that allowed me to get going in the fourth.
3: We heard many conversations with you and Coach as well. You only had 2 points in the first half, 17, 19 actually, to finish this ball game, 17 in the second half. What was going through your mind and about how you got into your flow state?
4: My teammates, they just opened up everything for me, obviously. Y'all love to do it. Y'all, good thing I got a good skincare routine. Obviously, Dallas adjusted really well. Alicia Clark is one of the best defenders in this league. But my teammates got going, and that opened things up for me in the second half.
3: You mentioned your teammates, the chemistry for this team. Everyone talks about amongst this league. Veronica Burton and Tiffany Hayes, the impact that they were able to make. Can you speak to it?
4: It was, yeah. I mean, they just set the tempo. They set the tone. Kia Stokes and Kyla Charles made game-winning plays tonight. Absolutely game-winning. That's why Kia's a three-time WNBA champion. And Kai, man, she just makes things that just let us breathe, I guess. I don't know how to say it, but I just feel good when Kai's on the floor.
3: You talked about you having fun, the joy that you've been able to play with this year, and Natalie Nicasse breathing so much of that life into you. Can you talk to that relationship and what it's like to get the franchise's first series win?
4: I was telling Rebecca and Ryan before the game that Valhalla has been my safe place, and that's that's what gives me confidence. It gives us all confidence because we get to be our authentic selves here. And it's honestly like, there's some magic in this building. I swear there is.
3: When the clock hit zeros, you were visibly emotional. What was running through your mind?
4: Man, I'm happy. I don't care. I'm happy. I'm late right now.
3: Congrats, and we'll see you in the semis.
4: Diarrhea!
0: All right, that was Gabby Williams with Angel Gray. On the losing side, here's Wings head coach Jose Fernandez.
7: You know, very grateful for the staff that we put together in the team that I coached all year long. You know, coming into a franchise that won 10 games last year and winning 27, putting yourself in a position where you're probably 15 minutes away to go to the semis. With a roster that a little depleted from injuries. First round pick, also our best perimeter defender. Shooter. And Lon Smith, our best interior defender. For this group to come in here and do what they did and still continue to fight and prepare and believe in and play for one another, I'm extremely proud of that.
0: That was Dallas Wings head coach Jose Fernandez. Golden State will face the Las Vegas Aces in the second round beginning on Sunday. 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To college football we go now. Two undefeateds in the ACC showdown on Friday night. Lane Stadium in Blacksburg, Virginia. 4-0 Virginia Tech hosting 4-0 Pitt Panthers. What a game this was. Third quarter now. Pitt with the ball trailing, but not for long.
8: And the give is off the left side and loose, getting to the 10, down to the 5. Knifes into the end zone for the touchdown. Damon Ferguson, showing great patience, went out to his left and then cut it back. And he did a little zig and a zag. And the freshman from Gwin Oak, Maryland, scores.
0: The call on Pitt Panthers Radio Network, and the Panthers continued it in the fourth.
8: Panthers needed 5. Lee picks up 6 and a first down at the 29. Now they throw the pass down the field. Touchdown for the Panthers on the right pylon, pulling it in and backing it up and going in the end zone is Blue Hicks. Blue Hicks gives the Panthers additional lead.
0: That score would make it 34-24, but Virginia Tech would add a touchdown and a safety late to pull within 2. That would set up a 36-yard field goal to win it with the clock set to expire.
8: This will be Love's 36-yard field goal attempt. Totten holding, Epling snapping from the right hash. Good snap. The ball is down. The kick is on its way. The kick is up and good.
9: No he good. Missed it.
8: No
9: he good. Missed it.
8: He missed it. Said no go. The Panthers win. A big upset in Blacksburg.
0: Pitt Panthers improved to 5-0 on the season with that. Pittsburgh trailed 14-0, but scored 21 unanswered points to come from behind despite losing starting quarterback Mason Heinchel to an injury on the fourth play of the second half. Here's Pitt head coach Pat Narduzzi on ESPN.
10: Coach Narduzzi, what are your emotions right now?
13: Wow. We got a hell of a football team. Now, any of those voters out there, if they wake their ass up, okay, they might figure that out, okay? And I'll tell you what, we beat a damn good football team in Virginia Tech, but I can't say enough. We got 4 turnovers defensively. Offense made plays when they needed to, and we got that dub.
10: Well said. An unfortunate storyline is your starting quarterback, Mason Heinchel, goes down. Insert into the chat, Holden Garner. What did you see from him tonight?
13: No, he did some nice things. I mean, he hadn't played a whole lot of football, but did he throw any interceptions? No. He made plays, and he made enough plays to get a W.
10: Is it safe to say Enter Sandman will no longer be on the playlist at practice?
13: It won't be. It might be in that locker room. I guarantee you that.
0: The Pitt Panthers 5-0 for the second time in 3 years. All right, a Big Ten battle in Evanston at newly built Ryan Field, home of the 2-1 Northwestern Wildcats, hosting a 3-1 Penn State team. First quarter, Northwestern established the ground game.
14: Childs under center on second and goal. Aiden Childs sneaking for it off the left side into the end zone. Touchdown! Aiden Childs with the first touchdown in the new Ryan Field. And the Wildcats, with some history, extend the lead here in the first quarter.
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14: Trips to the right, second down and eight here at the 38-yard line. Here's Hyman again through the right side, 30, cuts left, 25, 20, 15, 10, 5, touchdown!
0: And if you thought to yourself, well, Penn State is going to stop the run at some point, no, no, no. It didn't stop there either.
14: And Childs will give it off. Kamalafe powers his way into the end zone. Touchdown. So Caleb gets the touchdown anyway. And now the Wildcats have put up 30 points. And they extend the lead here with a minute 13 to go in the third quarter. It's 30-7.
0: Northwestern set season highs with 413 yards rushing and 506 yards overall. Wildcats pound Penn State 34-13 in the first ever game at the new Ryan Field. All right, let's preview some of the big time matchups later on today. How about number 14, Iowa, hosting fifth ranked Ohio State? ESPN college football analyst Nick Saban, also a pretty good ball coach in his heyday on the Pat McAfee Show, says Iowa is his super dog matchup.
15: I'm going to tell these folks right here. This is an announcement that I should not make. I picked Iowa as my super dog for the game tomorrow.
16: Oh! Oh! Love it!
17: Oh! Wow.
18: Did they got a cover?
19: Whoa. Don't ask a follow-up.
17: Yeah, shut up.
18: No follow-up.
17: I didn't.
19: Let's go Hawks chance in Genius. Iowa City. College football is the greatest.
0: All right, so the Buckeyes will have to match up against Iowa in one of the best college football venues in the country, Kinnick Stadium. Here's Buckeyes head coach Ryan Day.
21: It's a very difficult place to play. You just see teams will go in there. And like you said, first off, you got just the environment in general. It's a loud environment, so we got to be able to handle that part of it. But this is a big opportunity for our team, I think, to go onto a tough road environment against a very good team and go get a win.
0: That one kicks off at 3:30 Eastern time today. About number 16, Mississippi State hosting number 7, Alabama, a matchup that began back in 1896. This will be the 109th meeting all time. Host of ESPN Radio's The Golics, Mike Golic Jr., says this could be the game of the weekend.
22: Mississippi State giving up, I think, over 400 yards in each of the last two games. I do worry about that. This offense for Kalen DeBoer right now. I mean, Ryan Coleman-Williams, who had been left for dead by so many people, gets the video game cover and then largely disappears last season. It seems to be factoring back into the offense again. The line looks better. There's a lot to like about this Bama squad here. I think this is going to be a really good game. I think we're going to see well quarterbacked moments from both. But I do think Alabama has what it takes to get it done and looks like an improved team for DeBoer.
0: ESPN college football analyst Greg McElroy on SportsCenter on what impresses him about Bama quarterback Keelon Russell.
23: Right now, Kev, it's amazing to watch him throw the ball down the field. I mean, it's the deep ball's got like a tracking device. I mean, it's on time, it's on target, it's in stride. And against South Carolina, I mean, he threw three touchdown passes that went 30-plus yards. He is in the last two games, he's 44 of 57 for 685 and 7 touchdowns, and he's averaging more than 10 yards an attempt. So every time he lets it go, Alabama's moving the chains. And you look at just how he's progressing, it's really been remarkable. He looks more and more comfortable each and every week.
0: Here's more from Greg McElroy on Mississippi State quarterback Kamario Taylor.
23: He's going to make the defense wrong regardless. Very heavily predicated on the RPO. So he's reading linebackers. He's reading secondary defenders. The ball goes in the belly of the back. He's looking at the second level, and he gets the ball out really quickly. And if he guesses wrong, you still can't tackle him. That's how you have 14 touchdown passes already. He's tied for the most in the FBS. 9 of those are from 20-plus yards. That's also the most in the country. He's hitting the ball down the field in a really big way. And Alabama's own defensive coordinator said that playing him is about as good a quarterback as we've played against. And that's saying a lot considering he played against Fernando Mendoza in the Rose Bowl last year.
0: All right, that game kicks off at noon Eastern time. You can watch it on ABC. How about unranked Clemson hosting fourth-ranked Miami Hurricanes? The all-time series between the schools is deadlocked at 7-7. Here's Canes head coach Mario Cristobal.
1: They didn't get off to the start they wanted in game one, but since then I've been playing really high-level football in a lot of different ways. To give you an idea, the last three games, they are 3-0. In that 3-0 span, they've outscored their opponents and doubled the amount of opponent points in terms of what they've done offensively. They have, they're averaging almost 200 yards rushing a game, allowing only 12 points a game, and forcing five turnovers, holding opponents to a very low third down percentage conversion rate. Particularly important to mention is their second half. They do a great job adjusting. In the second half, I don't believe they've allowed a touchdown.
0: Now from Boston and Pate, here's Will Compton.
12: Here's what you got to watch for. It's how is Clemson going to defend Malachi Toney? We all know this is one of the best players in the country. And Malachi Toney, he feasts on man-to-man coverage. Clemson loves to play man-to-man coverage. They like to have a robber. They like to have a hole player, a rat player. What you want to watch for is if somebody, what we called it defensively, was double the star. So that hole player, that robber player, getting an extra set of eyes on Toney. Because if they do have a good game plan defensively for Malachi Toney, I do like the pass rush of Clemson. London Barrett will help both guys that can get after the quarterback. Because I'm not fully sold on Miami's offensive line yet. They had some leakage against a couple teams, Wake Forest in particular. So I'm going to go off the bus. I don't think it's going to be a splattering. Now, don't get me wrong. Do I think Clemson's going to win this game? No. However, this is where they make it interesting. It could be a lower scoring game. That's what you want to look out for.
0: Clemson, Miami, 7:30 Eastern time. That game will kick off and you can watch it on ABC. All right, coming up next, we will dive in the divisional rounds around Major League Baseball in the playoffs. What does Aaron Boone, the manager of the Yankees, expect from Aaron Judge? You'll hear from him next. 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
7: we are at a sold-out Yankee Stadium. The Yankees could close the series out, and the Red Sox are trying to extend it to a Game 3. Driven deep to right field. The Abreu back on the track at the wall. See ya! A home run for Garcia.
8: We just continue to play our game.
7: High fly ball, right field and deep. Abreu back. He's on the track. He's at the wall. He leaps. See ya! A three-run home run for Bellinger. And the Yankees have broken it open. And that'll do it. They sweep the arch-rival Red Sox out of the playoffs.
0: We are through the wild card round and on to the divisional series. AL East foes, the New York Yankees, and now it will be the Tampa Bay Rays. They will meet up for a five-game series. Will the Bronx Bombers have their biggest star? Here's Yankees skipper Aaron Boone.
9: We'll see. He'll be working out today. He hit again live yesterday at Yankee Stadium. He's doing more today, I think, over at GMS and here. So, we'll make those calls probably later tonight.
10: And Aaron, has he run the bases yet?
9: I don't know if he's run the bases. He started running.
10: Do you need to see him run the bases before you could consider carrying?
9: No, sometimes running the base, like, they replicate things in other ways. So, the trainers obviously will play a big part in this. As the day unfolds, we'll see where we're at and what it potentially looks like for the series.
0: So Aaron Judge, still an unknown. This we do know, who will get the ball for game one for the Yankees. Aaron Boone will give it to right-hander Gerrit Cole. Not a hard decision, says Boone.
9: Carlos was in the mix for every game in the wild card series too. So, I mean, that's just how good we feel about where Carlos is with our four guys that we're obviously going to lean on here in the postseason. So, yeah, I mean, it was a conversation, but you know, an easy one for me once Garrett didn't pitch and that wild card was lined up here. We like him here and like him obviously kicking off the series for us and excited to give him the ball. But Carlos could, you know, probably slide in one of the home games.
0: Let's hear from the game one arm. Gerrit Cole is looking forward to pitching at Tropicana.
11: It's a nice surface overall, and the game always starts on time, which, you know, having played like five doubleheaders this year, you know, some years you appreciate more than others, I guess. But overall, the environment is consistent. I think any pitcher kind of enjoys playing here in that regard.
0: It's good to always start on time. As for the 98 win, Tampa Bay Rays with the league's 28th highest payroll. Here's Rays manager Kevin Cash, potentially facing the Yankees with or without Aaron Judge.
13: I look at Aaron Judge as being the best player in our sport when he's right. I mean, you got Unicorn and Shohei Ohtani. We don't see him very often. And then you got Aaron Judge. So it's different. I mean, the game planning, we haven't seen too many games with him not in it. It was a little odd going up to Yankee Stadium and not seeing him in there. But they have a very good lineup. They've been very good without him. I think it's incredibly impressive, the offensive success that they have had missing the best hitter in our sport.
0: Rays and the Yankees get going at 6:30 Eastern Time. Another division round matchup falls within the same division as well. The Cleveland Guardians and the rebirth Chicago White Sox. Guardians manager Stephen Vogt on the divisional matchup.
1: I think there's familiarity there, and they have it with us, you know, and so

0: This is three straight years where we've been fortunate to get to the postseason and found our way into playing a divisional opponent, which, you know them well. You've played them a lot. There's a little bit of a rivalry there because all 3 years it's kind of been that's who you've been racing with to get in. And so there's emotion. There's a lot of things that make this series really exciting. And but I do think it's there's no secrets. There's no secrets. We know them. They know us. And so it's just go out and execute. Let's see who can win three games before the other team.
1: White Sox and the Guardians in Cleveland at 1 o'clock Eastern time. You got the Dodgers matching up against the Braves. Here's Dodgers manager Dave Roberts on Facing Atlanta.
2: What makes a team like that dangerous is they've already been in the fight. They've already got their intensity up. They can manage emotions. They've come out of the series with some momentum coming out of winning a series. The advantage for us is we have an opportunity to not let their pitching staff come up for air. And how do you do that? You have to exhaust the starter tomorrow. You have to get in their pen and you have to have them deploy arms as soon as possible and get that carousel going and continue to beat starters. And then you can suffocate them. But if you sit back and let that starter go six or seven innings, that now resets Penn and it changes the dynamic of a series.
1: First pitch, 4 p.m. Eastern time in Los Angeles. We'll take a look at NFL Week 4 next. 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
1: In college football, Pitt improves to 5-0 after Virginia Tech misses a 36-yarder, which would have won it. And Northwestern opened up its new stadium by stomping out Penn State in a Big Ten matchup. The Wildcats hit season highs with 413 yards rushing and 506 yards offensively overall. And in the WNBA, winner take all between the Valkyries and the Wings. The winner is off to the semifinals.
14: To make it a two-possession game, she got it. Four-point lead. Dallas out of timeout. Becker's across the timeline. The heave is off. Golden State has its very first playoff series win. The Valkyries take down the Wings in dramatic fashion.
1: That's what it sounded like on ESPN2. So the two-seeded Valkyries take down the seven-seed Dallas Wings. Valkyries guard Tiffany Hayes on what she saw from Gabby Williams late in that game.
15: Big shot Gabby. She's our dog. She's our leader. She the one we go to. And she showed you exactly why she is who she is. So we'll do it again and again, over and over. And we believe in her. And it's Gabby Williams. What you talking about?
1: Williams said she didn't have a great game, but had some big shots down the stretch. 19 points for her, including four boards. Here is Valkyries forward Gabby Williams on where her mindset has been through the playoffs.
16: Where has your mindset been at through these three games, whether it was the 36 against the Wings in game two or just what you were able to do tonight?
15: I love these situations. I love high-pressure situations. I think I'm best when I don't have a choice, but to be my best. So I like being put into that position.
1: Golden State will face the Las Vegas Aces in the semifinals beginning on Sunday. You are listening to SportsCenter All Night. A reminder, tune in for college football action as Tennessee hosts Auburn. 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The Browns Thursday night and that victory over Aaron Rodgers and the Pittsburgh Steelers propelled the Cleveland Browns to a 3-1 start this year and some early respect by many pundits, including Unsportsmanlike's Chris Canty.
10: Going into their week 11 bye week, it's not inconceivable that they're 8-2 or 7-3. It's just not. The toughest opponents that I would say are on that schedule are the Baltimore Ravens and the Pittsburgh Steelers in Pittsburgh. We just saw them beat the Steelers.
17: Correct.
10: Yeah, I mean, if they get that version of Deshaun Watson, what we've seen over the last 3 weeks, it's not off the board that this team goes to the playoffs. It's not.
1: Co-host Evan Cohen of Unsportsmanlike wondered aloud about the departure of one star.
18: You think Myles Garrett misses Cleveland now? Better record than the Rams. Do the Browns miss him? I ain't blaming him for retroactively what happened. What I'm saying is something's different. He and Joe Thomas are the best players for the Cleveland Browns since Bernie Kosar in our lifetime, right? Mm-hmm. Something's different. Do not take this as me blaming Miles. He's a first ballot Hall of Famer. But how can I not sit there and say something is different?
1: Now, Rich Eisen, host of the Rich Eisen Show, says the Browns are silencing some.
17: This is a surprise, as Watson played a first half reminiscent of his heydays in Houston. Andrew Berry, the general manager of this team, he has drafted some studs, all being put together by a head coach that when he was hired by the Browns, I mean everybody in Cleveland and certainly around the football world were like, why are they hiring Todd Monken? I don't think we're asking that anymore, are we?
1: Now, Thursday night also caught a number of what seemed to be some not-safe-for-work exchanges between head coach Mike McCarthy and his quarterback Aaron Rodgers. On Get Up, ESPN NFL analyst Dante Whitner says he was good with it.
19: I don't have a problem with it.
20: You know, you okay?
19: Guys are trying to win a football game. This has happened too many times for Pittsburgh. And Aaron Rodgers is running out of time. He has 1 year left, and he wants to win. And you have to remember what a quarterback is dealing with. He's trying to break the huddle. He's looking at the defense. He's setting up protections.
20: He's on the road.
19: He's managing the clock. I don't have a problem with him showing that expression from the sideline for the head coach because they have to get it ready. Remember, the confusion that it's taking right now can be the difference between a completion, an incompletion, a touchdown, and a turnover.
1: ESPN Radio's Matt Jones of Matt and Myron says Aaron Rodgers is more unlikable than ever.
21: You had the interaction between Mike McCarthy and Aaron Rodgers where they're both cussing at each other. Some of that's just like long time people that have worked together for a long time. Aaron Rodgers to me is the least likable player in sports. I've said this many times, but I think he's even less likable than he used to be. Every single time he makes a mistake, you can see on his face he's blaming someone else. Every time it's either Mike McCarthy, it's the receiver. He stares down the lineman. He's looking at the offensive coordinator. It is never Aaron Rodgers' fault. He is like a six-year-old with his facial expressions when they screw up. I think as a teammate, that would be really, really hard to deal with.
1: Well, we don't have to look at Aaron Rodgers at least on this Sunday after losing on Thursday night. One matchup on Sunday includes former coordinators of the Detroit Lions, Bears head coach Ben Johnson versus Jets head coach Aaron Glenn. Now we know no Caleb Williams for the Bears with that hamstring injury, and the Bears are keeping close to the vest if it will be QB2 Tyson Bagent or QB3 Case Keenum.
22: You are deciding between Bagent and Keenum. Please.
23: And then let me throw Miller Moss into the mix too.
22: Miller Moss. Anybody else? I mean, Bridgewater, you're going to call it. Hey,
23: never know. Honestly, I feel really good about the whole room. And so I don't know that there's a bad choice or a wrong choice. So we're very, very fortunate that we've got guys that we believe in. The whole team believes. It's not just the coaching staff. The whole team believes in everybody in that room. And so, no, it's one of those things that you can't go wrong. You just want to make sure you're doing right by all the guys on the team and you're putting yourself in the best chance to win the ball game. So I'm looking forward to seeing what it looks like on Sunday.
1: And perhaps because I'm sitting in the Chicagoland area, I think that Ben Johnson could win with Miller Moss, but I don't think we're going to get a chance to find out. Now, Jets head coach Aaron Glenn, here he is, talking to the media on not knowing who's going to be under center for the Bears.
24: There's a good amount of studying that goes in, and as much as you can try to put guys in a box, you try to. Obviously, man, with Caleb, the thing that you have to be ready for is just the off-scripted plays and things like that. But the other two quarterbacks, we see those guys able to get back, get the ball out of their hands really, really quick. We'll be prepared for all that, and that's how this game is. You know, we don't know who's going to be the quarterback, but you know, we got to be prepared to play football. And at the end of the day, that's what we have to do is play football.
1: Bears and the Jets kick off 1 o'clock Eastern time in Chicago.
25: Bears look like they're going to bring the blitz. Here comes the heat. They're bringing extras. The throw intercepted by T.J. Edwards.
26: He was able to accept accountability, and it's all of us. We all got to own it, and we just got to do a better job.
1: That was a call on ESPN 1000 as the Bears taking down the Eagles. They handled them even with Case Keenum on Monday Night Football. So speaking of those Bears, they put a good beat down on the Eagles. No easy bounce back for Philadelphia hosting Sean McVay and the Rams, but no Aaron Donald for Los Angeles. Here's Sean McVay.
0: Just got some soreness there, you know, just working through it. And, you know, kind of like what I've always talked to you guys about. I think our job as coaches is put our players in positions to have successful outcomes. He's as tough as it gets, just not feeling good enough. And I think it would be irresponsible on my part. And obviously talking with Reggie to ask him, he would do it and he could probably go be productive. But part of our job is to protect these tough dudes like him from themselves. And that's kind of what went into the decision. And, you know, you guys know him. He's working as hard as he can to get himself feeling as good as possible. And we're hopeful and optimistic that good days are ahead.
1: Coming out of retirement after a couple of years is not so easy, even when you're built like Aaron Donald. But the Rams may still have a chance to top the Eagles. In fact, I'm sure they do. Harry Douglas on Get Up says the Eagles are trending in the wrong direction.
2: They lack an identity. We don't know if they want to be a run team, pass team. They started running the football very effectively last week, and then they got entirely too cute offensively. And now if you're not going to be, are you going to be without Devontae Smith? You're already down Dallas Goedert. I don't think things are trending upwards for this Philadelphia Eagles football team. And y'all, let's be honest. They're lucky right now that they

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1: Of, if you will, abilities or level to perform on the field. I would hope we'd mirror maybe the George Pickens move that brought him in. And I know that's pretty high bar. That's pretty high expectations. But you have to have them to make a trade like this.
2: Cowboys are 1-2 to start the season. Jerry still has confidence in his staff.
1: You can 1,000% assume that the confidence is there. What is important to understand is that I knew that you were going to have mistakes, have always known you were going to have mistakes, only surpassed by maybe the ones that I made yesterday. And so that's what we do. We get in and look at those mistakes. And by the way, we get some encouragement by the ones that we didn't make or the ones somebody else made that let us look good doing what we'd planned to do.
2: Let's break it down. ESPN NFL analyst Mina Kimes on the Golics on what the difference will be in this Cowboys-Texans matchup.
3: I think it's going to depend on whether or not Dallas can find ways to buy time for Dak Prescott, and that way he can sort of access some of the explosives we've seen other offenses, Joe Burrow, Josh Allen, have success with against this Texans defense. I think if the Cowboys play more dink and dunk, that'll play into the Texans' hands. But, of course, that starts with the offensive line. And, you know, Dallas has been good despite the loss of Tyler Smith, who's their best offensive lineman. But, yeah, you know, it's going to have to take a Dak Prescott masterclass, I suppose, because on the other side of the ball, I actually like the Texans' offense with Nico Collins returning.
2: That game is in Houston with a 1 o'clock Eastern kickoff time. All right, Buffalo Bills, they are off to a 3-0 start. That is not the case for the New England Patriots, who are 1-2. Head coach Mike Vrabel on dealing with the absence of two key defenders, cornerback Christian Gonzalez and defensive tackle Christian Barmore.
4: That's just what the situation is. I'm not sure. There's nothing we can do about it. You know, we can make sure that the guys that are playing are ready. And that we continue to do the things that we know that are going to help us. But, you know, that happens every week in the National Football League. I'm looking forward to seeing the guys that are going to play in there.
2: Patriots cornerback Marcus Jones spoke to ESPN Radio's Christine Lisi.
5: He's an incredible player, first off. He can make all the plays with his legs and also his arm and everything. And then also containing him and, you know, getting pressure. Usually the first guy to get there doesn't, you know, make the tackle and everything like that. So we definitely have to slow him as a defense.
2: That one also is at 1 o'clock Eastern time. Bills hosting the Patriots. All right, Bengals and the Jaguars are both off to 2-1 starts. ESPN Radio's Freddie Coleman says Trevor Lawrence has outplayed one Joe Burrow.
6: Joe Burrow, 6 touchdowns, 1 interception, completing close to 71% of his passes, 743 yards. Trevor Lawrence completing close to 67% of his passes, 616 yards, 7 touchdowns, 2 interceptions. But Trevor Lawrence has looked better with the part compared to Joe Burrow. There's been some throws that Joe Burrow has missed, or that fumble late in the game against the Pittsburgh Steelers. He did not manage the ball securely. Trevor Lawrence loves games like these. He's going to show out. He's a physical quarterback. That physicality is going to win out over Mr. Finesse when it comes to Joe Burrow.
2: That one also at 1 o'clock p.m. Eastern time kickoff. All right, in the Bay Area now, the 49ers look like they could be a problem this year. 3-0 start for the Niners facing the 2-1 Denver Broncos on Sunday. ESPN NFL analyst Dan Orlovsky says the 49ers quarterback Brock Purdy is outplaying them all.
7: Oh, he's the best quarterback in football right now. There's no one playing the position better. If you tell me Josh Allen, I'll tell you Brock Purdy. If you tell me Patrick, I'll tell you Brock Purdy. When it comes to this, we often hear the phrase neck up. There's no one playing faster from the neck up than Brock Purdy without being hurried. There's no one playing calmer from the neck down. And to do both of those at the same time makes you very rare.
2: Now let's hear from, pardon the interruption, crew, on what's the most intriguing matchup for Week 4. Tony Kornheiser and Pablo Torre discuss.
8: All right, Pablo, what is the most intriguing Week 4 NFL storyline?
9: What's going on with the Eagles and how worried should Philadelphia be, Tony? There's a lot going on in Philly. Sixers, Phillies, not great over there. This defense, though, the Eagles defense, just months ago, it felt like they were great. They were a contender. We should be afraid of the Eagles because

0: the defense is that fearsome. And I don't know why they are the opposite. It is stunning. It feels like perhaps a thing you can't quite solve. It feels like an investigation that I don't know if I can get to the bottom of, frankly.
1: So you think it's the Eagles against the Rams. And I yes. agree that that's an important game. And I think the Rams, I've said this before, the Rams' schedule has been impossible geographically to this point. They start out in Australia. They go to sea level at Los Angeles. They go to altitude in Denver. And now they have to go across the entire country, play in Philadelphia where their body clock, it's 10 in the morning. So, you know, and everybody thought how great the Rams would be, and they may well be that great, but they haven't started out that great. But I'll disagree with you on this, and I will say the game that you got to have eyeballs on is Kansas City at Las Vegas. Because the Raiders are the most surprising team in the league. Not only are they both undefeated, because with Mahomes, you think Kansas City can be undefeated in the first three games. No, the Raiders, who were 3-14 last year, the Raiders are undefeated. They're 3-0. Can they possibly actually beat Kansas City if Mahomes is healthy? Can they cover the 4.5 points? I mean, to me, when the Raiders are good, the NFL is better. Okay, it's important. And for me, it's a throwback kind of situation where you had Hank Stram and Al Davis. I haven't felt this way about the Raiders and the Chiefs in a long time because the Raiders have been nothing. So I think it's a big deal.
0: Tony, Fernando Mendoza, the number one overall pick, has all of these endorsements and commercials. He may not see the field this season. That's how That's good right. the Raiders That's shockingly right. are. And as a guy who does backup duty on a certain national program, I can relate to his frustration. But that is it. We are done.
2: How about that? 3-0 Raiders versus the 3-0 Chiefs in Las Vegas, 4:25 Eastern time on Sunday. Our top sound is next. 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
14: 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Or perhaps it was love at first hike. 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
3: 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I'm Judson Richards. We will do that hockey momentarily, but first, here is our top sound.
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4: Caps coming across very quickly here. 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Tuck leads off the rebound! He's got his second of the game! Oh, baby! 5:37 to go! Here in the first period, it's 3-0 Washington!
2: Number four.
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5: Trips to the right, second down and 8 here at the 38-yard line. Here's Hyman again through the right side, 30. Cuts left, 25, 20, 15, 10, 5, touchdown!
2: Number 3.
3: And in Winnipeg, the Bruins won in overtime. Here is the call of that winning goal on 98.5 The Sports Hub.
6: Dion, deflected pass. Pasternak's got it. Peterka joins him on the rush. Pasta trying to flip him ahead. He's got Peterka coming down the middle, and he scores! J.J. Peterka, the overtime game winner! And the Bruins take it 4-3.
2: Number two.
3: The Valkyries advance to the semifinals of the WNBA playoffs, and Gabby Williams' two-pointer late put them up for good. ESPN2 had the call.
7: Golden State with one timeout and their reset remaining. Dallas with just their reset left. Williams springs free. Her jumper is good. Golden State back in front, 1:17 to go.
2: Number one.
3: And finally, it came down to the wire in Blacksburg, and Pitt was the team that remained unbeaten. The call on the Pitt Panthers radio network.
8: This will be Love's 36-yard field goal attempt. Tutton holding, Epling snapping from the right hash. Good snap. The ball is down. The kick is on its way. The kick is up and good.
3: Oh, what a Friday it was. That was our top sound. Let's stick with some more hockey here on SportsCenter All Night. In Dallas, Blues in control of the Stars. We go to period number two.
9: Blues strip it loose. In. Broberg. Wide open net. They score! Dalibor Dvorsky is the Blues. Caught Ottinger, who had fell to the ice. 2-0 St. Louis. 6:55 to play. Second period.
10: 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Blues blanked the Stars with a final of 4-0. There was only one goal scored between the Red Wings and the Rangers, and this was it.
11: Tolvanen, left wing side, finds a man, Will Cooley. Now Perreault pulls up, right wing circle, up top, Durzi, he scores! A blast from Sean Durzi, a power play goal, and the Rangers off to a torrid start, have the first six shots of the game, and get the first goal on the power play.
10: That was the call on 880 ESPN New York. Rangers hang on to win it with a final of 1-0. In Las Vegas, Golden Knights hosting the Anaheim Ducks for the Ducks' first game of the year. Anaheim's Leo Carlson had a goal and an assist, and the Ducks open the season by holding off the Vegas Golden Knights 4-3. That will do it for us here at SportsCenter All Night. For our producer, Stephen Risser, our technical director is Michael Williams and Carmen Kahlo. I'm Judson Richards. Don't go anywhere. Best of ESPN Radio is next. 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
1: He has been the commissioner since 1993.
2: Yikes.
1: Gary Bettman. Why yikes? That's a better part of 33 years. Why yikes?
2: It's hard to believe how quickly it goes, like the blink of an eye. And it's been great, and it still is great, which is why I keep doing it.
1: Well, the backstory is interesting, because you were at the NBA.
2: Yep.
1: They have an opening. They call over to the NBA. You're right there with David Stern at the time. You probably weren't thinking about it. And now we're sitting here 33 years later, right?
2: Well, it was a little more complicated than that. But at the end of the day, I had been at the NBA for a dozen years. And the NHL conducted a search because they John Ziegler was no longer the president, and they had an interim president, and they were looking for somebody to modernize and grow the game of hockey at. I had always been a hockey fan. You know, growing up in New York, you had all the majors. I went to Cornell, where hockey was the sport, and I loved the game, and this was a great opportunity. You know, I could have stayed at the NBA and with David forever, but I decided, having this opportunity to sort of do my own thing on a sport that I knew I loved, was a great opportunity.
3: Commissioner, we've seen an explosion of growth with the prosperity of the sport. We're seeing contracts continue to go up. We saw a record-setting deal by Cale Makar with the Avs. I'm curious to know, did you envision this type of growth, and where do you see the next evolution for the game?
2: That's a great question, and there are really two ways to focus on it. One, the nature of our system, the three-level cap, not a penny more or less than 50% of the players as a whole, the hard team cap, and the only exception under certain circumstances is injury, and then there's a player cap. No player can sign a contract for more than 20% in any given year of what the cap is when the contract's signed. And so players getting money that fits within that system is great. And it's why our competitive balance is as extraordinary as it is. We had a record number of come-from-behind games. We had a record number of close games. You look at our regular season, it goes down to the wire. And then anything happens in the playoffs, you couple the cap with revenue sharing and everybody can compete. You put that all together, that's why the game is as good as it is, emphasizing speed and skill, and the young players have never been better. The other side of that equation is the fact that the cap is starting to go up a lot, and I know a lot of people in the media, not you guys, but say, well, cap can't keep going up like this. Post-COVID, we're coming off the fact that the cap was flat for a bunch of years so that we could recover the monies that we overpaid on the 50% when we weren't playing. Mm. And so we decided with the Players Association, we didn't want to have one year where the cap went up $30 or $40 million, because that would mess up the salary structure of clubs, and it would be unfair to the players who happen not to be free agents. Mm-hmm. So we've been bringing it back gradually. It'll take another year or two to even out, and then the salary cap and salaries will increase at the same rate as revenues do. So the system is actually working the way it's supposed to, and it's what's giving us the extraordinary competitive balance.
4: Gary, I want to talk about hockey as a globalized sport. You know, we're in the middle of the NFL season, and we just saw a game in Brazil. I know a focus for them is certainly to expand internationally, but hockey is a more globalized sport than American football anyway. How important is that for you and your offices, the international aspect of hockey?
2: Well, we're playing two games this season in Dusseldorf. We're playing two games in Helsinki, regular season games. We've been playing regular season games throughout Europe for more than the last decade and longer. 30% of our players, roughly, come from outside of North America. Mm-hmm. So there are two parts to that equation. One, there are hockey fans in those countries who want to see where the players from their countries, how well they're doing, and seeing them play in what is the world's best hockey league, which is why the best players in the world come here. So that's important as well. And we want to continue to encourage the development of world-class hockey players from those countries to continue coming to play here. It's what makes our league and our game so strong. So the international component is strong from a player standpoint, a competitive standpoint, but it's also important for us to reach fans in those countries to help grow the game of hockey. You know, we're not looking at starting leagues in Europe. There are professional leagues there now that are quite strong and probably wouldn't love it if we, you know, decided we were going to start a league in Europe. But what it does do is help grow the game of hockey and make those leagues in Europe even stronger.
3: Commissioner, I want to marry Michelle's question with an answer that you gave in my question. The international markets and the competitive balance of the league. Now, we understand that that's important to the growth of any major sport in this continent, but I'm curious to know how the title drought in Canada has impacted the NHL, because you're talking about two original six franchises being in that country, and the fact that we've gone so long without a Canadian title. I'm curious to know how you think that impacts the overall product and the appetite for the sport.
2: Well, I think it makes some of our Canadian fans a little cranky, which is understandable. Because hockey is so important in Canada. I mean, if you think about hockey in Canada, think about the NFL in the U.S. Mm-hmm. I mean, it's that intense and maybe even more at all levels of the game. You know, our system is designed with revenue sharing and the cap to enable all teams to be competitive. I just think it's one of those fluky things. There are a lot of teams in the United States that haven't won the cup in that period of time. But when you look at what's happening in Montreal, they have a great young team. When you look at Edmonton, where they've come close, you know, and I think McDavid is on a mission to win the cup. There's optimism in Toronto over the retooling and the fact that they got the first pick in the draft this year. So I don't think you can suggest it's anything more than a coincidence. But I know there's a yearning for a Stanley Cup for one of the Canadian teams. But also, I view us, we're one league. It just so happens that seven of our franchises are in Canada, but we are one North American league.
1: Have you guys already put in place any kinds of plans? Crosby, Ovechkin, I don't know what the future is. I don't believe they have said as such. I know Crosby's in the last year of his contract. Ovechkin, we've thought it's his last year for the last 20 years, I feel like. Are there league plans in place for those two?
2: Well, ultimately, we're going to celebrate their careers, and I hope that doesn't happen for years to come. They have both been absolute marvels in terms of their duration, their ability to play for two decades. And, you know, when the time comes, we're going to miss them and we'll celebrate them. But you get some indication of how we celebrate Alex, for example, when he was on the goal chase, right? Yeah. It was well chronicled and it was well celebrated. And, you know, it was given the attention that it deserved. But again, these are two great players who mean so much to our game, both on and off the ice.
3: Commissioner, I'm curious to know where you see the league in terms of expansion beyond where we're currently at.
2: I'm getting that question a lot these days, and it's a good question. When we focus on expansion, and it's ultimately for the Board of Governors to decide whether or not we're going to expand, you look at ownership, most important for any franchise in any sport, the market, whether or not there's a suitable state-of-the-art arena, and then what does it do to make the league stronger? We haven't embarked on a formal process where we said, we want to expand, get your applications in, but we have been fielding expressions of interest, most notably in Texas right now, but in other places, including Atlanta as well. And ultimately, we're going to have to study it and take it to the board and see whether or not there is an appetite to expand. I believe some teams probably aren't in favor of expansion because they like their rosters and they don't want to make it even more difficult to compete. And by the way, in terms of competing, the way we brought the last two expansion teams into the league, Vegas and Seattle, they were competitive on day one. And I think some clubs are focused on that and others are saying, you know what, if going to a major market will make us stronger and give us a broader footprint. Because, again, compared to the other three majors, we have seven teams in Canada, and we're doubled or tripled up in New York, New Jersey, and Southern California. We're in 22 U.S. markets. You know, maybe it would make us stronger as on a national basis if we picked up a couple of more top 10 markets. So that's something we're going to have to evaluate, and I think the jury is out.

0: on it, at least at this moment.
1: Interesting. You've touched a little bit about the business side of things that we can anticipate, some storylines, but what are you most excited about?
0: I miss the game. After I present the Stanley Cup, when I'm coming home after work at night, I have to figure out what to do with myself because there's no hockey to watch.
1: Yeah.
0: We're excited. The game is so competitive, you know, and I mentioned some of the statistics before. Something like 54% of our games are tied at some point in the third period. Our games are predictably unpredictable. Mm. Our competitive balance is extraordinary. There are no easy nights for any of our teams. The races go down to the wire to get into the playoffs. And then, as you know from watching our playoffs, anything can happen. I'm excited to be back and watching hockey again. And I know our fans are and our players are. So, you know, this is a great time of year. Yeah, it's a crowded time of year. You mentioned it. There's a lot going on, but we know hockey fans will be back.
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8: All right, 888-729-3776, 888-SAY-ESPN. With that in mind, we are taking your calls here and questions for Dad as we get going. I feel like you would have been proud of me, Dad, yesterday. Went and I had to show my fiance after I changed our filter after the quarterly alarm went off, the gift of clean air that we are being given back in the house. It's always the rock that you built this church on. So I felt like I made you proud. I'll send you the picture after the show. That thing was hurting. It looked like Pompeii up there, so it was due for the change.
5: Yeah, I'm glad you did. You know, you don't want those airborne spores floating around the house. You don't want that. Want to take care of it. Don't want me breathing that in. Not for you, not for your fiance, not for the dog either.
8: No, not for Gumbo. Lord knows pugs have a tough enough time breathing. Yep. We don't need to make it any harder. Let's go to the lines and talk to Casey in Florida. Casey, you're on the Golics here on ESPN Radio. What's your question for Dad?
28: Hey, good morning. Thanks for having me. I just became the manager of my 4-year-old T-ball team, and the parents already started yapping at the first practice. Can you give me some fatherly advice on how to manage a T-ball team?
5: So let me tell you what. T-ball can be the most fun or the most frustrating if you let it, okay? Because as you know, the players will do anything but pay attention, and you'll try so hard to say only the person get the ball that the ball is hit to, but inevitably, whenever the ball is hit, every player charges it. You just enjoy the moment that they're out there playing. As far as parents are concerned, so I did this when I coached my kids, and my dad did this much more sternly when he was coaching us. I got the parents all together, and it depended what level, you know. Now, so we're talking T-ball. You get them together and you say, listen, this is fun. The first thing is fun. The second thing is fundamentals. If You can learn any fundamentals at that age. You'll try. But for the most part, it's going to be fun. We're not taking anything serious. Kids will move around in the field. Infield will be outfield. Outfield will be infield. And I don't. If you don't like the way I'm managing, you can take your kid to another team. Right, you can do that, but these are T-ball kids. This is so non-competitive. The whole idea has to be fun, but don't talk to the parents in front of the kids.
0: Ooh,
5: separate the parents from the kids when you have that discussion.
8: All right, that is sound advice, and I feel like especially in this day and age, probably some of the most needed, because the kids present certain challenges, but it seems like the parenting nightmare stories have gotten increased tenfold.
5: When I was playing 11 and 12-year-old baseball, my dad was the manager, and my dad played offensive line, and he was still pretty good size. And very intimidating. He was a former Marine. And there was a pop fly.
8: There's no such thing as a former Marine.
5: No, there's no such thing as an ex-Marine.
8: Ex-Marine, that's right, okay.
5: I said ex-Marine one time and got chastised, deservedly. Right, there was a pop. We were in the field. There's a pop fly to the first baseman. And the other team's manager, a father as well, was the first base coach. And it was right by the bag. And right as the ball was going to the mitt, the dad, the manager, yelled something. And the 11-year-old kid dropped the ball, right? So my dad didn't say anything then. The inning ended. We were coming off the field, and before that coach could go to his dugout, my dad walked on the field, called him over, and walked him out towards center field, had his arm on his shoulder. Unbeknownst to me, my dad was squeezing the life out of his neck and said, if you ever, and he said it with his back to everybody, ever do that again, he said, I will embarrass you in front of these kids. And he had the grab on his neck. Dude just turned around, walked back, and never said another word.
8: I have to imagine there was so much pee going down that man's legs. If you were ever fortunate enough to meet my grandpa Lou, there is one thing. That man could turn it on when he wanted to. And those were not threats. Those were promises that you were getting there. 888-729-3776, 888-SAY-ESPN. Let's go to Nick in Oregon. Nick, you're on the Golics. What's your question for Dad?
1: What's going on, Golic? Thanks for taking my call. Senior, I'm about to be a first-time dad in about a week and a half, and I met my now wife at the University of Oregon. So my question is, where do you draw the line on forcing your fandom on your kid?
5: Wow. That's a tough one to ask, because I went to Notre Dame. My brothers went to Notre Dame. My wife went to St. Mary's. So while we tried to position it as, you know, for you and Jake playing football and Sydney swimming, go where you feel comfortable and want to go, yet our house was filled with Notre Dame memorabilia and paraphernalia, just filled. The brainwashing started early. Now, I didn't hear where he said his wife went to Oregon. I don't know where he went.
8: Well, no, he said they met at Oregon. So I'm assuming they both went to Oregon is what I'm getting, which to me makes it easy.
5: Well, yeah, it does make it, especially if you really dig your school. Do you go back to watch games? Are you a very involved alumni? Then it's easy. You know, you put the Oregon colors, you know, you put them in the kid's bed. You put them everywhere. I would add. But if you don't, if you're kind of come see, come saw about it, then you don't. You keep it neutral.
8: Especially when we're just talking about fandom. Because to your point, you had to approach that differently when we were getting ready to be recruited. This was a big decision about, you know, opportunity, where we wanted to play, all that jazz. If we're just talking about whose colors you're rep when you were a kid, that's a no-brainer. You throw that stuff around everywhere, and you go forward and prosper. Go Ducks. 888-729-3776. Let's get one more, and we got Troy in Indy. Troy, you're on the Golics on ESPN Radio. What's your question for Dad?
3: Hey, guys. How's it going?
5: Good.
3: I am currently dating this girl. We've been dating for about 2.5 years, and I am ready for her to move in with me. For context, she lives about 2 hours away, and she wants a ring on her finger before she wants to move, but I would like to live with someone before I even engage. So what do you guys think?
5: Wow. How old are you?
3: I am 25.
0: Okay.
5: Oh, okay.
0: All right.
5: That's a dilemma.
0: Putting the screws to you. Because I recently went through this, and so I can only espouse from my perspective, but going through and learning how to live with somebody, especially, I don't know if you've lived with a significant other in the past before or have gone through that, but you just learn so much about yourselves in the day-to-day processes that are going to define your life. Dad, you've obviously been married much longer than I.

0: I'm not even technically married yet. So right. Where did you and mom fall on this?
1: Well, I mean, we got engaged before we lived together. Mm-hmm. I was playing in Houston and your mother was still in Chicago. And then we got engaged in an engagement story that's very embarrassing to me. but yeah, so we were engaged. And then obviously we didn't live together till we were married. At the end of the day, the woman wins, right? I mean, you need to be comfortable in what you want to do. I get that. But at the end of the day, the woman wins. And if she is not going to move in with you unless she has a ring, well, then you have a choice to make. That's a choice I can't make for you. That's a choice Mike can't make for you. You know, if you feel you need to live with her before you get engaged and she's not going to do that, well, then you're rolling the dice, my friend. You're rolling the dice and you're saying, okay, do I keep her happy? And do you know you want to spend the rest of your life with this woman? Or do you need to live with her first? That's a you choice, my friend. That's what I'm not getting involved in.
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0: 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So if you want to stay closer to your team, check in for game day with Marriott Bonvoy, the official sponsor of the NFL. We'll see you there.
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0: He's Myron Metcalf. I'm Matt Jones. They're doing a new thing here on the interwebs where on the ESPN YouTube page, you can see the best of Matt and Myron for the week. So I hope you all will go. If you're a listener of this show, go to the YouTube page. They have a clip up last week of where I did the top 10 games of the week. Go check it out. Click on it. Support your boys. That way, you know, people at ESPN know we exist. Because right now, I think the amount of people at ESPN that know I exist is five. You're more well known because you've been on, like, big shows.
1: Yeah, I'm kind of everywhere. But I think people know you. People know who you are. They do.
0: Do they?
1: I think so. They're listening right now.
0: Well, thank you all. It's good to see. It's good to see all of you all. All right, so let's go over the two biggest pieces of news, I think, from the NFL so far this week. Number one, J.J. McCarthy has been traded from the Vikings to the Giants for a fifth-round pick. The Giants now add McCarthy to potentially compete against Jameis Winston for the starting job. And the Vikings essentially get, you know, a fifth-round pick. But really, they're saying, we're good with Carson Wentz and Kyler Murray, and they're giving up on the J.J. McCarthy era. I mean, this is a guy who was a first-round pick 2 years ago. Mm-hmm. Is that right? You rarely ever see this, Myron. You rarely ever see a guy just giving up on 2 years in. You've been around Minnesota.
1: Yeah.
0: Why just completely give up on him?
1: Because he's not good at football right now. I think that's like ultimately.
0: That's pretty harsh.
1: But I mean, it's just the reality. First off, I think people don't understand how young he is. J.J. McCarthy is younger than Ty Simpson, who was picked in this year's NFL draft by the Rams. Mm-hmm. J.J. McCarthy is a year younger than Shedeur Sanders, who was picked in the 2025 NFL draft. So this is a very young quarterback, and it showed. Comes out of Michigan. Yes, he won a national championship, but he wasn't using his arm to do it. So I think Kevin O'Connell thought he had the Midas touch, and he just didn't have it with J.J. McCarthy. They moved up to get him as the 10th pick in the 2024 draft. And you're right. This is the Vikings saying, we failed. We got this one wrong. Maybe somebody else can turn things around with him. But it is a big admission if you're the Minnesota Vikings that this just didn't work with a young quarterback.
0: I mean, was there something happening, like, off the field? Because I it's hard for me to believe that you just simply cannot imagine a pick in the first round 2 years later playing. Like, there had to have been something, right?
1: Yeah, I mean, I've said it before. Like, I think he was a guy who had a hint of arrogance he'd never earned. I covered games. I was on the field, you know, for ESPN Radio as a sideline reporter. And I would watch Matt as he kind of came to the sidelines, and it was sort of just him. Like, it wasn't like everybody coming together. And
0: I was
1: going to
0: say,
1: hey,
0: there
1: JJ.
0: Are reports that he and his teammates just didn't get it, right?
1: I would see frustrating moments where J.J. is kind of in his own world. And now, if you're 22, 21, when he played for the Vikings, if you're Justin Jefferson, you're going, this is the dude leading me in the prime of my career.
0: I said he was second year. He's third year.
1: Third year now. So that's the problem. It's a second full year. His first year he missed with an injury. So this is his second active year.
0: So he's going to the Giants, who have Jackson Dart, who's a year younger than him. Mm-hmm. So, you know, now he's heading into that, are you a career backup territory, right? Yeah. Do you think that's what's right for him?
1: I think right now he'd be lucky to be a career backup.
0: Okay, does he play this year? Because, I mean, the Giants probably believe that they could compete for a playoff berth. I personally, as much as I like Jameis, I don't think it's happening with Jameis. Like I said, I think he spent most of the offseason not prepared for football. Yeah. Is there a world where by week 8, 9, J.J. McCarthy's playing?
1: I think Jameis Winston spends Saturday night figuring out his quotes. Like, I feel like he just focuses a lot on, like, what he's going to say when there's a microphone. And that's nothing against Jameis, but they paid him a lot of money. I think it was $13 million, a two-year deal. They're going to play Jameson until they feel like they can. But I think if the losses pile up, that's when you throw J.J. McCarthy in there. I mean, you mentioned a fifth-round pick. That's a lot better than a seventh-round pick or a sixth-round pick. A fifth-round pick can be a guy. Yeah, you know, so I think you got to put him out there if you're the Giants at some point if the season's lost.
0: All right. Now, yesterday, the big game was in Brazil. Cowboys lose. I want to talk about the last 30 seconds of the game for the Cowboys. Yeah. Let's talk about all they did wrong. Okay. They get down to the 1 yard line. So it is first and goal from the one, 30 seconds to go. So in my opinion, you have, this is what frustrates me about football. There are everyone in the NFL, or virtually all of them, know football better than me. But I do know math and like logic. Yeah. And sometimes I wonder if these coaches in the NFL or college have any sense of any of them. It's first and goal from the one. You got 30 seconds left. You have one timeout, and they have, I believe, one timeout. Mm-hmm. The most important thing for you to do here is, number one, try to score a touchdown. Mm-hmm. If you score a touchdown, then they are going to have to drive the length of the field. Number two, you'd like to waste as much of the clock as possible. And then number three, you got to make sure you get a field goal. Mm-hmm. They got number three. First and goal on the one, Myron, in my opinion, it's very simple. Run the ball. Mm-hmm. Run the ball. Yeah. You'll either score, or if you don't, you can then control the clock and put the amount of time on the clock that you want. Yeah. They throw the ball on first down. So they take away no time. Myron, in my opinion, that's a mistake. What did you think of the first call?
1: I thought it was ridiculous.
0: Okay.
1: I mean, there's no other word for it.
0: So on second down, now they run, but there's a false start. Mm-hmm. If you're an offensive lineman for the Cowboys, you cannot get a false start. You cannot. It's the most killer thing you can do because it takes running off the table at that point. And they get a false start. If I'm the offensive line coach, I'm like, start 3 seconds late. You cannot get a false start, Myron, from the 1 yard line.
1: And you can't get a false start in Brazil. Like, you're not playing in front of
0: a Baltimore crowd. What does being in Brazil have to do with that?
1: Because it's not a crowd in Baltimore.
0: Oh, it's not live.
1: Where the noise, it's not that. You're in a neutral field in a different continent. Like, how do you mess that up?
0: Yeah, so that's their next mistake. Now they're backed up. Second down, don't get it. Now you're to third down. Apparently, Schottenheimer said to Dak, if in doubt at all, throw it out of the back of the end zone. Mm-hmm. Okay, that's not bad advice right there. But according to both Dak and Schottenheimer, that's what was in his head. So yeah. George Pickens is standing there wide open, and rather than throwing to him, he chucks it into the end zone. Mm-hmm. Do you think that was a mistake by Schottenheimer to sort of put in his mind, throw it away?
1: No, because I don't think anyone has to put anything in Dak Prescott's mind. He's a veteran. He's viewed as a top tennis quarterback in this league. No one should have to tell him how to handle those situations.
0: He should know, you mean?
1: Yes.
0: I pretty much agree with you. All right, so now you get to fourth down, you kick it, game's tied. This is what drives me crazy as a person who tries to have any rationality. There are 7 seconds left. Mm-hmm. Again, only one thing you can't do. The only thing you can't do is kick it out of the end zone.
1: Yep.
0: If you kick it and they catch and they field it, Myron, you are guaranteed to probably run the clock out.
1: Yeah.
0: And if you don't run the clock out, you're going to end up in just a Hail Mary situation. Like, I think they said after the game, no one told the kicker to not kick it out.
1: Yeah. Funny how this is becoming a theme in Dallas.
0: How does nobody look at Aubrey, and maybe Aubrey should know, but the coaches should definitely say, do not kick it out of the end zone. How does nobody say that to them?
1: Because it's the Cowboys. Like, what? You're asking why aren't the things working that should work? You're asking why it's not 1 + 1 = 2 in Dallas. It never has been. 1 + 1 = 3 in Dallas. Time goes backwards. Nothing is the way it's supposed to be with that organization. Like, this is what they are. The thing that's supposed to happen that everybody else would do, the Cowboys are going to do the opposite. Like, this is what they are as a franchise.
0: So then they get the ball at the 35. Now, the one thing you can't do is allow them a pass that gets them in field goal range.
1: Yes.
0: They are in a defense where they leave the middle of the field completely open.
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11: Back to school season means backpacks, schedules, and busy mornings. But there's one thing a lot of families forget to plan for. What happens when school germs start spreading and someone gets sick? Joining us now is Dr. Peter McCullough with some smart ways to be prepared before the school year begins. So, Doctor, back to school is exciting, but it also seems to be the time of year that families start getting sick again. Why does this season hit so many households?
12: Because people miss an opportunity, and that is to use nasal sprays and throat sprays twice a day preventively. These have been shown to reduce the common cold, flu, RSV, and other viral infections, but it has to be done twice a day on a regular basis.
11: What are some of the most common health issues that families run into once the school season does start?
12: The kids are back in school, they're coughing, they're sneezing, and they clearly spread viruses and other illnesses. And so it's important to be ready at home with a medical emergency kit so as parents, you can handle issues that come up with the children and avoid going to the urgent care.
11: So is that what you recommend parents do now so that they're not scrambling later? 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
12: For sure. After routine preventive measures are taken, the last thing we want to do is have a child get so sick that they need to go into the urgent care or emergency room for IV antibiotics. We can use oral antivirals and antibiotics at home under the guidance of doctors through the guidebook and on telemedicine.
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1: Sylvester Stallone here on the Rich Eisen Show. The Steps, a memoir, is available wherever you get your books. And, you know, I cover the NFL draft for the NFL Network, and that the draft one year in Philadelphia, the draft hall was a makeshift draft hall on the steps of that Philadelphia Art Museum.
2: Oh, really?
1: And, yeah, and off to the side was the stat, was, you know, they had to remove the statue for just a few days, and they moved the statue to the side of the stage. And the number of people that were lined up to take a photograph with that statue rather than the actual NFL draft stage in the Ben Franklin, you know, parkway that was behind it. It's amazing, you know, and so it's an indelible film that you made, and that you're obviously, you know, chronicling your lead up to it. But when was the first time you started putting pen to paper about Rocky Balboa, Sylvester?
2: I had written probably about 10 screenplays that were pretty mediocre. But again, it's a skill set that takes a lot of work, and it's all about reduction. In other words, you take a sentence that's 25 words. Mm-hmm. Anyone can do that. That's just typing, and then you reduce it to 10. And those 10 words got to make sense with the next 10 words. It becomes kind of like literary math. All the words have to add up to telling the story. Well, that takes a lot of practice. So when I went to California, I finally figured I couldn't stay in New York anymore. I pretty much bombed out as much as I could. And I made a couple of dollars doing Lords of Flatbush, and, you know, bought a car, went to California, and then I found a place in the Valley. It was really rough, and for like, you know, $250 a week. And that's when I said, I got to keep writing. You have to constantly keep going to the gym of the brain. Otherwise, it'll become dormant. So my whole philosophy was I could not have any social life. You couldn't have that and have absolute 100% discipline, dedication to the fight that's coming up. It's kind of like with Marvin Hagler, we go to the mountains to train as opposed to training in Vegas and then going to a casino. It was absolute isolation. Well, so I wrote the screenplay Paradise Alley, which is pretty good, but I was so broke I optioned it. I gave it away for $100. And I felt as though, God, there's this one producer that showed a little spark of interest. I said, I got to do something. Now, a lot of people think that it was based on Chuck Wepner. He wasn't. I always was fascinated with Rocky Marciano because we're like exactly the same size. So it was feasible that a guy like me could, you know, inhabit that kind of character. But nobody knew Rocky Marciano because that was the 50s. And right then, the Wepner fight came on, and I used that. I went to the producers. I said, see, this is actually feasible that a nobody of them could go the distance with the greatest. I want to write the screenplay. They said, yeah, sure, whatever. And I went back there, and I literally I said, God, please, man, do something. Like, give it to me. And I didn't stop for 72 hours writing it longhand. First draft wasn't very good, but it was at least it was there. Rocky was not a very savory guy. And then I added Adrian and the love. And actually, he wasn't even a boxer. I added that. And then we now had Apollo Creed and Mickey and all these other characters that inhabited the story that gave it life and relatability. And that's when the journey really started about, do you sell out? Do you stay true to it, or do you sell out because you know you're never going to have this opportunity again? You literally wrote a story that no one would ever give you. You're never going to come across it. It's designed for all your assets and cover all your flaws. It's like made for me. So when the price got up to this absurd amount, and I needed the money badly. It was, you know, pregnant wife and even afforded

0: $1,000 left. And I was dreading that they were going to say, we're done. We don't want you anywhere. Deal's off. Then I was in big, big trouble. But I knew, and I told my wife, I said, if I sell this, we'll have some money, but you'll have a broken husband. I will never be able to forgive myself for not going the distance, at least trying. I've been doing this for 6 years. I got to ride it out because I'm never going to have this opportunity again. And then good fortune struck.
1: Sure did, man. And before we get to the Oscar night, which is the end of your book here, which scene are you most proud of from Rocky? Whether it's one you acted in or one you wrote, and at, you know, obviously you wrote it all, but which one?
0: Oh, that's a good question. There's two of them. The most pivotal scene is the one I wrote about in the book that it was canceled. I said, we have to do this scene. This is the key to the whole movie. And they go, now we have no time. We're, quote, pulling the plug. And I always thought that was a euphemism for a joke. No, they pulled the plug. Hmm. So all the lights went out, and this really, we were down in the Bowery, and Rocky's little den there. It was horrible. And it's the first time I actually lost my composure, and I went to the producer. I said, you got to let me have one take. Please, I'm begging you, one take, because this is a take. And I've never heard this before, where a man knows he's going to get terribly punished. He's going to get beaten. He knows he cannot win. But his interpretation of what victory is so personal that that in itself is a victory and a championship. And he goes, okay, you got one take. So they put the lights back on, and the camera starts to move, and I'm getting nervous because it's a long scene. If I stumble, they're going to pull the plug, and we got to go. But that's the scene when Rocky says, I can't win. He's better than me. I've been out walking around. I can't win. And she says, which is perfect, not you can do it, Rocky, or just try your best. She goes, what are we going to do? I go, I don't know, but it doesn't really matter if he opens my head. And then Rocky lays out for the first time that it's not about the victory that other people see. We all have our own goal that we consider a world championship. And that was something that everyone could relate to, because I'm going to lose, but it's how I lose that's important. And I felt that was the key scene. So the next day, the producers come out of the screening room and go, whoa, that's the most important scene. Yeah, I know. I told you, that's the whole plot. And so that's it. And the other scene was when Mickey comes up to the apartment. Nobody wanted to know me. I was a pariah. I was a loser. And then he wants to get involved because he sees an opportunity to try to salvage some of his life on Rocky's back. But he was never there when I needed him. And it said venting. And what I loved about that scene, he couldn't do it to the old man's face. He just didn't have that cool streak, but he just rambled on and rambled on. And that was very biographical from my own life. And what was so funny was just, so that thing really took it out of me. And the sound man goes, were we rolling? What? What? He goes, well, just do it again. I go, let me tell you about a fact of life. You cannot ad-lib and ad-lib. An ad-lib is a one-off. Okay, you know what I mean? So you have to go down and dig something else out. And I was so exhausted, because if you saw that scene, it's one of those, You pull out all the stops. But luckily, that character was such a blessing for me, and I felt so much for that character of Mickey Burgess Meredith, his brilliant energy, that it came out very, very well. And I thought that was the real, that was such an act of forgiveness. Mm. It's almost like a father and son coming back. I forgive you for ignoring me and like degrading me my whole life. now I love you. Let's do it together. So that scene was to me very, very, very valuable for the continuity and the soul.
1: I love it. And last one for you on this here. You're going to eat lightning and you're going to crap thunder. Is that your writing or is that Burgess Meredith ad-libbing?
0: That's me.
1: Where'd that come from? You hear it somewhere or you just...
0: No, it's an old, I try to go for all these euphemisms from the past, like, women, weak in legs and all that kind of stuff. And these were fighters would say, what is it? Pull up your socks and knock that guy's jock off. Or women weak in legs, or you're going to eat thunder and you're going to crap lightning. These are old terms from the 20s. Mm-hmm. So I would go back and I'd try to, rework them because that's where Mickey's brain was.
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16: 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Week 4 of the NFL season is bubbling to the surface. We'll preview a number of matchups there. We've got Friday Night Lights, the college football edition to get to, but we will begin in the playoffs of the WNBA. Now, already in the first round, the one seed went down as the Lynx were swept by the 8-seeded Liberty. Now the 2-seed Golden State Valkyries playing a winner-take-all game 3 at home against the 7-seed Dallas Wings. Winner advances to the semifinals. We go to the fourth quarter. This Dallas Wing was flying high on her way to 30.
17: Agumawale off one leg, able to knock it in again. Agumawale with a 30-burger in game 3. Timeout, Golden State.
16: Call on ESPN2. The back-and-forth game continues. Valkyries down a point in the final minutes.
17: Golden State with one timeout and their reset remaining. Dallas with just their reset left. Williams springs free. Her jumper is good. Golden State back in front. 1:17 to go.
16: The shot is good there. Could the Valkyries close it out and advance? The call on ESPN2.
17: To make it a two-possession game, she got it. Four-point lead. Dallas out of timeouts. Becker's across the timeline. The heave is off. Golden State has its very first playoff series win. The Valkyries take down the Wings in dramatic fashion here at Valhalla.
16: Survive in advance. That's what the Valkyries did to beat the Dallas Wings. 19 points, 4 boards for Williams. She joined Angel Gray after the win.
18: Gabby, with George Lucas in the building, of course, the Force had to be with Valhalla tonight. Down 16 points. What exactly was going through your mind, through this team's mind, in order to have this comeback win?
19: Conversations with you and Coach as well. You only had 2 points in the first half. 19 actually to finish this ball game. 17 in the second half. What was going through your mind and about how you got into your flow state?
20: My teammates, they just opened up everything for me, obviously. Y'all love to do it. Y'all, good thing I got a good skincare routine. Obviously, Dallas adjusted really well. Alicia Clark is one of the best defenders in this league. My teammates got going, and that opened things up for me in the second half.
19: You mentioned your teammates, the chemistry for this team. Everyone talks about amongst this league. Veronica Burton and Tiffany Hayes, the impact that they were able to make. Can you speak to it?
20: It was, yeah. I mean, they just set the tempo. They set the tone. Kia Stokes and Kyla Charles made game-winning plays tonight. Absolutely game-winning. That's why Kia's a three-time WNBA champion. And Kai, man, she just makes things that just let us breathe, I guess. I don't know how to say it, but I just feel good when Kai's on the floor.
19: You talked about you having fun, the joy that you've been able to play with this year, and Natalie Akase breathing so much of that life into you. Can you talk to that relationship and what it's like to get the franchise's first series win?
20: I was telling Rebecca and Ryan before the game that Valhalla has been my safe place, and that's what gives me confidence. It gives us all confidence because we get to be our authentic selves here. In this building, I swear there is.
19: When the clock hit zeros, you were visibly emotional. What was running through your mind?
20: Man, I'm happy. I don't care. I'm happy. I'm late right now.
19: Congrats, and we'll see you in the semis.
20: Yairia!
16: All right, that was Gabby Williams with Angel Gray. On the losing side, here's Wings head coach Jose Fernandez.
21: You know, very grateful for the staff that we put together in the team that I coached all year long. You know, coming into a franchise that won 10 games last year and winning 27, putting yourself in a position where you're probably 15 minutes away to go to the semis, with a roster that a little depleted from injuries. First round pick, also our best perimeter defender. Shooter, and Alana Smith, our best interior defender. For this group to come in here and do what they did and still continue to fight and prepare and believe and play for one another, I was truly proud of that.
0: That was Dallas Wings head coach Jose Fernandez. Golden State will face the Las Vegas Aces in the second round beginning on Sunday. You're listening to SportsCenter All Night on ESPN Radio. To college football we go now. Two undefeateds in the ACC showdown on Friday night. Lane Stadium in Blacksburg, Virginia. 4-0 Virginia Tech hosting 4-0 Pitt Panthers. What a game this was. Third quarter now. Pitt with the ball trailing, but not for long.
14: And the give is off the left side and loose, getting to the 10, down to the 5. Knifes into the end zone for the touchdown. Damon Ferguson, showing great patience, went out to his left and then cut it back. And he did a little zig and a zag. And the freshman from Gwin Oak, Maryland, scores.
0: The call on Pitt Panthers Radio Network, and the Panthers continued it in the fourth.
14: Panthers needed 5. Lee picks up 6 and a first down at the 29. Now they throw the pass down the field. Touchdown for the Panthers on the right pylon. Pulling it in and backing it up and going in the end zone is Blue Hicks. Blue Hicks gives the Panthers additional lead.
0: That score would make it 34-24, but Virginia Tech would add a touchdown and a safety late to pull within 2. That would set up a 36-yard field goal to win it with the clock set to expire.
14: This will be Love's 36-yard field goal attempt. Totten holding, Epling snapping from the right hash. Good snap. The ball is down. The kick is on its way. The kick is up and good.
1: No good.
14: Said no go. The Panthers win. A big upset in Blacksburg.
0: Pitt Panthers improved to 5-0 on the season with that. Pittsburgh trailed 14-0, but scored 21 unanswered points to come from behind despite losing starting quarterback Mason Heinchel to an injury on the fourth play of the second half. Here's Pitt head coach Pat Narduzzi on ESPN.
22: Coach Narduzzi, what are your emotions right now?
23: Wow. We got a hell of a football team. Now, any of those voters out there, if they wake their ass up, okay, they might figure that out, okay? And I'll tell you what, we beat a damn good football team in Virginia Tech, but I can't say enough. We got 4 turnovers defensively. Offense made plays when they needed to, and we got that dub.
22: Well said. An unfortunate storyline is your starting quarterback, Mason Heinchel, goes down. Insert into the chat, Holden Garner. What did you see from him tonight?
23: You know, he did some nice things. I mean, he hadn't played a whole lot of football, but did he throw any interceptions? No. He made plays, and he made enough plays to get a W.
22: Is it safe to say Enter Sandman will no longer be on the playlist at practice?
23: It won't be. It might be in that locker room. I guarantee you that.
0: The Pitt Panthers 5-0 for the second time in 3 years. All right, a Big Ten battle in Evanston at newly built Ryan Field, home of the 2-1 Northwestern Wildcats, hosting a 3-1 Penn State team. First quarter, Northwestern established the ground game.
14: Childs under center on second and goal. Aiden Childs sneaking for it off the left side into the end zone. Touchdown! Aiden Childs with the first touchdown in the new Ryan Field. And the Wildcats, with some history, extend the lead here in the first quarter.
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14: Trips to the right, second down and 8 here at the 38-yard line. Here's Hyman again through the right side, 30, cuts left, 25, 20, 15, 10, 5, touchdown!
0: And if you thought to yourself, well, Penn State is going to stop the run at some point, no, no, no. It didn't stop there either.
14: And Childs will give it off. Kamalafe powers his way into the end zone. Touchdown. So Caleb gets the touchdown anyway. And now the Wildcats have put up 30 points. And they extend the lead here with a minute 13 to go in the third quarter. It's 30-7.
0: Northwestern set season highs with 413 yards rushing and 506 yards overall. Wildcats pound Penn State 34-13 in the first ever game at the new Ryan Field. All right, let's preview some of the big time matchups later on today. How about number 14, Iowa, hosting fifth ranked Ohio State? ESPN college football analyst Nick Saban, also a pretty good ball coach in his heyday on the Pat McAfee Show, says Iowa is his superdog matchup.
3: I want to tell these folks right here, this is an announcement that I should not make. I picked Iowa as my superdog for the game tomorrow.
5: Oh! Oh! Love it!
6: Oh!
5: Wow.
7: So they got a cover?
24: Whoa. Don't ask a follow-up.
5: Yeah, shut up.
3: No follow-up.
7: I didn't.
24: Iowa City. College football is the greatest.
0: All right, so the Buckeyes will have to match up against Iowa in one of the best college football venues in the country, Kinnick Stadium. Here's Buckeyes head coach Ryan Day.
25: It's a very difficult place to play. You just see, you know, teams who go in there. And like you said, first off, you got the, just the environment in general. It's a loud environment, so we got to be able to handle that part of it. But this is a big opportunity for our team, I think, to go onto a tough road environment against a very good team. And go get a win.
0: That one kicks off at 3:30 Eastern time today. How about number 16, Mississippi State hosting number 7, Alabama? A matchup that began back in 1896. This will be the 109th meeting all time. Host of ESPN Radio's The Golics, Mike Golic Jr., says this could be the game of the weekend.
26: Mississippi State giving up, I think, over 400 yards in each of the last two games. I do worry about that. This offense for Kalen DeBoer right now. I mean, Ryan Coleman-Williams, who had been left for dead by so many people, gets the video game cover and then largely disappears last season. It seems to be factoring back into the offense again. The line looks better. There's a lot to like about this Bama squad here. I think this is going to be a really good game. I think we're going to see well-quarterbacked moments from both. But I do think Alabama has what it takes to get it done and looks like an improved team for DeBoer.
0: ESPN college football analyst Greg McElroy on SportsCenter on what impresses him about Bama quarterback Keelon Russell.
27: Right now, Kev, it's amazing to watch him throw the ball down the field. I mean, it's the deep ball's got like a tracking device. I mean, it's on time, it's on target, it's in stride. And against South Carolina, I mean, he threw 3 touchdown passes that went 30-plus yards. He is in the last 2 games, he's 44 of 57 for 685 and 7 touchdowns, and he's averaging more than 10 yards an attempt. So every time he lets it go, Alabama's moving the chains. And you look at just how he's progressing, it's really been remarkable. He looks more and more comfortable each and every week.
0: Here's more from Greg McElroy on Mississippi State quarterback Kamario Taylor.
27: He's going to make the defense wrong regardless. Very heavily predicated on the RPO. So he's reading linebackers. He's reading secondary defenders. The ball goes in the belly of the back. He's looking at the second level, and he gets the ball out really quickly. And if he guesses wrong, you still can't tackle him. That's how you have 14 touchdown passes already. He's tied for the most in the FBS. 9 of those are from 20-plus yards. That's also the most in the country. He's hitting the ball down the field in a really big way. And Alabama's own defensive coordinator said that playing him is about as good a quarterback as we've played against. And that's saying a lot considering he played against Fernando Mendoza in the Rose Bowl last year.
0: All right, that game kicks off at noon Eastern time. You can watch it on ABC. How about unranked Clemson hosting 4th-ranked Miami Hurricanes? The all-time series between the schools is deadlocked at 7-7. Here's Canes head coach Mario Cristobal.
28: They didn't get off to the start they wanted in game one, but since then I've been playing really high-level football in a lot of different ways. To give you an idea, the last 3 games, they are 3-0. In that 3-0 span, they've outscored their opponents and double the amount of opponent points in terms of what they've done offensively. They have, they're averaging almost 200 yards rushing a game, allowing only 12 points a game, and forcing 5 turnovers, holding opponents to a very low third down percentage conversion rate. Particularly important to mention is their second half. They do a great job adjusting. In the second half, I don't believe they've allowed a touchdown.
0: Now from Boston and Tate, here's Will Compton.
29: Here's what you got to watch for. It's how is Clemson going to defend Malachi Toney? We all know this is one of the best players in the country. And Malachi Toney, he feasts on man-to-man coverage. Clemson loves to play man-to-man coverage. They like to have a robber. They like to have a hole player, a rat player. What you want to watch for is if somebody, what we called it defensively, was double the star. So that hole player, that robber player, getting an extra set of eyes on Toney. Because if they do have a good game plan defensively for Malachi Toney, I do like the pass rush of Clemson. London Barrett, Will Help, both guys that can get after the quarterback. because I'm not fully sold on Miami's offensive line yet. They had some leakage against a couple teams, Wake Forest in particular. So I'm going to go off the bus. I don't think it's going to be a splattering. Now, don't get me wrong. Do I think Clemson's going to win this game? No. However, this is where they make it interesting. It could be a lower scoring game. That's what you want to look out for.
0: Clemson, Miami, 7:30 Eastern time. That game will kick off and you can watch it on ABC. All right, coming up next, we will dive in the divisional rounds around Major League Baseball and the playoffs. What does Aaron Boone, the manager of the Yankees, expect?

0: from Aaron Judge. You'll hear from him next. 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
1: 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It's an SEC showdown in Knoxville. Tennessee came up short against top-ranked Texas in its conference opener. Now, the Vols look to bounce back as the 3-1 Auburn Tigers come to town. 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
5: Back-to-school season means backpacks, schedules, and busy mornings. But there's one thing a lot of families forget to plan for. What happens when school germs start spreading and someone gets sick? Joining us now is Dr. Peter McCullough with some smart ways to be prepared before the school year begins. So, Doctor, back-to-school is exciting, but it also seems to be the time of year that families start getting sick again. Why does this season hit so many households?
6: Because people miss an opportunity, and that is to use nasal sprays and throat sprays twice a day preventively. 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
5: What are some of the most common health issues that families run into once the school season does start?
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9: We are at a sold-out Yankee Stadium. The Yankees could close the series out, and the Red Sox are trying to extend it to a Game 3.
10: Driven deep to right field. Abreu back on the track at the wall. See ya!
11: Continue to play our game.
10: High fly ball, right field to deep. Abreu back. He's on the track. He's at the wall. He leaps. See ya! A three-run home run for Bellinger. And the Yankees have broken it open. And that'll do it. They sweep the Orchard.

0: rival Red Sox out of the playoffs.
1: We are through the wild card round and on to the divisional series. AL East foes, the New York Yankees, and now will be the Tampa Bay Rays. They will meet up for a five-game series. Will the Bronx Bombers have their biggest star? Here's Yankees skipper Aaron Boone.
2: We'll see. He'll be working out today. He hit again live yesterday at Yankee Stadium. He's doing more today, I think, over at GMS and here. So, we'll make those calls probably later tonight.
3: And Aaron, has he run the bases yet?
2: I don't know if he's run the bases. He started running.
3: Do you need to see him run the bases before you could consider carrying?
2: No, sometimes running the base, like, they replicate things in other ways. So, the trainers obviously will play a big part in this. As the day unfolds, we'll see where we're at and what it potentially looks like for the series.
1: So Aaron Judge, still an unknown. This we do know, who will get the ball for game one for the Yankees. Aaron Boone will give it to right-hander Gerrit Cole. Not a hard decision, says Boone.
2: Carlos was in the mix for every game in the wild card series too. So, I mean, that's just how good we feel about where Carlos is with our four guys that we're obviously going to lean on here in the postseason. So, yeah, I mean, it was a conversation, but you know, an easy one for me. Once Garrett didn't pitch and that wild card was lined up here, we like him here and like him obviously kicking off the series for us and excited to give him the ball. But Carlos could, you know, probably slide in one of the home games.
1: Let's hear from the game one arm. Gerrit Cole is looking forward to pitching at Tropicana.
4: It's a nice surface overall, and the game always starts on time. which, you know, having played like five doubleheaders this year, you know, some years you appreciate more than others, I guess. But overall, the environment is consistent. I think any pitcher kind of enjoys playing here in that regard.
1: It's good to always start on time. As for the 98 win, Tampa Bay Rays with the league's 28th highest payroll. Here's Rays manager Kevin Cash, potentially facing the Yankees with or without Aaron Judge.
5: I look at Aaron Judge as being the best player in our sport when he's right. I mean, you got Unicorn and Shohei Ohtani. We don't see him very often. And then you got Aaron Judge. So it's different. I mean, the game planning, we haven't seen too many games with him not in it. It was a little odd going up to Yankee Stadium and not seeing him in there. But they have a very good lineup. They've been very good without him. I think it's incredibly impressive, the offensive success that they have had missing the best hitter in our sport.
1: Rays and the Yankees get going at 6:30 Eastern time. Another division round matchup falls within the same division as well. The Cleveland Guardians and the rebirth Chicago White Sox. Guardians manager Stephen Vogt on the divisional matchup.
6: I think there's familiarity there, and they have it with us. You know, and so this is three straight years where we've been fortunate to get to the postseason and found our way into playing a divisional opponent, which, you know them well. You've played them a lot. There's a little bit of a rivalry there because all 3 years it's kind of been that's who you've been racing with to get in. And so there's emotion. There's a lot of things that make this series really exciting. And but I do think there's no secrets. There's no secrets. We know them. They know us. And so it's just go out and execute. Let's see who can win three games before the other team.
1: White Sox and the Guardians in Cleveland at 1 o'clock Eastern time. You got the Dodgers matching up against the Braves. Here's Dodgers manager Dave Roberts on Facing Atlanta.
7: What makes a team like that dangerous is they've already been in the fight. They've already got their intensity up. They can manage emotions. They've come out of the series with some momentum coming out of winning a series. The advantage for us is we have an opportunity to not let their pitching staff come up for air. And how do you do that? You have to exhaust the starter tomorrow. You have to get in their pen and you have to have them deploy arms as soon as possible and get that carousel going and continue to beat starters. And then you can suffocate them. But if you sit back and let that starter go six or seven innings, that now resets Penn and it changes the dynamic of a series.
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1: In college football, Pitt improves to 5-0 after Virginia Tech misses a 36-yarder, which would have won it. And Northwestern opened up its new stadium by stomping out Penn State in a Big Ten matchup. The Wildcats hit season highs with 413 yards rushing and 506 yards offensively overall. And in the WNBA, winner take all between the Valkyries and the Wings. The winner is off to the semifinals.
27: To make it a two-possession game, she got it. Four-point lead. Dallas out of timeout. Becker's across the timeline. Tahiti.

0: That's what it sounded like on ESPN2. So the two-seeded Valkyries take down the 7-seed Dallas Wings. Valkyries guard Tiffany Hayes on what she saw from Gabby Williams late in that game.
1: Big shot Gabby. She's our dog. She's our leader. She the one we go to. And she showed you exactly why she is who she is. So we'll do it again and again, over and over. And we believe in her. And it's Gabby Williams. What you talking about?
0: Williams said she didn't have a great game, but had some big shots down the stretch. 19 points for her, including 4 boards. Here is Valkyries forward Gabby Williams on where her mindset has been through the playoffs.
2: Where has your mindset been at through these 3 games, whether it was the 36 against the Wings in game 2 or just what you were able to do tonight?
1: I love these situations. I love high-pressure situations. I think I'm best when I don't have a choice, but to be my best. So I like being put into that position.
0: Golden State will face the Las Vegas Aces in the semifinals beginning on Sunday. You are listening to SportsCenter all night. A reminder, tune in for college football action as Tennessee hosts Auburn. 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The Browns Thursday night and that victory over Aaron Rodgers and the Pittsburgh Steelers propelled the Cleveland Browns to a 3-1 start this year and some early respect by many pundits, including unsportsmanlike's Chris Canty.
3: Going into their week 11 bye week, it's not inconceivable that they're 8-2 or 7-3. It's just not. The toughest opponents that I would say are on that schedule are the Baltimore Ravens and the Pittsburgh Steelers in Pittsburgh. We just saw them beat the Steelers.
4: Correct.
3: Yeah, I mean, if they get that version of Deshaun Watson, what we've seen over the last 3 weeks, it's not off the board that this team goes to the playoffs. It's not.
0: Co-host Evan Cohen of Unsportsmanlike wondered aloud about the departure of one star.
5: You think Myles Garrett misses Cleveland now? Better record than the Rams. Do the Browns miss him? I ain't blaming him for retroactively what happened. What I'm saying is something's different. He's arguably, he and Joe Thomas are the best players for the Cleveland Browns since Bernie Kosar in our lifetime, right? Mm-hmm. Something's different. Do not take this as me blaming Miles. He's a first ballot Hall of Famer. But how can I not sit there and say something is different?
0: Now, Rich Eisen, host of The Rich Eisen Show, says the Browns are silencing some.
6: This is a surprise, as Watson played a first half reminiscent of his heydays in Houston. Andrew Berry, the general manager of this team, he has drafted some studs, all being put together by a head coach that when he was hired by the Browns, I mean everybody in Cleveland and certainly around the football world would like, why are they hiring Todd Monken? I don't think we're asking that anymore, are we?
0: Now, Thursday night also caught a number of what seemed to be some not safe for work exchanges between head coach Mike McCarthy and his quarterback Aaron Rodgers. On Get Up, ESPN NFL analyst Dante Whitner says he was good with it.
7: I don't have a problem with it.
8: You know, you okay?
7: Guys are trying to win a football game. This has happened too many times for Pittsburgh. And Aaron Rodgers is running out of time. He has 1 year left, and he wants to win. And you have to remember what a quarterback is dealing with. He's trying to break the huddle. He's looking at the defense. He's setting up protections.
8: He's on the road.
7: He's managing the clock. I don't have a problem with him showing that expression from the sideline for the head coach because they have to get it ready. Remember, the confusion that is taking right now can be the difference between a completion, an incompletion, a touchdown, and a turnover.
0: ESPN Radio's Matt Jones of Matt and Myron says Aaron Rodgers is more unlikable than ever.
9: You had the interaction between Mike McCarthy and Aaron Rodgers where they're both cussing at each other. Some of that's just like long time people that have worked together for a long time. Aaron Rodgers to me is the least likable player in sports. I've said this many times, but I think he's even less likable than he used to be. Every single time he makes a mistake, you can see on his face he's blaming someone else. Every time it's either Mike McCarthy, it's the receiver. He stares down the lineman. He's looking at the offensive coordinator. It is never Aaron Rodgers' fault. He is like a 6-year-old with his facial expression.

0: expressions when they screw up, I think as a teammate, that would be really, really hard to deal with.
1: Well, we don't have to look at Aaron Rodgers, at least on this Sunday, after losing on Thursday night. One matchup on Sunday includes former coordinators of the Detroit Lions, Bears head coach Ben Johnson versus Jets head coach Aaron Glenn. Now, we know no Caleb Williams for the Bears with that hamstring injury, and the Bears are keeping close to the vest if it will be QB2 Tyson Bagent or QB3 Case Keenum.
2: You are deciding between Bagent and Keenum. Case.
3: And then let me throw Miller Moss into the mix, too.
2: Miller Moss. Anybody else? I mean, Tim Bridgewater, you're going to call him? Or?
3: Never know. Honestly, I feel really good about the whole room. And so I don't know that there's a bad choice or a wrong choice. So we're very, very fortunate that we've got guys that we believe in. The whole team believes. It's not just the coaching staff. The whole team believes in everybody in that room. And so, no, it's one of those things that you can't go wrong. You just want to make sure you're doing right by all the guys on the team, and you're putting yourself in the best chance to win the ball game. So I'm looking forward to seeing what it looks like on Sunday.
1: And perhaps because I'm sitting in the Chicagoland area, I think that Ben Johnson could win with Miller Moss, but I don't think we're going to get a chance to find out. Now, Jets head coach Aaron Glenn, here he is, talking to the media on not knowing who's going to be under center for the Bears.
4: There's a good amount of studying that goes in, and as much as you can try to put guys in a box, you try to. Obviously, man, with Caleb, the thing that you have to be ready for is just the off-scripted plays and things like that. But the other two quarterbacks, we see those guys able to get back, get the ball out of their hands really, really quick. We'll be prepared for all that, and that's how this game is. You know, we don't know who's going to be the quarterback, but, you know, we got to be prepared to play football. And at the end of the day, that's what we have to do is play football.
1: Bears and the Jets kick off 1 o'clock Eastern time in Chicago.
5: Bears look like they're going to bring the blitz. Here comes the heat. They're bringing extras. The throw intercepted by T.J. Edwards.
6: He was able to accept accountability, and it's all of us. We all got to own it, and we just got to do a better job.
1: That was a call on ESPN 1000 as the Bears taking down the Eagles. They handled them even with Case Keenum on Monday Night Football. So speaking of those Bears, they put a good beat down on the Eagles. No easy bounce back for Philadelphia hosting Sean McVay and the Rams, but no Aaron Donald for Los Angeles. Here's Sean McVay.
7: Just got some soreness there, you know, just working through it. And, you know, kind of like what I've always talked to you guys about. I think our job as coaches is put our players in positions that have successful outcomes. He's as tough as it gets, just not feeling good enough. And I think it would be irresponsible on my part, and obviously talking with Reggie to ask him. He would do it, and he could probably go be productive. But part of our job is to protect these tough dudes like him from themselves, and that's kind of what went into the decision. And, you know, you guys know him. He's working as hard as he can to get himself feeling as good as possible, and we're hopeful and optimistic that good days are ahead.
1: Coming out of retirement after a couple of years is not so easy, even when you're built like Aaron Donald, but the Rams may still have a chance to top the Eagles. In fact, I'm sure they do. Harry Douglas on Get Up says the Eagles are trending in the wrong direction.
8: They lack an identity. We don't know if they want to be a run team, pass team. They started running the football very effectively last week, and then they got entirely too cute offensively. And now if you're not going to be, are you going to be without Devontae Smith? You're already down Dallas Goedert. I don't think things are trending upwards for this Philadelphia Eagles football team. And y'all, let's be honest. They're lucky right now that they have two wins because they should have lost to the Tennessee Titans. I think things are trending downward right now for the Philadelphia Eagles.
1: Rams and the Eagles kick off at 1 o'clock Eastern time on Sunday. All right, Cowboys and the Texans in Houston Sunday. Dallas made a trade for Steelers cornerback Joey Porter Jr. Here's owner Jerry Jones on 105.3 The Fan on that move.
9: He's got some different aspects to him that are pluses as a player, as an athlete, as his skills. And so we hope that this is not only an improvement in our just generally our personnel, but we hope it can really be one that he really finds his level of, if you will, abilities or level to perform on the field. I would hope we'd mirror maybe the George Pickens move that brought him in. And I know that's pretty high bar. That's pretty high expectations. But you have to have them to make a trade like this.
1: Cowboys are 1-2 to start the season. Jerry still has confidence in his staff.
9: you can 1,000% assume that the confidence is there. What is important to understand is that I knew that you were going to have mistakes, have always known you were going to have mistakes, only surpassed by maybe the ones that I made yesterday. And so that's what we do. We get in and look at those mistakes. And by the way, we get some encouragement by the ones that we didn't make or the ones somebody else made that let us look good doing what we'd planned to do.
1: Let's break it down. ESPN NFL analyst Mina Kimes on the Golics on what the difference will be in this Cowboys-Texans matchup.

0: ones returning.
1: That game is in Houston with a 1 o'clock Eastern kickoff time. All right, Buffalo Bills, they are off to a 3-0 start. That is not the case for the New England Patriots, who are 1-2. Head coach Mike Vrabel on dealing with the absence of two key defenders, cornerback Christian Gonzalez and defensive tackle Christian Barmore.
2: That's just what the situation is. I'm not sure. There's nothing we can do about it. You know, we can make sure that the guys that are playing are ready, and that we continue to do the things that we know that are going to help us. But, you know, that happens every week in the National Football League. I'm looking forward to seeing the guys that are going to play in there.
1: Patriots cornerback Marcus Jones spoke to ESPN Radio's Christine Lisi.
3: He's an incredible player, first off. He can make all the plays with his legs and also his arm and everything, and then also containing him and, you know, getting pressure. Usually the first guy to get there doesn't, you know, make the tackle and everything like that, so we definitely have to form as a defense.
1: That one also is at 1 o'clock Eastern time. Bills hosting the Patriots. All right, Bengals and the Jaguars are both off to 2-1 starts. ESPN Radio's Freddie Coleman says Trevor Lawrence has outplayed one Joe Burrow.
4: Joe Burrow, 6 touchdowns, 1 interception, completing close to 71% of his passes, 743 yards. Trevor Lawrence completing close to 67% of his passes, 616 yards, 7 touchdowns, 2 interceptions. But Trevor Lawrence has looked better with the part compared to Joe Burrow. There's been some throws that Joe Burrow has missed, or that fumble late in the game against the Pittsburgh Steelers. He did not manage the ball securely. Trevor Lawrence loves games like these. He's going to show out. He's a physical quarterback. That physicality is going to win out over Mr. Finesse when it comes to Joe Burrow.
1: That one also at 1 o'clock p.m. Eastern time kickoff. All right, in the Bay Area now, the 49ers look like they could be a problem this year. 3-0 start for the Niners facing the 2-1 Denver Broncos on Sunday. ESPN NFL analyst Dan Orlovsky says the 49ers quarterback Brock Purdy is outplaying them all.
5: Oh, he's the best quarterback in football right now. There's no one playing the position better. If you tell me Josh Allen, I'll tell you Brock Purdy. If you tell me Patrick, I'll tell you Brock Purdy. When it comes to this, we often hear the phrase neck up. There's no one playing faster from the neck up than Brock Purdy without being hurried. There's no one playing calmer from the neck down. And to do both of those at the same time makes you very rare.
1: Now let's hear from, pardon the interruption, crew, on what's the most intriguing matchup for week 4. Tony Kornheiser and Pablo Torre discuss.
6: All right, Pablo, what is the most intriguing week 4 NFL storyline?
7: What's going on with the Eagles and how worried should Philadelphia be? Tony, there's a lot going on in Philly. Sixers, Phillies, not great over there. This defense, though, the Eagles defense, just months ago, it felt like they were great. They were a contender. We should be afraid of the Eagles because the defense is that fearsome. And I don't know why they are the opposite. It is stunning. It feels like perhaps a thing you can't quite solve. It feels like an investigation that I don't know if I can get to the bottom of, frankly.
6: So you think it's the Eagles against the Rams. And I yes. agree that that's an important game. And I think the Rams, I've said this before, the Rams' schedule has been impossible geographically to this point. They start out in Australia, they go to sea level at Los Angeles, they go to altitude in Denver, and now they have to go across the entire country, play in Philadelphia where their body clock, it's 10 in the morning. So, you know, and everybody thought how great the Rams would be, and they may well be that great, but they haven't started out that great. But I'll disagree with you on this, and I will say the game that you got to have eyeballs on is Kansas City at Las Vegas. Because the Raiders are the most surprising team in the league. Not only they're both undefeated, because with Mahomes, you think Kansas City can be undefeated in the first three games. No, no, no. The Raiders, who were 3-14 last year, the Raiders are undefeated. They're 3-0. Can they possibly actually beat Kansas City if Mahomes is healthy? Can they cover the 4.5 points? I mean, to me, when the Raiders are good, the NFL is better. Okay, it's important. And for me, it's a throwback kind of situation where you had Hank Stram and Al Davis. I haven't felt this way about the Raiders and the Chiefs in a long time because the Raiders have been nothing. So I think it's a big deal.
7: Tony, Fernando Mendoza, the number one overall pick, has all of these endorsements and commercials. He may not see the field this season. That's how
6: That's
7: good
6: right.
7: the Raiders That's shockingly
6: right.
7: are. And as a guy who does backup duty on a certain national program, I can relate to his frustration. But that is it. We are done.
1: How about that? 3-0 Raiders.

0: Raiders versus the 3-0 Chiefs in Las Vegas, 4:25 Eastern Time on Sunday. Our top sound is next. 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
9: Back to school season means backpacks, schedules, and busy mornings. But there's one thing a lot of families forget to plan for. What happens when school germs start spreading and someone gets sick? Joining us now is Dr. Peter McCullough with some smart ways to be prepared before the school year begins. So, Doctor, back to school is exciting, but it also seems to be the time of year that families start getting sick again. Why does this season hit so many households?
10: Because people miss an opportunity, and that is to use nasal sprays and throat sprays twice a day preventively. These have been shown to reduce the common cold, flu, RSV, and other viral infections, but it has to be done twice a day on a regular basis.
9: What are some of the most common health issues that families run into once the school season does start?
10: The kids are back in school, they're coughing, they're sneezing, and they clearly spread viruses and other illnesses. 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
14: 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I'm Judson Richards. We will do that hockey momentarily, but first, here is our top sound.
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14: The Capitals won in Raleigh thanks to a 3-goal first period, and here is the third. Her.

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1: Caps coming across very quickly here. Dubois, and a shot attempt. They score! Todd cleans up the rebound. He's got his second of the game. Oh, baby. 5:37 to go here in the first period. It's 3-0 Washington.
2: Number four.
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4: Trips to the right, second down and 8 here at the 38-yard line. Here's Hyman again through the right side, 30. Cuts left, 25, 20, 15, 10, 5, touchdown!
2: Number 3.
3: And in Winnipeg, the Bruins won in overtime. Here is the call of that winning goal on 98.5 The Sports Hub.
5: Dion, deflected pass. Pasternak's got it. Paterka joins him on the rush. Pasta trying to float one ahead. He's got Paterka coming down the middle, and he scores! J.J. Paterka, the overtime game winner! And the Bruins take it 4-3.
2: Number 2.
3: The Valkyries advance to the semifinals of the WNBA playoffs, and Gabby Williams' two-pointer late put them up for good. ESPN2 had the call.
6: Golden State with one timeout in their reset remaining. Dallas with just their reset left. Williams springs free. Her jumper is good. Golden State back in front, 1:17 to go.
2: Number 1.
3: And finally, it came down to the wire in Blacksburg, and Pitt was the team that remained unbeaten. The call on the Pitt Panthers Radio Network.
7: This will be Love's 36-yard field goal attempt. Tutton holding, Epling snapping from the right hash. Good snap. The ball is down. The kick is on its way. The kick is up and good.
3: Oh, what a Friday it was. That was our top sound. Let's stick with some more hockey here on SportsCenter all night. In Dallas, Blues in control of the Stars. We go to period number 2.
5: Blues strip it loose. In. Broberg. Wide open net. They score! Dalibor Dvorsky. As the Blues caught Ottinger, who had fell to the ice. 2-0 St. Louis. 6:55 to play. Second period.
3: 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Blues blanked the Stars with a final of 4-0. There was only one goal scored between the Red Wings and the Rangers, and this was it.
5: Tolvanen, left wing side, finds a man, Will Cooley. Now Perreault pulls up, right wing circle, up top, Durzi, he scores! A blast from Sean Durzi, a power play goal, and the Rangers off to a torrid start, have the first 6 shots of the game, and get the first goal on the power play.
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8: Behind the net, Mindrikov tries the near boards. 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Picked up in flight, though. Right side cutter. 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Rebound. Greer holds it on. It's still loose. Carlson on the follow-up. Makes it 4-0.
3: The call on Ducks stream. 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
12: 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Knifes into the end zone for the touchdown.
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14: 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Week 4 of the NFL season is bubbling to the surface. We'll preview a number of matchups there. We've got Friday Night Lights, the college football edition to get to, but we will begin in the playoffs of the WNBA. Now, already in the first round, the one seed went down as the Lynx were swept by the eight-seeded Liberty. Now, the two-seed Golden State Valkyries playing a winner-take-all game 3 at home against the seven-seed Dallas Wings. Winner advances to the semifinals. We go to the fourth quarter. This Dallas Wing was flying high on her way to 30.
15: Ogunbowale off one leg, able to knock it in again. Ogunbowale with a 30-burger in game 3. Timeout, Golden State.
14: Call on ESPN2. The back-and-forth game continues. Valkyries down a point in the final minutes.
15: Golden State with one timeout and their reset remaining. Dallas with just their reset left. Williams springs free. Her jumper is good. Golden State back in front, 1:17 to go.
14: The shot is good there. Could the Valkyries close it out and advance? The call on ESPN2.
15: To make it a two-possession game, she got it. Four-point lead. Dallas out of timeouts. Becker's across the timeline. The heave is off. Golden State has its very first playoff series win. The Valkyries take down the Wings
14: survive and advance. That's what the Valkyries did to beat the Dallas Wings. 19 points, 4 boards for Williams. She joined Angel Gray after the win.
7: Gabby with George Lucas in the building. Of course, the Force had to be with Valhalla tonight. Down 16 points. What exactly was going through your mind, through this team's mind, in order to have this comeback win?
16: We heard many conversations with you and Coach as well. You only had 2 points in the first half. 19 actually to finish this ball game, 17 in the second half. What was going through your mind and about how you got into your flow state?
17: My teammates, they just opened up everything for me, obviously. Y'all love to do it. Y'all, a good thing I got a good skincare routine. Obviously, Dallas adjusted really well. Alicia Clark is one of the best defenders in this league. My teammates got going, and that opened things up for me in the second half.
16: You mentioned your teammates, the chemistry for this team. Everyone talks about amongst this league, Veronica Burton and Tiffany Hayes, the impact that they were able to make. Can you speak to it?
17: It was, yeah. I mean, they just set the tempo. They set the tone. Kia Stokes and Kyla Charles made game-winning plays tonight. Absolutely game-winning. That's why Kia's a 2-time WNBA champion. And Kai, man, she just makes things that just let us breathe, I guess. I don't know how to say it, but I just feel good when Kai's on the floor.
16: You talked about you having fun, the joy that you've been able to play with this year, and Natalie Hakase breathing so much of that life into you. Can you talk to that relationship and what it's like to get the franchise's first series win?
17: I was telling Rebecca and Ryan before the game that Valhalla has been my safe place, and that's what gives me confidence. It gives us all confidence because we get to be our authentic selves here. Magic in this building, I swear there is.
16: When the clock hit zeros, you were visibly emotional. What was running through your mind?
17: Man, I'm happy. I don't care. I'm happy. I'm late right now.
16: Congrats, and we'll see you in the semis.
17: Yairia!
14: All right, that was Gabby Williams with Angel Gray. On the losing side, here's Wings head coach Jose Fernandez.
18: You know, very grateful for the staff that we put together and the team that I coached all year long. You know, coming into a franchise that won 10 games last year and winning 27, putting yourself in a position where you're probably 15 minutes away to go to the semis, with a roster that a little depleted from injuries. First round pick, also our best perimeter defender. Shooter. And Alana Smith, our best interior defender. For this group to come in here and do what they did and still continue to fight and prepare and believe in and play for one another. I'm extremely proud of that.
14: That was Dallas Wings head coach Jose Fernandez. Golden State will face the Las Vegas Aces in the second round beginning on Sunday. You're listening to SportsCenter All Night on ESPN Radio. To college football we go now. Two undefeateds in the ACC showdown on Friday night. Lane Stadium in Blacksburg, Virginia. 4-0 Virginia Tech hosting 4-0 Pitt Panthers. What a game this was. Third quarter now. Pitt with the ball trailing, but not for long.
12: And the give is off the left side and loose, getting to the 10, down to the 5. Knifes into the end zone for the touchdown. Damon Ferguson, showing great patience, went out to his left and then cut it back. And he did a little zig and a zag. And the freshman from Gwin Oak, Maryland, scores.
14: The call on Pitt Panthers Radio Network, and the Panthers continued it in the fourth.
12: Panthers needed 5. Lee picks up 6 and a first down at the 29. Now they throw the pass down the field. Touchdown for the Panthers on the right pylon. Pulling it in and backing it up and going in the end zone is Blue Hicks. Blue Hicks gives the Panthers additional lead.
14: That score would make it 34-24, but Virginia Tech would add a touchdown and a safety late to pull within 2. That would set up a 36-yard field goal to win it with the clock set to expire.
19: This will be Love's 36-yard field goal attempt. Tutton holding, Epling snapping from the right hash. Good snap. The ball is down. The kick is on its way. The kick is up and good.
20: No good.
19: Said no go. The Panthers win. A big upset in Blacksburg.
21: Pitt Panthers improved to 5-0 on the season with that. Pittsburgh trailed 14-0, but scored 21 unanswered points to come from behind despite losing starting quarterback Mason Heinchel to an injury on the fourth play of the second half. Here's Pitt head coach Pat Narduzzi on ESPN.
22: Coach Narduzzi, what are your emotions right now?
23: Wow. We got a hell of a football team. Now, any of those voters out there, if they wake their ass up, okay, they might figure that out, okay? And I'll tell you what, we beat a damn good football team in Virginia Tech, but I can't say enough. We got four turnovers defensively. Offense made plays when they needed to, and we got that dub.
22: Well said. An unfortunate storyline is your starting quarterback, Mason Heinchel, goes down. Insert into the chat, Holden Garner. What did you see from him tonight?
23: No, he did some nice things. I mean, he hadn't played a whole lot of football, but did he throw any interceptions? No. He made plays, and he made enough plays to get a W.
22: Is it safe to say Enter Sandman will no longer be on the playlist at practice?
23: It won't be. It might be in that locker room. I guarantee you that.
21: The Pitt Panthers 5-0 for the second time in 3 years. All right, a Big Ten battle in Evanston at newly built Ryan Field, home of the 2-1 Northwestern Wildcats, hosting a 3-1 Penn State team. First quarter, Northwestern established the ground game.
24: Childs under center on second and goal. Aiden Childs sneaking for it off the left side into the end zone. Touchdown! Aiden Childs with the first touchdown in the new Ryan Field. And the Wildcats, with some history, extend the lead here in the first quarter.
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24: Trips to the right, second down and 8 here at the 38-yard line. Here's Hyman again through the right side, 30, cuts left, 25, 20, 15, 10, 5, touchdown!
21: And if you thought to yourself, well, Penn State is going to stop the run at some point, no, it didn't stop there either.
24: And Childs will give it off. Kamalafe powers his way into the end zone. Touchdown! So Caleb gets the touchdown anyway. And now the Wildcats have put up 30 points. And they extend the lead here with a minute 13 to go in the third quarter. It's 30-7.
21: Northwestern set season highs with 413 yards rushing and 506 yards overall. Wildcats pound Penn State 34-13 in the first ever game at the new Ryan Field. All right, let's preview some of the big time matchups later on today. How about number 14, Iowa, hosting fifth ranked Ohio State? ESPN college football analyst Nick Saban, also a pretty good ball coach in his heyday on the Pat McAfee Show, says Iowa is his super dog matchup.
25: I'm going to tell these folks right here, this is an announcement that I should not make. I picked Iowa as my super dog for the game tomorrow.
26: Oh! Oh! Love it!
27: Oh! Wow.
28: They got a cover?
29: Whoa. Don't ask a follow-up.
30: Yeah, shut up.
28: No follow-up.
27: I didn't.
29: All
21: right, so the Buckeyes will have to match up against Iowa in one of the best college football venues in the country, Kinnick Stadium. Here's Buckeyes head coach Ryan Day.
31: It's a very difficult place to play. You just see teams who go in there, and like you said, first off, you got just the environment in general. It's a loud environment, so we got to be able to handle that part of it. But this is a big opportunity for our team, I think, to go onto a tough road environment against a very good team and go get a win.
21: That one kicks off at 3:30 Eastern time today. How about number 16, Mississippi State, hosting number 7, Alabama, a matchup that began back in 1896. This will be the 109th meeting all time. Host of ESPN Radio's The Golics, Mike Golic.

0: Junior says this could be the game of the weekend.
1: Mississippi State giving up, I think, over 400 yards in each of the last two games. I do worry about that. This offense for Kalen DeBoer right now. I mean, Ryan Coleman-Williams, who had been left for dead by so many people, gets the video game cover and then largely disappears last season. It seems to be factoring back into the offense again. The line looks better. There's a lot to like about this Bama squad here. I think this is going to be a really good game. I think we're going to see well quarterbacked moments from both. But I do think Alabama has what it takes to get it done and looks like an improved team for DeBoer.
0: ESPN college football analyst Greg McElroy on SportsCenter on what impresses him about Bama quarterback Keelon Russell.
2: Right now, Kev, it's amazing to watch him throw the ball down the field. I mean, it's the deep ball's got like a tracking device. I mean, it's on time, it's on target, it's in stride. And against South Carolina, I mean, he threw three touchdown passes that went 30-plus yards. He is in the last two games, he's 44 of 57 for 685 and seven touchdowns, and he's averaging more than 10 yards an attempt. So every time he lets it go, Alabama's moving the chains. And you look at just how he's progressing, it's really been remarkable. He looks more and more comfortable each and every week.
0: Here's more from Greg McElroy on Mississippi State quarterback Kamario Taylor.
2: He's going to make the defense wrong regardless. Very heavily predicated on the RPO. So he's reading linebackers. He's reading secondary defenders. The ball goes in the belly of the back. He's looking at the second level, and he gets the ball out really quickly. And if he guesses wrong, you still can't tackle him. That's how you have 14 touchdown passes already. He's tied for the most in the FBS. Nine of those are from 20-plus yards. That's also the most in the country. He's hitting the ball down the field in a really big way. And Alabama's own defensive coordinator said that playing him is about as good a quarterback as we've played against. And that's saying a lot considering he played against Fernando Mendoza in the Rose Bowl last year.
0: All right, that game kicks off at noon Eastern time. You can watch it on ABC. How about unranked Clemson hosting fourth-ranked Miami Hurricanes? The all-time series between the schools is deadlocked at 7-7. Here's Canes head coach Mario Cristobal.
3: They didn't get off to the start they wanted in game one, but since then I've been playing really high-level football in a lot of different ways. To give you an idea, the last three games, they are 3-0. In that 3-0 span, they've outscored their opponents on double the amount of opponent points in terms of what they've done offensively. They have, they're averaging almost 200 yards rushing a game, allowing only 12 points a game, and forcing five turnovers, holding opponents to a very low third down percentage conversion rate. Particularly important to mention is their second half. They do a great job adjusting. In the second half, I don't believe they've allowed a touchdown.
0: Now from Boston and Pate, here's Will Compton.
4: Here's what you got to watch for. It's how is Clemson going to defend Malachi Toney? We all know this is one of the best players in the country. And Malachi Toney, he feasts on man-to-man coverage. Clemson loves to play man-to-man coverage. They like to have a robber. They like to have a hole player, a rat player. What you want to watch for is if somebody, what we called it defensively, was double the star. So that hole player, that robber player, getting an extra set of eyes on Toney. Because if they do have a good game plan defensively for Malachi Toney, I do like the pass rush of Clemson. London Barrett will help both guys that can get after the quarterback. Because I'm not fully sold on Miami's offensive line yet. They had some leakage against a couple teams, Wake Forest in particular. So I'm going to go off the bus. I don't think it's going to be a splattering. Now, don't get me wrong. Do I think Clemson's going to win this game? No. However, this is where they make it interesting. It could be a lower scoring game. That's what you want to look out for.
0: Clemson, Miami, 7:30 Eastern time. That game will kick off and you can watch it on ABC. All right, coming up next, we will dive in the divisional rounds around Major League Baseball in the playoffs. What does Aaron Boone, the manager of the Yankees, expect from Aaron Judge? You'll hear from him next. You're listening to SportsCenter All Night on ESPN Radio.
5: 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It's an SEC showdown in Knoxville. Tennessee came up short against top-ranked Texas in its conference opener. Now, the Vols look to bounce back as the 3-1 Auburn Tigers come to town. Coverage begins today at 3 Eastern, with kickoff at 3:30 Eastern on ESPN Radio. 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
17: we are at a sold-out Yankee Stadium. The Yankees could close the series out, and the Red Sox are trying to extend it to a Game 3. Driven deep to right field. Abreu back on the track, at the wall. See ya! A home run for Garcia.
18: We just continue to play our game.
17: High fly ball, right field to deep. Abreu back. He's on the track. He's at the wall. He leaps. See ya! A three-run home run for Bellinger. And the Yankees have broken it open. And that'll do it. They sweep the arch-rival Red Sox out of the playoffs.
0: We are through the wild card round and on to the divisional series. AL East foes, the New York Yankees. And now it will be the Tampa Bay Rays. They will meet up for a five-game series. Will the Bronx Bombers have their biggest star? Here's Yankees skipper Aaron Boone.
19: We'll see. He'll be working out today. He hit again live yesterday at Yankee Stadium. He's doing more today, I think, over at GMS and here. So, we'll make those calls probably later tonight.
20: And Aaron, has he run the bases yet?
19: I don't know if he's run the bases. He started running.
20: Do you need to see him run the bases before you could consider carrying?
19: No, sometimes running the base, like, they replicate things in other ways. So, the trainers obviously will play a big part in this. As the day unfolds, we'll see where we're at and what it potentially looks like for the series.
0: So Aaron Judge, still an unknown. This we do know, who will get the ball for

0: Game one for the Yankees. Aaron Boone will give it to right-hander Gerrit Cole. Not a hard decision, says Boone.
1: Carlos was in the mix for every game in the wild card series too. So, I mean, that's just how good we feel about where Carlos is with our four guys that we're obviously going to lean on here in the postseason. So, yeah, I mean, it was a conversation, but you know, an easy one for me once Gerrit didn't pitch and that wild card was lined up here. We like him here and like him obviously kicking off the series for us and excited to give him the ball. But Carlos could, you know, probably slide in one of the home games.
0: Let's hear from the game one arm. Gerrit Cole is looking forward to pitching at Tropicana.
2: It's a nice surface overall, and the game always starts on time. which, you know, having played like five doubleheaders this year, you know, some years you appreciate more than others, I guess. But overall, the environment is consistent. I think any pitcher kind of enjoys playing here in that regard.
0: It's good to always start on time. As for the 98 win, Tampa Bay Rays with the league's 28th highest payroll. Here's Rays manager Kevin Cash, potentially facing the Yankees with or without Aaron Judge.
3: I look at Aaron Judge as being the best player in our sport when he's right. I mean, you got Unicorn and Shohei Ohtani. We don't see him very often. And then you got Aaron Judge. So it's different. I mean, the game planning, we haven't seen too many games with him not in it. It was a little odd going up to Yankee Stadium and not seeing him in there. But they have a very good lineup. They've been very good without him. I think it's incredibly impressive, the offensive success that they have had missing the best hitter in our sport.
0: Rays and the Yankees get going at 6:30 Eastern time. Another division round matchup falls within the same division as well. The Cleveland Guardians and the rebirth Chicago White Sox. Guardians manager Stephen Vogt on the divisional matchup.
4: I think there's familiarity there, and they have it with us. You know, and so this is three straight years where we've been fortunate to get to the postseason and found our way into playing a divisional opponent, which, you know them well. You've played them a lot. There's a little bit of a rivalry there because all 3 years it's kind of been that's who you've been racing with to get in. And so there's emotion. There's a lot of things that make this series really exciting. And but I do think there's no secrets. There's no secrets. We know them. They know us. And so it's just go out and execute. Let's see who can win three games before the other team.
0: White Sox and the Guardians in Cleveland at 1 o'clock Eastern time. You got the Dodgers matching up against the Braves. Here's Dodgers manager Dave Roberts on Facing Atlanta.
5: What makes a team like that dangerous is they've already been in the fight. They've already got their intensity up. They can manage emotions. They've come out of the series with some momentum coming out of winning a series. The advantage for us is we have an opportunity to not let their pitching staff come up for air. And how do you do that? You have to exhaust the starter tomorrow. You have to get in their pen and you have to have them deploy arms as soon as possible and get that carousel going and continue to beat starters. And then you can suffocate them. But if you sit back and let that starter go six or seven innings, that now resets Penn and it changes the dynamic of a series.
0: First pitch, 4 p.m. Eastern time in Los Angeles. We'll take a look at NFL Week 4 next. 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
24: In college football, Pitt improves to 5-0 after Virginia Tech misses a 36-yarder, which would have won it. And Northwestern opened up its new stadium by stomping out Penn State in a Big Ten matchup. The Wildcats hit season highs with 413 yards rushing and 506 yards offensively overall. And in the WNBA, winner take all between the Valkyries and the Wings. The winner is off to the semifinals.
25: To make it a two-possession game, she got it. Four-point lead. Dallas out of timeout. Becker's across the timeline. The heave is off. Goal!

0: That's what it sounded like on ESPN2. So the two-seeded Valkyries take down the seven-seed Dallas Wings. Valkyries guard Tiffany Hayes on what she saw from Gabby Williams late in that game.
1: Big shot Gabby. She's our dog. She's our leader. She the one we go to. And she showed you exactly why she is who she is. So we'll do it again and again, over and over. And we believe in her. And it's Gabby Williams. What you talking about?
0: Williams said she didn't have a great game, but had some big shots down the stretch. 19 points for her, including 4 boards. Here is Valkyries forward Gabby Williams on where her mindset has been through the playoffs.
2: Where has your mindset been at through these 3 games, whether it was the 36 against the Wings in game 2 or just what you were able to do tonight?
1: I love these situations. I love high-pressure situations. I think I'm best when I don't have a choice, but to be my best. So I like being put into that position.
0: Golden State will face the Las Vegas Aces in the semifinals beginning on Sunday. You are listening to SportsCenter all night. A reminder, tune in for college football action as Tennessee hosts Auburn. 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The Browns Thursday night and that victory over Aaron Rodgers and the Pittsburgh Steelers propelled the Cleveland Browns to a 3-1 start this year and some early respect by many pundits, including Unsportsmanlike's Chris Canty.
3: Going into their week 11 bye week, it's not inconceivable that they're 8-2 or 7-3. It's just not. Like the toughest opponents that I would say are on that schedule are the Baltimore Ravens and the Pittsburgh Steelers in Pittsburgh. We just saw them beat the Steelers.
4: Correct.
3: Yeah, I mean, if they get that version of Deshaun Watson, what we've seen over the last 3 weeks, it's not off the board that this team goes to the playoffs. It's not.
0: Co-host Evan Cohen of Unsportsmanlike wondered aloud about the departure of one star.
5: You think Myles Garrett misses Cleveland now? Better record than the Rams. Do the Browns miss him? I ain't blaming him for retroactively what happened. What I'm saying is something's different. He's arguably, he and Joe Thomas are the best players for the Cleveland Browns since Bernie Kosar in our lifetime, right?
6: Mm-hmm.
5: Something's different. Do not take this as me blaming Miles. He's a first ballot Hall of Famer. But how can I not sit there and say something is different?
0: Now, Rich Eisen, host of the Rich Eisen Show, says the Browns are silencing some.
7: This is a surprise, as Watson played a first half reminiscent of his heydays in Houston. Andrew Berry, the general manager of this team, he has drafted some studs, all being put together by a head coach that when he was hired by the Browns, I mean everybody in Cleveland and certainly around the football world were like, why are they hiring Todd Monken? I don't think we're asking that anymore, are we?
0: Now, Thursday night also caught a number of what seemed to be some not safe for work exchanges between head coach Mike McCarthy and his quarterback Aaron Rodgers. On Get Up, ESPN NFL analyst Dante Whitner says he was good with it.
8: I don't have a problem with it.
6: You know, you okay?
8: Guys are trying to win a football game. This has happened too many times for Pittsburgh. And Aaron Rodgers is running out of time. He has 1 year left, and he wants to win. And you have to remember what a quarterback is dealing with. He's trying to break the huddle. He's looking at the defense. He's setting up protections.
6: He's on the road.
8: He's managing the clock. I don't have a problem with him showing that expression from the sideline for the head coach because they have to get it ready. Remember, the confusion that it's taking right now can be the difference between a completion, an incompletion, a touchdown, and a turnover.
0: ESPN Radio's Matt Jones of Matt and Myron says Aaron Rodgers is more unlikable than ever.
9: You had the interaction between Mike McCarthy and Aaron Rodgers where they're both cussing at each other. Some of that's just like long time people that have worked together for a long time. Aaron Rodgers to me is the least likable player in sports. I've said this many times, but I think he's even less likable than he used to be. Every single time he makes a mistake, you can see on his face he's blaming someone else. Every time it's either Mike McCarthy, it's the receiver. He stares down the lineman. He's looking at the offensive coordinator. It is never Aaron Rodgers' fault. He is like a 6-year-old with his facial expressions when they screw up. I think as a teammate, that would be really, really hard to deal with.
0: Well, we don't have to look at Aaron Rodgers, at least on this Sunday, after losing on Thursday night. One matchup on Sunday includes former coordinators of the Detroit Lions, Bears head coach Ben Johnson versus Jets head coach Aaron Glenn. Now, we know no Caleb Williams for the Bears with that hamstring injury, and the Bears are keeping close to the vest if it will be QB2 Tyson Bagent or QB3 Case Keenum.
4: You are deciding between Bagent and Keenum. Nice.
6: And then let me throw Miller Moss into the mix, too.
4: Miller Moss. Anybody else? I mean, Tim Bridgewater, you're going to call him? Or?
6: Never know. Honestly, I feel really good about the whole room. And so I don't know that there's a bad choice or a wrong choice. So we're very, very fortunate that we've got guys that we believe in. The whole team believes. It's not just the coaching staff. The whole team believes in everybody in that room. And so, no, it's one of those things that you can't go wrong. You just want to make sure you're doing right by all the guys on the team, and you're putting yourself in the best chance to win the ball game. So I'm looking forward to seeing what it looks like on Sunday.
0: And perhaps because I'm sitting in the Chicagoland area, I think that Ben Johnson could win with Miller Moss, but I don't think we're going to get a chance to find out. Now, Jets head coach Aaron Glenn, here he is, talking to the media on not knowing who's going to be under center for the Bears.
10: There's a good amount of studying that goes in, and as much as you can try to put guys in a box, you try to. Obviously, man, with Caleb, the thing that you have to be ready for is just the off-scripted plays and things like that. But the other two quarterbacks, we see those guys able to get back, get the ball out of their hands really, really quick. We'll be prepared for all of that, and that's how this game is. You know, we don't know who's going to be the quarterback, but you know, we got to be prepared to play football. And at the end of the day, that's what we have to do is play football.
0: Bears and the Jets kick off 1 o'clock Eastern time in Chicago.
11: Bears look like they're going to bring the blitz. Here comes the heat. They're bringing extras. The throw intercepted by T.J. Edwards.
12: Who's able to accept accountability, and it's all of us. We all got to own it, and we just got to do a better job.
0: That was a call on ESPN 1000 as the Bears taking down the Eagles. They handled them even with Case Keenum on Monday Night Football. So speaking of those Bears, they put a good beat down on the Eagles. No easy bounce back for Philadelphia hosting Sean McVay and the Rams, but no Aaron Donald for Los Angeles. Here's Sean McVay.
13: Just got some soreness there, you know, just working through it. And, you know, kind of like what I've always talked to you guys about. I think our job as coaches is put our players in positions that have successful outcomes. He's as tough as it gets, just not feeling good enough. And I think it would be irresponsible on my part, and obviously talking with Reggie to ask him. He would do it, and he could probably go be productive. But part of our job is to protect these tough dudes like him from themselves. And that's kind of what went into the decision. And, you know, you guys know him. He's working as hard as he can to get himself feeling as good as possible, and we're hopeful and optimistic that good days are ahead.
0: Coming out of retirement after a couple of years is not so easy, even when you're built like Aaron Donald, but the Rams may still have a chance to top the Eagles. In fact, I'm sure they do. Harry Douglas on Get Up says the Eagles are trending in the wrong direction.
14: They lack an identity. We don't know if they want to be a run team, pass team. They started running the football very effectively last week, and then they got entirely too cute offensively. And now if you're not going to be, or you're going to be without Devontae Smith, you're already down Dallas Goedert. I don't think things are trending upwards for this Philadelphia Eagles football team. And y'all, let's be honest. They're lucky right now that they have two wins, because they should have lost to the Tennessee Titans. I think things are trending downward right now for the Philadelphia Eagles.
0: Rams and the Eagles kick off at 1 o'clock Eastern time on Sunday. All right, Cowboys and the Texans in Houston Sunday. Dallas made a trade for Steelers cornerback Joey Porter Jr. Here's owner Jerry Jones on 105.3 The Fan on that move.
15: He's got some different aspects to him that are pluses as a player, as an athlete, as his skills. And so we hope that this is not only an improvement in our just generally our personnel, but we hope it can really be one that he really finds his level of, if you will, abilities or level to perform on the field. I would hope we'd mirror maybe the George Pickens move that brought him in. And I know that's pretty high bar. That's pretty high expectations. But you have to have them to make a trade like this.
0: Cowboys are 1-2 to start the season. Jerry still has confidence in his staff.
15: you can 1,000% assume that the confidence is there. What is important to understand is that I knew that you were going to have mistakes, have always known you were going to have mistakes, only surpassed by maybe the ones that I made yesterday. And so that's what we do. We get in and look.

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1: And everything, and then also containing him and, you know, getting pressure. Usually the first guy to get there doesn't, you know, make the tackle and everything like that, so we definitely have to form as a defense.
2: That one also is at 1 o'clock Eastern time. Bills hosting the Patriots. All right, Bengals and the Jaguars are both off to 2-1 starts. ESPN Radio's Freddie Coleman says Trevor Lawrence has outplayed one Joe Burrow.
3: Joe Burrow, 6 touchdowns, 1 interception, completing close to 71% of his passes, 743 yards. Trevor Lawrence completing close to 67% of his passes, 616 yards, 7 touchdowns, 2 interceptions. But Trevor Lawrence has looked better with the part compared to Joe Burrow. There's been some throws that Joe Burrow has missed, or that fumble late in the game against the Pittsburgh Steelers. He did not manage the ball securely. Trevor Lawrence loves games like these. He's going to show out. He's a physical quarterback. That physicality is going to win out over Mr. Finesse when it comes to Joe Burrow.
2: That one also at 1 o'clock p.m. Eastern time kickoff. All right, in the Bay Area now, the 49ers look like they could be a problem this year. 3-0 start for the Niners facing the 2-1 Denver Broncos on Sunday. ESPN NFL analyst Dan Orlovsky says the 49ers quarterback Brock Purdy is outplaying them all.
4: Oh, he's the best quarterback in football right now. There's no one playing the position better. If you tell me Josh Allen, I'll tell you Brock Purdy. If you tell me Patrick, I'll tell you Brock Purdy. When it comes to this, we often hear the phrase neck up. There's no one playing faster from the neck up than Brock Purdy without being hurried. There's no one playing calmer from the neck down. And to do both of those at the same time makes you very rare.
2: Now let's hear from, pardon the interruption, crew, on what's the most intriguing matchup for week 4. Tony Kornheiser and Pablo Torre discuss.
5: All right, Pablo, what is the most intriguing week 4 NFL storyline?
6: What's going on with the Eagles and how worried should Philadelphia be, Tony? There's a lot going on in Philly. Sixers, Phillies, not great over there. This defense, though, the Eagles defense, just months ago, it felt like they were great. They were a contender. We should be afraid of the Eagles because the defense is that fearsome. And I don't know why they are the opposite. It is stunning. It feels like perhaps a thing you can't quite solve. It feels like an investigation that I don't know if I can get to the bottom of, frankly.
5: So you think it's the Eagles against the Rams. And I agree that that's an important game. And I think the Rams, I've said this before, the Rams' schedule has been impossible geographically to this point. They start out in Australia. They go to sea level at Los Angeles. They go to altitude in Denver. And now they have to go across the entire country, play in Philadelphia where their body clock, it's 10 in the morning. So, you know, and everybody thought how great the Rams would be, and they may well be that great, but they haven't started out that great. But I'll disagree with you on this, and I will say the game that you got to have eyeballs on is Kansas City at Las Vegas. Because the Raiders are the most surprising team in the league. Not only are they both undefeated, because with Mahomes, you think Kansas City can be undefeated in the first three games. No, the Raiders, who were 3-14 last year, the Raiders are undefeated. They're 3-0. Can they possibly actually beat Kansas City if Mahomes is healthy? Can they cover the 4.5 points? I mean, to me, when the Raiders are good, the NFL is better. Okay, it's important. And for me, it's a throwback kind of situation where you had Hank Stram and Al Davis. I haven't felt this way about the Raiders and the Chiefs in a long time because the Raiders have been nothing. So I think it's a big deal.
6: Tony, Fernando Mendoza, the number one overall pick, has all of these endorsements and commercials. He may not see the field this season. That's how
5: That's
6: good
5: right.
6: the Raiders That's shockingly
5: right.
6: are. And as a guy who does backup duty on a certain national program, I can relate to his frustration. But that is it. We are done.
2: How about that? 3-0 Raiders versus the 3-0 Chiefs in Las Vegas, 4:25 Eastern time on Sunday. Our top sound is next. 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
7: 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Coverage begins with the White Sox at the Guardians at 12:30 Eastern, followed by the Braves at the Dodgers. Then it's the Yankees at the Rays, and finally the Padres at the Brewers. 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
13: 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I'm Judson Richards. We will do that hockey momentarily, but first, here is our top sound.
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14: 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Dubois, and a shot attempt, they score! Tuck cleans up the rebound! He's got his second of the game! Oh, baby! 5:37 to go here in the first period! 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
15: Trips to the right, second down and 8 here at the 38-yard line. Here's Hyman again through the right side, 30. Cuts left, 25, 20, 15, 10, 5, touchdown!
16: Number 3.
13: And in Winnipeg, the Bruins won in overtime. Here is the call of that winning goal on 98.5 The Sports Hub.
17: Dion, deflected pass. Pasternak's got it. Paterka joins him on the rush. Pasta trying to put one ahead. He's got Paterka coming down the middle, and he scores! J.J. Paterka, the overtime game winner! And the Bruins take it 4-3.
16: Number 2.
13: The Valkyries advance to the semifinals of the WNBA playoffs, and Gabby Williams' two-pointer late put them up for good. ESPN2 had the call.
18: Golden State with one timeout and their reset remaining. Dallas with just their reset left. Williams springs free. Her jumper is good. Golden State back in front, 1:17 to go.
16: Number 1.
13: And finally, it came down to the wire in Blacksburg, and Pitt was the team that remained unbeaten. The call on the Pitt Panthers radio network.
19: This will be Love's 36-yard field goal attempt. Tutton holding, Epling snapping from the right hash. Good snap. The ball is down. The kick is on its way. The kick is up and good.
20: Said no go. The Panthers win. A big upset in Blacksburg.
13: Oh, what a Friday it was. That was our top sound. Let's stick with some more hockey here on SportsCenter All Night. In Dallas, Blues in control of the Stars. We go to period number 2.
21: Blues strip it loose in Broberg. Wide open net. They score! As the Blues caught Ottinger, who had fell to the ice. 2-0 St. Louis, 6:55 to play, second period.
13: That highlight heard on 101 ESPN. Blues blanked the Stars with a final of 4-0. There was only one goal scored between the Red Wings and the Rangers, and this was it.
17: Tolvanen, left wing side, finds a man, Will Cooley. Now Perreault pulls up, right wing circle, up top, Durzi, he scores! A blast from Sean Durzi, a power play goal, and the Rangers off to a torrid start, have the first 6 shots of the game, and get the first goal on the power play.
13: The call on 880 ESPN New York, Rangers hang on to win 1-0. In Vegas, Ducks pouring it on the Golden Knights, second period.
22: Behind the net, Mitrikov. 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Picked up in flight, though. Right side cutter. Gauthier should save. Rebound. Greer holds it on. It's still loose. Karlsson on the follow-up. Makes it 4-0.
13: The call on Ducks stream. They hold on to win 4-3. 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
0: Drake May and the New England Patriots are in Buffalo to face Josh Allen and the undefeated Buffalo Bills in a critical AFC East showdown. 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
0: to unbeaten teams go at it in Blacksburg.
30: And the gift is off the left side and loose, getting to the 10, down to the 5. Knifes into the end zone for the touchdown.
0: We have an important game in the Big Ten between Penn State and Northwestern.
30: Aiden Childs sneaking for it off the left side, into the end zone. 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
32: 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Week 4 of the NFL season is bubbling to the surface. We'll preview a number of matchups there. We've got Friday Night Lights, the college football edition to get to, but we will begin in the playoffs of the WNBA. Now, already in the first round, the one seed went down as the Lynx were swept by the eight-seeded Liberty. Now, the two-seed Golden State Valkyries playing a winner-take-all game 3 at home against the seven-seed Dallas Wings. Winner advances to the semifinals. We go to the fourth quarter. This Dallas Wing was flying high on her way to 30.
29: Ogunbowale off one leg, able to knock it in again. Ogunbowale with a 30-burger in game 3. Timeout, Golden State.
32: Call on ESPN2. The back-and-forth game continues. Valkyries down a point in the final minutes.
29: Golden State with one timeout in their reset remaining. Dallas with just their reset left. Williams springs free. Her jumper is good. Golden State back in front. 1:17 to go.
32: The shot is good there. Could the Valkyries close it out and advance? The call on ESPN2.
29: To make it a two-possession game, she got it. Four-point lead. Dallas out of timeout. Becker's across the timeline. The heave is off. Golden State has its very first.
32: survive in advance. That's what the Valkyries did to beat the Dallas Wings. 19 points, 4 boards for Williams. She joined Angel Gray after the win.
6: Gabby, with George Lucas in the building, of course, the Force had to be with Valhalla tonight. Down 16 points. What exactly was going through your mind, through this team's mind, in order to have this comeback win?
10: We just... What up, George Lucas? That's pretty cool. We just try to keep our composure. We just kept talking to each other, stay together. I was not good tonight, but my teammates just kept telling me to keep my head up, and that allowed me to get going in the fourth.
6: We heard many conversations with you and Coach as well. You only had 2 points in the first half, 17, 19 actually, to finish this ball game, 17 in the second half. What was going through your mind and about how you got into your flow state?
10: My teammates, they just opened up everything for me, obviously. Y'all loved it. Y'all, a good thing I got a good skincare routine. Obviously, Dallas adjusted really well. Alicia Clark is one of the best defenders in this league. But my teammates got going, and that opened things up for me in the second half.
6: You mentioned your teammates, the chemistry for this team, everyone talks about amongst this league. Veronica Burton and Tiffany Hayes, the impact that they were able to make. Can you speak to it?
10: It was, yeah. I mean, they just set the tempo. They set the tone. Kia Stokes and Kyla Charles made game-winning plays tonight. Absolutely game-winning. That's why Kia's a three-time WNBA champion. And Kai, man, she just makes things that just let us breathe, I guess. I don't know how to say it, but I just feel good when Kai's on the floor.
6: You talked about you having fun, the joy that you've been able to play with this year, and Natalie Nicasse breathing so much of that life into you. Can you talk to that relationship and what it's like to get the franchise's first series win?
10: I was telling Rebecca and Ryan before the game that Valhalla has been my safe place. And that's what gives me confidence. It gives us all confidence because we get to be our authentic selves here. And it's honestly like, there's some magic in this building. I swear there is.
6: When the clock hit zeros, you were visibly emotional. What was running through your mind?
10: Man, I'm happy. I don't care. I'm happy. I'm late right now.
6: Congrats, and we'll see you in the semis.
10: Y'all,
32: That was Gabby Williams with Angel Gray. On the losing side, here's Wings head coach Jose Fernandez.
11: You know, very grateful for the staff that we put together and the team that I coached all year long. You know, coming into a franchise that won 10 games last year and winning 27. Putting yourself in a position where you're probably 15 minutes away to go to the semis. With a roster that a little depleted from injuries. First round pick, also our best perimeter defender. Shooter. And Alon Smith, our best interior defender. For this group to come in here and do what they did. And still continue to fight and prepare and believe in and play for one another. I'm extremely proud of that.
32: That was Dallas Wings head coach Jose Fernandez. Golden State will face the Las Vegas Aces in the second round beginning on Sunday. You're listening to SportsCenter All Night on ESPN Radio. To college football we go now. Two undefeateds in the ACC showdown on Friday night. Lane Stadium in Blacksburg, Virginia. 4-0 Virginia Tech hosting 4-0 Pitt Panthers. What a game this was. Third quarter now. Pitt with the ball trailing, but not for long.
30: And the give is off the left side and loose, getting to the 10, down to the 5. Knifes into the end zone for the touchdown. Damon Ferguson, showing great patience, went out to his left and then cut it back. And he did a little zig and a zag. And the freshman from Gwin Oak, Maryland, scores.
32: The call on Pitt Panthers Radio Network, and the Panthers continued it in the fourth.
30: Panthers needed 5. Lee picks up 6 and a first down at the 29. Now they throw the pass down the field. Touchdown for the Panthers on the right pylon. Pulling it in and backing it up and going in the end zone is Blue Hicks. Blue Hicks gives the Panthers additional lead.
32: That score would make it 34-24, but Virginia Tech would add a touchdown and a 6.

0: safety late to pull within two. That would set up a 36-yard field goal to win it with the clock set to expire.
1: This will be Love's 36-yard field goal attempt. Tutton holding, Epling snapping from the right hash. Good snap. The ball is down. The kick is on its way. The kick is up and good.
2: No good. He missed it.
1: The crowd thought it was good. And the official said no go. The Panthers win. A big upset in Blacksburg.
0: Pitt Panthers improved to 5-0 on the season with that. Pittsburgh trailed 14-0, but scored 21 unanswered points to come from behind despite losing starting quarterback Mason Heinchel to an injury on the fourth play of the second half. Here's Pitt head coach Pat Narduzzi on ESPN.
3: Coach Narduzzi, what are your emotions right now?
4: Wow. We got a hell of a football team. Now, any of those voters out there, if they wake their ass up, okay, they might figure that out, okay? And I'll tell you what, we beat a damn good football team in Virginia Tech, but I can't say enough. We got four turnovers defensively. Offense made plays when they needed to, and we got that dub.
3: Well said. An unfortunate storyline is your starting quarterback, Mason Heinchel, goes down. Insert into the chat, Holden Garner. What did you see from him tonight?
4: No, he did some nice things. I mean, he hadn't played a whole lot of football, but did he throw any interceptions? No. He made plays, and he made enough plays to get a W.
3: Is it safe to say Enter Sandman will no longer be on the playlist at practice?
4: It won't be. It might be in that locker room. I guarantee you that.
0: The Pitt Panthers 5-0 for the second time in 3 years. All right, a Big Ten battle in Evanston at newly built Ryan Field, home of the 2-1 Northwestern Wildcats, hosting a 3-1 Penn State team. First quarter, Northwestern established the ground game.
5: Childs under center on second and goal. Aiden Childs sneaking for it off the left side into the end zone. Touchdown! Aiden Childs with the first touchdown in the new Ryan Field. And the Wildcats, with some history, extend the lead here in the first quarter.
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5: Trips to the right, second down and eight here at the 38-yard line. Here's Hyman again through the right side, 30, cuts left, 25, 20, 15, 10, 5, touchdown!
0: And if you thought to yourself, well, Penn State is going to stop the run at some point, no, it didn't stop there either.
5: And Childs will give it off. Kamalafe powers his way into the end zone. Touchdown! So Caleb gets the touchdown anyway. And now the Wildcats have put up 30 points. And they extend the lead here with a minute 13 to go in the third quarter. It's 30-7.
0: Northwestern set season highs with 413 yards rushing and 506 yards overall. Wildcats pound Penn State 34-13 in the first ever game at the new Ryan Field. All right, let's preview some of the big time matchups later on today. How about number 14, Iowa, hosting fifth ranked Ohio State? ESPN college football analyst Nick Saban, also a pretty good ball coach in his heyday on the Pat McAfee Show, says Iowa is his super dog matchup.
6: I'm going to tell these folks right here. This is an announcement that I should not make. I picked Iowa as my super dog for the game tomorrow.
7: Oh! Oh! Love it!
8: Oh! Wow.
9: They got a cover?
10: Whoa. Don't ask a follow-up.
7: Yeah, shut up.
10: No follow-up.
9: I didn't.
10: Iowa City. College football is the greatest.
0: All right, so the Buckeyes will have to match up against Iowa in one of the best college football venues in the country, Kinnick Stadium. Here's Buckeyes head coach Ryan Day.
11: It's a very difficult place to play. You just see teams who go in there, and like you said, first off, you got just the environment in general. It's a loud environment, so we got to be able to handle that part of it. But this is a big opportunity for our team, I think, to go onto a tough road environment against a very good team. And go get a win.
0: That one kicks off at 3:30 Eastern time today. How about number 16, Mississippi State hosting number 7, Alabama? A matchup that began back in 1896. This will be the 109th meeting all time. Host of ESPN Radio's The Golics, Mike Golic Jr., says this could be the game of the weekend.
9: Mississippi State giving up, I think, over 400 yards in each of the last two games. I do worry about that. This offense for Kalen DeBoer right now. I mean, Ryan Coleman-Williams, who had been left for dead by so many people, gets the video game cover and then largely disappears last season. It seems to be factoring back into the offense again. The line looks better. There's a lot to like about this Bama squad here. I think this is going to be a really good game. I think we're going to see well quarterbacked moments from both, but I do think Alabama has what it takes to get it done and looks like an improved team for DeBoer.
0: ESPN college football analyst Greg McElroy on SportsCenter on what impresses him about Bama quarterback Keelon Russell.
12: Right now, Kev, it's amazing to watch him throw the ball down the field. I mean, it's the deep ball's got like a tracking device. I mean, it's on time, it's on target, it's in stride. And against South Carolina, I mean, he threw three touchdown passes that went 30-plus yards. He is in the last two games, he's 44 of 57 for 685 and 7 touchdowns, and he's averaging more than 10 yards an attempt. So every time he lets it go, Alabama's moving the chains. And you look at just how he's progressing, it's really been remarkable. He looks more and more comfortable each and every week.
0: Here's more from Greg McElroy on Mississippi State quarterback Kamario Taylor.
12: He's going to make the defense wrong regardless. Very heavily predicated on the RPO. So he's reading linebackers. He's reading secondary defenders. The ball goes in the belly of the back. He's looking at the second level, and he gets the ball out really quickly. And if he guesses wrong, you still can't tackle him. That's how you have 14 touchdown passes already. He's tied for the most in the FBS. 9 of those are from 20-plus yards. That's also the most in the country. He's hitting the ball down the field in a really big way. And Alabama's own defensive coordinator said that playing him is about as good a quarterback as we've played against. And that's saying a lot considering he played against Fernando Mendoza in the Rose Bowl last year.
0: All right, that game kicks off at noon Eastern time. You can watch it on ABC. About unranked Clemson hosting fourth-ranked Miami Hurricanes, the all-time series between the schools is deadlocked at 7-7. Here's Canes head coach Mario Cristobal.
13: They didn't get off to the start they wanted in game one, but since then I've been playing really high-level football in a lot of different ways. To give you an idea, the last three games, they are 3-0. In that 3-0 span, they've outscored their opponents on double the amount of opponent points in terms of what they've done offensively. They have, they're averaging almost 200 yards rushing a game, allowing only 12 points a game, and forcing 5 turnovers, holding opponents to a very low third down percentage conversion rate. Particularly important to mention is their second half. They do a great job adjusting. In the second half, I don't believe they've allowed a touchdown.
0: Now from Boston and Pate, here's Will Compton.
14: Here's what you got to watch for. It's how is Clemson going to defend Malachi Toney? We all know this is one of the best players in the country. And Malachi Toney, he feasts on man-to-man coverage. Clemson loves to play man-to-man coverage. They like to have a robber. They like to have a hole player, a rat player. What you want to watch for is if somebody, what we called it defensively, was double the star. So that hole player, that robber player, getting an extra set of eyes on Toney. Because if they do have a good game plan defensively for Malachi Toney, I do like the pass rush of Clemson. London Barrett will help both guys that can get after the quarterback. Because I'm not fully sold on Miami's offensive line yet. They had some leakage against a couple teams, Wake Forest in particular. So I'm going to go off the bus. I don't think it's going to be a splattering. Now, don't get me wrong. Do I think Clemson's going to win this game? No. However, this is where they make it interesting. It could be a lower scoring game. That's what you want to look out for.
0: Clemson, Miami, 7:30 Eastern time. That game will kick off and you can watch it on ABC. All right, coming up next, we will dive in the divisional rounds around Major League Baseball in the playoffs. What does Aaron Boone, the manager of the Yankees, expect from Aaron Judge? You'll hear from him next. 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
10: we are at a sold-out Yankee Stadium. The Yankees could close the series out, and the Red Sox are trying to extend it to a Game 3. Driven deep to right field. Abreu back on the track at the wall.
11: Continue to play our game.
10: High fly ball, right field and deep. Abreu back. He's on the track. He's at the wall. He leaps. See ya! A three-run home run from Bellinger. And the Yankees have broken it open. And that'll do it. They sweep the arch-rival Red Sox out of the playoffs.
12: We are through the wild card round and on to the divisional series. AL East foes, the New York Yankees. And now it will be the Tampa Bay Rays. They will meet up for a five-game series. Will the Bronx Bombers have their biggest star? Here's Yankees skipper Aaron Boone.
13: We'll see. He'll be working out today. he hit again live yesterday at Yankee Stadium. He's doing more today, I think, over at GMS and here. So, we'll make those calls probably later tonight.
14: And Aaron, has he run the bases yet?
13: I don't know if he's run the bases. He started running.
14: So you need to see him run the bases before you could consider carrying?
13: No, sometimes running the base, like, they replicate things in other ways. So, the trainers obviously will play a big part in this. As the day unfolds, we'll see where we're at and what it potentially looks like for the series.
12: So Aaron Judge, still an unknown. This we do know, who will get the ball for game one for the Yankees. Aaron Boone will give it to right-hander Gerrit Cole. Not a hard decision, says Boone.
13: Carlos was in the mix for every game in the wild card series too. So, I mean, that's just how good we feel about where Carlos is with our four guys that we're obviously going to lean on here in the postseason. So, yeah, I mean, it was a conversation, but an easy one for me once Garrett didn't pitch and that wild card was lined up.

0: here. We like him here, and like him, obviously, kicking off the series for us, and excited to give him the ball. But Carlos could, you know, probably slide in one of the home games.
1: Let's hear from the game one arm. Garrett Cole is looking forward to pitching at Tropicana.
2: It's a nice surface overall, and the game always starts on time, which, you know, having played like five doubleheaders this year, you know, you can, you, some years you appreciate more than others, I guess. But overall, the environment is consistent. I think any pitcher kind of enjoys playing here in that regard.
1: It's good to always start on time. As for the 98 win, Tampa Bay Rays with the league's 28th highest payroll. Here's Rays manager Kevin Cash, potentially facing the Yankees with or without Aaron Judge.
3: I look at Aaron Judge as being the best player in our sport when he's right. I mean, you got Unicorn and Shohei Ohtani. We don't see him very often. And then you got Aaron Judge. So it's different. I mean, the game planning, we haven't seen too many games with him not in it. It was a little odd going up to Yankee Stadium and not seeing him in there. But they have a very good lineup. They've been very good without him. I think it's incredibly impressive, the offensive success that they have had missing the best hitter in our sport.
1: Rays and the Yankees get going at 6:30 Eastern time. Another division round matchup falls within the same division as well, the Cleveland Guardians and the rebirth Chicago White Sox. Guardians manager Stephen Vogt on the divisional matchup.
4: I think there's familiarity there, and they have it with us, you know, and so this is three straight years where we've been fortunate to get to the postseason and found our way into playing a divisional opponent, which, you know them well. You've played them a lot. There's a little bit of a rivalry there because all 3 years it's kind of been that's who you've been racing with to get in. And so there's emotion. There's a lot of things that make this series really exciting. And but I do think there's no secrets. There's no secrets. We know them. They know us. And so it's just go out and execute. Let's see who can win three games before the other team.
1: White Sox and the Guardians in Cleveland at 1 o'clock Eastern time. You got the Dodgers matching up against the Braves. Here's Dodgers manager Dave Roberts on Facing Atlanta.
5: What makes a team like that dangerous is they've already been in the fight. They've already got their intensity up. They can manage emotions. They've come out of the series with some momentum coming out of winning a series. The advantage for us is we have an opportunity to not let their pitching staff come up for air. And how do you do that? You have to exhaust the starter tomorrow. You have to get in their pen, and you have to have them deploy arms as soon as possible and get that carousel going and continue to beat starters, and then you can suffocate them. But if you sit back and let that starter go six or seven innings, that now resets Penn and it changes the dynamic of a series.
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20: In college football, Pitt improves to 5-0 after Virginia Tech misses a 36-yarder, which would have won it. And Northwestern opened up its new stadium by stomping out Penn State in a Big Ten matchup. The Wildcats hit season highs with 413 yards rushing and 506 yards offensively overall. And in the WNBA, winner take all between the Valkyries and the Wings. The winner is off to the semifinals.
21: To make it a two-possession game, she got it. Four-point lead. Dallas out of timeout. Becker's across the timeline. The heave is off. Golden State has its very first playoff series win. The Valkyries take down the Wings in dramatic fashion.
20: That's what it sounded like on ESPN2. So the two-seeded Valkyries take down the seven-seed Dallas Wings. Valkyries guard Tiffany Hayes on what she saw from Gabby Williams late in that game.
22: Big shot Gabby. She's our dog. She's our leader. She the one we go to. And she showed you exactly why she is who she is. So we'll do it again and again, over and over. And we believe in her. And it's Gabby Williams. What you talking about?
20: Williams said she didn't have a great game, but had some big shots down the stretch. 19 points for her, including four boards. Here is Valkyries forward Gabby Williams on where her mindset has been through the playoffs.
23: Where has your mindset been at through these three games, whether it was the 36 against the Wings in game two or just what you were able to do tonight?
22: I love these situations. I love high-pressure situations. I think I'm best when, like,
23: when I don't have a choice but to be my best. So I like being put into that position.
20: Golden State will face the Las Vegas Aces in the semifinals beginning.

0: on Sunday. You are listening to SportsCenter All Night. 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The Browns Thursday night and that victory over Aaron Rodgers and the Pittsburgh Steelers propelled the Cleveland Browns to a 3-1 start this year and some early respect by many pundits, including Unsportsmanlike's Chris Canty.
1: Going into their week 11 bye week, it's not inconceivable that they're 8-2 or 7-3. It's just not. Like the toughest opponents that I would say are on that schedule are the Baltimore Ravens and the Pittsburgh Steelers in Pittsburgh. We just saw them beat the Steelers.
2: Correct.
1: Yeah, I mean, if they get that version of Deshaun Watson, what we've seen over the last 3 weeks, it's not off the board that this team goes to the playoffs. It's not.
0: Co-host Evan Cohen of Unsportsmanlike wondered aloud about the departure of one star.
3: You think Myles Garrett misses Cleveland now? Better record than the Rams. Do the Browns miss him? I ain't blaming him for retroactively what happened. What I'm saying is something's different. He's arguably, he and Joe Thomas are the best players for the Cleveland Browns since Bernie Kosar in our lifetime, right? Mm-hmm. Something's different. Do not take this as me blaming Miles. He's a first ballot Hall of Famer. But how can I not sit there and say something is different?
0: Now, Rich Eisen, host of the Rich Eisen Show, says the Browns are silencing some.
4: This is a surprise, as Watson played a first half reminiscent of his heydays in Houston. Andrew Berry, the general manager of this team, he has drafted some studs, all being put together by a head coach that when he was hired by the Browns, I mean everybody in Cleveland and certainly around the football world would like, why are they hiring Todd Monken? I don't think we're asking that anymore, are we?
0: Now, Thursday night also caught a number of what seemed to be some not safe for work exchanges between head coach Mike McCarthy and his quarterback Aaron Rodgers. On Get Up, ESPN NFL analyst Dante Whitner says he was good with it.
5: I don't have a problem with it.
6: You know, you okay?
5: Guys are trying to win a football game. This has happened too many times for Pittsburgh. And Aaron Rodgers is running out of time. He has 1 year left, and he wants to win. And you have to remember what a quarterback is dealing with. He's trying to break the huddle. He's looking at the defense. He's setting up protections.
6: He's on the road.
5: He's managing the clock. I don't have a problem with him showing that expression from the sideline for the head coach because they have to get it ready. Remember, the confusion that is taking right now can be the difference between a completion, an incompletion, a touchdown, and a turnover.
0: ESPN Radio's Matt Jones of Matt and Myron says Aaron Rodgers is more unlikable than ever.
7: You had the interaction between Mike McCarthy and Aaron Rodgers where they're both cussing at each other. Some of that's just like long time people that have worked together for a long time. Aaron Rodgers to me is the least likable player in sports. I've said this many times, but I think he's even more, I think he's even less likable than he used to be. Every single time he makes a mistake, you can see on his face he's blaming someone else. Every time it's either Mike McCarthy, it's the receiver. He stares down the lineman. He's looking at the offensive coordinator. It is never Aaron Rodgers' fault. He is like a six-year-old with his facial expressions when they screw up. I think as a teammate, that would be really, really hard to deal with.
0: Well, we don't have to look at Aaron Rodgers at least on this Sunday after losing on Thursday night. One matchup on Sunday includes former coordinators of the Detroit Lions, Bears head coach Ben Johnson versus Jets head coach Aaron Glenn. Now we know no Caleb Williams for the Bears with that hamstring injury, and the Bears are keeping close to the vest if it will be QB2 Tyson Bagent or QB3 Case Keenum.
8: You are deciding between Bagent and Keenum. Case.
9: And then let me throw Miller Moss into the mix too.
8: Miller Moss. Anybody else? I mean, Tim Bridgewater, you're gonna call him?
9: Never know. Honestly, I feel really good about the whole room, and so I don't know that there's a bad choice or a wrong choice. So we're very, very fortunate that we've got guys that we believe in. The whole team believes. It's not just the coaching staff. The whole team believes in everybody in that room. And so no, it's one of those things that you can't go wrong. You just want to make sure you're doing right by all the guys on the team, and you're putting yourself in the best chance to win the ball game. So I'm looking forward to seeing what it looks like on Sunday.
0: And perhaps because I'm sitting in the Chicagoland area, I think that Ben Johnson could win with Miller Moss, but I don't think we're going to get a chance to find out. Now, Jets head coach Aaron Glenn, here he is talking to the media on not knowing who's going to be under center for the Bears.
2: There's a good amount of studying that goes in, and as much as you can try to put guys in a box, you try to. Obviously, man, with Caleb, the thing that you have to be ready for is just the off-scripted plays and things like that. With the other two quarterbacks, we see those guys able to get back, get the ball out of their hands really, really quick. We'll be prepared for all of that, and that's how this game is. You know, we don't know who's going to be the quarterback, but, you know, we got to be prepared to play football. And at the end of the day, that's what we have to do is play football.
0: Bears and the Jets kick off 1 o'clock Eastern time in Chicago.
6: Bears look like they're going to bring the blitz. Here comes the heat. They're bringing extras. The throw intercepted by
10: able to accept accountability, and it's all of us. We all got to own it, and we just got to do a better job.
0: That was a call on ESPN 1000 as the Bears taking down the Eagles. They handled them, even with Case Keenum on Monday Night Football. So speaking of those Bears, they put a good beat down on the Eagles. No easy bounce back for Philadelphia, hosting Sean McVay and the Rams, but no Aaron Donald for Los Angeles. Here's Sean McVay.
11: Just got some soreness there, you know, just working through it. And, you know, kind of like what I've always talked to you guys about. I think our job as coaches is put our players in positions to have successful outcomes. He's as tough as it gets, just not feeling good enough. And I think it would be irresponsible on my part. And obviously talking with Reggie to ask him, he would do it and he could probably go be productive. But part of our job is to protect these tough dudes like him from themselves. And that's kind of what went into the decision. And, you know, you guys know him. He's working as hard as he can to get himself feeling as good as possible, and we're hopeful and optimistic that good days are ahead.
0: Coming out of retirement after a couple of years is not so easy, even when you're built like Aaron Donald, but the Rams may still have a chance to top the Eagles. In fact, I'm sure they do. Harry Douglas on Get Up says the Eagles are trending in the wrong direction.
12: They lack an identity. We don't know if they want to be a run team, pass team. They started running the football very effectively last week, and then they got entirely too cute offensively. And now if you're not going to be, are you going to be without Devontae Smith? You're already down Dallas Goedert. I don't think things are trending upwards for this Philadelphia Eagles football team. And y'all, let's be honest. They're lucky right now that they have two wins because they should have lost to the Tennessee Titans. I think things are trending downward right now for the Philadelphia Eagles.
0: Rams and the Eagles kick off at 1 o'clock Eastern time on Sunday. All right, Cowboys and the Texans in Houston Sunday. Dallas made a trade for Steelers cornerback Joey Porter Jr. Here's owner Jerry Jones on 105.3 The Fan on that move.
13: He's got some different aspects to him that are pluses as a player, as an athlete, as a, his skills. And so we hope that this is not only an improvement in our just generally our personnel, but we hope it can really be one that he really finds his level of, if you will, abilities or level to perform on the field. I would hope we'd mirror maybe the George Pickens move that brought him in. And I know that's pretty high bar. That's pretty high expectations. But you have to have them to make a trade like this.
0: Cowboys are 1-2 to start the season. Jerry still has confidence in his staff.
13: You can 1,000% assume that the confidence is there. What is important to understand is that I knew that you were going to have mistakes, have always known you were going to have mistakes, only surpassed by maybe the ones that I made yesterday. And so that's what we do. We get in and look at those mistakes. And by the way, we get some encouragement by the ones that we didn't make or the ones somebody else made that let us look good doing what we'd planned to do.
0: Let's break it down. ESPN NFL analyst Mina Kimes on the Golics on what the difference will be in this Cowboys-Texans matchup.
14: I think it's going to depend on whether or not Dallas can find ways to buy time for Dak Prescott, and that way he can sort of access some of the explosives we've seen other offenses, Joe Burrow, Josh Allen, have success with against this Texans defense. I think if the Cowboys play more dink and dunk, that'll play into the Texans' hands. But, of course, that starts with the offensive line. And, you know, Dallas has been good despite the loss of Tyler Smith, who's their best offensive lineman. But, yeah, you know, it's going to have to take a Dak Prescott masterclass, I suppose, because on the other side of the ball, I actually like the Texans' offense with Nico Collins returning.
0: That game is in Houston with a 1 o'clock Eastern kickoff time. Our Buffalo Bills, they are off to a 3-0 start. That is not the case for the New England Patriots, who are 1-2. Head coach Mike Vrabel on dealing with the absence of two key defenders, cornerback Christian Gonzalez and defensive tackle Christian Barmore.
15: That's just what the situation is. I'm not sure. There's nothing we can do about it. You know, we can make sure that the guys that are playing are ready, and that we continue to do the things that we know that are going to help us. But, you know, that happens every week in the National Football League. I'm looking forward to seeing the guys that are going to play in there.

0: securely. Trevor Lawrence loves games like these. He's going to show out. He's a physical quarterback. That physicality is going to win out over Mr. Finesse when it comes to Joe Burrow.
1: That one also at 1 o'clock p.m. Eastern time kickoff. All right, in the Bay Area now, the 49ers look like they could be a problem this year. 3-0 start for the Niners facing the 2-1 Denver Broncos on Sunday. ESPN NFL analyst Dan Orlovsky says the 49ers quarterback Brock Purdy is outplaying them all.
2: Oh, he's the best quarterback in football right now. There's no one playing the position better. If you tell me Josh Allen, I'll tell you Brock Purdy. If you tell me Patrick, I'll tell you Brock Purdy. When it comes to this, we often hear the phrase neck up. There's no one playing faster from the neck up than Brock Purdy without being hurried. There's no one playing calmer from the neck down. And to do both of those at the same time makes you very rare.
1: Now let's hear from, pardon the interruption, crew, on what's the most intriguing matchup for week four. Tony Kornheiser and Pablo Torre discuss.
3: All right, Pablo, what is the most intriguing week four NFL storyline?
4: What's going on with the Eagles and how worried should Philadelphia be? Tony, there's a lot going on in Philly. Sixers, Phillies, not great over there. This defense, though, the Eagles defense, just months ago, it felt like they were great. They were a contender. We should be afraid of the Eagles because the defense is that fearsome. And I don't know why they are the opposite. It is stunning. It feels like perhaps a thing you can't quite solve. It feels like an investigation that I don't know if I can get to the bottom of, frankly.
3: So you think it's the Eagles against the Rams. And I agree that that's an important game. And I think the Rams, I've said this before, the Rams' schedule has been impossible geographically to this point. They start out in Australia, they go to sea level at Los Angeles, they go to altitude in Denver, and now they have to go across the entire country, play in Philadelphia where their body clock, it's 10 in the morning. So, you know, and everybody thought how great the Rams would be, and they may well be that great, but they haven't started out that great. But I'll disagree with you on this, and I will say the game that you got to have eyeballs on is Kansas City at Las Vegas. Because the Raiders are the most surprising team in the league. Not only they're both undefeated, because with Mahomes, you think Kansas City can be undefeated in the first three games. No, the Raiders, who were 3-14 last year, the Raiders are undefeated. They're 3-0. Can they possibly actually beat Kansas City if Mahomes is healthy? Can they cover the 4.5 points? I mean, to me, when the Raiders are good, the NFL is better. Okay, it's important. And for me, it's a throwback kind of situation where you had Hank Stram and Al Davis. I haven't felt this way about the Raiders and the Chiefs in a long time because the Raiders have been nothing. So I think it's a big deal.
4: Tony, Fernando Mendoza, the number one overall pick, has all of these endorsements and commercials. He may not see the field this season. That's how the Raiders shockingly are. And as a guy who does backup duty on a certain national program, I can relate to his frustration. But that is it. We are done.
1: How about that? 3-0 Raiders versus the 3-0 Chiefs in Las Vegas, 4:25 Eastern time on Sunday. Our top sound is next. This is SportsCenter All Night on ESPN Radio.
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2: Back to school season means backpacks, schedules, and busy mornings. But there's one thing a lot of families forget to plan for. What happens when the school germ starts spreading and someone gets sick? Joining us now is Dr. Peter McCullough with some smart ways to be prepared before the school year begins. So, Doctor, back to school is exciting, but it also seems to be the time of year that families start getting sick again. Why does this season hit so many households?
3: Because people miss an opportunity, and that is to use nasal sprays and throat sprays twice a day preventively. These have been shown to reduce the common cold, flu, RSV, and other viral infections, but it has to be done twice a day on a regular basis.
2: What are some of the most common health issues that families run into once the school season does start?
3: The kids are back in school, they're coughing, they're sneezing, and they clearly spread viruses and other illnesses. 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
3: For sure. After routine preventive measures are taken, the last thing we want to do is have a child get so sick that they need to go into the urgent care or emergency room for IV antibiotics. We can use oral antivirals and antibiotics at home under the guidance of doctors through the guidebook and on telemedicine.
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7: 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I'm Judson Richards. We will do that hockey momentarily, but first, here is our top sound.
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8: Caps coming across very quickly here. Dubois, and a shot attempt, they score! Tuck cleans up the rebound! He's got his second of the game! Oh, baby! 5:37 to go here in the first period. It's 3-0 Washington!
6: Number four.
7: Northwestern blew out Penn State, and here's the touchdown in the second quarter to put them up 10. 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
9: Trips to the right, second down and 8 here at the 38-yard line. Here's Hyman again through the right side, 30. Cuts left, 25, 20, 15, 10, 5, touchdown!
6: Number 3.
7: And in Winnipeg, the Bruins won in overtime. Here is the call of that winning goal on 98.5 The Sports Hub.
10: Dion, deflected pass. Pasternak's got it. Paterka joins him on the rush. Pasta trying to put one ahead. He's got Paterka coming down the middle, and he scores! J.J. Paterka, the overtime game winner! And the Bruins take it 4-3.
6: Number 2.
7: The Valkyries advance to the semifinals of the WNBA playoffs, and Gabby Williams' two-pointer late put them up for good. ESPN2 had the call.
11: Golden State with one timeout and their reset remaining. Dallas with just their reset left. Williams springs free. Her jumper is good. Golden State back in front, 1:17 to go.
6: Number 1.
7: And finally came down to the wire in Blacksburg and Pitt.

0: against the team that remained unbeaten. 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
1: This will be Love's 36-yard field goal attempt. Tutton holding, Epling snapping from the right hash. Good snap. The ball is down. The kick is on its way. The kick is up and good.
2: He missed it.
1: The crowd thought it was good. And the official said no go. The Panthers win. A big upset in Blacksburg.
0: Oh, what a Friday it was. That was our top sound. Let's stick with some more hockey here on SportsCenter all night. In Dallas, Blues in control of the Stars. We go to period number two.
3: Blues strip it loose in. Broberg, wide open net. They score! Dalibor Dvorsky is the Blues. Caught Ottinger, who had fell to the ice. 2-0 St. Louis, 6:55 to play, second period.
0: That highlight heard on 101 ESPN. Blues blanked the Stars with a final of 4-0. There was only one goal scored between the Red Wings and the Rangers, and this was it.
3: Tolvanen, left wing side, finds a man, Will Cooley. Now Perreault pulls up, right wing circle, up top, Durzi, he scores! A blast from Sean Durzi, a power play goal, and the Rangers off to a torrid start, have the first six shots of the game, and get the first goal on the power play.
0: That was the call on 880 ESPN New York. Rangers hang on to win it with a final of 1-0. In Las Vegas, Golden Knights hosting the Anaheim Ducks for the Ducks' first game of the year. Anaheim's Leo Carlson had a goal and an assist, and the Ducks open the season by holding off the Vegas Golden Knights 4-3. That will do it for us here at SportsCenter all night. For our producer, Stephen Risser, our technical director is Michael Williams and Carmen Kahlo. I'm Judson Richards. Don't go anywhere. Hammer and Emmett is next. 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
5: An epic battle between undefeated teams. I'm Chris Smith. Pittsburgh trailed 14-0, but scored 21 unanswered points to come from behind. But Virginia Tech had some magic of their own with a safety and a TD in the fourth quarter to cut the lead to just two. And with 2 seconds left on the clock, the Hokies looked for the game winner.
6: This will be Love's 36-yard field goal attempt. Totten holding, Epling snapping from the right hash. Good snap. The ball is down. The kick is on its way. The kick is up and good.
7: No he good. Missed it.
6: No
7: he
6: good.
7: Missed it.
6: He missed it.
7: He missed it.
6: And the official said no go. The Panthers win. A big upset in Blacksburg.
5: The call on the Pitt Panthers radio network. Pitt holds on for the 35-33 victory over Virginia Tech, despite losing starting QB Mason Heitschel with a leg injury in the second half. Panthers 5-0 for the second time in 3 years. Meanwhile, Northwestern routed Penn State 34-13 in their first game at the new Ryan Field. The Wildcats rushed for 413 yards and 4 scores. For the first game with 400 rushing yards and 4 rush TDs since 2003. Later today, 17th-ranked Tennessee hosts Auburn in Knoxville. Coverage begins 3 p.m. Eastern with kickoff at 3:30 East on ESPN Radio, TV, and the app. In the W, a 16-point comeback lifted the Valkyries over the Wings 77-73 to secure a spot in the semifinals and a date against the reigning champion Las Vegas Aces on Sunday.
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2: Well, 1 week after winning on a miracle in Michigan, the stage right now is set for one of the biggest seven-day stretches in Kirk Ferentz's illustrious career at Iowa. They are home, but the challenge gets even tougher today as Heisman favorite wide receiver Jeremiah Smith and his Buckeyes are at Kinnick Stadium, coming off a four-touchdown performance in his conference opener. College game day is in Iowa City. Ohio State and Iowa. And unlike members of Congress, Lance, at ESPN, we know the difference between the Hawkeyes and the Hawks on Hammer and Emmett on ESPN Radio. 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I'm Aaron Goldhammer. Lance Meadow is in for E. Now, I think Ohio State should be in good shape, despite the fact that they are on the road in a difficult place to play. But Lance, if Iowa were to pull the upset today, all of a sudden everybody in Columbus is going to have to get really nervous about the prospect of probably the most talented team in the country not even making the college football playoff.
3: Which would be kind of crazy, given, once again, how loaded they are from top to bottom. And you're referring to, of course, they already had the setback to Texas, 24-23. And this is an example of how earlier losses, whether they're good or bad from a substance standpoint, can come back to haunt you. I do think, though, Hammer, in fairness, the expansion of the college football playoff at least keeps the door somewhat more open compared to previous years when we only had four teams. And Texas is not a bad loss. Plus, they were ultra-competitive in that game, and Iowa obviously is starting to surge. So even if we go down the hypothetical road and they do lose to Iowa, assuming the game

0: close and goes down to the wire, you still would have two losses with substance, I would argue, behind them.
1: The problem, though, Lance, is that one of their losses is to an SEC team. As this year goes on, the narrative, which, by the way, matters because the people in the committee room for the college football playoff are a bunch of humans. It's not like some AI system is building, at least as of now, is building who does and who does not make the playoff. Maybe that'll be the next iteration of the 24-team playoff or the 48-team playoff that we have at some point in college football. But it's still human beings, and the more I watch this college season, the more I think that the narrative is spinning towards more and more and more SEC teams making it. So I would think a two-loss Ohio State, if especially if they end up winning the Big Ten, they would be in. But the only issue there is that if you have a bunch of two-loss SEC teams, I think that the committee is going to lean towards five, six teams out of that conference making the college football playoff this year, the more this season rolls from September into October.
0: And I know this wouldn't necessarily work ideally because every year records and the quality of respective conferences differentiates. But Hammer, in my ideal world, I would like them to take into consideration a little bit more diversity when putting together the playoff. The whole point of the playoff is to see the best of the best across the nation get in. It's not the SEC playoff. I'm sorry. I understand some years the SEC may be stacked, but we should have a little bit sprinkled in from each of the top conferences so that you truly encompass everyone who's taken part in college football over the course of the year.
1: I mean, Lance, Emmett Golden, who does this show with me every week, has a philosophy that if you're a three-loss team, I don't care how good those three losses are. If you're a three-loss team, you don't deserve to make the playoff.
0: We can find somebody.
1: We can find somebody that just hasn't lost three games. Now, you know, if you lose the conference championship game and that's your third loss because you had to play an extra game, maybe there are some exceptions that you'd make to that rule. But that's where the slate on a day like today could definitely determine who is in and who is out by the time we get to the middle of December. I'm Aaron Goldhammer. He's Lance Meadow, Hammer and Emmett on ESPN Radio and on the ESPN app, specifically as it goes to the Buckeyes. Since they lost to Texas, they haven't been challenged. They smoked Kent State. Then they smoked Illinois last week. Their defense has been a little suspect, Lance. Their wide receiver room is not. What do you make of Jeremiah Smith's Heisman campaign coming off a not one, not two, not three, but four touchdown performance against the Illini in Columbus last week?
0: Well, he has to be in the driver's seat after that level of performance that you talked about and what he's able to do consistently across any defensive back in college football. And I know it tends to go in the direction of a quarterback or a running back, perhaps, compared to wide receivers when you look at the history and the track record of the Heisman. But I think he's in the driver's seat, and I think he has plenty of cushion if he keeps this up. You look at his numbers, and they've played four games. Hammer, 33 catches, 617 yards. He already has reached the end zone seven times. Jeez. Now, I understand things are going to slow down, but you do the math. I mean, he may be, forget Ohio State records, he may be cleaning up the college football archives when it's all said and done.
1: Well, there's conversation this week about, is he the best wide receiver in the history of college football? And it's funny, Lance, because of our age, and both you and I are the same age, we're both 43, you know, like, to me,
0: well, I'm actually 42 for the record, but if you want to give me the extra year, don't rush my life, but go ahead, please. Yes.
1: No, I you're smarter than me, so I just made you a year older.
0: Thank you. I appreciate it.
1: A lot of these guys we've seen, right? Because before us, you know, 3 yards in a cloud of dust, you know, college football in the 60s and 70s, I don't know how many great wide receivers there were. You know, and I don't, going all the way back to the days of Era Parsegian, I don't think that they had a lot of, so, you know, I could speak to Randy Moss at Marshall, which that was at Marshall. Like, you know, he was incredible, and there are wild stories of that, but it was at Marshall. Calvin Johnson played at Georgia Tech. Larry Fitzgerald played at Pitt. So doing this and putting up these kinds of numbers at the highest level, it's funny, Lance, most of the great receivers in college football history, there is a Tim Brown at Notre Dame and, you know, guys who had great success. Devontae Smith obviously won the Heisman at Alabama a few years ago.

0: But Jeremiah Smith is doing this against the best of the best competition. And Lance, by the time we get to the end of the year, he will have played 3 years of college football. And he already has a game-winning catch in a national championship game on his resume. I don't think it's ridiculous to talk about him as the greatest wide receiver in college football history.
1: Well, I don't like putting players on a pedestal, especially when they haven't finished this stage in their career. But I think you just made a very strong case compared to the other prolific wide receivers that we've seen on the collegiate level. Remember, Randy Moss also had Chad Pennington throwing him the football. I wouldn't forget that.
0: Let's reiterate, at Marshall.
1: At Marshall, correct. Yeah, so you have to look at the level of competition, and clearly the landscape has changed immensely in terms of where teams are aligned and who you're playing. However, I do find this somewhat comical when we just said, well, but keep in mind who Ohio State played the last two games in terms of Kent State and Illinois while we're having this conversation. Well, not to take anything away from him, of course. What's wild to me,
0: did Illinois know who Jeremiah Smith was before that? Like, I don't know, man. Maybe throw a second defender or a third defender.
1: Roll a safety over the top, yeah.
0: Yeah, make somebody else beat you. Look, Kirk Ferentz is a smart defensive coach, and we know that Iowa isn't exactly known for hitting the over when it comes to the total on the gambling sites. DraftKings, the official one of ESPN. But come on, today I would guess that Iowa is going to be trying to do everything they can to just make somebody else, whether it is Bo Jackson or Legend Bay or Brandon Innes or somebody else on the Buckeyes has to beat them. They can't just let Julian Sayin hit Jeremiah Smith over and over and over again. Hammer and Emmett on ESPN Radio and the ESPN app. Couple of other big games today. Lance, it is a big spot for Bill Belichick. If he wants to start to change the narrative at North Carolina, they are big dogs, but do you think they could possibly hang with Notre Dame and really start to change the story about Belichick's tenure as Lance is wearing Tar Heel blue, I see, this morning as he is doing the show?
1: Yes, I can't say that that was the rationale behind my wardrobe choice, if we're reading between the lines, but to get back to your subject matter, this is a Notre Dame team that put 49 points up on Purdue, and then prior to that, 27 against Michigan State, and then 41 against Wisconsin. We'll throw out the Rice game if you don't want to put much behind that. So they have been consistent. That's my point here, regardless of who they've gone up against. So North Carolina, it's not so much can they keep up from an offensive standpoint. It's what does this Tar Heels defense do to slow down the Irish? That, to me, is the biggest problem, I think, for Bill Belichick entering this game. You don't want to get into a track meet. I don't think that favors them at all. And this is a North Carolina team that fell to Clemson 28-20, and then prior to that played TCU and ETSU. So, you know, you can't necessarily give them brownie points for those victories. This is going to tell you an awful lot about where Bill Belichick has brought the program and whether or not those first two losses has changed the course of activity for this team. I'm not convinced, though, to answer your question, Hammer, that they have enough defensive firepower to truly slow down Notre Dame in this game.
0: Fair enough. Hanging with the Irish, to me, though, Lance, even if they lose, would be the most impressive thing that Belichick has done so far in his tenure at North Carolina. Just hanging in this game, I think, would be impressive. One of the biggest games of the day in the SEC, Lance, I do that. That's one.
1: That's right, one. So just, for those keeping tally at home.
0: Here we go.
1: It's a tradition unlike any other, but please go ahead.
0: Lance, yes. one of the places people, they call it Stark Vegas in Mississippi, Starkville. But since Dak Prescott graduated, I don't know if I could name you a Mississippi State quarterback until right now, because Kamario Taylor is in the Heisman conversation. He is young. If you haven't seen him play, I mean, this is must-see TV, noon ABC, as the Alabama Crimson Tide go to Starkville. And I wouldn't totally rule out Mississippi State hanging in this game. We'll give you a preview there. Plus, we'll continue to go all over the country. And then, Lance, coming up next, I have a college football take that relates to lasers. So just wait. You have to hear this on Hammer and Emmett. It's on ESPN Radio and the ESPN app. Laser Talk is next.
2: 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It's an SEC showdown in Knoxville. Tennessee came up short against top-ranked Texas in its conference opener. Now, Vols look to bounce back as the 3-1 Auburn Tigers come to town. Coverage begins today at 3 Eastern with kickoff at 3:30 Eastern.
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0: as college football goes from year to year to year, Lance, we have better games on Friday nights. That was a heck of a game last night with James Franklin and Pat Narduzzi. Pitt hangs on, beats Virginia Tech 35-33. But everybody is talking about field goalposts and lasers this morning because of this game. Good morning, Hammer and Emmett are on ESPN Radio, the ESPN app. We're on Sirius XM Channel 80. 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I'm Aaron Goldhammer. Lance Meadow is in for Emmett Golden today. And I think the best way to explain what happened as Virginia Tech was lining up for the game-winning field goal, down 35-33, is just to play the audio. Here is the Pitt Panthers radio network on the final seconds.
1: This will be Love's 36-yard field goal attempt. Totten holding Epling.

0: snapping from the right hash. Good snap. The ball is down. The kick is on its way. The kick is up and good.
1: No he good. Missed no, it. He no missed good. It.
2: He missed it.
0: He missed it.
2: He missed it.
0: He missed it.
2: He missed it. The crowd thought it was good. And the official said no go. The Panthers win. A big upset in Blacksburg.
3: Lance, can you describe the video of this field goal and how close you think it came to being a good kick?
1: Yeah, I think it was really close. When you look at it on the TV screen and the trajectory of the ball, especially going out towards the left, it did to the naked eye. I'm with you. And we were even exchanging some text messages off air and emails, and you could easily understand why somebody could be sold on the fact that that was good. At least from a broadcasting standpoint, if I can critique it a little, the rule of thumb is you always got to wait till the official rules the result of the field goal before you ever declare it good or missed. So that's a major no-no, a violation, at least in my ballpark. But from a fan's perspective, right, or somebody just at the game, I could understand if they were fooled and initially thought that it was good in terms of going through the uprights.
3: So here's what's crazy, okay? The uprights only extend actual in reality, right, for so long. You know, a lot of times you see kicks, especially 36-yard field goals, that go higher than the uprights. Obviously, if the ball hits the upright, if it goes through the goalposts, it's good. And if it bounces to the side or bounces short in the end zone, it's a doink, and the official will immediately rule that no good because the ball has to go through the uprights. My understanding of the rule, though, Lance, if the ball goes higher than the uprights, which the uprights don't go that high, then as long as the ball goes over a piece of the upright, it is a good kick. If it goes higher, which to me is like, wait, what? I thought the ball had to go through the uprights, but that's the rule. Based on the camera angles that I have seen, and there is no GoPro on the head of the official who is standing right below that upright. And I'm sorry, Lance has a better view than any camera or any person who is behind or anybody who's on the field. And by the way, all the players thought that the kick was good also. Like, everybody in the stadium thought it was a good kick except for the official who had the best view of this. But Lance, my understanding is as long as that ball goes over the upright, it's a good kick, correct? I think that's the rule.
1: Well, again, you're also bringing in opinion and perspective, right? I mean, this is what pass interference is and all these judgment calls, Hammer. Regardless of what the rule is, you're relying on the vantage point of the official right below the post to determine whether or not indeed it did sail over this imaginary line that we're essentially referring to.
3: Okay, that's what right there. It's 2026, okay? Imaginary line?
1: Like, well, that's what they have to envision. No, I'm with you. It does sound quite ridiculous, but what you're campaigning for, and I'm going to put words in your mouth, is so you're basically saying we should go through this very detailed, convoluted replay process for every single field goal and extra point?
3: I don't think you need that convoluted of a replay process.
1: Well, you would need like tennis, Hammer. You know how in tennis they bring in the technology if it goes on the line? You would need something similar, software.
3: And by the way, okay, in Ohio, in Cleveland, where I live, not just the high school matches, definitely the college matches, but now even the USTA matches between a guy who's 3-0 and another guy who's 3-0, they have automated line calls because, I don't know, everybody cheats. In high school tennis around here, the cheating was rampant. But with someone saying that was out and then someone else would say it was good, if it was on a clay court, they'd go running over and look at where the mark of the ball was, like they were competing against each other at the French Open. So like where I play tennis, Lance, we're investing in one of these systems. I'm sorry, if Shaker Park has an automated line call, we ought to be able to hook something up, some laser at the top of the goalpost to tell us whether the ball went over the post or not. Because if it did, even the tip of the ball, this is the rule, then it is a good field goal. And I know there are a lot of people in Virginia today, and certainly James Franklin is one of them, that thinks that that was a good kick. And that just immediately the officials looked at each other and said, no good. This shouldn't be something that has any subjectivity to it. You know, in basketball, either the ball goes through the basket or it doesn't. There's no, oh, I thought it went through the basket. No. Foul calls have subjectivity. Whether the ball went through the uprights or not is not something that we should be debating on a national sports talk radio show about a game that could decide who does or doesn't win the ACC or who does or doesn't go to the playoff. Both of these teams are pretty good teams. They were undefeated coming into this game.
1: Well, if you have the technology, I'm behind your campaign that you should look to adopt it if it improves how the game is called. You brought up a foul ball. It got me thinking. I mean, they could do the same thing in baseball, Hammer. They could have a sensor right on the foul pole to determine whether or not it goes inside the foul pole, outside the foul pole. Nothing similar, or it's nothing different, I should say, with respect to the goalpost in football.
3: And also in baseball, if it goes over the foul pole, it's a home run, right? Now, you don't see this as often because the foul poles are pretty high. So Carlton Fisk's home run hit the foul pole, which actually should be called the fair pole, because if it hits the pole, it's a home run. It's gone. Game over. 1975 World Series. And in football, it's the rule's a little more convoluted, because if the ball hits the upright, and it depends on where it bounces. We
1: Correct.
3: See balls hit the upright and go through, and some of them fall short. I can't believe we've talked an entire segment about uprights, but this is the big story coming out of Friday night in college football.
1: And that's why I'm all for some type of technology being at least thrust into the conversation at every stadium, though. Keep in mind, you're going to have to do this. And I'm not trying to make excuses, but it is quite the undertaking for everything to be implemented without any issues, at least over the course of maybe the first season. What they'll probably do is, and what they should do, have a trial year. Work it in, let's say, next season, and you could even use it in certain conferences and see how it goes.
3: Well, either that, or maybe you just got to make the goalposts a little higher. Like, has anybody thought about
1: that? But you're still going to have issues, Hammer, regardless of how higher you put it. There's still going to be then another circumstance where it elevates above that.
3: But I see kicks go higher than the goalpost in almost every college and pro football game I watch. Like, it's very common that the ball goes higher than the goalpost. All right, so endeth our goalpost debate. Buster Olney will talk baseball with us next.
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23: A winner take all game three in the WNBA. I'm Chris Smith. Gabby Williams put the Valkyries on her back to lead a 16-point comeback against the Wings.
24: Golden State with one timeout and their reset remaining. Dallas with just their reset left. Williams springs free. Her jumper is good. Golden State back in front, 117 to go.
23: Ryan Rucco with the call on ESPN2. Williams scored 11 of her 19 points in the fourth quarter to lift Golden State over Dallas 77-73 to earn their first playoff series win in the franchise's second season and at 8 with the reigning champion Las Vegas Aces on Sunday. The comeback was the fifth largest in a winner-take-all game in playoff history and the largest since Game 5 of the 2020 semifinals. On to college football, where Virginia Tech's John Love missed a 36-yard field goal as time expired as Pitt holds on for the 35-33 victory. The Panthers improved to 5-0 and 2-0 in the ACC, one of just three unbeaten teams in the league. Meanwhile, Northwestern christened the new Ryan Field with a 34-13 beatdown of Penn State, exactly 100 years to the day since their old stadium opened in 1926. And the MLB Division Series begins today with all four games on ESPN Radio and the ESPN app, starting at 12:30 p.m. Eastern with the Guardians hosting the White Sox. Hagen Smith will start for Chicago while Parker Messick gets the nod for Cleveland in a battle of rookie left-handed pitchers in Game 1. Meanwhile, Dodgers two-way star Shohei Ohtani called the past few days very productive, believes his swing is in better place heading into the NLDS against the Braves.
25: Hey, it's Evan Cohen. Coming up Monday, we'll recap a jam-packed football weekend, the divisional playoff rounds in Major League Baseball, as well as get you ready for a big matchup in the NFC South. 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
19: 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Coverage begins with the White Sox at the Guardians at 12:30 Eastern, followed by the Braves at the Dodgers. Then it's the Yankees at the Rays, and finally the Padres at the Brewers. 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
3: The Division Series is here. We've got a big day of sports, Lance. We got all the college football. 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I'm Aaron Goldhammer with Lance Meadow. Hammer and Emmett rolling on ESPN Radio. We're on the ESPN app. We're on SiriusXM Channel 80. 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And, Lance, we are blessed to have Buster Olney, our ESPN MLB insider, join us every week here on Hammer and Emmett. And Buster, on the first day of the Division Series, joins us now. Let's start with the topic, Buster, that I think everybody wants to know the answer to the most. The Yankees have to have their Division Series roster ready to go. I guess Aaron Judge has done some platelet thing or something, so put on your doctor's coat first and foremost, Buster.
26: Oh, boy.
3: What do we know about Aaron Judge's injury, and do you think we see him in this series?
26: Yeah, so he has been, you know, he worked out at the Trop yesterday. Aaron Boone told reporters that he was going to go work out at George Steinbrenner Field, the Yankee spring training complex, and I suspect he didn't detail it, but they wanted to see how he was moving around in the outfield, if he could move around in the outfield. My guess is that even if he's on the roster, he does not play a major role in this series. You know, if he's on the roster, he'll be limited to pinch hitting, would be my guess, because you know, I mean, his goal is to come back and be able to play right field. If he doesn't play right field, he needs to be the DH, which would mean taking Luis Garcia, who's one of the best left-hand hitters in baseball right now, out of the lineup, or take a Ben Rice out of the lineup or Paul Goldschmidt against lefties. And I don't think the Yankees are going to do that, you know, because, you know, he can't move well. And the first two games are in artificial surface on in the Trop. And, you know, potentially game five in the Trop. My guess is he's not on the roster, and that they'll try to continue to build him up if the Yankees get past Tampa Bay, so he's available for the league championship series.
0: Well, Buster, even without Aaron Judge, the Yankees had 26 combined hits in the two games against the Boston Red Sox. And I'll at least speak for myself. It was a bit of a pleasant surprise, because if you look at Yankees' track record in recent and past history, I always say they live and die too much by the long ball. And when you get into the postseason, right, Buster, you're going up against better pitching, and you can't have that strategy always work for you. I guess what I'm getting at is, from what you saw against the Red Sox, how much was that something that you think can continue against the Rays, or was it just a short flash in your mind in terms of their offensive production?
26: No, I do think that what really jumped out to me was all these young players getting better, right? George Lombard Jr., in his first taste in Major League Baseball's postseason, he looked terrific. You know, hit the ball through the middle of the field. Spencer Jones, who's playing center field for them, you know, getting hits. Them going 11 for 22, their left-handed hitters against the Red Sox left-handed pitchers. So there's some depth in this lineup in a way that there often hasn't been when Judge has been out in the past. And I think they'll be able to generate enough offense. The big question for me in this series for the Yankees is, can they play clean baseball? Tampa Bay had by far the most bunt hits this year, by far the most sacrificed bunts, had the most stolen bases in the American League. Their style is chaos. And when the Yankees have played in the Trop with that huge outfield with the artificial surface this year, they look terrible. Like, they made all kinds of defensive mistakes in those games. So they need to play a clean series, I think, to beat the Rays.
3: Buster Olney with us. Let's go to Los Angeles, where the high temperature today is supposed to be 102 degrees for the start of their series against the Braves. Atlanta's used to the heat, but I don't know about this. How do you think Tarik Skubal is going to react to temperatures that might be the hottest that he's pitched at any point this year, Buster?
26: Well, you got to believe it probably is, because I can tell you this, like, when you stand on the field at Dodger Stadium and don't try to, you know, have you describe what kind of dirt they have, but it's very dark and it's very hot. Like, typically when it's warm out in L.A., if it's 80 degrees, it feels like it's 90 on that dirt that they have there. Whatever the temperature is, it's going to feel like it's 8 to 10 degrees hotter for Tarik Skubal, which means going into this start, I think, if you are the Atlanta Braves, you're going to want extended at-bats. You're going to want to wear him down. You're going to want to make him work and throw a lot of pitches so you can get into the bullpen. You know, the big question in that series is, can the Atlanta Braves generate enough starting pitching to offset this monster rotation that the Dodgers have? Because they're going to throw out, it looks like, Skubal in game one, Blake Snell in game two, you know, two-time Cy Young Award winner, game three, World Series MVP Yoshinobu Yamamoto. Meanwhile, the Braves are going to, because they were extended in the three-game series and because of their starting pitching injuries, they're probably going to go with bullpen games in games one and two before they can return back to Chris Sale and Tyler Molly. So, you know, the Braves strategy is just hang in there, rope-a-dope it. If you can steal one of the two games out in L.A. and then bring your number one and number two starting pitchers back for the two games in Atlanta, that would be their best chance to advance. But I do think L.A. coming into this is David versus Goliath.
0: And that's the difference between having to play a previous round and survive the Phillies, right?
3: That's
0: versus being well-rested, to Buster's point, and having so many options in terms of starting pitching. This is what we were talking about all season, assuming, of course, LA was fully healthy. I think the White Sox-Guardian series is

0: interesting from this vantage point, Buster, and I'm curious your perspective, because when we get to the playoffs, right, the big narrative is always, does having experience give you an advantage? Meaning, if your guys have been there before, can that do wonders for you? I would argue Chicago and Cleveland are both coming from similar territory where there's a lot of newness across the roster. So even though there's familiarity between both of these teams, who in your mind may have a bit of an advantage with limited postseason experience?
1: I think Cleveland, they have slightly more postseason experience. You know, their guys have been in there. It's, they have consistently contended and been in this position, as opposed to Chicago, who, you know, famously they lost 121 games 2 years ago. And they, you know, are a very young team. I would say this, they played that Houston series with a lot of poise. The approach in their bats was terrific, going in the other way, hitting the ball through the middle of the field. And, you know, I was sitting and watching the end of that series with David Ross, and we both noted that as the White Sox clinched, they didn't go nuts, and there wasn't this wild dog pile like they were, you know, in Williamsport. They were just shaking hands. You know, it was like, okay, been there, done that, we're good. We just beat the Houston Astros, and we're moving forward. You know, to me, the big key in this series, can the Cleveland offense, which is improved over the course of the year, but it still doesn't have the firepower that the Chicago lineup has, can they generate enough offense to offset that? They go into the series with an advantage with how their pitching lines up. But Chicago has, you know, you guys have heard about the M&M boys, Maris and Mantle. The White Sox have the M&M boys. You get Murakami and Mydroth and Montgomery and Miguel Vargas. That's the White Sox big advantage. Postseason, home runs play, and the White Sox hit a lot of home runs.
2: Buster, I hate to tell you and David Ross this, but I did see video of Murakami, I mean, enjoying himself in the clubhouse afterwards. You know what I mean?
1: I want to say the celebration on the field was handshakes. They texted with someone with the White Sox. They said, so when they went behind closed doors, they went crazy. And he was like, oh, yeah. Murakami's going crazy with the champagne celebration. And they're getting letters from the Pope. The White Sox are coming in here with a lot of momentum.
2: Yeah, I mean, I was wondering what you thought. Like, we here in Cleveland, you know, obviously, for people that don't know, I live in Cleveland. And whenever Buster picks the Guardians, I always roll my eyes because it's like the kiss of death. But Buster, you know, when you're going against the Pope, like, how do you handle this? Because, you know, you don't want to be considered, you know, like, you'd like the Antichrist or something. But at the same time, you kind of want to make Pope Leo cry if you're in Cleveland, right?
1: Wow. Yeah. And it is interesting. You're going through strengths and weaknesses of all these teams, right? The Dodgers with the rotation, the Braves with some of their postseason experience, et cetera, et cetera. And the White Sox are the only team where you check the box that says the Pope.
2: Yes.
1: And it is, you know, as reporters, we root for interesting things to happen. I do wonder if the White Sox were to somehow get to the World Series, doesn't the Pope have to come and throw out a first pitch? Like, Pope Leo is a legitimate White Sox fan.
2: Yeah, I don't know exactly how the Vatican feels about that. I'll go to my sources. Buster, you're going to have
1: Pope.
2: To lean. But, Buster, you're going to have to lean into sources you've never spoken to before in order to get us that answer, Buster. Only with us. All right, from the Pope to the Miz, Buster. Last thing, we've got a guy throwing 105 miles an hour against the Padres tonight. How excited are you to see Mizrowski in his first playoff start?
1: Man, this is, you know, each of the series is intriguing, but I think this one is like the super heavyweight bout because you've got baseball's best team from the regular season, the Brewers, who won 103 games versus the hottest team in baseball, the Padres, who are 43-18 since July 24. That's 114 win pace. You know, they dominated their first round series against the Cubs. And that is the big question for me in this series. Can the Miz and Logan Henderson, the Brewers starter in game two, can they slow down this Padres team, which is playing with so much momentum? And they want to go into San Diego in games three and four in a good spot because, man, Petco Park, that has a home field advantage. And I would suspect, I had a general manager, you know, during the course of the year tell me, that when you put the Miz in the postseason this year in a high adrenaline moment, a chance to, push the Brewers through and go for the first championship in organization history, he predicted we might see 107 miles per hour from the Miz. They're going to need everything they can from him.
2: Okay, fine.

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1: Back to school season means backpacks, schedules, and busy mornings. But there's one thing a lot of families forget to plan for. What happens when school germs start spreading and someone gets sick? Joining us now is Dr. Peter McCullough with some smart ways to be prepared before the school year begins. So, Doctor, back to school is exciting, but it also seems to be the time of year that families start getting sick again. Why does this season hit so many households?
2: Because people miss an opportunity, and that is to use nasal sprays and throat sprays twice a day preventively. These have been shown to reduce the common cold, flu, RSV, and other viral infections, but it has to be done twice a day on a regular basis.
1: What are some of the most common health issues that families run into once the school season does start?
2: The kids are back in school, they're coughing, they're sneezing, and they clearly spread viruses and other illnesses. 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
2: 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We can use oral antivirals and antibiotics at home under the guidance of doctors through the guidebook and on telemedicine.
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0: say ESPN if you want to jump in with us. We've got the topic, okay, related to many of today's college football matchups. And your job is to call, and we're going to try to check off as many squares as we can. 888-SAY-ESPN, 888-729-3776. I'm Aaron Goldhammer. He's Lance Meadow. Lance, speaking of checkoff, okay, follow this. We don't talk about Moscow, Idaho on ESPN radio very often. But this morning, we have to. Did you see what happened? Number one Montana State in football went down last night to the University of Idaho, who threw a Hail Mary, got it. The crowd went crazy. They turned the lights off because everybody was cheering so much. Then they went for the two-point conversion. Incredible quarterback draw play call for the two. They get it, and they go crazy. We don't talk Idaho sports hardly at all. I had to give a mention to Moscow, Idaho, which is where the University of Idaho is. See, Chekhov, Moscow. I'm trying to make all the connections to put it together. I had to at least give a mention to Idaho because that's one of the biggest moments since Mark Schlereth left the University of Idaho. I think potatoes were being, I mean, picked like crazy last night. And I did, this was an incredible ending.
1: How much research did you put into Idaho before today?

0: show. That's perhaps the more intriguing subject matter. I'm actually disappointed. Why did we not make this the bingo subject? If anybody was ever in Moscow, Idaho for a football game
1: I think we have an affiliate in Moscow, Idaho, because I've talked to people at the University of Idaho on this show before. But I'm just going through the things that I know about Idaho. I know the University of Idaho is in Moscow. I know Boise State is the best football team in Idaho. At least it was before yesterday. I know that Mark Schlereth went there. Like, I'm just trying to go through the things that I
0: know
1: about Idaho.
0: Every reference humanly possible, correct. Is that the end of the list, or can we maybe roll the dice with a fourth or a fifth option?
1: You know, it's funny. We've talked about Mississippi and Idaho. Those are two of the five states that I've never been to.
0: How about that?
1: As we go through
0: the list. See, it comes full circle here on Hammer and Emmett.
1: The MLB postseason is on ESPN Radio. You can catch today's four division series games beginning 12:30 Eastern time. 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We are looking for people who have seen Caitlin Clark play in person. She will be the guest picker today, coming up just before noon Eastern time on College Game Day, as the Game Day crew is in Iowa City for the Buckeyes and the Hawkeyes today as Iowa tries to pull the upset. 3:30 this afternoon. Nikki is in Indiana, and she joins us on ESPN Radio. What's up, Nikki?
2: Hey, so whenever the WNBA draft happened, Caitlin Clark's rookie year, I had Fever tickets queued up because I wanted to see Fever and the Aces play, because Jackie Young is from a little town probably 20 minutes from where I'm from, and I know her grandma. So I bought tickets as soon as Caitlin Clark was drafted. I bought two tickets, spent about $50 for the tickets. And then we invited friends to go a couple days later, and they paid about $150
0: on
2: whatever platform they bought. It was an amazing game, great experience. They actually, Caitlin Clark did not score 1 point the first half of that game and then went off the second half.
1: You know, it's funny that that can happen. Thank you for the call. I've seen Caitlin play in person a couple of times, in part, Lance, because the Final Four was in Cleveland her senior year. Okay, so we got Caitlin Clark's last game against South Carolina when Dawn Staley and company won the national championship that year. But the semifinal game was really the classic that year. And I was on my way out the door to go to the game. I had my press pass around my neck. I had my lunch packed in my little backpack. I was all ready to go. And Lance, I was feeling a little under the weather. And my wife said, you better, because this was still at the time when people did this, you better take a COVID test before you go just to make sure that you're not carrying the virus. Lance, I tested positive. And I was unable to go to the game because at that point I was like, I'm going to put my mask on and go down into the basement. 888-SAY-ESPN, 888-729-3776. Chris is in Iowa. He also wants to help us check off this box on Caller Bingo. Joins us on ESPN Radio. What's up, Chris?
3: Well, the first time I saw Caitlin play, she was about 8 years old playing AAU basketball on a boys' team right here in Iowa.
1: No,
3: the last time I saw Caitlin play was Wednesday night in Las Vegas. I'm just staying in Vegas for games one and two of the semis, and then I'll fly somewhere else for games three and four since the Fever have been eliminated. We are Fever season ticket holders and have been since 2 years before Caitlin got there. When she was in Iowa City, we only made the trip over there about once a year to see her play in college. Mm-hmm. So I would guess my wife, I know for a fact my wife saw every home game of her high school career, all 4 years. My wife happens to be a coach of a different varsity sport at Dowling Catholic High School in West Des Moines. Oh. I was a basketball official, so I was on the road working games on other floors except for when I would have Dowling. Those are really the only games I saw Caitlin play in high school. So I would guess I've seen her play. I don't know.
1: At what point, I mean, I'd imagine at 8 years old playing on a boys team, you knew that she was pretty good. But at what point did it occur to you that you might be seeing something that was going to change women's sports forever?
3: Well, I'll tell you what, I was never convinced that she would, even through her career at Iowa. I didn't know if she was strong enough and durable enough to play in a pro game, to be honest. But she just continues at each level to impress.

0: and to get it done. So I don't know. I guess I can't say that I did. I mean, I knew she was a great player, and we do have pretty good basketball in Iowa, which would surprise a lot of people. Mm-hmm. But, I mean, I've been on the floor with some superstars, Harrison Barnes, Alan Lazard, who was a wide receiver in the NFL. Yep. He's the best basketball player I've ever been on the floor with.
1: Yeah.
0: So I don't know. I guess I don't know when it hit me, but she keeps getting it done. She'll keep improving. So
1: she doesn't. Chris, thanks for the call, Lance. I'm not surprised that the Aces won that series, but you know, I was disappointed that on Thursday, I really wanted to watch that game, and I had to watch Browns and Steelers, you know, just for my day job in Cleveland. But I heard the atmosphere and the fact that the Fever kept fighting. The Aces are the defending champs for a reason, and Asia Wilson is the best player in the world. But I'm convinced now we're going to get to the point that Caitlin Clark wins WNBA MVPs and I think wins WNBA championships as she continues to grow in her career. All right, we have checked that box, okay, on Collar Bingo. We'll continue to play 888-SAY-ESPN as we get ready for the day of college football. But we need to find you some winners, and we will do that with a red-hot Mark Zeno next on Hammer and Emmett.
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18: A crucial week five in college football. I'm Chris Smith. Virginia Tech's John Love missed a 36-yard field goal as time expired as Pitt holds on for the 35-33 victory. And the road win certainly had Pitt coach Pat Narduzzi fired up as he's hoping it fuels some more votes in the AP Top 25 poll for his unranked Panthers.
19: We got a hell of a football team. Now, any of those voters out there, if they wake their ass up, okay, they might figure that out, okay? And I'll tell you what, we beat a damn good football team in Virginia Tech, but I can't say enough. We got four turnovers defensively. Offense made plays when they needed to, and we got that dub.
18: The Panthers improved to 5-0, 2-0 in the ACC, one of just three unbeaten teams in the league. Meanwhile, Northwestern rushed for 413 yards and four scores in their 34-13 rout of Penn State. It was the Wildcats' first game with 400 rushing yards and four rush TDs since 2003. In the W, Gabby Williams fueled the Valkyries' 16-point comeback with 11 of her 19 points in the fourth quarter to beat the Wings 77-73 and a date in the semifinals against the reigning champion Aces on Sunday. Meanwhile, the MLB Division Series begins today, and manager Aaron Boone said the Yankees have not decided if Aaron Judge will be on their roster for their AL Division Series against the Rays as he continues to work his way back from a calf strain. Gerrit Cole will take the mound for New York in Game 1 for his first postseason start since Game 5 of the 2024 World Series. Catch all Game 4s of the Division Series starting at 12:30 p.m. Eastern on ESPN Radio and the ESPN app.
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2: We are 1 hour away from the start of College Game Day on ESPN there in Iowa City. Kinnick Stadium today will be the site. Can Iowa pull the upset? 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Can you beat Michigan and then Ohio State in back-to-back weeks if you're Iowa football? 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
2: And Lance, he joins us every week as we try to find some winners in the world of college and professional football. He is on fire recently. He is a distinguished writer for ESPN.com. He is a doctor of bad takeology. He protects our freedom from all evil. Mark Zeno joins us now on Hammer and Emmett on ESPN Radio and the ESPN app. He's got the American flag hanging behind his head. And as an American, I know that you have a strong opinion and a bet on Alabama and Mississippi State today.
5: I do. Before we get started, gentlemen, I would like to invoke the immortal and unforgettable Dr. Evil. I have one simple request, people.
2: Yeah. Uh-huh.
5: And that's to have goalposts with freaking laser beams attached to the end.
2: The lasers.
5: Okay? Look, I mean, what are we doing?
2: Mark, we spent 15 minutes on a national show on a big Saturday morning talk. If, for people that didn't see it, Pitt and Virginia Tech played a crazy game last night that could dictate a lot in how the ACC goes. There was a crazy simultaneous catch play, first of all, that went Pitt's way and helped them. And then second of all, I thought the game-winning field goal was good. Mark, so did everybody on the field except for the official who was standing below the upright. But the ball went over the upright. It appeared. But we don't know because we don't have lasers. We need lasers.
5: Yeah. What do we have, people? I mean, you know, what do we have? Are they ill-tempered lasers? You know, the bigger problem for last night, more than anything, as a guy who was a sucker enough to take Virginia Tech money line, James Franklin can't coach big games. Like, you thought he would have escaped. Like, that, there was just a dereliction of complete, you know, just tactical, you know, coaching. I mean, the end of the first half on that stupid simultaneous, you want to know why? Because coaches do this thing where they just telegraph what they're going to do. Oh, there's a minute 13 left. They have three timeouts. I got an idea. We'll just hand off right. Then we'll hand off left, and then we'll be forced to throw on third down because it's third and nine. Oh, I got an idea. As soon as we got in the field goal range, you know what we're going to do? Oh, we're going to run right up the middle, and then we're going to run right up the middle again. Like, why are you not continuing to try with all that time to push the pace and go for the end zone when you settle for the field goal and leave it on the leg, the foot of a kicker, there's a word I wanted to insert there, okay, who are some of the worst people on the planet. You get what you deserve.
2: Yeah. Mark Zeno hates kickers, even when they help him win bets.
5: I hate them all.
2: Mark Zeno hates all.
5: I was watching that last night sitting here, and I had my kicker's UGG tweet just loaded, waiting to hit post as soon as the thing sailed wide right, because I knew it was going to happen.
2: But did it sail wide right?
5: Left, right, whatever.
2: That's whatever. Whatever happened. I'm Aaron Goldhammer, Lance Meadow. Mark Zeno is with us. He's going to help us make some bets. Let's go back to that Alabama and Mississippi State game that I set you up with because, you know, there has not been a big game in Starkville, Mark. It feels like since the Dak Prescott era. They have one of the favorites now for the Heisman Trophy in Kamario Taylor there, but they're a little undermanned, I think, against Bama. Alabama, 5.5-point favorite. How do you see this game?
5: This is a contrarian play if there ever was one. First half under 30.5.
2: Really?
5: I mean, yeah, everyone is expecting a ton of scoring. Just like last week, everyone is expecting a ton of scoring in Texas and Tennessee in the first half, and it just didn't materialize. Look, prior to last week against South Carolina, okay, Alabama has had really slow starts. And, you know, they went in on the road to Kentucky and only scored 13 points in the first half. We're actually trailing in the first half of that game. And what we can deduce from South Carolina is that both Mississippi State and Alabama dropped 40 on South Carolina. So we know South Carolina is not that good. Yeah. And I think Alabama's strength is in his defense. They'll be able to slow down Mississippi State. And I think Alabama's going to continue to try to run the ball here and not put Keelan Russell in harm's way early on. Alabama's fourth in FBS and third down conversion percentage defense. And so I just don't know. I think a lot has to go right for both of these teams to be able to put up five scores, right? You need four touchdowns and a field goal. So five scores in a college half, it's not very hard, but you need a lot to go right, and it has to go right early on for it to happen. I just think we kind of, they check each other early. You get this playoff game type atmosphere, and coaches are a little bit tentative at the start of the game. So give me the under.
1: How about the scoring load or trajectory, Mark, with respect to Ohio State and Iowa? You look at Iowa, they've held opponents to 19 points or less in their first four contests. And Hammer and I were talking earlier, of course, Ohio State could easily put points on the board, especially with all that firepower at wide receiver. Where do you see at least maybe the first two quarters playing out in terms of how that back and forth can play out?
5: Look, Ohio State's laying a monster number, right? Now, officially, I stayed off the game. A lot of people I respect are on Ohio State, and laying the points, they're laying the two touchdowns. That said, if you're going to bet Iowa, I think there's only one way you can bet it, and that's Iowa plus 7.5 in the first half. Guys, is there a world where Iowa is trailing by 10 or more and they come back on Ohio State's defense?
6: No, not a world. Not right. In a world.
5: So that's no. That. The game script tells you that if they're not tied or within a field goal or within a touchdown at half, they don't have a shot to come back on Ohio State. It's not without Ohio State helping them. Here's a turnover. Here's a short field. There's a fumble on a kickoff or a punt, like something like that. Like if the normal game holds up, they don't have the firepower to come back on Ohio State. So if they're up by two touchdowns by half, they're dead. If you're going to bet Iowa, you take them in the first half plus a 7.5 and get out of Dodge.
6: I do think Buckeye defense a little overrated, Zen. I like Iowa team total over 14.5. Watch. They're going to get two touchdowns, and I'm going to be yelling about kickers by the end of this game.
5: That's the annoying. They miss one field goal in the second quarter. You're screwed. You're absolutely screwed.
6: Hammer and Emmett presented by Progressive Insurance. Mark Zeno is with us, helping us with some bets today. We have a D-Gen special every week. Zinn, where are we headed this week for the degenerate special?
5: I don't know if the UMass Minutemen are any good at this point. Very surprising 4-0, but they've dropped at least 35 in every game, and an offense that is leading the MAC in rushing with 194 plus yards per game. They're also second in the conference at scoring at 36.5 points per game. The Minutemen defense here, as they go up against Eastern Michigan, number one in the conference of total defense, which is 31st in FBS. That should give them extra opportunities against an Eastern Michigan offense that only averages 292 yards a game. That's 132nd out of 138 teams in FBS, a.k.a. Eastern Michigan's offense is not good. Let's add in the Minutemen's plus 10 turnover differential, which is second in FBS. They've been opportunistic. They should be able to create more opportunities here. UMass, it was early in the week, is at 26.5. You're probably getting 27.5 right now. As long as you're at 27.5, I think you're okay. Four touchdowns should be good. 26.5 is ideal just because you get, in case they kick two field goals, you get three touchdowns, two field goals.
6: Yeah, I got 27.5 right now.
5: I'd still play it at 27.
6: You'd still play the 27.5.
5: I mean, listen, okay. It theoretically, it shouldn't matter. If they get stuck on 27, they're certainly not covering the number for the game, but they might be in danger of not winning it.
6: All right, give us one other game. Your best play on the board, Zinn, for the day is what?
5: All right, let me give you two, and I'll do it real quick. Number one, Missouri's team total today against Florida. All right, it's at 25.5, probably maybe even 26.5. You're good there either. But the game script here is really simple, right? Florida has been boat racing teams and forcing everybody to play catch-up. It doesn't feel like there's a game script here where Missouri can win this game without getting to 27. Like, I don't see a 24-20 Missouri win materializing. Florida's defense is leaky. We know that. They give up 67 points the last 2 weeks to SEC opponents, including a very average Auburn offense. And you scored 39 of them. So Missouri's going to have to score. I don't take the 5.5 here in the game with Missouri because I think 36-30 in favor of Florida is a very viable final. So Give me Missouri's team total over. Way to bet Missouri here without having to take the points. And then best bet of the day, Arizona. They welcome the Wildcats of Cincinnati, just pulled off a mini upset last week. It's first road game of the year for Cincinnati, first conference road game. You get it. Noah Fifita, who's been very good at home in his career, 84% completion percentage, 6 touchdowns, no picks in 2026. Last year, he diced up Cincinnati at Nippert Stadium in a 7-point win here. Wildcats, the Arizona Wildcats, that is, 15 sacks, tied for the Big 12 lead. Should get it done on defense as well. Lay the 7 with Arizona.
6: Yeah, I got 6.5, actually.
5: Even
6: which
5: better.
6: I would love to lay with the Wildcats of Arizona. Mark Zeno is with us. Winnows with Zeno. All right, Lance, this is Mark's favorite time of the entire week. We ask him to come up with a bad take because we have the worst take of the week segment coming at about 9:45 Eastern time. So, Zen, the floor is yours. Give us your worst take of the week.
5: Oh, boy. I mean, I just, after Virginia Tech, right? Virginia Tech took all the takes out of me last night. That's really what it boils down to. You know, I have struggled all week long with this, and I don't want to open up a can here, but, you know, the WNBA once again continues to requite themselves as one of the worst-run leagues that we've seen in our adult lifetime. I don't know why in the world we have a league that has rules that they don't enforce. You go into the stands, it should have been an ejection, period. That's a simple rule. Forget the suspension. You want to not suspend the league's best player for a championship for an elimination game? The NBA has done the same thing, right? We've seen them sort of look the other way in those moments. But the idea that Asia Wilson wasn't ejected in the moment, to me, is such a bad look for the WNBA because it's so clear and so obvious and what had happened in that moment that they need to turn over a new leaf immediately yeah. in leadership. And as soon as they do, maybe this league will start to turn itself around and start to fix some of the things that plague this league, particularly the officiating. But that's a whole different conversation.
6: Yeah, so. And Mark, I thought it was, Lance and I were talking about, it's a great series between mm-hmm. the Fever and the Aces.
5: But again, and here's the problem. We didn't talk a single thing about that. All we're talking about is that one incident.
6: Yeah.
5: Because the league refuses to adjudicate its own rules properly.
6: Yeah.
5: It should have been quick, it should have been easy, and that should have been the end of it.
6: Yeah.
1: They said she remained in the designated court area. That's at least
5: the escape lane, right? Which is nowhere in the WNBA rulebook. That was a completely made-up term that they came up with at the 11th hour to sort of justify the whole thing.
6: Sports leagues coming up with their own rules to fit what they want? Never.
1: Never heard of that one.
6: Zen, appreciate the time. Thank you for hopping in. That is Mark Zeno. Our bets for this week, number 5 of the college football season, as we continue to go through and we are into the month of October. That's Mark Zeno. Appreciate it. All right, Lance, we're going to need your help because the wheel is coming out. And we need you to help us spin the wheel of topics. It's on Hammer and Emmett next.
0: 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It's an SEC showdown in Knoxville. Tennessee came up short against top-ranked Texas in its conference opener. Now, the Vols look to bounce back as the 3-1 Auburn Tigers come to town. Coverage begins today at 3 Eastern, with kickoff at 3:30 Eastern on ESPN Radio.
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4: Time, I'm Aaron Goldhammer. He's Lance Beto. Hammer and Emmett are on ESPN Radio. We're on the ESPN app. We are 45 minutes away. College game day in Iowa City. The Buckeyes, the Hawkeyes. A big one in the Big Ten today. If Iowa could win, they could put Ohio State in a really tricky spot when it comes to the college football playoff. They're not the favorites. Ohio State and Jeremiah Smith, 14.5 is the line on DraftKings, the official sports book of ESPN. Lance, it's time for us to spin the wheel of topics. Here's how this works. I've brought out the wheel, okay? It's in the middle of your living room right now where you're doing a show in a home studio. Lance's job is to spin the wheel. Whatever topic comes up on the wheel is the topic that we have to talk about next. So, Lance, I know you've always dreamt of playing the Price is Right or one of these
5: 100%.
4: Yeah, give you the wheel and go ahead and give it a spin.
5: All right, I'm glad I have a lot of experience in this department, by the way, having been on this program a few times. All right, let's go, Mikey. Let's spin that wheel.
0: Feeling 100.
6: All right, I'm actually glad it landed on this because we mentioned it earlier with Buster. The White Sox player, Munetaka Murakami, I'm sure I pronounced that perfectly right, had one of the greatest things this week when he had his pretty much alcohol-fueled clubhouse interview after the White Sox advanced to move on to the divisional round. I got to play some of it here.
7: Hey, you got to tell me, what are you feeling right now?
8: 100.
7: 100, yeah. Not 1,000 this time?
8: Yeah, 100. Oh,
7: hey, it's early in Japan. They're celebrating with you. Anything you want to say to them?
8: Same, hi. Same. Same. Yeah, he's drunk. He's drunk. But he's drunk. Yeah.
7: Told me you didn't need him.
8: I'm drunk. Yeah. Today, maybe hungover. You know? Yeah.
7: Tomorrow hungover.
8: Yes. No, yesterday. Tomorrow. Yeah, sorry. I don't speak English.
7: You don't need the translator. Congratulations, Bruno.
8: Thank you so much.
4: He's America's favorite slugger, Lance. He's the Southside Samurai. He had a great season. But also, I appreciate the fearlessness to just tell the interpreter to get the heck out of here. The video, he's physically, the interpreter's trying to translate this. Murakami's like, nope. He's
5: you don't
4: like,
5: want any
4: I got this. All I need is a couple of English words, and I'm good to go for this clubhouse interview.
5: Side note, I hate the fact that they have champagne parties after every round. I think it's ridiculous, but it's these moments, Hammer, that make it slightly digestible, especially when, you know, these guys are just having a good old time at the expense of one another. I still would, again, lean towards it should be reserved for winning a championship and not getting past a wild card round. But for these lighthearted moments, I could at least live with it.
4: Lance, the Guardians celebrated clinching a playoff spot and then 2 days later celebrated clinching the division. And
5: how
4: then they
5: stupid.
4: Might win the division series. My theory is you should start with a celebration with the cheapest alcohol possible. Like, rubbing alcohol should be the first celebration.
5: Well, I don't know if that's a good idea, but I'm trying to listen here.
4: Okay, so then you have, like, cheap beer for
6: like
4: the
6: maybe
4: next...
6: Maybe a Zima, non-alcoholic.
4: Yeah, like
5: work
4: right.
5: Your way up.
4: You slowly... And then finally, when you win the World Series, that's when the champagne comes out at the very end when... You deserve the highest quality of alcohol to celebrate with. I'm going to go ahead, pass the wheel over here. I'm going to give it a spin. Here we go, Mikey. Let's go.
0: Tanks a lot.
6: All right. We all know that some NBA teams have been accused of tanking. And it probably happens, you would say. But one of the players of the Washington Wizards, Bob Carrington, actually admitted it, basically, when he was talking to a local... TV station, WSA 9's Marshall Kramsky, he conceded and says, we've all, in a way, been held back, Carrington flashes in air quotes, because, like you said, we were trying to get AJ
4: yes.
6: That's no secret. But now we've got no handcuffs. Everyone is shackle-free.
4: Lance, the tanking is finally... I think, going to stop here, right? I mean, all the win totals in the NBA, they're going to be a lot more competitive games because not everybody is going to be losing games on purpose.
5: Well, I don't know if I would subscribe for that philosophy so quickly, Hammer. There's always going to be a team or two, especially once we get maybe 20 games into the year, that's going to start singing a different tune. But I've got to give Carrington some issue here. I understand there are organizations that tank, okay? Meaning they will sit some of their best players. But right. Players absolutely don't tank. So I am not buying into him sort of maneuvering around the subject. When you get on the court, are you telling me that he didn't play hard last season, Hammer? You're
4: He's playing for his livelihood. You know what I'm saying? Like, if you've got 17 points going to the fourth quarter and your team's got a 1-point lead and the coach benches you, like, there's nothing you can do about that. That's sure. Clearly an organizational decision, and you're not going to get an argument. But if you're out there, I would assume that all the players on these tanking teams are playing hard because the eye in the sky doesn't lie, and if you start lackadaisically playing, then you're not going to have a career anymore.
5: So my point is the handcuffs were not necessarily placed on him when he was on the court. You could say maybe if you wanted to stay in for an extra 5 minutes, they didn't allow you to do that to maybe get the W. But when you were on the court, you were expected to go all out and play hard. So I don't necessarily buy him sort of backpedaling now conveniently after the season is over.
4: All right, Lance, give you another spin. Wheel of Topics on Hammer and Emmett. Go ahead.
5: All right, Mikey, let's do it again.
0: No fun on the ice.
6: All right, we know that hockey dropped the puck this week and the season started. And in a strange interview, well, you know how they do those,
4: in between periods.
6: Period interviews. Yep. Uh-huh. Yeah, ESPN's DJ Malesko spoke to Jack Hughes of the New Jersey Devils and asked him, made a kind of a joke about his health. He was kind of had injuries last year, and he didn't take it too well.
1: We got 40 minutes to go, so we got to keep working at it.
9: Well, it's great to see you healthy. It's wrap you in bubble wrap and use plastic cutlery this year. Does that sound good?
1: I mean, I think that's a weird joke, big game, but...
9: Well, no sense of humor here in a big game, but I appreciate his time, and he had a good start here this season.
4: Wait, Lance, hold on. Jack Hughes, big game. It's October. There are no big games in hockey in October.
5: Yeah, you only have 75 more to toy with here or there. Just for proper context for our audience to understand, Hammer, he suffered a hand injury a year ago. He cut himself on a piece of glass at a team meal. Yeah. So that's what she was sort of referencing. But I wonder, I think, was being humorous. I think it was a little bit of dark humor. Oh, that's my interpretation.
4: He was kind of throwing it.
5: Correct.
4: And by the way, all anybody will remember from Jack Hughes last year isn't just that injury. I think he also played pretty darn well in an Olympic game that I seem to remember. Yeah. We're going to go on campus around the world of college football on Hammer and Emmett next.
0: 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Then it's the Yankees at the Rays, and finally the Padres at the Brewers. 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
14: 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I can't wait to speak to Lainey about that exciting opportunity. And then we will head to the Sunshine State of Florida, where I will be joined by Grace Russell. Grace is an ESPN West Palm marketing facilitator, and we will ask her the big eight questions about growth, culture, and teamwork in her journey through Good Karma Sports. That's all coming up next right here on Hired, the Good Karma Sports Recruitment Show. Hello and welcome back into Hired, a Good Karma Sports Recruitment Show. I am your host, Pirate Kyle Walls, and now I am so excited to be joined by Lainey Radel, ESPN Madison Director of Marketing. Lainey is here to discuss an exciting opportunity she is hiring for, which is a part-time marketing event supervisor role at ESPN Madison. Lainey, great to talk to you. How you doing today?
15: I'm great, Kyle. How are you?
14: I'm doing fantastic. Excited to talk to you because I know how hard you work and how great you are at your job. And I just want to, I love talking to good people. So great to have you here on Hired, Lainey. But first, I want to know, what is your role here at Good Karma Sports and specifically ESPN Madison?
15: Yeah, I'm our director of marketing here at ESPN Madison. So I started with the team back in 2023 as a sales and marketing coordinator and have kind of moved through a couple different roles. And this January started as our director of marketing here, really overseeing our

0: our full-time and these part-time marketing event supervisors that we're talking about here today, and being part of our marketing team out in the community and branding all of our team and our events with ESPN Madison.
1: Fantastic, fantastic, lady. Now, can you talk a little bit about your journey through Good Karma, how you got here, how you've grown? I know it's such a great journey. And again, I've seen where you kind of started at and also seeing where you've grown to. And I'd love for you to share that journey for folks who are listening here on Hired.
0: Yeah, so it's funny. I actually am born and raised in Beaver Dam, Wisconsin, where Good Karma was founded back in 97. So before I was even born, even so, have been aware of the company and the team in the Beaver Dam area for a long time, and then went to school at UW-Madison and got reintroduced to the Madison team. So I was fortunate when I graduated college to start here in July of 23 as a sales and marketing coordinator. So working with our marketing team here and our sales MCs and being involved with both those departments, and then shifted into a couple different roles back in 24, was our marketing manager. So was overseeing this part-time role for a bit then. And then in 25, shifted to a partnership success manager. So helped kind of continue to build relationships in the Madison area and be a part of our sales team there. And then got to have the opportunity to be our director of marketing here starting in January of 2026. So have a couple different roles throughout the years and have been exposed to Good Karma and the Madison team and have had the ability to grow and kind of be a part of our marketing team and leadership here at ESPN Madison and overseeing all of our marketing teammates and events and activations and all of that different things in the community.
1: Everything Lainey just talked about, all those opportunities that she was talking about and discussing, I know she's earned it. There's a lot of people out here who work hard, but Lainey, I know, is grinding, and she's always somebody you can trust. So I'm just glad that you continue to find so much success because you absolutely put in the work, you have the commitment, and I think you are absolutely a great example of what a great teammate is here at Good Karma Sports.
0: Yeah, thanks, Kyle. I think that's always the fun space of being a good teammate here and having the opportunity to kind of grow and develop and be a teammate that everyone can kind of rely on, whether it's in Madison or as you're working in Milwaukee, having the experience to collaborate with you guys over there. So it's always a fun journey to talk about and see how we can continue to grow and build a good team here.
1: Absolutely. Now, Lainey, what do you love most about managing your team every day?
0: I think it's a fun market, and it's a fun team to work with, and all of the different things that we get to do here. And being in a college town makes it a super fun experience in Madison, and having the ability to run events and work with a team that gets to put on tailgates like ESPN Wisconsin College Game Day, and being out on Regent Street before football, and obviously after a win here at Penn State, having another tailgate coming up in the next couple of weeks here at home is always fun to see the fans and the crowd and how the team can bring that excitement down to Regent Street and to our partners and fans at those events, as well as all of the high school sports. You think of Prep Mania in the Madison area and all those events that we do and coverage that we have of those high school sports teams and players. It's such a fun market to work in and have the collaboration of high school and college athletics and being a marketing teammate to really showcase those people and have our partners and fans kind of tied into what we can do and the extension that we have for those brands in the Madison area.
1: We are being joined by Lainey Radel, ESPN Madison Director of Marketing. She is here talking about just her overall career journey, but also we'll be discussing a part-time marketing event supervisor role they're hiring for at ESPN Madison. And kind of leaning into that, why is now such an exciting time to join Good Karma Sports in ESPN Madison with all the new assets that we have that really have impacted us here, right here in Wisconsin?
0: Yeah, I think it's like the two things that I kind of said right there were in the heart of high school athletics for football and in college football and volleyball, even here for us for Wisconsin Badgers. It's a great time of year to be involved with our events and activations out in the community and just the fan excitement that you have out at events and street teams and different activations that we have around the Madison area. So football season, volleyball season, high school sports, college sports, professional sports, and our coverage for that too. It's a really fun time to join and see the chaos of fun that we kind of have here in the Madison area during the best time of sports in the year.
1: Absolutely. This is the best time of sports. And you talked about some of those events that you do. We'll talk about those a little bit later, but they are absolutely top notch. Now, Lainey, you are hiring for a part-time event supervisor role at ESPN Madison. What exactly will that position, that person, that new teammate that we get, what will they do? What does that role look like?
0: Yeah, so that's really a brand extension in our marketing team at all of our events and activations that we do around the area at different locations at all those different events that I've alluded to and more. So we have ESPN Wisconsin College Game Day. We have Prep Mania. We have all of our daily programming and shows that do remote broadcasts out in the community at different events and partners. So this teammate is really a brand ambassador out in the community, being a brand extension for our ESPN Madison team. So whether it's a street team at Prep Mania where they're interacting with fans and getting social content of the environment and people at high school sports games, or helping execute one of our biggest events in College Game Day and being there to help put on a really great tailgate before Badger football games, and all of our great programming that we have throughout the year, and especially as they're out in the community more for remote broadcast during the football season. We have, you know, Willie and Tausch, we have Molly and Jim, the Barry Alvarez Show, and Kyle and Brust come out in Madison area helping execute those remotes and being out in the community when they're doing those shows on site at our partners or bars or different locations that we go out and have those shows, and being a brand extension for us to make sure the show runs smoothly, but also for fans to interact with us maybe for the first time or for the 100th time. They can see what we're doing and have a good experience with our team and Good Karma Sports as a whole.
1: I'm telling you this right now, what Lenny is talking about is a first-class experience, not only as a host, thanks for the shout-out to Kyle and Bruss, but also just for teammates and fans and partners who are all around it as well. So it is just so fun. And so with that great position, that is a lot of experience that they get to be hands-on and helping our team grow and helping our team execute events. What does that ideal person look like, right? When you picture the ideal person for this role, what qualities immediately come to your mind?
0: Yeah, I think a couple of the main things really for this role is someone who's really outgoing and also just a reliable teammate, right? Someone who's going to show up on time and get the equipment and the stuff that they need to get out in the at the remote or the street team, but also someone who's just an outgoing and engaging person, right? Like I said, you're going to be talking to students at high school sports or partners at our tailgates or fans at remote broadcasts. You want to be an outgoing and positive image of who we are at ESPN Madison and really have a good interaction with these people. They could be asking questions about what's going on or why we're there, and they love to see that ESPN Madison brand at things, and they can become curious and have questions, right? So being able to be there and be outgoing and a good brand extension of the energy and atmosphere that we want to have at our events. But that reliability too, like I mentioned, you got to show up at different times. If you're doing a post-game show for College Game Day after a win, it could be at, you know, 7, 8, 9 o'clock, and that's on this part-time teammate to be reliable and make sure that the show goes on the air and it looks good on our streams, and being a reliable, trusted teammate that gets to go out there and handle all the execution for us.
1: That is so excellent. You talk about reliable and trusted teammate. And when I think about that, I think about if those individuals who, you know, this is a part-time role, but if you show that you're reliable, you show that you're a trusted teammate, that leads to a lot of growth. What opportunities will this person have to grow with Good Karma and ESPN Madison if they're able to execute at a high level and to the standard that we have here at Good Karma Sports?
0: Yeah, I think it brings a lot of opportunity, right? It puts you on the top of the list of continuing to help be at different events and opportunities that we have. We do different signature events year in and year out, and kind of some unique events with partners or remotes that are at different places that put yourself in a spot as a teammate to be at those events and be the trusted, like I said, teammate that, you know, our marketing team is going to rely on to show up and be at some of those different events. I can think of ones that we've had in the past where we did a Ron Dane event at Buck and Honey's a couple years ago, and we'd had a couple part-timers that we needed, and you turn to those ones that, you know, are the reliable, trusting ones that you know will show up and do what you need to do at those bigger events that, you know, call on different people at different times. And obviously it brings opportunity as roles open up in the company. We've had part-timers who have stayed on and become a full-time teammate in our market and in other markets. And just being a part of the team in a part-time capacity while being a teammate, you can get exposed to what we are as a whole as Good Karma Sports and open that door of opportunity to meet with more teammates and grow into a career if this is the company that you want to continue to lean into and grow into as your career progresses.
1: Now, Lenny, can you take me through the application process? Like just, you know, application to the interview, where can they apply at and what should they expect through this process?
0: Yeah, you can apply on the Good Karma Sports website. Our ESPN Madison part-time marketing event supervisor role will be open in there for people to apply. The interview process will come through an interview and process with me, and then is also connecting with a couple of our other marketing teammates just to get to know them, to get to know you as well, and get onboarded. If you're brought onto our team, getting them onboarded and part of our growth and success of our Madison team.
1: Now, for somebody who's listening, who may know of someone or someone who's listening and say, I'm actually interested in this role, how exactly can they stand out during that interview process?
0: I think just being intentional of communicating, right? I think reaching out and getting a good information and insight if you have questions, or growing that kind of connection with the team. I can think of people who have reached out and shadowed and come in and met the team and then asked more questions to

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11: Back to school season means backpacks, schedules, and busy mornings. But there's one thing a lot of families forget to plan for. What happens when school germs start spreading and someone gets sick? Joining us now is Dr. Peter McCullough with some smart ways to be prepared before the school year begins. So, Doctor, back to school is exciting, but it also seems to be the time of year that families start getting sick again. Why does this season hit so many households?
12: Because people miss an opportunity, and that is to use nasal sprays and throat sprays twice a day preventively. These have been shown to reduce the common cold, flu, RSV, and other viral infections, but it has to be done twice a day on a regular basis.
11: What are some of the most common health issues that families run into once the school season does start?
12: The kids are back in school, they're coughing, they're sneezing, and they clearly spread viruses and other illnesses. And so it's important to be ready at home with a medical emergency kit so as parents, you can handle issues that come up with the children and avoid going to the urgent care.
11: So is that what you recommend parents do now so that they're not scrambling later? Get the medical emergency kit in case something happens?
12: For sure. After routine preventive measures are taken, the last thing we want to do is have a child get so sick that they need to go into the urgent care or emergency room for IV antibiotics. We can use oral antivirals and antibiotics at home under the guidance of doctors through the guidebook and on telemedicine.
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8: 110% teamwork. Something that I love here and that makes me so excited to come in today is that you were so collaborative and connected with not just everybody here in West Palm, but all across the nation with Good Karma Sports. So I'm meeting and working with our marketing consultants, our content teammates and partnership coordinators in person and virtually. And really just how you work together and build those connections. It's huge in this role and huge in this company. And I think that it is so important for me to implement and prioritize teamwork every day. So.
7: You know, that's fantastic. Before you joined us, Lainey joined us from ESPN Madison, and she talked about the same thing, that collaboration and that teamwork being so vital to the success of what we do here at Good Karma Sports. And I know you feel that down there at ESPN West Palm as well.
8: Absolutely.
7: Now, Good Karma talks about growth, like a lot of growth. How have you grown here, either personally or professionally, since you joined Good Karma Sports?
8: Yeah, so I just turned 22 in July. I'm the youngest here in the West Palm office.
7: Oh, happy belated birthday. Very young. I remember my 22-year-old days. Long gone now. Long gone.
8: Yes. Taylor Swift year. It's awesome. But definitely feel really supported in the office, and I feel like my confidence has grown a lot, and I think it's been important to own my role, and everybody around me is so supportive and helping me kind of learn to own my role, and that age, like, it does not matter here, that I deserve a seat at all these tables and to be doing what I'm doing. So I cannot thank everybody around me enough for making me feel so confident in this role and letting me put my own unique spin on different systems and things we're doing in our marketing department here. And then I also really appreciate the opportunities to start tapping into different aspects of the company, such as ESPN events. Recently got the opportunity to start helping out with the bowl games here. And just for being here for 9 months, already having that potential seen in me for my managers, it's meant the world. And I just really feel like I'm being challenged and growing so much that way. So I love it.
7: That is so fantastic. As a former intern myself and somebody who's seen my growth, it's so great to kind of hear somebody talking about their journey and how they've been accepted and been, you know, developed here at Good Karma. But something you keep alluding to, you keep talking about these bowl games. And I think for folks who don't know what that is, can you share exactly what do you mean you get to help with bowl games?
8: Yes. So college football bowl games. We have the Boca Raton Bowl down here in South Florida and the Gasparilla Bowl over in Tampa. And we'll see. We won't know who they are till December, who's playing in them. But they're always very exciting college football matchups right around Christmas time. And we get some awesome partners on board with those. And you really just see everybody from like the company here in West Palm, but also people from other markets who come down to them and we put them on. And it is definitely a great way to spend your December. So,
7: yeah, that is so cool that we get an opportunity to partner with these bowls and host these bowl games. So that's super, super cool. Again, you are listening to Hired, and right now we are being joined by Grace Russell, who is a marketing facilitator for ESPN West Palm. Grace is answering the Big A questions about growth, culture, and teamwork and discussing her journey through Good Karma Sports. Now, Grace, what kind of teammate thrives at Good Karma?
8: I know I keep saying team and teamwork and all that, and it might sound repetitive, but I cannot trust it enough. I think a team player here is a teammate who will thrive here. And we always say, our CEO always says this, but good karma is a team sport. That cannot be more true. It is so important. And even if you're not working directly, maybe if it's me and an on-air host, we might not do so much together, but also being like a team player and just like supporting them and like, how are you doing? How are your segments going? All of that, just, it is so important here and really makes it feel like a family. So I think that is a teammate who will thrive here.
7: Absolutely. Absolutely. Now, who helped shape your career here at Good Karma Sports? I know you're rather new, but you started off as an intern. And so in these last couple years or less than, I guess, 2 years that you've been here with Good Karma Sports, who helped shape your career so far?
8: I have to shout out on our host, Colm Russo. He was my internship coordinator last summer and really stayed in touch with him. He gave us opportunities to learn a lot of all the different opportunities here at Good Karma Sports and really helped with the transition of being an intern fresh out of college into a full-time teammate. And then my current manager, Christina Costanza, she is awesome. She has been here for around 10 years in so many different roles. So just getting to learn, obviously, the marketing facilitator role from her has been huge, but just the history of the company and so many different things that we've done here is awesome. And lastly, but not least, my former fellow marketing facilitator here in West Palm, Andrew Crosby. He's in our New York office now, but they taught me everything in the role and were very patient and even let me bother them when I could tell Andrew had his AirPods in and was locked in, maybe making some graphics, but they were always very supportive and answered my questions and just made the transition very easy.
7: That is so awesome to hear. Thank you so much for sharing that and about the great teammates that helped you along your way through your journey which at Good Karma Sports at ESPN West Palm. That is only just beginning, Grace. Now, what's a moment you're proud of during your time at Good Karma Sports and ESPN West Palm specifically?
8: I'm very proud of how our West Palm office, and I know other offices did amazing with the World Cup this summer as well. So my first year here being a World Cup summer is very exciting, but it also came with a lot of work and a lot of event execution and preparations. So it was the first time I really experienced working with partners and marketing consultants and venues all across South Florida, really to just plan over 20 street team activations within the community across 2 months. And I think our team crushed it. And that our teammates on site, from our on-air host to our full-time teammates, interns, marketing event supervisors, all represented Good Karma Sports very well. And I think our partners were very happy. I think that it was definitely a very fun World Cup season. So I'm proud that I got to be a part of that and help plan and execute these events.
7: I mean, how cool is that? The World Cup only comes around 4 times a year, and it coming to America the first time in like 30 years. So it's so cool that you had an opportunity to be a part of that down at ESPN West Palm. And you know, Grace, you right now, I can just tell you absolutely are loving what you are doing. What makes you feel so fulfilled in the work that you do every day at ESPN West Palm?
8: Great question. I definitely think what makes me feel fulfilled is I love seeing from the start, like when, we kind of have an idea that this event or this activation or remote broadcast might be fun, and seeing it from start to finish actually happen, sending the recaps after. But my favorite part that is fulfilling is being out there at the events and seeing everybody from elementary school students to adult fans of teams and everything out there loving the event and loving our activation and interacting with it. I think that is so fulfilling, being out there in the community. And South Florida, it is we cover a lot of land here, but I don't know, I just feel at home here since I moved here, and getting to meet so many people from so many different places here has just been so fulfilling.
7: That is so fantastic. And I appreciate you sharing all this information with us here today. Now, lastly, I just want to know, Grace, if someone is considering applying to work at Good Karma Sports, what would you tell them?
8: Absolutely be yourself in interviews. I know that probably sounds cliche as well as all the teamwork stuff, but Good Karma really does care about maintaining a great culture and finding teammates that align with it. So share who you are, share what you've done, what you want to do, what you can do, what you're willing to learn. I think showing that you're always willing to learn more and are a hard worker and care about over delivering in what you do is also very important. But yeah, definitely just be yourself, be ambitious, and over deliver. Like, very, very important.
7: Be yourself, be ambitious, and over deliver. Grace, what great advice to give to folks. Grace, thank you so much for joining us here today on Hired.
8: Thank you for having me.
7: Absolutely. Again, I want to say thank you so much to Grace Russell, marketing facilitator for ESPN West Palm, for joining us here today on Hired to answer the Big 8 questions about growth, culture, teamwork, and her journey through Good Karma Sports. What a great story it was, from being an intern to being a full-time teammate to being able to make such a great impact right away once she got hired on as a full-time teammate. And that is such a common story you hear about here at Good Karma Sports. But when we come back, we will recap the great show that we had today. This is Hired, a Good Karma Sports recruitment show. Welcome back into Hired, and what a phenomenal show we had here today on Hired. Again, I want to send a special thank you to Lainey Radel, ESPN Madison Director of Marketing, who joined us here today to talk about the part-time marketing event supervisor role they are hiring for at ESPN Madison. Lainey is an incredible teammate, a great leader, and I know how great that position is and how much fun you will have putting on our amazing events at ESPN Madison. If you are interested, make sure you go to goodkarmasports.com/careers. 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And thank you also to Grace Russell, who is an ESPN West Palm marketing facilitator, where she joined us to talk about her career journey from intern to full-time teammate and where she answered the Big 8 questions. But again, this has been Hired. Thank y'all so much for tuning in. I'm Kyle Walsh, your host of Hired. And until next time, I'll talk to y'all later.
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24: A winner take all game 3 in the WNBA. I'm Chris Smith. Gabby Williams put the Valkyries on her back to lead a 16-point comeback against the Wings.
25: Golden State with one timeout and their reset remaining. Dallas with just their reset left. Williams springs free. Her jumper is good. Golden State back in front, 117 to go.
24: Ryan Rucco with the call on ESPN2. Williams scored 11 of her 19 points in the fourth quarter to lift Golden State over Dallas 77-73. Golden State earns their first playoff series win in franchise history in their second season and a date with the reigning champion Las Vegas Aces on Sunday. The comeback was the fifth largest in a winner-take-all in playoff history and the largest since Game 5 of the 2020 semifinals. On to college football, where Virginia Tech's John Love missed a 36-yard field goal as time expired as Pitt holds on for the 35-33 victory. The Panthers improved to 5-0 and 2-0 in the ACC, one of just three unbeaten teams in the league. Meanwhile, Northwestern christened the new Ryan Field with a 34-13 beatdown of Penn State, exactly 100 years to the day since their old stadium opened in 1926. And the MLB Division Series begins today with all four games on ESPN Radio and the ESPN app, starting at 12:30 p.m. Eastern with the Guardians hosting the White Sox. Hagan Smith will start for Chicago while Parker Messick gets the nod for Cleveland in a battle of rookie left-handed pitchers in Game 1.
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2: College game day is underway on ESPN. They are in Iowa City for the Buckeyes and the Hawkeyes. They're in Iowa City for the first time in 20 years as Iowa sees if they can hold serve against one of the best teams in the country. I'm Aaron Goldhammer, Lance Meadow with you. Hammer and Emmett on ESPN Radio. We're on the ESPN app. We're presented by Progressive Insurance. We're on SiriusXM Channel 80, and we will continue to get you ready for a big week in college football as we go here on Hammer and Emmett. But, Lance, we wanted to spend some time also talking about some of the big NFL storylines as we go into this week number four of the NFL season. I think we got to start with the first game of week four. I mean, I'm in Cleveland where the Guardians play a playoff game in the division series against the White Sox, game one, a little bit later this afternoon, which you can listen to on ESPN Radio. But Lance, I don't know that there's a more surprising story in sports than the 3-1 winners of three consecutive games, the Cleveland Browns, who right now, if you go to ESPN.com and you click on the little standings thing under NFL, you look at it, who's in first place, Lance, right now in the AFC North?
3: That's right. None other than the Dog Pound. It's early, but Cleveland is atop the standings. First time since 2001 that the Browns are 3-1. To put that in perspective, Butch Davis was the head coach. Tim Couch was the starting quarterback.
2: The Browns have been 3-1 a couple times under Stefanski. I don't know where you...
3: I had read 2001. That's what
2: I think 2020 they were 3-1. I think 2021 they were 3-1. Oh, maybe 2021 and not 2001. But Lance, regardless, you're not wrong in saying that there are.
3: Well, they were 3-1 in 2001. I checked that, so I know for a fact. Maybe it hasn't been as long, but it's so easy to throw that out based on how the Browns have played.
2: It sounded like something that probably could have been true. I could have not interrupted you.
3: No, that's fine. You can spoil the party. It's okay. I have no ill will against Cleveland, by the way. I want to at least.
2: Lance is usually more factually right than I am on most topics. On topics related to the Cleveland Browns, he does defer to me, and probably rightfully so. The wild story to me here, Lance, is that Deshaun Watson has actually played pretty well the last couple weeks. And people are getting over their skis here and talking about, do they re-sign him and bring him back? And can the Browns go to the playoffs? And I'm not there yet. I will say that, you know, more than half the teams that start 3-1 go to the playoffs. I wouldn't totally now take the playoffs off the table for the Browns. Watson is playing, Lance, better. He's not playing great. And I'm not yet at the point yet where I want to commit longer term to what still to me is one of the worst trades in NFL history.
3: Fourth quarter comebacks has been a huge defining characteristic, Hammer. The last three games, Deshaun Watson has orchestrated a go-ahead or game-winning drive in the fourth quarter. So that's what you expect, right, out of a veteran. He deserves credit for that. I also think that they've done a nice job bringing in some young playmakers around him. And it's the job of a signal caller to take advantage of that, especially at the wide receiver position and the tight end. So all of those things are registering. And I'm not one that loves to get ahead of myself, especially when we're talking about who they're playing in week 14 or week 15. But if you look at the upcoming schedule for the Browns, they visit the Jets. Then they have the Ravens at home.
2: Winnable to me. Jets are better than you might think, but it's winnable.
3: 100%. The Ravens, not necessarily a juggernaut. And you know, divisional games could go anywhere.
2: And it's in Cleveland where they've had a little track record of beating Baltimore. So I wouldn't rule that out completely. Yeah.
3: Then they visit Tennessee and then they visit Pittsburgh. Those are the next four games. Could Cleveland go 3-1 during that stretch? I don't think that's crazy.
2: Lance, I'll tell you when I will start taking the Browns seriously, and it's when they go to Pittsburgh and win, because that they have not done in 20-plus years, and it's a joke that every time they go there, they just get rolled. Now, the Steelers can't win in Cleveland. Now, all of a sudden, I think they've lost five straight, so it's worked both ways the last couple of years. I will begin to take this particular team seriously if they can win that game in Pittsburgh in early November. I'm Aaron Goldhammer, Lance Meadow. Some of the other big storylines as we go in here to the rest of week four. The Giants have a new quarterback, Lance, in J.J. McCarthy. However, We expect Jameis Winston to start this week. You're very close with this team. You do some work for the Giants. Can you give us a sense of where you think their quarterback room is right now with Jackson Dart out for the year and J.J. McCarthy recently acquired?
3: Well, they needed insurance for Jameis given what they had behind Winston. So it was an expected move that they would bring in somebody, and they needed somebody that was as mobile, Hammer, as Jackson Dart. What I love is when you have a team, and I'll use the Ravens as an example, not to get completely off topic. When Lamar Jackson went down, Huntley was the backup. Okay, in years past. The good news about Huntley is, I'm not saying he's as athletic and dynamic as Lamar, but you can run a similar offense because
2: style.
3: Of his mobility. Correct.
2: Yeah.
3: So when you go from Dart to Winston, it's the complete opposite end of the spectrum. Matt Nagy, the offensive coordinator for the Giants, even acknowledged for that Rams game, they had to throw out about 30% of the playbook because they just couldn't run some of the options that they had in place with Dart. So McCarthy gives them that. However, okay, it's extremely premature for Giants fans to think that JJ's going to come in and be the savior when he's got to learn the offense. He doesn't have any connection to anyone on the coaching staff. And here's the other major red flag. If Kevin O'Connell is no longer preaching patience with you and you look at the quarterbacks he's developed,
2: right,
3: what a great offensive mind he is,
2: yeah,
3: and he said, you know,
2: some
3: what?
2: Some of the guys he's won with.
3: Correct.
2: You know?
3: I don't want to even utilize McCarthy as a backup to Murray or a third stringer. That, to me, is concerning.
2: Yeah.
3: So I'm not necessarily sold that McCarthy's coming in, he's putting on the cape, but I do think the Giants needed somebody that could open up the playbook a little bit more. Mm-hmm. And also, Winston, he didn't play great against the Rams, tough situation for him, and Tennessee was bad weather. I'm very anxious to see how he performs where he's going to have a full week of practice, better weather Sunday at home against Arizona. If he continues to struggle, yeah, the calls for McCarthy are going to grow exponentially, but McCarthy still needs time to digest that playbook. One other real quick side note, the Cowboys, when Romo went down in 2015, they acquired Matt Castle in week two. They didn't start Matt Castle until week seven after their bye. They gave Brandon Whedon, speaking of Browns references, three tries. He lost all three of those games. And Castle was in his 11th season, Hammer,
2: right,
3: in the NFL at that point.
2: Right.
3: So that should tell you all you need to know.
2: It's going to be Jameis for the short term.
3: Correct.
2: I would expect tomorrow he's going to throw some touchdown passes to the Giants, Lance, and he's going to throw some touchdown passes to the Cardinals. I expect.
3: I was waiting for the back end of that statement. Yeah,
2: I was expecting. I'm expecting touchdowns to be going everywhere. I'm Aaron Goldhammer with Lance Beto as we talk about some of the big stories for this week in the NFL as we head into a big Sunday tomorrow. Lance, as I look at the top quarterbacks in the league, you know, I scroll past the likes of, you know, Tyler Shuck and Cam Ward, and I'm looking and I'm looking and I'm looking, and then I get into the 30s in quarterback ranking before I find Drake May. How big of a game is this for the struggling Patriot quarterback as they go to Buffalo, where they kind of launched their Super Bowl run last year? Now they need to sort of pick up the pieces of a team that doesn't look very good to me, and a quarterback that looks like he's in some trouble. They're in danger of going to 1-3 and really having some issues.
3: The worst thing that happened to the Patriots, and I know injuries are just part of the nature of this league, but A.J. Brown was acquired, Hammer, to give Drake May that big playmaking option down the field. Remember, Drake thrives with the deep ball, and A.J. can win those contested battles. He gets hurt immediately. I do think that completely threw off their offense. I think they were banking and planning a lot around A.J. Brown, and also, the competition is a little bit more challenging compared to the schedule last year, but May just, he's lacking mojo. He doesn't have that it factor. And I think a lot of the confidence was drained when you took away such a lethal target and you haven't had a running game that has been explosive enough to make up for that. And they're putting a lot of pressure on their defense. So I'm with you. You're 1-2. You got a divisional game on the road. You want to be able to gain some traction. Even if they lose this game, I think if you're the Patriots, you want to see better efficiency through the air against a Bills defense that I don't look at as a juggernaut or a unit that is going to lock you down and prevent you from doing the things you want to achieve.
2: But Greg Rousseau has six sacks already this season. Drake May has thrown 6 interceptions already this season. He's got 1 touchdown and 6 picks. He's 31st in the NFL in quarterback rating. It's a big game for him. All right, one other one that I wanted to spotlight, and obviously Niners-Broncos is a big game. The Rams need to get off the mat against Philadelphia, a team that they have struggled against. Sean McVay cannot beat Nick Sirianni, so that'll be interesting to see. Do you buy the 3-0 Raiders? It's the 3-0 Chiefs in Vegas against the 3-0 Kirk Cousins Vegas Raiders. And a lot of people are taking Kansas City in this game. But I'm sorry, if Vegas wins it, then you got to consider 4-0 a player in the AFC West.
3: Raiders defense has impressed me. I will give them credit. But the same way we look at college football, they beat the Miami Dolphins, one of the worst teams in the NFL. The Chargers have major issues, okay? That Arizona win in week one, everybody was like, wow, where did that come from? And then I think what's happened since, everybody's saying, well, the Chargers have problems, and maybe that's why Arizona took advantage of it. And then it was a tight affair with New Orleans. This is get to know the Raiders type of game, I'll label it, where we'll see whether or not there's some punch and substance behind those 3 victories. Kansas City is cut from a different cloth. I think they're a far more balanced team. I love the acquisition of Kenneth Walker. Oh,
2: yeah.
3: What a running game.
2: I agree. I think they're back to being a top 5 team in the league this year. Mahomes looks healthy. And I think for the Raiders, they don't necessarily have to win. I think if they're in this game in the fourth quarter, I think people are going to start taking the Raiders more seriously as a bona fide team. It's an amazing start coming off a year where they were the worst team in football. Lance, they haven't played the number 1 pick in the draft for a down,
3: which was a great choice.
2: And they're 3-0, which, you know, this is working out so far for Clint Kubiak and Tom Brady and everybody that was involved in making that decision. By the way, football Sunday action tomorrow. We have Bills and Patriots on ESPN Radio, many of these stations. 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Coming up next, College Game Day is underway in Iowa, and you will hear some of the sounds next. I'm Aaron Goldhammer. He's Lance Meadow. Hammer and Emmett continues on ESPN Radio and the ESPN app.
0: 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Then it's the Yankees at the Rays, and finally the Padres at the Brewers. 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
6: This is it, Hank Brown. A defining Iowa moment. Kansas snaps it.
7: One play for the ball game.
5: Brown straight back. Throws to the corner of the end zone. Caught! It's caught! Touchdown, Iowa!
7: Oh, my God! Oh, my God! He got it! Western Michigan has an unbelievable world! Iowa has your back!
8: Iowa has your back!
9: Is this heaven? No! It's Iowa! In heaven!
10: Challenge arrives in the heartland today as Ohio State comes calling. You know, if you had an early Iowa caucus, voters most places would be leaning hard to the Buckeyes. But in this little slice of heaven, we've seen many a juggernaut fall victim to a landslide decision. October brings games everywhere, an epic quarterback showdown in Starkville, and won't test galore in the top 10. Is iconic. They don't just run out wildly. They are together. They're strong. They swarm. They come out with a relentless pace, and you know you're in for a full day's work in Iowa.

0: College game day for the first time in Iowa City in a couple of decades. He said it's been too long. Look, they're underdogs. You know, they don't have the skill position firepower that Ohio State does. But they have beaten the Buckeyes historically at Iowa before. Now, usually in a night game, and this is 3:30, so maybe it'll end under the lights. Ohio State is a double-digit favorite, rightfully so. But Iowa's got all the momentum coming off of that huge Hail Mary win over Michigan that was some karma for the Wolverines last week. I'm Aaron Goldhammer. He's Lance Meadow. As we get you ready for the week of college football on Hammer and Emmett on ESPN Radio, we're on the ESPN app. We're on SiriusXM Channel 80. We are presented by Progressive Insurance. Lance, let's also listen as Pat McAfee got the crowd a little fired up just a few moments ago. They were getting excited outside of Kinnick Stadium.
1: We've been across the South for the first few weeks of college game day. It's great to get up here to the North, to the Big Ten country, and
0: quite a scene. Lance, I don't know if you know this story, but the visitors' locker room at Kinnick Stadium is a famous place that they have painted pink because they think that psychologically you just are weaker when you see the pink color as you're getting dressed. Is there a way, if you were Ryan Day, would you prepare for the pink in the locker room today, or is this not even a concern?
2: So what are you saying? You tape your own locker room up with the color pink so that visually they get adjusted to it and used to it? I guess I'm not a big believer in general. First of all, I'm not superstitious. I don't buy the fact that there are forces outside of X's and O's that decide sporting events and results. So you are never going to convince me that whatever fans come up with concoction-wise, historically, archival, whatever you want to talk about, has any influence or brings down the opponent because they're in the vicinity of the color pink. I never heard of such a ridiculous thing.
0: The last time game day was there, Troy Smith was playing quarterback at Ohio State, and it was the Buckeyes that visited Kinnick Stadium. They have a number of major traditions, of course. Also, you're going to see at the end of the first quarter of every home game, everyone inside the stadium turns away from the field and looks at the University of Iowa Family Children's Hospital, which this is one of the coolest traditions, I think, in all of sports. And everybody on the field waves up to the kids that are in the hospital, and they wave down to everybody because there's a little platform where from the hospital, Lance, you can look down and actually watch the game. The hospital is, like, connected to the stadium, and so it's a very cool moment after the first quarter for both teams to participate in. And I'm glad that that's going to get highlighted because it probably doesn't get enough run as a great college football tradition.
2: That's a really neat setup, and kudos to whoever came up with that layout. I think it's a great way to tie in the excitement of college football with certainly an important cause that I could get behind. I can't get behind this psychological tactic and warfare.
0: This is the legendary Hayden Fry. Come on. In 1980s, he said he thought that the color pink would subdue opponents. You know, silver, black, bright white, those are colors that get you psychologically ready to play. You see that pink, and I think you're already down 7-0 when you walk into the locker
2: room. But see, here's where I have a problem. If you're a player and you were telling me, if I'm a coach of a team and a player walks up to me and says, "Coach, I cannot get amped up for a game because of the pink wall to the left of me," then my response would be, enter the transfer portal, because I'm finding somebody else to take your spot on the depth chart. Okay, Hammer? I mean, that's how I operate.
0: Look, can you tell me one team in professional sports who has pink as one of its significant colors? I don't even think, what, Hawaii, the Rainbow Warriors? I can't find one. There's no NBA team. There's no NFL team that's based in pink. The Buccaneers, like the orange creamsicle, is sort of pink-ish. There's a reason why nobody goes with pink. It's just not an intimidating color in any way.
2: Well, I would argue that, and I'm not necessarily running with that there's validity and truth behind this, but I think pink is considered a feminine color. Isn't that fair? So wouldn't that be a reason why a male professional team wouldn't necessarily adopt
0: color
2: scheme?
0: What about a No WNBA team is prominently featuring pink either. Like, it's anybody who plays sports. Nobody wants to be weak. Everybody wants to be ferocious and play with a bunch of energy. And I never
2: heard of pink being associated, though, even from a female perspective, as weak. I never heard of it. For example, wait a minute. When you put on a suit or a shirt and tie, you're going to tell me you've never worn maybe a pink shirt or a pink tie?
0: I would. And also, okay. We're going to see in the NFL all month. Also, it's crucial catch month. And so we'll put on pink to honor the survivors of breast cancer.
2: But I'm talking about a non-health cause.
0: Yeah.
2: Meaning if you were picking out an outfit and you had a pink shirt or a pink tie, I would put that on, regardless of any association.
0: It has created quite a home field advantage, and we'll see how the scarlet and gray overcome the pink in a 3:30 kickoff this afternoon. Bunch of other big games. There's a big noon game between Alabama and Mississippi State, a great quarterback matchup. We will talk about that next.
2: Plus, and the color scheme, too.
0: We've got another caller bingo topic we've got to get to as we get you ready for the week of college football on Hammer and Emmett. As we get ready.
3: 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Tennessee came up short against top-ranked Texas in its conference opener. Now, the Vols look to bounce back as the 3-1 Auburn Tigers come to town. 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
6: A crucial week 5 in college football. I'm Chris Smith. Virginia Tech's John Love missed a 36-yard field goal as time expired as Pitt holds on for the 35-33 victory. And the road win certainly had a Pitt coach Pat Narduzzi fired up as he's hoping it fuels some more votes in the AP Top 25 poll for his unranked Panthers.
7: We got a hell of a football team. Now, any of those voters out there, if they wake their ass up, okay, they might figure that out, okay? And I'll tell you what, we beat a damn good football team in Virginia Tech, but I can't say enough. We got 4 turnovers defensively. Offense made plays when they need to, and we got that dub.
6: The Panthers improved to 5-0 and are 2-0 in the ACC, one of just 3 unbeaten teams in the league. Meanwhile, Northwestern rushed for 413 yards and 4 scores in their 34-13 rout at Penn State. It was Wildcats' first game with 400 rushing yards and 4 rush TDs since 2003. In the W, Gabby Williams fueled the Valkyries' 16-point comeback with 11 of her 19 points in the fourth quarter to beat the Wings 77-73 and a date in the semifinals against the reigning champion Aces on Sunday. Meanwhile, the MLB Division Series begins today, and manager Aaron Boone said the Yankees have not decided if Aaron Judge will be on their roster for their AL Division Series against the Rays as he continues to work his way back from a calf strain. Gerrit Cole will take the mound for New York in Game 1 for his first postseason start since Game 5 of the 2024 World Series. Catch all 4 games of the Division Series starting at 12:30 p.m. Eastern right here on ESPN Radio and on the ESPN app.
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0: football playoffs. Oh, my gosh. There's so much going on. Hammer and Emmett continue. ESPN Radio, the ESPN app. We're on Sirius XM Channel 80. I'm Aaron Goldhammer. Lance Meadow is in for E. We're playing a little collar bingo this morning with Game Day live in Iowa City for the Buckeyes and the Hawkeyes. 888-SAY-ESPN. 888-729-3776. Next up, our next topic for Collar Bingo. Lance, we need to hear from somebody who is a graduate of the University of Iowa. Now, here are the rules with this, okay? If you went to the University of Iowa for a quarter, you don't count, okay? You have to have a degree, but graduate school counts, okay? Honorary degrees, if you were somehow honored with one of those, you know, you go to the graduation and they just, like, give you one. You know what I'm saying? Like, so you give a speech and, you know, I think Taylor Swift has a NYU degree and, you know, because you give the graduation speech. Okay. Honorary degrees, fine. But if you just went there, not good enough. You have to have actually graduated and have a piece of paper from the University of Iowa. 888-SAY-ESPN, 888-729-3776 is the number if you want to jump in. Lance, explain, you're going to call a game a little bit later on this afternoon in the Ivy League, and then you're going to come back home, and I'm curious what your remote is going to be up to today, because we've got the baseball, we've got the WNBA playoffs, we got college football. My guess is that Lance's remote is going to be getting a workout a little bit later on this evening, but set up your day for us in sports.
1: Well, I will be heading up to Columbia after this show is done. It's the Ivy League opener, so I'll be calling Columbia Princeton for their TV broadcast. So certainly looking forward to that as things are heating up once we get into conference play. Yeah, then after that, I would say a lot of attention is going to be towards the baseball postseason. A lot of these series, I think, could very well go the distance because you've got divisional matchups. Yankees, Rays, I'm not so sold on New York solving its offensive issues over the last few years. And what I mean by that is they still rely too heavily on the home run. I think they took advantage of a Red Sox bullpen that was not in good shape to begin with, and an anemic Red Sox offense that we certainly saw. Rays, they'll play small ball. Tampa Bay will also put the ball in play. Defensively, can the Yankees handle that? So that certainly is going to have my attention. That's a 6:30 p.m. Eastern first pitch. And then Braves-Dodgers get started at 4 p.m. Eastern. I think that's going to be a heck of a series.
0: Atlanta. Yeah, 1 o'clock in L.A. where, again, if you missed it, the temperatures in L.A. today are going to be north of 100. And it might be like 110 on the field at Dodger Stadium. So heat is going to be a factor there. I want to see The Miz. I want to see Jacob Mizrowski pitch in the postseason. Buster only told us, Lance, that there's a chance that he ramps it up to 107 today because he's got a little extra energy, a little extra pep in his step. My goodness. And that's a clash. I mean, congratulations to the Brewers for being the number one seed in the National League and having a great season. Here you go. Here's the hottest team in baseball coming in and facing off against you. There are a lot of people I know that like the Padres to win that series.
1: The problem I've had with San Diego, and I've said this for the last few seasons, and maybe it's running out of steam given how good they're playing, but they've been a tease, Hammer. Just when you think they've turned the corner and this is going to be their year, they completely disappoint. Now, I understand we were talking with Buster Olney, of course, earlier in the show, and he had referenced 43-18 in the second half, and they really did get their act together, and they're probably maybe the most dangerous team right now in the National League. Yeah. I don't think that's a stretch.
0: I also think they're the one team that doesn't fear the Dodgers at all. Like,
1: absolutely.
0: The Dodgers don't want to see them in the championship series because there's so much familiarity. I think the aura of back-to-back World Series champions wouldn't really bother the Padres all that much. What I'm rooting for, two things in the baseball playoffs. One, I'd love to see the Guardians go. I'm in Cleveland. It'd be really fun. They haven't won a World Series, Lance, since 1948. So it's about time that they get one on the board. And the other thing, like a lot of people, I want to see the Dodgers go down. You know, I think like Major League Baseball, you know, wants to see the Dodgers win. I think a lot of these owners, Like, for example, if you ask the team that owns the Guardians, I think they'd love to see the Guardians win the most, but they'd love to see the Dodgers win the second most because it would help their case in the upcoming labor negotiations if they could say, hey, they're the three-time defending World Series champions because they can outspend us. Competitive balance is a major issue. So I think that will play in. The upcoming labor stoppage and the collective bargaining is going to play in, I think, to the way people perceive this baseball postseason.
1: Well, if the Dodgers do get the trifecta, there's no doubt that money is going to be a huge talking point come this offseason because of the disparity between their payroll and everyone else. I'm maybe of the opposite end from you, Hammer. I don't mind there being a dynasty in any sport. I think it's good. It's good to have a team that is a juggernaut that everybody strives to either duplicate or knock down. I think you need a dynasty for every sport to keep things interesting. So I would not be disappointed just from a pure entertainment storyline standpoint if the Dodgers do get back to the World Series. And the other thing is, I think the Dodgers have shown there are some issues perhaps on the offensive side of the ball than in previous years. Their pitching looks great. Hopefully that unit stays healthy. I do think they have enough depth and substance to get them back there.
0: Geez.
1: I just wonder whether or not the scoring of the runs could be at the same rate that we've seen in recent history.
0: I mean, they're not going to have Ohtani pitch, and they need Ohtani healthy for their offense. Yep. And it's clear that he's just not, and he's going to be playing at about 75% as we go through this playoff run. All right. We are looking for graduates of the University of Iowa. Game day is live right now and wild scene right now on the campus in Iowa City for the Buckeyes and the Hawkeyes a little bit later this afternoon. 888-SAY-ESPN. Scott in Cincinnati claims to be an Iowa grad. Let's vet this out. What's up, Scott? You're on with Hammer and Emmett on ESPN Radio. Scott?
1: Scott is made a very few words. Oh,
0: all right. Hold on. We'll give him another chance. I know sometimes those cell phones in Cincinnati aren't the best. Go ahead, Scott. What do you got?
2: How you doing, fellas?
1: We're doing well, Scott. We're getting a little bit of an echo, so we'll see whether or not your phone operates. Yeah, we're hearing ourselves back on a loop.
0: Do me a favor. Turn your radio down if you can, or get us off of a speakerphone. We're going to give him one more chance. I'm feeling patient and generous this morning.
1: He's got two strikes, okay? This is a check swing opportunity.
0: One last time. Scott, go ahead.
2: Go ahead. How you doing, fellas?
0: No, that's it.
1: Scott, you swung all the way. The first thing we hear back is Hammer on Rewind. I mean, we love our voices, you can tell, but we don't love them that much where we need to be in an echo chamber for the remainder of the program.
0: Fair. I mean, the two strikes was one thing. I try to be generous with our audience. The third strike, for the sake of everyone, look, and now we got to find somebody else who's a graduate in some way of the University of Iowa. Let's see if Carson in Iowa has a better connection and joins us on Hammer and Emmett on ESPN Radio. What's up, Carson?
3: I'm here. Hopefully no echo.
0: No echo. You sound loud and clear. When did you graduate?
3: I graduated 2012, and I'm actually in the graduate program right now as well.
0: And are you in Iowa City today? Are you going to the game?
3: No, I wish. I'm on my way to a NFL flag football game, youth football game right now.
0: All right. Well, what are you studying?
3: Listen to the radio, see what's going on.
0: What are you studying in graduate school?
3: Doing the MBA program.
0: All right. So you get your master's in business, and appreciate you calling in. He's going to the flag football game. And then, Lance, there's so many students at Iowa. There must be some sort of ticket lottery. You can't get a ticket to every game. Maybe an undergrad can, but I'm guessing graduate students, you'd have to pony up, in order to really get your full season ticket and try to secure, this a game against Ohio State a little bit later on this afternoon. It is one of the bigger games in the history of Iowa football. It's funny, Kirk Ferentz is seen as a coaching legend, Lance. Get into the playoff. I mean, I don't know that it's too much to ask. I know people love their offensive and defensive linemen. There's a great track record of tight ends, at Iowa. But Ferentz has always been good. He's got a job there for life, right? But it would be fun to see them be able to crack into the postseason and really be able to make a real run at something.
1: Well, it's always great to get new blood into the college football playoff. And to your point, he's been a staple of this landscape forever. It's just a matter of, once again, can their defense hold up against Jeremiah Smith? And yes, I do think it's as simplistic as that. Can you force Ohio State to rely on other weaponry in this game? If they can do this, they certainly have the personnel that could keep this game at least in the ballpark where you're not shouldering the load now on your offense. But you could do it for a drive. You could do it for another drive. Can you do it for four quarters?
0: Right. I mean, Lance, one thing to double team, I might even consider triple teams. Like, I would make someone or something else beat me.
1: You have to.
0: You cannot let him go for four touchdowns like you did last week. All right, Scott in Cincinnati is on, and he wants to make amends. Now, he's already struck out. The first strikeout of the division series was Scott in Cincinnati. But we're going to give him one more opportunity. Apparently, he's pulled over, and he's begged Mikey C for one more try here. What's up, Scott?
4: How you doing, fellas?
0: You are locked, and you sound clear and clean, and you are our hero. Scott, when did you graduate from Iowa?
4: 87.
0: So were the pink locker rooms around in 87? Not yet, right? Hayden Fry hadn't come up with that?
4: No. He painted the locker rooms pink when he got there.
0: Oh, so this has been going on for a long time.
4: Yeah, it's not about a ferocious color. Pink psychologically is a very calming color. It's a pale pink.
0: That's right. And that's why you don't want a ferocious color. Thank you, Scott, for color analysis, Lance. You want the pink because you're going to be relaxed. You're going to be a step behind when the game starts. We'll see if it affects Ohio State. Coming up 3:30 this afternoon. And coming up next, there are good takes, there are bad takes, and then there are the worst takes of the week. I'm Aaron Goldhammer. Lance Meadow, Hammer and Emmett on ESPN Radio and the ESPN app.
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10: 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Not this one. 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She is the host of Best Week Ever, of course, with Peter Burns, Sunday mornings here on ESPN Radio. And she gave a pretty wild one about Arch Manning. I'm curious if you agree, disagree, or you think this might be the worst take of the week. Take a listen.
11: We haven't seen Arch take the next step. We haven't. Like, you can't walk away from that game and feel confident that Arch Manning is the front runner for the Heisman.
12: No.
11: The front runner to be taken number one overall, the top quarterback taken in the draft. If he doesn't have the last name Manning, he's another guy. And that is the game that proved it yesterday.
13: I don't think that's crazy at all. I do think he benefits from having the Manning name. I think you could say that about any family pedigree in sports, and I would not put him as the favorite for the Heisman Trophy, so no contention there. I don't know if he'd be just another guy, but there certainly would not be nearly as much hype surrounding him if he didn't have the Manning name. That is not a crazy take at all. You could tell already that's not going to be a candidate for worst take, assuming this is not the standard we're going with today.
10: Okay, but let me, he did bring, Texas back from 20 down against the Buckeyes. That's not nothing in the fourth quarter. And also, winning at Neyland Stadium, Lance, is not, no one goes in there and throws for 7 touchdown passes and just dances around. Tennessee's a really good team, and they won. So I'm kind of surprised. I think it, in a way, is a bad take because he had a winning performance against a very good team in a very difficult environment on a day that he was never going to put up like incredible video game kind of numbers, I guess, is what I would say in response to that.
13: Well, he did, but I think, and this is my interpretation of where Courtney's coming from, there was a lot of buzz surrounding Arch Manning, Hammer, and I don't think he's necessarily lived up to the expectations where we were saying, hey, this is going to be a legendary college career and he's absolutely going to be the number one pick in the NFL draft. I don't think he's risen to that level at this stage right now.
10: Yeah, we'll see how it goes. All right, well, Unsportsmanlike has some bad takes sometimes. Some good ones as well. It's our morning show here on ESPN Radio. Lance, set this up as Evan Cohen got a nomination this week for Worst Take of the Week.
13: And here he is focusing on the Browns and whether or not they're actually in better shape without Myles Garrett.
14: You think Myles Garrett misses Cleveland now? Better record than the Rams. Do the Browns miss him? I ain't blaming him for retroactively what happened. What I'm saying is, something's different. He's arguably, he and Joe Thomas are the best players for the Cleveland Browns since Bernie Kosar in our lifetime, right?
15: Mm-hmm.
14: Something's different. Do not take this as me blaming Miles. He's a first ballot Hall of Famer. But how can I not sit there and say, something is different?
10: The Browns' defense last year, Lance, was focused on trying to get Myles Garrett as many sacks as possible because they just wanted to break that record. They knew they had no chance to win. Now they're actually putting out winning.

0: important performances and getting big stops at the end of these games. Look, I watch the Browns every week. I have not missed Myles Garrett once. I have a feeling at some point this year I'm going to look at my wife while we're sitting in the basement and say, hey, you know, I miss my, it'd be nice to have 95 on the team here.
1: You can't make that claim after four games of the season, Evan. I'm sorry. It's going to balance out. It's the law of average, as I like to call it, in the world of sports. And you're going to need an elite pass rusher, especially as this season plays out. And Deshaun Watson maybe comes back down to earth a little bit in terms of his efficiency in the fourth quarter. There is no way you could sell me that the Browns are better off with one of the best pass rushers in the National Football League and maybe one of the best of all time.
0: Well, he's not playing for anybody right now.
1: Well, of course, he's sidelined, but you're going to tell me the Rams are not missing him right now? Especially Aaron Donald's not playing this weekend, Hammer.
0: Yeah, let's wait for a little more than 4 weeks to play out before we declare that. But I actually think it was a good trade for the Browns. I think it might be a good trade for both teams because Miles is moving into the more injured part of his career. Chris Canty got a nomination, also multiple from Unsportsmanlike. Because Canty is wait, you can't be on sports talk radio and be hating on video games. What?
2: You're not going to let your kid play video games?
3: No.
2: Why?
3: Well, exactly why, Pat? It's not like he has to have it. It's not like he needs it. Video games are not essential to development of a child.
2: Yeah, they kind of are.
3: They're not.
2: They're so
3: fun. But they're not.
0: Lance, did you have Nintendo growing up or no?
1: I had Atari. I was old school. I went from Atari to Sega Genesis to PlayStation, okay? Yep. That is my process. I know the audience was dying to take notes on this, so I'm glad I had the opportunity
0: in this public forum to do that. You had an Atari? What game did you play on Atari? Pong?
1: Played all of the various different games. There was a table tennis one, from what I remember. Oh, I had at least a good 15 to 20 games. I mean, I was living the life of luxury,
0: Lance,
1: in my house.
0: I had an Apple IIe computer, and I played Jordan versus Bird. Do you remember? It was like a one-on-one, pixelated. And yes, I think video games are an integral part of any child's education and very important to their development.
1: They can stimulate your brain a little bit.
0: Yeah. My dad played in the NFL, but I am not allowed to have Madden. What kind of house are they raising over there at the Canties? Lance, I don't know. Dan Orlovsky also had one that got him nominated. He is an ESPN NFL analyst. Lance, how would you set this one up?
1: Yeah, Brock Purdy was the center of this conversation, and he is putting Purdy on a pedestal. Take a listen.
4: Oh, he's the best quarterback in football right now. There's no one playing the position better. If you tell me Josh Allen, I'll tell you Brock Purdy. If you tell me Patrick, I'll tell you Brock Purdy. When it comes to this, we often hear the phrase neck up. There's no one playing faster from the neck up than Brock Purdy without being hurried. There's no one playing calmer from the neck down. And to do both of those at the same time makes you very rare.
0: I don't want to sound like I'm crapping on Brock Purdy because the Niners are off to a great start overcoming all these injuries and everything. Lance, who'd you rather have, Josh Allen or Brock Purdy? I can't even believe I'm asking that question.
1: I don't know. Can I get back to you perhaps in a future edition of Hammer and Emmett? Of course, I'm going to go with Josh Allen, and the athleticism alone, I think, is the separator. Not to say Purdy is
0: Purdy's a really good quarterback.
1: Of course he's a solid quarterback.
0: He had Mahomes in overtime in the Super Bowl, but Mahomes also won the game. So I think that tells you you'd rather have Patrick Mahomes than Purdy, too.
1: You know what I have a problem with respect to Orlovsky? There's so much that he had to backpedal with that statement from the neck up. Well, Josh Allen is the best quarterback when he has a double loop on his cleats on a random Tuesday evening. I mean, what are we doing here? How many different categories
0: Josh Allen's the best quarterback from the neck down? You know, and
1: I'm not touching that with a 10-foot pole.
0: Hold on, though. You don't throw the ball with your head. You don't run the ball. You don't run with your head. Like, you know, you could say you think that his mind is the best of any. Okay, well, body matters, too. This is sports, you know?
1: Being 6'5",
0: that's all I'm saying. I'm not going anywhere else other than I'm focused on arms and legs. I'm so glad you clarified that.
1: I was taking it more towards rated R, but I'm glad you brought us back to PG.
0: No, you were thinking rated NC-17 R. We're not exactly kidding.
1: Yeah, right. We were still in video game mode. Yeah.
0: Lance has to go up to call the Ivy League. Our college campus tour is next. This has been Hammer and Emmett.
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0: on Sportsmanlike with Evan Cole, Michelle Smallman, and me, Chris Canty. 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
13: The MLB Division Series begins today. I'm Chris Smith. All four games can be heard on ESPN Radio and the ESPN app starting at 12:30 p.m. Eastern with the Guardians hosting the White Sox. And Cleveland manager Stephen Vogt says it's not a bad thing to face a conference foe in the ALDS.
14: A little bit of a rivalry there because all 3 years it's kind of been that's who you've been racing with to get in. And so there's emotion. There's a lot of things that make this series really exciting. But I do think there's no secrets. There's no secrets. We know them. They know us. And so it's just go out and execute. Let's see who can win three games before the other team.
13: Parker Messick gets the nod for Cleveland, while Hagen Smith will start for Chicago in a battle of rookie left-handed pitchers in Game 1. Meanwhile, Dodgers two-way star Shohei Ohtani called the past few days very productive and believes his swing is in a better place heading into the NLDS showdown against the Braves. Ohtani won't be fully healthy as knee bicep ailments linger. Dodgers ace Tarek Skubal will get the ball in Game 1, according to manager Dave Roberts. The Braves will go with a reliever in the opener, a source told ESPN. In the college ranks, a Vandy quarterback, Jared Curtis, a true freshman who at one time was a Georgia commit, will attempt to play against the second-ranked Bulldogs, who could get star running back Nate Frazier back for their matchup, sources told ESPN's Pete Bammel. Curtis will be a game-time decision after being limited.

0: with an undisclosed injury suffered against Auburn. Frazier will also be a game-time decision after sitting out last week's victory against Oklahoma with a rib injury.
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2: Oh, it's week five of this college football season. You know what that means. 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Good to have you aboard alongside Amber Wilson. I'm Jonathan Zaza. We're on our home bases here. We are not on the road. People are listening like, where are you guys? What campus are you on? This is so exciting. We are at our home bases this weekend. A little bit weird, right, Amber?
3: It's still so exciting, but you are in the Zaslow Mansion. I am in the Amber Palace, so we're taking...
2: Oh, you have a palace? I didn't know that.
3: I have a palace. You can work your way up from mansion to palace, Jonathan Zaslow. We're all rooting for you, but it's nice to be here in my palace today. We'll be back out on the road next week in Gainesville, Florida for the Gators, but this week we are here, and it's still massively exciting because we have a heck of a college football slate for week five.
2: Yeah, we still have a great weekend of college football, which got kickstarted last night. I am looking a little bit forward. You know, it's weird not being on the road. I like being on the road with you, but there's also something about, all right, we'll hang out on the couch in the Zaslow Mansion family room. We'll just watch the games today. We'll hang out here. Like, there's something about that feels a little bit unique. I could do that for a weekend.
3: Yeah, it's going to be a lot easier actually to digest the football because right. We're not on the road, because we're not at a stadium. We're not watching. Our move is that we're in the press box at some game. Zaslow has up the phone and the iPad, and we're watching.
2: I'm
3: other
2: prepared.
3: Games. In front of us on the press box or in the press box trying to keep track of everything. We don't have to do all that this time. We're just going to be on our couches. We're going to be observing. We're going to be watching a lot of good football today.
2: So we'll get to all the action for today. Starting in less than 2 hours from now, you got games kicking off. We're going to take you up until 1 o'clock Eastern time here on ESPN Radio. But last night was when the action got going, and there were games of consequence. So, Amber, let's start out in Blacksburg last night. You got Enter Sandman, which,
3: so
2: by
3: good.
2: The way, ESPN did a great job where they show the whole intro last night of Enter Sandman. It's got to be the best intro in all of college football, right? Like,
3: it
2: the
3: is.
2: Stands are so steep there at that stadium, and they're all bouncing and jumping up and down. It's such a great scene. They come out to Metallica's Enter Sandman, which is funny because just a couple nights ago, Metallica's residency at the Sphere just began as well. But last night, you have Virginia Tech taking on Pitt. It's two 4-0 teams. First time ever, right, that you have two 4-0 Power Four conference teams facing off against each other with neither of them ranked. All right. And after the game, by the way, Coach Narduzzi, he is not pleased with the AP.
3: He went straight after the AP voters after the game. Maybe they'll pay attention now.
2: And rightfully so. All right. So last night you got Virginia Tech, who gets out to a huge lead early on. Then Pitt, they come all the way back. They wind up taking a double digit lead. But Virginia Tech puts themselves in a position where they have a chance to win the game. So here is a 36-yard field goal attempt, which was not without controversy.
4: This will be Love's 36-yard field goal attempt. Tutton holding, Epling snapping from the right hash. Good snap. The ball is down. The kick is on its way. The kick is up and good.
5: And no he good. Missed it.

0: win. A big upset in Blacksburg.
1: Call courtesy of Pitt Panthers Radio Network. And the confusion there comes from the Pitt broadcast because you immediately see the entire stadium standing and cheering for a Virginia Tech win at the buzzer. And then you wait a split second and the official standing under the left upright tells you it's no good. The Virginia Tech kicker thinks it's good. He's celebrating. Then he's confused. And Pitt runs on the field in celebration because they've won a big-time ACC road game. And I'll tell you, Amber, I'm watching the game live, and I was pretty certain that kick was good. And then you see a couple of highlights, and it's like, all right, it's hard to tell, but it kind of looks good. And it's one of those situations where they're kicking it from the right hash, so it's on an angle, and that right there makes it difficult. And the kick, the ball is a few feet over the post, which also makes things difficult. But how about this, Amber? Have you ever heard this before? Per the NCAA rule.
2: Oh, this is so stupid. Okay. I did not know this until this moment, until this game.
1: So how about this? Because you're thinking, you know, I don't know, it's a pretty big play, all right? And you got people who have no idea if the kick was good or not.
2: Pretty big play with major implications when it comes to the college football playoffs. Major.
1: So you may be saying, oh, Zaslow, Amber, they must be able to review that. Well, per the NCAA rule book, reviewable scoring plays include field goal attempts if and only if the ball is ruled A, below or above the crossbar, or B, inside or outside the upright when it is lower than the top of the uprights. If the ball is higher, like in this case, than the top of the uprights as it crosses the end line, the play may not be reviewed. So let me get this straight here, Amber. When they're making up this rule, you got replay. Mm-hmm. And they say, okay, are we going to review field goals? Like, all right, let's think about that. What if, can we review it if it goes over or under the crossbar? Yeah, let's review that. Can we review it if it's inside or outside the upright? Yeah, we should probably review that if we're confused. What about if it goes on top? No, we don't review that.
2: Here's what's so insane about that to me. If it's above or below the crossbar or inside or outside the uprights, we know that definitively the answer, that's much easier to call, frankly, when you're there. And I guess on replay, it would be very, very cut and dry, whether that was in or not. It seems like to me, they didn't want to go above the uprights, which is where the confusion would, of course, lie. And frankly, where all the camera angles would be the most helpful, because that's by far the hardest thing to call when you're live on the field. But they don't want to do that. They don't want that responsibility because, frankly, it is harder to call. It feels like they just want to turn a blind eye to the thing that is much more complicated to decipher. And that is maddening and infuriating. I have watched this replay over and over over again. I don't know. I don't know if it...
1: I think it was good, but I don't know.
2: I think it was good as well. But what I will say is the official that is right there under that upright that is tasked with making this decision, he immediately says no good. And then he does the hand motion to show that it pushed out to the right.
1: Yeah.
2: So he's saying it was wide right is how he read it. He's there at a different angle. I'm seeing an angle behind the play on this replay over and over again. So who the heck knows? I understand why everybody in the stadium thought it was good. I thought it was good initially. But it's certainly on the line. I would love if we had technology to sort that out in 2026.
1: So
2: I'm close to living on Mars, Zaslow. They can't tell me if the kick's good or not.
1: I know. You're right. We're sending, Amber, it's such a great point. We're sending astronauts to the moon, and we can't figure out if field goal is good or not.
2: Allegedly.
1: To the moon. So last night, Pitt, they wind up escaping with a controversial 35-33 win at Virginia Tech. How about Northwestern? How about Northwestern opening their brand new stadium? The power performance player.
2: They've got some money, honey.
1: 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Clean power that uses little water and keeps communities running. Bloom Energy, power America relies on. How about that power performance player coming from Northwestern from running back Joseph Heiman?
0: Trips to the right, second down and 8 here at the 38-yard line. Here's Heiman again through the right side, 30, cuts left, 25, 20, 15, 10, 5, touchdown!
1: So that made it 16-7 Northwestern over Penn State, but they ran away with this game. A late Penn State touchdown put a little bit of makeup on a pig, and Northwestern winds up winning 34-13. Call courtesy of WGN Radio 720. Penn State stinks. I think we know that at this point. How about that stadium, Amber?
2: That stadium is something. They've got some money there at Northwestern. I guess no surprise to anybody. Beautiful stadium. Great opening for them. Phenomenal game. It feels like Penn State's season is a bit over here out of the gate, right? But at the same time, you know, they easily could have won last week against Wisconsin. Now they're here. They get steamrolled by Northwestern. Can they bounce back? I think what's frustrating if you're a Penn State fan is that they had nothing offensively. So that was part of it.
1: They didn't last week either, yeah.
2: You're watching a whole lot of nothing. And that was the problem last week. But then additionally, this week against Northwestern, is it felt like the coaching staff got completely outwitted by Chip Kelly. And I think that if you're a Penn State fan, you're incredibly frustrated by that as well, what you're seeing there defensively from your team this week, feeling like they're getting out-coached. And so I can understand the frustration if you're a Penn State fan.
1: So Northwestern opens the new stadium with a bang, with a blowout win over Penn State. Amber, how about I take you here to the FCS? That's right. I'm going to take you. I'm taking you to the FCS, where Idaho, winless Idaho, takes on the number one team in the country, Montana State, who is riding a 19-game win streak. So let me explain what happened here. They're down by a touchdown. They're down by seven, Idaho. They are at the 48-yard line, all right? They complete a pass to the 25, to the Montana State 25. The clock then ticks to zero, all right? But you can see on the replay, there was 1 second left. So they put the second on the clock, and it's one, you know, the referee's going to spot the ball in college, and then he's going to wind his arm, and the clock is going to start running again because it stops momentarily for a first down. They have no timeouts. Idaho is frantic. Players are running all over the field. They are not going to be set in time to snap this ball once the official winds his arm and the clock gets going. They are not going to get off a final play here. So what happens? Montana State's head coach calls timeout. The defense calls timeout inexplicably and allows them here what we think was going to end up being the game-tying touchdown.
3: Last play of the game, Idaho down a touchdown. Joshua Wood heaving towards the end zone. There's a guy wide open, and it's caught!
4: And they're going to go for two. They're going to go for the win. They're going to go for the win, and I love this out of Thomas Ford Jr.
1: Call courtesy of ESPN. He's right, Amber. So instead of tying it with the extra point, they try for the win.
3: They're 2-for-2 on two-point conversions this season.
1: And with no time remaining, winless Idaho knocks off number one and snaps the 19-game win streak in FCS from Montana State. They win the game 35-34. But Amber, how does Montana State's coach call timeout and allow them to run a final play? He cost them the game.
2: He essentially cost them the game. Now, that is just, they've only had four Big Sky losses under this head coach. Two of those now coming to the Vandals. This is the first time, though, that the Vandals have ever knocked off a number one ranked team. They stormed the field.
1: Of course.
2: I mean, the stadium looks a little bit more like that's a high school stadium.
1: That's a proper field storming.
2: That's
1: all right?
2: A proper
1: Not
2: field
1: when Michigan
2: storming.
1: Beats Western Michigan at home.
2: They're
1: that's
2: calling
1: a
2: it the miracle
1: storm.
2: In Moscow. Jonathan Zaslow, heck of a game there, heck of a moment. But you're absolutely right. It just seems like a brain toot.
1: A toot.
2: I prefer the word toot.
1: Okay.
2: A brain toot for the head coach there of Montana State.
1: 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She's Amber Wilson. I'm Jonathan Zaslow. As the action continues today with two top five teams on the road, small upset. That's next on College Football's Campus Tour on ESPN Radio and the ESPN app.
5: 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It's an SEC showdown in Knoxville. Tennessee came up short against top-ranked Texas in its conference opener. Now, the Vols look to bounce back as the 3-1 Auburn Tigers come to town. 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

0: Dazzlo Mansion during the breaks. That's the tour today. You're touring the Amber Palace. I did not
1: Amber
0: know
1: Palace.
0: I did not know that you had a palace. That is impressive. Good to have you aboard here. Week 5, college football getting underway in about 100 minutes from now. Manscaped Close Shave brought to you by the Manscaped Lawnmower. Which game do we think will be closer than maybe most of the experts think? Let's tell you right here, and let's get to our action coming up today. Here we go.
2: Number 3, Notre Dame at North Carolina.
0: So, I don't think this will be the one that we think is going to be closer than most people do, Amber Wilson. Notre Dame, the number 3 ranked team in the nation, haven't really played anyone, and they head out to Chapel Hill. Could this be the game that UNC, if they get smoked at home, that we have a another serious conversation about this UNC program under Bill Belichick?
1: I don't think that we're there yet, especially not against Notre Dame. That's not necessarily going to be the barometer, right? Notre Dame has the best defense in the entire country, so this is going to come down to, can that UNC offense do a darn thing against it? Obviously a tall task, not just for UNC, but anybody in the country. Both of these teams play a very clean game. The Irish are number 1 in the nation in fewest penalties, but the Tar Heels are number 1 in the nation in fewest penalty yards. So both of these teams very, very well coached. The problem here is the talent discrepancy.
0: Let's get to the next one.
2: Number 7, Alabama at number 16, Mississippi State.
0: So I'll tell you, Amber, for me, this is the one, again, courtesy by the Manscaped Lawnmower. I do think this game is going to be closer than most people believe. Alabama is a 5.5-point favorite on the road. Number 7, Alabama. Number 16, Mississippi State. For me, Kalen DeBoer is a very good big game coach. And this feels like a big game, especially for Mississippi State, who has not been in a position where anyone is calling it a big game in Starkville in I don't even know how long. I feel like this one is going to be a lot closer than people believe.
1: This is the biggest game in Starkville, Mississippi in many, many years. I mean, heck, before this season, Mississippi State had won one SEC game in the last 2 seasons. And that considers last season, where they were absolutely trending the right direction. And now here we are. They're 4-0. They've got victories over South Carolina and Missouri. They're 4-0 for the first time since 2014, Zaslow. It has been 12 years since Mississippi State started a season as well as they'd started now. So this one is going to be a heck of a matchup. You have 2 leading Heisman Trophy candidates right now with those quarterback positions. Very young quarterback there in Alabama getting his first start on the road. Not going to be easy to play around those cowbells.
0: Next.
2: Number 5, Ohio State at number 14, Iowa.
0: At 3:30 p.m. Eastern time, that's the site where College Game Day is today. It's the first time in Iowa City in like 20 years.
1: Yeah.
0: Number 14, Iowa hosting. Number 5, Iowa State. I think we're going to learn a bit about Ohio State today. I really do. You know, Iowa has shown us so far a great win, all right, at the Big House. Ohio State, the biggest game they played this year was, of course, a loss at Texas, a 1-point loss. I feel like we're going to learn a little bit about Ohio State today as they're playing a Hawkeyes team that obviously is very good defensively.
1: They're very, very good defensively. They're always very good defensively. The difference with the Hawkeyes this season is they're also pretty decent offensively, at least so far. So what is that going to look like against that Ohio State defense? And then in terms of the Hawkeyes defense, traditionally the one team that they have not been good against, even though they've been good in recent years, is Ohio State. They have a hard time stopping this specific team, and it's going to be particularly difficult to stop Julian Sain and that connection that he has with arguably the best receiver in the entire country, Jeremiah Smith, who might crush them on the outside. So this is going to be a good one today. A great environment with College Game Day there, but certainly Iowa has its hands full.
0: Attention. Also at 3:30.
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2: Number 8, Florida, and number 25, Missouri.
0: Okay, that's what I'm talking about right there.
1: That's what I'm talking about.
0: That's what I'm talking about. The Florida Gators, number 8, at number 25, Missouri. Missouri coming off of their loss at Mississippi State last week. Amber, why is Missouri still ranked?
1: Well, exactly. Why the heck are they still ranked? SEC bias, I guess? And I'm saying that as a Gator grad and very much an SEC kind of gal. But it's a joke that Mizzou's ranked. I will take it as a Gators fan because this is an opportunity then time for us to go on the road and have another ranked win here. So it works well for us, but there's no chance that Missouri's obviously ranked if they lose this game today. Could this be a trip-up game for Florida coming off of crushing Ole Miss, riding high, the entire country talking about them? Hopefully not.
0: Let's get to 7:30 p.m. Eastern time tonight.
2: Number 4, Miami at Clemson.
0: Now, we give out our official picks later in
1: the
0: show.
1: Don't do it right now.
0: Yeah, we give out our official picks later in the show, so I'm not going to give away what I think is going to happen here. But I will say, I think the Canes are going to murder Clemson.
1: I think you just gave it away. They might have a bone to pick with Clemson and that Dabo Swinney. Here's the deal. Clemson has looked much better the last few weeks, coming off of that crushing loss to open the season where they didn't look like they belonged on the field with LSU. It'll be a real barometer this week, though. Is that talent discrepancy we saw with LSU even more glaring with a Miami team you can argue is more talented than LSU? That's what I'm going to be looking for tonight.
0: And that is some of the action we have today, week 5 in our college football season. She's Amber Wilson. I'm Jonathan Zaslow. Coming up next, one playoff contender tries to get back on track right here on ESPN Radio.
2: 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Coverage begins with the White Sox at the Guardians at 12:30 Eastern, followed by the Braves at the Dodgers. Then it's the Yankees at the Rays, and finally the Padres at the Brewers. 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
20: Three-ranked matchups in Week 5 of college football. I'm Chris Smith. Number 14, Mississippi State hosts 7th-ranked Alabama in the 109th meeting between the teams. And ESPN host Mike Golic Jr. says the Bulldogs will have their hands full.
21: Mississippi State giving up, I think, over 400 yards in each of the last two games. I do worry about that, this offense for Kalen DeBoer right now. I mean, Ryan Coleman-Williams, who had been left for dead by so many people, gets the video game cover and then largely disappears last season. It seems to be factoring back into the offense again. The line looks better. There's a lot to like about this Bama squad here. I think it's going to be a really good game. I think we're going to see well quarterback moments from both, but I do think Alabama.
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24: And welcome to Camp Randall Stadium on a glorious early October Saturday morning. One of the extraordinary comebacks in program history was a week ago for the Wisconsin Badgers. That's in the books. Certainly the biggest win in Luke Fickell's time at Wisconsin, made possible by great defense, huge moments authored by Darion Dupree, Colton Joseph, Eugene Hilton, Jacob Harris. The Badgers did not crack the AP top 25, just one spot outside. Wisconsin hasn't been in that top 25 since September of 2023. Time to bring in the Hall of Fame voice of the Badgers, Matt LePay. It's Michigan State in town and a familiar face on the other sideline in Pat Fitzgerald, whose former squad last night vanquished Penn State, which raises some questions as to what team did Wisconsin beat last week, and did they cause Penn State two losses, or there's some unknowns there?
25: Yeah, there's that old line that you could let a team beat you twice. That is certainly a possibility. A little hangover for Penn State after letting a 17-point lead slip away in front of its home crowd. Another possibility is Penn State may not be very good. That's real. Another possibility, and people who cover college football make this mistake over and over and over because Northwestern is not a big brand.
24: Yeah.
25: But Northwestern's had a lot of good teams. Pat Fitzgerald coached a lot of good teams. He played on championship teams. David Braun has coached good teams already at Northwestern. They are a roller coaster type of program. They can go from really good to really bad. But they might be really good.
24: Yeah.
25: So those are all possibilities, and there could be more than a grain of truth to each of those three possibilities.
24: When we talk about last week's Wisconsin win, certainly we focus on those two late-game drives and overcoming mistakes that Colton Joseph made, three of them, a pick six, a short field pick, and then the one that started the fourth quarter. What we don't talk about very much is the defense, and that defense forced, I believe, four straight three and outs from Penn State, which they haven't done in a number of years. The defense has been every bit of what we hoped and was advertised.
25: Yeah, and even better still at crunch time. I thought one of the big moments of that game, one of those three and outs, was after the third interception that Colton threw. About 8 minutes were left in that game. Badgers were still down 10, but the defense got a three and out, and it only took 1 minute off the clock. There were a couple of incomplete passes along the way there, but that, because of how the defense played, there was a chance for Wisconsin. The defense just kept that door open ajar for just a little bit for the offense to be able to catch some rhythm. Fortunately, when it absolutely had to, it did. And then I thought going into the year, Mike talked about this. I remember talking with Luke Fickell about this in the spring. Among the areas they wanted to address was the secondary, get a little more speed back there, experience, and man, did both of those elements come into play down the stretch against Penn State.
24: Javon Robinson on makeup speed on one on the far sideline and a breakup in the end zone. I think he had three PBUs last week. And There's newness in the secondary. These guys, many of them are transfer portal guys.
25: Yeah, and Javon Robinson is an experienced guy in the portal from Arizona State. He's been in a college football playoff game. It was a great game a couple years back against Texas. And I remember talking with him. We'll see how it plays out with this Badger team. But talking with Javon before camp even opened, having been with him in the spring, he said, look, when I was at Arizona State, this team was picked last in the Big 12, ended up playing in the college football playoff, and he mentioned it to his teammates, said, I see some similarities here. We'll see, but there are certainly some encouraging signs with what we have seen with this defense. Now, the offense can't keep living in this neighborhood of losing a turnover battle like this, but it's good to know that if you have a game like that, particularly an environment like the Badgers played in and still found a way to win, that's something to hopefully for those guys be able to build off of.
24: Taus was talking about it all week, and I mentioned it a number of times about a validation game today, because that's a little bit of what this is. There used to be a skins game on made-for-TV skins game event. If you won a skin, you had to validate on the next hole by making par or better. If you made bogey, you gave the money back. And that's a little bit of what's at play here today.
25: It is. Yeah, Taus has already labeled this as Validation Saturday because, well, Taus is always thinking. You know, mine's always churning. So you're right, though. And you know, we've seen this in past years. And, I mean, for many years, like you win a big game, you don't quite follow it up. And for a program like Wisconsin, you want to build off of what happened. Opinions always vary about momentum game to game. We just talked about maybe the flip side of that happening to Penn State. We've seen that happen with Wisconsin teams in the past, you know, with Barry and Brett and Paul and certainly with Luke. But you want to take advantage of this because there's been a little extra buzz. I don't know what the crowd will be today. I anticipate it'll be considerably better in the house compared, because the weather is better for one thing, and it's homecoming and all of that. But you want to be able to capitalize on that. The obvious is continue to build confidence within the walls of your locker room, but also create more excitement week by week with the fan base. The mood is a lot different right now compared to this time a week ago. Before the Penn State game. So if you're Wisconsin, you want to be able to build on that. And to do that, maybe keep putting pressure on the quarterback, because Michigan State has had trouble protecting its quarterbacks so far this season.
24: What do you make of in common opponents? Michigan State has taken on Eastern Michigan, beat them 35-7, and they played Notre Dame to a 27-10 loss. To in common opponents, does it mean anything?
25: It could be tricky, but what it shows me is that in just watching even Michigan State's game last week against Nebraska, it is, I know it's a cliche and you're supposed to always play hard, but they were a tough physical team as long as they could in each of those games. And to hang in there as they did against Notre Dame in Notre Dame Stadium. And even last week, when players were dropping like flies, they were down four corners at one point. Their best player on defense, their linebacker got hurt. Their top running back got hurt. But man, there were some windows of opportunity to get back into the game. They had some turnovers, gave up sacks. But a Pat Fitzgerald team, you always know, is going to play you until the clock hits zero. And that's what I've seen watching the Spartan team so far this year.
24: What is of significant to pay attention to in this one? What would you and Taus will both talk about it. What would you like to see?
25: Well, offensively, protect the ball better. You know, Colton will tell you, you know, the first interception was a bad throw. The other two were bad decisions. You know, don't make a habit of losing the turnover battle. Yeah. Be able to run it more consistently. You know, we'll see how well they're able to do that. But I think a big thing here in this game, Wisconsin's done we talked about how good the defense is. They've been able to get sacks, pressures on the quarterback. And Michigan State is last in the Big Ten at allowing sacks, one of the last in all of Division I college football. And we know how good Sebastian Cheeks can be and others. Maybe this is another game where those guys can tee off and create havoc.
24: And last one for you, Matt. This is a bye week a week from now. So this, on the positive side, this could set up for a heck of a feel-good bye week before you go to UCLA. The Bruins will play next Saturday in Eugene against the Ducks. So there's opportunity at play here today if you do what we think they might.
25: I reference Barry a lot, Barry Alvarez a lot, but he always talks about making those games big.
24: Yep.
25: And the next home game is USC. And you know, USC's had its ups and downs. Defensively, it struggled. But that's going to be, I think, a big event. You know, the Trojans, it's not like they come here very often, right? Now that they're in the league. And to do that, you take care of your business today. You play a UCLA team that's better than people thought. But if you keep winning those games, then you make that game big and then so on and so forth. So we'll see if Wisconsin can show more consistency, continue to build on the comeback of last week, and you know, hopefully it make this place a very, very difficult building for opposing teams to come in, try to get that true home field advantage back.
0: Pretty good sports weekend here, isn't it?
25: Split doubleheader today. Yeah, huh? I'm right. Liking this. So with the Brewers, you got Badgers-Brewers today, Packers-Brewers tomorrow.
0: Yeah.
25: Let's have a weekend. Hockey teams both off to a great start. Volleyball's going really well.
0: Yeah.
25: So got a little streak going. Might as well keep it going.
0: Matt LePay and Mark Tauscher will take over kickoff today just after 11:30. Coming up, we'll check in on UW Athletic Director Sean Eichhorst. Later on, spin around the Big Ten with other weekend results. 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Coming up next, a visit with the voice of Michigan State Spartans, George Blaha. 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
0: It is and it will be a beautiful weather day at Camp Randall Stadium. Maybe a touch breezy, but mostly sunny, and temperatures in the low 60s as Wisconsin and Michigan State will kick off
24: at 11:30. The Badgers and Spartans haven't played since a thriller in East Lansing in 2022. Spartans won that 34-28 in double overtime. Current Packers wideout Jaden Reed had a lot to do with that one. The Spartans are 2-2 with in common opponents having been played this year. They beat Eastern Michigan 35-7, lost to Notre Dame 2 weeks ago 27-10. The Spartans lost in their Big Ten opener at home last week to Nebraska 31-13. George Blaha is the voice of the Michigan State Spartans, and he's kind enough to come next door to join me. And let's talk about Pat Fitzgerald's squad here and what you've seen in the early going, especially in the two big games, Notre Dame and Nebraska in the Big Ten opener a week ago.
5: Well, they played very well at Notre Dame. At halftime, they legitimately had a chance to win that
24: right.
5: game in South Bend. But in the second half, the Irish stepped on the gas a little bit. Spartans made a mistake, including dropping a touchdown pass. Kenneth Williams was wide open in the end zone and dropped the ball. I'm sure he'll have some nightmares about that. But what I believe when they came away from South Bend, despite what Pat Fitzgerald said publicly, he couldn't have been all that upset with the way his team played.
24: Yeah.
5: And they looked like they could play with the big boys.

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1: Beck, he is solid.
2: Yeah.
1: But nobody can get passes away when they got five guys in their face.
2: Yeah, and that's been the problem, hasn't it? The offensive line has not protected the quarterback, and that's been a weak point.
1: It has been, and I think they're surprised at that. But they keep thinking, if we do this and do this, we can solve this problem. So hopefully against a Wisconsin team that's, you know, I think the Badgers are a good squad and well-coached by Luke Fickell. Matter of fact, a friend of ours, Mike Tressel's the defensive coordinator, and he's done a very nice job. So all things considered, Michigan State will be playing a good football team today.
2: Yeah, we've gotten to be friends with Mike and his wife, Megan Tressel. He's done a fantastic job here, hasn't he? And I know he had success while he was at Michigan State for a long time as a defensive coach.
1: Yeah, he played small college football
2: in Iowa
1: with our son-in-law, and he's a good guy.
2: Yeah.
1: By the way, the son-in-law said he was the smartest guy on the football team. Well, of course he was. He was a valedictorian of the whole college.
2: Yes, he was. Give me a sense of coming back here. George, it's been a bit since you guys were here. I brought up the game in East Lansing in 2022, double overtime thriller. Packer fans love Jaden Reed. He's out for the year, and we hope he's going to be okay with a neck injury. But he was significant in that game, and that game had all the dramatics you could hope for in a college football game.
1: Well, the nice thing about the games with the Badgers, they, for the most part, they've been exciting. You know, when you play when you play Wisconsin, even in this day and age, you're still playing a meat and potatoes football team.
2: Yeah.
1: They come at you and they hit you, and that's what the Spartans are going to have to be ready for today. There's also a dual threat quarterback here, Colton Joseph, who all things considered, he's averaging 3.2 yards a carry, and he's had 24 yards worth of sacks.
2: Yeah.
1: So he obviously can run the ball a little bit, can throw it. Sometimes he throws it to the wrong guy.
2: Sure. But he's done that a few times.
1: But, you know, that happens. And I think everybody's pulling for Luke Fickell.
2: Sure. I know they are here.
1: he's been a solid guy.
2: Yeah.
1: And it looks like they're heading in the right direction finally.
2: Yeah. George, let me finish with this. What are you and your team kind of looking for in the early going here? What might dictate where this game goes?
1: Well, if Jazzy and Patterson can carry the load at running back and they can at least take the pressure off Alessio Milivojevic and get the ball downfield, I will say this. The Spartans have, I believe anyway, two above-average receivers, and the third is makes up for because he has some size. So and they have a tight end, Jaden Savory, who can catch the ball. So if they could take a little bit of the guessing game away so that the Wisconsin defense doesn't know if they're going to run the ball or pass the ball, they'll have a chance to move the ball against these guys. And, you know, the Penn State squad that Wisconsin got a great win over may have shown themselves last night.
2: Yeah.
1: They were absolutely butchered by Northwestern. So maybe that wasn't as great a win. We don't know.
2: We'll find out.
1: Yeah, we don't find out really till about two-thirds of the way through the season what's what in a college football season. But I believe, you know, Pat Fitzgerald and Luke Fickell are both very good football coaches. And that'll be some of the fun of this game today.
2: Yeah, without question. What a pleasure it is to get to visit with you, George. Thanks for coming next door. I appreciate it.
1: Oh, happy to be here. And place looks great today, and I assume you're going to get a sellout. This is homecoming, isn't it?
2: Yeah, we are hoping we get a sellout. It is homecoming, and we'll see how all that comes together. George Blaha joining us. Coming up, our athletic department report as Matt LePay visits with the director of athletics, Sean Eichhorst. This is Badger football from Learfield.
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2: 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One of the things that's been, I think, really cool, Sean, in the time that you've been here already is obviously you have to think forward, moving forward, continue to evolve, but recognize and honor the past. There's going to be a pretty cool moment here today. Barry Alvarez, Pat Richter, two of the giants in all of Wisconsin athletics. Anytime you get a chance to have a little applause, a little tip of the cap, a little salute, that's always a good thing, right?
12: 100%. Anytime you can have an opportunity to celebrate everything that both of those individuals are about. You know, I've learned a ton from both of them. Everybody knows how much both of those guys mean to this program and to this university and to this state. But to have an opportunity to honor and recognize them for all the things that they stand for. And, you know, for me to be a part of that with Pat and Barry is really special. And I've enjoyed speaking with them since I've been back the last couple months. And when I asked them to participate in this, they were really excited to be able to do that.
2: I tell myself to do this because you walk into the stadium every day and to give yourself a moment. Those two statues out there, it was, you know, I were there when they were unveiled several years ago, but man, you can't just walk by there, right? You got to take a look and think of how far this program has come since Pat took over in 89 and then Barry in January in 90, how things changed.
12: Yeah, it's a reminder of how they changed the course of history here in Wisconsin athletics. And I walk by those statues every day. And it is a reminder of how far we've come under their leadership and how far we're going to go moving forward. They've laid a really, really strong foundation for us. And it's great to be able to celebrate and honor them again. And we'll continue to do that in every opportunity we get.
2: No doubt. Two of the Giants in University of Wisconsin athletics, and quite simply, two of the Giants in all of college athletics. He is Sean Eichhorst, Badgers Director of Athletics. Stay with us. 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Pre-game show continues. 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
25: Hey, it's Mike Heller with you at Camp Randall Stadium as we count down to kickoff. About 11:30 between Wisconsin and Michigan State. Game time temperature when we kick off will be right around 62 degrees and winds out of the south at about 9 miles an hour. Broken clouds to begin and then completely sunny later in the game. We'll see if how much, if any, that impacts the game. And the winds, as I said, a little breezy but not an issue. 9 miles an hour as we get this one started. Before we get to our Badgers in the NFL update, let's pause 10 seconds for station identification, 10 for an ID. 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It is time for our Badgers in the NFL update, brought to you by Cunis. And we talk about this. 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Former Badger Kevin Zeitler has stepped back into the National Football League after 14 seasons. He was away in this offseason until this week. Zeitler wasn't on a roster. Some call it retirement. Then the Packers came calling, and now the Waukesha native will play for his home state team. Zeitler played at Wisconsin from 2008 through 2011. His 214 NFL games have been played for seven different teams. He's now with the Packers, and we'll see if he's on the active roster tomorrow as the Packers play a noon kickoff in Tampa. Temperatures in the low 90s and high humidities in that game. Zeitler said earlier this week that because he's played for so many teams, he can be ready in a hurry on understanding offenses. We will see. In week three of the NFL season, TJ Edwards of the Bears had a heck of a stat line, recorded three tackles, a TFL, three passes defended, and had an interception. The Bears improved to 2-1 with a 27-7 win over Philadelphia. After four touchdowns in the first 2 weeks of the season, the Colts' Jonathan Taylor failed to find the end zone, but still finished with 68 rushing yards in the Colts' 19-17 win over Houston. Taylor is averaging 86 yards per game. And they will take on, they have a game tomorrow. He's averaging 86 yards per game as Jonathan Taylor. The Cowboys' Jake Ferguson found the end zone for Dallas last weekend, his third touchdown over the last two games. The Madison native and the Cowboys lost to the Ravens. Washington Commanders linebacker and former Badger Leo Chanel, in his first year of a three-year, $25 million contract, had his season come to an end last weekend. In the first half of Sunday's game, linebacker Chanel tackled Seahawks running back Emmanuel Wilson. After the play, Chanel was on the ground. Washington's medical team came quickly to his aid, and he remained on the ground for several minutes after being carted off. And then on Monday morning, it was revealed that Chanel suffered a fractured bone in his neck. He underwent season-ending surgery. After the surgery, Leo posted, quote, "Surgery went well. Thank you all for the love and support. You don't know how much it means seeing this much love everywhere," end quote. Before the injury, Chanel had recorded 18 tackles on the year, including 2.5 tackles for loss through Washington's first three games. That's a look at Badgers in the NFL. Up next, a look around the Big Ten as our pregame show continues. This is Badger Football from Learfield.
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3: We continue inching closer to kickoff at Camp Randall Stadium. Homecoming for the Wisconsin Badgers against the Spartans of Michigan State. Ohio State is up two spots to number 5 in the AP rankings this week. Indiana dropped one to number 6. Iowa is up to number 14, and Oregon up 5 spots to number 15 after their win against USC. The Trojans that Wisconsin will see here, what is it, 3 weeks from today. USC falls 6 spots to number 18 in the AP Top 25. Wisconsin enters the conversation, but not the Top 25. They're 26th, if you count it that way, or first of the also receiving votes. Last night marked the opening of Ryan Field in Evanston, Illinois, long time under construction. And that beautiful venue hosted Northwestern and Penn State. And the Penn State Nittany Lions suffered a hangover, or maybe they're not that good, or maybe Wisconsin beat them up. But they did not look good in their loss at Northwestern. Ryan Field opens with a bang, 34-13. The Wildcats, David Braun's squad, beats Penn State 34-13. They had 413 yards rushing in the game. Two running backs, Kamafale and Hyman II, had 188 and 162 respectively. Aiden Childs threw for 93 yards, and Northwestern runs away and hides from Penn State 34-13. The rest of the action all going today at 11 a.m. Michigan is on the road at Minnesota. The Gophers will be here on the last Friday of the regular season. The Badgers do not play Michigan this year. At 2:30, number 5, Ohio State is on the road at 14th-ranked Iowa. Kinnick Stadium will be rocking. The biggest game on the calendar today in the Big Ten is Ohio State at Iowa. 3 o'clock window, Maryland on the road at Nebraska. The Huskers scored a big win in their Big Ten opener last week on the road at Michigan State. 3:15, Purdue is at Illinois in Champaign. The Fighting Illini have a new defensive coordinator. At 6:30 tonight, Washington is at 18th-ranked USC. At 7 o'clock, number 6, Indiana visits Rutgers in Piscataway. That game, 7 o'clock, number 6, Indiana at Rutgers. Both Purdue and UCLA have byes this weekend. Still to come, a visit with Jesse Temple from The Athletic. And after this break, we'll check in with sideline reporter Patrick Herb. This is Badger football from Learfield.
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8: Back with you at Camp Randall Stadium, I'm Mike Heller. Wisconsin has three plays of 70-plus yards so far this season, the most in the Big Ten. Only Colorado and Memphis have more nationally with four. Meanwhile, the Badgers defense tied for the Big Ten lead with just seven plays of 20 yards or more allowed. That's third in the country. Patrick Herb is part of the defensive unit for this team. Defensive specialist Patrick Herb joins us from the sideline, and we check in on a gorgeous day today here at Camp Randall and a homecoming weekend.
9: It sure is. I have never allowed a touchdown. That's true.
8: That's right.
9: But my contributions are very minimal on the on-field performance, that's for sure.
8: There are connections to Michigan State, Mike Tressel, and others. Fill us in.
9: Yeah, interestingly about Mike Tressel, so he's obviously Wisconsin's defensive coordinator. This is his 20th season coaching in the Big Ten. He's never faced Michigan State before. That's kind of interesting, and he finds that interesting. Big part of the reason is because he was at Michigan State for a long part of his career. And he was asked about it this week a little bit, and he talked about how special Michigan State is to him. It was a big part of his life. Both of his children were born in the Lansing area. His son got his degree from there before joining Wisconsin staff this year in a support role. And he's got a lot of friends and still in that area. The coaching staff has turned over since he was there, but a lot of the support staff he still knows. But the coaching staff has turned over from when he knows, but it hasn't turned over from Wisconsin connections. There are many staff members that have really intimate connections here. Hank Poteet coaches for Michigan State. He was on the Wisconsin staff a few years back. Devin Spaulding was Wisconsin's running backs coach the last few years. He's now doing that for Michigan State. Brian Wozniak, former Badger tight end and coaching staff member, now he's on that staff. Grover Bortolotti, running back in the Badgers last year and years past, and his brother Harry is on the team currently. Grover's in a GA role there. And then also Jake Chaney, team captain, linebacker for the Badgers recently, always wanted to get into coaching and found his first opportunity at Michigan State in that staff. So going to be a lot of hugs pregame and then a lot of stink eyes probably during the game.
8: Sure. Let's talk about the latest on the injury front.
9: Yeah, a couple noteworthy ones. I'd say Abu Sama is the most noteworthy. He's listed as a game-time decision, and I think it truly is that. They're going to have to test how he does in warm-up. So watching him out here in the early period, he's going through everything. So it's an upper body injury with him. He suffered a couple stingers, and so there's just a strength part of it, of upper body, if they feel like he can be reliable, if he can hold on to the football and in that sense. And so you remember that he left the game early last week, and he's been dealing with this a little bit on and off all season, and he sat out a game previously for it where he suited up and was available if needed, but they chose to keep him out. Might be a similar situation today. I'm sure he's going to suit up and be on the sidelines. I just don't know for sure if we'll see him. We'll have to wait. Any of the other ones that were kind of probable all week or recent injuries, Mandel, Sean West, the punter, Brian Jackson, who did not play against Penn State, they're all up and available, and I think they're all going to play. So if Sama can't go, getting Brian Jackson big is really important for that backfield.
8: Patrick, finally, one of the storylines played itself out last night at Ryan Field. You wonder about the impact of last week on two teams. Penn State didn't handle it very well. They did not show up against Northwestern. Maybe Northwestern is that good. Wisconsin trying to guard against a hangover here today from last Saturday night's comeback.
9: Yeah, people talk about season-tilting wins, and they often talk about it in that sense, the win. But it could be season-tilting for a team that loses, too, that it can be so deflating for the following week. Maybe Penn State suffered from that. Maybe Wisconsin broke their will. I don't know. But Wisconsin is trying to guard against it. And so it's been a message all week. It's been a message all season that Fickell has kind of preached that we cannot be arrogant, we cannot be delusional enough to think that we have arrived or that anything we have done up until this point is where we want to be. And so he's been guarding against it all week. He's been on them to guard against complacency or feeling too good about themselves. And he also said this week, you can't preach that you want to be an aggressive team and then play conservatively, which is maybe how you might do against a team that you are now favored against. You come out and say, like, all right, just don't beat ourselves, let's play conservatively. You can't do that if you preach every week the aggressive mindset and the tough nastiness that this team wants to be. So I think they're going to come out and play hard, and we'll have to see and hope that they do guard against that kind of letdown performance.
8: Patrick, perfect day for you on the sideline. We'll look forward to it.
9: Couldn't be better. Thanks, guys.
8: Thank you, Patrick. When we come back, we will hear from Jesse Temple of Badger Connect. This is Badger Football from Learfield.
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8: Well, the Badgers have faced a gauntlet over the last calendar year, dating back to last season. 9 of the last 14 Wisconsin opponents have been ranked. Wisconsin has now won 3 of the last 5. No FBS program has more regular season wins over ranked teams since November 8th of last year, with wins over Illinois, Washington, and now Penn State. Jesse Temple of Badger Connect joins me. One of the curious

0: elements of today's game is how Wisconsin handles what last weekend was and try to validate and turn that win into another win into a bye week.
1: Yeah, this is the first time in a while where the questions to the players have been about handling success rather than the other way. But I think that these guys, very clearly from talking to them, are mature enough to understand what's at stake here. That, yes, that was an amazing win last week at Penn State. But if you come out here and lay an egg and lose to Michigan State in a game in which you're favored and now people are talking about you as nearly a ranked team, then it takes some of the air out of the sails there. And you've got to keep this going because they know after the bye week there's three straight ranked opponents.
0: Jesse, Luke said last week after the game that we're going to have to just navigate some of the roller coaster that is Colton Joseph, but they have to minimize some of it, right?
1: They absolutely do, and I think it's a delicate balance because you don't want to say Colton be somebody that you're not, but you have to figure out how to negate some of the mistakes. And I'm really interested to see today, can they get him rolling early? Because that's been a consistent theme through the first four games, is he hasn't been great at the outset. The throws have been off target. Maybe there's been an interception or even two. The thing that's special about him is what a gamer he is, because it doesn't seem to faze him. But absolutely, you want to take some of those mistakes out, because I think this team, particularly this offense, very clearly goes as far as Colton can take them.
0: So let's talk about the receiving game. We've seen special from Tyrell Henry, program record 2 weeks ago, from Eugene Hilton last week, a huge catch in the corner of the end zone that got you within striking distance. And Jacob Harris has done something special every week.
1: They have a really talented wide receiver core, and Chris Brooks Jr. as well, who's got a couple touchdown catches, had a 75-yarder, a 30-plus yarder. So they have playmakers, and I think that's one thing that can help maybe ease some of the pressure on Colton. I also want to see what can Colton do when he gets out of the tackle box, because that's where he can be really special. And they talk often about the second play. You call one play and then you have a second play, but that's timing with receivers who know that Colton is going to get them the ball.
0: The defense has been as advertised, but guys that we don't talk about or haven't talked about maybe enough in the secondary, what they've gotten from transfer players in the back end.
1: Yeah.
0: There were three PBUs by Robinson a week ago, and one of them's on catch-up speed and significant on the back end. We talk about Posa and Catalano a lot and Sebastian Cheeks, but the secondary's been pretty good.
1: Yeah, I think all three levels have shown that this defense has a chance to be really good and keep Wisconsin in every game the rest of the way. You saw an interception because the defensive line was able to bat it down. Hammond Russell IV knocked it down. Charles Perkins picked it off. But on the back end, Javon Robinson, as you mentioned, has been outstanding. He's been every bit the player they thought he would be when he came out of the transfer portal as a two-year starter at Arizona State.
0: Let me finish with this. What is the key? What do you look for in this one today? And do we know how good Michigan State is or is not?
1: Well, that game last week against Nebraska gives me pause, because 2 weeks ago I thought, wow, they played really hard
0: against
1: and really
0: Notre
1: well
0: Dame.
1: At Notre Dame, and we saw what happened when Notre Dame played Wisconsin. This is a game that Wisconsin needs to be able to step on the gas early and try and pull away. And can they just be more consistent defensively? What they've done the last seven quarters, I think, really is what this defense is all about. So limit Michigan State, which, by the way, doesn't have its best offensive player. The running back who's out for the season, quarterback play hasn't been great. But offensively, get rolling early, establish the ground game, and Colton Joseph maybe not make so many of those mistakes.
0: Post-game today, Jesse Temple will have the game story on Badger Connect and more. And we'll wrap the day with a video together on the field when it's all said and done that you can find at BadgerConnect.com. That's Jesse Temple. Stay tuned. Matt and Mark are in next as our pregame coverage continues. 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
4: A glorious early October morning in Madison, Wisconsin. Homecoming weekend, and the Wisconsin Badgers ready for Big Ten game number two, taking on the Michigan State Spartans alongside Mark Tauscher. I'm Matt LePay. What a time to be a fan in this state. We'll split doubleheader today, the Badgers and the Brewers tonight. Tough break for the Cubs, yeah, but congrats. There's next year. Brewers-Padres tonight, and you got a Packers-Brewers doubleheader, straight doubleheader tomorrow. And Tausch, we talk a little Badger football here, coming off the win. Are you a believer in momentum, either in a good way or a bad way, 1 week to the next?
7: Absolutely. I think it's momentum, you know, in baseball it goes as far as your starting pitcher, and in hockey it's goaltending. But I am a big believer in confidence, and I think all sports, doesn't matter if it's high school, collegiate, or professional, you have to continue to build on that confidence. And the only way to really have that is by having success on the field, and, you know, being able to dig out of the hole and find a way to win the way that this group did last week out in Happy Valley. I would very much anticipate that you build off of that and continue that on. That those are those little things that you, all of a sudden, when people are saying things on the sideline and you have a reference point to go back to, I think that is one of the most powerful things in sports.
4: It seemed like, looking back, and even as it was happening, there were four or five plays where you're thinking, that's not going to happen today. There were, like, just enough to lose until they did enough to win. But to be able to, and I'm speaking maybe of Colton Joseph as much as anybody, to have that resolve to overcome three interceptions and then make some big-time throws as he did down the stretch, pretty good stuff.
7: And to have the team believe that you can do it is really powerful. So, yeah, I mean, obviously you're going to look to clean a lot of that up, and you don't want – you can only do that so many times, but – being able to have that kind of in your holster and be able to say that this is that reference point, let's build off of it from there, I think is really important. And, you know, you can go back and look at, you know, some of the teams that I played on, and there's a belief that you have until you don't. And when you have a season, fortunately for me, I only had a couple of really bad seasons, but that same mentality can flip where you can look at it and say, oh shucks, what's going to happen here? And when you get to that point, the season is over. I would think Penn State, maybe they're starting to maybe in that point, but from Wisconsin's standpoint, you build off of that and you go out and put a really good performance on going into the bye. All of a sudden, you're going to have a lot of guys with a lot of belief, and that is a great thing in a locker room.
4: We will have a picture perfect day for football here, definitely a vibe.

0: in the Madison area and throughout all of Badger Nation, I would think, after last week's come-from-behind win, trying to build off of that here in about 1 hour as the Badgers and the Michigan State Spartans will kick off at Camp Randall Stadium. Coming up, we'll have our scouting report as well as our Piggly Wiggly home field advantage as our pregame coverage continues. This is Badger football from Learfield.
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0: Pre-game coverage continues from Camp Randall Stadium. The Badgers and the Michigan State Spartans. Quick glance at Michigan State. Pat Fitzgerald back in the Big Ten, his first year coaching the Spartans. His team 2-2 lost to Nebraska last week. But in fairness, a lot of their better players were going down with injury.

0: opportunities, including their linebacker Jordan Hall, who is out today. Their top running back Cam Edwards is out for the season. One point last week, they were down their top four corners. They'll be without a couple of them here this afternoon, Keyshawn Williams and Tyran Chapel. As for the Badgers, by the way, their injury report, a game-time decision for running back Abu Sama. But the Spartans are still a team. Despite all of those injuries, they can be a pretty gritty bunch on the defensive side. Eli Coonan out of Baldwin, Wisconsin, Baldwin-Woodville High School, started his college career at Bemidji State, was at Illinois last year, and one of the anchors in that defensive line for the Spartans, along with Ben Roberts, who is a fifth-year senior out of Boise, Idaho. They'll play a couple of quarterbacks. Alessio Milivojevic, who started the last four games last season for MSU and was pretty solid. This season, he has completed two-thirds of his throws, three touchdowns, three interceptions. He is a third-year sophomore. But also getting reps is Cam Fancher, a sixth-year player. First 3 years, he was at Marshall, was at FAU 2 years ago. Last season at Central Florida, but he appeared in but three games, had two starts, and then injuries cut short his season. They can use Fancher at any time, but particularly in the red zone. He's a 6 foot, 207 pounder, and a lefty, but it's somebody with 28 career starts, so a lot of college experience for Fancher. With Edwards being out at the running back spot, Jazz Patterson, a transfer from Iowa, would figure to be first up. He is a fifth-year senior out of Pompano Beach, Florida. Actually, against the Badgers a couple of years ago, he ran for 56 yards and a touchdown while he was with the Iowa program. Marvis Parrish also getting turns, a sophomore. He is a transfer from Western Kentucky. These teams, these programs last met 4 years ago in East Lansing. Michigan State won in double overtime. Jaden Reed caught the game-winning pass in the second overtime. But certainly all the best to Jaden Reed, who's out for the season with the Green Bay Packers, getting hurt early in the game against the Jets a couple of weeks ago. But that was the last time they met. 2022, these programs have split the last 10 meetings. And, of course, were the programs involved in the first-ever Big Ten championship game in Indianapolis. And that still may be the game by which all others are measured against. A thrilling Wisconsin win in Indianapolis and very much a back-and-forth game. The Badgers emerged victorious by the narrowest of margins, 42-39. But it was a classic college football game. And with that, let us get to our home field advantage presented by Piggly Wiggly. Shot the pig. Tosh, what do you view as the Badgers' home field advantage here today?
1: I think the crowd and the actual home field advantage, where I think there was a little, some question marks with the first two games. What kind of atmosphere was this going to get? It's homecoming today, and you're coming off of a big win. But that home field advantage, and, you know, being an offensive lineman and you go on the road, you know how difficult it is. And with Sebastian Cheeks and with this group, and then if you watch Michigan State, really struggle to protect their quarterbacks. Doesn't matter which guy is out there. That, to me, needs to be the home field advantage today for the Wisconsin Badgers, is getting after. And, of course, that is winning on first and second down, so you keep giving yourself an opportunity to go and hunt quarterbacks on third down. And that, to me, that's where you get those turnovers and those big plays that you need to change games.
0: The Spartans last in the Big Ten at sacks allowed and 134th out of 138 teams in Division I of college football. That is your home field advantage presented by Piggly Wiggly. 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
2: Yeah.
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0: Pre-game coverage continues with this week's player profile, and we visit with Big Perk, senior defensive lineman Charles Perkins out of Memphis, Tennessee, his second year with the Badgers after a good run at the University of Tennessee Martin. Charles Perkins had his first career interception in last Saturday's win against the Penn State Nittany Lions. He and that Wisconsin defense played well throughout the course of the game against the then top 15 Penn State squad. We asked Charles about that first career pick and what a big play it was.
13: Man, it's a blessing that I got my first career interception. Thanks to God about that. Thanks also to my teammate, Hammond Russell. He got good penetration in the backfield, tipped it with both of his hands, and had to make a play to get the offense back on the field. So that's I'm great. We got 3 points out of that, so put Kibbles in the game. So I'm really thankful for that moment.
0: It seemed like the ball was in the air forever, yeah. At least from the booth. How did it feel for you right there in the midst of it all?
13: Man, I looked up. I was like, oh, it's really coming down. So I got my hands prepared, and I just tracked the ball on my back shoulder. So it was just a great catch.
0: Take us through that game, because you guys defensively were playing winning ball pretty much the entire game, but it's 17-0. What kept everybody together to start the round?
13: Go out there with the next stop mentality. We always talk about, say you can say quarterback can throw an interception or it don't go right for us. You can put the ball on the 1 yard line. We still gonna make the same next stop mentality. So whatever you put the ball down there, we kept it going and told the defense that keep straight, we good, and let's go get the next stop. So everybody was proud of that.
0: Speaking of that next stop mentality, take us onto the field after you guys take the lead after the long play with Jacob Harris. Game's in the balance. Yeah. You're smiling. That's a dream scenario, it sounds like, huh?
13: That it was crazy. The last 3 minutes of the quarter, shout out to Jacob. We got the 72-yard touchdown, put us in the lead. And we just had to go out there, and defense had to finish the job. Same thing, next stop mentality. Glad that the secondary played really well. They got great for the secondary. So I'm just happy we got the win. So.
0: Yeah, it seems like you guys have some good depth on the defensive line. Where obviously you and Hammond, you go to Dylan Johnson, you can go to Nolan Vills, yeah. Jake Anderson, so on and so forth. How much does that help
14: I mean, I would imagine it helps keep you guys pretty fresh when you get to the fourth quarter.
13: I love it.

0: It's like Coach Willow said, he said no guys take more than 20-something snaps. Everybody fresh. So the most I took was 21 snaps. I felt pretty fresh. I felt pretty good that every play that I went out there and did my best. So everybody felt, I love how you rotate, keep body fresh and stuff like that. So
1: tell me what it's like for you the second year here at Wisconsin. Yeah, obviously you were a productive player at UT Martin. But is there a noticeable difference with you just knowing the defense and all that goes into Big Ten ball year two as opposed to this time of year?
0: Just staying very consistent. That's one thing Coach Tresher and Coach

0: helping me out, and it's that must be true, right?
1: Yeah, most definitely a leader in the defensive line room and on the team as well. Provide the energy, big energy guy. A lot of guys can lean on me. If I go, they go. So I keep a big impact on the guys in the room itself, so they know they can call me on any time, or they see me when I'm down or not at my best, they can call me on that too. So me being me every day, put a smile on my face and put a smile on the guys in the room and all the cool stuff is there. So, yeah.
0: You're having a time of your life here in Wisconsin.
1: I love Wisconsin.
0: What's the best part about it?
1: Like hanging out with the boys, you know what I'm saying? Getting dubs, winning games, going out and celebrating the team.
0: That's Charles Perkins, and that is this week's Player Profile. Stay with us. Patrick Herb steps in with the Badger Notebook in just a couple of minutes. This is Badger Football from Learfield.
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1: 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Well, a question we probably all get, you, me, Tausch, is what's the identity? What is the identity of this team? And let's narrow it a little bit offensively. That's, I think, something that's still maybe a bit of a work in progress, perhaps.
2: Luke Fickell gets asked that question a lot, too. And this week I heard him say that they're still developing it. He admitted that they're trying to figure that out. And he knows what he wants it to be, but they haven't quite established it yet. Offensive coordinator Jeff Grimes' vision for the offense is tough, physical, run the ball to set up the pass. It was interesting to hear him talk about that this week when he said Wisconsin has a reputation as a program for exactly that, strong, physical, offensive line and running back fueled. But he said Wisconsin hasn't earned that reputation yet. This team has not earned that. They need to be able to run the ball better. Wisconsin's running backs did well at Penn State. They just didn't get a lot of chances. The combo of Sama and Dupree ran 13 times for 86 yards. That's almost 6 yards per carry. You'll take that all day. The problem was they only had 13 carries. But perhaps an identity is forming in the multiplicity and the diversity of the playmakers that we've seen through four games. A different playmaker seems to emerge each week. Week one, Malachi Coleman had a breakout game, 4 catches for 76 yards and a touchdown. Game two, it was Sama with the runs of 72 and 31. Chris Brooks already also scored a 33-yard touchdown. Game three against Eastern Michigan, it was Tyrell Henry who broke the program record with 14 catches for 160. Brooks also had a 75-yard touchdown in that one. And then last week at Penn State, Darion Dupree, 96 total yards, including 74 in the fourth quarter when they needed it most. And then obviously tight end Jacob Harris delivered 5 catches for 105 and the game-winning 72-yard touchdown. So I just named off 6 different guys at the skill position spots that are contributing, and it's a different guy each week. Henry goes for 14 catches, one the very next game. And maybe that's a good thing, that you don't necessarily know who to target on and to take away if you're the opposing defensive coordinator. Last piece that's maybe also evolving is a big play offense with 3 plays over 70 yards. It's the most in the Big Ten. Only Colorado and Memphis have more nationally. Last piece on it, Jacob Harris, a 72-yard touchdown, had to dig deep in the record books. Third longest reception ever by a Wisconsin tight end, only surpassed by Jack Novak, who had a 76-yard touchdown against Colorado in 1973. He also had a 73-yard touchdown catch against Northern Illinois in 1972. Now, fact, tight ends became a thing in 1968 in the Wisconsin record books, but Jacob Harris making history.
1: Larry Mialik, one of the great tight ends as well. So you can't let that go without a Larry Mialik reference. Another thing, that touchdown pass that he had, the longest by a tight end in the Big Ten period, longest touchdown pass in a tight end. I did a double take when we talked about it and when I saw it. In 7 years, Bryson Hopkins, tight end at Purdue, had one in that range back in 2019.
2: And so, that guy had 2 shoes on at the goal line.
1: He did. That's right. So, and I always say, people are making fun of Jacob saying it took forever to get there. I said, you try running with one shoe on.
2: It's funny. it ruined his celebration, too, because he slipped and fell because he had a sock on. He said it took all the aura away from that touchdown, as the kids say.
1: He'll take it. Yeah, it's all good.
2: I think he had some aura.
1: Let's talk about protecting the quarterback, because one team out here has done it pretty well and the other team hasn't. Coming into this game.
2: Yeah, Wisconsin has allowed only 3 sacks in 5 games this season. 4 games this season, excuse me. 2 against Notre Dame, 1 against Penn State. As a team, the Badgers have allowed 20 hurries, but none of the offensive linemen have allowed more than 2, other than P.J. Wilkins. He's kind of the one outlier, and that's been something that the Wisconsin coaching staff is trying to address and work on that with him and other ways to scheme around that. But part of the reason that it's going to be a big storyline today is that Michigan State has really had trouble protecting their quarterbacks. They've allowed 15 sacks, tied for 4th worst in all of football. And it's part of the reason that they're 110th in the nation in scoring at just 22 points a game. And that dips to 11.5 points per game against Power 4 programs. Notre Dame and Nebraska are the two that they've played. If you're just wondering comparison's sake, Wisconsin's averaging about 32 points per game and 18.5 in their 2 games against Power 4. So back to the pass rush. Wisconsin doesn't have big sack numbers. They have just 5. but they've been more disruptive than that would indicate, especially Sebastian Cheeks. He's the guy that keeps showing up and needs to be recognized a little bit. So PFF is a website that grades everything, grades all the players, every snap, and comes out with them. They've got him as a 90.2 pass rush grade, which is the best in the Big Ten and tied for 4 nationally. They've got him with 18 total QB pressures. That's 3rd in the nation and leads all Big Ten pass rushers.
1: Yeah, I was talking with him and with Luke Fickell about that, too. He's doing that as the numbers you suggest. He's also... defenses have to know where he is.
2: Absolutely.
1: He has become that good where he kind of dictates what the offense is going to try to do and who they're going to try to do it against.
2: And I wonder if Javon Robin is going to start developing that reputation in the back end.
1: No doubt. There's going to be a special recognition for two Wisconsin icons, but I would say 2 icons of college football, college athletics in general. Be a nice little recognition today.
2: But. Yeah, that's probably a good way to reference it. So Pat Richter and Barry Alvarez are going to be recognized the 3rd time out of the 1st quarter. And a big reason of this is to make sure that Pat Richter gets the recognition that he deserves, and also Barry Alvarez. But we've recognized Barry a few times. But Pat Richter, it's going to be special to have him on the field. I think people listening to this probably understand his impact, but it's hard to overstate. Madison native, 9-time letter winner, 2-time All-American. He returned in 1989 to be the athletic director, and the hole that he helped dig Wisconsin out, again, can't be overstated. Financial concerns, aging facilities, declining attendance, and during his 14 years, his teams won 50 Big Ten championships, 3 national titles. He hired Barry Alvarez, Dick Bennett, Bo Ryan, Mark Johnson, countless others, strengthened the department financially, helped get the Kohl Center built. He didn't just change Wisconsin athletics. He helped build the foundation for all of the success that Wisconsin enjoys today. And I'm grateful that this big crowd today is going to be able to give him his flowers.
1: All right, appreciate it as always, Patrick. We'll talk to you soon. He's Patrick Herb. That's today's Badger Notebook. Before we throw to a commercial break, let's pause 10 seconds for station identification. 10 for an ID. This is Badger Football from Learfield.
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1: 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Michigan State coming to town. It was a tough one for the Spartans last week. They had a lot of guys go down, but they fought till the clock hit zero. They were getting after it defensively. Let's start with their offense. Alessio Milivojevic is their quarterback. He started the last handful of games last year. Cam Fancher, a veteran. He's been at a few different schools, a lefty. Does the offense, is there a dramatic difference what they do when one's in over the other?
15: No, I think both of them can execute and do the things that they want to do offensively. I think Cam's obviously has been a little bit more of a guy that runs it. Not that they're a complete, you know, quarterback run team when he's in there, but I think you see him a little bit more sometimes, maybe in their game plan in the red zone where there's going to be more of an option for the quarterback to keep the football. But nonetheless, I think both of them throw the ball really well. Both of them can do all the things that they want to do offensively. You know, inside of that, I don't know what their expectations are, you know, for them. They've kind of rolled them in some ways. But I think it's been a little bit more specific with some of the red zone stuff.
1: Their top running back was hurt last week. He is a Pat Fitzgerald has mentioned he'll be out for the year. But Jazz Patterson, been around a little bit, coming over from Iowa. They have some other weapons there, right? So they can still, I know it's the cliche, but it's for a reason, the next man up. They've got some capable backs still.
15: No, I've been impressed with their whole stable of backs. You know, I mean, it's nothing different than us. I mean, Abu's been down and hasn't played, and you would have said that, you know, he's your guy that's listed as the starter. And, you know, sometimes I'm not even sure Darion was listed as the backup at times. There's been a couple, you know, different opportunities for us, and the, kind of the cream rises to the top. And when guys get opportunities like Darion has, you never know. And so they begin to show their abilities and things like that. And, you know, we've seen it from all the guys at Michigan State, but I think that I don't think there's much of a difference in a drop-off, that's for sure.
1: No, defensively, their linebacker, Jordan Hall, who's a two-time captain, he was hurt and had to leave the game. But he's awfully good. That defense is a pretty salty bunch, isn't it?
15: They are. They are very aggressive. They get after it. I think they do a really good job at mixing things up from pressures to playing base. But it's a group that the front four can get after it. They are a up-the-field group. They're going to challenge you close to the line of scrimmage. They're going to play some tighter coverage on the outsides. They're not going to give you anything easy.
1: There's so much about this, about your team, that's really encouraging right now. I'm talking to your players this week. As exhilarating as the win was, everybody I talked to says there's still a lot of room to get better. That's probably exactly what you want to hear, and you're stressing as a coach.
15: You hope, and then that's where you can preach those things, and they can repeat them. But you know, when you see them, meaning how Tuesday goes, how Wednesday goes, how Thursday goes, when you can see those things and you can see how they come out the next day and the next practice, that it's starting to sink in. And I think that's where

0: we feel good about where it is that we're headed.
1: 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This is Badger Football from Learfield.
2: David Crowley thinks he can be governor, but he made a mess as Milwaukee County executive. Crowley failed to renew the county health plan. Here's what the press had to say.
3: Milwaukee County's healthcare debacle, health insurance for thousands of employees and families lapsing without notice.
4: County Executive David Crowley sent out a statement saying mistakes were made.
5: The county still needs to get answers about what the heck happened.
2: But when reporters asked David Crowley,
5: do you know what went wrong here?
2: Crowley shook his head and walked away. If that wasn't enough, Crowley mismanaged the county budget so badly he gave residents their largest property tax hike in 15 years. He nearly doubled the sales tax and slashed funding for health and transit services for citizens in need. David Crowley, incompetent, unprepared, unfit to be governor. Paid for by Right Direction Wisconsin PAC, not authorized by any candidate or candidate's agent or committee.
6: David Crowley has told us exactly who he is. On illegal immigration, his own words say it all.
7: And when it comes down to the immigrants, when it comes down to the LGBTQ community, I always say, I'm not an ally, I'm an accomplice. 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
6: Crowley says he'd make Wisconsin a sanctuary state and make you foot the bill for benefits for illegal immigrants. In Dane County, a repeat drunk driver here illegally killed two teenagers.
7: I'm an accomplice.
6: In Fond du Lac, an illegal immigrant tied up and blindfolded a 12-year-old girl to rape her.
7: I'm an accomplice.
6: In Milwaukee, a drunk illegal immigrant killed a Special Olympian on his way to church with his parents.
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6: David Crowley said it himself.
7: I'm not an ally, I'm an accomplice. I'm gonna be with you no matter what.
6: David Crowley, fighting for illegal immigrants, not you.
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14: Pre-game coverage continues. 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Certainly last night, notable, Northwestern rolled up more than 400 rushing yards in rolling over Penn State, 34-13. As Penn State falls to 0-2 in Big Ten play, and Northwestern just might be pretty good. It gave Indiana all it wanted a week ago Friday, and now it's a Big Ten win last night over the Nittany Lions. Other games today, early window, Michigan at Minnesota. They're ready to get rolling up there in Minneapolis. 2:30 game Central Time in Iowa City as the Hawkeyes take on Ohio State. 3 o'clock kick Central. Nebraska has the home field against the Maryland Terrapins at 3:15. Purdue taking on Brett Bielema and the Illinois Fighting Illini down in Champaign. At 6:30 tonight at the Coliseum, it's USC hosting Washington. And at 7 o'clock in Piscataway, Rutgers has the home field against the Indiana Hoosiers. That's your Big Ten schedule for this Saturday on into tonight. Let's get a UW Health injury update. 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For the Badgers, Jalen DiMaggio, wide receiver, remains out. Cornerback Kai Bates down for the count with a knee injury. Mason Lane, a running back, is out. Michael Roski, who was hurt in training camp, he remains out. Game time decision technically with running back Bruce Sama. Michigan State

0: has been hit very hard with injuries. Cam Edwards, their top running back, injured last week against Nebraska. He is out for the season. They're one of their top players, period, on defense as well. Jordan Hall, linebacker, he is out today. And they're down three corners, Najee Burt, Keyshawn Williams, and Tyran Campbell. So Pat Fitzgerald's team getting no luck on the injury front, and those injuries really mounted during last week's game against Nebraska. That is your UW Health Injury Update. 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Let's check out Michigan State on offense. Up front, the left tackle is Ben Morawski, 6'7", 340-pounder, grad student out of Harleysville, Pennsylvania. Connor Moore is the left guard. Trent Fraley, Hank's son. Hank played a decade in the league. He's an assistant coach with the Detroit Lions. His son, Trent Fraley, is the center transfer from North Dakota State, where he was the FCS Remington Award winner. Nick Sharp is the right guard. Rakeem Johnson, the right tackle. The tight ends, they'll rotate three. Brennan Parachek is first up, fourth-year junior out of Dexter, Michigan. Jaden Savory and Kai Rios also rotate in at the tight end spots. Frederick Moore, transfer from Michigan, one of their wide receivers, as well as Rodney Bullard. He comes from Division II Valdosta State. He has 14 catches for 193 yards so far this season. He is in his second year now with the Spartans program. Krishan McCray is rounding out the receiving core, the first group of receivers.
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0: Illinois. Well, the Wisconsin Badgers on offense making a change up front as they're flipping the tackles. Kevin Haywood will be the left tackle, 6'9", 320-pound third-year sophomore out of Limerick, Pennsylvania. Colin Cumberley remains the left guard. Austin Kowecki the center. The right guard, Styles Blackman, who's really been good for Wisconsin at that right guard spot. So you likely see a tag team at right tackle with P.J. Wilkins and Emerson Mandel. Remember Mandel last year, of the 12 games he started, 11 of them were at right tackle, and he is in line to return home after getting work at right guard in the early stages of this season. Jacob Harris, the top tight end, coming off the 72-yard TD catch that was the difference in the game last Saturday in State College. The receivers, Chris Brooks, fifth-year senior out of St. Louis. Eugene Hilton, who caught his first Badger touchdown last week against Penn State. Tyrell Henry is in the slot. And depending on Sama's status, Darion Dupree is ready to roll, the third-year junior out of Chicago. Brian Jackson is up and available. We did not see him last week. Nate Palmer as well, the third-year sophomore out of Decatur, Georgia. And those are your U.S. Bank starting lineups. Michigan State leads the series through the years, 30-24. The programs have split the last 10 meetings. First time, period, these two programs have faced since 2022, when the Spartans won in double overtime. And the last time Michigan State brought a football team to Camp Randall, let's just say it didn't go well for the green and white. The Badgers shut them out on that day in 2019, 38-0. We have gorgeous conditions for football, a beautiful fall Saturday, and a beautiful weekend for homecoming at the University of Wisconsin. Coming up, the opening kick presented by Pottawatomie Casino Hotel. It has the perfect entertainment playbook, exciting slots, amazing bars and restaurants, a luxurious hotel, and more. 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This is Badger football from Learfield.
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17: 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Big Perk comes up with the pick.
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17: 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Flag down Jacobs. 40. He's to the 30. Loose to the 20. To the 10. To the 5. Touchdown, Wisconsin.
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11: Good morning from Camp Randall Stadium alongside Mark Tauscher, Patrick Kerr, Mike Keller, Dave McCann, and Aisha Jackson back in our network studio. This is Matt LePay. This is Wisconsin football. The Badgers in Big Ten game number two today. It's homecoming day as Luke Fickell's team taking on the Michigan State Spartans. Michigan State lost its conference opener at home to Nebraska. The Badgers won their league game in dramatic fashion, coming back from 17 down to defeat Penn State in Happy Valley. 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Tausch, I think this would be a sunsplash day. Would you call
20: it that? Sunsplashed, I think Chamber of Commerce, whatever you want to be. This, when you're talking about ideal perfection from a fall day, we're here at Camp Randall. This is it.
11: 60 degrees, south wind 10 to 15 miles per hour. Sunshine in the forecast throughout the course of today, and I believe on into tomorrow. 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Tausch, what do you have today?
20: Well, there's a couple of things from my perspective, and talking to Luke right before, you know, when the team got here this morning, I think one of the things, yeah, it was a great win. You obviously have to clean up a lot of things, but running the football and I think really starting to impose your will on an opponent. Last week, 1 yard more rushing than what Penn State was able to put together. I think you want to see that build. And then on the other side of the football, I think what we've seen the defense do and all of it, how they reacted last week, it was everything you would hope for as a defensive-minded coach, but just as a head ball coach, that's what you want to see. And I think today with some of the injuries and some of the issues that I think Michigan State's having protecting either of their quarterbacks, I really think you want to see them unleash and make a ton of big plays on the defensive side of the ball.
11: Tausch, let's talk about the Badgers' offensive line. They're making a couple of switches here. They're flipping the tackles. Kevin Haywood will go to left tackle. You have P.J. Wilkins and Emerson Mandel working the right side. Walk us through that, the adjustments that you got to make going from one side to the other.
20: Well, I played on the right side for most of my career, and that has typically been, that's the least athletic side of it, and there might be some truth in that. But that blind side and being able to protect, and I think, you know, obviously this line has protected, I think, pretty well. Colton Joseph makes that job a little bit easier, but I just think that they, you know, Kevin Haywood is a really good player. And I think initially that was kind of his spot before he got hurt a couple of years ago. And I think he has played really well. And I think as this season unfolds, you want to continue to get better and better. And I think what the staff decided was let's give him an opportunity to go out on that blind side and see how he performs.
11: And as far as Emerson Mandel is concerned, if you're just now checking us out, he started 12 times last year. 11 were at right tackle. Did have one start at right guard. And we talked about it here in the early stages of the season, too, in fairness to P.J. Wilkins. He's been primarily a guard in his career, and he has moved outside this season. Now he just changes sides on the offensive line. The Badgers emerging from a tunnel. The north end of Camp Randall Stadium, alternate unis again. It's a red out, so you got the Cardinal jerseys, the Cardinal pants, and the old block W. A lot of red on red here. I know the record in recent years hasn't been great when they've done it, but this uniform, this is going over pretty well, I think, Tausch, with a lot of people. You and I don't know, but I think the younger folks are liking it.
20: I am unfortunately not in that camp. I didn't love the uniforms up at Lambeau when Wisconsin unveiled those. I'm always going to be a traditionalist. Yep. I love it, but again, man, it ain't about us. It's about what these kids or what these guys, and I don't care what they're wearing. It's about how they play, and if they perform well with the all red, we'll be excited up here.
11: As long as we can read the numbers,
20: this is much better than the first version of this.
11: Michigan State going a little dark green with the pants, and they have the white jerseys and the green trim. Pat Fitzgerald in his first year as the head man in East Lansing, as he has his return to college football. And there certainly has been a toughness to his team. They won their first two games, beat Toledo, beat Eastern Michigan,
1: played competitively but fell to Notre Dame and South Bend. And then last week, players were going down left and right with injuries. And Nebraska might be pretty good this year as the Huskers were able to defeat Michigan State in East Lansing. Today's honorary captain, and to say he's fired up about it is an understatement, but that's Matt Bernstein. He's pretty fired up, generally speaking, and he is the honorary captain this week for the Wisconsin Badgers. Fullback extraordinaire.
20: Tailback if needed, too.
1: And absolutely. Known by many fans as being a hurdler when he needs to. The Badgers were injury depleted in a game against Penn State. And Matt Bernstein put on a show. One of those, whatever you need done, I'll do it. And he is here. I'm sure he had great words of wisdom for the current Badger team. Let's get out of the field for the toss of the coin.
21: Michigan State, you're the visitors. You'll be represented by the Big Ten logo. And the Badgers represented by the Wisconsin helmet. Michigan State, you've won the toss. Michigan State has won the toss, and they've elected to defer to the second half.
1: That is the voice of referee Cole Knipple. So the Badgers will be on offense first as we get set to go.
20: You had a pretty good season out in the NBA this year, right? Is that the same? Is the
1: nephew, yeah.
20: Is he highlighting as a ref and he's playing in the NBA?
1: Exactly. Know somebody else who does in the family, and yeah, absolutely.
20: That's quite a crew. I mean, just imagine that crew getting together for Thanksgiving and whatnot. That's got to be... I'm sure those conversations are a ton of fun.
1: How many driveway basketball games break out? Although right now, with the money that Con's making, they probably don't need to play in a driveway. Just go find some.
20: Oh, I think
1: someplace.
20: You still want to be
1: still
20: in the
1: do it. Still kicking old school.
20: Yeah, okay. Chain nets. Exactly.
1: Crowd settling in. A noticeable change in demeanor with much of the fan base coming off last week's win. I know Penn State got rolled up pretty badly last night, but in the moment, you play the team when you play them, and you play at that venue and come back. That gets people's attention.
20: Yeah, and I've kind of been saying all week, this is kind of a validation Saturday where you're looking at this from what an emotional, great victory, but what you don't want to have is it just be the highlight of your season. You want that to be the springboard. And when you're going into a bye, which is going to be timed perfectly, I can assure you that this bye week will be perfectly timed. You want to validate what you saw and what you did in that second half against a team that's beaten up, and you should be able to take care of business.
1: Let's send it downstairs. Say hello to Patrick Hurd.
22: Good morning, gentlemen. What a beautiful day for Wisconsin football. Conditions are absolutely ideal. Nothing to even report there. I think the big question this week has been, how will Wisconsin respond from the win against Penn State? And I want to go back and actually talk about how they responded in the game against Penn State. Luke Fickell said, in the past, they've had games where they've lost hope. They've had injuries. They've been down on confidence. The thing that encouraged him most about that game is that they did not lose hope, and he didn't believe that. When he looked him in the eyes, down 17-0, down 20-10 in the fourth quarter, they didn't lose hope. And that, he said, is what gives him as much conviction as anything that this team is different, and hopefully they've turned the corner. We'll find out again tonight, today, over the next 3 hours.
1: Liam Boyd kicks off, and there will be no return. Darion Dupree and Juju Pope were deep, but that ball is well beyond the back line of the end zone for a touchback. We are underway. The Badgers going north to south into the wind. Left to right as we see it in the first quarter is Colton Joseph and company take the field.
20: And we talked earlier about the changes on the offensive line. You got Haywood moved over to left tackle, and it looks like it is going to be Mandel starting at right tackle, trying to shore up some things that, even though the protection I think has been pretty good, Wisconsin made a couple of moves here, and we'll see how that plays out this afternoon.
1: And Joseph brings him up. Again, no Jordan Hall in the linebacking core for Michigan State. So it's Caleb Wheatland along with Brady Pretzlaff playing the linebacker spots for Michigan State. First play from scrimmage is Joseph. Hands off to Darion Dupree, and he gets swallowed up by the Wisconsin native. Eli Coonan gets in there behind the line of scrimmage. It's a loss of 2 to the 23-yard line, second down and 12 for the Badgers.
20: Yeah, not the way you want to get started, obviously. Big-time penetration in the backfield, and Darion Dupree's helmet comes flying off, so he's got to actually leave the field. Too much penetration in the middle of Wisconsin's offensive line.
1: Ryan Jackson returns to duty here for Wisconsin. Did not play last week, but he's practiced this week and is good to go today. He's out there to the left of Joseph. Two receivers left, one on the right on second and 12. Joseph back to throw, has time to scan. Now pulls it down and runs. He's to the 25 to the 30, and he'll start the slide. Shy of the 35, they'll mark at the 33. Joseph gets 10. It sets up third down and two.
20: And these are the things that drive you nuts as a defensive coordinator. That's what one of the things Colton Joseph brings to this offense. Really good protection. Michigan State rushes four. They drop out, and there's just way too much space. Colton was able to maneuver through the pocket, get north and south, and make this a manageable third down.
1: Three receivers, two are tight ends. Line up to the right. Eugene Hilton to the left. Shotgun formation at third and two. Joseph, quarterback draw. He'll get the first down across the 35, across the 40-yard line of the first down for Wisconsin. Brady Pretzlaff, the third-year sophomore linebacker, wraps up the Badger quarterback. But Colton getting some work done with his feet in the early going. First and 10 for the Badgers, their own 41-yard line.
20: Actually, really nice play design there by Grimes. Schwendeman's off to the side. Looks like they're going to throw a tight end screen, try to pick up a couple yards. He fakes it. That gets maybe a linebacker to move a little bit. Use your tailback as the lead blocker. Design run the whole way. Colton sells it nicely. A lot of space. Easy first down.
1: Darion Dupree back in at running back. Tyrell Henry, the former Michigan State Spartan, wide left, motions right, jet sweep. Henry bending right, and he gets tagged and still bounces off a defender or two across the 40, spins his way up to the 43. Two hard-earned yards for Tyrell Henry, second down and eight.
20: Yeah, a little jet sweep action, and Michigan State does a pretty good job of stringing it out. And you said it, really good hit there. And you know, Henry's able to kind of weather that storm and at least go get a couple of positive yards on that play.
1: Second down and eight for Wisconsin. Ball at the Badgers' 43-yard line. Two receivers left, two receivers right. Empty backfield right now is Joseph. Receiver screen. It's out to Darion Dupree along the numbers up to the 45-yard line. And he gets wrapped up by Caleb Wheatland, the grad student linebacker. Makes the tackle on Dupree, and the Badgers now have a third down and six at their own 45-yard line. A little more than 2.5 minutes gone by. We're just getting underway.
20: Yeah, you want to get the ball out of your hands quick, and you get it out in space. But when you do that, you're putting your perimeter guys, tight ends and wide receivers, they have to be able to sustain those blocks. And unfortunately, there it looked like a little bit more was there. Michigan State's defender is able to spin off and make a tackle for a two-yard gain.
1: From the 45-yard line of Wisconsin, third down. Nate Palmer in motion. They will fake a jet sweep. Running it as Joseph spins across midfield and is spun down. But a first down for Wisconsin. That was Devin Vaught, a safety on the tackle. And Colton Joseph able to run for the first down. They've got that little jet motion. And that may have helped disrupt Michigan State's defense. And there was room up the middle for Joseph at a first down for the Badgers.
20: That's exactly what happened. That jet motion pulled both linebackers out to, you know, take that jet sweep away. Colton makes the correct read. Doesn't hesitate, gets north-south, picks up the first down.
1: Ball at the 47-yard line, Michigan State territory. First and 10, trips to the left. Darion Dupree, the running back. Pistol formation as Joseph gets the snap. He will fake the handoff. Gets a block to Schwendeman. 45-40, Joseph, 35-yard line. And is forced out of bounds inside the 35-yard line by Caleb Wheatland. Another first down. Ball at the Michigan State 34-yard line.
20: Yeah, really hard to defend when you're using your legs like Colton Joseph is. You have to respect the run game. They're selling out to do that. Colton making the right reads, picking up positive yards.
1: Tyrell Henry slot to the left on first and 10. Joseph, he'll pitch it right side. A pass way off the mark intended for Eugene Hilton. Trey Bell, the corner on the coverage. Bell missed last week's game for Michigan State. He was hurt in pregame warmups. That's how it goes sometimes when you're having a tough time. The Badgers have gone through that a few times the last, it was a few years ago, they lost a couple of players in pregame warmups. That's second and 10 for the Badgers.
20: It's when you know you're physical, when you're getting pregame warmup injuries.
1: 4:05 gone by, no score. Badgers on the move. Second and 10 at the Michigan State 34-yard line. Snap to Joseph, toss left side. Darion Dupree up along the left hash marks, and he will jump his way down to the 30-yard line into Spartans territory on a gain of four. And it's third down and six for Wisconsin.
20: Yeah, we've seen this a bunch this year. It's a kind of a delay, and then, you know, a lot of times when you're running a sweep, it's immediate. You know, Colton, I think, I don't know if he's trying to hold those linebackers, but out there, and when you do that, you get it out on the perimeter, and you're asking your tight ends to sustain those blocks. really put a lot of pressure on Michigan State to go sideline to sideline on the defensive side of it.
1: Badgers have converted on third down a couple of times on this drive. Trips to the right, shotgun snap, Joseph. He'll hand off to Dupree to the 25-yard line. Darion Dupree upended at the 22 by Vaught, but a first down for Wisconsin, needing six. Dupree gets them eight, or maybe seven. They'll mark at the 23-yard line. Michigan State territory, first and 10 for the Badgers.
20: Really nice tackle on that, but what I love there is it's third and six. Everybody's thinking pass. That tells me that Luke Fickell was thinking, you got two downs here to pick this up. Let's go get a bunch here. If you pick up the first down, great. And Dupree was able to do it.
1: Chris Brooks wide left, Eugene Hilton to the right. Pistol formation, Dupree the running back from the 23-yard line, Michigan State territory. Here's the handoff to Dupree, and he gets belted right at the point of attack. Ben Roberts, defensive tackle, fifth-year senior, with the hit, and it's second down and 10 for the Spartans' 23-yard line. 5.5 minutes gone by, opening possession. Badgers on the move.
20: Yeah, that was, again, just a little bit of penetration. You actually, Wisconsin's offensive line let him come. It's almost like a wham block where you're bringing a tight end over to try to kick out. Did not get the kick out. Give Michigan State credit. Good job of limiting what they did there.
1: Hilton wide right, Henry in the slot. Badgers stay in the pistol. Henry now motions right to left on second and 10. Here's the handoff to Dupree up the left hash marks. Darion moving the stack to about the 20-yard line of Michigan State. And he'll be stopped there. And another third down coming up for Wisconsin. Ben Roberts last off the pile for the Spartans. Third down and 7 from the 20-yard line of Michigan State. Trip to the red zone brought to you by Rail Transport. Learn more at rail.jobs.
20: And this is the tough thing. I think Wisconsin really wants to establish the run game without having to use Colton Joseph every play. We've already seen Colton be really effective with using his legs. Now I'd be able to do it without having to do that on every play.
1: Two receivers right, one on the left. Jacob Harris, tight end, wing on the left side. Snap to Joseph on third down. Looking, sets, throws, left side deep. Jacob Harris, he makes the catch. Touchdown, Wisconsin! Jacob Harris had the game winner last week. Gets the game's first touchdown catch this week.
20: What an adjustment by Jacob Harris to come back and get this football. He gets spread out to the far side. Michigan State sideline just runs his route down the sideline and is able to just go over the top. I don't know if that's going to be a Moss-type situation. He bobbles it a little bit, stays with the hand eye, and kind of muddles it into his gut and brings it in for the touchdown.
1: I tell you, this guy can make some very difficult catches. Add another one to the resume here in the early minutes today. Gavin Lahm with the PAT, and it is good. And a good start for the Badgers scoring drive brought to you by your local Wisconsin Ford dealers. 13 plays, 75 yards, took 6 minutes, 44 seconds. Colton Joseph to Jacob Harris, a 20-yard touchdown. 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

0: The Cleary difference. Colton Joseph, a 20-yard connection to Jacob Harris. Joseph also ran it four times for 39 yards. The Badgers were 4 out of 4 on third down. Good way to start the day. 8:16 left first quarter, 7-0 Wisconsin.
1: Yeah, great way to start it. And I think we've been waiting to see Colton Joseph use his legs and some, you know, designed runs. Really nicely done. And then, you know, I wouldn't say it was a greatly thrown football there. Harris did a really nice job of getting some separation, comes back for it, and then just great hand-eye coordination to be able to stick with that. And he is just continuing to showcase how big of a playmaker he is, obviously with last week, and then to get it started and then to validate what we saw last week.
0: Validation Saturday, right?
1: Amen. Good start. Good start.
0: Gavin Lahm will kick off. Kenneth Williams, Zion Gist are deep for Michigan State. There's Lahm on the run up, and the kick is away. Hits it well, and there will be a return try 7 yards deep. Here's Williams, 5-10, right side 15, up to the 20-yard line, and gets driven back there by Drew Brom. Well, that's about as deep as you'll see someone try to run it out. Williams did, trying to make something happen. And the Spartans go on offense, and as the Badgers defense takes the field, we'll see that defensive line rotation. Nolan Vills will be a part of it, and Nolan Vills is going through some just awful stuff this week. We can only try to imagine what it's like for Nolan Vills as we send it to Patrick Hurd.
2: Yeah, Nolan Vills is a rotational piece of this defense, but a big piece. His father, Justin, passed away unexpectedly this week. A Sauk Prairie High School native, big wrestler, has been involved in Nolan's sports life. He passed away, and he's playing with a heavy heart today. There's no way he was going to miss this game.
0: First down, Michigan State goes to Jazz Patterson up the right hash marks across the 25 and up to the 27-yard line. Yes, Nolan's been practicing here this week, and he's out there with his team here today as the Spartans. We've talked about the number of injuries that they have endured, and they have endured another one of their first offensive snap of the day. Trying to pick up the number.
1: It's like Connor Moore, I think.
0: Who has been banged up. He was banged up in the game against Nebraska last week. And we'll go ahead and we'll take another break here at Camp Randall Stadium. 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For the Rail Transport broadcast booth, 7:58 left in the first quarter. Wisconsin 7, Michigan State nothing. This is Badger football from Learfield.
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0: Wisconsin Athletics is proud to recognize the official products of Camp Randall Stadium. Clements Brats and Hot Dogs, Old Dutch Potato Chips, and Pepsi on Wisconsin. 7:58 left in the first quarter. 7-0 Wisconsin. The Spartans will have a second down and 3 at their own 27-yard line.
1: And I don't think that first play, obviously a little bit dinged up front. This is what Michigan State is going to try to do. Tight ends, they're going to try and do some things with those guys in the passing game, and they're going to try and run the ball. This, what he did at Northwestern, I'm assuming that's what he's going to try to do here today.
0: Luke Sharp will move over to the left guard spot where Connor Moore was. He was banged up on that last play. Shot.

0: Moore out wide to the right. First up tightly by Javon Robinson. Play clock is at 3, 2, 1. Here's the snap. Hand off Patterson. And he gets greeted by Tyrese Fearbury. Right along the right hash marks. Gain of just a yard to the 46. Second down and 9 for the Spartans.
1: Great job by Fearbury of just taking on that initial block and then shedding it. It's one thing to get to kind of hold the point of attack. It's another to get off of that point of attack, go make a play. Tyrese did a nice job there.
0: Bullard tight to the left. Here's the handoff to Patterson up the right hash marks across midfield. Catalano and Dylan Johnson are there to bring down the ball carrier at the 46 of Wisconsin. Catalano the linebacker, Dylan Johnson the D lineman. Still a good strong run. Third down and 1 for the Spartans at the Wisconsin 46.
1: Yeah, you mentioned Fraley. Hank, his dad, did a nice job there covering guys up at the center position.
0: Three receivers come out to the right. That's short side of the field. Milivojevic will hand off to Patterson. He gets stood up and driven down short of the line to gain. He did the 45 and stopped right at the line of scrimmage, which is the Wisconsin 46. Spartans this year are 6 of 7 converting on fourth down, and Fitzgerald keeps the offense out there.
1: Cooper Catalano did a really good job of reading it and then getting downhill there. They had a man there to block Cooper. He did not let himself get blocked. Enough penetration there to force his fourth and short.
0: Moore wide to the right. Rodney Bullard tight to the right. Under center is Alessio Milivojevic. He'll try to sneak forward. He finds the bubble and gets the first down inside the 45, down to the 43-yard line of Wisconsin.
1: They did a really nice job of finding that bubble, and you're always kind of looking at the quarterback position. You know a quarterback sneak is what they're going to want to do. I think maybe Wisconsin thought it was too far to quarterback sneak because you typically see everybody covered up there. There is no bubble. Wisconsin gave them a little bit, and Michigan State was able to take advantage.
0: 5:25 left first quarter, 7-0 Wisconsin. First and 10 Michigan State from the Badgers' 43-yard line. Marvis Parrish now in there at running back for the Spartans. Milivojevic, quick shot right side. That is caught by McCray. Krishan McCray at the 40-yard line. He gets stood up, driven back, and then whipped to the turf. Over there by Bryce West, Badgers nickel. It's a gain of 3 to the Wisconsin 40, second down and 7.
1: Well, in Wisconsin, you're seeing Michigan State having some success running in the middle part. They bring both linebackers up, forcing Michigan State to throw it.
0: 2 receivers left, 2 receivers right. Parrish remains the running back to the right of Milivojevic. Second down and 7 for the Wisconsin 40-yard line. Now Parrish will shift to the left of Milivojevic. Works out the signals, gets the snap, hands off Parrish up the right hash mark, and he gets stopped at the 37, 38-yard line of Wisconsin. Cooper Catalano getting in there defensively for the Badgers. And Omar close to the 37 of Wisconsin. Let's see, 37 or maybe the 38. We'll call it the 38-yard line, third down and 5. Spartans are getting back on the ball. They sub, though, to the Badgers do likewise. Center Judd gets out of the way. We play on. 3 receivers left, 2 receivers right. Empty backfield here for Michigan State. Milivojevic back to throw, pressured by Cheeks. Milivojevic steps up, and Big Perk is there to send the quarterback down. Charles Perkins coming off his first career interception last week against Penn State. Gets a sack here on third down in the first quarter.
1: Yeah, Perk gets the sack. There is no doubt about that. He deserves it, but Sebastian Cheeks did a fantastic job again. He beat Murawski off of that left tackle spot, forced him to step up into Big Perk's hands, and Big Perk put him to the turf.
0: And the Spartans are going for it from just outside the 40 of Wisconsin, fourth down and 7. 2 receivers left, 1 on the right. Patterson back in it, running back. Milivojevic back to throw. Badgers bringing heat. Right side pass up the sideline. It's incomplete. Frederick Moore, the intended receiver. Javon Robinson on the coverage, and the Badgers get it back on downs. And we will take a break. Good start both sides here for the Wisconsin Badgers. 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From the Rail Transport broadcast booth, 3:17 left of the first quarter, Wisconsin 7, Michigan State nothing. This is Badger football from Learfield.
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4: 3 minutes, 17 seconds left in the first quarter. 7-0, Wisconsin leads Michigan State. Well, a moment ago, Pat Richter and Barry Alvarez recognized here by this Camp Randall Stadium crowd. Quite a moment. You want to talk about the history of Wisconsin athletics. Those two front and center. And you could say, Patrick, icons of college athletics, as we discussed in the pregame as well.
5: No question. This stadium gave him a standing ovation for that, and it's so well deserved. The trajectory of Wisconsin athletics changed forever in 1989 when Pat Richter was hired. And that's not to say anything about his tremendous career as a football player here, an All-American and a Rose Bowl hero and all of those things. But what he and Barry Alvarez and Donna Shalala did to turn this department around from the debt and the aging facilities and the declining attendance to hire amazing coaches, build facilities like the Kohl Center, and turn around athletics to the thriving giant and really one of the big brands in all of college athletics and maybe all of sports that it is today. Those two guys, Pat Richter and Barry Alvarez, have their fingerprints all over all of it.
4: Yep, great job. Sean Eichhorst, the athletic director here, said we got to recognize these two gentlemen, these two giants, and they were recognized here in this first quarter today. Badgers take over at their 41-yard line, first and 10. Darion Dupree, the running back, as Joseph gets the snap. Time to scan. Drifts to his right. Joseph inside the 30-yard line. And he'll throw it away. Nothing there. He'll take second and 10 at their own 41.
6: Yeah, really good job there by Colton Joseph of understanding where what things were going. Don't force anything. And, you know, one of the things that Wisconsin's O-line, I thought, struggled with a little bit early, especially against Notre Dame, was some of the stunting. So teams are going to continue to run line stunts. Michigan State there does that. And what I love there is Kowicki, the center, does a good job. His guy bluffs back, and Austin stayed in there, helped out, gave him a bunch of time to make a throw.
4: Flips to the right. Reminder, Emerson Mandel working at right tackle for Wisconsin. Snap to Joseph. Reads, keeps room to the left. Joseph, 45-50. 45-40 down the sideline. 35-yard line. Checked out of bounds by Devin Vaught. Inside the 35. They'll mark at the 33 as Colton Joseph continuing to do some serious work with his legs.
6: Oh, indeed. And it just puts so much pressure on a defense to continue to have to watch those fakes. It looked like from up here, they handed that football off, and you're thinking, oh, it would have been a one-yard loss, but Colton Joseph hangs on to it, and then he gets great job blocking on the perimeter. You get those long runs, your wideouts are blocking the perimeter. Colton does a great job getting out of bounds, picking up a first down.
4: From the 33-yard line of Michigan State, first and 10, Malachi Coleman comes out wide to the left, Chris Brooks to the right. Darion Dupree behind his quarterback. With the play clock about to hit zero, Luke Fickell taking a timeout. First charge timeout for Wisconsin in the opening quarter, 2:24 left in it. And before we take a commercial break, let's pause 10 seconds for station identification, 10 for an ID. This is Badger football from Learfield. Before kickoff, there's one sign, it's game time. The mountains turn blue, Coors Lights, Mountain Cold for the Wisconsin Badgers. From the Rail Transport broadcast booth, 2:24 left first quarter, Wisconsin 7, Michigan State nothing. This is Badger football from Learfield.

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5: 24 seconds left of the first quarter, 7-0 Wisconsin. 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
6: Just love what Colton Joseph is doing and the design of this offense so far. 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
5: Three receivers, Rendeman along with Brooks and Shamar Rigby wide to the right. 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Darion Dupree gets sent to the turf. Isaac Smith at the 19-yard line, first down Wisconsin. As the Badgers continuing to move the football here, and the Badgers are back in the red zone. 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
6: Austin Kowiecki from his center position pulls out in front, and you know, you look at the not only the positive yards Colton Joseph is getting running the football, the impact he's going to have on this edge and what you can able to do in the rest of the running game is showing up.
5: 14-yard gain for Dupree from the 19-yard line of Michigan State. First and 10, hand off Dupree. Trying to squeeze through the left side, and he's able to slice his way down to the 15-yard line on a gain of 4. And for a moment, he was going to pop all the way through that pile there. Second down and 6 at the Spartans' 15-yard line.
6: That Cubberly and Haywood now over on that left side getting really good push. And, yeah, you kind of felt it really. What, 4 yards, just hard nose yards, and you're Michigan State bringing everybody down now to try to get in that backfield. And if he can just slither through, it looked like he had a shot. They were able to corral him down.
5: And Ryan Schwendeman in the backfield. Dupree to the left of Colton Joseph on second down and 6. Joseph reads, rolls right, pop fly, right side. Jacob Harris got it. Touchdown, Wisconsin. It hung in the air for a while. Jacob Harris patiently waited for it, and he is in for the second time in this first quarter.
6: Well, we talked about trajectory last week on the pick 6 where he threw a little flat ball there. That was one great design. You brought Harris back across the hard sell to the left. Colton Joseph rolls out right. He wanted to make sure nothing was going to happen. Jacob Harris has all kinds of space, and you're probably just sitting there waiting, please get this ball down. Jacob is able to get a foot down, able to secure it, and get into the end zone. All kinds of different arcs on Colton Joseph's throws today.
5: Good thing it's a clear sky. It could have brought rain otherwise. But it got there, got the job done.
6: That was the original pop pass.
5: Absolutely. Gavin Lahm for the PAT. With 61 seconds left in the first quarter, and the kick is in the air, and it is good. Scoring drive brought to you by your local Wisconsin Ford dealers. 5 plays, 59 yards. Took 2 minutes and 16 seconds. Colton Joseph with a 15-yard rainbow, so to speak, to Jacob Harris. 101 left in the first quarter. It's now 14-0. Wisconsin leads Michigan State.
6: What a start. This is you know, we talked about how it's a beautiful day and the weather and everything else. Well, it's a beautiful day on the field, too. This is about exactly how you would want to get the game started. We want to run the football.

0: little bit better.
1: Okay, how about we get 65 yards from Colton Joseph? Darian Dupree has got 30 yards already. Defense makes its stop, does what it's supposed to do, and Jacob Harris just continues to showcase with two receiving touchdowns on much different thrown footballs. But the results are fantastic, and Wisconsin really building off of that momentum from last week, up 14 here with a minute to go in the first quarter.
2: Kenneth Williams, Zion Gist, the deep men for Michigan State, as Gavin Lahm set to kick off again. 59-yard drive coming after the defense held Michigan State on downs. Kick from Lahm in the air. Williams will let it hit this time over his head. It'll bounce into and out of the end zone, and the Spartans will begin at their 25-yard line.
1: And you wonder, this is why I thought getting off to a fast start today was really important. Obviously building off of that momentum from last week, but when you have a team that's beaten down and just got, you know, beat up pretty good at home with all the injuries, you want to, A, take away all that confidence, but you also... You kind of, everybody understood Michigan State's plan was going to be to, you know, slow this game down, muck it up. Wisconsin trying to take him out of that, forcing him to throw the football, do some things that maybe they don't want to do.
2: Connor Moore back in there at left guard for Michigan State. He was hurt on the first possession of the day for the Spartans. Milivojevic, in at quarterback, takes the snap, hands off Jazz Patterson, trying to push the pile up near the 30-yard line, does so, and then gets driven back. Nothing fancy there, just good power football to get them into a second down and five. Nolan Vills now part of that interior of the defensive line for Wisconsin.
1: Yeah, they obviously like that inside. They love pounding right between the center.
2: And second down, Milivojevic with a play fake, rolls off to his right, throws right side. That is caught by McCray, and he gets slammed down over there by Bryce West, the nickel. It'll be a first down for Michigan State up to the 41-yard line of the far side.
1: And when you're struggling to protect the passer, what you want to do is throw on early downs and also move the pocket. They got him out rolling to his right. Nice throw, nice catch, first down.
2: Spartans get back on the ball. Three receivers tight to the left. Milivojevic, quick shot right side. That is caught by Moore. Steps out of bounds far side at the 45-yard line. Javen Robinson over there in coverage, giving the receiver some space. Second down and six. And that should be the final play of the first quarter. Spartans got back on the ball, but the clock will hit zero, and we are through the first 15 minutes at Camp Randall Stadium. Badgers getting a couple of touchdowns. Colton Joseph to Jacob Harris, a pass of 20 yards, and another one of 15. Badger fans, visit uwbadgers.com/Culver's to enter for your chance to be the Culver's VIP family at a Badger football game this season. Families will be selected for the chance to compete for cash on the field at halftime. That's uwbadgers.com/Culver's. From the Rail Transport broadcast booth, after one, Wisconsin 14, Michigan State nothing. This is Badger football from Learfield.
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6: Back at Camp Randall Stadium, I'm Mike Heller. Quick scoreboard update. The Badgers lead Michigan State at the end of one quarter, 14 to nothing. Last night, Ryan Field opened in Evanston, Illinois, and Northwestern rolled to 3-1 and now 1-1 in the Big Ten. They beat Penn State 34-13 in front of their brand new crowd and that beautiful new stadium. Minnesota and Michigan right now tied at 7, 9:07 to play in the second quarter in Minneapolis. And in the top 25, Notre Dame rolling at North Carolina, trailed 7-0, now lead 21-7, 8:48 to play in the second. Number 7, Alabama leads Mississippi State 21-7, also 5 minutes gone by in the second. Matt?
2: All right, Mike, thank you very much. 14-0 Wisconsin, second quarter underway. Spartans go north to south, left to right as we view it. Michigan State has a second down and 6.
0: This game's flying.
2: It is. Spartans 45-yard line. Warren McCray out to the left. Rodney Bullard to the right. Jazz Patterson a running back. Running down motions to the left. Shuffles back the other way. Milivojevic takes a snap. Hands off to Patterson. Met by Perkins. Then Catalano. And squeezing a yard out of it is Jazzy and Patterson to the 46-yard line of Michigan State. Works third down and 5.
1: That big Perk does a really good job of just kind of throwing his guy off to the right and able to body blow him. And then Cooper Catalano is able to come in and help him get him down.
2: Two receivers left, two receivers right. From the Spartans 46-yard line, third down and 5. Milivojevic throwing quick shot right side. That's caught by Moore. Lunging for the first down. Jameer Scott over there in coverage. And getting to the marker is Frederick Moore. He needed the 49 and of Wisconsin. And then he gets there. And maybe a little bit beyond it as they mark the football at the 48 of the Badgers, first and 10. Norman Russell is trying to sub in, and now he's racing to get off the field. And does, as the center judge holds up the Michigan State offense. Opening minute, second quarter, 14-0 Wisconsin. And 48-yard line of the Badgers, first and 10 for MSU. They're out wide to the left. McCray and Bullard tight to the right. Snap to Milivojevic. And hands off to Patterson up the left hash marks. Gets wrapped up about the 46 of Wisconsin. That's Catalano on the tackle for Wisconsin. Second down and 8.
1: Yeah, Cooper does another good job of kind of weeding through, trying to decipher what's going on. State square to the line of scrimmage. Went down and, you know, a 2 or 3 yard pickup there for Michigan State.
2: We'll give them 3. Ball just outside the 45 of Wisconsin. Second down and a long 7. Rodney Bullard comes out to the left. Deshaun McCray out to the right. K.K. Smith as well. Milivojevic will keep it. Angles off to the right side. And Junior Poyser will pounce on the quarterback at the 43-yard line of Wisconsin territory. Gain of a couple. And it's third down and 5. Poyser, the transfer from Buffalo, the fourth-year junior on that Wisconsin defensive line. And again, they're up the tempo. It is Michigan State. Slot left, slot right. Milivojevic to throw. Flips it right side. That's caught. And a first down inside the 35-yard line of Wisconsin. Matt Young on the tackle. K.K. Smith, fourth-year junior, with the catch for Michigan State. First and 10 at the Badgers' 32-yard line.
1: Using a lot of tempo, a lot of, you know, quick huddles here, trying to limit what Wisconsin can do substitution-wise. We've, you know, talked about how they've been able to rotate guys, keeping everybody fresh, and Michigan State really trying to eliminate that if they can.
2: Smith, the transfer from Notre Dame. He's out wide to the left. Bullard and McCray also to the left. Marvis Parrish is the running back. Now Cam Fancher is the quarterback. Reads, keeps, and he drives his way to the 30-yard line. Gets met there at the 29. Matt Young, the safety, up to greet Fancher. He's a lefty. Fancher, a sixth-year senior out of Dayton, Ohio. Well-traveled. Michigan State, his fourth college program. 29 of Wisconsin, second down and 7. Fancher again keeps it. Angles off to his right, breaks one tackle, and then gets forced out of bounds by Javon Robinson at the 27-yard line of the near side. It will be a third down and 5 for Michigan State.
1: Really good discipline there by Javon Robinson to stay up, fight, making sure he turns it inside, and then being a willing tackler out on that secondary.
2: Trips to the left, Parrish the running back. Fancher stays in at quarterback, the left-hander. Third down and 5. Ball at the 27 of Wisconsin. 3 minutes gone by, second quarter. 14-0 the Badgers. Fancher calls for the ball. Gets the snap. He'll give it to Parrish. And he gets inside the 25 to the 24-yard line. Short of the first down. It'll be a fourth down and 2. Coming off the edge for the Badgers was Justice Boone. Fitzgerald has shown a willingness to go for it, and he will here. His offensive coordinator is Nick Sheridan, who the last 2 years was with Kalen DeBoer's staff at Alabama.
1: Yeah, obviously deciding to run the football there on third and 5, third and 6. lets you know they were thinking about four down territory.
2: Trips to the left. Patterson, a running back, the 24-yard line of Wisconsin, fourth and two, Michigan State. Bancher gets the snap, rolling left, looks, throws, knocked down by Catalano. Incomplete as the Badger defense again stops Michigan State on downs.
1: That rolled out to the left again, trying to move that pocket, looking for McCray right at the sticks. And Cooper Catalano, I think it was really good coverage anyways, but Cooper made sure, got those hands up, watching his eyes, remembering that he's left-handed, and then actually used his left arm to knock that football down, get off the field here, get the ball back to Wisconsin's red-hot offense.
2: We'll take a break wherever you're watching or listening. 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Wisconsin 14, Michigan State nothing. 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
2: Badgers up 14, back on offense. We'll check in with Patrick Kerb after this play. We'll see what Jacob Harris has in mind on this possession. He has a couple of touchdown receptions already. We have 11:04 left in the first half. Wisconsin starting at its 24. Ryan Jackson in at running back. Malachi Coleman wide to the left. Chris Brooks to the right. Pistol formation. Colton Joseph takes the snap, hands off to Jackson off the left side, 25 to the 30-yard line. And he was dropped at the 31 or 32 by Devin Vaught, getting in there, Trey Bell as well. Let's check in with Patrick on Jacob Harris.
15: Jacob Harris, the first Badger tight end with TDs in consecutive games since Jake Ferguson in 2018. The world's getting to know him now, and he's one of the more eclectic Badgers, really unique interests, bird watching, teaching himself the accordion. He also plays with no shoelaces. That became noteworthy when he lost his shoe on the game-winning touchdown last week. I can confirm, no laces again today.
2: It's working. 32-yard line of Wisconsin, second down and two. Low snap, it gets by Joseph, takes a nice hop for him, picks it up, he'll throw to the right, and Evan Bork reaches up, pulls it down, yes sir, at the 35-yard line. That worked out. Took a nice little polite hop for Colton Joseph on an errant snap, and then he connects with Evan Bork for a first down.
1: I don't think that's probably how we wanted to draw it up, but great poised by Colton Joseph to go pick that up, and you know, it was a poor snap. He was able to recover it, and then Bork wide open. That was a beautifully designed play, with the exception of the snap.
2: First and 10 for the Badgers at the 35-yard line. Knee-high snap to Joseph. Swings it left, and it's too far for Ryan Jackson. Right, Kevin Haywood out there ready to put his body into somebody, Colin Cumberly as well, but it's second and 10 for the Badgers at their 35.
1: Yeah, and if you're going to continue to bring, you know, put linebackers in that middle, and you know they're going to be responsible a lot of times for, you know, trying to go out and cover running backs, you want to really put a lot of pressure on it. You get Haywood out there. You get your tight ends out there. That I like the play design there. Obviously, didn't execute it.
2: Trips to the

0: left, Henry, Brooks, and Coleman. Jackson, the running back, to the left of Joseph. Joseph takes, hands off Ryan Jackson, hits it off the right side, and is wrestled to the turf at the 37-yard line, Wisconsin territory. And Roberts getting in there for the Spartans, along with their defensive end, Keonis Thompson, with your senior out of Lakeland, Florida. Third down and eight for the Badgers. They get back to the ball, line of scrimmage, their own 37-yard line. Slot left, slot right. Joseph gets the snap. It's a clean snap. Spartans bring it forward. One pump, Joseph. Now throws. Caught by Tyrell Henry. He'll fall forward, get the first down just across the 45-yard line. Not an opening in that Michigan State defense. Joseph patiently waiting for Henry to break free. He does, and a Badger first down.
1: Love what the offense did there. Michigan State was not ready, lined up, and ready to roll. You snap the ball early. That helps with protection, gives you all kinds of time. And Colton stayed in the pocket, kept his eyes down the field. Henry does a good job of settling in right at that first down marker. Colton puts it where he needs to. First down, Wisconsin.
0: From the 46 of the Badgers, 8:38 left first half, 14-0 Wisconsin. Tyrell Henry motions left. They fake the jet motion. Joseph running over the right side of the line. Turns it back in. Gets a couple up to the 48-yard line on a gain of two. Second down and eight. A
1: lot of moving parts. A lot of red with all this red down on the field. Haywood from his left tackle spot. You got a fake jet sweep coming back this way, making sure you're, if you're running that fake jet sweep, you don't want to get drilled by Kevin Haywood pulling. But he pulls around on a complete design play back with Colton Joseph running back around the right side. Michigan State stayed home pretty well there, was able to limit it to a 2 or 3 yard pickup.
0: The linebacker Brady Pretzlaff with that last tackle. Three receivers right, one to the left. To the Badgers 48-yard line. Joseph back to throw. Four-man rush throws over the middle. Bobbled and dropped at midfield. It'll be a third down and eight for Wisconsin. Tyrell Henry just unable to gather it. Third down and eight for the Badgers at their 48-yard line.
1: Yeah, with the protection has been so good that I was thinking, what the heck just happened there? That was a quick slip screen, middle slip screen, and really another great design play. Michigan State trying to get there, get some pressure on this Wisconsin's offense, and unfortunately just a little bit of a bobble across the middle, or that would have been a very big play. Designed well, and the blocking was out in front.
0: Badgers are 5 of 5 on third down. Third down and eight now at their own 48-yard line. Three receivers right, two on the left, and they fake the jet sweep, keeping it. Joseph running to his right, and he gets stopped at the 45-yard line. Deion Crawford, the linebacker, saves the first down for the moment. It's fourth and one, Wisconsin, from the Michigan State 45-yard line.
1: Again,
0: they'll go heavy. They'll go for it here on fourth down.
1: Again, third and five, third and six, and you know, very decisive. Luke Fickell and Grimes, this is four down territory. Run that, you know, have Colton run that, pick up 4 or 5 yards, set up a fourth and one, and no doubt about it, going for it.
0: Badgers just season 4 out of 6 on fourth down. Joseph under his center, Austin Kowecki. High backs behind him. Joseph takes, hands off Ryan Jackson, driving, I don't know, gets driven back. The spot will be very, very close. Deion Crawford, Brady Pretzlaff there leading the charge. And the way they're marking this looks like it'll be enough for the first down, and it is at the 44 of Michigan State. Well, I'm Wisconsin. I may want to get this next snap off here before they review it.
1: Absolutely.
0: That's a heck of an effort by Michigan State defensively. 6:38 and counting left in the half. 14-0 Wisconsin. Three receivers right, one on the left. Ball at the 44-yard line, Michigan State territory. Joseph takes handoff. Dupree trying to bounce it to his left. Nothing doing. Michael Richard forcing it back in. And now Charles Brantley gets in there along with Kenny Soares at the 41-yard line of Wisconsin. Gain of 4. Brantley a corner. Soares a edge player who was originally recruited by Pat Fitzgerald at Northwestern. On second down, quick snap, Joseph over the middle and making the catch. And jarring it loose was Pretzlaff, intended for Jacob Harris. And that was actually Caleb Wheatland, I beg your pardon, with a big hit and knocked the ball loose incomplete.
1: P.J. Wilkins over at right tackle in now. Again, what you're seeing is Michigan State kind of milling around trying to figure out how to line up, and Wisconsin snapping it early there. Again, really good job getting the ball out quick. Got to be able to secure that. That is easy 5 or 6 yards that you're getting. And the second time now we've seen a drop.
0: Third down and 7 for the Michigan State 41-yard line. Two receivers left, one on the right. Dupree, the running back, to the left of Colton Joseph. Joseph gets the snap, takes the handoff, throws over the middle, caught by Tyrell Henry, 25 to the 20-yard line, and a first down as he is taken down by Trey Bell, the quarterback, down to the 18-yard line. Good delivery, Joseph, to Tyrell Henry, and another trip to the red zone brought to you by Rail Transport. Learn more at rail.jobs.
1: A lot of space, and that was a little zone coverage by Michigan State. You had to throw it a little back shoulder to Henry. He's able to kind of secure it going backwards. Henry does a good job of getting north and south, picking up a big first down.
0: In the 18-yard line of Michigan State, and the tight ends, Bork on the right side, Ryan Schwindeman on the left, double wide to the right. Eugene Hilton in motion right to left. Joseph takes hands off Darion Dupree inside the 15-yard line, spins his way down near the 11. Devin Vaught, the safety, up to make the tackle. And a good 7-yard advance for Darion Dupree, 2nd and 3 for the Michigan State 11-yard line.
1: Yeah, Colin Cubberly does a nice job of securing his man at the line of scrimmage. Then he climbs up on that next level and continues to drive, but really just hard-nosed, kept his body moving forward there by Dupree.
0: 4:52 left in the half, 14-0 Wisconsin. Ball at the Michigan State 11-yard line, 2nd down and 3 for the Badgers. Chris Brooks wide right, Malachi Coleman to the left. Joseph gets the snap, hands off to Dupree, and he's hit behind the line of scrimmage. It'll be a loss of 1 at least. Let's see where they mark it as Michigan State. The player is slow to get up, but he appears to be okay. That was Kenny Soares who helped make that play for the Spartans. 3rd down and 4 now for the Badgers at the MSU 12.
1: Yeah, that's a good job there. He was able to beat Bork across his face, the backside tight end, and he just was able to get down the line of scrimmage and make that play.
0: Dupree in the backfield to the left of Joseph. Ball at the 12-yard line, Michigan State territory. 3rd down and 4, Wisconsin. Joseph gets the snap, makes the handoff. Pass deflected by Kenny Soares. Incomplete. Intended for Malachi Coleman. So the Spartans bow up defensively, and on comes Gavin Lahm and the field goal team for the Badgers.
1: A little fake RPO action there, and you know Colton Joseph pulls it. And is reading his eyes, showing his eyes, and Soares does a really good job of reading his eyes, gets both hands up. The slant was there. That would have been a first down, but Soares reads it, is able to knock that football down and force in Wisconsin for a field goal attempt.
0: Just a little right of center for Gavin Lahm, a 30-yard attempt. 4 minutes left in the first half. Here's the snap. Ball is down. The kick is away. And the kick is good. And Lahm remains perfect. 9 of 9 kicking field goals so far this season for Wisconsin. And with that made field goal, that's another $1,000 donation from Steinhoffels to Special Spaces Wisconsin. We'll take a break to the Rail Transport broadcast booth. 3:56 left in the first half. Wisconsin 17, Michigan State nothing. This is Badger football from Learfield.
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0: 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Took a while. 16 plays, 64 yards, took 7:08 off the clock. Gavin Lamb with a 30-yard field goal. So with 3:56 left in the first half, Wisconsin 17, Michigan State nothing.
1: I don't think you could draw it. Obviously, you want to get touchdowns when you get down in that spot. But another, you know, fourth down, you just decide to run it. You pick up that first down, and you keep the chains moving. And you know, I think for this offense to be as efficient and as effective, and obviously Colton has been fantastic running the football, 7 carries, 74 yards, and he made a few really important throws on that drive. You just continue to move. You continue offensively to find ways to move the football, and they're doing it however they want with tight ends, with the wide receivers, and obviously the running game has been really good in this first half.
0: Kenneth Williams deep. Zion Gist as well for Michigan State, going north to south here in quarter number two. As Gavin Lamb set to kick off. Lamb on the approach. And the kick is away, and Williams will let this one fly over his head to the back of the end zone for the touchback. Spartans started their 25-yard line. Well, the national champion Badger women's hockey team has been introduced here today. Mark Johnson's team just got a sweep from a series at LeBron Arena. The Badger men's hockey team defeating Robert Morris last night. They'll play again tonight. They'll drop the puck at 7 o'clock at the Kohl Center. Got a lot going on. You have volleyball winning a five-setter, right, on Thursday against Indiana.
1: It's a pretty good time to be a sports fan here.
0: No doubts. Alessio Milivojevic under center, takes a snap, toss right side, across the 25, across the 30-yard line. It's Marvis Parrish up to the 31-yard line. Catalano up off the stack for Wisconsin. Gain of at least 6. And they'll mark at the 31-yard line. Gain of 6, second down and 4. Parrish remains in there to the left of Milivojevic. Takes a snap, takes the handoff, throws to the left. That's caught by Fred Moore. He'll get the first down. Just wrapped up by the linebacker John Kamara. Across the 36, near the 37-yard line of Michigan State. Just across the 36, we'll say. First and 10 for the Spartans.
1: Yeah, tempo has been a really interesting part to see. Michigan State, you know, mixing it up. Now they're huddling. They're trying to. I really think Wisconsin has utilized this as a strength all season, being able to rotate as many guys. And obviously Michigan State trying to counterbalance that.
0: Number 36 of the Spartans, first and 10 with 3 minutes left in the half. 17-0 Wisconsin. And off to Parrish, trying the left side. And he gets pulled down at the 38-yard line. Michigan State territory. That was Mason Posa on the stop for Wisconsin. Second down and 8 for MSU. Again, they'll keep that tempo. Marvis Parrish, the running back. Two receivers to the right, one tight to the left. Shotgun snap, Milivojevic. Quick shot, right side. That's knocked down by Sebastian Cheeks. Coming off the edge, left side of the Badgers defense. Got his left hand up there. And bats it away, third and 8 for the Spartans at their own 38-yard line.
1: We've seen this a lot where Wisconsin is, well, obviously great middle linebacking player we've seen with Posa and Catalano. And you walk them up in that A-gap, which is right to the right and left of the center. And what that does is it limits what you can do in a protection standpoint. They have to change things up. They want to get rid of the football. Cheek sees that, is able to get his hand up, knock it down, set up a 3rd and 8.
0: From the Michigan State 38-yard line, 3 receivers right, 1 on the left. Patterson back in at running back. Milivojevic takes a shotgun snap, 4-man rush, throws it left side. It's behind Frederick Moore, the intended receiver, just across midfield. Incomplete pass, and the Spartans now on 4th and 8 will send on the punting team.
1: And same thing, Mason Posa lines up right over the center. He kind of does a one step to kind of get the center to engage. Loops around and just getting that little bit of pressure on Michigan State there, maybe forced that throw a second earlier than he wanted because the guy was open for the first down. But Mason Posa really executed that stunt beautifully, putting that added pressure on and getting the ball back for Wisconsin.
0: Reese Dakin, the former Iowa Hawkeye, will punt, averages better than 47 yards per punt. Snap clean, they get some pressure on. The kick is away, and this one turns over. Henry will let it hit as that sails into the end zone. That was a rocket, 62 yards, a net of 42. And the Badgers will start at their 20.
1: 62, but I think that thing flew 80.
0: I think it did. That was a rocket. We will take a break with 2 minutes and 19 seconds left in the first half. Wisconsin 17, Michigan State nothing. This is Badger football from Learfield.
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0: Dive into the wonders of the Star of the North, from the birthplace of the mighty Mississippi to the superior scale of the largest freshwater lake. 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Wisconsin 17, Michigan State nothing. Badgers will be back on offense at their 20-yard line.
1: One of the things that we've seen this season that has been much better, obviously there's a lot of things that have been better than the last couple of seasons, but I thought last weekend down at Happy Valley, that end of the half and going down and getting points and the way it was managed, and I know there was some critique about, well, timeouts, but to be able to kind of recapture that momentum when everything was against you, and here you're up 17-0. Where do you want to, how do you want to handle this last, you know, 2 minutes of the 2 minutes and 19 seconds of this half? I think right now, the way Colton Joseph is playing, you trust him to go down and make good decisions.
0: Ryan Corey now playing center for Wisconsin, junior out of Pennsylvania, appeared in four games last year, including one start. Corey in at center for Austin Kowecki. Badgers come out, two receivers left, one on the right. Leon Dupree, the running back, snap to Joseph, hands off Dupree. Puts it off the right side, across the 20 and up to the 22 or 23-yard line. Second down and eight coming up for the Badgers. They'll mark at the 22.
1: I thought
0: this to the 2 minute timeout.
1: I thought for sure you'd run up that whole shtick. Now run up and try to, you know, draw people off sides. Maybe it wasn't enough time to run this down to the 2 minute.
0: We'll keep it here. The 2 minute timeout. 17-0. Wisconsin leading Michigan State.
1: And I wonder how much. I know, you know, we up here, of course, Matt, we look at offensive line play and value it and understand it. But that is always a concern. That center quarterback, yeah. And Austin Kowecki, I think he has just continued to show, I really like the way he plays. I think a big part of some of the success that we've seen, the stability that he's brought, and you bring in Ryan Corey, now you wonder how much do you end up trusting to where that is when you're making decisions how you want to approach this last 2 minutes.
0: Let's send it downstairs. Patrick, what do you have?
10: Matt, you mentioned that Ryan Corey is in now at center. That's because Austin Kowecki, the starting center, is in the locker room. He's back there with what they're calling an upper body injury, and he's questionable to return for the second half. So that's a big storyline to monitor, because that's a position Wisconsin doesn't have a whole lot of depth behind Ryan Corey.
0: All right. We'll keep tabs on that throughout the course of this game. And an opportunity for Ryan Corey to show what he can do in a game setting.
1: Yeah, I believe it was at Alabama last year that he kind of got thrown into the mix. And, you know, it's always a heck of a lot easier, especially up 17, to get thrown in the mix. But I think they're high on him, and it's another one of those develop and you continue to grow and get better and better, and you sometimes get thrown into the mix. I know it's a heck of a lot nicer to be thrown in at home on homecoming when you're ahead by 17, but, you know, 2 minute. I just really impressed with this first half of football by the Wisconsin Badgers completely, but on the offensive side of it, 200 total yards. You've been able to do it with, you know, Colton Joseph running the football and throwing it, making plays. And, you know, the big part of this, and this is something you don't even really want to bring up because you don't want to be jinxy, but what we saw last week with a little bit of carelessness with the football, we have not seen that. We've been very secure with it. So really love what we've seen for the first 28 minutes, and now we hope to the last two of this first half.
0: You know what also is impressive right now? We've got a pretty full stadium, and you can do a legitimate wave. I mean, it actually looks, I know the wave has been around for a minute or two. We got a good crowd here today.
1: Very nice crowd. Well, it's a beautiful day, and yeah. I think there's, I think for as much as you want to say, well, everybody should be jumped into that, I always say, you know, you dip your toe in the pool. I think that was kind of how this season started. Mm-hmm. Obviously.

0: See, Notre Dame is tough. After last week, my point was, hey, it's the water's warm, man. Let's jump in this thing and get these back. I think everybody was kind of waiting around to see, well, what kind of football team are we going to have? And, you know, this first half is showing we've got a pretty good football team.
1: And let's see if they can finish this first half. With Ryan Corey now in there at center. Stiles Blackman, Colin Cutterly, the guards. Emerson Mandel and Devin Haywood are the tackles. He's checking us out. Haywood has made the switch from right to left tackle. Emerson Mandel working on the right side. And it's second down and 8 for the Badgers at their 22-yard line. 2 minutes left in the first half. 17-0 Wisconsin. Empty backfield here for Colton Joseph. Joseph gets the snap, one pump, looking, throws, and that's tipped up, and a diving catch made by Chris Brooks. Now when you're hot, you're hot. They get a first down. That was close to being a mess. It turns into a first down at the 32 of Wisconsin.
0: Close to being a mess. Very,
1: very
0: fortunate.
1: Close.
0: Oh, my.
1: And at 50 left in the first half, two receivers left, two receivers right. Joseph, one pump, flush to his left. Colton looking, pass again, tipped again. And it's incomplete. Second and 10, they're playing with fire.
0: All right, Matt, I'm not saying it. I knew when I said it with the two-minute timeout, don't say it, but I had to say it. I didn't want to say it. You got to be a cleaner with the football. Those are two in it. You just can't put the ball in that position. It's the second time he's rolling to his left. He throws across his body. Hey, it's great when you complete it. You can't do that. Michigan State has given us two opportunities. They had two opportunities, ball in hand here, to change the momentum. I would bet you're going to run the football here.
1: From the 32-yard line of Wisconsin, second down, good bet. Hand off to Arion Dupree up across the 35-yard line. Gets knocked forward to the 36 on a gain of 4, and it's third down and 6 for Wisconsin. A minute 30 and counting left in the first half. Joseph gets him back on the ball. Third down and 6 from the Wisconsin 36-yard line. Two receivers left, two receivers right. Joseph trying to run it. Breaks to his left. Colton weaving across the 40 and close to the first down. Looks to be a little short of it. And a timeout is taken here by Michigan State with a minute 10 left in the first half. I was a little surprised they went quick. And they went no huddle, but I thought they might burn a little clock there. But they did not. It'll be a fourth down and about a half a yard to go for the 41.5 in Wisconsin territory.
0: And this will be interesting. A smart timeout there by Michigan State. You can kind of sense it. I mean, we're feeling certain things, and I'm pretty sure they're seeing it too, with two balls that at best were bad decisions that you threw. You want to make sure that there you end up running a quarterback draw. And Colton Joseph shows how great of an athlete he is, because that was really blocked for hardly anything. He escapes and avoids a guy. And I would think here, if you're not going to send the punt team out, I would bet that they're going to run a cadence play here and then probably punt. But what do I know?
1: Well, they will keep the offense out there. Let's see if they maybe try to draw Michigan State here.
0: That's what I would do.
1: Yeah, minute 12 left in the half, 17-0 Wisconsin. The fourth down, a half a yard to go from the 41.5 Wisconsin territory. Joseph right now in the gun. Jacob Harris in motion to the left.
0: Yeah.
1: And a little movement up front, Michigan State. Haywood, the left tackle, then moving. And this will go against Wisconsin.
0: It was worth the risk there. They stemmed. Michigan State was stemming. And then I thought, you know, Michigan State jumped, but I think they were far enough back off the line. Haywood jumps to showcase it. It's worth the risk there from Kevin Haywood. I don't mind that at all. Let's see if it was a good call or not. Yeah, it was a good call.
1: Luke Fickell last week in the game against Penn State was trying to state his case with Penn State doing all that stemming, and there were false starts, including two on Jacob Harris in that last possession. But the Spartans keep their discipline, and now Wisconsin took a chance. We'll take the 5-yard penalty, and Sean West is on the punt here for the first time.
0: And the fans are frustrated because they saw Michigan State move, but if you look, Michigan State lined up a yard or two. I think they probably have prepped thinking, hey, they're going to run a cadence play, and they did not jump. That was a good call by the officiator.
1: Deshaun McCray deep for the Spartans. West with the kick, and he did not hit it well at all. Shanked it. It hits the 40 of Michigan State. A little bit of a Badger bounce. Not much. Goes out of bounds around the 36-yard line of the far side. Spartans territory with 103 left in the first half. 17-0 Wisconsin with 28-yard.

0: once. You know, the whole thing is you cannot, with when you stem, you cannot simulate a snap.
1: Simulate. Yeah. That was
0: disconcerting
1: was
0: signals, yeah, another way.
1: Disconcerting, all of that.
0: Or influence the offense a lot easier.
1: Yeah, and I think obviously last week Luke was adamant that they were doing that, and the way they were doing it late and everything else, it was tough sledding.
0: Two receivers right, one on the left. Milivojevic, the quarterback. Spartans at the 36-yard line, first and 10. Out of the shotgun, Milivojevic takes a snap. Badgers bring it forward. Milivojevic hit as he throws. The pass is caught across the 40-yard line. Young and Catalano were there. And now, and then Matt Young goes stumbling back, got popped back, and now favoring his left arm. He's going to come off. Ball at the 42 of Michigan State, second down and 4.
1: Yeah, they got Cheeks there. Cheeks absolutely barreled the left tackle, and he hit him up on the head. The flag, and then he tugged him and threw him to the ground. That's the second time I'm going to say things that aren't going to make Badger fans happy, but that was, I thought they got him with a blow to the helmet, to the head, and that was the little ticky-tacky, but then he finished. I think he was frustrated he didn't get there. He finished with more than he needed to, and they gave him 15 yards. So now we're really sitting at the spot where we could have went for it on 4th and 1 because of the poor punt and now the 15 yards plus that. So not the way we wanted to see that last two-minute operation go up to this point.
0: And with all that, I was watching Matt Young as he goes off. Carson Van Dinter now in the secondary along with Cairo Skanes. We have 58 seconds left in the half. 17-0 Wisconsin, Michigan State in Badger territory at the Wisconsin 43-yard line. Milivojevic gets the snap, looking, pressure, throwing, left side, incomplete. One of Jaden Savory, the tight end. A little corner heat coming from Javen Robinson, forcing that bad throw. And it's second down and 10 for the Spartans at the Badgers 43-yard line.
1: Great decision there to bring pressure off of the corner. The short side of the field, did not read it, didn't see it, and he was able to get his arm knocking that football down rather than an easy completion. Really good job there by Robinson.
0: Matt Young back in there at safety for the Badgers. The receiver's right, Bullard out tight to the left. That's second and 10. Snap back to Milivojevic. Pressure coming again. A throw over the middle. That's caught by Savory. Wrestled down by Mason Posa at the 37-yard line of Wisconsin. Timeout, Pat Fitzgerald. With 50 seconds left in the half, it'll be third down and 4. Michigan State at the Wisconsin 37-yard line.
1: Yeah, just took what Wisconsin gave them there. You know, at this point, Wisconsin's going to keep everything underneath them. You know, tackle, force Michigan State to use their timeout. And I think Michigan State is looking at this, trying to get themselves in a field goal position here to get some points and maybe recapture or grab a little something out of this first half that has been dominated by the Wisconsin Badgers.
0: Michigan State so far on third down is 2 out of 6. It's also 1 out of 3 on fourth down. 219 yards of offense for the Badgers, exactly 100 yards of offense for Michigan State. So here we go. Big third down coming up with the Spartans. They need 4. Ball at the 37-yard line, Wisconsin territory. 50 seconds left in the half. 17-0 Wisconsin. Marvis Parrish in there at running back. Snap to Milivojevic. Looking, throws right side. It's knocked away. Incomplete. Eric Fletcher breaking up the pass. Intended for Frederick Moore. It's Fletcher out of the secondary. Third-year sophomore. Transfer from Oklahoma State. Now it's 4th down and 4, and the Spartans will go for it again.
1: And I was watching Nick Clayton there, who is lined up on the right tackle, because as you mentioned, Sebastian Cheeks is going to draw a lot of attention. Michigan State had their tailback over there to help chip to make sure to secure it. Nick Clayton did a really good job of bull rushing that right tackle.
0: Two receivers right, one on the left. Spartans going for it. 4th and 4 at the Badger 37-yard line. Milivojevic back to throw. He'll heave it deep left side. Incomplete. Flag down. Intended for Rodney Bullard. You had Robinson and Skanes back there. As the Badgers will be hit for a pass interference penalty.
2: Pass interference. Defense number 2.
0: It'll be on Javen Robinson. Referee Mike went out there as the Spartans get a gift with 41 seconds left in the first half. Oh, my goodness.
1: Every play. That was little bit of hand fighting at the top when he stemmed out of his route, but that is what do they call it? What does Raffery call it?

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1: Left of the half.
2: Good discipline there by Scott of not getting too handsy. We just saw a very questionable call with some hands and some hand fighting, and you get into that one-on-one coverage in the end zone, sometimes you can get a little bit nervous. Really good patience there by Scott.
1: Jazz Patterson, the running back. Two receivers right, one on the left. Jaden Savory, the tight end, wing on the left side. Play clock is at five. Milivojevic gets him organized. Play clock at two and one. Here's the snap. Milivojevic to throw, four-man rush. Milivojevic flush to his right, throws it in the dirt. Intended for Jazz Patterson, but the heat was on the Michigan State quarterback. It's fourth and one, and on comes the field goal team.
2: Yeah, Hammond Russell did a really good job. I don't know if that was a blown assignment. He went down, and it didn't look like anyone picked him up if they were trying to run a stunt. He ended up getting in and able to get enough pressure on to force that early throw and force a field goal attempt here at the end of the half.
1: Liam Boyd will try a 31-yarder with 12 seconds left in the half. This is a straight shot. Lines are down. Lee's Dakin, the punter, is the holder. And a timeout taken by Luke Fickell right before the snap. 17-0 Wisconsin. Remember, the Spartans will receive the second half kickoff. We talked about Wisconsin in the middle eight last week. Michigan State trying to do much the same here today and get points near the end of the second quarter.
2: And you see Robinson going over and talking to the officials a little bit. He's just trying to figure out, like, what did I do on that? And on that PI on the fourth down, because that's potentially going to put points on the board. Wisconsin would have gotten off the field, probably ran the clock out. They call it, so it is what it is. But then Scott does a really good job on a one-on-one coverage in the end zone of not reaching and doing anything. And now we're sitting here with Michigan State trying a field goal here with 12 seconds left in the half.
1: 31-yard try. Remember, the Badgers blocked the field goal against Eastern Michigan a couple of weeks ago on the final play of the game. Let's see if they can reject one here. Snap, ball down. The kick is away, and the kick is good. Liam Boyd now 9 of 11 in field goals this season. This gets the Spartans on the board with 9 seconds left in the first half. It's now 17-3 Wisconsin.
2: Well, and you look at this and you say, all right, well, how did this happen? Obviously, Wisconsin has played a really good half of football. You end up making some mistakes. Obviously, you got fortunate that it wasn't worse with a couple of decisions. And I think Wisconsin sees that. You know, Luke Fickell sees that. All right, let's 17-0. I think everybody would have been more than happy. And it's 3 points, but those are the things that Wisconsin has gotten so much better at. And you don't want to regress. You start building and you're doing things the right way. You want to continue to do that. Things are going to happen in a football game, but the punt that it was not great, not good at all. And then you get the 15-yard penalty that kind of allows them to get into position here to get points and, you know, potentially grab a little momentum heading into the halftime locker room.
1: Darion Dupree, Juju Pope will be deep for Wisconsin. Liam Boyd set to kick off. The Spartans with a 7-play, 51-yard drive leading to that 31-yard field goal. Boyd on the run up. The kick is away. The Badgers have no interest in bringing it back as Pope will just take the fair catch right at the goal line. And with 9 seconds left in the half, it'll be a first down from the Badgers' 25-yard line.
2: Well, I'll be curious after the game. Obviously, we'll see how the second half plays itself out. But with Kowicki getting hurt, we don't know what to the extent of his Ryan Corey down there. I do wonder, you know, how much of that goes into how aggressive you end up deciding to be. Obviously, as much shotgun as we do, you snap the football and doing all those things. So that is something to watch as this game goes into the halftime locker room.
1: Badgers look content to take a knee here as under center is Colton Joseph. He'll drop to a knee in the first half has come to an end. Couple of touchdown passes, Joseph to Jacob Harris, a Gavin Lom field goal. Michigan State gets a field goal moments ago. Wisconsin will take a 14-point lead into the locker room. Menards is

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6: 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The Badgers lead at the break, 17-3. 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
6: They're dominating on the yardage total, 218 to 115 in total yards in this game. But the four penalties for 44 yards and a couple of them late in the first half helped set up a Michigan State score, a field goal late in the first half. Michigan State has not been flagged for a penalty. Wisconsin 4 for 44 in this one. Sebastian Sheik's the guilty party on a roughing the passer call, along with a pass completion, ended up being about a 28-yard play in and of itself, and that set Michigan State up into a position to score their only points of the first half. And they will begin the third quarter with the football as they deferred out of the gate. Wisconsin has been very effective. Colton Joseph has doing a lot of work on the ground. He's the Badgers' leading rusher, 8 carries for 79 yards. He's 7 of 14 in the air for 82 and a touchdown, or two touchdowns rather. Jacob Harris on one was a beautiful throw and catch into the left corner of the end zone. Wisconsin leads it 17-3 at the break. They were a bit fortunate on the Badgers' last offensive possession. Colton Joseph on back-to-back plays gave Michigan State the opportunity for a takeaway. The Spartans didn't get it, but a very short punt by the Badgers of just 28 yards set Michigan State up to get their only points of the first half. Our American Family Insurance Halftime Report continues as we'll check out scores from across the country. This is Badger Football from Learfield.
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6: 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I'm your halftime host, Mike Heller. 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Badgers lead at 17-3 at the half. Elsewhere in Big Ten play today, Michigan on the road at Minnesota. The Wolverines lead the Gophers 14-7. That one's got 11:41 to play in the third quarter. Last night, Ryan Field, the brand new Ryan Field, opened in Evanston, Illinois, and Northwestern put one on Penn State 34-13. Nittany Lions still hung over from last week's loss to the Wisconsin Badgers, showed very little resistance, giving up 413 yards on the ground. In the top 25 going on right now, interesting one at Chapel Hill. North Carolina unranked. They trail third-ranked Notre Dame 21-20 with 11:08 to play in the third quarter. Keep an eye on that one. Seventh-ranked Alabama leads at Mississippi State 28-17. That one's in the half. UCF leading at 20th-ranked Houston 10-0. That one just underway in the third quarter. And 21st-ranked SMU leads Boston College 13-10. That one 12 minutes to play in the third. Major League Baseball playoffs right now. End of the third inning. White Sox and Guardians are scoreless in that game, first game of that ALDS series. And the Brewers tonight at home against the San Diego Padres. First pitch with Jacob Mizorowski on the mound just after 7:30. Our American Family Insurance Halftime Report continues in a moment. 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
6: We continue on the American Family Insurance Halftime Report. I'm your host, Mike Keller. Billy Schmid will handle the post-game duties today on the network, and Billy joins me here at the break. And this is, other than the last 2 minutes, almost perfectly scripted for the follow-up game to what last Saturday night was.
7: Yeah, I love Tausch's take of validation Saturday, because yeah. You want to take that thing to the parking lot and get your stamp validated, go into a bye, and feel really good and confident, Mike, into what you've put together of now consistently 5 to 6 quarters of good football. You got to close out this game as well, and you got to close out these last two quarters, but I thought starting fast for Colton Joseph was probably the most important thing. We haven't necessarily seen that quite yet outside of at times against Notre Dame. Being able to come out here, sling it quickly, and get into the run game I thought was important for him.
6: Yeah, mostly a lot of designed runs for him early and taking advantage of his foot skills, and Michigan State did not have an answer for that, especially early.
7: The design of a screen off to the right side and then bring Dupree, the back, in for a lead blocker. I loved it. And you're seeing, again, more wrinkles to that Jeff Grimes run game. I think we're just scratching the surface, Mike, of those designed runs. And now you start to see them build off of each other, not only game by game, week by week. It's pretty unique and creative stuff they're putting together.
6: We were kind of waiting for Jeff Grimes to get in his bag on the Colton Joseph side of the offense here. But also, Luke Fickell told me last week after the game, have to survive a little bit of the roller coaster of Colton Joseph. Didn't have any until the final 2 minutes there, then put the ball in harm's way on consecutive plays.
7: Yeah, and it is really, really cool and draws the oohs and ahs on the one batted ball. Fool me once, shame on you. Fool me twice, shame on me. So yeah. At that point, then you got to lock it up, rein it in. But otherwise, the drive chart, Mike, is pretty impressive when you look at ball control while also staying ahead of the sticks. I think the most important thing to this Badger offense.
6: Middle eight was really important for Wisconsin a week ago in fostering the comeback at Penn State. Middle eight important here. Michigan State begins with the ball. They got the last three of the first half.
7: Yeah, and if they don't get bailed out on a pass interference, we'll see exactly what you end up doing the rest of the game. Listen, this back end of the secondary for the Badgers has been really, really impressive. In a game now where you can start playing complimentary, Mike, now start really putting the pedal to the metal, force them to throw, and I think you're starting to play into one of the strengths of this Badgers defense.
6: This Wisconsin defense, and Michigan State obviously wanted to play power football in the middle of their offensive line with Parrish, the running back, and they did a bit of that, but I think Wisconsin has started to answer that, and I believe that if they're going to have to throw the ball around in the second half, Sebastian Cheeks and others are going to get home against a state line that has not been good this year.
7: Yeah, and there's so much opportunity to get after the passer, and the Badgers are able to do it with four. I'd be interested to see if they get a little aggressive and start bringing some more pressure as well.
6: This also has the feel of a fan base that wants

0: to buy in and is on the edge of fully buying in, good house here on a sunsplash day at Camp Randall.
1: Yeah, hard to beat this. I mean, as Mark Tauscher would draw up the postcard, it couldn't have been much better than this. And, Mike, I'm with you. Hearing the optimism this week on shows throughout, I think people want to be excited. They've given you something to be excited for. Now finish it off and send everybody to State Street very excited.
0: Billy, and or to double dip on the Brewers tonight, first pitch 7:30, Mizorowski on the mound in Allen.
1: Seven shutout innings, what are we looking for?
2: It'd be good.
1: 10 strikeouts would be very, very helpful, Mike.
0: I love the way you view it. The American Family Insurance Halftime Report continues in a moment. 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
10: Colton Joseph, 7 of 14, 82 yards and two touchdowns. Colton also leads the team in rushing, 8 carries, 79 yards. Darion Dupree, 12 for 45. Jacob Harris, the receiver on those two touchdown throws. Those are his two catches, good for 35 yards. Tyrell Henry, 2 for 32. Chris Brooks, Emmett Bork, Darion Dupree, each with one reception. Alessio Milivojevic for the Spartans, 9 of 16, 61 yards. Cam Fancher missed on his one attempt. Jazz Patterson, 8 carries for 34 yards. Jaden Savory, 3 catches for 21. Frederick Moore, 3 for 15. 218 yards of offense for the Badgers, 115 for the Spartans. Michigan State did not commit a penalty. The Badgers committed 4 for 44 yards. Badgers 6 out of 9 on third down, 1 for 1 on fourth. Michigan State 2 of 8 on third down, 1 for 3 on fourth down. 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Before we have the second half kickoff, let's send it downstairs. Patrick, what do you have for us?
2: Caught up with Luke Fickell at halftime, and he said he was pleased with the defense. They were really one tough third down penalty away from a shutout there. But he said the big thing now is we need to be able to play a 60-minute game, something they haven't really done very much over the last few years, in his estimation. Colton Joseph, he thought, did a nice job, but he got a little out of character on that last drive, is how he described it. The key is balancing aggressive with being smart, as I'm in the middle of the band right here. Last one here, Austin Kowecki will be out for the second half. That means Ryan Corey's going to play at center, and it's a question mark, I think, who would be the emergency in this case. Maybe Blake Cherry. He has some versatility to roll into that spot.
10: You know, Patrick could play drums, too, if needed.
11: Percussion guy. Yeah. He can do whatever you need. Maybe we could bring Zeitler back. I think he's got a year in case he's up in Green Bay. We can see if we can get a little more work out of him. It is a big blow, obviously, with Kowecki, if he's not able to get back out there this game. But that's step up, next man up, and another year, a little more experience for Ryan. We'll see how it all shakes itself out.
10: All right, we talk about the middle eight. Spartans got a late field goal, and Michigan State will receive to start the second half. And Gavin Lahm with this kick. It's returnable. Williams at the 6, right side 10, 15, 20, 25 to the 30-yard line. Still up and driven down just shy of the 35-yard line. Drew Brohm down there in kick coverage for Wisconsin. So Gavin not getting all of that. Michigan State with decent field position to start the second half, with the Badgers leading 17-3.
11: He wants to return kicks now. The ball in the south end zone, back at the Evans Transportation Center. He's bringing it back regardless of where that thing goes.
10: And the Spartans from the 34-yard line, and Cam Fancher back in at quarterback. Played a little bit in the first half. Jazz Patterson, the running back. Entry, the sixth-year senior, takes a snap. He'll turn, gives it to Patterson, and he gets drilled. He'll get maybe a yard out of it, and that's it. Second down and 9 coming up for Michigan State. And right there waiting for him was, of course, the linebacker Cooper Catalano.
11: Yeah, Cooper Catalano just read the play and beat the left tackle across his face. And what I love about what both of our linebackers do, they see it, they read it. There's not a ton of hesitation. They go. And they're physical when they get there.
10: Fancher under center, takes a snap, little boot to the left, looking, throwing, caught by Jaden Savory, the 40-yard line. He gets crunched. Javon Robinson there, Marvin Burks, the safety, delivering a blow. And a gain of 5. It'll be a 3rd down and 4 for the Spartans from their own 40.
11: Yeah, you saw again there, go quick tempo, and kind of got Wisconsin, they're still pointing out their communication.
10: Shotgun snap, back to throw. Fancher, he'll pull it down. He'll run, got by Perkins, breaking right. He'll get the first down up to the 45-yard line. Catalano wraps him up. So Cam Fancher avoids trouble and gains 5, 1st and 10, Michigan State.
11: I couldn't tell if that was a design draw. He went real quick. He was decisive with whatever he did and was able to pick up the first down.
10: On the 45-yard line, 1st and 10, Fancher again rolling to his left. He's a left-handed thrower. He'll run it. Dives up across the 45-yard line. They'll mark at the 48 on a gain of 3. 2nd down and 7 coming up for Michigan State. And Fancher looks like he might be favoring his right leg a little bit. Trying to walk it off, and that right leg is not cooperating. Now he goes down to the ground. So we'll have a stoppage. Fancher is kind of diving for a couple of yards, actually 3 on that run. And this Michigan State team, you know, the Badgers know the feeling. They've gone through, Badger fans are aware of all the injuries the last few years. And Michigan State, they're really piling up on them in this early portion, just game 5 of the season. We're a minute 45 into the third quarter, 17-3 Wisconsin. And the Michigan State athletic trainers are looking at their quarterback, Cam Fancher.
11: And I think it's, you know, he's a lefty, so that you know, you're so used to playing right-handed quarterbacks, and that was a case there where they've tried to continue, and Michigan State, to their credit, have found different ways of, you know, getting either quarterback outside of the pocket, trying to move the launch angle, launch spot, so that you can't just tee off. And that's the second time around. Got him out there looking for a crossing route over the top. It was covered really well by Wisconsin. And he decides he has to run it. And when he runs it, he, you know, ends up diving head first. And it did looked like his right leg, and tried to fight his way back into the huddle. And as you were kind of talking about it, Matt, just could not stand to do it, and obviously went down to the ground, and we hope he's all right.
10: And when he went down to the ground, he rolled, and he swung his legs into the defensive lineman, Dylan Johnson, and then it might have been hurt even on the dive, but then it kind of got bent a little bit more. Wasn't really anything Dylan Johnson could do about it.
11: No.
10: His Fancher's legs just kind of inadvertently whipped into the Badgers' defensive lineman.
11: Yeah, actually, I was going to give Mason Post a lot of credit because you're a linebacker. You see ball, hit ball, and he pulled up there too. And we saw some of the hits that these quarterbacks are taking. You have to be smart, but you still have to make sure you realize they're running the football. You do have to hit them when they're coming at you.
10: So Alessio Milivojevic back in there at quarterback from the Michigan State 48-yard line, second down and seven. Pistol formation, Marvis Parrish is the running back. McCray and Bullard out to the right. Receiver out to the left. Milivojevic hands off to Parrish, and he gets stopped right at the point of attack. Maybe a yard. That's it. Mason Posa leading the way. A gain of one to the 49 of Michigan State, where it's third down and six.
11: Sebastian Cheeks did a really good job of kind of beating the right tackle and squeezing that down, setting up Posa to get him down on the ground.
10: Two receivers right, two receivers left. Out of the shotgun, Milivojevic on third and six, Spartan 49-yard line. Milivojevic back to throw. Flush to his right, chased by Poyser, throwing, caught by Parrish, driven back by Posa at the 46-yard line of Wisconsin. That's a yard short of the first down. Spartans have been going for it throughout the course of this game. Michigan State 1 out of 3 on fourth down. They'll line up and go for it here. On the 46 of Wisconsin, fourth and one, shotgun snap, Milivojevic, hands off Parrish, and Mason Posa stops him short. They needed a yard. They got half a yard as Mason Posa delivers again.
11: Mason Posa, Cooper Catalano. Mason Posa sees, goes down. He comes from his linebacker spot. It just gets him right around the ankles before he could really even get going. And again, Wisconsin finds its way to get off the field on a fourth down.
10: 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Wisconsin 17, Michigan State 3. 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
10: 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Mason Posa stuffing running back Marvis Parrish on fourth and one. Now the Badgers take over at their 46-yard line, leading 17-3 with 12:03 left in quarter number three.
11: Yeah, Mason Posa just did a great job of reading through what Michigan State was trying to do. There was a hole between the right guard and right tackle. he sees it, and there's a mesh point there where the quarterback has to make that decision. Fourth and one, fourth and short, you're typically going to see your hand that football off. Mason, I don't even want to say guessed, studied, read it, went, attacked, and made a heck of a play getting the ball back for Wisconsin's offense.
10: Schwendeman, Brooks, and Malachi Coleman. Out to the right, Schwendeman motions to the formation, out of the pistol, first and 10, handoff, Darion Dupree, probing the left side of the line. Pushing those, trying to push that pile. He's able to get about 3 yards and then gets sent back up to the 49-yard line, Wisconsin territory. About three or four Spartans were in there. Second down and 7 for Wisconsin.
11: Love the job there at Cubberly over at left guard. I love the edge that he plays with. He's physical, and that was a case there where not only did he cover his guy up and started getting a little bit of push, and then as the play continued to develop, continued to move 3-4 yards down the field.
10: Third-year sophomore out of LaGrangeville, New York, Colin Cumberland. Two receivers left, one on the right. Dupree, the running back, to the left of Joseph. In the 49-yard line, Wisconsin territory. Knee-high snap, Joseph. Hands off Dupree off the left side across midfield, and he will lean down to the 47-yard line of Michigan State, setting up a third down and about 3 into Spartans territory.
11: And Dupree, I really felt like last week, there was a lot talked about him this week, but he really answered the bell. He had the tough play at the end of the third quarter. He dropped that wheel route and really dominated that fourth quarter. He's really shown some things, and he's done a nice job this afternoon, too.
10: Badgers continuing to move forward without Abu Sama. Three receivers left, one on the right. Joseph, quarterback draw to the 45. Breaks free, 40, 35, 30. Joseph's got wheels at the 20, 10, 5. Touchdown, Wisconsin. Colton Joseph. On the run, making a big play again with his feet, and the Badgers lead by 20.
11: Just shows his athleticism, his speed, and then he's able to break through a tackle. A design draw play there, and Ryan Corey does a really good job of getting up on the linebacker, giving Colton Joseph a little bit of room, and then Colton Joseph shows off his athleticism, his speed, and is able to avoid a tackle, a dive at the back of his legs to take it in for the touchdown.
10: 47-yard run for Colton Joseph, who now has 126 rushing yards today on 9 attempts. Gavin Lahm on for the PAT. It is in the air, and it is good. So again, the Badgers holding Michigan State on downs. Wisconsin pays it off. 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Just 3 plays, 54 yards. Colton Joseph covering the final 47. And the Badgers now lead by 21. Now through December, you can win monstrous prizes in the $1.2 million Monster Win Madness drawings at Pottawatomie Casino Hotel in Milwaukee. More info online. For the Rail Transport Broadcast Booth, 10:35 left in the third quarter. Wisconsin 24, Michigan State 3. This is Badger football from Learfield.
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10: 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Colton Joseph with 126 rushing yards, most by a Badgers quarterback this century from 2000 on. Third most ever. He's one behind Brooks Bollinger, who put up 127 against the Gophers in 2000. And 12 years ago, Tanner McAvoy ran for 158 against Bowling Green. Colton Joseph, 126 rushing yards today.
11: I would say both of those are in serious jeopardy this afternoon.
10: I think you're right. Gavin Lahm set to kick off. Kick is in the air. Williams waits for it. He'll catch at the 3. Right side 5 to the 10. 15 to the 20-yard line. Spins away from traffic to his left. 25-yard line. And he gets pounded by Matthew Traynor. Ah. Mercy.
11: That's one of those you're returning it. Great job, great job. Ah. Sometimes that first, it's not the worst thing to go down on the first tackle. Great effort there, but that was a pop all the way from up here.
10: Fourth year junior, Matthew Traynor. Get in there and play some safety when called upon. Spartans start at their 27-yard line, first and 10. Alessio Milivojevic remains in at quarterback. Jazz Patterson is the running back. Hands on knees to the right of the QB. Wide to the left. Play clock at 10, plenty of time. Milivojevic takes a snap, looking left, looks middle, throws over the middle, and the rolling catch made across the 30-yard line. Kai Rios, the tight end, 6'6", fifth-year senior, goes to the turf at the 32 of Michigan State, gain of 5. Second down and 5 for the Spartans. They get back on the ball. 10-10 left third quarter. 24-3. Wisconsin leads Michigan State. And the boy that gets the snap, he'll hand it off. Jazz Patterson across the 35 up to the 36-yard line. A yard short of the marker. Third down and 1. Justice Boone, Matt Young in on that last stop. Third down and 1 for the Spartans at their own 36. Michigan State 3 out of 10 today on third down. They came in 44% converting on third down. And they go with a little wildcat. Direct snap to Jazz Patterson. He'll go straight ahead and get the first down. Pushing the stack to the 39-yard line, Michigan State territory.
11: Yeah, he's just, you have to appreciate the physicality with the way he runs. That was, I don't care what is blocked ahead of me. Wisconsin did a pretty good job of holding at that point of attack, but he was not going to be denied there. He's able to burrow down and pick up that first down.
10: Remember, the Spartans will go the rest of the season without their number one running back, Cam Edwards. He was off to a good start, transfer from UConn, but got hurt last week in their game against Nebraska. Two receivers left, one on the right. Patterson will now motion out wide to the left. Snap to Milivojevic. He'll throw it right side, back shoulder. It's incomplete. Wanted Frederick Moore near the 40-yard line of the far side Wisconsin territory. Javon Robinson over there in coverage. Second and 10 for the Spartans at their own 39.
11: Kind of fun to watch this little chess match. And what I like, Wisconsin has done a pretty good job of mixing things up. And they're really using Posehn Catalano as kind of the catalyst to figure that. You walk and mug them up, put them in that A-gap, it really changes how Michigan State's going to attack. And then they bailed out late, and it forced in that throw and incompletion.
10: K.K. Smith comes out to the right. Three receivers bunched to the left, putting the tight end, Brennan Parachek. Snap to Milivojevic. Play fake pressure by Fearbree. Milivojevic gets away, throwing right side. Incomplete. Parachek, the intended receiver, and he gets tagged for good measure by Mason Posa. And it's third and 10 for the Spartans at the 39-yard line.
11: Well, same thing I just talked about. They walk the backers up in there again, and that kind of forces you to do a certain thing protection-wise. They actually bring a blitz off the short side of the field, forcing it. And if you're Michigan State, you're looking, there's just no space to operate.
10: 8:43 left third quarter. Badgers up 21. Two receivers left, two receivers right. Back to throw, Milivojevic. Looking pressure by Posa, and he has to throw it away. Milivojevic incomplete. As Posa coming on a delayed pressure, getting to Milivojevic, who did well just to get the ball out of his hands, and it's fourth and 10 for the Spartans at their 39.
11: So Mason Posa, Wisconsin trying to get him more involved in the pass rush, both with blitzing and then also kind of walking him as being that fourth rush guy. In that case, he's been doing some stunts. He's been able to put pressure on. He did, like you said, Matt, he delayed. They only rushed 3, and he stayed back waiting for him to take off. When he did, he drilled them.
10: Riesdaken on to punt, and play is whistled. A false start here against Michigan State. So play is stopped. Boy, the Badgers were getting some pressure on Daken, the punter.
1: 5-yard penalty, still fourth down.
10: Wisconsin has, they blocked punts in each of the first three games. That streak snapped last week.
11: Yeah. Slacked a little bit last week. Good time here to get one. Yeah, they went aggressively after him on that one. We'll see if they do it again.
10: Tyrell Henry deep at the 15 of Wisconsin. 24-3 the Badgers, 8:39 left third quarter. Line of scrimmage, the Michigan State 34. Snap is low, dug out, and Dakin gets the kick away as Tyrell Henry signals for the fair catch. He'll secure it at the 16-yard line in Badger territory. That is a 50-yard punt. And another penalty marker looks like is down. We'll see. The officials will conference. Penalty marker dropped near the original line of scrimmage.
1: During the kick, holding. Number 20 of the receiving team. That 10-yard penalty will be enforced from the end of the kick for Wisconsin.
10: So the Badgers will have tough field position when play resumes. College football season is Modelo season. If you're listening right now, it's time to reward your fandom with an ice-cold Modelo. Modelo, welcome to full-time fandom. Badger fans, from the Rail Transport broadcast booth, 8:32 left third quarter. Wisconsin 24, Michigan State 3. This is Badger football from Learfield.
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10: Your favorite slots and 24 live table games only at Ho-Chunk Gaming. Wisconsin Dells, 8:32 left in the third quarter, 24-3 Wisconsin. The Badgers will be starting from their own 8-yard line as they get ready to get back on offense.
11: Yeah, and you know, obviously a good job of getting off the field there. You don't want to give up a penalty on special teams with a little bit of a clanky finish there, but this is one of those drives. You're up 21 points. You've been doing so many good things. This is where you can really kind of step on the throat and finish this game off.
10: P.J. Wilkins getting some work now at right tackle. P.J. and Emerson Mandel, the tag team in that right tackle spot. Badgers made the switch. They moved Kevin Haywood from right tackle to left tackle. And Mandel getting work at right tackle, where he started 11 games a year ago, was playing some guard this season. They really like what Styles Blackman's been doing.
11: Mm-hmm.
10: Transfer from Division II Augustana. Brian Jackson, 238-pound running back, lines up behind Joseph, and Colton will give it to him. Jackson pops his way across the 10 to the 11-yard line. Devin Vaught, the safety, up to make the stop. They mark near the 12. And that would be a 4-yard gain if that's where they place it. And we'll call it a gain of 4. Second down and 6.
11: Yeah, pretty nice job there. P.J. Wilkins does a really good job of just getting his guy and buried him into the ground. That gave a little bit of extra space there for Jackson to pick up
0: 4 yards.
10: Now Darion Dupree in at running back. Eugene Hilton comes out wide to the left. Chris Brooks to the right. Crystal formation continues. Joseph reads it, gives it to Dupree, trying to bounce it off the left edge, lowers the pads and gets up to the 13. That's it. And a big third and 5 coming up for the Badgers, deep in their own territory at their 13-yard line.
11: And Dupree was patiently kind of waiting to see if something would open up there. You know, we've seen, we obviously when Sama was playing, we saw the early bounces, especially in those first couple of games where you're able to have some success. You like about what Dupree has done, he's seen that hole and he's went. That time bounced it, allowed Michigan State to come and collapse down.
10: Badgers are 7 out of 10 on third down today. Two receivers left, one on the right. Joseph reads, keeps passing, incomplete, batted down. Wanted Tyrell Henry. Spartan was able to get a hand in the air and swat that pass away. And it's 3 and out for the Wisconsin offense.
11: A little RPO look, and that's where Colton, and these are the things that you continue to develop when you're throwing the football. You have to move people with your eyes. You can't stare things down. They read that, and that's the second or third time balls have been batted down on those type of throws.
10: The linebacker, Deion Crawford, bats that down. Sean West on to punt, and the kick is away. Hits this one well. Deshaun McCray will catch right side 33 to the 35 to the 40-yard line. Breaks one tackle, and now will be swarmed shy of the 45-yard line. Michigan State territory. It was a 54-yard punt, 10 yards on the return for Deshaun McCray. As we have another timeout here in Madison. Today's game is presented by Urban Outfitters. Game day is better all together now. We'll take a break from the rail transport broadcast booth. 7:04 left in the third quarter. Wisconsin 24, Michigan State 3. This is Badger football from Learfield.
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10: Badgers up 24-3, 7:04 left in the third quarter. Mike Tressel's defense continues to play well. And Patrick, Coach Tressel knows a little bit about that Michigan State program, spent a little time there.
2: Yeah, and it's an unfamiliar feeling being on the other sideline. This is Tressel's 20th year in the Big Ten, but the first time he's ever played a Michigan State team. Part of that is because he was on their staff for 14 years. He's just one of many former Badgers on that other sideline, though. Hank Petit, Devin Spaulding, Brian Wozniak were all coaches. Wozniak also a tight end. And then a couple recent names, Grover Bortolotti and Jake Chaney, recent players, are getting their starts on that staff.
10: Spartans at their 44-yard line, first and 10. Here's a toss left side. Marvis Parrish, and running him down is Posa. A very short gain, if any gain at all. Second down and long coming up for Michigan State. Yeah, Jake Chaney, really good linebacker. Grover Bortolotti, a really good game at Rutgers. He came in. There were guys who got hurt, including Ches Malusi, a season ender that day. But well, Grover Bortolotti put up some numbers against Rutgers in that day a few years back. Here's Milivojevic throwing left side on second down, incomplete. Intended for Kai Rios. Pass off the mark. Young back there in coverage from his safety spot, and it's third down and 9 for the Spartans. Make it 10, actually, back at their 44-yard line.
11: And Tressel has done a really good job today of kind of mixing up his looks, mixing up his pressures. He's brought some nickel slot pressure. He's brought different boundary pressures, and then he's just letting his guys rush the passer. And Michigan State has not given up, I don't believe, a sack yet, but they have been being pressured all afternoon.
10: Three receivers to the right. Milivojevic in the shotgun, takes a snap. Badgers bring in heat. Milivojevic flush to his right, floats it right side, incomplete. High pass intended for the tight end, Jaden Savory. Javen Robinson with a tight coverage. And it will be three and out for the Michigan State offense with 6:30 left to the third quarter, and the Badgers up by 21.
11: Well, this is that complimentary football that you talk about. This defense, you know, you end up getting the ball down. It gets pinned back with a penalty on special teams. So you want to pick up. Offensively, you don't go and pick up a first down. You punt it back. They get a return back to the, you know, almost to midfield. And the defense stifles them right there, three and out, getting it back, not letting Michigan State grab any momentum.
10: Reese Dakin on to punt. Snap is clean. And again, a little pressure. Kick is away. And again, a high punt. And this goes into the end zone. Reese Dakin, pretty good leg. Remember him from his Iowa days. He's from Melbourne, Australia. He was a freshman All-American, Dakin was, a couple of years ago. Honorable mention, Big Ten last year. And again, he hits this one a little too far. It goes into the end zone. The Badgers start at their 20. First and 10, 6:22 left third quarter. 24-3, Wisconsin leads Michigan State.
11: Yeah, he's hitting a lot of bomb punts, but they're flying into the end zone. So For as good as he's been punting the football today, that, you know, a couple of times he's hit some absolute bombs. Wisconsin does get it back at the 20 here. And now this is one of these cases where I would expect you to see Colton Joseph use his legs.
10: Emerson Mandel back in there at right tackle. On first down, Joseph reads, keeps, rolls. Little jump pass incomplete intended for Emmett Bork. It was a jump pass because Kenny soars off the edge, was closing in on Joseph. Incomplete pass, second and 10 for the Badgers at their 20-yard line.
11: Yeah, again, he's kind of pulling it and rolling out. You end up with Bork kind of leaking out there late. Michigan State gets there, and, you know, Colton, it's fun.
10: Got a little backyard football in him, doesn't
11: he? You know, Luke said it's a roller coaster. He's right.
10: Nate Palmer, the running back. Gene Hilton wide left. Tyrell Henry to the right. Snap to Joseph, fakes the toss, working the left side across the 20-yard line, and Joseph up to the 24-yard line. Gain of 4, and that'll get Colton 130 yards, so he has just passed Brooks Bollinger.
11: Take that, Brooks.
10: Yeah, sorry, Brooks. Well, you held it for a while. You were number 2 for a long time. So 130 rushing yards for Joseph, the second most by a Badger quarterback this century. Tanner McAvoy ran for 158 yards against Bowling Green back in 2014.
11: Cool play design there. A little fake toss to the right. You pulled right tackle Mandel, leading Colton Joseph to pick up 5 or 6 there.
10: Third down, 6 to go. Snap to Joseph. Looking, sets, throws. Hilton catches across the 30. Hilton, 35-yard line, fighting his way to the 40. Eugene Hilton. Getting a little work done after the catch. First down, Wisconsin, across the 40-yard line in Badger territory.
11: Yeah, really good patience there by Colton Joseph. And Eugene Hilton does a really nice job running his little slant route and is able to just catch it and go with it. Nice job of finishing through that run.
10: By the way, to clarify for Joseph, we were first thinking that was the rushing yards for this century. This is all time by a Wisconsin quarterback. So, first and 10 for the Badgers at their 41-yard line. Snap to Joseph. He'll hand off to Darion Dupree, trying to cut left to right, and shakes his way to about the 43 or 44-yard line. Nakai Martinez, safety, up to make the tackle. Gain of 2 to the 43 of Wisconsin. Second down and 8, 4:43 clock running, left third quarter, 24-3. Wisconsin leads Michigan State.
11: One of the other things you notice with Colton Joseph and the success he's had running the football, you're watching Michigan State, typically defensive guys fly into the football. A lot of guys staying because they know they have to respect it.
10: Joseph on second down, looks the throw, shoots it to the right, and it is incomplete. Chris Brooks down the right sideline. Grant Steck also in the vicinity with the pass. Buzzes by, incomplete, so it's third down and 8 for the Badgers at their own 43.
11: It looked like Chris Brooks was he was definitely out of bounds. The field judge back there is firing his hat off, throwing things. It almost looked like he started out. I don't know exactly what that could not have been how that route concept was drawn up, because it looked a little disjointed from the jump.
10: Hilton, Coleman, and Brooks out to the left. Dupree, the running back, to the right of Colton Joseph on third down and eight. Joseph back to throw. Spartans bringing four. Colton throwing over the middle, and a high pass incomplete. And Chris Brooks was available, but the pass just sails away and falls harmlessly incomplete. Fourth down and eight, and the Badgers bring on the punt team.
11: Love to see what Darion Dupree did there as a running back. Was able to pick up the blitzing linebacker. It gave Colton Joseph time, and there's just going to be sometimes you're going to look at some of these throws and you're wondering, you know, where what he was looking at, and that was one of those. That was, like you said, glad that it just fell to the turf.
10: Keshawn McCray deep for Michigan State. Snap back to West, and the kick is away. End over end. Fair catch signaled by McCray, and he'll make it at the 15-yard line in Spartans territory. 4 minutes, 12 seconds left in the third quarter. 24-3. Wisconsin leads Michigan State. That was a 42-yard punt for West. Drive on, Wisconsin. Experience the heartbeat of America at your local Badgerland.

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1: Charles Perkins, the interior of the Wisconsin defensive line. Milivojevic on second down, back to throw. He's under pressure and throws it away, incomplete. And now penalty markers fly as Milivojevic, looks like he got roughed up back there. And Luke Fickell is onto the field.
2: With body weight, 15-yard penalty, automatic first down.
1: So they get Jake Anderson, the transfer from Illinois State. They heard the end of it, landing on him with the full body weight. You see this call a lot in the NFL. And it's one of those, I guess, you got to let up. You got to let your arms out free, you know, out to your side. Luke Fickell, the old nose tackle,
3: happy. That didn't get called. I remember when Jim Bird almost killed Joe Montana. Yeah. That didn't get called, but it's a new era.
1: The 31 of Michigan State, first and 10, handoff, Jazz Patterson. And he'll surge across the 35 to the 36-yard line on a gain of 5. Second down for Michigan State. 3:30 left in the third quarter, 24-3 Wisconsin.
3: And that's frustrating, Luke, because the defense has been playing so well. And you know, good pressure off the edge, forcing him to step up. And Anderson, unfortunately, did it. And now Michigan State trying to run the football again.
1: Milivojevic on second down, play fake, rolling right, throwing right. That is caught by Frederick Moore. Breaks one tackle, gets up to the 45-yard line. Marvin Burks, Cooper Catalano were there. Burks there first, but a first down for Michigan State up to the Spartans 45.
3: Hey, this has been a concerted effort. Michigan State is not going to let their quarterback just sit back and be a duck. They're moving him, rolling him, putting him in different angles so he can throw the football.
1: Two receivers left, two receivers right. Jazz Patterson, the running back, at the Spartans 45-yard line, first and 10. 2:45 left, third quarter. Badgers up by 21. Snap to Milivojevic. Pressure coming. Milivojevic throws to the left. That's caught by Rodney Bullard inside the 45-yard line. He gets smacked by Matt Young at the 42 in Wisconsin territory. And a first down for Michigan State.
3: Good job by Michigan State. They brought West off of the nickel there on a blitz. And they were able to pass that off and do a really nice job by their left tackle of passing it off, picking him up, and allowing him time to throw.
1: Two receivers right, one on the left. Michigan State into Wisconsin territory. Milivojevic hands off Jazz Patterson at the 40-yard line. He gets smacked there, leans ahead for another yard to the 39 of Wisconsin, a gain of 3. Second down and 7 for the Spartans. Coming up with the final 2 minutes of the third quarter, Badgers lead 24-3.
3: Yeah, they are sticking with the run game. It has been tough sledding today. That's his 14th carry for 52 yards.
1: And Patterson remains in there. Lines up behind Alessio Milivojevic. Takes a snap, gives it to Patterson again. And trying to breaks one tackle behind the line of scrimmage. Junior Poyser plugged it up at the point of attack. Patterson was able to fight to his left and get back to the line of scrimmage, which is the 39-yard line. And it was Cooper Catalano there to close the gate, along with Nolan Vills on the defensive line. And now a Spartan is slow to get up. Play is stopped with a minute 34 left in the third quarter, 24-3 Wisconsin.
3: Yeah, Poyser did a really good job there. Michigan State was trying to have their center and right guard double team him. The right guard kind of went a little bit too far. That's a long way to ask a center to go reach. Poyser split that, and then that kind of bubbled everything back and allowed Wisconsin's defense to come in and make that play.
1: Michigan State today just 4 of 13 on third down. The Spartans will have a third down and 7 at the Wisconsin 39-yard line. Michigan State athletic trainers tending to the injured Spartan. Still can't pick up the number. One of their offensive linemen, Nick Sharp, has been playing both right and left guard today. Sixth-year senior, transfer from South Carolina. Four of the five starters of the Michigan State offensive line are transfers. And something Luke Fickell has talked about, you bring players in from different programs, you bring them in for a reason, but it takes a little time, I think, on the O-line to gel, develop continuity.
3: You got to earn that cohesiveness and kind of learn about it. It just said Poyser was able to split that double team. Those are the little things that you need to work on.
1: Three receivers to the right. Third down and 7. Michigan State at the Wisconsin 39-yard line. Milivojevic back to throw. Hit as he throws.

0: pass well off the mark, incomplete. Rashawn McCray, the intended receiver, as Sebastian Cheeks swirling off the edge among the Badgers to get pressure on the quarterback.
1: Sebastian Cheeks, I mean, it's one thing to get beat. He beats his man immediately. And again, you line those linebackers up in those A-gaps. It allows the running back. It forces them. Catalano shot his gun. Running back has to. You can't go and help those offensive tackles. And you let Sebastian Cheeks go one-on-one. He's going to have a pretty good afternoon.
0: Spartans will go for it. They're 1-of-4 on fourth down today. They need 7 yards. They're at the 39 of Wisconsin. Two receivers right, one on the left. Bilivojevic to throw. Hit by Cheeks. Ball's batted in the air. It falls into the incomplete. And the Badgers get the stop. Almost came up with a pick, but they get an incomplete pass. Again, they hold the Spartans on downs. Wisconsin takes over at its 39-yard line.
1: Well, and guess who? Guess who is bringing pressure again? Sebastian Cheeks. He is a menace. Have not seen, and it doesn't matter who, have not seen anybody block him on a consistent basis. Doesn't matter if it's Notre Dame or if it's Michigan State.
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0: Now at the 39-yard line, first and 10. Handoff to Arion Dupree up the right hash mark and gets to about the 40-yard line. Trey Bell off the corner among those to greet Darion Dupree. Short gain on the play. Final minute, third quarter, 24-3. Wisconsin leads Michigan State.
1: And Michigan State has done a pretty good job of bottling up outside of the quarterback runs. They've done a pretty good job of keeping things in there. Those interior guys have held the point of attack pretty well this afternoon.
0: Trips to the left. Hilton, Brooks, and Henry. Dupree behind Colton Joseph with the Badgers 40-yard line. We're at second down and 9. Joseph reads it, keeps it, works the right side, angles outside the 40 and is forced out of bounds at the 42-yard line of the near side. Devin Vaught over there to make the play on the Badgers sideline. Some of them thought it might have been a little late, but there's no flag thrown. They'll mark at the 43 of Wisconsin. Joseph gets 3 and the Badgers have a third down and 6. And that should be the final play of the third quarter. Colton Joseph with a 47-yard touchdown run in this third period, and the Badgers will take a 21-point lead into the final 15 minutes at Camp Randall Stadium. Wisconsin Athletics is proud to recognize the official products of Camp Randall Stadium. Clements Brats and Hot Dogs, Old Dutch Potato Chips, and Pepsi on Wisconsin. And today's game is presented by Urban Outfitters. Game day is better all together now. At the end of 3, Wisconsin 24, Michigan State 3. This is Badger football from Learfield.
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0: 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Final 15 minutes at Camp Randall. Wisconsin 24, Michigan State 3. It's third and six for the Badgers at their own 43-yard line, going south to north, right to left as we view it. Three receivers to the left, one to the right. And Jacob Harris, the tight end, motions to the right. Joseph takes handoff to Dupree, trying to squeeze through across the 45 up to the 48-yard line, a yard short of the line to gain. Isaac Smith, defensive end, over there to help make the play for the Spartans. And on comes Sean West as the Badgers will punt. Just getting underway here in the fourth quarter. Rashawn McCray deep for Michigan State. Line of scrimmage, the Wisconsin 48-yard line. Snap to West, steps to his right, and the kick is away. McCray will let it hit. It takes a Spartan bounce, and the Badgers able to kill it inside the 20-yard line in Michigan State territory. We are 48 seconds into the fourth quarter. 24-3, Wisconsin leads Michigan State. Another good jump around, by the way. A little good little sway.
1: A little
0: here.
1: Sway up
0: not
1: here.
0: Bad.
1: Yeah,
0: not bad.
1: I think there's obviously, I'm sure, people listening and watching are probably be more aggressive. And, you know, it's a 24-3 game. I like the fact that you're trying to run the football. Michigan State, give them some credit. They bowed up there. They were able to make enough to get this football back. And the way this Wisconsin defense is playing, leave it in their hands.
0: From the Spartans 19-yard line, first and 10. Parrish in at running back. Will Vojvic will give it to him. Parrish hits the left side of the line across the 20 up to the 21. Gain of about three there. Mason Posa getting involved. And Nigel Cooper as well for the Badgers. Second down and eight for the Spartans.
1: And the time of possession, we talked about the rotating defensive linemen and making sure you're fresh. It's pretty even up. About a minute and a half difference. Wisconsin holds it through three quarters.
0: Second down and eight. Michigan State from the Spartans 21-yard line. Parrish to the left of Milivojevic. He takes a snap. He'll give it to Parrish. Broom off the left side across the 25-yard line. Gets cut down near the 30. Carson Van Denser, safety, gets in there to make the play. First down for the Spartans on a gain of nine.
1: Yeah, he's been impressive. He's done a really good job of just following that blocking, especially in the interior three, finding a little hole and going to it.
0: Michigan State back on the ball at its own 30-yard line. Milivojevic hands off to Parrish over the left side to the 35-yard line. And he will wrestle his way up to the 39, a gain of nine. Second down and one for the Spartans.
1: Yeah, way too much, and that's, you know, you jump around, everybody's all jacked up, and sometimes you maybe let off a little bit here. Wisconsin getting pushed around a little bit up front here at the start of the fourth quarter.
0: Milivojevic on second down, hands off to Parrish, and he'll get the first down. Justice Boone able to get him by the hips, but Parrish able to get across the 40 up to the 41-yard line. First and 10, Michigan State. 12:40 remaining. Aaron Madison, 24-3, Wisconsin.
1: Mason Posa also helping out. Mason has been, you know, Cooper, it felt like we were calling Cooper's name a ton in that first half. You know, he has 10 tackles. Mason Posa, I think, in the second half, you're the critical stop on fourth down, but then also he just keeps showing up.
0: Brandon Tullis in the backfield now for Michigan State. Junior out of Texas. Third running back in there for the Spartans this afternoon. Milivojevic to throw. Quick shot left side. Caught by McCray. And he gets smacked by Javen Robinson. And the progress stopped in bounds. So the clock will continue to run. can see where they stopped, where they marked the progress. Looks like the 46-yard line of Michigan State. A gain of 5, second down for MSU.
1: You really saw Wisconsin communicating and being in tune with what's going on. Brought pressure. Robinson saw it. Closed quickly.
0: Out of the pistol. Taking the handoff. Milivojevic.

0: Rolling left, chased by Fierbrie. Milivojevic is pushed out of bounds by Tyrese Fierbrie across the 50 to the 49 of Wisconsin. And that's right at the line to gain. First down for the Spartans. So a little drive in progress here for Michigan State. Two receivers left, two receivers right. Brandon Tullis remains in there at running back. Milivojevic back to throw. Badgers sending four. Milivojevic throwing. Caught by Tullis. Left side, 45-yard line. And he gets covered up at the 43 of Wisconsin. Posa on the tackle. Gain of six. Second down and four.
1: Sebastian Cheeks again right at his feet. Again, getting that quick pressure coming off of the edge, off of that right tackle for Michigan State.
0: Gray slot to the right on second down and four. Spartans on the move at the Wisconsin 43-yard line. About 4 minutes gone by fourth quarter. Badgers lead 24-3. Tullis remains the running back. Lines up behind Alessio Milivojevic. The clock is at 12. Now down to 8. Milivojevic takes, makes the handoff, throws to left, and it's batted away by Fierbrie as he goes high in the air and falls incomplete between Fierbrie and the safety, Matt Young. Incomplete pass, third and four for the Spartans at the Wisconsin 43.
1: These defensive linemen have gotten a lot better at just stop reading, and because the ball is coming up quick, you kind of start getting into a flow of the game, understanding what a team is trying to do. And Fierbrie reads his eyes, gets those hands up, and knocks the ball down.
0: Trips to the right. Third down and four for the Badger 43-yard line. Milivojevic makes the handoff. Here comes Cheeks. Milivojevic just heaves it up in the air. Incomplete. He's outside the pocket. It went beyond the line of scrimmage. That was like a shot put. He's twirling around, throwing the thing in the air. Oh, my
1: Hammer
0: goodness.
1: Throw whatever it is. Sebastian Cheeks beats his guy. I mean, he didn't even get to his drop. And he just says to blank with it, I'm going to fire this thing up. And that's why it's hard to get sacks in these leagues.
0: And it's fourth and four, Michigan State at the Wisconsin 43-yard line. Two receivers left, two receivers right. Milivojevic back to throw, four-man Wisconsin rush. Here comes Cheeks again, pass is caught, and then jarred loose, incomplete. Wanted McCray, and there to disrupt is Bryce West, the nickel for Wisconsin. The defense delivers one more time.
1: Indeed, they do it. Great job of finishing through that, because it looked as if he caught it, is able to fight through, knock that ball out, and get the ball back for Wisconsin's offense.
0: And the Spartans now 1 of 6 on fourth down this afternoon. We'll take a break from the Rail Transport broadcast booth. 10:38 remaining. Wisconsin 24, Michigan State 3. 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
12: I grew up on my family's farm, started feeding calves every day once I was in fourth grade, and it really showed me just a passion for agriculture. 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So I've made almost $10,000 for AgriBility of Wisconsin, and it's truly become such a passion. And throughout my journey, I've met so many incredible people that I've decided to support. Being a rural champion really means so much to me. There's so many people that have thought what I'm doing is so impactful and inspiring, but truly, I think other people understanding that somebody that's 21 years old can get this recognition can show that we can really change the world.
11: Celebrating those who help rural communities thrive, Compeer Financial is proud to recognize Sam.
0: Today's game is presented by Urban Outfitters. Game day is better all together now. 10:38 remaining. Badgers again stop the Spartans on down. 24-3 Wisconsin. As the Badgers offense takes the field at their 43-yard line.
1: It's a lot of times you get done with a football game and you'll look at stats and you'll see stats do tell a story. Obviously, Colton Joseph running the football today. But Sebastian Cheeks, the impact that he's made all season, but today, just around the quarterback and what he's been able to do, really been another impressive afternoon.
0: Colton Joseph with 133 rushing yards, including a 47-yard touchdown sprint, two touchdown passes as well. And first down, he'll hand off to Arion Dupree, trying to work the left side. Not much happening. He's there to make the stop is the linebacker Brady Pretzlaff, the third-year sophomore out of Gaylord, Michigan. No gain, second down and 10 for the Badgers at their 43.
1: Tony Romo is no longer in this business for a little bit. I kind of want to Romo this because of what Michigan State is doing. They are selling out. I think we dial up a home run here.
0: Okay.
1: This is home run dial up time.
0: Home run pass, home run run.
1: Leave it back.
0: Just a home run. On second down, Jacob Harris motions to the left. Here's the handoff, Brian Jackson over the left side of the line, across the 45, up to the 46. Deion Crawford, the linebacker there, to make the hit. Third down and 7 for the Badgers.
1: Michigan State knows, and I think Wisconsin wisely, 24-3, we saw at the end of the half So you're going to sit here and you're going to try to pound the football down. Michigan State is going to sell out to do that. So you're going to have opportunities for one-on-one and big plays down the field. We'll see if Wisconsin decides to test that.
0: Tyrell Henry slot to the right. On third down, Joseph trying to run it. Colton up to the 50 and into Spartans territory, about a yard short at the 48-yard line of Michigan State. Ryan Schwendeman comes up favoring his left leg as he heads to the Wisconsin sideline. Grant Steck and Emmett Bork will come in. The Badgers are going to show a go-for-it look here. Ball at the 48-yard line of the Spartans, fourth down and 1. 8:55 remaining, 24-3 Wisconsin. Badgers break the huddle. Play clock is at 12. Joseph will go under center. Play clock at 8. Single back offense. In motion, Eugene Hilton. Joseph on the sneak. He'll get the first down. To the 46-yard line of Michigan State. Badgers keep possession with 8.5 minutes remaining, up by 21.
1: And they started off, and you're kind of, I was looking at it like, oh, there's that same bubble that we saw. And then Michigan State stemmed into, you know, basically a bare front. And Colton Joseph still saw and got enough and give Ryan Corey some credit there. And at center, that's not an easy deal where you're going to be, you got to snap it and you got to get some movement to pick up that first down. They got it done.
0: Chris Brooks, Malachi Coleman come out to the right. Brian Jackson in there at running back. To the 46-yard line of Michigan State, first and 10. Joseph back to throw, looking, winds up, tosses it deep, down the middle. Malachi Coleman, touchdown Wisconsin! And there's the home run ball and a kill shot at Camp Randall.
1: Great play call. Awesome route combination. And what it is, Michigan State is selling out to stop the run. You end up just running basically a post pattern. And Malachi Coleman, nobody near him. Colton threw another nice throw down there. And that's about as easy of a touchdown as you're going to get. And that will finish off the afternoon here at Camp Randall.
0: 46 yards, Joseph to Malachi Coleman. Nice call, Tausch. Anything else you want to predict today?
1: Miz no-hitter? Can we turn this thing on?
0: Just do me a favor. Okay. The penalty marker flies on the PAT here. It's an offside against the Spartans, so the kick is good. By the way, if Miz has a no-no going, it's a seventh inning. Don't post anything.
1: I'm not
0: going
1: to say anything.
0: No, don't post it.
1: No,
0: all right?
1: I will definitely not do that.
0: We'll take a break. 7:56 remaining. Wisconsin 31, Michigan State 3. This is Badger football from Learfield.
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3: Colton Joseph with a 46-yard touchdown pass to Malachi Coleman. Third touchdown pass of the day for Joseph. Second touchdown pass of the season for Malachi Coleman. For more on him, let's send it down to Patrick Herb.
4: Luke Fickell has said that this wide receiver unit is one of the leaders on the team, and that's a strange thing for him. It's not often that that position group leads an offense. And he said one of the big reasons is because of Malachi Coleman. I heard him say this week that he would take 100 Malachi Colemans on his team because he just has an effect on people. He was injured a little bit during fall camp, and his presence when he returns every time just brings everybody up, and the attitude that he attacks with. And this is about as big a compliment I think Luke could pay to one of his players. He said he is as close to a defensive mindset as a wide receiver that I've ever seen.
3: Yeah, I'd say from the head coach, the D lineman, that is quite the compliment.
5: The only thing that'd be better is if he looks like a wrestler. That'd be the only compliment he could give that would be more. But Malachi Coleman, you're right about that, Patrick. Throughout fall camp, the blocking was another thing. They love him as a football player here.
3: I'm going to talk to Luke Fickell about that. About halfway into training camp, his willingness, Coleman's willingness to get in there and be a blocker as Gavin Lahm kicks off. Kenneth Williams will catch 2 yards deep. He's going to give it a try to the 5, to the 10, between the hash marks, 15-yard line, and again he gets rocked at the 16 this time. And getting down there was Harry Bortolotti, the younger brother of Grover, who's on that Michigan State staff. Grover getting work done in kick cover. And it's first and 10 Michigan State at the Spartans 16-yard line. 7:51 to play, 31-3, Wisconsin.
5: But, and, you know, when you're talking about the receiving room doing all of that, you know, Chris Brooks is somebody I think sets a really good tone, especially when it comes to the blocking side of it. And that all kind of goes together.
3: A great point on first and 10. It was the handoff to Jazz Patterson. And he'll push the stack across the 20 to the 21-yard line. Gain of about 5 there. Second down coming up for Michigan State. Cade Kaufman now in at running back, a true freshman, Michigan native. Getting some work in the final 7.5 minutes of the game. Here's the handoff to Jazz Patterson. Straight ahead, gets to about the 25-yard line. Jacob Anderson getting in the mix defensively along with Nolan Vills. And it's third down and 1 for the Spartans at their 25. Two receivers left, one on the right. And here's Patterson getting the handoff, and he will fight for the first down. Looks like he'll have it. Justice Boone did his best, just couldn't get stopped short of the line. The gain, it'll be a first down for the Spartans.
5: You could hear him all the way up here. He was a little disappointed in himself because he put himself in a great position, had him, and just couldn't quite get him down.
3: Out of the pistol, Kaufman fakes the handoff, rolling right. He'll run it, 25 to the 30, outside the numbers, angles out of bounds at the 33-yard line of the near side, steered that way by the safety, Carson Van Dinter. Gain of 7, second down and 3 for Michigan State with 6.5 minutes to play.
5: Yeah, I didn't love that there. Everybody wants to go, and I think everybody's kind of looking at this now. Michigan State's going to run the football, and they decide to pull it. You have to have some type of contain, way too much space off of the right side for Wisconsin's defense. Got to stay home.
3: Second down and 3. Spartans at their 33-yard line. Hoffman gets a snap. He'll hand off to Tullis. He's working off the right hash mark. Hash marks, beg your pardon, across the 35 up to the 36. And again, right where they need to be. It'll be a first down for Michigan State. Down to 5:50 to play, 31-3. Wisconsin leads the Michigan State Spartans. Two receivers left, one on the right. Brandon Tullis, the running back. He'll shift to the right with Kaufman. Third quarterback used today by Michigan State. And the give goes to Tullis off the left side. Justice Boone is on his back. Down goes Tullis at the 39-yard line. Gain of three, second down and seven. This Badger defense has not allowed a touchdown the last 18 opponent possessions. Remember, Penn State had a pick six and then another pick that required just an 11-yard drive. This Wisconsin defense has been more than a little stingy. Second down and seven. Spartans at their 39-yard line. Two receivers tied left, two receivers tied right. Kaufman to throw. Badgers bring in four. Kaufman steps up. He will run, breaks to his left, and he'll start his slide at the 40-yard line. Michael Gardner was closing in on the quarterback. Third down and six for Michigan State. Down to 4:40 remaining. Badgers have their bye next Saturday, 2 weeks from today. They'll play at the Rose Bowl and the UCLA Bruins. Bob Chesney's team idle this week. A team that is better than many had thought going into the season. It'll be a very tough test for the Badgers. Third down and six for the Spartans at their 40-yard line. Kaufman gets the snap, back to throw, pressure up the middle, and Thomas Heiberger gets home. He came in scot-free. And a sack for Heiberger back at the 31-yard line of Michigan State.
5: Really good job there. He just kind of let the blocking make their assignments and kind of figure things out. And once he saw a little bit of a parting, did a good job of taking two, and Heiberger comes, shoots through the gap, and then finishes the playoff, getting the quarterback to the ground and forcing a punt.
3: Reese Dakin on the punts again for Michigan State. Line of scrimmage, the Spartan 31. Snap, pressure light this time. Kick is away. And it'll be Tyrell Henry at the 21-yard line. He'll play it, 25. Henry to the 30. And he gets tagged at the 31-yard line. Maybe the 32, and the Badgers will start there. First and 10. 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Wisconsin 31, Michigan State 3. 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
3: 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We'll let Mark think about that for a minute. As the Badgers will start at their 32-yard line with Ryan Hopkins now in at quarterback for Wisconsin. True freshman out of Newport Beach, California. At Mater Dei High School a year ago. This will be the second game appearance for Hopkins. Got in against Western Illinois late. And on first down, the handoff goes to Brian Jackson. He'll bang his way for two or three. Give him two to the 34-yard line. So what do you have for best in the game?
5: Well, as much as I always love trying to find, well, Haywood's playing left tackle, the O-line, but Colton Joseph.
3: Pretty good.
5: What a day. Three touchdowns throwing it, obviously running the football. And it was the difference in this football game, 13 carries for a buck 41. Pass Bollinger on the, you know, in one of those categories. So just a great afternoon from Colton.
3: Second most all-time rushing yardage in a single game by a Badger quarterback. Passing goes Bollinger. Tanner McAvoy's record remains intact. And second down, and keeping it is Hopkins off the read. He'll scoot off the right side. And he too can really run. He gets out of bounds, shy of the 40-yard line of the far side. We'll see where they mark it. Looks like the 37-yard line. By the way, the Colton Joseph line, the three touchdown passes and 141 yards rushing, just the third Big Ten quarterback since 2020 to throw for at least three and run for more than 100. One of the others who have done that is Nico Iamaliava, who is now UCLA's quarterback, and the Badgers will see him in a couple of weeks. Gavin Millsap of Rutgers is the other. Here's the handoff to Brian Jackson trying the right side. The Spartans are going to play this thing all the way through because it's what they do under Pat Fitzgerald as Jackson stops short at the 39-yard line. And with that, we will hit the two-minute timeout with the Badgers in command here on homecoming day at the University of Wisconsin. 2 minutes to play, 31-3. Wisconsin leads Michigan State. Back in 1 minute. This is Badger football from Learfield.
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3: 2 minutes to play at Camp Randall. Wisconsin 31, Michigan State 3. It's gone final up in Minneapolis as the Gophers take down Michigan 20-14. I don't know if P.J. Fleck is rubbing somebody else's blood on his face again like he did last week in Washington, but I bet you he's crowd surfing.
5: I would bet he's rowing boats and whatever else. That one, I'm not overly shocked by.
3: No, I'm not.
5: I think Michigan... We saw it early in the year. They should have gotten beat, and then they, you know, kind of put together that one performance. But Michigan is not—it's not the Michigan of J.J. McCarthy and Harbaugh. That is not this group.
3: Well, Kyle Whittingham, a great coach, making the move from Utah to Ann Arbor, and it's a tough go for the Wolverines, which I'm sure breaks the hearts of fans all across the country to see Michigan.
5: No, but I don't know about you. I as much as I don't like Michigan, I like him. Yeah. But I can't, like, anytime anything positive about Minnesota, I just can't get on board with.
3: You can't, yeah, and it's very understandable.
5: Can't do it.
3: Very understandable.
5: Rowing boats and whatever else is going on, but I do give them credit, and that will be, you know, as this season unfolds, this was, from a validation standpoint, I think I monikered it, validation Saturday, and this was very validating, and I'm guessing everybody very exciting, and it's going to be a heck of a night watching the Brewers and celebrating what we saw here this afternoon.
3: Sean West on to punts on fourth down and three at the Badgers' 39-yard line. Rashawn McCray is deep. Snap to West. And the kick in the air. End over end again. Didn't hit this great. And this will be secured actually out of bounds by McCray inside the 30-yard line at the 27. of Michigan State, so I eagerly await what you will title the game in 2 weeks at the Rose Bowl.
5: Yeah, I'll have to think on that one a little bit. Obviously, we'll see what UCLA does, but I think, you know, and I don't know about you, I thought coming into the season, okay, you know, we all knew the Penn State game was going to be kind of a tipping point, kind of which way, and obviously it's great that it tipped the way it did for us, and but UCLA is one of those teams that I think merits a lot of respect because they found a way, especially on the offensive side of the football. They're doing a lot of good things.
3: Bob Chesney in his first year there brought about 11 players, I believe, 11 or 12 from James Madison. Here's the handoff to Brandon Tullis, and he'll fight his way near the 30-yard line and get slammed back. Badgers able to get some work for some other guys in there right now. Taylor Schaefer in there in the linebacking core. Liam Danitz, Schaefer out of Sturgeon Bay, Wisconsin. Liam Danitz, who had a blocked punts at Lambeau Field, comes over from Division III Hope College. It is second down and 8 for the Spartans at their 29-yard line with a minute 15 remaining. Cade Kaufman stays in every quarterback. Cam Fancher is injured, right leg issue. Milivojevic getting the rest of this day off. And the snap and the handoff goes to Tullis across the 30-yard line, and he'll take it up to the 33. Right into the teeth of that Wisconsin defense. As we're inside the final minute now in Madison. Ball at the 33-yard line, Michigan State territory, third down and 4. The Spartans will have their homecoming next week against Illinois. Badgers idle next week. 2 weeks from today, they'll be at UCLA in Pasadena. This could be the final snap. 30 seconds and counting. Ball at the Spartans' 33-yard line. Third down and 4. Two receivers right, one on the left. Here's the handoff to Tullis, and he gets met behind the line of scrimmage. Aaron Witt on the tackle, and that will wrap it up as the Wisconsin Badgers again with a terrific defensive performance. Colton Joseph throws for 3 scores, runs for another as the Badgers dominate on homecoming day.
5: Yeah, just an absolutely great afternoon, and really from the start, what this offense did, getting the football and going down and not just doing what they needed to do in a complete team effort. Defense leading the way again, but Colton Joseph, it's showing us all what everybody saw why we brought him in. He really had a day to do it, and this is what I think Luke Fickell wants this football team to be.
3: This Badger defense, I know Michigan State has had its issues offensively, but this defense has just been turning in terrific work, and the offense protected the ball. We got away with a couple of tip passes, but no turnovers today. Jacob Harris showing those soft hands, a couple of big-time catches for him. Just pretty good day.
5: Cleaning stuff up, but the physical, doing exactly what you were hoping to do against the team that is beaten down a little bit, obviously injured, but you just come out and you handled your business, this group, and you made a couple of moves. And I think everybody, the vibes coming in today were good, and you're leaving feeling even better.
3: Final score, Wisconsin 31, Michigan State 3. 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
3: Alton Joseph throws for 3 touchdowns, 2 of those to Jacob Harris, the other to Malachi Coleman. Joseph also runs for 141 yards, including a 47-yard touchdown. And the Badger defense continues to shine. Put it all together, it's 31-3. Wisconsin defeats Michigan State here today. Alongside Mark Tauscher, I'm Matt LePay. This is the Wisconsin Ford Dealers postgame show. Validation Saturday. Well, I guess it went okay.
5: Yeah, we definitely saw some validation of what we saw in that second half, and especially in that fourth quarter, of what this team can be. And what the one thing I think that maybe got lost in the shuffle a little bit last week with all of the great things that happened offensively is how good our defense is and what they were able to do in that game last week, being put in some really tough spots. Penn State didn't do anything. And today, Michigan State, you know, they did a little something, but for the most part, you know, 3 points, did another fantastic job. And I think this group, you're starting to kind of see they have their identity. They know what they're going to be. Sebastian Cheeks has just been a game wrecker. Teams are going to have to adjust off of that, and our linebackers playing at the level they are. So this team is finding itself, and they're finding themselves in a really nice way. And to able to back up what we saw last week heading into a bye, the vibes are as good as they've been under Luke Fickle ever here at Wisconsin.
3: It seems like, too, with Cheeks, the stats aren't really going to tell much of the story. I was talking to both Cheeks and Luke Fickle about that because offenses have to be aware of where he is. He gets credit for two quarterback hurries, which is like, really? I mean, yeah. Okay, maybe that's the strict definition, but, man, a disruptor. And that opens up things for a lot of other folks to make plays.
5: He has been so disruptive, and the you know, we laughed in real time when quarterback just took the – he literally was like, blanket, I'm not dealing with this. That's the kind of thing. And what Sebastian Cheeks' production and what he does, yeah, it maybe isn't going to show up as, you know, how many sacks and how many – but what it does is it allows everybody else to be manned up because teams have had to make adjustments on what they're going to do with their back, what they're going to do with their tight end. And when they don't, he is just completely wrecking football games. So – I think he's only going to get better and better. His first step is really good. And this defense is really good. And in all layers of it, you just want to continue to see them build off of what they've been doing.
3: And they will play better offenses in the coming weeks with UCLA and certainly USC, which is the next home game. USC has really struggled mightily defensively, but Jaden Maiava, the quarterback, they've got a lot of weapons. But the Badgers today do some terrific work as Michigan State

0: to 235 total yards. 373 is the total yardage for Wisconsin here this afternoon. Badgers win it 31-3. 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
0: 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Badgers get points each of the three times into the red zone. A Gavin Lahm field goal, but a couple of the first quarter touchdowns. A 20-yarder to Jacob Harris. A terrific catch in the left edge of the end zone by Jacob. The second, a pop fly. I mean, it stayed up there for a minute. But Jacob was there, hung with it, and was able to haul it in for the score as the Badgers convert two touchdowns. They go 3-for-3 overall in the red zone. This red zone recap brought to you by Rail Transport. For every mile of your truck driving career, learn more at rail.jobs. Well, Jacob Harris, Luke Fickell is familiar with him, even back Jacob in the prep days. He's from the Columbus, Ohio area, played some receiver, and obviously, with his size now, the tight end position, a perfect one for him. Had five touchdown catches last year at Bowling Green. He's evolving into more than that. He can block. He can do other things. But he's got a pretty good pair of hands. You think of tough catches made by Badgers this season, and Jacob's had like three or four of them that are highlight worthy.
13: No doubt about it. And, you know, that little pop pass that he caught down here. But the one before that, I'm sure if you ask him, he'd say he should have caught it cleaner right away. But to show, just kind of to showcase the talent that he has, he's able to concentrate and still be able to pull that in. You're just starting to see, and this is what I love about college football, is you're starting to see guys believe in themselves and understand that as this thing keeps going, you keep having more and more success, you keep building off of that. And, you know, it can go the other way too. And that's where I thought last week was so important. And for a lot of these guys, say you mentioned Harris, you can go Joseph, there's just a litany of guys that you could just see they're starting to grow into, and the belief amongst not only the guys on the field, but the fans and everybody else, you're starting to see that continue to blossom.
0: And the Badgers will have a bye week, so some guys banged up here. Oscar Kowecki had left the game, and we didn't see him in the second half. Ryan Corey filled in well, but a chance for everybody to kind of reset. They're playing good football, but what do we always say when bye weeks hit?
13: It's always the perfect week.
0: Yeah, it certainly
13: for
0: is.
13: For the bye week.
0: Badgers play again in 2 weeks out at the Rose Bowl against UCLA. 31-3, Wisconsin defeats Michigan State here this afternoon. 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
0: All Our Wisconsin Ford Dealers postgame show continues as the Badgers defeat Michigan State here this afternoon, 31-3. Other games in the Big Ten, as mentioned, Minnesota defeats Michigan up in the Twin Cities, 20-14. Ohio State not messing around. They're not quite

0: 2 minutes into the game, and the Buckeyes already on the board, leading Iowa 7-0. Another game that'll kick off in about 10 minutes. Nebraska at home against Maryland. In about a half an hour, Illinois hosting Purdue. And then the two games tonight, Washington will be at USC. Indiana will be at Rutgers as the Badgers get the win here this afternoon at 31-3. We'll give you a week or so for the
1: I need a bye week, too.
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2: Our local Wisconsin Ford Dealers postgame show rolls on at Camp Randall as the Badgers defeat Michigan State 31-3. A couple minutes ago, Mike Keller caught up with head coach Luke Fickell.
14: With the head coach Luke Fickell, and throughout the week, I wonder what your thoughts were about what you wanted your team's personality to be today. A lot of people focused on last week. How did they match what you hoped they'd come out with today?
15: Again, this is what you were hoping for. I mean, yeah. You know, and I think we're getting a better sense of each other. I know I feel like I'm getting a better sense of our guys, Colton, you know, from down the line. And I think that, you know, not that you can ever completely predict what you're going to see, but you're also seeing a growth in the leadership. And so I don't know if I could script it any better, just to see how they were going to come out, in particular that first 6-8 minutes, just to, if there was anything of a hangover. And I don't think, but like, do you understand who we are and what we want to be?
14: Sustained offensive drives to open, and some of that in the designed quarterback run game.

0: situation you must have felt would be there this week.
1: Yeah, I think that we know that it's been a little bit more difficult to run. I think people have done a really good job at loading the box up. They were going to do the same things. We tried to find some ways that we could, you know, create a little bit more space if Colton was going to have to run. And if they're going to, you know, do some of the things of trying to take away the, you know, some of the other run game stuff, I think it does give us a chance to free some things up. But we all know that we got to continue to have balance. It just kind of the things rolled the way it did in the first half in particular.
0: Luke, you told me a week ago that you kind of have to survive some of that roller coaster that is Colton Joseph. Today, other than that final offensive set of the first half, there wasn't much of that.
1: No, I think that I think we're, like I said, we're learning each other too. And I mean that from Coach Grimes and that whole offense is just trying to figure out, look, we got to do our best job to putting people in positions where they can make better decisions. And, you know, I think as a whole, we did that from the get-go today. It gave Colton an opportunity to be aggressive, to still be able to play the game, take some shots that maybe didn't, you know, come in the first half, even though they were called. But he found a way to, you know, maybe scramble, check some things down. And you see a growth of a lot of what we have to be able to do.
0: Luke, a lot of people won't talk about middle eight in a 31-3 game, but that fourth down stop on their first possession of the second half by Mason Posa is a big swing in the game.
1: It really is. I mean, you know, we've seen a 17-to-some halftime lead at home not be exactly all you need. And I think the idea of, look, they're going to play us a little bit different. I mean, we didn't get any turnovers, but we may have had four or five fourth down stops, which are like turnovers. And so, give them some credit that they didn't turn the ball over. I give our defense a hell of a lot of credit to say, hey, look, on those fourth downs, that's really, really critical. It's like a turnover.
0: I don't know if there's been enough talk about what your secondary has done, but there's some blanket coverage down the field. There are some PBUs and some plays that they continue to make.
1: Yeah, I know we want one back there in the first half on the fourth down. I'll have to take a good hard look at that. But what it's giving us an opportunity to do is to be able to mix some things up, to be able to play some man, which, you know, maybe we hadn't done nearly as much in the last few years. And when you can mix things up and you can do that, you can at least make it more challenging on not just the offense, but the quarterback in particular. And so give those guys a lot of credit. They are doing a really good job at, you know, changing up some of the coverages. But when they have to get on guys, man, we've done a really good job at getting sticky.
0: Complimentary football has been on display, certainly at key moments last week, but all day today, it seems.
1: Yeah, those some of those fourth down stops are really big, and just the momentum of the game. You know, you knew they were going to, you know, probably take some shots at some things, and, you know, maybe try to find a way to just generate, you know, longer drives. And when you're willing to go for a lot more of those fourth downs, I mean, it puts a little bit of strain on the defense. But that's where we saw us play a little bit more man coverage, maybe than we had, and be successful with it.
0: Last one for you. You're to the bye week. 2-0 in the Big Ten and 4-1 overall. You get to get some players healthy and a little step away. I imagine that you're pleased with where you are and always know there's room.
1: Yeah, I think that this gives us a chance to kind of reassess some things, figure out how we need to continue to grow, give our guys an opportunity to take a couple deep breaths. You know, I think that there's never like you're going to heal up in a bye week, but there is a mental break that I want our guys to be able to have. And so if you didn't hear him in the locker room when we announced that, you would recognize how big that can be, especially coming off of a good victory.
0: Enjoy this one, Coach. Thank you.
1: Thank you.
2: All right. Appreciate it, gentlemen. Bye week next week, but there's an exhibition basketball game next Saturday.
3: Oh, is there?
2: Yeah, come on by.
3: Oh, are you going to do that remotely, or are you going to be at
2: the thing? I'll be at the cabin.
3: Luke, I could help you. I know you watched the film on it. It was a bad call. So funny. You can just tell he's celebrating it. He's basically saying this is exactly what you hope for out of what your team did, and you can still tell a little angst about that call because that's what coaches do.
2: Yeah, exactly. No, he's very diplomatic how he presents it. Very polished.
3: He's diplomatic, but if you can read, I mean, I'd like to play poker with Luke. I'll tell you that. You can tell he might say that, but you can tell what he means.
2: You kind of know, yeah.
3: And he doesn't want to get fined, which I can respect.
2: No, very much so. Very wise man he is. Colton Joseph today, 9 of 20. Some drops in there as well, so that the percentage could have
3: some
2: certainly
3: been
2: better.
3: Also,
2: couple tip passes, 145 yards, 3 touchdowns, no picks, 13 carries, 141 yards for Colton. Darion Dupree, 19 for 61. Good distribution in the receiving game. Jacob Harris, two catches, both for touchdowns. Tyrell Henry, 2 catches. Malachi Coleman, a 46-yard touchdown reception. Eugene Hilton, Chris Brooks, Emmett Bork, Darion Dupree, all with receptions here today. As far as Michigan State's concerned, just 235 yards of total offense, 5 of 8.

0: 14 on third down. They referenced that early third quarter, fourth down stop. Spartans were just 1 of 6 on fourth down. Pat Fitzgerald obviously wanted to get in there, compete, get after it. Badger defense turned it back 5 out of 6 times.
1: Just didn't let them do it. And I give Michigan State a lot of credit. Everything was hard. Like, Wisconsin forced them to do. They ground and they did everything they could. But Wisconsin just was a better football team than Michigan State today, period. That's the end of it. And that, you give a lot of credit for the compete level and everything else. But those fourth downs, Wisconsin, when they needed to bow up and make plays, they did.
0: And the Badgers get the win now, 2-0 in Big Ten play. Your final, Wisconsin 31, Michigan State 3. That will do it for this portion of our broadcast. For Mark Tauscher, Patrick Hurd, Mike Keller, Dave McCann, and Aisha Jackson back at our network studio. We thank you for listening. There is still much more to come. Stick around. Bill Schmidt and Lance Allen. Lance doing a little double duty. He'll be here. He's heading
1: what
0: to
1: a
0: the
1: grinder.
0: Man,
1: what a
0: America's grinder.
1: I guess.
0: Every hair is still in place, too. It's unbelievable how he does all. Anyway, enough of that. The Wisconsin local Wisconsin Ford Dealers postgame show will continue in a couple of minutes. This is Badger Football from Learfield.
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1: And very much validate and solidify that was a success and something to build upon last week in Happy Valley.
2: As we like to say, Billy, they applied the shamrock early and often in this one. And 14 points right off the bat. I like that opening drive, 13 plays, 75 yards. You get it to Jacob Harris. Clearly, we've talked about it numerous times. When is this Badgers offense at its best? Well, a lot of people would point to running the ball, and that is true. Because look at what the day Colton Joseph had, and we will talk plenty about that. But as you've heard me say, and you know, maybe it's like a 1A, 1B, a 1 and a 2, whatever. When this offense is at its best, I've always felt like they've had a very good tight end that they could go to in certain situations, whether it's third and four or whether it's you need to just pick up a first, whatever it is. Mm-hmm. They got a tight end who actually makes explosive plays now all the time. And so that is a nice weapon to have. They ran the ball well, even without Sama. And they did a lot of really good things today that I think we're going to talk about on and on and on. But basically, my takeaway from this is when you have a team like Michigan State where you should throttle them right off the bat, they did.
1: Yeah, and you mentioned that first quarter, Lance, that first drive. Badgers started out 13 plays, 75 yards. Follow it up with another touchdown. Badgers score on their first three possessions, touchdown, field goal, 5 plays, 59 yards. And then a 16-play, 64-yard drive. And the only thing that you could be somewhat disappointed with in the first half is that you don't go 3-for-3 on touchdowns and finish that one off, because that would have been your longest, most sustained and most successful drive of the 2026 season. But in that first quarter, the Badgers went to on the ground Colton Joseph 5 times, 65 yards. Through the air, he had the 2 catches by Jacob Harris. They would be the only catches that he had on the day, the 2 touchdowns. So in the first quarter, the Badgers had dominated the football game to a point of getting 8 first downs, 14 points, and 134 yards of offense. And a very much common theme here today is they outgained the Spartans 273 to 235. A dominating performance, the most dominating performance, I think, against an opponent with, and I don't mean to make any light of any opponents that the Badgers have taken care of in the past, but when a Purdue comes in here a couple of years ago, that name still carried a certain amount of weight and cachet. This one, we're not too far removed from these two teams playing one of the most impressive Big Ten championship games of all time. They're down on that side first year under Pat Fitzgerald. But you know what they want to be about? The Badgers overcame it consistently today.
2: No doubt about it. I think you kind of hit on some things. Now we're going to flip to the defensive side of the ball, at least as far as my perspective is. 15 of 32 passing for Michigan State, 103 yards. That's 3.2 yards per pass. You're not going to move the ball down the field and move the chains and get a lot of first downs doing that. 2.8 on the rush. Now, I know they were without their leading running back, but once again, you have to take care of your business. You can't just say, well, you know, they're going with second and third stringers, so we're going to let them do a little bit this, a little bit that, whatever. No, they held them to legitimately 3 points. Great defensive effort. I thought that they did a really nice job of getting off the field. I think, Michigan State was 5 of 18 on third downs, 1 of 6 on fourth downs. I mean, that's very, very impressive. And then the Badgers offense, Billy, we've talked about it where earlier in the season, you know, why were the starters still in the fourth quarter, or what's going on? Or even today, when we can pick on Colton Joseph a little bit, because as good as he was with his feet and as good as he was, 3 touchdowns, 0 interceptions, taking care of the ball. Before the half, there were some throws that were a little and 9 of 20 from the game on the game. But still, they got into a rhythm where third downs, 8 of 16, fourth downs, 2 of 2. So basically you're converting 10 out of 18 opportunities where you need to convert that, or the other team could be in an advantageous position. And so better than 50%, I like that.
1: And the 2 fourth downs, if I'm not mistaken, both the Badgers cut into it on third down.
2: Right.
1: Where, again, it's an established plan of, hey, we got 6 yards to get. We got 2 plays to go get it. Figure out a way to
2: get 4 or 5.
1: Then go and convert it.

0: And that, the offense having a legitimate plan and building upon it, I talked about it with Mike during the halftime. You can go back a couple of games and see some meat on the bone we've talked about, some plays that have been out there. Malachi Coleman, I mean, streaking wide open in the back of the end zone.
1: Yep.
0: And those are designed plays that are opening up. And I think we've seen that consistently now over the last 3 to 4 games. There's a lot of big plays to be made with this offense. You keep hitting those with even a relative consistency. You're not going to hit 100%, right? No. You're not going to go 90%.
2: Right.
0: But if you get closer to 75% of those, look out, because this offense could be very explosive.
1: I'm glad that you mentioned my man Malachi Coleman coming back. He is the one guy that can take the top off the defense. We saw it before against Notre Dame, unfortunately got injured. But that 46-yard catch, and some would sit there and say, well, you know, it's kind of a meaningless touchdown. It's not meaningless to me, Billy, because that is film now that other teams have that, okay, when they get done with the bye, they've got 3 currently ranked teams in a row, UCLA, USC, Iowa. They're currently all 3 ranked. Now, whether they are at that time that they play, who knows? But at least right now, competition level is going to step up a notch, and you have given those teams film because they're going to look at it and be like, okay, we got to account for Malachi Coleman because he can take the top off the defense.
0: Watch some of this game from the field, and then Malachi Coleman right there alongside, you start wondering and saying, man, all these human beings made the same. 6'5", 205, congratulations. That's a specimen right there. And when you can run like that, you're going to have a future ahead of you, no doubt about it. 31-3 Badgers throttle Michigan State here today in front of a homecoming crowd that we'll talk about on the other side. Felt like they were waiting for something good to happen, and it happened consistently today for the home team. 31-3 Badgers, a resounding victory, and now 2-0, dare you say, first place in the Big Ten after 2 weeks in conference play.
1: What did you say? First place, Billy? Did you say first place?
0: Yeah. First place at 4-1, 2-0 in conference play. He's Lance Allen. I'm Bill Schmidt. 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
0: The Badgers all over the Michigan State Spartans here today. A happy homecoming crowd walking out of Camp Randall Stadium. Lance Allen's right there. I'm Bill Schmidt. And the celebration will hopefully continue and roll into the night.
1: Speaking of celebration, look at my man LePay down there. He's got a towel. He's toweling off in the sun.
0: I thought he was waving that towel around looking for a celebration.
1: The Silver Fox looking as only he can look as he walks up the North Tunnel out of the end zone as he taped his stuff for later in the week for Badger Sports Report.
0: As good as it can be.
1: With the shades on. Well, looking like $1 million.
0: I'm glad you're able to identify it's a towel. I thought he was maybe throwing a jersey on and going to American Family Field and getting himself ready for a big 7:30 first pitch.
1: I shouldn't talk because I got a little hitch in my giddy up. I run too much, and you've seen me limp around with my hip flexor. Yeah, Matt and I are both kind of in the wounded hip club. Let's just put it that way.
0: Well, listen, my friends over at Orthopedic Associates of Wisconsin might be able to help you out. We might be able to help you out at some point. Listen, they got specials. It was special here today, and Lance, over the last couple of years, obviously, nobody's going to hide from it. There have been a lot of questions, rightfully so, in certain instances. And for this game in particular, this team, this program, this iteration of the Wisconsin Badgers, I think desperately needs some more days like today. Obviously, Luke Fickell gets the vote of confidence last year at the end of October. It's about as disastrous of a month as you can be.
1: Yep.
0: They go two full games, both here, both right in front of us, where they get shut out. And now you start October where you don't win a game in that month a year ago with a resounding victory in front of a really good crowd here today, a spirited one. Everybody's in red. And it felt like a crowd. Mike Heller mentioned it to me at halftime. Felt like a crowd that was excited once again and wanting something to be excited about. The home crowd and the home team gave them a lot to be excited about and felt like another way to build off of some of the momentum that we're seeing behind closed doors. But until you start doing it and stacking things up in the W column, it only goes so far.
1: 65,000, 66,000 the last two games, Billy. So in a huge stadium like this, it still looks relatively full or 3/4 to 4/5 full, but you can obviously notice, whatever. And I like the way my man Mike Heller said it, is you got the sense that people are just waiting to buy in. And now with the first four-game win streak in 5 years, so obviously you've got some momentum. I'm not here to do the marketing plan. I'm not here to sell the ads. I'm not here to put the sizzle on the steak. All I'm saying is now you've got a team that is on the precipice of kind of getting back to what we're used to with Badger football. And you've got, as I mentioned, after the bye, if you can get Sama healthy, you got a relatively healthy team against three currently ranked teams, whatever, this could turn into something really unexpectedly special. Why not take the chance? Why not jump in and see what this ride's going to be all about? UCLA, USC, Iowa, not the easiest stretch in the world.
0: Yeah.
1: But hey, they're in it, and you might as well ride and see what's going on.
0: This ends up being the most important stretch of games that the Badgers will play all year long, at least on paper. They get a bye, go to UCLA, home against USC, great helmet game, Halloween afternoon in Iowa City. Right now, Iowa down 10-3 in the first half against Ohio State.
1: What do you think of the helmet game today?
0: Oh, it's about as good as it can get.
1: Straight up W. I mean, I like the motion W, look, but the straight up W, and also the W with the Bucky in the middle.
0: With Bucky in the middle is one of the best logos that I personally didn't know was a thing for a long time.
1: No offense to Barry Alvarez, because I know he wanted the motion forward W and all that good fun stuff and put his stamp on the program or whatever, but that straight up W with the Bucky in the middle, gold.
0: Yeah, it's
1: gold.
0: It's about my favorite one that we can possibly have. And for this team in particular, they have the makings of one that could be, I think, a little bit dangerous. You saw it again here today. There's some real explosiveness, it feels like, on the offensive side. Michigan State without their top running back. You were without your top running back as well, and Abu Sama. We mentioned it feels like each week now, Lance, but being able to develop somebody behind, to get Jackson back here today for a few carries.
1: He had a big fourth down conversion. It was close.
0: Yes.
1: But Jackson had a big, Brian Jackson the second had a big fourth down conversion. And then Dupree, even though he's not a big dude, he just makes plays. And so he didn't have a unbelievably spectacular day, but he just makes plays.
0: And 19 carries for Darion Dupree here today. Badgers as a team ultimately run it 42 times, 228 yards for a 5.4 average. And Lance, you got kids, the kids, but I think everybody now, the trademark is, are the Badgers back? Today was a day that I think many people with that tagline will enjoy.
1: And it's all factual. Like, I know I was teasing you a little bit, but are they in first place in the Big Ten? They are. Mm-hmm. At this point, it's early, but they are, in last I checked, in first place in the Big Ten at 2-0. And then they were the top team receiving votes that wasn't in the top 25. So I'm going to assume that somebody's going to lose or something's going to happen, and they will probably sneak into the top 25. At this point, it's building blocks.
0: Yes.
1: Last year, you finally beat ranked teams. Washington, Illinois, people are sick of talking about last year, but to me, that was a pivotal moment to not just fold it in and completely, after a disastrous October, to completely, you know, just go down the tank, down the tubes, whatever you want to say, in November. Okay? Mm-hmm. So that was, to me, sometimes year to year, there's not correlation. I think that helped them believe. Offseason, you could tell there was a chip on the shoulder. Then you get that win at Penn State. Huge. A big road win. Maybe, probably the signature win of the Luke Fickell era, whatever. And you come back and you don't just, you know, go through the motions, or you don't barely squeak one by, or you don't fumble the ball or whatever. You come out and hammer a team that you pretty much should hammer.
0: Yeah.
1: And now you're in the equation to make other things happen and make people respect Wisconsin Badgers football once again.
0: You earn the right to give yourself a chance. Those are the best ways of describing it. Three ranked teams coming out of the bye as currently constructed. The two Big Ten teams in Los Angeles, that's still funny to say, and UCLA and USC, and then the Iowa Hawkeyes.
1: Plus, I love the fact that they're going to play Rutgers, you know, later on as well.
0: And
1: they're going West Coast, East Coast, you know what I mean?
0: They bounce it all
1: they
0: over
1: got Maryland.
0: The place. November is a fascinating one, home against Rutgers, at Maryland, at Purdue, which is the armpit of America and the Big Ten right there in West Lafayette. Did I say that into the microphone?
1: Yeah,
0: that
1: you did.
0: That was rude.
1: That's Billy Schmidt Radio, ladies and gentlemen.
0: I apologize to all of our friends over there in Worse Lafayette. Oh, I did it again.
1: Wow.
0: He's Lance Allen. I'm Bill Schmidt. Badgers.
10: I thought you were going to say Least Lafayette.
0: Might have been a better one. That was a better one.
1: Yeah.
0: I'll have to work that one into the rotation.
1: Billy,
0: of opportunities, and we got a lot of time before the Badgers take on Purdue. Next up, a much-needed bye week. Always a good time for a bye. And a break. We'll take one right now. He's Lance Allen. I'm Bill Schmidt. 31-3 Badgers win here today. The local Wisconsin Ford Dealers postgame show continues in a moment. 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
5: We continue after a Badgers 31-3 victory over the Michigan State Spartans here today. Lance Allen's right there. I'm Bill Schmidt. Thanks for hanging out with us, celebrating the victory on homecoming Saturday as the grills got refired up and reignited. Maybe you have to jump around and the decision was already in the bag, but that's an energizing performance. The energizing performance of the day could be the weather. A picture-perfect, postcard-like afternoon here today for a kickoff. But it is time for us to celebrate the energizing performance of the game, brought to you by Alliant Energy. Powering beyond for you, Lance Allen. There's a lot of opportunities we could go with. Where would you go with?
6: I would
5: definitely turn one of those microphone ones on to start it. That would probably be the easiest one.
7: It probably helps to put on the right headset. Holy smoke, somebody applied the shamrock to me at this point. What is going on around here? Man, first day in broadcasting, apparently. You know what? Colton Joseph on the offensive end would be – can we split the vote?
5: Very much so, yes.
7: Colton Joseph would be my offensive pick, and then Cooper Catalano. Now, once again, the Brothers of Destruction were doing their thing. Catalano with 10 tackles, 6 solo. Poza had 9 and a ridiculous 8 solo. So you're basically splitting hairs there. But I tell you what, you had – guys on both sides of the ball making some big-time plays.
5: Yeah, and I'm glad you gave some love also to the defensive side, because 3 touchdowns through the air, generally where people would think you go, one on the ground, which was as impressive as we've seen. But
7: you got to give them a little bit of a demerit point for the 9-20. You 100%. Know what I'm saying? I'm just being critical.
5: And I think the way the Badgers front 7 establishes the line of scrimmage, not only Perkins and company up front, but Catalano and Posa behind, impressive. Also, definitely not your first day in broadcasting, because you knew we got Cooper Catalano coming up. That's the energizing performance of the game, brought to you by Alliant Energy. Alliant Energy, powering beyond for you. A lot of smiles, a lot of fun. Had to be a lot of fun to play in. Cooper Catalano did it, led the Badgers in tackles. He's joined by Mike Heller after the game. Now we'll hear from Cooper Catalano after the game with Mike Heller. And we'll get to that coming up in a couple of minutes here. But as Cooper Catalano and that defense established that line, you mentioned it with Mason Posa, being able to have that many core opportunities for solo tackles. He was anchoring the edge a number of different times. As Michigan State was, I mean, they're still trying to establish not only their identity, their program, they're still trying to run the ball late into the game. I thought that was one of the more impressive things of staying consistent with your own rules, Lance, that probably was the determiner and the difference maker here.
7: Well, and another thing, Billy, and you played the game, so let me just kind of throw the question back at you maybe a little bit. Matthew Young, 7 tackles, 5 solo. To me, when you look at that, and obviously we haven't had time to break down the film and look at all the plays and, you know, really super analyze it, but if you've got one guy going

0: 10 tackles, 6 solo. Another guy, 9-8. Another guy, 7-5. Doesn't that kind of mean or lean towards sure tackling?
1: Right.
0: And to me, that's even more impressive. Like, you can have a guy flying around, bouncing around. He's, you know, hitting people, whatever. But you're not always wrapping up. You're not always taking the guy down, and they're not getting a lot of yards after catch. Or they're not falling forward on runs or whatever. Did it seem like, and I'll just pose the question to you, did it seem like with a lot of those solo tackles hand-in-hand with that is guys aren't getting the extra yard, and they're forcing the other team into unfavorable down and distance, especially third and fourth down?
2: Yeah, I mean, very few, if any, were like a desperation shoestring, I get the guy down because I'm the last line of defense. They were immediate, being able to jump on it quickly. And I also think, Lance, as much as the rallying to the football and gang tackling is how you want to play, you do need to have guys that get the player to the turf.
0: And those three guys are almost consistently at the top of the tackle list each and every week and having a lot of solo tackles. So kudos to Catalano as well as Poza, as well as Matthew Young doing that job.
2: Got to be a fun one to play in here for Cooper Catalano. Homecoming day and a resounding 31-3 victory. Cooper Catalano after the game hanging out with our own Mike Heller.
3: With Cooper Catalano, 31-3. Let's talk about this.
2: No.
3: Defense, one of the questions was, how would you respond to last week? And it seems the response was pretty good.
4: Yeah, I think we know we did a good job, you know, attacking every day in the week. I think Coach Stress did a good job emphasizing, you know, stay humble or be humbled this week. And I thought we came out there with the right attitude, right mindset, played a great game.
3: The middle eight is important in every game. In a 31-3 game, some people might look by it, but their first possession of the second half, you guys get a fourth down stop, which I thought was part of the swing momentum of the game.
4: Absolutely, yeah. We talked about it, you know, in the locker room. We talk about every game, you know, dominating the middle eight. And, it was an eerie situation from last week. Same situation for us. You know, we were down 17. We scored before half, then we got the ball. So we were talking about that in the locker room. And, we did a good job of coming out and executing in the middle eight.
3: They seem to want to attack the middle on their run game, and early on maybe they got some push, but you guys adjusted.
4: Yeah, you know, the whole week we talked about their head coach was talking about how they're throwing too many picks, they're forcing, you know, the ball downfield, so we knew they were going to try to run the ball. It's an old school coach, old school Big Ten West coach, so we knew that was going to be the game plan. And, we were stout after that first quarter, and thought we executed well.
3: Two bigger picture questions, and I'll let you go. One, where do you think the defense is as you get now two games into the Big Ten and five games out of the 12 in the season?
4: Yeah, I think so far we've been getting better every week. And, you know, we talk about that as a defensive unit and as a team. Coach Strex talks about learning, applying, and growing. I think we've been doing that every week.
3: And then the bigger picture, just as a team, you're at 2-0 in the Big Ten. You get a bye week. By the time you come back, then you'll be getting ready for UCLA. There's a lot of stuff in front of you to stay, what did you say, stay humble or be humbled?
4: Be humbled,
3: that's part of the continuing marching orders, right?
4: This is where we expected to be, so, you know, nobody's surprised in our building. Just have to stay, like you said, stay humble or be humbled.
3: What's a bye week like for you? You looking forward to a little downtime and get healthy and fresh again?
4: Yeah, definitely looking forward to get fresh, get healthy. I just want to be around the guys as much as I can.
3: Very good. Cooper, thank you. Back to you guys.
2: Stay humble or be humbled. A good slogan to have and words to live by.
0: That's a Germantown-educated young man right there.
2: Well, I mean, he probably got humbled a little bit in that greater metro every once in a while, right?
0: All I'll say is he's about the same age as my identical twins, and they have some friends that used to play against Mr. Catalano, and they would always like to say, well, I tackled him when he played fullback, or I faked him out. One of them was a quarterback, let's just say a quarterback from Menominee Falls, and said, yeah, well, there was one time where he was pretty much in my face at the snap, and I gave him a little move, and he went flying past me, and I still kind of like worked my way up for a first down or make a play or whatever. You always get one. Always like, okay, I can get one shot in on Billy Schmid, but I can't get two or three.
2: You don't know how many you're going to get.
0: I gotta get that one.
2: Gotta make
0: it. You gotta brag about the one you get in.
2: I had the pleasure of calling a couple of that young man's basketball games, and let's just say, linebackers playing basketball.
0: Well,
2: it was exactly what you think.
0: I watched Joe Thomas back in the day, and he was a double-double machine.
2: Oh, my goodness.
0: And trust me, nobody wanted to get in his way, take a charge on Joe Thomas at Brooks Central.
2: Cooper Catalano was taking none. And he was delivering quite a few. Maybe applying a shamrock or two as well. He's Lance Allen. I'm Bill Schmidt. Badgers all over the Spartans here today. We'll wrap things up and get your

0: ready for the bye week and then the rest of Big Ten play and the big ones coming up and still ahead. More of our local Wisconsin Ford Dealers postgame show is coming up. 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
1: He's got the speed. He's got room. He's going to score.
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0: One more time across the Badger Sports Network. Badgers victorious here today on Homecoming Saturday, 31-3, all over Pat Fitzgerald's Michigan State Spartans. Badgers dominant early, scoring on their first three possessions. Touchdown, touchdown, field goal. The longest of those three drives, though, 16 plays, 64 yards, 7:08 off the clock on that final drive that results in a field goal. So at least there's still a little meat on the bone for Luke Fickell and the coaching staff, Lance Allen, to chew on and say, hey, you guys were okay in that first half.
14: Okay.
0: Well, let's finish that drive off, and then we can start talking
14: exactly
0: about it.
14: Hey, you did great in the first quarter. You won the first quarter, but I don't know. That second quarter was 3-3, so, you know, you got to always have those talking points, whatever. They did come out of the half and have that touchdown, the Colton Joseph run, that was very, very impressive for 46 yards. So that was a good answer, so to speak, to get back after that, you know, field goal and just kind of sputtering there for a little bit. And then, Billy, dare I say, okay, you get the bye, and then you come back. Could it be a matchup of two ranked teams? When's the last time that happened in Badgers history? It's been a little while. So it could be ranked UCLA, ranked Wisconsin in 2 weeks.
0: It could be very, very fun. They've now earned themselves a chance to have a chance to make these games very important. The month of October last year was brutal and daunting. This year, you look at the names and you just mentioned it. Now three ranked opponents on paper at the moment ahead could be daunting. It also could be an opportunity for the Badgers to make a real statement and a massive step, take a huge step forward under Luke Fickell this year. We've been waiting for it, and I think there were a lot of Badger fans that were hoping to be excited and optimistic and all jumping on the bandwagon after here today's game. We got a lot more of the reaction coming up. We'll take some phone calls as well as hear more guys inside the locker room. Luke Fickell's post-game press conference here from Colton Joseph, amongst other Badgers on the way out. But that remains and that continues on 1310 WIBA here in Madison. If you're outside of the Madison area, try us on the iHeartRadio app, 1310 WIBA. That's 1310 WIBA. And we'll continue here from Camp Randall Stadium, but we bid you adieu across the Badger Sports Network now and hope that you get ready, get rested, and ready to roll out to Los Angeles as the Badgers' next game will be from the Rose Bowl. Not in the Rose Bowl, but at the Rose Bowl as they take on the UCLA Bruins. Thanks to Matt LePay, Mark Tauscher, Dave McCann, Aisha Jackson, our studio engineer here today, producing the program and bringing you Badgers football and a massive 31-3 victory. He's Lance Allen. I'm Bill Schmid. Continue on 1310 WIBA, but send you on your way after a 31-3 victory. This broadcast is copyrighted presentation of the Badger Sports Properties, a property of Learfield under the broadcasting rights granted by the University of Wisconsin. Rebroadcast or reuse of this presentation is prohibited without the express written consent of the University of Wisconsin and Badger Sports Properties. The announcers are employed by the Badger Network with the approval of the University of Wisconsin. The general manager of Badger Sports Properties is Scott Silvestri. Alongside Lance Allen, this is Bill Schmid, hoping you'll join us Saturday, October 17th, as the Badgers take on the UCLA Bruins in Pasadena. 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
13: 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All right, so we talked about sort of the hunting side of things.
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0: But then you go to the play-in last year. Jalen Green barely played last year. I think he only played 32 regular season games. Remember, he had like some really bad recurring hamstring issues.
1: Yeah, hamstrings.
0: Yeah, but play-in game, 35 against Phoenix in the first play-in game. And then I was there the night that they, you know, this is the night that Steve Kerr, Draymond Green, and Steph Curry basically looked like they were having their goodbye moment over there on the sidelines.
1: Yeah, I didn't know
0: that was delivered by Jalen Green in that game. 36 points, 8 of 14 from 3, 14 of 20 in that game. They could not guard him. So there's still something there, and I feel like we just, like, he wasn't around much last year. But then McMahon, I know you covered the first round series where they played the Thunder, and it was, you know, what were his shooting splits in that series?
2: I mean, he averaged 22, but the shooting splits were 386, 206. And listen, he's played in two playoff series in his career. He's a 38% from the floor guy and a 25.6% from 3-point range guy in the playoffs. And Jalen Green is a flash player. Like, there's talent there, and he can have a 35-point game any given night, but he's not proven to be consistent. I do think, like, his future in the league long-term is going to be as a microwave type of gunner off the bench. And if he doesn't like the role and it makes him opt out of his contract, so be it.
0: He might be the tradable. If Phoenix, you know, you mentioned, like, this lack of, like, upside or like the ceiling above them right now, where you can't really see growth beyond a play-in team. Maybe his contract, although I don't know, do they even have a pick to attach now that they use the one in the bridges, right?
2: They're really good at swaps.
0: And people are interested in their swaps at this point. So
2: the problem is they're swapping somebody else's swap. I mean, they're like,
0: yeah, that's true.
2: You know, it's like swap to the fourth degree with him at this point.
1: They turn one first-round pick into three and then swap them and all kinds of stuff with that.
2: They are creative. And listen, they do a good job on the margins. Like, you know, we're talking about Gillespie, they got as a two-way guy and developed him. Jordan Goodwin was been a journeyman hanging on to the bottom of rosters. Oso Igudora, who's going to have to start at center for them probably, is a really nice player. Who was a second round pick. Like, they've done some really good things around the margins. It's just, it's tough to make big leaps when you've mortgaged so much of your future in terms of the draft capital and you're a super expensive team because of the big swings that you took.
1: If they make the play-in, we'll have done well. Agree?
2: Sure.
0: Yeah.
1: All right.
0: Sounds like that's the slogan for the Pacific Division, by the way.
2: Speaking of a team that's mortgaged their future.
1: Well, has it been mortgaged or has it been stripped?
2: Foreclosed.
1: Yeah. So, look, I don't know. We're not going to get answers this year, but the guys picked 5 through 8 in the draft. It was 4 guards. They're not all exactly the same, but 4 guards were taken in a row. Keaton Wagler taken 5th by the Clippers with the Pacers pick. Mychal Brown to Brooklyn, Darius Acuff to Sacramento, Kingston Flemings to Atlanta. Those 4 guys who go 5 through 8, that will be, you know, in the decisions that the teams have made, specifically the Clippers, who made the decision with Wagler, that is going to be legislated for years into the future. So, and frankly, with where the Clippers are, having not having a lot of flexibility with their picks. They have their Toronto picks now. How he looks this year is going to be important. Now, I don't think he's going to be a rookie of the year candidate. I think the Clippers see him as a guy who may blossom a little bit later. Like, I don't think you're going to see, you know, out of those guys, Acuff may be the guy who puts up the most points as a rookie. But mission number one for this year for the Clippers, Garland and Wagler, how do they look together? Because after this season, they have to make a decision.

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1: Factor, but it's the guards and the cap space for me, and that's where the Clippers' short-term future is.
2: It's not a pretty future, man. I mean, it would be much bleaker if they didn't get good lottery luck, you know, with the pick from the Pacers. You know, if this pick was a future pick and not the fifth overall pick who's going to be showing up for training camp and is on your roster. But, you know, this is kind of like where the Nets were after the KG and Pierce trade, where they just had so many picks out the door, and there's no benefit to being bad. There's no benefit to bottoming out. Forget the new lottery rules. But there's no, like, they don't have control of their own pick for a long time. I don't, like, when's the next year they have it? I might be retired by then. They're going to have to be able to kind of build from, they hope, the middle of the pack. But, you know, we will see on the value of cap space as a team that's resides in sunny Southern California and has a lot of very generous team sponsors.
3: I don't know how generous they're going to be in the near future.
1: Less now.
2: But mainly they've got to have Keaton Wagner emerge as a foundation player. Any hope for the near to relatively long-term future of the franchise starts with him being a bona fide, if not franchise guy, at least foundation guy.
3: Yeah. I mean, you know, they're going to have to make a lot of like philosophical existential type, you know, questions in the next couple of years of how they attack this, you know, death penalty period. And I'm not sure we know who's going to be in charge of all that. Right. I mean, are we considering what Trent Redden is like the interim right now? Is he, you know, Brian, you may know that, you know, how the evolving structure is, but I don't think they necessarily fully know what it's going to look like.
1: Well, Lawrence Frank is out for 6 months. He's not out for like 5 years. So Lawrence Frank will be back in charge before the end of the season. The question is, do they want Lawrence Frank in charge long term?
3: Seems like there's some dynamics at play there.
1: That's true. And look, right now, Trent Redden is in charge. And, you know, whether or not the Clippers do anything during the season before the trade deadline, like, I'm not sure if that's something Trent's going to do. But right now it's Trent Redden, yes.
3: Yeah. So, yeah, it's, you know, they got some deadline guys. Like, if they wanted to sell off at the deadline and try to, like, kind of reaccumulate some of their, you know, draft capital, like Max Strus at $16 million. Rui signed a 2-year 28, but the second year is a team option. Like, that's a maneuverable contract. He's been good. Derek Jones Jr. is on the last year of a $10.4 million deal. Like, you know, they could kind of, again, I think they have to be smart and strategic about how they attack the next several years. But, you know, there's ways to make them, you know, profitable years even while you're kind of under this umbrella.
1: I don't know how profitable they're going to be. I don't know how many fans are getting at those games.
2: Productive years.
1: Ah,
3: productive.
1: Good.
3: There you go.
1: Sorry. Yeah. I was taking it too literally.
2: It'll be profitable for Ballmer as long as Microsoft stock does all right. It'll be fine.
1: Yeah, I'm not worried about Ballmer's pockets.
3: I'm not worried about Kawhi's pockets either. After that latest extension.
1: Yes. Kawhi's post-career, he should teach players. All right. Thank you so much, Slater. Thank you to all of our producers. Tucker and Jackson are with us here. And thank you to McMahon. Thank you for listening and watching the Hoop Collective. We'll be back soon with another divisional preview.
2: Light the beam and adios, amigos.
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7: Back to school season means backpacks, schedules, and busy mornings. But there's one thing a lot of families forget to plan for. What happens when school germs start spreading and someone gets sick? Joining us now is Dr. Peter McCullough with some smart ways to be prepared before the school year begins. So, Doctor, back to school is exciting, but it also seems to be the time of year that families start getting sick again. Why does this season hit so many households?
8: Because people miss an opportunity, and that is to use nasal sprays and throat sprays twice a day preventively. 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
8: The kids are back in school, they're coughing, they're sneezing, and they clearly spread viruses and other illnesses. 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
11: Season of Dave Mager, Seattle Seahawks rookie running back Jadarian Price going on injured reserve with a chest injury. It was suffered 2 weeks ago, then aggravated this week in practice. College football, late second quarter, Ohio State 10, Iowa 6, Hawkeyes 13 carries for just 27 yards. Mizzou leading Florida 10-9 second quarter, Tennessee 3, Auburn nothing in the second. It's on many ESPN radio affiliates and the ESPN app. For number 2, Georgia, Hunter Stockton threw for almost 300 yards and 3 touchdowns against Vanderbilt. It was the Bulldogs by just 7 at halftime, then a 75-yard drive to start the third quarter.
12: Gunner, get a fake again, throwing it out right. Elias Williams reaches in the right corner, touchdown. The big man with the old tight end sneak, and it's 27-14 Georgia.
11: 1 yard, Jeff Dantzler on Georgia radio. Bulldogs win 38-14. Aiden Flora of Iowa State, 202 yards rushing and 3 touchdowns, plus 2 touchdown throws. He's a running back. He scored the winner on a 2-yard run with 2 minutes left. Iowa State 45, West Virginia 42, the final. The Guardians loaded the bases in the third but failed to score. Top of the fourth, the White Sox, Munetsaka Murakami with one on, facing Parker Messick.
13: Left-handed batting Murakami, spread out stance, the pitch, swing and a ball. Drilled way back in left field. That is a titanic blast off the bat of Murakami.
11: Roxy Bernstein on ESPN Radio. White Sox win 3-0. Atlanta and the Dodgers scoreless in the third. All the playoff games on ESPN Radio and the app.
1: Hey, it's Evan Cohen. Coming up Monday, we'll recap a jam-packed football weekend, the divisional playoff rounds in Major League Baseball, as well as get you ready for a big matchup in the NFC South. 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
1: He has been the commissioner since 1993.
2: Yikes.
1: Gary Bettman. Why yikes? That's a better part of 33 years. Why yikes?
2: It's hard to believe how quickly it goes, like the blink of an eye. And it's been great, and it still is great, which is why I keep doing it.
1: Well, the backstory is interesting, because you were at the NBA.
2: Yep.
1: They have an opening. They call over to the NBA. You're right there with David Stern at the time. You probably weren't thinking about it, and now we're sitting here 33 years later, right?
2: Well, it was a little more complicated than that. But at the end of the day, I had been at the NBA for a dozen years. And the NHL conducted a search because they John Ziegler was no longer the president, and they had an interim president, and they were looking for somebody to modernize and grow the game of hockey at. I'd always been a hockey fan. You know, growing up in New York, you had all the majors. I went to Cornell, where hockey was the sport, and I loved the game, and this was a great opportunity. You know, I could have stayed at the NBA and with David forever, but I decided, having this opportunity to sort of do my own thing on a sport that I knew I loved, was a great opportunity.
3: Commissioner, we've seen an explosion of growth with the prosperity of the sport. We're seeing contracts continue to go up. We saw a record-setting deal by Cale Makar with the Avs. I'm curious to know, did you envision this type of growth, and where do you see the next evolution for the game?
2: That's a great question, and there are really two ways to focus on it. One, the nature of our system, the three-level cap, not a penny more or less than 50% to the players as a whole, the hard team cap, and the only exception under certain circumstances is injury, and then there's a player cap. No player can sign a contract for more than 20% in any given year of what the cap is when the contract's signed. And so players getting money that fits within that system is great. And it's why our competitive balance is as extraordinary as it is. We had a record number of come-from-behind games. We had a record number of close games. You look at our regular season, it goes down to the wire. And then anything happens in the playoffs, you couple the cap with revenue sharing and everybody can compete. You put that all together. That's why the game is as good as it is, emphasizing speed and skill, and the young players have never been better. The other side of that equation is the fact that the cap is starting to go up a lot, and I know a lot of people in the media, not you guys, but say, well, cap can't keep going up like this. Post-COVID, we're coming off the fact that the cap was flat for a bunch of years so that we could recover the monies that we overpaid on the 50% when we weren't playing. Mm. And so we decided with the Players Association, we didn't want to have one year where the cap went up $30 or $40 million because that would mess up the salary structure of clubs, and it would be unfair to the players who happen not to be free agents. Mm-hmm. So we've been bringing it back gradually. It'll take another year or two to even out, and then the salary cap and salaries will increase at the same rate as revenues do. So the system is actually working the way it's supposed to, and it's what's giving us the extraordinary competitive balance.
4: Gary, I want to talk about hockey as a globalized sport. You know, we're in the middle of the NFL season, and we just saw a game in Brazil. I know a focus for them is certainly to expand internationally, but hockey is a more globalized sport than American football anyway. How important is that for you and your offices, the international aspect of hockey?
2: Well, we're playing two games this season in Dusseldorf. We're playing two games in Helsinki, regular season games. We've been playing regular season games throughout Europe, for more than the last decade and longer. 30% of our players roughly come from outside of North America. Mm-hmm. So there are two parts to that equation. One, there are hockey fans in those countries who want to see where the players from their countries, how well they're doing, and seeing them play in what is the world's best hockey league, which is why the best players in the world come here. So that's important as well. And we want to continue to encourage the development of world-class hockey players from those countries to continue coming to play here. It's what makes our league and our game so strong. So the international component is strong from a player standpoint, a competitive standpoint, but it's also important for us to reach fans in those countries to help grow the game of hockey. You know, we're not looking at starting leagues in Europe. There are professional leagues there now that are quite strong and probably wouldn't love it if we, you know, decided we were going to start a league in Europe. But what it does do is help grow the game of hockey and make those leagues in Europe even stronger.
3: Commissioner, I want to marry Michelle's question with an answer that you gave in my question. The international markets and the competitive balance of the league. Now, we understand that that's important to the growth of any major sport in this continent, but I'm curious to know how the title drought in Canada has impacted the NHL, because you're talking about two original six franchises being in that country, and the fact that we've gone so long without a Canadian title. I'm curious to know how you think that impacts the overall product and the appetite for the sport.
2: Well, I think it makes some of our Canadian fans a little cranky, which is understandable. Because hockey is so important in Canada. I mean, if you think about hockey in Canada, think about the NFL in the U.S. Mm-hmm. I mean, it's that intense and maybe even more at all levels of the game. You know, our system is designed with revenue sharing and the cap to enable all teams to be competitive. I just think it's one of those fluky things. There are a lot of teams in the United States that haven't won the cup in that period of time. But when you look at what's happening in Montreal, they have a great young team. When you look at Edmonton, where they've come close, you know, and I think McDavid is on a mission to win the cup. There's optimism in Toronto over the retooling and the fact that they got the first pick in the draft this year. So I don't think you can suggest it's anything more than a coincidence, but I know there's a yearning for a Stanley Cup for one of the Canadian teams. But also, I view us, we're one league. It just so happens that seven of our franchises are in Canada, but we are one North American league.
1: Have you guys already put in place any kinds of plans, Crosby, Ovechkin? I don't know what the future is. I don't believe they have said as such. I know Crosby's in the last year of his contract. Ovechkin, we've thought it's his last year for the last 20 years, I feel like. Are there league plans in place for those two?
2: Well, ultimately, we're going to celebrate their careers, and I hope that doesn't happen for years to come. They have both been absolute marvels in terms of their duration, their ability to play for two decades, and you know, when the time comes, we're going to miss them and we'll celebrate them. But you get some indication of how we celebrate Alex, for example, when he was on the goal chase, right? Yeah. It was well chronicled and it was well celebrated. And, you know, it was given the attention that it deserved. But again, these are two great players who mean so much to our game, both on and off the ice.
3: Commissioner, I'm curious to know where you see the league in terms of expansion beyond where we're currently at.
2: I'm getting that question a lot these days, and it's a good question. When we focus on expansion, and it's ultimately for the Board of Governors to decide whether or not we're going to expand, you look at ownership, most important for any franchise in any sport, the market, whether or not there's a suitable state-of-the-art arena, and then what does it do to make the league stronger? We haven't embarked on a formal process where we said, we want to expand, get your applications in, but we have been fielding expressions of interest, most notably in Texas right now, but in other places, including Atlanta as well. And ultimately, we're going to have to study it and take it to the board and see whether or not there is an appetite to expand. I believe some teams probably aren't in favor of expansion because they like their rosters and they don't want to make it even more difficult to compete. And by the way, in terms of competing, the way we brought the last two expansion teams into the league, Vegas and Seattle, they were competitive on day one. And I think some clubs are focused on that and others are saying, you know what, if going to a major market will make us stronger and give us a broader footprint. Because, again, compared to the other three majors, we have seven teams in Canada, and we're doubled or tripled up in New York, New Jersey, and Southern California. We're in 22 U.S. markets. You know, maybe it would make us stronger as, on a national basis, if we picked up a couple of more top 10 markets. So that's something we're going to have to evaluate, and I think the jury is out on it, at least at this moment.
4: Interesting. You've touched a little bit about the business side of things that we can anticipate, some storylines, but what are you most excited about?
2: I miss the game. After I present the Stanley Cup, when I'm coming home after work at night, I have to figure out what to do with myself because there's no hockey to watch.
4: Yeah.
2: We're excited. The game is so competitive, you know, and I mentioned some of the statistics before. Something like 54% of our games are tied at some point in the third period. Our games are predictably unpredictable. Mm. Our competitive balance is extraordinary. There are no easy nights for any of our teams. The races go down to the wire to get into the playoffs. And then, as you know from watching our playoffs, anything can happen. I'm excited to be back and watching hockey again. And I know our fans are and our players are. So, you know, this is a great time of year. Yeah, it's a crowded time of year. You mentioned it. There's a lot going on, but we know hockey fans will be back.
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2: All right, 888-729-3776, 888-SAY-ESPN. With that in mind, we are taking your calls here and questions for Dad as we get going. I feel like you would have been proud of me, Dad, yesterday. Went and had to show my fiance after I changed our filter after the quarterly alarm went off, the gift of clean air that we are being given back in the house. It's always the rock that you built this church on. So I felt like I made you proud. I'll send you the picture after the show. That thing was hurting. It looked like Pompeii up there, so it was due for the change.
7: Yeah, I'm glad you did. You know, you don't want those airborne spores floating around the house. You don't want that. Want to take care of it. Don't want me breathing that in. Not for you, not for your fiance, not for the dog either.
2: No, not for Gumbo. Lord knows pugs have a tough enough time breathing. Yep. We don't need to make it any harder. Let's go to the lines and talk to Casey in Florida. Casey, you're on the Golics here on ESPN Radio. What's your question for Dad?
8: Hey, good morning. Thanks for having me. I just became the manager of my 4-year-old T-ball team, and the parents already started yapping at the first practice. Can you give me some fatherly advice on how to manage a T-ball team?
7: So let me tell you what. T-ball can be the most fun or the most frustrating if you let it, okay? Because as you know, the players will do anything but pay attention, and you'll try so hard to say only the person get the ball that the ball is hit to, but inevitably, whenever the ball is hit, every player charges it. You just enjoy the moment that they're out there playing. As far as parents are concerned, so I did this when I coached my kids, and my dad did this much more sternly when he was coaching us. I got the parents all together, and it depended what level, you know. Now, so we're talking T-ball. You get them together and you say, listen, this is fun. The first thing is fun. The second thing is fundamentals. If you can learn any fundamentals at that age, you'll try. But for the most part, it's going to be fun. We're not taking anything serious. Kids will move around in the field. Infield will be outfield. Outfield will be infield. And if you don't like the way I'm managing, you can take your kid to another team, right? You can do that. But these are T-ball kids. This is so non-competitive. The whole idea has to be fun. But don't talk to the parents in front of the kids.
2: Ooh.
7: Separate the parents from the kids when you have that discussion.
2: All right, that is sound advice. And I feel like, especially in this day and age, probably some of the most needed, because the kids present certain challenges, but it seems like the parenting nightmare stories have gotten increased tenfold.
7: When I was playing 11 and 12-year-old baseball, my dad was the manager. And my dad played offensive line, and he was still pretty good size and very intimidating. He was a former Marine. And there was a pop fly.
2: There's no such thing as a former Marine.
7: No, there's no such thing as an ex-Marine.
2: Ex-Marine, that's right, okay.
7: I said ex-Marine one time and got chastised, deservedly. Right, so there was a pop. We were in the field. There's a pop fly to the first baseman. And the other team's manager, a father as well, was the first base coach. And it was right by the bag. And right as the ball was going to the mitt, the dad, the manager, yelled something. And the 11-year-old kid dropped the ball, right? So my dad didn't say anything then. The inning ended. We were coming off the field. And before that coach could go to his dugout, my dad walked on the field, called him over, put and walked him out towards center field, had his arm

0: is like his shoulder. Unbeknownst to me, my dad was squeezing the life out of his neck and said, if you ever, and he said it with his back to everybody, ever do that again, he said, I will embarrass you in front of these kids. And he had the grab on his neck. Dude just turned around, walked back, and never said another word.
1: I have to imagine there was so much pee going down that man's legs. If you were ever fortunate enough to meet my grandpa Lou, there is one thing. That man could turn it on when he wanted to. And those were not threats. Those were promises that you were getting there. 888-729-3776, 888-SAY-ESPN. Let's go to Nick in Oregon. Nick, you're on the Golics. What's your question for Dad?
2: What's going on, Golics? Thanks for taking my call. Senior, I'm about to be a first-time dad in about a week and a half, and I met my now wife at the University of Oregon. So my question is, where do you draw the line on forcing your fandom on your kid?
0: Wow. That's a tough one to ask because I went to Notre Dame. My brothers went to Notre Dame. My wife went to St. Mary's. So while we tried to position it as, you know, for you and Jake playing football and Sydney swimming, go where you feel comfortable and want to go, yet our house was filled with Notre Dame memorabilia and paraphernalia, just filled. The brainwashing started early. Now, I didn't hear where he said his wife went to Oregon. I don't know where he went.
1: Well, no, he said they met at Oregon. So I'm assuming they both went to Oregon I'm getting, which to me makes it easy.
0: Well, yeah, it does make it, especially if you really dig your school. Do you go back to watch games? Are you a very involved alumni? Then it's easy. You know, you put the Oregon colors, you know, you put them in the kid's bed. You put them everywhere. I would add. But if you don't, if you're kind of come see, come saw about it, then you don't. You keep it neutral.
1: Especially when we're just talking about fandom. Because to your point, you had to approach that differently when we were getting ready to be recruited. This was a big decision about, you know, opportunity, where we wanted to play, all that jazz. If we're just talking about whose colors you're rep when you were a kid, that's a no-brainer. You throw that stuff around everywhere, and you go forward and prosper. Go Ducks. 888-729-3776. Let's get one more, and we got Troy in Indy. Troy, you're on the Golics on ESPN Radio. What's your question for Dad?
3: Hey, guys. How's it going?
0: Good.
1: Good.
3: I am currently dating this girl. We've been dating for about 2.5 years, and I am ready for her to move in with me. For context, she lives about 2 hours away, and she wants a ring on her finger before she wants to move, but I would like to live with someone before I even engage. So what do you guys think?
0: Wow. How old are you?
3: I am 25.
1: Okay.
0: Oh, okay.
1: All right.
0: That's a dilemma.
1: Putting the screws to you. Because I recently went through this, and so I can only espouse from my perspective, but going through and learning how to live with somebody, especially, and I don't know if you've lived with a significant other in the past before or have gone through that, but you just learn so much about yourselves in the day-to-day processes that are going to define your life. Dad, you've obviously been married much longer than I, who am not even technically married yet. So where did you and Mom fall on this?
0: Well, I mean, we got engaged before we lived together. I was playing in Houston, and your mother was still in Chicago. And then we got engaged in an engagement story that's very embarrassing to me. So we were engaged. And then, obviously, we didn't live together till we were married. At the end of the day, the woman wins, right? I mean, you need to be comfortable in what you want to do. I get that. But at the end of the day, the woman wins. And if she is not going to move in with you unless she has a ring, well, then you have a choice to make. That's a choice I can't make for you. That's a choice Mike can't make for you. You know, if you feel you need to live with her before you get engaged and she's not going to do that, well, then you're rolling the dice, my friend. You're rolling the dice and you're saying, okay, do I keep her happy? And do you know you want to spend the rest of your life with this woman? Or do you need to live with her first? That's a you choice, my friend. That's what I'm not getting involved in.
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2: Back to school season means backpacks, schedules, and busy mornings. But there's one thing a lot of families forget to plan for. What happens when school germs start spreading and someone gets sick? Joining us now is Dr. Peter McCullough with some smart ways to be prepared before the school year begins. So, Doctor, back to school is exciting, but it also seems to be the time of year that families start getting sick again. Why does this season hit so many households?
3: Because people miss an opportunity, and that is to use nasal sprays and throat sprays twice a day preventively. These have been shown to reduce the common cold, flu, RSV, and other viral infections, but it has to be done twice a day on a regular basis.
2: What are some of the most common health issues that families run into once the school season does start?
3: The kids are back in school, they're coughing, they're sneezing, and they clearly spread viruses and other illnesses. 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
6: I'm Dave Nager. LA's Teoscar Hernandez, a two-run shot in the fourth, NLDS game one. Fifth inning, Dodgers 2, Atlanta nothing. Tarek Skubal, one hit allowed through five shutout innings with seven strikeouts. Five White Sox pitchers combined on a three-hit shutout at Cleveland. Chicago wins 3-0. Game two Monday. Tonight, Yankees at Tampa Bay without Aaron Judge. San Diego at Milwaukee. All playoff games on many ESPN radio affiliates and the ESPN app. College football. Julian saying two touchdown throws, including a 12-yarder to Jeremiah Smith. Touchdown number 8 on the year for Smith, and Ohio State leading Iowa 17-6 at halftime. Austin Simmons, two touchdown throws as Mizzou leads Florida 20-10 at the break. And it's Auburn 7, Tennessee 3 at halftime. That's on many ESPN radio affiliates and the app. What a day for C.J. Carr of Notre Dame. Two touchdown throws in the first quarter, and he was just getting started. This was early in the second.
7: Rolls right, now turns and throws upfield. Oh my goodness, he's wide open. Faison dives and catches at the goal line. Touchdown, Notre Dame. They lost track of the receiver in the end zone.
6: 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Carr wound up with four touchdown throws and a touchdown run. Irish beat North Carolina 37-26. Minnesota beat Michigan 20-14. The Gophers' first home win over Michigan since 1977.
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10: 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He's Meyer Metcalf. I'm Matt Jones. They're doing a new thing here on the interwebs where on the ESPN YouTube page, you can see the best of Matt Meyer for the week. So I hope you all will go. If you're a listener of this show, go to the YouTube page. They have a clip up last week of where I did the top 10 games of the week. Go check it out. Click on it. Support your boys. That way, you know, people at ESPN know we exist. Because right now, I think the amount of people at ESPN that know I exist is 5. You're more well-known because you've been on, like, big shows.
11: Yeah, I'm kind of everywhere. But I think people know you. People know who you are. They do.
10: Do they?
11: I think so. They listen. They're listening right now.
10: Well, thank you all. It's good to see. It's good to see all of you all. All right, so let's go over the two biggest pieces of news, I think, from the NFL so far this week. Number one, J.J. McCarthy has been traded from the Vikings to the Giants for a fifth-round pick. The Giants now add McCarthy to potentially compete against Jameis Winston for the starting job. And the Vikings essentially get, you know, a fifth-round pick. But really, they're saying, we're good with Carson Wentz and Kyler Murray, and they're giving up on the J.J. McCarthy era. I mean, this is a guy who was a first-round pick 2 years ago. Mm-hmm. Is that right? You rarely ever see this, Myron. You rarely ever see a guy just given up on 2 years in. You've been around Minnesota.
11: Yeah.
10: Why just completely give up on him?
11: Because he's not good at football right now. I think that's like ultimately.
10: That's pretty harsh.
11: But I mean, it's just the reality. First off, I think people don't understand how young he is. J.J. McCarthy is younger than Ty Simpson, who was picked in this year's NFL draft by the Rams. J.J. McCarthy is a year younger than Shedeur Sanders, who was picked in the 2025 NBA NFL draft. So this is a very young quarterback, and it showed. Comes out of Michigan, yes, he won a national championship, but he wasn't using his arm to do it. So I think Kevin O'Connell thought he had the Midas touch, and he just didn't have it with J.J. McCarthy. They moved up to get him as the 10th pick in the 2024 draft. And you're right. This is the Vikings saying, we failed. We got this one wrong. Maybe somebody else can turn things around with him. But it is a big admission if you're the Minnesota Vikings that this just didn't work with a young quarterback.
10: I mean, was there something happening, like, off the field? Because it's hard for me to believe that you just simply cannot imagine a pick in the first round 2 years later playing. Like, there had to have been something, right?
11: Yeah, I mean, I've said it before. Like, I think he was a guy who had a hint of arrogance he'd never earned. I covered games. I was on the field, you know, for ESPN Radio as a sideline reporter. And I would watch Matt as he kind of came to the sidelines, and it was sort of just him. Like, it wasn't like everybody coming together. And
10: I was
11: going to
10: say,
11: hey,
10: there are reports that he and his teammates just didn't get it, right?
11: I would see frustrating moments where J.J. is kind of in his own world. And now, if you're 22, 21, when he played for the Vikings, if you're Justin Jefferson, you're going, this is the dude leading me in the prime of my career.
10: I said
11: career.
10: He was second year. He's third year.
11: Third year now. So that's the problem. It's a second full year. His first year he missed with an injury. So this is his second active year.
10: So he's going to the Giants, who have Jackson Dart, who's a year younger than him. Mm-hmm. So, you know, now he's heading into that, are you a career backup territory, right? Yeah. Do you think that's what's right for him?
11: I think right now he'd be lucky to be a career backup.
10: Okay, does he play this year? Because, I mean, the Giants probably believe that they could compete for a playoff berth. I personally, as much as I like Jameis, I don't think it's happening with Jameis. Like I said, I think he spent most of the offseason not prepared for football. Yeah. Is there a world where by week 8, 9, J.J. McCarthy's playing?
11: I think Jameis Winston's been Saturday night figuring out his quotes. Like, I feel like he just focuses a lot on, like, what he's going to say when there's a microphone. And that's nothing against Jameis, but they paid him a lot of money. I think it was $13 million, a two-year deal. They're going to play.

0: play Jameson until they feel like they can. But I think if the losses pile up, that's when you throw J.J. McCarthy in there. I mean, you mentioned a fifth-round pick. That's a lot better than a seventh-round pick or a sixth-round pick. It's a fifth-round pick can be a guy. Better. Yeah, you know, so I think you got to put him out there if you're the Giants at some point if the season's lost.
1: All right, now, yesterday the big game was in Brazil. Cowboys lose. I want to talk about the last 30 seconds of the game for the Cowboys. Yeah. Let's talk about all they did wrong. Okay. They get down to the 1 yard line. So it is first and goal from the one, 30 seconds to go. So in my opinion, you have, this is what frustrates me about football. There are everyone in the NFL, or virtually all of them, know football better than me. But I do know math and like logic. Yeah. And sometimes I wonder if these coaches in the NFL or college have any sense of any of them. It's first and goal from the one. You got 30 seconds left. You have one timeout, and they have, I believe, one timeout. Mm-hmm. The most important thing for you to do here is, number one, try to score a touchdown. Mm-hmm. If you score a touchdown, then they are going to have to drive the length of the field. Number two, you'd like to waste as much of the clock as possible. And then number three, you got to make sure you get a field goal. Mm-hmm. They got number three. First and goal on the one, Myron, in my opinion, it's very simple. Run the ball. Mm-hmm. Run the ball. Okay. You'll either score, or if you don't, you can then control the clock and put the amount of time on the clock that you want. Yeah. They throw the ball on first down. So they take away no time. Myron, in my opinion, that's a mistake. What did you think of the first call?
0: I thought it was ridiculous.
1: Okay.
0: I mean, there's no other word for it.
1: So on second down, now they run, but there's a false start. Mm-hmm. If you're an offensive lineman for the Cowboys, you cannot get a false start. You cannot. It's the most killer thing you can do because it takes running off the table at that point. And they get a false start. If I'm the offensive line coach, I'm like, start 3 seconds late. You cannot get a false start, Myron, from the 1 yard line.
0: And you can't get a false start in Brazil. Like, you're not playing in front of
1: a Baltimore crowd. What does Brazil have to do with that?
0: Because it's not a crowd in Baltimore.
1: Oh, it's not loud.
0: Where the noise, it's not that. You're in a neutral field in a different continent. Like, how do you mess that up?
1: Yeah, so that's their next mistake. Now they're backed up. Second down, don't get it. Now you're to third down. Apparently, Schottenheimer said to Dak, if in doubt at all, throw it out of the back of the end zone. Okay, that's not bad advice right there. But according to both Dak and Schottenheimer, that's what was in his head. So yeah. George Pickens is standing there wide open, and rather than throwing to him, he chucks it into the end zone. Mm-hmm. Do you think that was a mistake by Schottenheimer to sort of put in his mind, throw it away?
0: No, because I don't think anyone has to put anything in Dak Prescott's mind. He's a veteran. He's viewed as a top 10 quarterback in this league. No one should have to tell him how to handle those situations.
1: He should know, you mean?
0: Yes.
1: I pretty much agree with you. All right, so now you get to fourth down, you kick it, game's tied. This is what drives me crazy as a person who tries to have any rationality. There are 7 seconds left. Mm-hmm. Again, only one thing you can't do. The only thing you can't do is kick it out of the end zone.
0: Yep.
1: If you kick it and they catch and they field it, Myron, you are guaranteed to probably run the clock out.
0: Yeah.
1: And if you don't run the clock out, you're going to end up in just a Hail Mary situation. I think they said after the game, no one told the kicker to not kick it out.
0: Yeah. Funny how this is becoming a theme in Dallas.
1: How does nobody look at Aubrey? And maybe Aubrey should know, but the coaches should definitely say, do not kick it out of the end zone. How does nobody say that to them?
0: Because it's the Cowboys. Like, what? You're asking why aren't the things working that should work? You're asking why it's not 1 + 1 = 2 in Dallas. It never has been. 1 + 1 is always equal 3 in Dallas. Time goes backwards. Nothing is the way it's supposed to be with that organization. Like, this is what they are. The thing that's supposed to happen that everybody else would do, the Cowboys are going to do the opposite. Like, this is what they are as a franchise.
1: So then they get the ball at the 35. Now, the one thing you can't do is allow them a pass that gets them in field goal range.
0: Yes.
1: They are in a defense where they leave the middle of the field completely open.
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1: Sylvester Stallone here on the Rich Eisen Show. 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And, you know, I cover the NFL draft for the NFL Network, and that the draft one year in Philadelphia, the draft hall was a makeshift draft hall on the steps of that Philadelphia Art Museum.
2: Oh, really?
1: And, yeah, and off to the side was the stat, was, you know, they had to remove the statue for just a few days, and they moved the statue to the side of the stage. And the number of people that were lined up to take a photograph with that statue rather than the actual NFL draft stage in the Ben Franklin, you know, parkway that was behind it. It's amazing, you know, and so it's an indelible film that you made, and that you're obviously, you know, chronicling your lead up to it. But when was the first time you started putting pen to paper about Rocky Balboa, Sylvester?
2: I had written probably about 10 screenplays. They were pretty mediocre, but again, it's a skill set that takes a lot of work, and it's all about reduction, in other words.

0: You take a sentence that's 25 words. Anyone can do that. That's just typing. And then you reduce it to 10. And those 10 words got to make sense with the next 10 words. It becomes kind of like literary math. All the words have to add up to telling the story. Well, that takes a lot of practice. So when I went to California, I finally figured I couldn't stay in New York anymore. I pretty much bombed out as much as I could. And I made a couple of dollars doing Lords of Flatbush, and bought a car, went to California. And then I found a place in the valley. It was really rough, and for like, $250 a week. And that's when I said, I got to keep writing. You have to constantly keep going to the gym of the brain. Otherwise, it'll become dormant. So my whole philosophy was I could not have any social life. You couldn't have that and have absolute 100% discipline, dedication to the fight that's coming up. It's kind of like with Marvin Hagler, we go to the mountains to train as opposed to training in Vegas and then going to a casino. It was absolute isolation. Well, so I wrote the screenplay Paradise Alley, which is pretty good, but I was so broke, I optioned it. I gave it away for $100. And I felt as though, God, there's this one producer that showed a little spark of interest. I said, I got to do something. A lot of people think that it was based on Chuck Wepner. He wasn't. I always was fascinated with Rocky Marciano because we're like exactly the same size. So it was feasible that a guy like me could, inhabit that kind of character. But nobody knew Rocky Marciano because that was the 50s. And right then, the Wepner fight came on, and I used that. I went to the producers. I said, see, this is actually feasible that a nobody, a bum, could go the distance with the greatest. I want to write the screenplay. They said, yeah, sure, whatever. And I went back there, and I literally I said, God, please, man, do something. Like, give it to me. And I didn't stop for 72 hours writing it longhand. First draft wasn't very good, but it was at least it was there. Rocky was not a very savory guy. And then I added Adrian and the love. And actually, he wasn't even a boxer. I added that. And then we now had Apollo Creed and Mickey and all these other characters that inhabited the story that gave it life and relatability. And that's when the journey really started about, do you sell out? Do you stay true to it, or do you sell out? Because you know you're never going to have this opportunity again. You literally wrote a story that no one would ever give you. You're never going to come across it. It's designed for all your assets and cover all your flaws. It's like made for me. So when the price got up to this absurd amount, and I needed the money badly, it was, pregnant wife, and can't even afford a dog, and like $80 left. And I was dreading that they were going to say, we're done, we don't want you anymore, deal's off. Then I was in big, big trouble. But I knew, and I told my wife, I said, if I sell this, we'll have some money, but you'll have a broken husband. I will never be able to forgive myself for not going the distance, at least trying. I've been doing this for 6 years. I got to ride it out because I'm never going to have this opportunity again. And then good fortune struck.
1: Sure did, man. And before we get to the Oscar night, which is the end of your book here, which scene are you most proud of from Rocky? Whether it's one you acted in or one you wrote? And obviously you wrote it all, but which one?
0: Oh, that's a good question. There's two of them. The most pivotal scene is the one I wrote about in the book that it was canceled. I said, we have to do this scene. This is the key to the whole movie. And they go, now we have no time. We're, quote, pulling the plug. And I always thought that was a, euphemism for a joke. No, they pulled the plug. So all the lights went out, and this really, we were down in the Bowery, And I, you know, Rocky's little den there, it was horrible. And it's the first time I actually lost my composure. And I went to the producer. I said, you got to let me have one take. Please, I'm begging you, one take, because this is the take. And I've never heard this before, where a man knows he's going to get terribly punished. He's going to get beaten. He knows he cannot win. But his interpretation of what victory is so personal

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1: He goes, just try your best. She goes, what are we going to do? I go, I don't know, but it doesn't really matter. If he opens my head, and then Rocky lays out for the first time that it's not about the victory that other people see. We all have our own goal that we consider a world championship. And that was something that everyone could relate to, because I'm going to lose, but it's how I lose that's important. And I felt that was the key scene. So the next day, the producers come out of the screening room and go, whoa, that's the most important scene. I go, yeah, I know. I told you, that's the whole plot. And so that's it. And the other scene was when Mickey comes up to the apartment. Nobody wanted to know me. I was a pariah. I was a loser. And then he wants to get involved because he sees an opportunity to try to salvage some of his life on Rocky's back. But he was never there when I needed him. And it said venting. And what I loved about that scene, he couldn't do it to the old man's face. He just didn't have that cool streak. But he just rambled on and rambled on. And that was very biographical from my own life. And what was so funny was just, so that thing really took it out of me. And the sound man goes, were we rolling? What? What? And he goes, well, just do it again. I go, let me tell you about a fact of life. You cannot ad lib. And that lib is a one-off. You know what I mean? So you have to go down and dig something else out. And I was, oh man, I was so exhausted, because if you saw that scene, it's one of those, yeah. Mm-hmm. You pull out all the stops. But luckily, that character was such a blessing for me, and I felt so much for that character of Mickey Burgess Meredith, his brilliant energy, that it came out very, very well. And I thought that was the real, that was such an act of forgiveness. Mm. It's almost like a father and son coming back. I forgive you for ignoring me and like degrading me my whole life. Now I love you. Let's do it together. So that scene was to me very, very, very valuable for the continuity and the soul.
2: I love it. Love it. And last one for you on this here. You're going to eat lightning and you're going to crap thunder. Is that your writing, or is that Burgess Meredith ad-libbing?
1: That's me.
2: Where'd that come from? You heard it somewhere, or you just...
1: No, it's an old... you know, I try to go for all these euphemisms from the past, like, you know, women, weak in legs, and all that kind of stuff. And these were fighters would say, you know... what is it? Pull up your socks and knock that guy's jock off, or women weak in legs, or you're going to eat thunder and you're going to crap lightning and crap lightning. These are old terms from the 20s. Mm-hmm. So I would go back and I try to, you know, rework them, because that's where Mickey's brain was.
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10: I'm Dave Mager. Bears quarterback Tyson Bagent will likely start against the Jets tomorrow. That's from NFL Network's Ian Rappaport. NLDS Game 1 on a scorcher in L.A. Two-run shots for Teoscar Hernandez and now Kyle Tucker. And moments ago, Max Muncy adds a solo job. And in the sixth, Dodgers 5, Atlanta 1. Tarek Skubal, one run, two hits allowed through six. Five White Sox pitchers combine on a three-hit shutout at Cleveland. Chicago wins 3-0. Two-run shot for Munetaka Murakami. Tonight, Yankees at Tampa Bay without Aaron Judge. San Diego at Milwaukee. All playoff games on many ESPN radio affiliates and the ESPN app. College football, ESPN's Pete Thamel reports Pitt quarterback Mason Heinchel is out for the year with a torn ACL. Minnesota scored 10 in the fourth quarter to stun Michigan 2014. Drake Lindsey found Darius Taylor from 3 yards out to put the Gophers up for good.
11: Here is Lindsey rolling right, throws Taylor, touchdown! Out of the backfield, Gophers have the lead. Taylor's first receiving touchdown this season, his fifth total touchdown.
10: Mike Grimm on Learfield, Bryce Underwood of Michigan, 10 for 21 for 101, two interceptions. First Minnesota home win over Michigan in 49 years. Mizzou leading undefeated Florida 27-10 third quarter. It's Ohio State 17, Iowa 6 in the third, Tennessee 17, Auburn 7 also in the third. It's on ESPN Radio.
5: Hey, it's Michelle Smallman, and coming up Monday, even though the Falcons and Saints are both 1-2, I'll tell you why the winner of this game will set themselves up for a playoff run. It's on Sportsman, like 6 a.m. Eastern, right here on ESPN Radio, ESPN2, and ESPNU.

0: We talk about the NBA, which today is the Pacific Division. Joining us from one of the hubs of the Pacific Division in Sacramento is Anthony Slater.
1: It's kind of a bleak time for California basketball. We're about to unveil that, but if you really think about it, I don't know a bleaker collective time for the four teams since I've been around them.
0: Along those lines, joining us from Dallas, Texas, Ben, actually, you're in Los Angeles right now.
2: I'm in another one of the hubs.
0: Yeah, that's right. We're all in the Pacific Division lay of the land right now. As I ask this to you, Ben McMahon, can you tell me who the current Pacific Division champion is?
2: Howdy, partners. You keep on trying to get me with this. I'm going to say it's the Los Angeles Lakers.
0: And you are correct.
1: Did they win like 52 games or something?
2: I think it was 53, sure was it not? Yeah.
0: Despite Luka's late injury, mid-season injury and then another late injury, they were able to overcome and claim the Pacific Division. 53 wins.
1: I believe I heard that was the most regular season wins for a Luka Doncic team ever, which is kind of crazy considering he's made the finals.
0: Great stat.
1: It's also, I would say, credit to J.J. Redick. He has seemed to like squeeze out regular season wins.
2: I mean, well, he's got a playoff win without Luka in uniform, a playoff series win.
0: J.J.'s done well. I think J.J. has acquitted himself very well. I think I'll say one thing. Whether it's in Los Angeles, I think J.J. Redick's going to coach in the league for a long time. A long time. If he wants to.
2: I was going to say, unless he just drives himself so crazy. That broadcasting gig wasn't bad.
0: I know. Will the winner of this year's Pacific Division title win 53 games or, in fact, 50 games, Slater?
1: I would take the under 53. I would take the defending champion Lakers to probably be the champs again. But what's their – I mean, y'all probably done some Vegas over-unders at this point.
2: Their over-under was in the mid-40s.
0: Yeah, I'm just saying, like – last year, all these Western teams got to, or at least most of them, got to play Utah four times. All those East teams that were tanking,
2: Memphis was tanking hard. There was some, they weren't alone.
0: Memphis was tanking so hard.
2: Yeah.
0: Well, I don't know if Memphis is going to win that many more games this year, but they're not going to be trying to lose.
2: Right.
0: Okay, so let's start with the Lakers, Slater. Very different roster. They won 53 games and turned over a big chunk of their roster. I have a basic question here. Walker Kessler, we know, fits with Luka. It was premium choice. Obviously, they paid a premium to get him two swaps, $130 million. They re-signed Austin Reeves. The other acquisitions that they made, Quentin Grimes, Colin Sexton, Mamu.
1: Mamusfeli.
0: Do those guys fit with Luka?
2: He asked you, Slater.
0: Well, go ahead. You're the Luka expert.
1: Mamu
0: should have asked
1: shoot.
0: You. I should have asked you, McMahon. My bad.
1: Yeah, McMahon could maybe relate it to some of those Dallas teams that Luka kind of dragged their talent further than we would have predicted. I think in a vacuum, you could say each player has his own skill set that could help Luka. Right, Mamu, because he's a bigger player who could shoot it. That's helpful. Quentin Grimes, I think, is a nice little 3-and-D piece. I think he's going to be a little higher on their pecking order than he probably should be. Played with Luka, right? So there's a little bit of history.
2: Very briefly, half a seat.
1: Yeah, Colin Sexton, he's a fine like bench scorer at his price tag, but at the same time, did this team need to use that price tag for another like go get it score when they have, the team's built around Luka and Austin Reeves? So the collective doesn't necessarily fit, even though I think almost every player you can make an argument, decent value contracts, I guess, ish.
2: Quentin Grimes is certainly a three. The D, he's got a reputation for being a good defender. The Dallas coaches did not share that opinion. Yeah, I'll just be real honest with you. They felt like he was pretty overrated defensively. He needs to prove that wrong in the Lakers or with the Lakers. And the things you need to surround Luka with are another legitimate playmaker. Boom. They've got Austin Reeves. They've got great chemistry. Check.
0: Yeah, he was already there, just for the record.
2: Right. A rim-protecting, rim-running big man. That's why they went out and got Walker Kessler. I'll give that a check. I will also say Kessler needs to be a much better screener than he had been in Utah. Like, he needs to focus on that aspect of the job. That's going to be awfully important. And I still think he needs to improve defensively. He's a great shot blocker. Can you be a great defensive anchor? There's a difference. He needs to be a great defensive anchor. Length, athleticism, and shooting. You can argue they got the shooting part. This is not a team that has length and athleticism on the wings. And how they're going to get it at this point, I don't know. Who's their best on-ball defender?
1: I mean, Matisse Thybulle could, you know, theoretically.
2: You're right. They got but he's
1: Zaire Williams.
0: They're hoping for these minimum signings to help. How does hoping for minimum signings to help work? I mean, you know, it's sometimes.
2: I think that was a good swing for them because he is a really good defender. The problem is the problems that he solves on the defensive end is he creating more problems on the offensive end. Because let's be honest, you're playing 4-on-5 offensively and teams don't guard him.
1: Yeah, I mean, at the risk of triggering the Brian Windhorst, Jonathan Kuminga clock, I mean, they went after Kuminga hard this summer, which told you they know how, you know, thin they were at the power forward position, right? They made the same pitch that the Timberwolves did, like, come please be the starting power forward. So they're going to have to try to patch it without him, with what I mentioned, Zaire Williams, Matisse Thybulle.
0: How did you feel about Kuminga's explanation for choosing Minnesota over the Lakers?
1: Jonathan Kuminga, I know him pretty well. Like, he's just, like, extremely diplomatic. I didn't take anything from his press conference with any, like, type of, like, real, like, substance to it. I know he said the winning culture thing, but that was just, like, the boilerplate, like, term that he got to the next question with, if I'm being honest.
0: I understand. Honestly, you know, he had talked to the Bulls. The Bulls didn't have the money to offer him. Didn't have the money to offer him the $6 million that he got in Minnesota. They would have had to pay him less, I'm pretty sure. People keep talking about the Lakers and Wolves, but from what I understand, the Bulls were right there. Like, he could have gone to the Bulls.
1: Portland came in late too.
0: Portland, that's right.
1: Yeah.
0: Yeah. Mm-hmm. Anyway,
1: but we can talk about him on another conversation.
2: More Kuminga content coming soon.
0: subscribe.
1: You know who feels more on the clock than anybody in Lakerland right now, to me, is Pelinka. You know, obviously you have the ownership situation that continues to shift and evolve. So you just wonder, you know, who new ownership will want, you know, long-term leading the team. But also, he threw out a bunch of what you would seem like desperation type contracts this summer. I'm looking at him. Kessler Edwards, 4-129 player option. Mamos Vanley,
2: Kessler Edwards, Walker Kessler. Boy,
0: if
2: Walker
0: he had Kessler. Signed Kessler Edwards that contract, he would have been fired. No offense to Kessler Edwards.
1: Go on. Mamos Vanley, 452 player option. Quentin Grimes, 460 player option. Sexton, 219 player option. Reeves, 4184 player option. That is just monstrous long-term money.
0: Maybe it's just because he's a former agent, but the player option, somebody's going to stop giving out player options. The team that stops handing out player options on every contract is going to benefit. Somebody at some point will remember that, but I'll move on.
2: And the role players getting four-year deals is really interesting because that absolutely bucks the trend. Like, you're not seeing a lot of guys that are not star caliber players getting four-year deals.
0: Four-year deals with player options.
2: Yeah. And again, the Sexton thing, I just didn't get that one, to be honest with you. And I see Sexton. I think there's teams where he would fit. The Lakers did need more, you know, creation.
0: All the role players on their whole roster, okay? If they all had 1 year less on their contracts, you would look at them completely differently. I know that's a big if, but like, if Jared Vanderbilt didn't have the player option and he was just an expiring $12 million contract, that's something you could do something with. If If Colin Sexton just had the 1 year, $9 million deal, he's hugely incentivized to play well this year. And Vanderbilt and Sexton together are $21 million. You know, if Grimes is on a 3 year deal instead of four, if Mamu's on a 3 year deal instead of, now look, they got to win, you know, they're in some cases negotiating against other teams that, you know, they got to try to win. But I'm just saying, like, it's like every guy on their contract, every guy that they signed this year, and Vanderbilt was signed a couple years ago, but still signed by Palinka. Every contract is a year too long. The only guy whose contract I wish was a year longer is Lucas.
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2: And Luka is, you know, Luka's a fascinating case. He looks like he's in the best shape that he's been in since his rookie year. Like, he's as lean as he's been since he came in the league. I don't think there's any question that the guy is going to, like, I expect he'll defend his scoring title. I expect he's going to average something like 34-9-9, which is production that we've seen from him before. He is at the caliber of star and at the age now in his career where we'll turn 28 this year, where it's like a player who is that good, who is yet to win a championship, there starts to be a weight that comes along with that. And he's about at that point in his career.
0: remind me, so the you one of the things that you have, as especially seeing Luka in this kind of shape, you have, you're going to be watching is the Luka dunks. So just as a reminder, let's establish this right now. Last year, Luka had 4 dunks. The year before, he had 0. The year before, he had 1. The year before, he had 1. Actually, I take that back.
2: Yeah, he had 2 and 2 a couple of years before that.
0: The 1 year he got traded. He has not had more than 4 dunks since 22-23. And his career high is 25 as a rookie. What are you seeing this Luka? Looking at him. What do you are watching the dunks. What do you think?
2: We set an over-under on this, and I took over at 7.5. Yes, we did.
0: Jackson,
2: I forgot which pot it was, but we did this.
0: What did we do it? What was the number?
2: Oh, 7.5.
14: Yes, it was set at 7.5 on our August 28th episode.
0: God, it was just like a month ago, and I made the bet.
2: You bet.
14: Yes. You're both involved.
0: What did I bet?
1: Who has the under?
2: Wendy has you bet dinner, and Wendy took the under. Now, what's interesting is
0: not because I don't think he can do it. I just think that it's not something, you know, I don't think he's looking for dunks.
2: Interestingly, I just think that he's leaner. He's going to be, and just the dunks are, he'll be a little bit more explosive. He'll be a little bit quicker. I just think you're going to have the most athletic version of Luka that you've had since he was a rookie. And the dunks aren't even that important of a stat. It's just a measure of kind of like, okay, he's a little bit more athletic. What's interesting is despite the fact that Luka has barely dunked, he's been one of the best finishers in the league in the restricted area year over year over year. And that's a combination of just the finesse and the touch and the craft that he has in his game. And
0: how about 6'8", 200 whatever pounds? Like that's...
2: Yeah, like skinny Luka is 240, okay? And just the fact that he bullies people just to get in position to finish. But again, we talked about this last month with relatively low expectations for the Lakers. Who, Jackson, what was their over under again? I think it was 45.5.
14: You got it right
0: here. By the way, I've got the restricted area. So restricted area is 3 feet. Okay, inside 3 feet. You see what his restricted area shooting percentage was last year?
2: It's like in the high 60s.
0: Oh, no. I mean, basketball reference. Now, 2 years ago, he shot 72. That's really good.
2: That's elite. What did he shoot last year?
0: It's 83%.
2: I mean, it's insane. That's like what you would expect from a lob threat.
1: That's what you get from the centers that he plays with. He also gives them about 83%.
2: Right. And that, like, that for a guy who the vast majority of those are off the dribble layups, and like, that's just an insane number. Like, the guy, offensive skill wise, it's a real short list of dudes we've seen that are at his level.
0: Luka, you were at 83% in the restricted area last year. He would say, getting fouled?
2: Yeah. No way. It was 100%.
0: Yeah. No way. It was 83. It was 100.
1: Luka, if you dunk 8 times, you get McMahon a dinner, and he'll keep it to 7. It'll be like the technical down where you get right up into it.
0: Yes.
2: No question about it.
0: He'll have a 7 dunk, like, you know, March 2nd, and then that's it. All lays it in.
1: Yeah, he's shooting fast break layups. It don't matter.
2: The other thing with Luka being as lean as he is now is, you know, you're talking about it's a conditioning thing. And why has he been as abysmal defensively as he's been at times? A lot of it's been fatigue or a lack of effort because he's tired or is just not quick enough to move his feet. This should be as good of a defensive season as Luka's had. And like, look, he has some, there are things Luka does very well defensively. People don't want to hear it, but the Mavericks, you know, the year they went to the finals, the final quarter of that year, they were the number one defense in the league. The year they went to the West Finals, they were 7th in the league in defense. Like, Luka, as an off-ball defender, when he's locked in, can be very good because he's strong, because he rebounds.
0: His defensive performance his last full year in Dallas was excellent. And unfortunately, that has set the standard for what you expect from him, and he has not equaled that.
2: Well, and he's, you know, he's got, although the Lakers have overachieved what you thought they'd be defensively, he's got really good hands. He's got really good instincts.
0: Hey, we talk about crediting J.J. Redick. The Lakers improved, maybe not exactly, but the Lakers improved month by month defensively. One of the big reasons why they got to 53 wins was that they got better and better and better as the season went along. And J.J. like built in some zones that created some things. Like, the Lakers were a competent defensive team by the end of the season.
1: True, but part of that issue was you had Marcus. That issue now is no more Marcus Smart, no more Rui Hachimura, no more LeBron. You know, so many.
2: I'm not sure LeBron was helping too much on the defensive end.
1: By the time he was playing, remember he when he throttled back some of the offense, he was still having bursts of defense. I think, and the brains are always there. The brains are always there.
0: When you talk to scouts, they say if LeBron plays the role in Philly that he played with the Lakers last year, that Philly will thrive with him playing that role. If that's the role he's willing to keep playing in Philly.
1: I would just say the last thing I wanted to say on the Lakers was Doncic and Reeves played. This is the case for them to be at least a really good regular season team. They played 41 games together last year, 30-11 in those 41 games, 118.5 offensive rating in their 1,092 minutes when they're on the floor together.
0: I absolutely think the Lakers are going to get a lot of regular season wins. I think there will be, I think Reeves and Doncic will be, that's a powerhouse duo, at least in the regular
2: season. If it's 50 something, then I think Luka will have a legitimate MVP case.
0: Agree, absolutely. If he stays healthy, the numbers he's going to put up and the games that I think the Lakers are going to win, I think he will be a strong MVP candidate. And by the way, he should be at this point. Last year the injury derailed him. Are the Warriors good enough to finish second in the Pacific Division this year?
2: Can you damn the Warriors with some faint praise?
1: I was going to say, by process of elimination.
0: Well, you're talking about the Clippers, Suns, and Kings. Are the
1: Should we build out the best case, worst case Warriors? I mean, I think we know the worst case, old guys are hurt, blah, blah, blah. But best case is Kristaps Porzingis plays, 50, 60 games? He really does a lot for them that they haven't had. The 7-footer who can rim protect and can shoot the three, spread the floor the way they need the floor spread from the five position, particularly with Draymond out there. So you just get a healthier than expected Kristaps Porzingis season. Jimmy Butler, we'll see where he's at in his rehab. He's going to be just doing individual stuff when camp opens. But, you're talking maybe January, February. Can you get 35-ish Jimmy Butler games down the stretch? We can get into their trade, possibilities where they could jolt their team at some point in the middle of the season. I think, I'm already hearing very good reports about Yaxel behind the scenes on some of these pickup games and some of the stuff. 24-year-old, he's turning 24 this month. He should be mid-prime ready. But everything about him,
0: why wouldn't the oldest team in the league draft the oldest rookie? Come on. That's
1: So if he's 32 minutes of high production, 6'9" wing, it's that's really something that they needed.
2: Yaxel is significantly older than Jalen Duren, who one of the big stories of the summer has been Jalen Duren in an all-out brawl with the Pistons on his second contract.
1: Yeah, look, he's older than Kuminga. He's older than Pajemski. He's older than a lot of these guys we've known for the Warriors forever. But to the point of if we're building out the best case, boom, there's an injection of 32 minutes per night, should play a lot of games.
2: And by the way, we've focused so much on these top four guys in the rookie of the year discussion, Yaxel might be a sleeper.
1: Opportunity is there. Steve Kerr openly is talking about he's used the start word, which surprised me. And Yaxel has used it himself because, as you can see, he certainly believes he's going to step in.
0: Yes, I was going to say, yes. Yaxel, what I know about him, he's not afraid to call
1: some of his quotes this summer. I believe he says at minimum he should average 14-5-3. Somebody asked him about Dylan Brooks and he says I believe the quote is I'm giving him belt.
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8: Back to school season means backpacks, schedules, and busy mornings. But there's one thing a lot of families forget to plan for. What happens when school germs start spreading and someone gets sick? Joining us now is Dr. Peter McCullough with some smart ways to be prepared before the school year begins. So, Doctor, back to school is exciting, but it also seems to be the time of year that families start getting sick again. Why does this season hit so many households?
9: Because people miss an opportunity, and that is to use nasal sprays and throat sprays twice a day preventively. 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
8: What are some of the most common health issues that families run into once the school season does start?
9: The kids are back in school, they're coughing, they're sneezing, and they clearly spread viruses and other illnesses. 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
11: I'm Dave Mager. Brutally hot for game one of the NLDS in LA. No problem for Teoscar Hernandez with one on in the fourth.
12: Swinging a high fly ball that's going to be deep to left. Hernandez got it.
11: Dave O'Brien, ESPN Radio, Kyle Tucker, and Max Muncy adding home runs. Tarek Skubal went through six innings, two-hit, one-run ball. He's done for the day. Dodgers lead Atlanta 5-1 in the eighth. Five White Sox pitchers combine on a three-hit shutout at Cleveland. Chicago wins 3-0. All playoff games on many ESPN Radio affiliates and the ESPN app. College football, Mizzou blowing out previously undefeated Florida. It's 44-10 now in the fourth quarter. Jamal Roberts, 21 carries for 203 and three scores, including an 80-yarder moments ago. Jeremiah Smith, 10 catches for 188 today, two touchdowns. He's over 800 yards in just five games with nine touchdowns. 9:30 remaining, Ohio State 31, Iowa 14. Post game all day in Knoxville, DeSean Bishop put Tennessee up by 10 over Auburn in the third.
13: Hand off Bishop, breaks a tackle 40, free space 30, he may go, 20, 10, touchdown, 44-yard touchdown run for DeSean Bishop.
11: 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Third quarter, South Carolina 20, Kentucky 17. Houston came back to beat UCF 27-17.
8: Hey, it's Michelle Smallman, and coming up Monday, even though the Falcons and Saints are both 1-2, I'll tell you why the winner of this game will set themselves up for a playoff run. 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

0: 47. People could go look it up, but yeah, he's going to come in, he's going to make sound bites, and he's going to be get to McMahon's point. He's going to be given a long
1: have
0: runway.
1: Have you ever set on a pickup
0: team.
1: Run, McMahon, I'm going to give you belt?
2: I don't think that's in my vernacular, but
1: oh, okay.
2: He's old and I'm more than twice his age.
1: Oh, yes. I'm so sorry.

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0: You know, at some point, NBC was going to have to choose between Leno and Letterman. They had to choose something.
1: They told Draymond at the deadline. It was awkward. I think they gave the press conference after. Don't pin me in the corner of which one it would have been. But if you were behind the scenes, I mean, Draymond did a podcast about the conversation with Mike Dunleavy about being in those trade talks.
2: Well, and Dunleavy tried to deny that Draymond was in trade talks. And you're just like, dude, everyone.

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0: only played 32 regular season games. Remember, he had, like, really bad hamstring issues.
1: Yeah, hamstring.
0: Yeah, but play-in game, 35 against Phoenix in the first play-in game, and then I was there the night they, you know, this is the night that Steve Kerr, Draymond Green, and Steph Curry basically look like they were having their goodbye moment over there on the sidelines.
1: Yeah, I know.

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2: Back to school season means backpacks, schedules, and busy mornings. But there's one thing a lot of families forget to plan for. What happens when school germs start spreading and someone gets sick? Joining us now is Dr. Peter McCullough with some smart ways to be prepared before the school year begins. So, Doctor, back to school is exciting, but it also seems to be the time of year that families start getting sick again. Why does this season hit so many households?
3: Because people miss an opportunity, and that is to use nasal sprays and throat sprays twice a day preventively. These have been shown to reduce the common cold, flu, RSV, and other viral infections, but it has to be done twice a day on a regular basis.
2: What are some of the most common health issues that families run into once the school season does start?
3: The kids are back in school, they're coughing, they're sneezing, and they clearly spread viruses and other illnesses. And so it's important to be ready at home with a medical emergency kit so as parents, you can handle issues that come up with the children and avoid going to the urgent care.
2: So is that what you recommend parents do now so that they're not scrambling later? 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
3: For sure. After routine preventive measures are taken, the last thing we want to do is have a child get so sick that they need to go into the urgent care or emergency room for IV antibiotics. We can use oral antivirals and antibiotics at home under the guidance of doctors through the guidebook and on telemedicine.
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3: Yep, Saturday nights in Milwaukee. We're rolling out the barrel for game one in the best of five series, National League, Division Series, Brewers, San Diego Padres. I got my compadres with me, Craig Kishon from Brewers TV, Jerry Augustine, former Brewer pitcher. Fellas, it's good to be here doing this again, but a different opponent this time, the San Diego Padres. Concerned, Craig, or okay because of what the Brewers' attitude brings to the table in 2026?
4: You know, it's so natural to be concerned, don't you think?
3: Absolutely.
4: Like, who are we playing? You know, who do we get? Oh, we get the hottest team, so we should be concerned. And I'm like, I'm so flipping the script this year and saying anybody who plays us has to be crap in their pants. they just do.
3: And so much for the family show.
4: Yeah, but you know, I mean, they're going up against the Miz in game one, and if it goes five, they're going up against the Miz again. And all the in-between and the offense, I just think Augie's way better than it was last year.
5: I agree. When you look at San Diego, you go on paper, they match up against the Brewers pretty well. When you look at what they've done, and the thing that you might get a little suspect is that this ball club, this San Diego Padres, has been swinging the bat a little bit better the second half of the year. And that's one thing that might be a concern. But I look at the Brewers pitching. I think the Brewers pitching is still better than them, even though they got that great finish in the bullpen. But, you know, the key to this whole series is going to be get on the board early. I think the Brewers got the pitching. Once you get a lead for them, they're going to handle it. You got Miz going. You got Hendrickson, depending on what they do tomorrow. And I think that pitching-wise, you get on the lead early, they're going to be really good.
3: Miz did face the Padres, guys. It was back in May 13th. It was here at American Family Field. He went seven innings, gave up just four hits, struck out 10, didn't walk anybody, no earned runs. That was the game that they lost when Gavin Sheets went yard, a three-run home run in the ninth inning off of Abner Uribe. Otherwise, Miz did his part, and Milwaukee lost that game of the series 3-1. They took the series two games to one, in that three-game set in Milwaukee. And, of course, we know what happened out in San Diego, but we'll deal with that when they get to San Diego. But the one time he saw San Diego, he did his part, Craig, to keep them in check. And it's going to be important. Like Augie said, get some runs early, but also keep these bats quiet early as well. If you're Miz, he can do that.
4: Yeah, I think, you know, Augie brings up a great point, because if you score early and you have the Miz on the mound, I mean, look, he's going to be so fired up for that first pitch.
5: Absolutely.
4: For that first inning.
5: Absolutely.
4: I mean, what are we thinking, Augie? Maybe 104-3?
5: I mean, it's going to be pretty hard.
4: You know what I mean?
5: Yeah. You know, the one thing about Miz is, for a young man being as young in the major leagues as he is, he adapts to the situation really well. He makes adjustments when he has to. There's some games when he's coming to pitch where he was throwing the ball maybe 98, 99, locating it fairly decent. What happened? He started using his breaking ball. He has that ability in his delivery where he can be very consistent no matter what he needs to do. And that's where I think where Miz is a step up on up where we want to be. He's going to be able to dial it in where he wants. If it's not there right away, he's still going to make the adjustment. And like I've said all along since I found out that they're in the playoffs, I'm going to say your MIP is going to be William Contreras, because what does he do? He does what he does offensively, but he handles the pitchers. The pitchers understand what he's trying to do, and they're really into what he calls. So that makes that's a big, big plus for the Brewers.
3: Part of that, Augie, is as the catcher, Contreras has to monitor his starting pitcher's heartbeat, right? The adrenaline.
5: That's right.
3: Getting too amped up. But, Craig, we've seen Miz, and Augie, you've seen it too, where Miz, he seems to be able to take care of that on his own. He never usually comes in too high. He'll explode and have some enthusiasm after, like, a big strikeout to end an inning. But we see him come into games now in just his second year in baseball, and he really knows how to slow that heartbeat down, doesn't he?
6: Well, I think that's, to me, the biggest thing that I've been impressed with. I mean, he was going to throw strikes eventually, and it took him a little bit of an adjustment, you know, in his first year last year to do that. You got to throw strikes in the zone successfully. I mean, that's 101.
5: That's so important.
6: And so he figured that out in a hurry, but part of that has been, to me, his maturity. He's like having, you know, one of my kids hanging around. Bobby, you've got young kids. You've got grandkids that are of all ages here right now.
5: Yeah.
6: It's kind of like having your kids hanging around. But then you put him in that uniform, you put him out on the mound, and he is truthfully, at age 24, one of the most competitive guys I've ever seen put on a Brewer uniform, to be honest with you. I mean, when CC came in, I mean, you played with really competitive guys in the 70s and in those 80s clubs, Augie, but this guy's almost like a competitive throwback compared to what we see today. Would you agree?
5: I think you said it perfectly. I think here's a young man that goes out there. He's got a inner confidence of going out in the ball game and being able to adapt to whatever it has to be. And that inner confidence is why? Because he can command and throw the pitch where he wants to. He doesn't walk a lot of guys. He goes out there, he throws strikes, and he's going to go up and adapt to whatever the situation is. Yeah, he understands he's going to give up hits. He understands once why he's going to make a bad pitch and get the ball at the ballpark. But he doesn't let it affect him. And that's one thing that really is really neat about him is how he might go into a little time where he's not throwing the ball real well. He makes the adjustment, and all of a sudden, bang, he's off to races. But I think William Contreras has done such a good job. You'll see at times that Contreras is throwing the baseball, and all of a sudden he makes a pitch, and Contreras will wave, and he'll go here and make a sign. He shakes his head. Yeah, he knows. He understands. And I think that's where you talk about Miz being much more mature, like Craig said, than a lot of young pitchers you see today.
3: Robbie Ray, Craig, is the opposing pitcher, lefty going for the Padres. He was a trade deadline pickup that they got. 7 appearances all time against the Brewers. He's 3-1, 2.82 ERA, 46 strikeouts, 20 walks. He's pitched for Arizona, San Francisco, and now the Padres. This year, he faced the Brewers one time. He went 4 innings, gave up just 2 hits, 2 earned runs, walked 3, struck out 4. He's a different pitcher, obviously, than Jacob Mizorowski, but he is a veteran, and he is a lefty, and put those two things together, and I'm not saying it's a concern, but it's something that you have to deal with and be aware of if you're Milwaukee.
6: It is funny, you know, we've done this postseason run for how many years now, and isn't game one opposing pitcher always a lefty, it seems like.
5: It seems like that's and, all
6: yeah.
5: we ever
6: and
5: get,
6: so,
5: yes.
6: And so now that rolls on, and here we go for another round of that, but you know, just from a standpoint that this guy is a veteran, I almost look at him like a Dustin May type.
5: Yes.
6: Not overly successful this year, but honestly, he was a better pitcher when he was with the Giants this season. He's given up more runs with the Padres, but look, when he's on the mound, they've won his last 3 starts. But they've won a lot of games since the beginning of July.
5: I think with Robbie Ray, he's been a little bit inconsistent, just like you said, when he's coming over to San Diego, he's been up and down a little bit. It's all going to go that early part of the ball game. Does he have good command? Here's a guy who's a kind of an old-style pitcher. He likes to sink the ball away. He's got a good breaking ball. He'll pitch that ball up in his zone every once in a while. But if he can dial in early and get that sinker going down, get the guy Brewers to go after that pitch and not stay back, hit the ball the opposite way like we should be doing, he can cause us a little bit of a problem. So it's going to be really, really interesting to watch him early in the ballgame. That's why I think if you get on him early, boy, that changes the whole complexion of the game.
3: And that being said, Robbie Ray, the lefty, going against this Brewers lineup, and here is the batting card. Jackson Churio to lead it off, then Terang, Contreras, Bowers, Jake Bowers in the cleanup spot, even though he's a

0: lefty. In the cleanup spot, Christian Yelich, another lefty, a DH batting fifth. And then you've got Cooper Pratt moved up, the shortstop, Luis Lara, Garrett Mitchell, Joey Ortiz, healthy enough to get the start and play third base and bat ninth. So interesting that Andrew Vaughn, Craig, maybe doesn't, you know, get another righty in there, but I guess they like the way Bowers has swung the bat all year long, and you throw away the lefty-righty thing.
1: Yeah, and I know he's been a little banged up the last week,
0: right.
1: week or two of the season, but, you know, you're hoping that with him and Joey Ortiz just having these days off is all they hopefully need here at this point. I look at this lineup as this is the A lineup. I mean, if he's going to keep, first of all, if you're Pat Murphy or anybody at this point, how do you pull Christian Yelich and say you're not getting the
0: start? And maybe DH Vaughn, right?
1: I know there it's all over social. I get it. I mean, if you're looking at just the numbers and how the season finished and whatnot, but you can't designate a guy your franchise's first captain and not start him in the first game of the playoffs.
0: Yeah.
1: I mean, it doesn't make any sense to me. And I think with Vaughn, Murph, for whatever reason that we don't quite know, has pushed the right buttons on when to put Vaughn in that lineup. He really has. And so it might be a later in the game replacement, or he may just pinch hit really late in the game. You never know. But he's punched Vaughn's button pretty good. Lara, I was a little surprised, was in the lineup.
2: Yeah.
1: This is a big start for this kid. It really is. But believe me, he's got the Jackson Churio young man confidence about him.
0: He's got that edge.
2: He does
1: have that edge. And of course, I don't know about you guys, but this is probably their best defensive lineup out there.
2: I agree.
1: And
2: totally
1: so
2: agree.
1: It's like what you're saying, Aug. You don't want to give up any unnecessary runs, especially early in the game, and you gotta protect the Miz, man.
2: You made several good points, and I think with Christian Yelich, you got to look at where it was at the end of the year. Look at the last probably 15 or 20 at-bats. He's been able to do what? Hit the ball to all fields. He made a mistake on him. He hit the ball out of the ballpark. And I think when you got Christian Yelich in a game like this, he understands the games. He understands the hype that goes in the ball game, and you could add him along with Bowers. Those two guys are so important in this lineup against the lefty. And I think when you put those guys in the lineup, and that part of being able to use Vaughn late in the ball game. A lot of times Vaughn has come in the seventh inning, eighth inning, and come up with some big hits. So he understands what he is. He understands that it takes everybody you're going to be in a position. He's going to get a chance to start it here or there through the playoffs. But right now we're going to try to go with the best what we have.
0: He's Jerry Augustine. Next to him is Craig Kishon from Brewers TV. I'm Bob Brainerd. We're out front at American Family Field in the, I like to call it the camper. It's a camper.
1: It looks to me like it should be a beer stand, actually.
0: Oh, if only, my friend.
1: Yeah.
0: If only.
1: That's just me.
0: We'll take a break. We won't order any beer, but when we come back, we're going to talk about the leadoff position. Churio's there tonight, but who should the Brewers' leadoff man be? Who's the best leadoff guy this year? Stick around. Brewers warm-up continues live in Milwaukee.
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9: From the camper, we're out front at American Family Field. We being me, Bob Brainerd, Craig Kishon from Brewers TV, former Brewer pitcher Jerry Augustine. This is Brewers Warm-Up before Game 1 between the Padres and the Brewers. Robbie Ray for San Diego, Jacob Mizorowski for Milwaukee. Leadoff man tonight, Craig and Jerry, is Jackson Churio. But during the season, you guys know this, Murph is mixed and matched. It's not always the same guys. These aren't the Ricky Henderson days when it was just always Ricky in the leadoff spot. So I ask you this trivia question. Who has led off for the Brewers the most times this season? Any guesses?
10: Ooh.
9: Who would you say the most?
11: I'm going to say Terang.
10: I was going to say Terang, too.
11: Yeah, because remember, he was on for about a month. He would let off almost every day.
10: But, you know, didn't Yelich lead off for a long time?
9: Terang is third. Churio, who's leading off tonight, actually led off 47 times, and that's the most. Yelly, 43 times, so just four less.
10: All right,
9: and Terang, 42. You have Garrett Mitchell led off 15 times this year. I did a lot of math here.
10: Yeah.
9: Sal Frelick 9 times as a leadoff man. Lockridge 4 times. Occasionally you'd throw that speed in off the top of the order. And then a couple wild cards here. William Contreras led off once. Remember that one?
10: Yes,
11: I do.
10: Yep.
9: And Renjifo led off one time. How soon we forget.
10: So
9: that being said, it is because it's been, I mean, it's so close. Churio, 47. Yelly, 43. Terang, 42. Does it really matter who's leading off? Because it's not, and it's not always lefty-righty. So does it matter to you guys who's leading off in important ball games?
10: I mean, I don't know about you, Augie, but I honestly think if it's, you know, if it's a lefty like we're seeing tonight, it's Churio. If there's going to be a righty on tomorrow night, it's probably going to be Terang. I mean, that's what you usually do at the very top because they're interchangeable. But it's kind of, I think, like it's kind of been either one of those two the last 2 or 3 months of the season for the most part.
11: Yeah, I really like Churio at the top. I think he was the guy

0: who can make so many adjustments to hit the ball to all fields. And, you know, you talk about who's guy who's swinging the bat hot right now to start it off. I really like Chirio. And the Terang has been good there. But if you, I was, the statistic I think you'd have to look at is, well, how does he swing the bat when he's in that leadoff spot? It looks like sometimes when he's in that leadoff spot, he did looked out of sync a little bit. If we put him back in that two or three spot, he just seems like he enjoys that, or he just feels more comfortable there. So I think they can go a lot of ways in the leadoff. I think you can still put Yelly at the top if they got a right-hand pitcher. Just depends on what Murph thinks the matchup are. I think he's going to go matchup as much as he can. But I guess a left-hand pitcher, probably, Craig, I think you'd agree with it. They're probably going to go Chirio in the beginning.
1: Yeah.
2: The other thing with those three guys, and that's 1-2-3, Terang, Chirio, and Yelich, all three of them, Craig, if they get on, all three, including Yelich, are threats to steal a bag. Yeah. You want a leadoff guy who at least has the appearance or the threat to turn a walk or a single or reach on an error, whatever, into a double, don't you?
3: Well, exactly. And, I mean, I think that's the thing where they've done a really good job of switching off the two guys that we're talking about in Terang and Chirio here right now, because they offensively they both bring the same thing. They're both capable of going the other way with power. They're both capable of hitting home run. Chirio probably this year a little bit more. But the whole speed factor, too, and just the smartness on the base paths. So you're right, Bob. Anytime you get those guys on, it's not guaranteed to be that quote-unquote double, but, I mean, man, what a way to put pressure on the defense and an opposing pitcher right out of the gate.
0: You know, you look at late in the ball games, and I watch a lot the second half of the season. You get late in the ball games, there's certain guys that always step up, and I pick three guys. I think Chirio is one of them. I think Terang is the other, and Contreras. You get late in the ball game, and those guys have start off an inning, or somebody gets on base, they make things happen. Yeah, the other guys are there. We can talk about Jake Bowers having a great year. He's another guy who walks and gets on. Yelly of late has been that same way. But it usually, when you see this game late, you see a game late, and you need a run scoring. If either Terang or Chirio are up, boy, they make something happen. They put the ball in play. That's what's so good about these guys. And then Contreras, he's going to adapt to what the situation is. You know, he'll come up there like he did one time. You make a mistake in middle play, he'll hit the ball to the moon. But he's going to put the ball in play. And that's they're aggressive like that. And that those are three key items, that guys that we need to really swing the bat well.
2: Craig, you mentioned earlier Luis Lara in the lineup, along with Cooper Pratt. You've got the two rookies who are in this batting card tonight. But because the Brewers called them up this season when they did, it's not like, well, we called them up with a week to go in the regular season and now postseason and they're going to be, you know, deer in the headlights. The call-ups came, Craig, yeah, at strategic times, knowing that, A, they could help this team when they did, and that, B, they would be pretty well seasoned now. And both Pratt and Lara have enough games under their belt. Again, postseason's a different animal, but again, right?
3: Yeah.
2: They didn't get the call up in late September. These guys both are in this lineup for this reason, because they are seasoned now, even though they're rookies.
3: Well, and it is amazing how this has changed recently over the years of this. Well, we'll bring him in September. Well, that all changed when the rosters really weren't increased.
0: Yeah.
3: And then it's like, well, when am I going to bring somebody in here? And I think, when you have a deep, development program like the Brewers do in their farm system, there's no need to push these guys. There's no need to push these guys. And I think bringing them both up when they did was absolutely perfect timing, because if they do succeed, there's no reason to send them back. There's just no reason to
0: absolutely
3: send them back. They figured it out. And the only way that these two kids were going to be called up is because they were major leaguers as soon as we all saw them.
0: Yep.
3: I mean, my God, look what Lara's done. Look what Pratt's done. Even handling the bat. These guys are major leaguers, man.
2: Yeah. Paid them, too, which is also a sign from the club saying, we believe in you, and that if we call you up, we're calling you up to contribute now and in the postseason, not because we want to take a look and just, you know, get a feel for you. No. When Pratt and Lara both got called up, as you said, Craig, they were here to stay. And because they called them up when they did, Augie, they both have a little comfort zone going into the postseason.
0: They really have a better knowledge, and baseball's changed, though. Craig, if we go back with Terang spent about 4 or 5 years in the minor leagues before they called up. It's getting to the point that when are they going to bring this kid up? And he'd play in spring training, and they wouldn't bring him up maybe a little bit at the end of the season, just like you were talking about earlier.
3: Yeah.
0: Now they got that gift to say, hey, you know what? They got some really talented young kids. You just don't bring up a Cheerio because you think he can do it. You take up because all the characteristics that you look at this young man is all major league. Lara, the same thing. Pratt, the same thing. We all knew Pratt was coming up. We all knew Pratt was coming up sometime this year. We just had to figure out when that was going to happen. And so they figured, well, what we'll do is we'll send him a AAA, let him play with Rick Sweet, let Rick Sweet get him seasoned, and boy, here he comes. Lara, the same way. Be with Rick Sweet. They have a real benefit because Rick Sweet in that AAA level really understands major league level baseball players. And I tell you, he does a great job.
2: Craig, I always like to say that, you know, the Brewers made their pitching acquisitions at the deadline. You know, Dustin May, Sanzatella, Jojo Romero. Didn't really go and get a bunch of hitters, but I always like to say Pratt was your free agent acquisition or your trade acquisition. Lara, it came internally, but those are your offensive additions that came from within. That's how fans should look at it instead of saying, well, we didn't go out and get another bat at the trade deadline.
3: Well, I mean, look at the whole Scooble Henderson thing.
0: That's right.
3: I mean, there is no way in the world the Brewers were entertaining sending this guy out for Scooble. There is no way in the world. So it's like, okay, we'd like to have Scooble, but you're not getting this guy. And so that was addition by subtraction a little bit there, if you will, because they didn't bring him in anyway. So, but you're right. The fans have to understand how things have changed over the years, and now we're paying these guys when they're in the minors. Not
2: That's
3: all
2: right.
3: of them,
2: right?
3: But they so far they're 3 for 3 on paying guys, and it's only been in the last couple of years, and it's worked out really well so far. I'm not going to say it's worked out great, because they still have a lot of years left on those contracts, too, and they're still learning.
2: But no regrets, right? No regrets.
3: Absolutely no regrets. No regrets.
0: I think this organization is just taking the attitude that, you know what, we have to get to know who that person is, what they can possibly do, and let them know. I think the Brewers communicate with their whole system better than anybody in baseball. I think when a guy goes down, he understands that, hey, you go down, you're going down for a purpose. What are you going? You're not being sent out because we don't think you did well. You're going down to work on something. There's something always that this club does, and I think it's a real credit to the organization that they know these players. They understand them, and they're honest with them, and they speak to them. I think the communication with this organization is better than anybody in baseball, because you look at the minor league system, what they've been able to do with these young kids, they come up, they're prepared. Not where you say 10 years ago they come up. It was like they had the headlights were, what were we going to do? Now they come up, and, boy, they step in, and they're ready to go.
3: Well, and no, but you never hear this anymore. You never hear this anymore. You never hear, I don't know what they want to do. I don't know if I'm in the lineup today.
0: No,
3: I don't know. I'm not sure, you know, what my role is.
0: Yeah.
3: Well, that never, ever happens anymore. I mean, it just doesn't. And that's the sign of a well-run organization that knows what it's doing every single day. And if something happens, and it does, they can adjust to it.
2: Yeah, and it's an organization, guys, that understands that this is how we will be built and how we will go forward. It's going to be internally, right? Because they don't have the big free agent dollars.
3: Yeah.
2: They can't always make the big trade. So you're going to cultivate your own. You're going to take care of your own. And then you're going to prepare your own for the big stage, and that starts tonight against San Diego.
0: And it's going to be all, I think this is all about Matt Arnold's personality. That's what it is. He's very genuine. If you ever have a conversation with him, so open he talks. I mean, I've been blessed to have a lot of neat opportunities with him to have speak and just talk about baseball. And it's so genuinely that he comes to you saying, what do you think? What do you think?
3: Yeah.
0: And I go, do you really want me to make a trade for you? No, that ain't going to happen. But he's very genuine when he talks to you. He's enthusiastic. And I think what he understands is if you don't communicate from the top to the bottom can't figure out what the top is trying to do. And when everybody knows what's doing, everybody's in the same product, going out and doing the same things, it's going to turn out very well. This organization from top to bottom does that. And I think Matt Arnold at the top really does a great job.
2: He's Jerry Augustine, former Brewer pitcher. Craig Kashan from Brewers TV. We're going to untether you, Craig, because your lovely wife, Pam, needs to get in there, her first postseason game. And she needs, you know.
3: First game of the year, actually.
2: First game of the year. So she's going to need a beverage. She's going to need some nachos.
3: We couldn't get her a ticket till now, apparently.
2: All right, then. Well, then, go take care of your better half, and thanks for joining us.
3: All right, fellas. We'll talk to you. Tomorrow.
2: Mañana.
3: Is there a pregame tomorrow?
2: There is a pregame.
3: All right.
2: Out here at the camper on the patio.
3: And then the post, too. So we'll be up. By the time we talk again, we'll be up 2-0.
0: That'll be perfect.
2: Perfect.
0: Right?
2: Love it.
0: Perfect
2: time. All right. Love it. He's Craig Kashan. He gone. Augie and I are sticking around to continue talking from American Family Field out front from the mobile camper. This is Brewers Warm-Up.
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2: The fans are filing into American Family Field. That's where our camper is located, in front of the main entrance. Padres Brewers game one, best of five. Excitement is building here, along with Brewer, former Brewer pitcher Jerry Augustine. I'm Bob Brainer. This is Brewers warm up. Augie is fascinated, and I mean fascinated, because where the camper is set up here, it's right in that drop zone where all the shuttle buses circle around and drop off the fans. And you're not only psyched about it, but you're amazed how organized it is.
0: It has been amazing. Even driving in today, I thought driving in it was going to be

0: I better start off early, but it was the way it was handled. They opened up the gates early. The fans get to come in. We don't see a lot of people standing way in line. Like, sometimes you see the line go back, you know, hundreds of yards, and everybody come in. Everybody has a smile. It's been really neat to see. Everybody's excited. That's exactly the way we should be.
1: Yeah, the gates are open, in fact, today at 5 p.m. with the first pitch for 7:30. So 2.5 hours to kind of alleviate, let fans come in early if they want, and then the late-arriving crowd, they don't have to wait in line. So, yeah it's going to be a beautiful night for a ball game. The roof will be closed, and, boy, you almost wish it was if it was open, but I also get it that we've had playoff games where the roof is closed, and it's even louder when it's closed, isn't it, August?
0: Yes, it is. I'll tell you, it's going to be loud. No matter what, Milwaukee fans, it's Wisconsin fans, you're going to be loud. There's nothing more special than have come to American Family Field and enjoy the excitement from the fans. Our fans have been great. The second half of the year, as soon as the Brewers started going on a little bit of a run, I'm going to tell you, there's sellout after sellout. Fans are here. They're really excited. They give the fans what they want, good, exciting baseball. And, you know, that's what's so neat about Milwaukee's sports we have. And not only Milwaukee, but Wisconsin. We're pretty lucky to have the sports that we do have.
1: Indeed. All right, Augie. So you and I were in the camper a year ago for game one. Brewers and Cubs was the opponent. And we know how that one went. It was just a grinder, a cement mixer of a series. It went the full five, and Milwaukee was able to advance and play the LA Dodgers. But I know you and I have talked about this, and there's a lot of folks, fans, media people, what have you, the Brewers themselves. There was a different vibe last year. There was this joy and elation in beating the Cubs, but then it was also this, uh-oh, we know who's lurking, the LA Dodgers, and then we know how that ended, right? This year, I don't feel that same vibe, and I lump myself, and you're going to lump yourself in with a lot of people. We go into the postseason feeling different, not fearing what might be lurking on the other side if you can get past San Diego. I think this team has a different vibe and a different confidence that they didn't have last year.
0: I think you said it perfectly. I think you said confidence. I think this has their confidence in themselves, and they understand that just how good they are. When you take this ball club and you match them up, I know they do a matchup with San Diego and the Brewers. They make that matchup. But I'll tell you, when you match it up, yeah, there's some players are better there and some players are better here. But the Milwaukee Brewers at every position have a competent player. Not only do they have a competent player at that position, they have a backup player that is competent at that player. And so they go out and do the little things. And I think the one thing that's been most impressive about this ball club, you have to play 27 outs against this ball club. They are not going to give in no matter what the score is, even way up, way down, even. They're just going to do something that they have to do. And they get that opportunity. They tell you, it's always, don't ever walk anybody in 7, 8, or 9 because it causes you a problem. You walk somebody against the Brewers in 7, 8, 9, it causes a problem.
1: Jake Bowers, Augie, a couple days ago, he actually said what we're talking about, that last year within the team there was a different vibe. And again, it's not this, oh, we're worried about the LA Dodgers. It was just that confidence wasn't at the level it needed to be, fully 100%. That Bowers says, now we feel it. We feel a different level of confidence within our own clubhouse. I think Mizorowski has a lot to do with that because, remember, last year, Miz, we didn't even know if he was going to pitch in the series, right? It was Freddie Peralta was the game one, the ace of the staff. He was the guy. And Miz, maybe you can plug and play him here and there. But this year, everybody knew what Miz's role would be, and I think that goes a long way with establishing the confidence of the entire ball club as well.
0: Without a doubt. And when you look at what Miz has done, this whole team and this whole season has all been focused around one guy with the Brewers, and that's Miz. Miz is lighting up, whatever you want to say.
1: Lighting up.
0: All of baseball. You take about what he's done in baseball. He's had a career year. He's done something special that a lot of guys have. Every time he goes to the mound, boy, it's just not, you don't hear about it in Milwaukee. You hear about in Major League Baseball. And I think the way he's dominated, the way he's gone out, and the way he goes about his job, I think is as important about saying, hey, the Milwaukee Brewers are as good as they are. Because you know what? We got a guy who leads off that. He's got all the confidence in the world. He's going to go out and make the adjustments. He's out there to win. His number one goal is to win. He wants to be the best pitcher in baseball, and that's all great. But number one goal is help your team win, whatever it is. And I think when you get a young man like that with that maturity, like Craig just said, boy, that's pretty special.
1: I think San Diego has that guy as well, but he's on the back end in Mason Miller.
0: That's right.
1: And they he's got that same aura. Young guy, throws, yep, you know, in the hundreds. He's a special ball player too. But the difference is, Augie, you know, Miz is starting a game. He can be a table setter. San Diego, if they want to get to Mason Miller and his aura, they have work to do, right? So their pitching has to line up.
0: Absolutely.
1: They have to have a lead, obviously, when they get to Mason Miller. But it's just two different animals here when we're talking about, okay, who's the guy, who's the aura, who's the follower? And for the Brewers, it's the guy that's setting the table. For the Padres, it's the guy at the back end. If they can get it to him, he can be lights out. The Brewers are giving the baseball at the front end.
0: That's why I think where you take the Brewers, and I think that's where the Brewers have the edge. You know, I think when you take Miz and you take Henderson right after him, I think those guys give you an edge automatically. And you look at the starters for San Diego, King is really good. I think when you look at Robbie Ray tonight, he's the kind of guy where you say, you know what, he's a left-handed veteran. I think the reason they're going with him, number one, he's a veteran guy. He's been here before, and he knows that he can handle this big, lively crowd we're going to have here.
1: Yeah.
0: And his ball club that's really playing good baseball in the Milwaukee Brewers. And I think they're trying to get the edge, saying, you know, if Robbie Ray can come in, set the tone early, boy, now we got King and we got a couple other guys after that.
1: Yeah, probably Pavetta. You know, Pavetta. King's going to go in game two. Probably Pavetta in game three. And after that, we'll worry about that after.
0: A couple of them. But, you know, you look at this ball club and you look at the differences in this ball club, these ball clubs. When you get past the starters, everything's the same. I think the Brewers have the best bullpen in baseball. I think right behind them is the San Diego Padres.
1: Agreed. And the strategy, no matter if it's Miz, if it's King, if it's Robbie Ray tonight, Logan Henderson in game two tomorrow, no matter who it is, you want to just keep things close.
0: Yes.
1: You want to get to your bullpens. You don't have to get to them early. You don't want to get to them early. Go as deep as you can, but you want to get to a certain point where you're comfortable lining up your bullpen as you normally have done during the season.
0: Absolutely.
1: To be successful. And you're right, Augie. The Padres and Brewers kind of mirror themselves in that department. They're asking the starter, you don't have to go 7, 8, or 9 or complete game, but you got to get us to a certain point in our bullpen, and we'll take it from there.
0: And I think one reason why they haven't really named us a game two starter yet is because they're going to see what Miz does. You know, if Miz has one of those games where he goes 6 innings or he goes 7 innings, boy, that might shed the light on, they might do something a little different. You know, this Brewer team.
1: And what do you mean, like?
0: A bullpen game.
1: Oh.
0: You can think of a bull game. You got to look at this bullpen and what they have in there. Their criteria for on the left and right side. When you talk about baseball, what do you want to do? You want to shorten the game. Well, when in the past, you shorten the game to the 6th inning, in a 7th, 8th, and 9th, we got it covered. This Brewer ball club could shorten it down to the 3rd or 4th inning because they have so many good arms in that bullpen. Guys who can step up, Drohan, and you look at D.L. Hall, the way he's been. Sanzatello is starting to throw the ball very
1: Harrison.
0: Good. Harrison, these guys. You know, Chad Patrick has been up and down a little bit, but when he's on, he's as good as anybody.
1: Ashby, of course.
0: Him and Ashby's one of the keys, no question about it. But, I think he's one of the top three in that bullpen, what you do. But you got so many guys in this bullpen. They have a lot of alternatives of which they can do. I think that's one reason why they haven't named a second game starter yet.
1: I think they have. I think it's Logan Henderson.
0: Did they name it?
1: Yeah.
0: Oh, okay.
1: I believe so. But, to your point, for game three in San Diego, certainly has bullpen game written all over it. Because do you want to start a Dustin May? Do you want to start a Robert Gasser? Or do you start either one of those guys, Augie, in a game three, knowing it's going to be a bullpen game, knowing they're not going to go deep?
0: Yeah,
1: they're going to say, you know, give us 2 innings out of the chute, and then we'll just piecemeal it together. I mean, we shall see. But I think Logan Henderson proved enough that he will get the ball in game two.
0: No question about it. One of the best pitchers in all of baseball. I think this guy has so much knowledge. He's such a gamer. He's going to go and pitch like he can. And, you know, it's just interesting. I thought I heard where they had announced game two. But if they have announced it, you know, I think the Gasser's the perfect guy for game three. This is a guy who in the last 7 starts has changed his style of pitching just a little bit.
1: Mm-hmm.
0: He now pitches on the inside part of the plate with his fastball. He gets in off the plate. He goes in there, lets you know it. And he starts throwing that little 2-seam sinker away. That spreads out the plate. That expands the plate. It opens up the strike zone a little bit for him. And I just think he's just throwing the throwing the ball very well, besides pitching up and down in the strike zone.
1: He's Jerry Augustine, former Brewer pitcher. I'm Bob Brainerd. We're in the camper out front of American Family Field. This is Brewers Warm-Up. More to come.
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1: This is Brewers Warm Up. We're getting you to the top of the hour when the network takes over, then they prep you for game one between the Brewers and the Padres here at American Family Field. Best of five to advance to the National League Championship Series. Jerry Augustine is with me, Bob Brainerd, and Augie. I got to admit that even a couple weeks ago, I was hopeful the opponent tonight would be the Chicago Cubs, because the Brewers have just played the Cubs really well. And PCA, you know, he scares you, but that pitching staff doesn't scare you. But as we all found out, they went out to San Diego, got their clocks clean, so it's going to be the Padres. So that being said, Augie, the fact that San Diego is playing very well this last month of September going into the postseason, they got ahead of steam.

0: No question about it. But when you look at this lineup, who's scary offensively? When you look at this batting card, who's scary? Who concerns you? No matter Miz or Henderson in game two tomorrow, but who's a concern offensively with the bats that they're going to bring?
1: Well, this ball club, you look at a guy who really hasn't had a good what they call batting average season, but I think has now turned out to be a leader in this ball club is Machado.
0: Yeah.
1: I know he's not well-liked in Milwaukee.
0: No.
1: Not well-liked in a lot of places.
0: Yeah.
1: But he's the guy that kind of everything goes around. He's the guy who kind of dictates, you know. I think Tatis is a really great player. They have some really good players that swing back Cronenweather. And, you know, you got Franz at first base who's swinging the bat really good. Bogaerts at short, playing very, very well this year. But, you look at this ball club, and there's always got to be that one player in that lineup that kind of sets a tone for you. And I think that player for San Diego, I really firmly believe, is Machado.
0: Yeah, here's the batting card against Mizorowski. Tatis will lead it off in right field. Harris is the left fielder. Machado's at third base. He's kind of waking up here in the postseason, so
1: yeah,
0: That's a concern. Ty France over at first base in the cleanup spot. Jackson Merrill's in center field, batting fifth. Bogaerts bats sixth at short. Salas is the catcher. And then Capusano, who's also a catcher, but they're DHing him. He's batting eighth. And then Jake Cronenworth is at second base, batting ninth. And, of course, Robbie Ray is the starting pitcher. So, yeah, I mean, there's some concerns. There's some bats in there that if they time things out against Miz, you know, fastball, there's some fastball hitters in there, Augie, that
1: there
0: can
1: are.
0: Do some damage if they can figure out Miz.
1: There certain are. You know, one intriguing part about the starting lineup, their catcher, Salas,
0: yeah,
1: 20 years old.
0: Right.
1: And we talk about Lara, and we talk about Chirio, and we talk about all these other guys that come up with the Brewers. Here's a young man he's receiving. He's the guy behind the plate and a good young catcher. So, but, you know, Jackson Merrill, I think, is a guy in center field. I think has been struggling middle part of the season. All of a sudden, it looks like now you come to the end of the season, now he's coming with some big hits, putting the ball in play, hitting the ball to all fields. These are the kind of guys that they get on a roll. They're pretty good hitters, just like what the Brewers have. Same thing, same style of offensive ball club. But I'll tell you what, they're pretty well matched, and this is going to all be about playing pitching and defense and who can make the least amount of mistakes and get on that board early.
0: You know, one of the sayings, Augie, and you hear this all the time, every postseason is, it's the postseason, you got to hit home runs. We know the Brewers don't hit a lot of home runs, right? But they hit them in selected spots.
1: Yes,
0: we've seen that happen all year long. But what say you about that? Do you have to bring the big bats up in the postseason? Is that the only way to win in the postseason offensively?
1: No, you don't change your style. This is a Brewer ball club that puts the ball in play. They don't strike out a lot. If you really have to, you have to pitch hitters 1 through 9. There's no one guy that you can go up there. And I think the classic example of that is Joey Ortiz, the season that he's having, the second half of the season. Just one of the better hitters in all of baseball. These are the guys that now have the confidence saying, you know what? If you look at a spray chart, you have to use the whole field for the spray chart for this team. It's all over, and that's what they do. What do we see? A game just where they had like 11 hits in a game, 10 of them were the opposite way.
0: Right.
1: What were you doing? Being patient, getting the situations where you're getting pitch away, just going with the pitch. The Brewers will do that. They'll make adjustments, and I think this team makes more adjustments from game as the game goes along than any team in all of baseball.
0: Let's have some predictions, Augie, as we get set to wrap things up here. Out in front in the mobile camper. Predictions, who wins the game, A and B. How long does Miz go tonight?
1: I like Miz going about 6 innings. I almost fell off my chair here.
0: Yeah, you're so excited.
1: I like Miz going at least 6 innings. Yeah. I think with the hyper that's going to be on, I think they're going to want to make him pitch. So if he's commanding the strike zone, he can go at least 6. But I think Miz wants to get in that a little bit later game. I think he'd like to go 7 even more if he can. I think the Brewers win. I think the score. I believe the score will be 6-1.
0: Really, that high?
1: Yeah, I think the Brewers are going to score some runs.
0: Okay.
1: I think this is a team that they're going to. Robbie Ray is going to. If they make Robbie Ray throw strikes, they make him get the ball up in his zone. He's going to sink the ball away. They get the ball up and they do what they did all season long, hitting the ball to all fields. I think they go up and they can score some runs. I'm saying about 6-1, and I'm saying that Miz will give up maybe one run.
0: If they get 5 or 6. For Jacob Mizorowski, and like you said, then all he has to do is go 6. So then the pressure's off of him as well. So jump on Robbie Ray early, scratch out a few runs early, let Miz

0: 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Thanks again for dialing us in on Brewers Warm-Up. 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
4: 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Everybody, welcome to the playoffs. For the Brewers, a season and a mission that began late February in Arizona. 8 months and a franchise record 103 regular season wins later, and the 2026 Brewers have a date with the Padres in this division series. Both teams are hot. Both teams went 18-6 in September, and both franchises are starving for that first World Series championship. Tonight, the Brewers put their brightest star in Jacob Mizorowski on center stage in Game 1. Veteran Robbie Ray makes the start for San Diego. This is what we have all waited for, October baseball, and the road to the crown runs through Milwaukee. So folks, buckle up and enjoy the ride. We're all in this baby together. We've got the On Deck Show built by Menards coming your way when we come back. 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It's Brewers and Padres Game 1. 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
4: 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But a beautiful night for baseball outside. And this place is going to be all jammed up with Brewers fans as the Padres and Brewers gear up for Game 1 of the Division Series. And Lane, these things never get old. We've been a part of this thing for the Brewers since the 2018 run.